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3: At Canterbury, Canterbury Road has an east-facing bus breakdown a little after Charles Street. Long-serving truck breakdown on the Horsley Drive Carramar, pointing north in Lane 3 at River Avenue. M5 at Riverwood with a truck breakdown at the off-ramp to Belmore Road, and another truck's broken down on Heathcote Road. This is getting up towards the Princes Highway at Heathcote. Traffic's queued most of the way back to Lucas Heights, and there's a prang on Putty Road, Colo, affecting traffic both ways near Upper Colo Road. I'm Steve Carline.
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10: Sunny, winds westerly at 15 to 20 kilometres an hour, heading for a top of 20 degrees on the coast, 21 in the west. Further ahead, sunny tomorrow, shower or two on Saturday, showers easing Sunday, before more showers on Monday. Right now in the city at 16 degrees, humidity 47%, 16 in Penrith, 15 Bankstown, Campbelltown and Gosford, 14 in Lucas Heights, the same in Terry Hills. I'm Dusty Fitzpatrick. 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
0: Across Australia, this is Mornings with Mark Levy.
11: Yes, certainly is. Next hour of the program, we'll get down to Canberra, catch up with Andrew Hastie in just a moment. It seems a bit strange talking about cricket in August, but there's cricket on this morning, believe it or not, Australia and Bangladesh. Pat Cummins has won the toss, elected to bat first, so that match getting underway in the next 20 minutes in Darwin. So we'll keep an eye on Australia and Bangladesh. Well, we've had the news this morning of the $2.5 billion bailout of the Tomago aluminium smelter. We've got these drone incursions above restricted airspace surrounding Australia's most significant military facilities. And we've got all the while Angus Taylor doing whatever he can to claw his way back in the polls to try and oust this insipid Labor government. We love catching up with Andrew Hastie. He's joining us from Parliament House in Canberra. Andrew, good morning to you.
12: Good morning, Mark.
11: Mate, nice to be back into it, I'm sure, after the winter break. I wanted to start with the Tomago aluminium smelter. Firstly, $2.5 billion of taxpayers' money is being spent to bail out the Rio Tinto-owned facility. Great news for workers, but I would have thought a concession from the federal and state governments that their energy policy is not working. Do you agree?
12: Yeah, Labor's energy policy is failing, and Anthony Albanese and his industry minister, Tim Ayres, are presiding over the collapse of Australian industry. And the fact that we've had to spend $2.5 billion bailing out Tomago is ridiculous. We've got to get our energy prices down to make us internationally competitive. It's not just smelters that are at risk. I bet with industry across the board, across our economy, and industry is struggling, and the one input to their costs that's killing them is energy. So we've got to get out of net zero. We've got to get our coal, our gas and our uranium working for the Australian people and delivering cheap power prices.
11: Andrew, I've got people writing to me this morning about this saying, you know, it's all well and good for the federal government to come to the party here, $2.5 billion of our money to bail out Tomago, but when are they going to start helping all the people that are opening their power bills or getting the email from their electricity provider, thinking to themselves, well, hang on, wasn't it the Prime Minister himself who promised to reduce our power bills by $275? It's just another lie, isn't it?
12: It was a lie. $275 is nothing when you consider the cost of inflation on the Australian people. But that's why our energy policy is so clear. We're going to unashamedly pursue cheap energy. We're not going to focus on targets. We're going to focus on cheap energy. And that means using Aussie coal, gas, uranium to deliver cheap baseload power to the Australian people, because we want relief for households. We want relief for small businesses. And we want to keep heavy industry. We can't afford to let our sovereign capability collapse here in Australia and go offshore, which is exactly what's happening. All the smelters and our refineries and other really important parts of our sovereign capability, they've been closing and moving offshore because the cost of energy is too high. And that's why the government has had to bail out Whyalla, Boyne, Nystar in South Australia and Tasmania, Glencore, Bell Bay. We used to make glass in this country, but Oceania Glass has closed down. We are going to be very vulnerable if we don't keep heavy industry in this country.
11: Well, I use the analogy that we've spent, 30, 40 years creating a modern Australia, and now we've spent the last, 10 years destroying it? That's what it feels like anyway, because as you rightly point out, Andrew, it's just impossible to get anything done in this country anymore.
12: Exactly. And since Labor legislated net zero, put it on our statute books, we've seen an increased speed in the collapse of Australian industry. And so Labor are completely responsible for this, and we're working on a bill to put a broom through this whole net zero enterprise that they've forced on the Australian people. Like I said, we're going to focus on cheap energy. Targets are great, but targets for Australia don't really mean anything when China, America, India and other Asian countries have much, much bigger carbon footprints than us. We could switch off our whole electricity sector here. We could kill our carbon footprint completely, go to zero, and it wouldn't change what China's doing, what India's doing, what America's doing, what all these other countries are doing. So it's time we started looking after Australia, our national interest, and putting our people first.
11: And we've got Chris Bowen running the whole thing, and what's his presidency office costing us? $150 million or something. Hey, I wanted to talk to you as well, something you and I have spoken about at length in recent months, defence and our defence capabilities. What do you make of this revelation today and this week by The Telegraph that damning Department of Defence figures have revealed 147 drone incursions were detected in restricted airspace surrounding Australia's most significant military facilities at Williamtown Air Base? Those personnel on base were told, oh, just close the blinds to protect the classified information. What?
12: Yeah, that is ridiculous. And even more so because this Labor government has had more than 4 years to get across the changing nature of warfare. With the invasion of Ukraine by Russia back in early 2022, we've seen the proliferation of drone warfare. It's absolutely changed the modern battlefield. So we know that drones are going to play a huge part in the next war. And the speed at which the Russians and the Ukrainians have been adapting has been incredible. There's lots of lessons learned. So the fact that our bases are still unprotected, that you can just fly a drone over the top of an ADF base, probably anywhere in this country, I think says everything about Albanese government's priorities when it comes to defence. It's not acceptable.
11: You understand this better than I do, obviously, Andrew, with your defence background and being a former soldier yourself. Should we not be shooting these things out of the sky?
12: Look, I think we should have all sorts of countermeasures. It depends on what sort of a drone it is, what sort of threat it is, and I'd always leave that decision to the ground force commander or whoever's there charged with defending the base. You can use lasers now. There's a great company in Melbourne that's producing counter drone measures using directed energy or lasers. I've seen it at work. It's incredible. So there's a whole bunch of ways you can do this, but certainly if we want to protect HMAS Stirling, where the AUKUS submarines are going to be housed, we need better drone technology. We need to be able to defeat these drones as well. And we need to be, I think, looking around the bases of critical importance and having hard questions for businesses that are potentially housing DJI drones or, you know, we need to be, I guess, alert to some of the ways that our adversaries could be setting up next to our bases.
11: Now, Andrew, I've really got to get a life because I've spent this week watching, well, the last couple of days watching Question Time, and I find the arrogance from the Prime Minister quite breathtaking, but it seems to be becoming the norm with Anthony Albanese. To be honest, I'm sick of talking about this melon story. I think it's distracting from some of the real issues facing Australia, but the refusal to apologise for that crude comment in relation to the melons. You're a young father, Andrew. If your kids do something wrong, you expect them to apologise, don't you?
12: Yeah, I do. And I just thought it was in the national interest earlier in the week for the Prime Minister to say, look, for the avoidance of any doubt, I apologise, and just clear it off the decks. But we've spent the last couple of days talking about it, and I don't think it enhances our relationship with Japan. So, sure, just take it on the chin, apologise. I do think the context is pretty clear. They were making a joke about anatomy, and I just think it's unbecoming and below the dignity of the office of the Prime Minister to make a joke about that, but moreover, about a significant ally in Japan.
11: Well, what did you make of your colleague Senator Andrew Bragg at the press conference yesterday, Andrew? I started the show by saying you guys need to be on the same page, right? And I had Angus Taylor, your boss and leader, on the show yesterday, and I challenged him on a migration number. He said, look, it'll be well below 200,000. I said, okay, fair enough. It goes in with housing. And I challenged him on that. A couple of hours later, Senator Bragg stands at the National Press Club and outlines a figure of 180,000. He talks about a whole range of different policy ideas. Did he run any of that past Shadow Cabinet or not?
12: Look, Andrew Bragg went out and gave his speech yesterday and his comments yesterday. It didn't go through a formal process, so they're his personal views. They're not reflecting the Shadow Cabinet nor the Joint Party Room's views, and I think Angus Taylor made that pretty clear.
11: Do you agree with anything he said or vehemently disagree?
12: Look, I think we absolutely need to cut immigration. Immigration is out of control under Labor, and your listeners would be feeling it every day. Housing is more scarce. Our infrastructure is not keeping up with the pace of population growth. And, of course, our essential services are overstretched. So we need to cut immigration, and that's why our policy is to peg immigration numbers to housing completions. Now, we'll announce a figure closer to the election based on immigration, housing and workforce data. You'd expect us to calibrate closer to the election. But certainly we're going to make some pretty big cuts, and I think it's really important that we do.
11: Just before we move on from Senator Bragg, though, I suggested off the top of the show that Angus Taylor needs to pull him into line here because you guys need to appear united. You need to get out there and all be on the same page. And when a front bencher like Andrew Bragg goes to the press club and undermines his leader by making announcements or making suggestions without running it past the party room and shadow cabinet, do you think that there needs to be a conversation between Angus and Andrew Bragg, given it's unhelpful at the moment?
12: Look, I understand there has been a conversation between Angus Taylor and Andrew Bragg, and I'm not privy to that, but certainly I think that conversation has been had. And I do think when you step out into the media that if you're going to talk about someone else's portfolio, you don't make announcements. Senator John O'Donoghue, Shadow Minister for Home Affairs, is working on the migration stuff, and he'll have more to say in due course.
11: All right, one last one, Andrew, and I don't want to hold up too much of your time here, but you've got a direct attack from One Nation. They're setting up a branch in your electorate, so this is very real for you. You're in a fight with One Nation. You're also in a fight federally with the government trying to oust this Labor government. Have you started thinking how you're going to attack this over the next 18 months and how do you ensure that you hold on to your seat at the next election?
12: Yeah, so One Nation opened up a branch in Canning on Saturday, and they've done that to the south in the seat of Forrest, to the north in the seat of Brand, which is a Labor seat. They've done it across the country, so there's nothing unusual about that. But look, they are targeting me. They've raised $4 million to get rid of Albanese with the Fire the Liar campaign, but they're probably spending a good amount of that money to take me out. I'll leave that up to James Ashby to explain why that would be the case. But suffice to say, I'm down for the fight. And in the end, I actually want to win One Nation voters because I think ultimately they share a lot of my views. But that doesn't mean I have to, bend the knee to people like James Ashby.
11: You're not at all concerned?
12: Look, every 3 years I have to apply for my job. I've done it 5 times now, and I'll do it again in the next election. And, I know that there's always a risk that you might end up departing politics, not on your own terms, but that's not important to me. My focus is delivering for my constituents in Canning, and I've done a lot over the years. I've got more to do, and it's pretty local for a Sydney audience, but we need more train stations. I've already delivered one, and I've spooked Labor into delivering a second one. That's 2 train stations in 2 years. I'm pretty proud of that, and I've got more to do.
11: Well, I think you've proven throughout your career, Andrew, not only in politics but in defence, you're a fighter, so you're not going to go down without a fight. So look forward to continuing our chats in the lead-up to the next election. Thanks for joining us from Canberra today.
12: Pleasure, Mark. Thank you.
11: Good on you, mate. Andrew Hastie, who's the Shadow Minister for Industry and Sovereign Capability, talking to us from Parliament House in Canberra. Well, there you go. Apparently there has been a conversation between Angus Taylor and also Andrew Bragg off the back of his comments yesterday. But in relation to Tomago, in relation to these drones, some fairly strong comments from Andrew Hastie. Angus Taylor speaking to the media. We'll share with you what he's had to say in relation to Andrew Bragg in just a moment. It's 20 minutes past 10.
0: It's time to complete your census. 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
3: Northbound lanes near George Street, plus 2 southbound. You didn't miss much. I was just saying Blacktown Road, Londonderry. I got a prank. Parramatta Road, Kissing Point Road at Parramatta. We lost an eastbound lane because of a bus breakdown after Bettington Road. A bus has also broken down at Canterbury, east on Canterbury Road, a little past Charles Street. And a truck breakdown on Heathcote Road is affecting traffic in both directions.
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15: A ski and snow update with Budgie Baker.
16: It's been snowing for the last couple of days, and this has really helped the snow cover a lot, and it's starting to fine up a little bit today, so we'll see some sunshine. So on Snow Resort, new Chum Chair, Toboggan Park open as well. Charlotte Pass, all 5 lifts today. New Guthrie's double chair will be the pick with all that fresh snow. Perisher, plenty of lifts spinning across 4 resort areas. Mount Pea's been good. Guthago's got all lifts open now. Lifts at Blue Cow and Megan Srebo, just about all lifts now open, including Spinners and Anton's on Central Spur. Merritts will be the go as well as Friday Flat. A clearing weather pattern as we head into the weekend, so it looks very promising. And for your all-inclusive luxury stay on snow, it has to be the Kosciuszko Chalet Hotel at Charlotte Pass. And to book, search Kosciuszko Chalet Hotel.
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0: 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And whether you're into live music, sport, beer gardens or dancing, New South Wales pubs have you covered.
11: Yeah, a few people saying, Mark, Andrew Hastie, what he said, if you listen to his words, accurate. but the delivery left a little to be desired. One bloke here says, Pete Hastie sounds about as enthusiastic as a pile of wet bread. Well, it's funny you say that. I was thinking you sounded a bit flat today, Andrew Hastie. He's usually fairly good when he comes on the program and fires up from time to time. And I must admit, I thought the same with Angus yesterday as well. Until I sort of fired up at him, he started firing up a bit. I think when people, and again, I don't want to make the comparison, but I will. Whether or not you like Pauline Hanson, the One Nation leader, when she stands there and she fires up and she, you know, looks down the barrel of the camera, people go, geez, this is a woman who got a bit of courage of her convictions. That's what I want to see from Angus and Andrew Hastie and Jane Hume. Don't just stick to your talking points and just tell us what we want to hear. Fire up. Grow a backbone. Start ripping in like we do here on 2GB. One thing that a lot of people stop me and say, Mark, I love your passion. Well, I find issues that I'm passionate about. And I think we all have a reason to be passionate about, because we all want this country to get back to what it should be. The best in the world, where we manufacture, where we fulfill the dream of buying our own home, creating a family, living a wonderful life. But at the moment, it feels like we just keep running into brick walls. And as you say to me when I run into you in the street and at outside broadcast, Mark, keep taking the fight up to them. Well, that's what Angus and Andrew Hastie need to do. Show some fire in the belly. Fire. Do you agree with me or not? I just listen to some politicians and it's just the usual, well, this is what we are planning and this is what we want to do. And until you start firing up at them, then they start elevating their voice and they start firing back a little bit. It's all well and good to, and this is the frustration, right? Politicians live in this echo chamber where they go into Parliament in question time and they think, oh, well, if they carry on with the theatre of what we expect in question time, then everyday Australians are going to start thinking, oh, geez, Andrew Hastie or Jane Hume or Angus, geez, look at them taking up the fight to the government. You know how much of question time most Australians see? Nothing. They might see a 30-second grab on the TV. It's a great opportunity for them on radio stations like this to show us that they've got a backbone, to make the listeners hear that they've got some fire in the belly. So, again, I'm not going to be too critical of Andrew Hastie because I agreed with a lot of what he had to say to us this morning. But, gee, I tend to agree with a lot of listeners who are getting in touch saying, Mark, it's just that delivery. We want to hear a bit of punch. You got to pack a bit of punch when you say something. Which is probably why when Mark from our digital department puts up the videos of me blowing up about things from time to time, I get stopped in the street saying, I saw you on TikTok and I saw you on Instagram blowing up about something. That's because I do the homework, I form an opinion, I form a strong opinion, and you know where I stand. Whether you agree or disagree, that's the beauty of the democracy we live in. We can have a genuine debate. But one thing I will never shy away from is a strong opinion. You know, I grew up listening to radio, I grew up listening to strong opinions, and I love the fact that I can agree and disagree. There's nothing worse than listening to radio when you've got someone sitting on the fence. Boring. So how is it when you listen to politicians that sit there and, well, Mark, this is what we're going to do, and this is our plan under our policy, and we're going to announce something close to the electorate. Boring! One 3 1 8 7 3, the number, 2GB.com. Click onto the feedback icon. Do you agree or not? Let me know. Jim's at St Mary's. G'day, Jim.
20: Good morning. How are you?
11: Good, thank you, mate.
20: That's good. Look, I just wanted to make a quick note. 2012, I came back from overseas. I was living overseas for a while. My uncle had a small metalworking business out in Western Sydney. He gave me some work back then just to help me get on my feet again. Now, in 2012, I still clearly remember his words. He was complaining that the metal industry back then was in trouble. He was buying materials that were getting manufactured in China using our minerals from back then. And he was telling me, I don't know how long my future in this industry is going to last. Mm. And mind you, 4 years later, he shut his business down. And that was back in those days.
11: Wow.
20: So I just thought I'd share that note in regards to it's a problem that we were blind to see. And even the motorcycles that we were riding, the little Yamahas, one out of three of the motorbikes was made in Japan back in those days.
11: Well, Jim, we don't even make any cars in Australia anymore, do we? And thank you for sharing. I mean, that's real life experience, real world experience. Thank you, Jim, for sharing it. And you look at the transition to renewables. Where are all of the wind turbines and solar panels coming from? They aren't getting built here. They're coming from overseas. Natalie's at Chatswood. Morning, Natalie.
21: Hey, morning, Mark. How are you?
11: Good, thank you.
1: Mate, you talk about, you know, where's the drive, where's the passion, we've the delivery, right? Pauline Hanson, she's got that naturally inbuilt in her.
21: Yeah.
1: Why are we going to try and manufacture that passion, drive, love for the country in someone that doesn't have it? That's the biggest

0: suggesting, you know, well, I want Andrew Hastie and Angus Taylor to start shouting and screaming and carrying on. I just want to hear a bit of passion. It's like they've picked up a script and just gone, right, I'll stick to the first paragraph, then I'll go to the second paragraph. Oh, hang on, he's throwing me a curly one here. I might go to the fifth paragraph and then I'll come back to the third paragraph. It's just, there's just no passion. I just want that conviction. Anyway, maybe I'm being harsh, I don't know. I just want what's best for the country, and I'm trying to help. 131873, the number. Heather's on the Lower North Shore. Good morning, Heather.
1: Oh, good morning, Mark. Look, I ring to tell you that I disagree with you.
0: That's okay.
1: I think the dignified, sensible, calm and reasoned approach is exactly what we need from fellows like Andrew and Angus. And the last thing I want to hear is people shouting. And, you know, I do like your program and I listen to you, Mark, but I don't think that these two fellows are people that we need to be having digs at the moment. When they're being moderate and respectful, I think it's wonderful.
0: And the beauty about the democracy is, Heather, and, you know, I'm not going to shout you down for your opinion. I love the fact that we can agree to disagree on things, but I would just point to the opinion polls. And when the primary vote is at 18%, something's not working. I just want to hear a bit more. And again, I don't want to hear him yelling and screaming. I don't want that. I just want to hear passion. People gravitate toward passion. When you're selling something and you're delivering a message, you say it confidently, you say it passionately. What do people do? They go, geez, this bloke knows what he's talking about. Or this woman knows what they're talking about. And that's exactly what One Nation... People are gravitating. They're looking for options. They're saying, okay, well, I'm not getting what I want from the government. I'm not getting what I want from the opposition. Where can I go? Geez, that Pauline Hanson standing there firing up about the issues like I do on this program. Whether you agree or disagree with her, you think to yourself, geez, all right, I might give her a chance. But then you turn on the radio or you turn on the TV and you just hear this sort of softly, softly approach from the opposition. I just don't think it's working. And while they keep trotting out the toxic taxes, oh, that's doing my head in. That's not working. They've got to come up with something better than toxic taxes. Anyway, 131873, the number, 2gb.com. Click onto the feedback icon. You can have your say for Amaysim, amaysim.com, and tell your pricey telco where to go. Some agree, some disagree. That's the beauty about the democracy. What do you want to hear from our politicians? Do you want to hear that fire in the belly? Do you want to hear that passion? Do you want to hear that conviction? Or are you happy with the... moderate approach and very sort of carefully worded responses to questions. Let's have a chat about it this morning. At the end of the day, you're the voters of Australia. You're the ones who elect these politicians. What do you want to hear from your representatives? 28 to 11.
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4: I'll catch up with the Transport Minister in New South Wales, John Graham. He'll be making an announcement in relation to e-bikes that are littered on footpaths around the state, in particular in the CBD. But some breaking news out of Macquarie Street. The opposition leader, Kelly Sloan, I'm being told, has replaced her representative on the party's state executive after revelations he helped party operatives now at the centre of an anti-corruption probe to avoid a state parliamentary inquiry into their alleged links to property developer Jean Nassif. Now, the Upper House MLC, Chris Rath, was Kelly Sloan's representative on the state executive decision-making body. Last week, the Independent Commission Against Corruption hearings heard Mr. Rath had been captured by wiretap, tipping off at least one of the key people of interest to the inquiry. Well, we can now let you know that Kelly Sloan has replaced him on the party's state executive, given what was what came out in ICAC. But the question I would put to the opposition leader is that if he is not fit to be on the state executive as her representative, well, what the hell is he still doing in the shadow cabinet? The number, 2GB.com. Click onto the feedback icon. Jailed whistleblower David McBride is set to be released from a Canberra prison after being granted parole by the Attorney General Michelle Rowland, we're being told. The former military lawyer has served more than 2 years in jail after being convicted in 2024 for stealing top secret defence material and sharing it with journalists. His aim was to expose what he believed was the over-investigation of soldiers in Afghanistan, but his decision backfired with the ABC's The Afghan File story, instead revealing allegations that Australian soldiers were involved in illegal killings. McBride became eligible for parole today. He'll serve a further 3 years of his sentence in the community under supervision and conditions. And I reckon this might get a bit of a response from you this morning. Telstra has handed its chief executive, Vicky Brady, an 11% pay rise to $6.8 million. That was in the last year. A bumper pay day delivered against a backdrop of 1,200 job cuts and just weeks before a catastrophic network outage cut off 000 calls. David Swan reporting in the Herald, the telco's direct workforce is now 4% smaller at 29,334, and Telstra has signalled it will keep cutting as it simplifies the business. The job loss has lifted its redundancy bill by $92 million to $206 million. Now, Telstra's full-year results to June 30 showed net profit rose 2.7% to $2.4 billion. And in the last year, the chief executive was given a pay rise to $6.8 million. What do we say? That doesn't pass the pub test? Well, I wouldn't have thought this does either. We'll take a break at 20 to 11. The New South Wales Transport Minister in the studio, John Graham, right after this.
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5: Getting early reports of a crash on Fletcher Street, Minto, at Parramatta. A bus has broken down eastbound in Lane 1. It's on Kissing Point Road, just past Bettington Road. Heathcote Road at Heathcote. A truck breakdown's affecting traffic in both directions, even though it's just the one southbound lane closed. And at Rose Hill, James Roos Drive, a little past the M4. Truck breakdown in northbound Lane 1. If you're getting across the harbour, bridge and tunnel both looking good. I'm Steve Carline on Sydney's 2GB.
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3: 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Thanks to Brighton's Lawyers, the lawyers you know and trust, supporting you when you need it the most.
4: 18 to 11, Mark Levy here on 2GB Mornings. Well, e-bikes. Oh, we love talking about e-bikes, don't we? New shared e-bike laws are set to come into effect today, with the state government wanting footpaths cleaned up on operators to be held to higher standards. I've got mates that work in the CBD. They ring me all the time. Oh, can we do something about these e-bikes? They're all over the footpaths. Well, it's about time. We've had months and months of feedback from listeners all over the state about rental e-bikes cluttering our streets. We'll get to the private e-bikes and the ones that are being ridden around the streets by the kids too. But the landmark laws are an Australian first, with shared e-bike operators now needing approval from the state government and local councils before being able to operate in the area. John Graham is the Transport Minister in New South Wales. He's joining me in the studio. Minister, good morning to you.
12: Good morning, Mark.
4: So run us through this announcement you've made today. You're going to clean up the footpaths, are you?
12: We're taking back control over these e-bikes. It has been a problem if you're trying to push a pram or you're maybe an older citizen walking along the footpath. You've often been pushed out of the way by someone on one of these e-bikes, or you've had to step around one that's fallen over on the footpath. That's not good enough. And up till now, there's been no rules that these companies have had to abide by. We're changing that. They'll have to register. They'll have to be authorised before they can roll their e-bikes out across the state. And that means we've got controls. We can insist that they've got to have helmets. They've got to have insurance. It gives councils the power for parking, for no-go and go-slow zones. We're actually giving the ability for councils or the state to take back control of this situation. set some rules and raise standards here. It's desperately needed.
4: So it sounds like, okay, they've got to register with you guys to then roll out their bikes across the city. But what stops them from their, what stops there for being, you know, say 6 to 12 of them in one spot, say at the front of town hall, for instance? Is that going to stop it or not?
12: Yeah, no, exactly. In those busy areas, councils will have the ability, and this is starting to roll out already as this scheme comes into place, to insist this is where we want the bikes parked. And the good news is they'll be designated. There'll be stickers on the footpath so you can see where to park, but your ride won't stop with the technology in these bikes until you're actually in a parking area.
4: Right.
12: And that means that all of a sudden we can go from the chaos that people have seen over the previous years to a lot more ordered parking.
4: So that's clever.
12: You're starting to see it now.
4: So people continue to be charged unless they return the bike to where it needs to go.
12: Exactly right.
4: Great.
12: If someone who's out and about on one of these bikes, unless they get to a designated parking spot in the busy areas, and councils get to choose where those are, so they've got the knowledge to know where the areas are that are causing problems. If you don't go to a parking spot, well, your ride keeps running.
4: Mm.
12: You're still paying until you've got your bike, it's standing up, it's in the parking area.
4: Geez, I reckon you've got a few business owners in the CBD and businessmen stopping you in the street going, oh, hallelujah.
12: Yeah, well, it's good to get to this point. It's an Australia-first scheme. We've seen other cities around the world have got control of this. We want to do the same here. We want the best technology. We want the latest bikes. We want helmets on them. We want insurance. And we want those standards to lift. And that's what we're insisting on.
4: So I think I'm right in saying it's costing, what, $6.5 million. How are you paying for it?
12: Yeah, so one of the ways we'll do this is we're putting a small levy on each trip. And I think that's fair because we want people on these bikes, but it does have an impact if you're pushing the pram, if you're walking on the footpath. So it's fair enough to ask those bike riders to chip in a little bit, 80 cents a trip. That goes back to councils, a bit of it back to the state government, so we can take control of this, make sure that the rules are enforced. That's a good deal to be able to let these bikes out there but also keep control of their impact.
4: Is that 80 cents in total or 80 cents per...
12: 80 cents per trip.
4: Per trip.
12: And 20 cents of that goes back to the council. 60 cents goes to the state government, although often we're giving that back to councils to roll out the parking.
4: It's still going to be affordable to ride them though, isn't it?
12: Yeah. Look, this will be affordable. That's an important option for people to get to other public transport. Maybe ride to the metro station, jump on the metro. But... you've also got to be able to walk along your local footpath without having to almost perform an Olympic feat of leaping over these e-bikes on the way.
4: What are we doing about the privately owned ones?
12: Yeah, look, the privately owned ones, the same philosophy. We've got to take control of these. That's why
4: But see, I heard you say that 6 months ago, but the laws still haven't been enacted. So are we actually making any ground on this or not?
12: Yeah, we said we'd have the laws in place by August, and we will. And look, I will say, the same people complaining that these laws have been a bit slow, to be rolled out.
4: It's August 13.
12: Are the same people who slowed this down in the parliament. This was slowed down by the Liberals and the Greens in the parliament. Now they're saying the laws aren't in place. Well, look, they slowed it down for 2 months coming through the parliament. We said we'd have it up and running in August. We will. And the real message for people buying a bike at the moment is make sure you buy a legal bike. If you're at the bike store now, if you don't, if you do the wrong thing, you may find your new purchase is seized and then crushed under these new laws.
4: Is the problem the bikes themselves or the behaviour of the people riding them? Because I live in the Sutherland Shire, right, Minister, and I see these young kids and they do wheelies up my street and you go down to Cronulla Mall, they're everywhere, right? So my complaint is, and I say this to you respectfully, it seems to me as if you're putting this on the police. Now, the police are already overstretched. They're overworked. The biggest killer on our roads, as you know, is speeding. So I'd much prefer a highway patrol car going after a speeding driver as opposed to dealing with a 16-year-old kid or a 15-year-old kid who's got potentially an illegal e-bike. Is that a fair criticism or not?
12: Yeah, I agree with that. But one of the things making this whole situation harder was there's almost no road rules when it comes to these bikes. That's what people think. And that's why we have to take control. That's why we've got to set out standards for the share schemes. It's why we've got to have in place these tough seizing and crushing laws. And I reckon the message will get out after a few of these e-bikes are crushed. Those laws will be in place this month.
4: Well, why not register them, though? This is my bugbear, right? And again, I say it respectfully. We need to identify culprits doing the wrong thing. Just like we do on the roads, people have a number plate on their car. Well, why is there a reluctance from the New South Wales government to register these things if they are as big a problem as I hear every day from listeners that they are?
12: Yeah, look, I don't mind, some of these schemes that are in place, for example, in schools where they're working with private providers to roll out number plates in the school. You know, some of these schemes are okay. We'll put identifiers on these share bikes, for example. So, but what we don't want to lose is one of the good things about riding bikes and low-powered slow bikes, that ability to jump on a bike without a whole lot of red tape, without a whole lot of cost. It costs $2,000 to register a car, costs $1,000 to register a motorbike. We don't want those costs being piled onto bike riders.
4: But we've got the government crying poor at the moment with respect, Minister, right? So if you can afford $4,000 to $6,000 for one of these e-bikes, right, $4,000 to $6,000, I think that's what they cost, surely you can afford, say, $100 or $50 to register a bike and put a plate on it.
12: Yeah, look, I don't think it'll be that cheap. That's not how much it costs to register a motorbike. We want to keep life simple. It's really a bit of a question about how much government you want in your life. That idea, if people are doing the right thing, if they're on a slow bike, we don't want to overcomplicate the world. What we are doing is striking out those high-power bikes. We don't want those in our roads. We're taking control of the share schemes. We're raising standards here. We're doing a lot here on imports at the retail end. There's a whole lot of things that we're doing in this area to take control. We're cautious about having a whole lot of costs and number plates just to jump on a bike and ride down the road. That's one of the good things about these bikes.
4: All right. I want to get to another issue in just a sec, but are you like me everywhere you go? Like, you're the transport minister, right, and people see you on the telly. Everywhere I go, if I go down the local shops, people say, Mark, you've got to do something about these e-bikes. Do you hear the same thing?
12: Yeah, absolutely. I think there's a real sense that they've had a big impact on our city, they've had a big impact for people moving around. That's why we're taking the steps we're taking.
4: I covered a story yesterday, and I've given you notice on this. A crossing supervisor, you know, the lollipop man. You go to school, the stop slow bloke that lets the kids go across the zebra crossing. There's a gentleman who's been working this crossing up in the Maitland, Newcastle area. He's been there for 5-6 years. Kids love him, parents love him. He high-fives the kids, gives them the knuckles. Kids have a good day. The kids love it. The parents love it. And they're writing to me saying, Mark, can you believe this? So your department's come in and said, no touching of children. It's got to be done respectfully. Let me find the statement here, but I'll get you to comment on it. How do you feel? I'm assuming you're a parent, Minister. Do you have a problem with crossing supervisors high-fiving and giving kids knuckles on the way into school?
12: No, I don't. Look, I've got a couple of boys. I've had them grow up. There's nothing like having some, you know, little kids wandering past and, you know, doing the high-five. That's the sort of thing we want to do. Make sure that kids are paying attention. They do have a relationship with the school supervisor. So to me, this is a little bit over the top. Let's take a common sense approach here. Yep, we've got to look after kids, but kids around cars, you want those. You want a good relationship with the lollipop man or the lollipop lady.
4: Let me read this to you, right? So as part of their training and in regular updates throughout the year, school crossing supervisors are encouraged to have positive interactions with children through verbal communication and encouragement rather than physical contact. Is that something you can talk to your department about?
12: Yeah, I'm happy to raise it. We want a common sense approach here. To me, a high five in that sort of situation, look, that's acceptable. And, you know, we want these school crossing supervisors really taking care of their kids. They talking to a range of them, they love their job, they love the kids. Of course, it's got to be appropriate. To me, this is.
4: See, I've also got them writing to me, some crossing supervisors. Apparently not allowed to call them lollipop people anymore, but crossing supervisors. They say, mate, we can't even accept the card from somebody at Easter and Christmas. I'm thinking, the world's gone mad, Minister.
12: Yeah, look, it's a tough job. It's an important job. You know, I think any parent wants to know on those busy roads, you've got someone there who loves their job, enjoys working with the kids. And we've got to make that a little bit easier, not a little bit harder.
4: All right, I'll leave it with you. You can have a chat to the department. Thanks for coming in.
12: Thank you.
4: This is a good announcement today. We'll see how it all rolls out and plays out and see if we can get some of these e-bikes off the footpaths in Sydney. You're
12: fantastic.
4: A good man.
12: Thank you.
4: Thank you, mate. There he is, John Graham, the Transport Minister in New South Wales. What do you make of it, folks? It seems like we're getting somewhere. I still think we've got a lot of long way to go when it comes to the privately owned bikes. I maintain that the only way you're going to hold people accountable is through registering these darn things. But I think what they've announced today, the government, is a step in the right direction as far as these, e-bike operators go, because it puts some accountability back on them and also the riders, rather than leaving a bike in the middle of nowhere. If it doesn't go back to where it belongs, you continue to be charged. 6.5 to 2.11.
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4: Well, this is interesting. Australian Airports Association Chief Executive Simon Westaway has resigned from the role, with current Head of Policy and Advocacy Natalie Hazelwood to act in the position from Monday. Westaway is a long-time aviation executive who worked across Jetstar and Qantas before taking up the role at the AAA less than 2 years ago. And I think I'm right in saying that Mr. Westaway has been writing to Air Services Australia asking for an explanation into the recent events. Well, today he's resigned from the role as the Chief Executive of the Australian Airports Association. So I'm sure you'll hear more about that today. The other story that's breaking while we've been talking to John Graham, apparently John's boss, the New South Wales Premier Chris Minns, has stepped in to save the Prime Minister Anthony Albanese from further embarrassment on the melons. Yes, I'm talking about the melons again, I know, I'm sorry. So Albanese, Mr. Albanese, the Prime Minister, has been at Tomago to announce this bailout, and he's been peppered with questions about his refusal to apologise, and then Chris Minns has stepped in and said, oh, look, can we get back to questions on Tomago? So now the Prime Minister's relying on Chris Minns to save him from embarrassment. How hard is it to just say, I'm sorry? Two words, Albo. You might be listening on the way back to the airport. I'm sorry. Just say it with me, Prime Minister. I'm sorry. End of section. We move on. Oh, but we're still, it's Thursday. We're still talking about Melongate. Fair dinkum. We've got a break for some news away from all the serious stuff after the news. Sarah McDonald will be here, and we've got some fun things to talk about after the 11 o'clock news, which is right now.
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0: It's 11 o'clock. Good morning. I'm Dusty Fitzpatrick. The opposition is accusing a senior member of drifting from coalition policy in a key address. Liberal housing spokesperson Andrew Bragg has delivered a speech to the National Press Club. Senator Bragg has flagged a migration target of 180,000 and measures to achieve visa reductions. But Liberal Senator James Patterson says this position is not shared by the Liberal Party room.
1: Well, Andrew's not our spokesperson for immigration. He was sharing a personal view. It's not coalition policy. We'll go through a deliberate and careful policy development process to arrive at both the number of reduced migration from Labor's failure and the specific visas that will be reduced.
0: The New South Wales and federal governments have announced a bailout deal for the country's largest aluminium smelter. $2.5 billion will be spent over 10 years to secure the future of the Tomago smelter in the Hunter. The site's owner, Rio Tinto, had threatened closure from 2029 due to the rising cost of renewable and coal-fired power. Shared e-bike operators will now need approval from Transport for New South Wales and authorisation from councils before providing their services. New laws are coming into effect to ensure the devices don't block pathways and areas including bus and light rail stops. Transport Minister John Graham has told Mark Levy councils will be able to choose where the bikes are parked.
12: There'll be stickers on the footpath so you can see where to park, but your ride won't stop with the technology in these bikes until you're actually in a parking area.
0: A 20-year plan for Sydney mapping out homes, jobs and infrastructure has been released. The state government's Sydney plan projects the city will need at least 800,000 new homes over the next two decades. Jailed whistleblower David McBride will be released from prison on parole after 2 years behind bars. The former military lawyer was convicted in 2024 for stealing secret defence material and sharing it with journalists. Retail investors are being warned some online brokers are targeting them with complex products without disclosing the risks. An ASIC review has found shortcomings in onboarding clients and unclear disclosures. Commissioner Simone Constant says 9 entities they've looked at have already begun to make changes.
5: 5 of them have changed their practices. 2 of them have stopped onboarding new investors while they fix things, and one's actually exited the Australian market.
0: Also making news, ANZ has become the latest big bank to report a drop in the number of mortgage applications since the federal budget was handed down, and an AI system is being built to better detect and diagnose skin conditions. In finance, the All Ords is trading down 44 points at 93.60. One Australian dollar is buying 70.61 US cents.
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23: The Australian summer of cricket has begun in August. Australia winning the toss and electing to bat first against Bangladesh in Darwin. Local product Jake Weatherald finding the boundary off his first delivery as heard on 7.
24: Yeah. And runs square of gully. And there'll be 4 of them. As the outfield is like an ice rink.
23: Australia none for 20 in the first session. Matt Lodge may have played his final game in the NRL. He's been released by the Cowboys to join the Leeds Rhinos, while the Canberra Raiders have announced the re-signing of forward Adam Mariotta until the end of 2028. Rugby Australia is committing to North Queensland, confirming Wallabies test matches will be played in Townsville next year in 2029 and 2030. And the Sydney Swans have announced a statewide Academy Plus program to help develop talent in regional areas. That's sport. I'm Mike Pearsall.
0: Thanks, Mike. 4 past 11. That's news and sport.
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9: There's a bus breakdown near Domestic Airport. It's pointing east on Qantas Drive near Roby Street. The truck's broken down on Heathcote Road, a little east of Warrinora River. That's affecting traffic in both directions. Another truck breakdown on James Roos Drive north at Rose Hill. Not really affecting traffic too badly, it's just there. Pacific Highway, small slow spots at Gordon and Chatswood, and west at Minchinbury, Great Western Highway slows for a few hundred metres. I'm Steve Carline on Sydney's 2GB.
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0: Sunny with winds westerly at 15 to 20 kilometres an hour, heading for a top of 20 degrees on the coast, 21 in our west. Further ahead, sunny tomorrow, shower or two on Saturday, showers easing Sunday, before more showers Monday, Tuesday and Wednesday. Right now in town, it's 18 degrees, the same in Penrith, 17 in Bankstown, 15 Campbelltown, 14 degrees in Lucas Heights and Terry Hills. I'm Dusty Fitzpatrick. There'll be more news at midday on your news leader, Sydney's 2GB.
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4: Yes, last hour of the show on this Thursday morning, Sarah McDonald warming up, ready to come in and tackle all the big issues and have some fun. I might have to lean on Sarah's music experience here. I need like a song about melons. Hasn't Harry Styles got a song, Watermelon Sugar High? Oh, here it is.
26: Watermelon Sugar High, Watermelon Sugar High.
4: You know what it could be? Watermelon, why not say so? Oh, no, that doesn't work. I'm trying to workshop something on the air here. Are there any other melon songs? 131873. I was thinking of, was it Presidents of the United States? Millions of peaches. Peaches are melons, aren't they? Oh, maybe they're not. Anyway, maybe we just stick with Harry. Watermelon.

0: Yes, random start to the final hour, but you get the drift. If you've got any melon songs, I'm just trying to make light of the whole thing now. It's Thursday. Can we move on, people? 131873, the number. I alluded to some comments earlier from Scott Morrison. Actually, before we get there, I made a big song and dance about Andrew Bragg undermining Angus Taylor yesterday. Andrew Hasty in the second hour of the program alluded to the fact that there may have been a conversation between Angus and Senator Bragg. Well, Angus has said this morning.
1: Andrew expressed some of his personal views yesterday. I've made clear to him that his job is to express the view. Well, can I finish? That his job is to express the views of the coalition and the senior team, of which he is a member, when it comes to immigration policy. We've made it very clear. It's here. You can see it, Jack. I strongly encourage you to read it. We need to cap migration in this country based on housing supply.
0: Yeah, he was also asked about the number again, but he's made it clear that he's not going to identify a number, unlike what we've heard from Labor and One Nation. Speaking of One Nation, Scott Morrison had a bit to say about One Nation, but before we get there, he clapped back at some of this criticism being levelled at his government when it comes to out-of-control migration, while also pointing to the current number under the Albanese government. Here is the former Prime Minister Scott Morrison with Sherry Markson last night on News 24.
2: Well, it's careering along and has for the last few years because they've just let it run loose. That's my observation. And as a result, the net overseas migration figure has hit, you know, remarkable levels. Now, early on, you could say that there was some pent-up demand following COVID when we literally shut the borders. And as a result, there was some catch-up. But, you know, it's years and years since that now. And when you've got a net overseas migration rate, which is running well over 200,000, then you can expect these pressures.
0: Yeah, and he went on to talk about, you know, the pressures being faced by the private sector at the moment where he's working. And he questioned, all these people that are coming up to him saying, well, how difficult is it, ScoMo, to run and operate a business in this country and, you know, make anything in this country anymore? So he alluded to that. And, look, he also spoke about One Nation. Sherry asked Scott Morrison about his thoughts on the rise of One Nation and whether the coalition can claw its way back in the polls ahead of the next election. Well, ScoMo, he didn't sound too concerned at all.
2: One Nation, like most of the populist parties, do well when they capitalise on the dysfunction of the major parties. And that's where we've seen all around the world. And if you look at, I think, what's happened in the UK, you've seen Reform's position actually steadily declining now for many months. But it's interesting to see the steady rise that the Tories have had under Kemi Badenoch, where they have been consistent. They have been on the issue of the economy. They haven't focused on reform. They've focused on their own narrative on the government and on their own economic policies and their own positions. And I think there are a lot of lessons in that. And I think the UK could prove to be quite prophetic in terms of how we see this issue play out.
0: Now, just on One Nation, apparently Pauline Hanson made her second appearance on Carl Stefanovic's podcast. The Minister for Climate Change and Energy, Chris Bowen, came up, and you may have heard this, Senator Hanson, she didn't hold back. Have a listen.
3: Tell us what you really think about Chris Bowen.
4: I am on camera here, so I do have to control my views, but he's the biggest wanker, he really is, in the Albanese government, and there's him, Tony Burke, and of course our Prime Minister. Honestly, I've never met so many deadbeats who have no idea about what is happening in this country with the policies they keep pushing, which is destroying our nation.
0: She didn't miss. She didn't miss. And Barnaby, he was on with PK, Patricia Karvelas, yesterday on ABC. It was his first chat since the infamous dog screaming saga, or dog barking saga. Yesterday's main agenda, well, Barnaby Joyce trying to explain why a One Nation candidate in WA thinks gay people have a mental illness and that, unlike humans, animals are clever enough to avoid being gay. Dear, oh dear. And in classic Barnaby fashion, his response will be sure to have people talking. Here he is, Barnaby Joyce, talking about that.
5: In a clip posted by Jaski Singh, a Perth comedian and content creator, the candidate Parminder Singh described gay people as having a mental illness and argues animals are smarter than humans because he claimed they were not gay. What did you make of that?
6: Not much. Look... He obviously doesn't know One Nation because they've got a surprise for him. We have quite a large proportion of gay people and they're all the same. They don't want to be glorified. They don't want to be vilified. They just want to people accept and they go on and do a very good job. And to be quite frank, a comment like that is highly offensive in my office. I don't concur with his views. And and to be quite frank, he obviously hasn't been around farms. So, you know, it's just...
5: What do you mean in terms of gay animals?
6: Yeah. I don't want to say it, but I think we're one of the gayest parties in Australia when you actually go through...
5: Are you trying to come out to me, Barnaby Joyce?
6: No, I don't have to, but I know back in my office they're watching this intently, watching everything I say.
5: One of the gayest parties in Australia is quite the statement.
6: It's true.
0: Yeah, it's a statement, all right. What I would say, though, in relation to the One Nation candidate, that this is going to be their problem. And... Pauline Hanson, Barnaby Joyce, James Aspie have all been on this show and they've said, look, we've got really tight screening rules. Well, if they've got really tight screening rules, how the hell have they got this bloke as a One Nation candidate who thinks gay people have a mental illness? 131873 is the number. Geez, there's some songs coming through about melons. Watermelon Man by Manfred Mann. There's a lot of mans there. Thank you. There's a couple of naughty ones here as well. What about Levy some John Mellencamp songs? Clever. I like it. Keep them coming. We can do that thanks to Amaysim. Amaysim.com. 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
8: Well, a little bit of good news. That truck breakdown on Heathcote Road behind Engadine has been skull-dragged to a far better place. Kissing Point Road at Parramatta. We've got an east-facing bus breakdown after Bettington Road and Qantas Drive at Mascot. They've had to close two or three eastbound lanes because of a bus breakdown close to Roby Street. At Eastwood, a crash on Balaclava Road near Bly Street. A little pocket of congestion there on the Pacific Highway at Chatswood. I'm Steve Carline on your traffic leader, 2GB.
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0: 19 minutes past 11, Sarah McDonald has wandered in and she's looking fantastic in a brand new jacket. I just commented, I said, you look beautiful. You look beautiful every week, but how are you, Sarah?
1: I'm good. Like, so about 10 friends pitched together to buy me this jacket for my birthday. It's such a lovely gift, isn't
0: great.
1: It? Yeah.
0: And yep. Would look good on TV too. So
1: it did beautiful. Look good on TV the other night. So yes, the social outfit that made it messaged me and said, oh, thanks for wearing our outfit on Compass. I know, I love it. You know, you've got to have a bit of colour in your life occasionally.
0: Exactly.
1: And it's a stunning, colourful day out there.
0: And that's
1: too.
0: What you bring on a Thursday, Sarah
1: Thank
0: McDonald.
1: Thank you. I try and bring a bit of sparkle wherever I go.
0: Any melon songs for me?
1: I love the Justin Clark one when my kids were little. Watermelon, watermelon, I love you, love watermelon. You don't know that one?
0: I don't know that one.
1: Oh,
0: apparently the Wiggles have got one.
1: Oh, the Wiggles have got a song for everything. They've got the whole fruit salad thing. I'm sure there's watermelon in the fruit salad
0: they got
1: song as well.
0: They've got hot potatoes as well.
1: They've got potatoes, every food stuff going.
0: Hey, speaking of songs, Songs of a Plate. What's all this about? Have you come across something, have you?
1: So I saw yesterday that Paul Kelly is going to do a special gig at King's Cross and there's a beautiful mural of Paul Kelly.
0: Yes.
1: Because whenever I'm in King's Cross, I walk around singing from St Kilda to King's Cross. And last week I was in Melbourne and I was walking around St Kilda going, I saw the St Kilda tram. I'm like, from St Kilda to King's Cross. The last few days I've been in Adelaide. I walk around singing Adelaide by Paul Kelly. And Paul Kelly is so great at capturing place, you know, also the cricket ground and all of those places and the wisteria on the back veranda are still blooming that's in Adelaide. And it just made me think about songs of places and how they really capture a place and how they stick with you so that when you're in that place, you just start humming that song.
0: Well, the automatic one I think of is this one.

0: Frank Sinatra, New York, New York.
1: Yeah, and there's that Alicia Keys one. Remember, I think when it was...
0: Concrete Jungles and all that thing.
1: And then, yeah, she goes, in New York. That one, I can't sing like Alicia Keys.
0: All right, well, let's get listeners involved. We've got a great prize today. What have I done with it? There it is. We've got, what about this? We've got tickets, double pass, to the Sydney Comedy Review.
1: Ooh.
0: Presented by 2GB at the State Theatre on December 29. Vince Cerenti will be there, Effie. Phil Scott, Heath Franklin as Chopper. Tickets from only $75.90. For more details, head to comedyhq.com.au. We need songs about places today. Adelaide has been mentioned.
1: You're dropping the melons. We're just going about places.
0: Yeah, we're not doing the melons. I'm so sick and tired of talking about the melons.
1: Yeah.
0: So let's move on.
1: Yeah.
0: Well, let's talk about places. You know, some of the other things we were talking about this morning in the office, Sarah McDonald. One of my producers has just got back from holiday where he lost not one but two of his bank cards. I wasn't going to name Patty, but I just have. You got any horror holiday stories that you can share?
1: Oh, yeah, I've got a lot. When I was 21, I was in Egypt with some friends and we rode donkeys to the outer pyramids. My friend hurt her neck. We got on a little sailing boat the next day. We're going down the Nile and we had to stop in this town in the middle of nowhere. She had to get off. And she wanted to go back to Cairo and the rest of us kept going. And I remember just sleeping in. Honestly, it was like a stable we slept in all night with these donkeys braying, her groaning. My other friend wasn't feeling very well. And then that same friend on the way home, we went to Nepal and we needed to get to India. And you know when you know you're being ripped off? We went into this place and we're like, we want a train ticket to India. We knew we were being ripped off. We knew it. We get to the border. Guess what? No train. Nothing organized. We spent a night in this terrible hotel. She was really unwell. It often involves being unwell.
0: Were there a few tears?
1: There was tears of frustration. And you just feel so lonely and so far away. And, you know, it's easier when you're older. If you've got a bit of money, you can stay in a nicer hotel. But, yeah, those nights sleeping in barns and falling down rubble hotels with unwell friends. Thank you for reminding me because I tried to just wipe them from my memory. They were the worst.
0: Let me make you feel better. I've got a similar story. So a couple of years ago I went to Europe, to North Macedonia. I was involved with the rugby league team and we were invited over to North Macedonia. Anyway, one of the blokes on our trip, who just happened to be my travelling buddy we were all on the same flights and everything else, he decided to become unwell on the final night and we had to delay flights and extend accommodation and we're in a place called, and I'll be corrected if I'm wrong here by the Macedonians who are listening, Prilep, I think is the capital of North Macedonia. He ended up in an ambulance on the way to hospital.
1: Oh, gosh.
0: So I'm thinking, oh, my goodness. So we get to this hospital. It was dead set like the Glebe morgue. There were lights were turned off. There was no one in the corridors. I'm thinking to myself, oh, this is the end of my life here. And I'd never...
1: Or his, Mark. Can we think about him for a second?
0: It was all about me at this point, Sarah. I didn't
1: get
0: home.
1: He decided to get unwell.
0: Oh, he was
1: what
0: fine.
1: What about me?
0: He was fine. He was lying in the bed having a great old time. So here I am trying to make phone calls, delay flights, extend accommodation. I've never done that before. So the godsend was a gentleman by the name of Roger Lindemann, who's a good friend of the program and also of mine. He used to be an executive at Qantas and then Virgin Australia. I got on the phone to Roger and I said, Rog, I need your help. He said, leave it to me. Within 15 minutes, he sent me an email, bang, bang, bang, bang, bang, do this, this, do this, do this. So I walked into my mate and I said, right, you've got 24 hours to get out of that bed. We're flying home. And thankfully he was okay.
1: He was all right.
0: Oh, thank goodness for that.
1: So you got into the hospital. You were banging on the doors.
0: But wasn't that an experience? Front seat of an ambulance on the way to a hospital that looked like anything out of a
1: horror movie. When I lived in India, I had a really good friend. He was an emergency doctor. And he said, look, if you're ever unwell, I do emergency evacuations. And I got pneumonia. And he rings me up and he goes, congratulations, you've got one disease. It means you can't fly.
0: I shouldn't laugh. So we want to hear from some holiday horrors from you if you'd like to win the double pass to the Comedy Review. And the other one we wanted to pose today, King Charles' youngest nephew has been spotted working at his first job driving tractors on a farm in England's East just weeks after finishing high school. And it got us thinking, Sarah, what was your first job? Mine was a paperboy down at Rockdale. I was telling Ben this morning, I was refereeing at the time, so I practiced my whistle technique on the Acme Thunderer.
1: That's how you got so good.
0: And there was a bloke at Rockdale who used to come out blowing up about the noise of the whistle. Mm. So I'd blow it 8 times out front of his house. That caused a bit of friction in our, let's just say, relationship along the way, selling papers to that particular gentleman. What was your first job?
1: You must have had a good throwing arm too. Mine was 14 and 9 months. I got a job at the Woolies that's in Wynyard. It's not there anymore, actually. And I was 14 and 9 months and I was on the counter that was cigarettes. And records. So I loved
0: how
1: one
0: times
1: end.
0: Have changed.
1: That's right. Wouldn't be doing that anymore, would we? So I kind of tended to stay down on the record end of things. And then I graduated when I was about 17, I think, to Coffee and Nuts at David Jones.
0: Wow.
1: Yeah. And I also had a job in Laura Ashley, which was very fine, lovely, gentle, beautiful clothes. And I used to dress up in the clothes and stand in the window and pretend to be the model, and I'd stand really still, and then I'd move and I'd freak out the customers. Don't think I lasted very long in that job.
0: You're not supposed to move as a mannequin.
1: No, I think I almost gave someone a bit of a, you know, scare when I moved.
0: Came in to buy a dress, left with a heart attack.
1: Yeah. When it was quiet, I'd do silly things to entertain myself. But it was never quiet at Woolies and at DJ's.
0: There you go. All right, well, there's a few for you to weigh in on, folks. We got the double pass to the Sydney Comedy Review presented by 2GB at the State Theatre on December 29. They're valued at $75.90 each. comedyhq.com.au. So we want to hear from you songs about a particular place. Here's one, Tenterfield Sadler, that's just sprung to my mind. Tenterfield.
1: Love this song.
0: The late George Warner.
1: Oh, I love that song so much. That song always makes me cry. Time is a Traveller.
0: All right,
1: Tenterfield Sadler.
0: I'm going to play a little bit and see if I can get you. Okay.
1: Okay.
0: So songs about a place, we need your holiday horrors, and what was your first job? 131873, the number. It's worth giving us a call. We've got the wonderful passes, the double pass, to the Sydney Comedy Review, State Theatre, December 29. We're back with your calls right after this.
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4: 29 to midday, Sarah McDonald and Mark Levy. Look at that board, Sarah. It's lit up like a Christmas tree.
5: We all love songs that take us to a place.
4: 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Can we get Tenterfield Sadler, please, Chris? Cue that up.
5: Don't make me cry.
4: No, I don't want to make you cry, but I just want to sing the first few lyrics. I love the song. It's beautiful.
5: I've got a bit of punk coming in on the text line too. London Calling by The Clash. That's a great song.
4: Our content director, Greg Burns, has come down. He always shudders when I mention his name on air. Have we done something wrong, Burnsy? Look at that board, legend. That's called content. Tony's at Prospect. G'day, Tony.
6: G'day. How you going, Mark?
4: Good, thank you, mate.
6: All right, so the song, a bit of pride in our nation, I Still Call Australia Home.
4: Oh, another Peter Allen classic.

0: the Australian Girls Choir perform that. Where was I? Was it Town Hall or the Opera House?
1: That'll make you cry too.
0: I had goosebumps.
1: Oh. Yes. And look, I mean, I'm not into advertising and I usually ignore ads, but when the kids are standing in all those places and they're singing their beautiful little hearts out.
0: So good.
1: It is a great song. Peter Allen's such a great songwriter.
0: Did you say you get teary listening to that one?
1: Yeah. I get teary listening to everything, Mark.

0: I've got to stop it there. Sarah's starting to get teary.
1: It's so sad.
0: I need you to stay with me, Sarah, for the next 10
1: so
0: minutes.
1: It's so sad. It's beautiful.
0: It is beautiful.
1: He could do it all, Peter Allen. He could take us to Rio. And then he could do that. That's talent.
0: Tony, thank you for your call, mate. Jason has phoned through. Jason's at Mascot. Hello, Jason.
2: Yes, good morning. My one is rather a bit more obscure, like from St Kilda to King's Cross back in the day, but there was a song called I Found a Miracle in Marrickville, and it was by a man called John Kennedy, and it was kind of popular in the mid-'80s.
1: Yes.
2: But I was dating a girl from a Greek background, and the whole song, I Found a Miracle in Marrickville, is about a young man who finds his true love from a Greek family background in Marrickville.
0: Oh, wow.
1: And was that you too?
2: So that was, well, mine didn't last that long, yeah.
1: But didn't, well, but they also sang on King Street in Newtown, It's Another World, A New Day Dawns on the

0: was about to ask if they were one-hit wonders or did they have a couple.
1: They were great Sydney band. Okay. And the one about Newtown was like an I don't need a travel visa to get me to the Tower of Pisa on King Street. I'm a king. So, Jason, thank you so much. I loved that band.
0: Thank
1: that
0: you, so Jace. Cool.
1: And Marrickville was in Clinton Maynard's top 10 Sydney suburbs announced yesterday.
0: There you go. Mm. Ben Fordham starts his program by going to Vegas. Viva Las Vegas. Oh, wrong song. I was thinking of Coldplay song.
1: That one's good too, though.
0: Jeez, I stuffed that up.
1: Elvis is okay, though.
0: Oh, I'm thinking of Viva La Vida. Ben's Viva La Vida. Is that what it is? Yeah, Viva La Vida by Coldplay.
1: It's not Vegas.
0: Anyway,
1: yeah,
0: that's Vegas. Coldplay. Elvis. Thank you, Stephen.
1: You're
0: Windsor.
1: The one who got to go to Vegas.
0: Yeah. You should come next year.
1: Sure.
0: We can co-host the show together.
1: Sure. You see me in Vegas?
0: 131873, the number, 2GB.com. Let's go to Lorraine with a holiday disaster. Lorraine, good morning.
2: Oh, good morning. My holiday disaster wasn't actually mine. It was my daughter and son-in-law. They went to initially France for the Olympics and decided to go on, do the tour as you do. And they were heading towards Italy and my son-in-law said he wasn't feeling well. And 3 days later, he ended up in this tiny little hospital somewhere in Italy with chickenpox.
0: Oh, no.
2: They had to put him into isolation. He got one meal a day and the lights were put out at 7 o'clock at night.
0: Thought he was in prison.
2: And my daughter was absolutely beside herself. I had to get in touch with DFAT to get help for them.
0: Oh, no. That is a horror story. Yeah. Thank you, Lorraine.
1: Yeah. You just feel so vulnerable, too, when you're overseas and then there's doctors looking at you and asking you what's wrong and you speak different languages.
0: Yeah. 131873 is the number, 2GB.com. Click onto the feedback icon. Michael is next. Michael's at Forestville. Good morning, Michael.
3: Morning, mate. Hope you're doing well.
0: Thank you.
3: I've got a holiday horror story for you.
0: Mm-hmm.
3: Fell about 50 metres off a cliff in Santorini on my honeymoon off a quad bike.
0: Oh, no.
1: Gosh.
0: Was Ben telling me about this? Did you call up Ben when he was on the drive show a few years ago about this, Michael?
3: No, it wasn't me. Oh. I heard that and I was like, I might call through today. And
0: yeah.
3: I got airlifted through to mainland Athens on a military plane.
1: Oh, wow.
0: Oh, my goodness.
1: So you're really badly injured.
3: Yeah, well, I shouldn't be alive, to be honest. But in saying that, I only had ruptured kidneys and cuts and...
1: Oh, that's all.
0: That's all, Michael.
1: Were you taking a selfie of the view? What was going on?
3: Brakes failed.
1: Because you were on the bike.
0: Michael, stay there. You're off to the Sydney Comedy Review. Comedyhq.com.au. You win the double pass. Let's keep going with some of these calls. First Jobs is the other one we floated. Greg's at Cecil Hills. Morning, Greg.
4: Hey, mate. How are you?
0: Good, buddy.
4: That's the way. I've got a weird one. I was in high school, and obviously we were all trying to make money. This is probably 30 years ago now. And they came around asking for people who wanted to volunteer to test new insect repellents, like a Aerogard type thing.
0: Mm-hmm.
4: So I said, yeah, we'll do that. You have to put your hand in the tube. They sprayed it in to see if it actually worked. And I can tell you it didn't. So the money I made, I used in blood transfusions because it didn't work.
0: So you helped testing one of the Aerogards.
4: Yeah, up against more, the mosquitoes and whatnot.
1: So you're eaten alive by the mozzies.
4: For $5, I don't think it was really worth it, but, it was sort of my first job and, guys, do you want to, do other experiments? No, that's fine, champ.
1: Yeah, no. They always use students for that kind of thing. You were ripped off.
0: Thank you, Greg. Sarah, I have an admission to make. I was quite the thespian growing up. I did a bit of acting.
1: Oh, you did.
0: And one of the best roles I was ever in on, I was an extra in an NRMA commercial.
1: Oh.
0: I had to go out to St Mary's and kick a soccer ball around while a car was crashing into a tree. It was a road safety campaign. I got $200. I was there for half an hour.
1: I got $50 once to dress up in a jumpsuit and throw M&Ms into a queue of people lining up for cheap petrol as part of a Doug Mull race. Dumped, and I had to wear a yellow jumpsuit. I looked like an M&M.
0: Can you please find the photo?
1: Definitely not. There were no photos, thankfully, of that part of my life.
0: 131873, the number. Well, speaking of songs about places, why settle for one place when you get about 50 of them? 'Cause

0: That takes me back. John Stanley was hosting the breakfast show over summer a few years back, and he challenged me and himself to spit off the or run off the words and the towns in that first part of the song. Little did I know, Lucky Star was on the open line listening to us.
1: How'd you go?
0: I won.
1: Did you?
0: Yeah,
1: John. Amazing.
0: I call the football. I spit out words quickly for a living. Poor old John Stanley. By the way, how good is it? 100 years of 2GB, 100 years of John on the radio. Isn't it fantastic?
1: he wears it well, those 100 years.
0: He does. He's had a bit of work done, but that's okay. Let's take one more. Jennifer is at Janelli. Hello, Jennifer.
2: Hi, how are you?
0: Good, thank you.
2: Last year we went to Thailand, and 6 hours into the flight, my husband got up to go to the bathroom and he fainted. And when he came to, well, actually it was stressful because I thought he was dead, but when he came to, he kept complaining about a sore foot, and we're like, oh, don't be silly. But we went to the hospital when we got there, and it turned out he broke his foot in four places.
1: When he fainted?
2: So he somehow must have kicked up behind the seat or something, but I spent the next 3 weeks in Thailand pushing him around for our holiday in a wheelchair.
0: Oh, no.
2: Thailand streets are not built for wheelchairs.
0: I hope he made it up to you, Jennifer, the next holiday, and maybe looked after you and wheeled you around rather than the other way around. I've got to run, Jennifer. Thank you for calling through. Mark from Graham, there's something happening here. Let me just quickly click on that one if I can. Major incidents happening on the Darling Causeway. Police rescue paramedics. We've got something happening there. We'll get on to paramedics and police and find out. Thank you, Graham. And Steve Carline telling us that Hume Highway closed near Bargo, northbound due to a truck on fire. So a couple of issues on the roads to keep an eye on. Any more messages there before we move on?
1: Well, Les also reminds us of talking about roads along the road to Gundagai.
0: Yes.
1: That's a good one. And Norman Gunston did a great version of I've Been Everywhere, apparently. I do like this one of a first job. Ingham's Chicken Farm, cleaning out the sheds we used to go home after work, and Mum would make me strip off in the backyard and hit me with the garden hose before she'd let me in the house.
0: Oh, no.
1: Fair enough.
0: Sarah, I'm going to play a song for you.
1: Thank you.
0: And I'm going to play.
1: Make me cry again?
0: I'm going to make you listen to the whole song. We'll get teary together, okay? Nice to see you.
1: You too.
0: Take care. We'll catch you next Thursday.
1: Thank you.
0: Sarah McDonald on the way to the break. Here is Peter Allen.

0: beautiful song, isn't it? Tenor Field Sadler by Peter Allen. And yes, Sarah's in tears. I held them off, but Sarah's a little emotional. She'll be back with us next Thursday. Thanks to Amaysim, amaysim.com, and tell your pricey telco where to go. I had a few people reach out saying, Mark, there's something happening on the Darling Causeway. We've had a few issues on there. Well, I can tell you that it looks like that it's a car and truck crash, and I'm being told that there could be persons trapped up there at Mount Victoria. We've got a helicopter responding. Emergency services are on their way to the scene if they haven't already arrived. So please take care. This looks like a pretty bad one, I'm being told. So we'll keep you across it. I'm sure Michael will keep across it as well. But we can tell you that at Mount Victoria, Darling Causeway, between Cobb Lane and Bell's Line of Road, there's been a car and truck crash. I'm being told persons trapped, and we've got a helicopter responding as well. It's 12 minutes away from midday.
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3: Hume Motorway has a truck on fire. It's closed northbound at Yandera, which is not too far from Bargo. And as Mark just mentioned, Darling Causeway closed in both directions at Mount Victoria. Truck and a car crash near Cobb Lane. And Darling Causeway is supposed to be the diversion with the Great Western Highway closed at Mount Victoria. Qantas driver Mascot, we've lost two or three eastbound lanes with a bus breakdown approaching Roby Street. Steve Carline on your traffic leader, 2GB.
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5: Geez, it's been an ordinary start to day one of the first test between Australia and Bangladesh. The Aussies have lost opener Jake Weatherald early and Travis Head also out for 22. So Australia 2 for 52. Wow, early in the first session of the first test, 2 for 52, Australia in the cricket. Michael will keep you across that after the news at midday. He's here in the studio after taking over the stage at the State Theatre yesterday.
6: Yeah, the new top hole. Hello, Mark. How are you?
5: Morning, Michael.
6: Yeah. It was a good day yesterday.
5: Were you the fiddler on the roof?
6: No, I did a behind the scenes tour, and that was all very interesting, seeing where all the wigs are made and all this. It's more of a production off air than it is on air. But yeah. I've never sort of, certainly not at a big theatre, ever been on the stage looking back out at, not even in this gig, just sort of, you know, doing a tour. Never been there looking back into the auditorium. But it's a hell of an atmosphere, even when it's empty. It's
5: awe-inspiring. You missed my sledging. Did you get
6: I'm told about this.
5: Get frocked up or anything?
6: Well, I wore a suit and a tie. I thought, you know, you've got to make an effort. You're at the theatre.
5: You put your suit on.
6: I put my suit on. Mm. And everyone probably thought, well, I was off to a court or something. But no, I was just there. But it was lovely. We met lots of nice listeners, and I think there was a full house even for the matinee. So it's doing very well from a ticketing point of view. And they really have done a beautiful job of the Theatre Royal. It looks fantastic.
5: What time's the matinee start?
6: 1 o'clock.
5: Oh, so it's an afternoon session.
6: Well, that's what a matinee is.
5: Okay. Well, I don't know. I'm not a theatre goer.
6: Why not?
5: I went once and I got to half time and they said it's the interval. I said, okay, sorry.
6: Yeah.
5: I'm not a theatre goer.
6: Well, okay, but anyway. So, yes, that's a matinee is a daytime performance, right?
5: Okay. Well, I just thought it was like, you know, matinee, 5 o'clock session, and then you get in for the grand final at 8 o'clock or something.
6: Huh?
5: Well, I don't know. I'm just... What's on this afternoon?
6: Oh, well, now you've thrown me. I'm going to keep across that situation on the Darling Causeway.
5: What's on the matinee show?
6: Well, yes, I know, matinee with Michael. Mm. Well, I think this is now the third truck and car smash on the Darling Causeway in about a week, if memory serves me right. So, I mean, this whole thing's a disaster up there. I'll speak to the head of the Aluminium Council following the Tomago decision. Also, David Brewster, who's a senior research fellow at the National Security College. Not much talk about it over here, but in the West, a couple of submarine cables have been cut, it seems.
5: Okay.
6: Who could be doing that?
5: Mm. All right, Michael.
6: Thanks, Mark.
5: Thank you. Looking forward to the matinee this afternoon.

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1: 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My son was touched by his kindness, and it's a moment our family will never forget. It truly is a feel-good story. Well, congratulations to you, Elizabeth. 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
1: Now, I'm being told the Darling Causeway is now closed in both directions at Mount Victoria due to this truck and car crash near Cobb Lane. We've got a toll rescue helicopter on the way. We've also got the care flight chopper being sent now too. And I'm being told a woman remains trapped. So truck and car crashes closed the Darling Causeway, and I've got a few people writing to me saying, Mark, yep, this is the third one this week. But that's it for me today. Michael McLaren will keep you across the latest on the closure of the Darling Causeway. So that's going to cause some big, big problems up there, given it's one lane in both directions. And that causeway is now closed in both directions near Cobb Lane. So Michael up next. He'll be followed by Clinton Maynard. Then, of course, Adam Hawes with the Sports Today. James Willis with Money News. And then tonight, John Stanley celebrating 100 years on air. John, what a brilliant man. And then, of course, Phil O'Neill, our mate, taking you from midnight until dawn. And that's it for me. I'll see you around the roundabout. Bye-bye.
13: 2GB, celebrating 100 years.
14: In this bulletin, smelter bailout secured, opposition divided over migration targets, and a top cop prepares to march out. It's midday. Good afternoon. I'm Madeline McNeil. The opposition claims Labor's failed energy policy forced it to bail out the Tomago aluminium smelter. Federal politics reporter Nelson Scott.
15: Tomago is the nation's largest aluminium smelter, employing around 1,000 workers, but it was slated to close at the end of next year due to rising electricity prices. The federal and New South Wales governments have agreed to split a $2.5 billion bill to keep the facility open. The deal will see 3 gigawatts of new renewable energy generated to help power the electricity-intensive smelter. Prime Minister Anthony Albanese says, "We need to be a country that makes things."
16: We cannot afford to be at the end of supply chains.
15: But opposition leader Angus Taylor says net zero has made manufacturing untenable.
17: Admission of failure on energy policy.
15: Tomago owner Rio Tinto will also invest in keeping the site open. Nelson Scott, Canberra.
14: A 20-year vision for Sydney has been unveiled, aimed at rebalancing homes and jobs across the city. Jefferson Shaw explains.
18: Under the plan, at least 800,000 new homes and 950,000 new jobs will be needed by 2046 as the population increases by over a million. Almost half of the homes would be built in eastern Sydney, while western Sydney would see a 59% increase in jobs growth. Planning Minister Paul Scully says it's about rebalancing the city, despite how confronting the plan might be to those against higher density housing.
19: Some parts of the east and the lower north shore have been quite vocal.
18: Urban planners have welcomed the open space included in the city's 20-year vision for new parks and greenways. Jefferson Shaw, State Parliament.
14: The coalition is once again divided on policy, this time over Australia's migration target. Federal politics editor Michael Packey.
20: The shadow housing minister, Andrew Bragg, used a key speech to flag a migration rate of 180,000 by slashing the number of backpackers and international students. He says the lower figure would be linked to housing availability, putting less stress on infrastructure. But opposition leader Angus Taylor claims Senator Bragg is expressing a personal view, and the coalition is yet to reach its final policy.
21: His job is to express the views of the coalition and the senior team, of which he is a member.
20: Senator Bragg is making no apology over his intervention, arguing debate over the issue is needed.
22: And as you can imagine, people have good feedback and people have negative feedback.
20: The Albanese government is yet to release its immigration policy. Michael Packey reporting.
14: Investigations are underway into two fatal fires in New South Wales. Toby Goff reports.
23: Emergency services were called to a home at Villawood in Sydney's west overnight, finding the property well alight. Fire and rescue pulled two women from the blaze, with one in her 70s treated for smoke inhalation before being taken to hospital. Acting Superintendent Peter Murray confirming she died from her injuries.
24: She passed away on arrival at the hospital. The second person at the house here was also conveyed to hospital.
0: hospital as a precaution.
23: 4 hours later, crews were called to a tourist park near Nowra where a man's body was pulled from an engulfed mobile home. Another man remains in hospital with serious burns. Crime scenes have been established at both locations, though neither fire is being treated as suspicious. Toby Goff, Sydney.
14: An increasing number of drones are being detected in restricted airspace around the nation's military facilities. Close to 150 breaches were recorded over the 2024-25 financial year, up from 60 in the 12 months prior. Jailed whistleblower David McBride will be released from a Canberra prison after being granted parole. The former military lawyer has been behind bars for more than 2 years. He was convicted in 2024 of stealing top secret defence material and sharing it with journalists. Tasmania has confirmed its first case of the deadly H5 strain of bird flu, which has already affected 5 other Australian states. A brown skua tested positive to the virus on the state's northwest coast. Tasmania's Primary Industries Minister, Gavin Pearce, says they've been preparing for this outcome.
2: We've worked with the commercial poultry sector to assist them in development of biosecurity preparedness plans and ensuring that they are ready to activate those plans.
14: One of the state's top police officers is preparing to march out after more than 40 years with the force. Assistant Commissioner Peter Cotter previously served as the commander of the Robbery and Serious Crime Squad and the Homicide Squad. He says it's been an honour.
3: I'm excited, but not fearful, but excited of what is next, and just so happy and so full of graciousness and gratitude to an organisation which has looked after me and looked after my family and given me everything in life.
14: Also making news, thousands of students are planning to walk out of classrooms across Australia to protest One Nation and party leader Pauline Hanson. And US President Donald Trump has confirmed his press secretary, Caroline Leavitt, will leave her post by the end of the month. In finance, the All Ords is trading down 48 points at 93.56. One Australian dollar is buying 70.57 US cents.
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4: Jake Weatherald has failed to take advantage of a start against Bangladesh, dismissed for 23 in the opening session in Darwin. The local product caught behind in front of his home crowd after slashing at a ball outside off, as heard on 7.
24: Edged out, he's gone. Lindas takes the catch, Marmot gets the breakthrough, and Weatherall dismissed.
4: Travis Head played onto his own stumps not long after. Australia now 2 for 60 before lunch. Roosters coach Trent Robinson insists their preparation hasn't changed for tonight's heavyweight battle with the Panthers. Socceroos defender Lucas Harrington's transfer to newly promoted English Premier League club Hull City is complete. The 18-year-old has signed a 5-year deal. Lani Pallister has swum the fastest 200-metre heat of her career at the Pan Pacific Championships in LA, advancing to the final. And George Pitar has just booked his place in the quarterfinals at the Tahiti Surf Pro. Fellow Aussie Jack Robinson is in the water now, taking on Kelly Slater. That's sport. I'm Mike Pearsall.
14: It's 7 past 12. 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
28: We have a truck on fire. The Hume motorway at Yandera, which is near Bargo, is closed northbound. We have someone trapped on the Darling Causeway at Mount Victoria. That's closed in both directions between Cobb Lane and Bell's Line of Road. Around domestic, Qantas drives down to a single eastbound lane because of a bus breakdown near Robie Street, and the Great Western Highway at Minchinbury dealing with a breakdown facing west at Carlisle Avenue. I'm Steve Carline with live and local traffic on 2GB.
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7: Sunny with southwesterly winds up to 20 kilometres per hour. Sunny again tomorrow, 8 to 20 degrees in the city, 3 to 20 in the west. Looking ahead, a shower or two Saturday, showers Sunday and a shower or two Monday. Right now in town, it's 19 degrees, the same at Campbelltown and Penrith. It's 18 at Bankstown, 17 at Lucas Heights. I'm Madeline McNeil. There'll be more news at 1 on your news leader, Sydney's 2GB.
6: Now, across Australia. Yeah. This is Afternoons with Michael McLaren.
1: It is, and good afternoon. Great to have your company. Thank you, and nice to be back in the studio with you today on 4BC and 2GB. Thanks to all those that turned up yesterday and the emails of gratitude from the listeners who got to see Fiddler on the Roof at Sydney's Theatre Royal. Beautiful theatre, wonderful production. So it was wonderful to meet so many of you and to broadcast from what is rather plush surrounds down there now. They've done a beautiful job. Anyway, we're back to it today and there is a stack on 131873, the open line number, of course, if you want to have your say. Anything that's on your mind, you let me know. 131873. And remind me later if I forget, which I probably will do. There was an email that came in last night from one of my listeners who wanted a bit of advice about pets being transported interstate. It's not something I've ever done. So I thought, I wrote back to, I think it was Judith, and I said, I'll put this to the audience. I'll do that later. 131873. Now, just before we get into it, the cricket, we've got this test match underway in Darwin against Bangladesh. Australia now 3 for 61. Labuschagne in the last minute caught in the slips for one. I think one off 20 balls. He's, test career is not looking that flash at the moment, Marnus. So Australia 3 for 61 against Bangladesh in Darwin. Interesting fact, there's only one player in the squad that's under the age of 30. I think that's pretty telling, isn't it? There's only one player in that test squad at the moment for Australia up against Bangladesh that's under the age of 30. I think it's Cameron Green, isn't it? He's 27 or something. All the others are 31, 32, all the way up to, I think, 38. The GOAT, I think he's 38. So, you know, as far as intergenerational seamless change, they're pushing it a bit at the Australian cricket selectors room. Anyway, so 3 for 61, we'll keep you across that throughout the day as well. Speaking of threes, I think we just heard this for our listeners on 2GB of this third truck and car crash on the Darling Causeway in about a week. It's at least the second. I've got a feeling it's the third. And the Darling Causeway now closed in both directions. Now 4BC listeners will forgive me for a moment, but I mean, this is significant because, you know, this is now the main way that people get from Sydney to the Central West because the Victoria Pass is closed. And this is why for years and years I've been saying we have to build the tunnel. You've got to build the tunnel. The Darling Causeway is not, you know, an alternate route. It's a bit of a goat track, to be honest. Varying speed limits, undulating road. It's hopeless, right? You've got to have a proper east-west arterial road between Sydney and the agricultural and mining centre of the Central West. Just has to happen. And if you ever want to have any sense of decentralisation, taking some pressure off the Sydney property market, you've got to do it. Queensland do this better than anywhere.
8: where you've got Brisbane, sure, and you've got the Gold Coast and the Sunshine Coast, and the whole southeast corner is being built up very heavily. But you still have, you know, you've got Bundaberg, you've got Rockhampton, you've got Cairns, you've got Townsville, you've got Toowoomba, Mount Isa. You've got reasonable and sizable decentralized centres based around mining and agriculture and different industries, tourism, whatever. New South Wales, not as good as that. And we are paying the price. I'll try to speak to someone about this because we just can't simply let this go on. I know the New South Wales government has now announced we've, you know, the tender's been finalised. There's going to be some rectification done on the Victoria Pass itself. And we're going to probably have to wait months, if not a year, for that to happen. And it's complicated engineering. There's heritage concerns. We know the whole shtick. But, you know, I mean, you can't be having week after week, accident after accident, blocking the alternate route. And it's just intolerable. And yet it's been allowed to get to this point. I'm not blaming the current government in totality. Governments, plural, have allowed it to get to this point. Anyway, I'll speak later to David Brewster. David's the senior research fellow at the National Security College. We haven't heard much about this story, but I reckon it's pretty significant. It comes from the West, and a couple of these subsea or submarine cables off the West Australian coast were cut the other day. They were damaged, severed, whatever happened. Now, there's a question as to what happened. We know occasionally accidents happen and ships can drag anchors and so on and so forth, but this was in a protected area. So those traversing it in boats and ships would have known that they were in an area where there were subsea cables. It was clearly identified. So, you know, automatically you start to, I think, get a little suspicious that nefarious actor has come along and done something deliberately. Now, you could probably name it on one hand how many of those nation states might be out there up to this sort of thing. And there's one in our region which most of the suspicion will automatically fall on. We can't cast aspersions because we don't yet have the facts or the evidence, but there are people suggesting that the Australian Federal Police should get involved in this investigation. So I'll speak to David Brewster about that. But about these subsea cables and the crucial role that they play more broadly. I mean, of course, they're out of sight and out of mind by definition of where they are. But without them, a modern economy just does not operate. Anna will be back with Screen Talk. Look forward to chatting with Anna as always. Jim Haynes with another episode of Sydney Siders and Brisbaneites. I think it's William Daly today. It's a great story. And before we go, the big, I guess, political slash economic news today came from the Hunter Valley region, Tomago, just west of Newcastle, where the Tomago has been able to secure, it seems, between the New South Wales and the federal government, a $2.5 billion bailout. Now that'll run over about a decade, and I'm pretty sure Snowy Hydro is involved in the whole shebang. I mean, Chris Bowen was there, so it'll be renewables coming out the wazoo. But I will speak to the CEO of the Australian Aluminium Council about this. Now, no doubt they'll be pleased. Don't get me wrong, Australia has to have sovereign capacity and capability in strategic industries, and if you don't produce your own aluminium, well, then you are needlessly vulnerable in a modern environment. I mean, COVID, if it taught us anything, it's that you can't rely on just-in-time supply chains and you just can't rely on certain places to provide you everything you need. You've got to be able to stand on your own 2 feet when it comes to strategic industries. Okay, if you can't make chocolate, so be it. Okay, you can eat something else. But you've got to be able to make aluminium. You've got to be able to make steel. And in that respect, the government has made the right decision. However, you can't just pat governments on the back for bailing out industries if other government policies simultaneously are making those industries unviable in Australia. And you look at our energy policies, you look at our industrial relations policies, you look at our wages policies, you look at all of these other policies, and to a degree some of these free trade agreements, and they are counterproductive to the viability of industries like aluminium at Tomago. It's just by chance, actually. I was flicking through YouTube last night. Nothing on normal TV these days, is there? And I came across something from the National Film and Sound Archive from the 1960s, and it was about Newcastle, obviously, just down the road from Tomago, as it were. And it was one of these things put together by the Australian government. And I think it was designed to encourage British migrants to come and work in the coal mines and the steel mills of Newcastle when BHP was the big employer in Newcastle on the Hunter River. They made the point with great pride in one of those sort of movie tone news kind of voices that Newcastle at that point was producing the best but also the cheapest steel in the world. And they were sending it all around Australia, but they were sending it to India, they were sending it to England, they were, and they even said this, sending it to China. Today, of course, the Chinese are producing the cheapest steel in the world. It's not the best, but they're producing the most, and they're sending it here. Newcastle no longer produces steel. And without a bailout, the Hunter wouldn't be producing aluminium. Something hasn't gone right along the way, has it? 131-873 if you want to have your say. Past 12. Well, look, among all the talk of Japanese melons and whatnot, a pretty important bit of research seemed to get lost this week. It was conducted by the E61 Institute. That's headed up by a former productivity commissioner, Michael Brennan. And it found that if we were to means test access to the NDIS, we'd be able to save something like $4.5 billion a year, or roughly 12% of the scheme's total cost in financial year 23-24. But what's even more significant is the realization that applying a similar means testing framework like that which applies to the age pension would knock out close to 40% of all NDIS participants. 40%. Now, what the E61 numbers clearly highlight is the fact that we have many, many children on this scheme whose parents actually have the means to pay for whatever low-level care that their child requires, but under the existing rules are able to rely on the state instead to foot the bill. Now, many of those children, and look, they're not doing anything wrong, but many of those children will have been diagnosed with mild to moderate autism and some behavioural issues. And as we've discussed before, there is legitimate and growing concern that such diagnoses are being handed out too liberally because of the universal nature of the NDIS. Now, what the E61 numbers also remind us, however, is that at the other end of the disability spectrum, some 10% of participants absorb close to 57% of total payments per annum. Now, these are the profoundly disabled Australians who I think most of us assumed the scheme was always intended to help and for whom a framework like the NDIS is a necessity. Their ongoing care is obviously highly complicated, it's intensive, and that carries cost. I don't know anybody who wishes to deny these Australians access to the sort of life-changing assistance that the NDIS has made possible. But I do know many, many Australians who are far less open to the idea that children with comparatively minor problems and who have parents with personal finances in rude health remain able to access the pot in the very same way. Now, when E61's numbers were released earlier in the week, and I said didn't get a lot of coverage, but some of the headlines did suggest that the potential savings on offer, if we were to means test the NDIS, were just too small to make it worthwhile. Look, I certainly beg to differ, because since when did we as a nation look at the better part of $50 billion over a decade and simply write it off as chump change? I mean, you could build a few top-notch hospitals for that sort of money, let alone a stack of schools. You could repair hundreds of miles of regional roads, could go close to completing, well, at least the half-finished inland rail scheme, or heaven forbid, you could get cracking on a couple of major dams for that sort of money. As the sensible people at the Financial Review remind us, and I quote, there is an important principle involved in targeting government assistance and requiring those who have the financial capacity to do so to support themselves, end quote. Well, unfortunately for Australia, this is a wise old sentiment that's increasingly fallen out of favour. Particularly under this government, means testing has become unfashionable, replaced by an embrace of universality, which ultimately results in more people relying on the state for their livelihood and, no doubt simultaneously, more likely to then vote for the government that promises to continue to spoon-feed them their stipend. Now, call me a cynic, but there's more than just a little part of me that thinks all of this is very deliberate. Now, obviously, having government pay for things that the individual can pay for himself is neither a sensible nor a sustainable economic policy long-term. The state of our national finances proves the point, in a trillion different ways. But the more such a principle is applied, the more our population morphs from patriots who take pride in standing on their own two feet to patrons who develop a dependence on government. It's the whole lifters and leaners thing. But instead of being scolded by government, the leaners are now encouraged by it, and they're legitimised via policy design. Put simply, don't expect the Albanese government to apply a means test to the NDIS any time soon. In fact, I wouldn't expect them to apply one to almost anything. Home batteries, EV tax breaks, their vision of universal childcare, they've all got one thing in common. The rich also get the handout. Oh, but if you're from that cohort that is statistically more likely to vote Liberal, you know, the self-funded retiree about to head into aged care, well, it is a bit of a different story for you, isn't it? You see, your aged care package is now heavily means tested, and your private health discount has just been whisked away. Deliberate? Again, the Fin Review's editorial team are right when they point out that any move to means test this thing is only a partial solution to the problems plaguing the NDIS. And as you know, this sleight of hand trick they're bunging on with this thriving kids scheme will probably be nothing more than a fiscal saving in column A that's transferred as a cost into column B. The real issue here isn't whether tens and tens of thousands of supposedly mildly autistic children are represented on the books of the NDIS or some federal-state hybrid alternative. The issue is that they're being diagnosed in such overwhelming numbers in the first place and then gaining access to taxpayer support. Now, look, I'm obviously no medico, but I know people who are, who seriously question the legitimacy of this spike in labelling children as neurodiverse. And not just here, but in the UK and elsewhere at the same time. Now, the explosion in diagnoses just doesn't seem statistically plausible, even with a better understanding of conditions like autism. But I sort of get the feeling that no one in power really wants to go there and explore what's actually driving this phenomena and whether it's simply improved science or more a case of medical trend meeting the irresistible pull of taxpayer support programs. Now, as the UK Telegraph recently wrote, over there they have a different acronym. It's SEND, which stands for Special Educational Needs and Disabilities. But unsurprisingly, an official SEND diagnosis seems to help unlock a cornucopia of government funding, with the annual cost of SEND support predicted to reach close to £13 billion by 2029. In fact, one in five of Britain's school population, I read, are classified as having special needs. One in five. Out here, one in six-year-old boys now rely on the NDIS. 40% of the entire scheme is now made up of people with an autism diagnosis. You see, I guess my question is, how legitimate is all of this? Before we start moving those with a diagnosis over to yet another scheme, shouldn't we first try to work out why so many have been diagnosed in the first place? I mean, of course, autism is a real thing. I know people who are autistic. I'm not saying anything to the contrary. But the explosion in numbers just doesn't seem right. And I wonder if the financial incentive of non-means-tested access to the NDIS, if that were removed from the very start, whether we would have seen the same exponential growth that we have.
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8: Well, as I say, another one bites the dust. I think it's 4 for 74 now in Darwin. The Bangladeshis ripping through the Australians. 4 for 74. Oh, dear. So that's Cameron Green gone for 13. Steve Smith's still out there, but 4 for 74. And I think they're about to take lunch. So not a great early session for the Australians in that test. 131873. Stack of texts coming through. Keep them coming. 0460873.

I mean, it just can't go on. As a nation, you know, this isn't a petro economy. We've got to make some tough choices. The NDIS must be preserved because we've really got to help the most profoundly disabled. But at the same time, we just can't be throwing money around to everyone. It's unsustainable. And I know the federal government saying, oh, yeah, but we're going to have this thriving kids thing. So we're going to take all of these tens of thousands, hundreds of thousands probably of kids off the NDIS, and we're going to move them over to this thriving kids, which is still pretty ill-defined. But, I mean, who's going to pay for thriving kids? It's not free. Oh, the states are paying. Well, who the hell do you think gives the states their money? You and me, the same taxpayers. As I said, it's just you save from column A, you transfer the cost over to column B, and then you probably add 10% on top because it'd be inefficient or something. No one really wins financially. It's just the federal government's books look a little healthier than otherwise would have been the case. I mean, there are very legitimate cases of autism out there, and there's some children with very severe autism, and they've got to be cared for, most probably under the NDIS. But a lot of these mild cases, it really is getting to the point where we just can't carry it as a society. And particularly if the parents have the financial means, they should put their hand in their pocket. I don't see an argument against that. I suppose some would say, oh, but Medicare, you can't just have universality for everything. We keep saying we're the lucky country, we're a wealthy country. Well, we're lucky, and we've got some wealth, but look at the balance sheet. We don't have that much wealth. We owe other people about $1 trillion. We just can't keep going on like this. Some really tough calls are going to have to be made, aren't they? 131873. Alison on the text says, please, please, please, means test the NDIS. And a few others coming in to that extent. Appreciate your feedback. David, thank you for yours as well. 0460873873. I mean, look, the ultimate test as to whether all of this explosion in diagnosis of autism, and again, I'm not saying it's fake, it's real, I get it. It's a real condition. I know people that have it. But this explosion in positive cases and diagnoses, is it a coincidence or is it causation that it seemed to come about as soon as the NDIS was broadened in scope to capture people with that diagnosis? In other words, because someone else is paying for whatever treatment or whatever is available, is it just chance that we've at the same time seen all of these positive cases? I mean, is it really just better medical science that's finding all of these people out there that were always like this but just didn't know it or were never diagnosed properly? Or is it a case of follow the money? In many, not all, but many circumstances. Because in Britain, they're having the very same discussion that we are, just under a different acronym. You might want to have your say. 131873, the open line number, 131873. Now, I said we'll speak about Tomago in the final hour. I'll speak to the CEO of the Australian Aluminium Council as we try to digest as a community $2.5 billion going Tomago's way. But to get a bit of a sense of the mindset from the union movement, and this might explain why they are declining in relevance and membership around the nation, despite being very, very empowered under the Albanese government. The ACTU slipped out a press release this morning, and it was under the headline, Tomago Deal Shows Workers Don't Have to Choose Between Job Security and Climate Change. I mean, what do they mean by that? So we can have good paying jobs and renewable energy, putting downward pressure on global warming, but only if the government or the taxpayer bails you out. Because that's what's happened. That's what's happened. Without the government bailout, Tomago, as much life as Rookwood, finished. And the same with all of these other businesses, heavy industrial energy users, around Australia in the last couple of years that have also secured a bailout. Whyalla, Port Pirie, you name it. Same thing. They're the big energy users. We're having an energy transition. They can't afford the energy. They're old facilities with unaffordable energy. No one wants to build new facilities, so they shut them. It's not that there's a lower demand for aluminium or for copper or anything else. It's just that it's too expensive to produce it.

0: here without government assistance. So along come the unions and say, oh, here's an example. You can have it all. You can have it all. Well, how many of us can have it all before the joint goes broke? That's the question, right? You can't have it all. You can't have it all based off current policies. Anyway, the union, this is Michelle O'Neill, I think, the outgoing president, says, quote, for too long, working people have been told they have to choose between secure jobs and action on climate change. Today's agreement shows we can do both. More than 1,000 Tomago workers and their families can now look forward, or to the future, with greater certainty because the federal and state government have stepped in to secure their jobs and deliver the cheap, reliable, clean energy needed to keep the smelter running. Well, I mean, Michelle, you know, I mean, the logical response to that is, if this is so cheap and reliable, all this clean energy, why isn't the company itself paying for it? Huh? Why does the taxpayer have to prop it up? But yeah. People aren't dumb. People aren't dumb. They know what's going on. Anyway, you mind what you say about that? 131873. G'day, Ellie. Oh, Eli, I should say. Eli, hi.
1: Hi, Michael. How are you?
0: All right, thank you.
1: I was just driving along and was listening to you. I had to get out of the car to talk to you.
0: Thank you.
1: I've been a dentist for about 50 years, and we have been treating the Department of Veterans Affairs people who are eligible. Now, the thing is that I can't charge them whatever I want. They have a list or table of descriptions, like whether it's a crown or a filling or whatever, and I'm limited. I could treat the patients, but there's a limit to what they can have a year, and there's a limit to the cost that I can charge. And that, I find, is the problem with the NDIS at the moment, is that you can, if you're on the NDIS, apparently you can get a window cleaner to come in and clean your windows. Now, you don't ask him, how much is it going to cost me? He just says, don't worry, the government's going to pay, and I'll bill the government for you.
0: Yeah.
1: That's where it gets out of control. So, in my opinion, there's nothing wrong with the NDIS in its basic, what it's trying to do. But for example, if I've got a tree lopper to come in, I don't say get carte blanche, go ahead, just cut my trees and give me a bill. I say, how much is it going to cost me?
0: And you probably get three or four quotes.
1: Well, that's right. And that's where we're losing the fight. And that's where the costs are out of control, because If I'm not paying, I don't care. Well, I charge the government. I don't give.
0: Yeah. Well, it's like if you go out for dinner, you go to a posh restaurant, your mate says, look, it's my shout tonight. Well, you're going to have the steak with the foie gras. You're not going to have the schnitzel, right? I mean, it's pretty obvious.
1: I have a partner, an ex-partner who's turning 80, who has MS. He's not eligible for the NDIS because he's too old.
0: He's over 65. Right? Yeah.
1: Correct. I mean, and here's a person who actually needs it. And fortunately, he's got enough money to, you know, look after himself. But that's where the tragedy is. The people who really need the looking after are being shortchanged by the people who are rorting the system.
0: Yep, I agree. Eli, thank you. I appreciate that. 131873. Well, I mean, I agree to the extent that we've got to do something about it. But when we talk about rorting of the system, look, some of the providers are rorting it. That's well known. But, you know, those, to go back to what I was saying about means testing, you know, the people, and I know you're not suggesting this, I just clarify this, those that are getting it at the moment, even if they've got $1 squillion in the bank, they're not rorting. They're just playing by the rules. And they'd be stupid not to. But maybe the rules need to change. We'll take a break. More in a second.
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3: Now up we go to Mount Victoria. We've got that smash up there involving a truck and a car and a person trapped on the Darling Causeway. That's between Cobb Lane and the Bells Line of Road. Now we've got diversions onto the Bells Line of Road, the Great Western Highway via Richmond and Penrith. Trucks over 55 tonnes, you need to park. You can't go anywhere at the moment. Now down south of Bargo, talking about going nowhere, a truck on fire on the motorway near Remembrance Drive. The road is closed to northbound traffic towards Sydney. Once again, diversions are in place. I'm Dennis Lee on 2GB.
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0: 16-1, the Darling Causeway remains closed for my listeners on 2GB and 2LT. That's between Mount Victoria and the Bells Line of Road. Closed in both directions. Another truck and car accident. But to make things worse, there's track work, I believe, today on the Blue Mountains line, and therefore, according to Transport Management Centre, track work buses being used to replace the trains cannot operate. What a mess. Denise, you travel it pretty much daily, do you?
11: I do, unfortunately. I've lived in Hartley 25 years, and I'm going to say this, it's chaos. It's road rage. I've been run off the road, into a ditch, overtaken double yellow lines. It's the trucks. It's the cars. It's the people who are out-of-towners, who don't know how to drive on the road, don't drive to the conditions. And it's chaos. And I spoke to the local member, Trish Doyle, about it. Nothing's done. I feel like someone's going to be killed. And, you know, it could. I feel like I said to her, it could be me, and that's how we all feel. Uh-huh. It's just not me. It's all my friends, everyone in the neighbourhood. We all have these stories. It's the potholes are opening up, and no one seems to care. And it's like road rage carnage.
0: Yeah, well, I know. Look, Denise, I know, and as you know, I've been talking about this for the better part of a decade. I'm as frustrated as you, even though I don't live there. I sense your pain. Now, you just hang on there and stay listening. I'll bring Paul Toole in. Paul's the Shadow Minister for Regional Transport and Roads. Paul, I mean, you just heard Denise's call there. I mean, this is, what, 3 accidents in about a week now between trucks and cars. It is a miracle no one's been killed in the last 7 days.
12: Well, that's absolutely right, Michael. I mean, there's been 3 crashes in 1 week, and I think when you have a look at that, it just goes to remind everybody how vulnerable this route has become. And, you know, every time that there's a crash on that road or there's a closure, we're seeing it impacting on so many people. We've got, you know, locals that are impacted. We've got businesses impacted, freight operators impacted. And, you know, when we're talking about the road being closed, we're talking about people sitting in traffic now for, you know, over an hour and 20 minutes at the moment. But the other day when there was a crash with a car and a truck, it was closed for over 2 hours and people are just sitting there. And that has a massive impact on everyone that's sitting in that road, on that section of road.
0: I mean, this isn't personal. This is just a generic statement, Paul. But I mean, this stretch of road, this whole debacle with the Victoria Pass, surely is the epitome of the sclerotic dithering of government. I mean, we've known this was going to be a problem for 50 years. It's the main east-west road between Sydney and the rest of the state of New South Wales, the productive agricultural and mining and tourism hotspots west of the Great Dividing Range. We know and have known since the 1800s that Darling Causeway, the Victoria Pass was built by a bunch of convicts. And yet we've just bitumened over it and thought, oh, she'll be right. We'll push, you know, kick the can down the road. The can couldn't be kicked anymore. And now we're left with this mess. I mean, this really, to be honest, this should have been dealt with 25 years ago, not now.
12: Yeah, look, that's absolutely right. And I think we probably got the closest that we had in 2015 when there was an announcement that we were going to be duplicating the road from Lithgow all the way through to Katoomba. And, you know, we're talking about a 34-kilometre section of road. All the designing went into place, all the plans. Looking at what a tunnel was going to look like underneath the mountains there, duplicating the road in various sections as well. And obviously changing government in 2019 saw that project stop, and we saw the federal and New South Wales Labor government take $4.5 billion out of the road. And that actually stopped any works. And here we are today with a failure of the road. And I think the biggest problem here too, Michael, is the fact that we're not getting any updates. We're not getting any communication from the minister's office in relation to the Mitchell Causeway and what is actually happening. We were told that it was going to be worked on 24 hours a day, 7 days a week, and we are not getting any updates as to what is happening, what milestones are being presented as any work is going on. And I think that's, you know, not good enough, because there are people that are impacted on this road each and every day, whether there's incidences or not. And the other thing that you mentioned was the fact that there is Blue Mountains track work going on as well on the train line. So the trains have been replaced with buses. Well, let me just tell you this.
0: Well, the buses aren't going anywhere now. The road's shut.
12: They're not going anywhere. But they didn't put a release out to inform people until today. And track work began on Monday. So when people went to catch trains to and from the Central West, they were not informed that the track work was going to take place. And when you do track work, that is planned well in advance. So it just goes to show the poor communication that is continually coming out of the government. And we should not be treated the way in which we are continually being treated, because these are people's livelihoods that are being impacted, and they're being impacted on each and every day with these decisions that are being made.
0: I mean, yeah, there's that old one, isn't there, about New South Wales, NSW, standing for Newcastle, Sydney and Wollongong. And sometimes I think, yeah, that's a bit overdone. But you look at a story like this, and it's sort of hard to argue against it, isn't it, Paul?
12: No, absolutely. I mean, you know, I find it disgusting that the current government actually even describes regional New South Wales as being Newcastle and Wollongong. I mean, they've just come up with their own definition to try and say that they're spending money in regional parts of the state. And, you know, I can tell you right now, people are actually, you know, feeling as though they've been left out. You're talking about $30 billion of GDP that comes from the Central West that goes into the city each and every year. And with this road being impacted the way in which it is, that is going to have ultimately an impact on people living in the city. And, you know, we've got stories of people that have had cancellations, the impacts on tourism, people not coming to events because of those difficulties.
0: That's right.
12: And, you know, I just want the government to understand that they've got to stop thinking, you know, about the city being city-centric, and understand that there are livelihoods and lives that are being impacted every single day while this road remains closed in the way in which it is.
0: Well, that's well said. Good for you to jump on the line. Thanks, Paul. Appreciate it. You'll keep us up to date with what is or isn't happening, of course, there. And look, I mean, the point is that tunnel, I mean, that was the solution. It was the, and finally, you know, very divisive Blue Mountains communities were brought on board. Took a long time. And now the new government comes in, scuttles it. You know, I don't know. They don't have any seats west of the divide, so why bother, I suppose. And look, the financing of it wasn't settled. That's just a fact. And the Nationals and others said, oh, it'll be toll-free. Well, I don't think so. But even if it was $3 each way, that's a small price to pay compared to the huge cost, which is now being found in lost productivity, you name it, because of the status quo. And I think, you know, given everything we're now dealing with now, most people say, yeah, look, I'd pay $3 each way. Don't you worry about that, as long as the tunnel were built. Anyway, it's theoretical, it's hypothetical, ain't going to happen. It's 8-1.
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0: 131873, that open line number. In fact, I've just got a press release just come through from police about the situation there at Mount Victoria. They say a driver of a sedan, 25-year-old woman, was trapped for a short time before being extricated from the vehicle in a serious condition. She's been treated at the scene before being flown to Westmead Hospital. The front passenger of the sedan, a 22-year-old man, was treated at the scene by New South Wales Ambulance paramedics, taken to hospital for further treatment. The truck driver, I believe a man aged in his 30s, was uninjured. He's been taken to hospital for the mandatory testing. Just to repeat, the road is closed between the Great Western Highway and Bell's Line of Road and Chifley Road. Diversions, whatever they happen to be, still in place.
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1: Just adding to Michael's comments, at Mount Victoria, major dramas after that smash involving a semi and a car on the Darling Causeway between Cobb Lane and the Bells Line of Road. Diversions onto the Bells Line of Road, Great Western Highway. That's via Richmond and Penrith. Trucks over 55 tonnes, you need to just park on the side of the road. Down south at, Berkeley Vale, a smash involving a truck on Wyong Road. That's affecting northbound traffic. And down south of Bargo, issues after a truck fire on the motorway affecting northbound traffic towards Sydney. I'm Dennis Lee on TGB.
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7: It's 1 o'clock. Good afternoon. I'm Madeline McNeil. A woman is in a serious condition after a crash in the Blue Mountains, which has once again closed a key Great Western Highway diversion. The 25-year-old had to be freed from her sedan after colliding head-on with a semi-trailer on the Darling Causeway. Her passenger has been taken to hospital along with the uninjured truck driver, who will undergo mandatory testing. It's the third time in a week a serious crash has closed the causeway, which is being used to divert traffic from the Great Western Highway closure at Mount Victoria. Shadow Regional Roads Minister Paul Toole has told Michael McLaren it's a reminder of how vulnerable the route has become.
8: You know, every time that there's a crash on that road or there's a closure, we're seeing it impacting on so many people. We've got, you know, locals that are impacted, we've got businesses impacted, freight operators impacted.
7: The opposition claims Labor has been forced to bail out the Tomago aluminium smelter as a result of net zero policies. The facility in the Hunter was slated to close at the end of next year due to high energy costs. The federal and state governments will pay over $1 billion each to keep the facility in operation. Liberal leader Angus Taylor says the transition to renewables is making manufacturing untenable.
9: This is a $2.5 billion admission of failure on energy policy in this country. The reason they are having to do this is because electricity prices are too high.
7: Firefighters are urging homeowners to test their fire alarms after house fires across the state left two dead and another seriously injured. A woman has died in hospital from smoke inhalation after she was rescued from a Villawood home. Emergency services recovered a body from a mobile home in Nowra after flames tore through. Acting Fire and Rescue Superintendent Peter Murray says people should double check their smoke alarms.
10: We would encourage everyone to make sure that you have a working smoke alarm, to know what to do when it goes off, to regularly test that smoke alarm. If you don't have one, please contact your local fire station. We will come out, do a home fire safety visit, and if needed, we'll install a smoke alarm for you.
7: Planning suggests 800,000 new homes will need to be built in Sydney by 2046 to house the growing population. The state government has unveiled its 20-year plan for the city, providing clarity on where and how it will grow. Jobs growth is expected to shift to the west and housing numbers increase in the east. And Tasmania has confirmed its first case of the deadly H5 bird flu, which has also spread across five other states. In finance, the All Ords is trading down 48 points. One Australian dollar is buying 70.56 US cents.
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11: Good afternoon. Australia has made a poor start to the first test against Bangladesh in Darwin. Struggling top order batsmen Jake Weatherald and Marnus Labuschagne went cheaply, while Cameron Green was caught for just 13 from the final ball of the first session.
12: Up is gone, taken, great catch. Mushfiqur Rahim. Tuscan gets in on the party act for Bangladesh.
11: That audio courtesy Fox Cricket at lunch, Australia 4 for 74. The Canberra Raiders have announced the re-signing of forward Atta Mariotta until the end of the 2028 NRL season. And Jack Robinson has eliminated 11-time world surfing champion Kelly Slater at the Tahiti Pro. He's progressed to the quarterfinal stage along with fellow Aussies George Pittar and Ethan Ewing. That's sport. I'm Adam Hawes.
7: It's 4 past 1. That's the latest news and sport.
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15: Up we go to Mount Victoria. Still major issues after that smash involving a semi and a car on the Darling Causeway between Cobb Lane and the Bells Line of Road. Diversions onto the Bells Line of Road, Great Western Highway via Richmond and Penrith for the time being. As for trucks over 55 tonnes, you need to park. Up north of Berkeley Vale, a smash involving a truck on Wyong Road. That's affecting northbound traffic. And at Ashfield, got a car broken down on the M4 off-ramp to Parramatta Road. He's in lane one facing eastbound towards the city. I'm Dennis Lee on 2GB.
16: 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Take on the toughest of conditions with pulling power that makes light work of heavy loads and rough roads. With 341 kilowatts of power and 790 newton meters of torque, it's the most powerful Land Cruiser yet. So wherever it takes you,
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7: Sunny with southwesterly winds up to 20 kilometres per hour. Sunny again tomorrow, 8 to 20 degrees in the city, 3 to 20 in the west. Looking ahead, a shower or two Saturday, showers Sunday and a shower or two Monday. Right now in town, it's 20 degrees, the same at Bankstown, Campbelltown and Penrith. It's 18 degrees at Lucas Heights. I'm Madeline McNeil. There'll be more news at 1:30 on your news leader, Sydney's 2GB.
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19: All right, into hour number two. Thank you for being with us. I think those strikes or protests or whatever they're meant to be, due to commence about now, all around the nation, the students out and about, shaking their fists in the sky because of Pauline Hanson. You might want to ever say about that. I'm happy to hear from you. If you're going to one of the protests, you might want to let me know what it's all about. Just seeing some live images come through from, it might be Sydney, it might be Brisbane. I'm not sure. Looks like it's the back of Sydney's town hall, I think. And, a whole bunch of young people there with their placards and, yeah, unite against racism and this sort of thing. Screaming. But all I would say to a lot of these young people, look, in a way, yeah, good on you. You're getting into a democracy. You're exercising your democratic right. I mean, it's sort of, it's a pity it's a school day on a Thursday. I mean, Saturdays are still available, but, you know, for all the, criticism you might have of Pauline Hanson and One Nation, and they have their faults. I mean, all parties do. They all deserve robust scrutiny and examination. But what I would say is to the students, especially those certainly too young to vote, is this. It wasn't Pauline or One Nation that racked up the $1 trillion of debt that you're going to be forced to pay. They didn't craft the housing policies you claim lock you out of the market. They didn't oversee education policies that have seen Australia and you as students continue to slide in international rankings, so on and so forth. I mean, they're not really the ones that have created this inflationary environment, which is apparently tearing society apart. Now, Pauline said some questionable things over the years, no doubt about that. And do I think she'd make a great prime minister? No, I don't. But if you're going to have a crack at them, you've got to be consistent. I mean, wouldn't you also be out there with your placards and your flags and your banners getting stuck into the current government and previous Liberal governments for creating the environment that you say is so problematic? You seem pretty absent in respect to them. Just saying. 131-873, that open line number. Where it is 10 minutes past one. Now, look, earlier in the week, two subsea communication cables were damaged off the coast of Perth. Now, I think except for the ABC, I haven't seen a story written about this anywhere. It isn't yet clear how they were damaged. But the CEO of Subco, that's the company that owns these cables, thinks it's so serious that, in fact, he's called on the AFP to investigate. I think it's worth keeping an eye on this one because these pieces of equipment are critical for keeping us in contact with the rest of the world. They have helped bridge the geographic divide and for maintaining the telecommunications that we rely on in every aspect of our modern daily lives. Now, look, in total, Australia has, I think, 16 subsea cables that connect us to other parts of the globe. As you can appreciate, they lie on the ocean floor. And they're about the width of a garden hose, but they are basically the backbone of the internet. They can be damaged accidentally by ships that, you know, might accidentally drag an anchor or something like that. But the timing of what happened to these two, certainly where they were in WA, a well-known area for cables, well signposted as it were, well, there's some questions certainly being raised about these ones, no doubt about it. Well, David Brewster is a senior research fellow at the National Security College. It's at the Australian National University. I thought we'd touch base with him and have a chat about it. He's on the line. David, I appreciate your time. Thank you.
20: Thanks very much.
19: What do you know about these two particular cables? What do they service? What are they for? And then secondly, what do you think might have happened with them?
20: Look, you know, the jury's out on what the exact circumstances are. I mean, it looks like a ship anchored and its anchor dragged across the cables, you know, seriously damaging them. One of them is a major cable connecting Australia with Singapore and the rest of Asia, and another connects Perth with Sydney. Look, the investigations will take quite some time before we know more, but the key point is that Australia has only 16 of these very, very slender cables connecting us with the world. Essentially, that's Australia's internet. And if those cables are severely disrupted, there is no internet for Australia. Essentially, all financial transactions would close down. Most businesses, their computers would cease to operate. Hospitals, transport, etc. Daily life would essentially pretty much grind to a halt. Think of it a bit like oil, that if the supply of oil stopped, the whole economy would grind to a halt. Similarly with our internet connections, our economy and indeed our whole daily life would pretty much grind to a halt.
19: I think the average Australian understands just how critical these are, and I guess by extension then, David, how vulnerable we would be. Because we don't have the world's largest navy, but we have an enormous coastline. We've got 16 of these cables. You know, if someone wanted to do some damage, I guess they could, and yet our whole modern economy basically, as you're saying, relies on them.
20: Absolutely. And look, we've seen many, many incidents happening in Europe with many cables cut. There's a lot of suspicions that the Russians are behind that. Similarly, in the waters around Taiwan, many, many cables are being cut, and again, suspicions are relating to China. So we are extremely vulnerable. We do know that in a conflict or even periods of sustained tensions, these are likely to be among the first targets of any adversary. So it's a major vulnerability. Unfortunately, at the moment, there's a number of government agencies that have responsibilities for them, but their responsibilities are not clear, and nor is it clear which agency would be taking the lead. So on Saturday night, when Bevan Slattery, who owns these cables, discovered that a ship was acting suspiciously, as he called it, and was damaging these cables, he had to tweet this message out to the federal police. Please, can you do something about it? Now, of course, I'm sure the police received that information, but what can they do? The federal police don't have any resources to do anything about it.
19: So who is in charge?
20: That's a very good question.
19: Seriously?
20: Yeah, it's a very good question, and there's a number of agencies who really don't want to be taking principal responsibility for it because they don't believe they've got the resources to do anything about it.
19: What the hell are we doing, David?
20: Well, I think this is going to be the subject of a lot of discussion over coming weeks and months, and I think look, there's not going to be any alternative, but the government's going to have to act on this and really make it clear among its own agencies who should be doing what. The other big issue is that there's really no liaison or very little liaison between these agencies and the private cable operators, so they don't know who to call. Right? When something happens, they do not know who to call.
19: This country is hopeless. What a crazy place. I mean, we've seen what's happened in the North Sea. Do they have, just let me ask this, David, do they have a better sort of chain of command in, you know, I don't know, Germany, Norway, Denmark, or are they also flying in the dark?
20: They absolutely do now, but they've only really developed that over the last few years in response to these specific attacks or incidents. So I don't want to be too tough on Australia, but, you know, luckily, we haven't had many of these incidents in the past, but we know that these incidents, if there was a conflict, these things will happen. And so, it's a real imperative to get our act together and, be prepared for when it does happen.
19: Well, hopefully someone who can do something about it is at least listening. Now, the late Senator Jim Molan, in his sort of gift to the nation, his final book, Danger on Our Doorstep, opened with a scenario whereby, and I think it was China, were knocking out satellites and internet communication. And that's sort of the first inkling that anyone had that something militarily was going on. I'm sort of getting the sense from what you've been saying that, I mean, you can add to that subsea cables. And in fact, Jim Bowler may have mentioned that. I just don't recall it. But that would be part of the opening salvo of any future conflict that we might have with the PRC.
20: Absolutely. That's exactly what would happen. And I should add that these cables carry 99% of our communications. Satellites really have very, very little place in this mix. They just simply don't have the bandwidth to carry the data that we need. So if these cables are broken, it's sort of game over for the internet. I should remind you that, that Australia's first naval battle ever, which was in 1914, was when the German ship Emden attacked Australia's cable across the Indian Ocean connecting Australia with Britain.
19: That was a telegraph cable, though, wasn't it?
20: That's correct. That's correct. And it's look, it's a different technology, but it's the same thing.
19: Same
20: it's
19: principle.
20: It's same principle. It's a cable underneath the ocean. It will be among the first things that are attacked in any conflict.
19: Okay, so you were willing to give our fearless leaders a bit of slack. Let me give them a whack. You've just said you go back to 1914, right?
20: Yeah.
19: 112 years ago, the Germans cut or tried to cut the telegraph cable to isolate us from a communications point. Now, I mean, the telegraph was a form of communication, but it was not the ubiquity of the internet. So,
20: no.
19: So from 112 years, we still don't have a clear chain of command, you're saying, with the modern equivalent of who you got to call if one of these cables gets damaged.
20: Exactly.
19: Okay.
20: And
19: yeah. Well, we're slow learners.
20: We'll get there eventually.
19: Well, it might be the new mob that run us that'll have to get there, because I don't think, I can't see our people shaking their tail feather. All right. Okay. I'm worried. It's rare that I'm speechless, but I'm sort of speechless.
20: Well, there's a number of us who are sort of ringing this bell, and I have no doubt that that we will get it sorted, that, that the government will get it sorted, but it will take time. It's a big challenge. We shouldn't underestimate the challenge, but the impact is so massive. Literally, our economy and daily life would grind to a halt without the internet.
19: Yeah, never a truer word said. Great to speak. We'll stay in touch. Thanks, David.
20: Okay, cheers.
19: All the best. Bye-bye. David Brewster. Well, there's an eye-opener for you. Senior Research Fellow at the National Security College at ANU. Yes. What was that famous line? Australia is the lucky country governed by second-rate individuals that share in its luck. That's about it, isn't it? 131-873, the open line number. Let's go back to calls. Tess, good afternoon, Tess.
0: Hey, Michael, how you doing?
19: I'm good. Thanks for holding on.
0: You're right. Wanted to clarify some stuff about the NDIS.
19: Yeah.
0: I'm a NDIS participant, mm-hmm. so I'm one of these people with, unfortunately, with a disability. I wanted to let your listeners know there are two types of ways that participants pay for their services. So the NDIS gives you a budget per annum or however long, and then you either are elected to be what they call plan-managed or self-managed. Now, when you're plan-managed, you basically you get a plan manager, and they handle all your invoices and all your admin, and you basically... it's mandated that you must stick to the NDIS price limits.
19: Yes.
0: Okay?
19: Yes.
0: So people are talking about going to the dentist or felling trees or getting lawn mowing. There are a schedule of rates that those people can only charge you, right?
19: Mm-hmm.
0: But when you're self-managed, you pay all the providers. You can use unregistered providers. You have to handle all the invoices and the admin, but the prices are more flexible. And this is where the system's getting ripped off. Like I heard yesterday, a guy said his parents were getting their lawns mowed for 2 hours and being charged $800, and the NDIS was paying.
19: How many lawns have they got? 48 acres or something, didn't they?
0: Exactly. So it drives me mental when, you know, they're saying that, you know, ripping the NDIS system off. The system allows this to happen.
19: That's right. That's the point. That's right. You're exactly right, Tess. And I'm so glad you've put it so beautifully and clearly, because this is it. It's not so much that, you know, the participants are a problem. It's that the system is the problem. It's poorly designed. I mean, it was rushed from the start. We all know it was rushed from the start because the Gillard government wanted to make it their legacy project. They were on the way out. The voters had turned on them and they wanted to get that out as one of their signature policies on the way out. So it was rushed. The modelling was wrong. I mean, it was a rush job. But now we're paying for that. And I'm not saying we get rid of the NDIS. I've had family members on it. It's been a game changer for them. It's crucial for severely disabled people. But I think there's a lot of people on it that probably shouldn't be on it. And there are some that, even though they should be and very deservedly on it, as you say, the modelling around it, the way that it is structured, is so open to abuse. And that's for everyone's sake, but particularly for the legitimate cases on the NDIS, the tens, hundreds of thousands of them, that really has to be changed and rectified. Thank you for the call. Appreciate it, Tess. 131873. More after this.
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19: I'm being told, by the way, and I think this is thanks to News 24, a man who was shouting in support of One Nation has been removed from the student protest in King George Square in Brisbane. So that's just coming through from News 24. In fact, I'm looking at some images out of the Sydney protest, but they also just had the camera there on the Brisbane protest a moment ago. Yeah, kids with red paint on their hands and some of them with a lot of red paint in their hair, it seems, as well. It's not their natural colour. Wouldn't have been able to do that when I went to school, I can tell you. Just march straight up to the hairdresser and off that afternoon. Boom. Just to repeat, a man who was apparently shouting in support of One Nation, removed from that student protest, well, the periphery of it anyway, in King George Square in Brisbane. 131873. Elaine, hello.
1: Yes, hello, Michael.
19: Hi.
1: I'd like to speak about the NDIS.
19: Yes.
1: I've got a granddaughter, she's 20, and she goes to a day program.
19: Yes.
1: And it's $350 a day. They cut up vegetables and stuff for animals. But there's more than one person that does it. So she's got two or three people, and she's charging $350 a day for each of them.
19: To cut carrots?
1: Yes, things like that, to feed to animals, yes. Right. Now, who earns that sort of money?
19: Yeah.
1: To bring in a wage for them, and that's how much they get a day no matter what.
19: Okay, so there's it's not a workplace as such where the individuals get a bit of a stipend in return. That you're paying the carer, as it were, per person $350 a day.
1: Yes, yes, to cut up vegetables for animals, and she has more than one person there.
19: Okay.
1: So you know, even if it's two, that's $700 a day. Who earns $700 a day for? And they take their own lunch. They're not, you know, she doesn't have to do anything with them. They toilet themselves and all that sort of stuff.
19: Oh, really? Okay. Because I was going to say, look, I'm sure there's insurance and there's other things associated, but, yeah. Look, I tell you what, like, hang on there, if you don't mind. We're not going to deal with it on air. Maybe off air you might just want to give us a few details and we can potentially have a little look into what they do in total. I'm reluctant to go off the bat and criticise something when I don't have every detail. So if we can get a few more details, that'll be all right. But that's up to you. Thank you for the call. I'm sure there is a number of examples like that. I'm seeing the text come in to suggest it is 131873. I will catch up with Anna shortly and get the latest in entertainment. I don't know if this is in any way related, but the ABC Online had an interesting headline. I mean, it caught my attention this morning. Headlines, I guess that's what they're designed to do, aren't they? And it says, is having a romantic AI companion cheating? Some people think so. Okay, what do they mean by that? Well, I read on. It says, people are increasingly finding traits like emotional support, good listening skills, romantic connection in AI companions and turning to them even when in a committed human relationship. Now, I'm not trying to be smart. I know there are a lot of people that are married but are lonely. It's true. You know, no one wants to get divorced. They can't financially afford to. Well, whatever it is, but you know, the spark's gone. They're lonely. They're bored. In fact, I've had people say that to me on air. Remember one woman at one point certainly did. She said, I've been married, but I'm lonely. To then go and seek that interpersonal connection, you know, the shoulder to cry on, the ear to listen out of an algorithm. Well, that's something. But I guess the question there, and this is what they're asking, is that then cheating? I mean, if you were to go and catch up with, Fabio down at the hotel every week, that would be cheating in the traditional sense, extramarital affair. Mm-hmm. But if you are whispering sweet nothings into one of Grok's ears, you know, one of Elon's little creations, is that the same?

0: Judith says, but it's also a compliment. Okay. Well, that might be one to ponder this afternoon. Leave the politics aside for a moment. 131873. If you are in a human relationship, oh, there's Annie. Something not right with that girl. Just wasn't brought up right. Something. As my grandmother would have said, she's a floozy. That Annie. But if you are in a human relationship, but you are also in a relationship, Joel, put that away, would you? With an AI creation. Is that cheating? I don't know. I'm not. I don't know. 131873. Thirty years ago, people said, no one's ever going to talk about that. Maddie, g'day.
1: Good afternoon, Michael. The Prime Minister says bailing out the Tomago aluminium smelter will make Australia more self-sufficient. The facility in the New South Wales Hunter was set to close at the end of next year when its energy supply contract expired. Thousands of students are rallying across the country today, protesting One Nation and party leader Pauline Hanson. Jailed whistleblower David McBride has been granted parole 2 years after he was convicted of stealing top secret defence material and sharing it with journalists. And ANZ is the latest big bank to report a drop in the number of mortgage applications since the federal budget was handed down. In sport, James Tedesco has been scratched for another week for the Sydney Roosters as he battles an ankle injury. Cody Ramsay will line up at fullback in tonight's top-of-the-table clash with the Panthers at CommBank Stadium. Thanks, Michael. There'll be more news and sport at 2.
2: On Afternoons, a weather update.
0: All right, let's have a look at the weather. Brisbane today, beautiful. Sunny and 24 in Brizzy. The airport, 23. Bow Desert, 24. Chermside, the same. Gatton, 23. If you're at Ipswich, 24 today. Mount Gravatt, 23. Oxley, 24. Tomorrow, mostly sunny still. Top of 24 before a pretty long run of rain. It looks like starting Saturday. Rocky today, gorgeous. Sunny and 27. 26 for Gladstone. Tomorrow, the sun continues and 26. It's a lot drier there than it will be in Brisbane in the days ahead. Sydney, cooler obviously, sunny and 20 today, 21 at Penrith, Liverpool 20, 18 at Terry Hills, 21 at Richmond, Parramatta 20 today, bit of cloud but mainly sunny, Campbelltown the same, and then Bondi 19. Tomorrow, August 14, Friday, sunny and 20 in Sydney before the rain starts on Saturday. They say we could be getting 5-7 mils depending what the day it is. And then Canberra, mostly sunny and 16 today, Tuggeranong the same, minus 2 overnight, bit of morning frost tomorrow, warming up to 16 and a bit of cloud. Lithgow, 12 today, partly cloudy, 9 for Orange, Mudgee 16, 12 at Bathurst, Katoomba 13, Springwood 18. Tomorrow for Lithgow, 15 the top, morning frost, and then a mostly sunny day before the rain comes Saturday. And Queanbeyan, mostly sunny and 15 for you, Goulburn 12, yes, not a lot of sun, fair bit of cloud. A top of just 12 degrees, 131873. Hi, Peter.
3: Hi, Michael. How are you going?
0: Mate, I'm well. Hope you are too.
3: Good. I just heard on your news, actually, that the Pauline protest is protesting Pauline Hanson and her party. But they're not protesting her policies. So, it's really being generated from somewhere to attack those things rather than the real problem, which is either her policies or not. And sorry, just another thing, you said she wouldn't make a very good prime minister, or you said no.
0: I'm not convinced about that, personally.
3: Yeah, but she can't be any worse. And that's where I think a lot of people are thinking, can it be any worse than what it currently is? And
0: that's a valid point.
3: My answer to that would be no, it can't be any worse.
0: I concede that. I certainly agree with that, Peter. Absolutely.
3: And so the whole protesting thing, you know, being generated by universities and schools sort of leads me down the path of institutions and departments and what sort of people those institutions and departments are staffed by.
0: Well, was it Antonio Gramsci that spoke about the long march through the institutions? Was it him? One of those European rebellious types. But I think a lot of that has come to fruition.
3: Well, I think, you know, it's a pendulum thing, and and there's growth in those institutions. I mean, I

0: been, I'm calling from the ACT, I've been in the public service, and the sorts of people you see in those organisations are conservative, as in they don't like change. They like padding, and where there's a problem, you know, their answer to that problem is to put process around it, more process, and to shelter themselves from those outside risks, if you like. And, you know, typically they're not risk takers. Whereas I would argue that private industry are risk takers and out there, you know, putting their, you know, future on the line and dollars on the line to make things happen. Whereas the mentality of these institutions is exactly the opposite. And I think the problem is the balance is really tipped in, you know, in numbers wise in that direction.
1: Yep. That's a good point. So, good call. Hey, Peter, let me just whip through a few other calls. That's a great call. Call any time. Thank you for your time. 131873. Got some problems on the Hume Highway. It looks like heading north around Pheasant's Nest. What are you seeing, David?
2: G'day, Michael. How are you? Long time listener. We're heading south on the Hume Highway towards Mittagong, and it's absolute gridlock for Pheasant's Nest heading north. It looks like a big container, garbage container, compactor has caught on fire, and you've got hazmat fire crews, and all the roads closed totally. It's just like kilometres and kilometres of cars.
1: All right. Okay, so near Pheasant's Nest, northbound, hey?
2: Yeah, so it's from Pheasant's Nest south, it's just car park.
1: Okay, we'll get our traffic team onto that potential truck fire there, I think David was saying. We've just got another one here quickly. Rick, what's the story where you are?
3: G'day, mate, I am, where am I? I am 7.2 k's away from the Remembrance turnoff. It's telling me there's 34 kilometres of basically gridlock. Nothing's moving, so.
1: This is the Hume. You're on the Hume, are you?
3: Yeah, mate, heading to Sydney, and I've got a doctor's appointment, so I'm going to be bloody late.
1: Well, Rick, I hope you can do a detour or something. I'll get our traffic team to look at that one as well. So Hume heading towards Sydney from Goulburn, plenty of traffic according to Rick. We'll look into it. Thank you, mate.
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5: Now, just picking up on our reports at Bargo. Issues after a track fire about an hour and a half ago on the motorway near Remembrance Drive. The road is closed to northbound traffic towards Sydney. Diversions are in place down there. And as the listener said, long delays. So Mount Victoria, of course, still major issues too with that accident involving a semi and a car on the Darling Causeway between Cobb Lane and the Bells Line of Road. A chopper was on the ground at one stage. Diversions are in place onto the Bells Line of Road and the Great Western Highway. I'm Dennis Lee on 2GB.
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1: Well, the wonderful Anna Corday with us, of course. Anna, good afternoon.
15: Good afternoon, Michael.
1: Now, Oak Street, I prefer the start of Oak Street. I think the houses are better there. The end of Oak Street, what's that about?
15: Well, this is going to be an interesting one for you. This is a new Dino movie. So it stars Anne Hathaway, the busiest woman in Hollywood, alongside Zendaya this year, and Ewan McGregor. So they play a married couple, the Platt family. It's the 80s, and a mysterious cosmic event happens, and it rips their suburban street, Oak Street, and it dumps them into an unknown prehistoric land filled with, as you can guess, dinosaurs. And so the Platt family, they then have this battle for survival on their hands. They have to stay together. They have to live. They have to figure out what on earth is going on. It's a wild premise. It's, you know, a bit sci-fi with thriller and action and all of that. But, you know, a good dino movie, it usually is a little bit out there. And this is that pure dino blockbuster. It is a bit of fun. It's Anne and Ewan. You can't get much better than them as your leading stars. And I think we've learned from the sheer number of Jurassic Park movies that have come out that audiences, they love a dino movie. It doesn't have to be good. It doesn't have to be the best thing ever. This at least sits above the most recent Jurassic movies, so that's a win.
1: That sounds great. So Anne Hathaway is now just doing it for the money, is she?
15: I mean, look, she's done some great things. She's done Indies. She's done Odyssey. She's done this film. She's done The Devil Wears Prada 2. She's giving everyone what they want this year.
1: Yeah. Who plays the dinosaur out of interest?
15: That's a really good question. And I, you know what? I'll have to check the cast list.
1: Does it talk?
15: I don't have their name off. Look, I mean, does a dinosaur talk? No, there is a dog that talks though. Well, not talks, but you know, he barks on command. Okay. Brisket the dog. He's great.
1: Good. That sounds fantastic. Okay. Now, One Night Only. Oh dear.
15: Yes, well, I'm a sucker for a rom-com. This one is a bit of fun. And look, you do kind of need to turn your brain off a little bit with this one, kind of similar to End of Oak Street, to accept the kind of premise and just go along for the ride with this one.
1: So slightly different plot lines, though.
15: Very different plot lines. Dinosaurs, but maybe different kinds of dinosaurs in this one. So it's set in New York City. Intimate relations have been banned for single people, except for one night a year when people can get it on. So if you break that law, though, they will track you down and you will get in a lot of trouble. You will be arrested. So the one night is upon everyone in this film. All of the singles, they're anxiously and desperately trying to find a mate for the night. So we meet Owen, a pizza shop owner. He's been recently dumped. He doesn't believe in love anymore. Allie, she's a hopeless romantic. She's a singer. And they have a little meet cute, but they spend the night chasing down the wrong people before maybe they realize what they were looking for was right in front of them the whole time. So it's a bit of fun. Rom-coms, they don't ask too much from you. They don't need too much from you. Callum Turner, he's the current James Bond favourite and husband of Dua Lipa. He stars in this alongside Monica Barbaro from Top Gun Maverick and A Complete Unknown. They've got great chemistry on screen. It's a wacky plot, as I've said. It's a bit predictable at times as well. It does fall into those rom-com tropes. It's not the best rom-com I've ever seen. Certainly not the worst. But did I have fun? Yes. So that one's, it's a win in my eyes. Otherwise, there's a RuPaul Stop That Train super campy movie that you could also see.
1: No, won't be doing that. So is this one a little bit like Cinderella's, you know, like the stroke of midnight, the actor loses his glass something or other? Turns back into a rat.
15: Not as much that, but it's more just, you know, they've got a time limit on them. I wouldn't say it's Cinderella-like, but it's just, you know, the desperation, the clock is ticking. They've got to find someone that they're willing to mate with, I guess.
1: So the premise is the bloke who could be the next James Bond struggles to find a woman who wants to sleep with him.
15: Yeah, he gets dumped on the day of the
1: And there's no other takers until this other woman turns up.
15: Just not the right people.
1: Oh, okay. All right.
15: Yes.
1: Okay. Now, what's
15: and
1: this?
15: Monica, once you see her, she's stunning. She also can't get one, so there's hope for the rest of us.
1: Yeah, so believable. Stop That Train! Exclamation mark.
15: Yes, this is the little RuPaul one. I just thought I'd give it a little mention for anyone that does love RuPaul.
1: Just watch Stan. Every second show on Stan's RuPaul. Oh,
15: God. It's akin to those, like, airplane movies. You know, it's like a kind of is a comedy, a take on those 70s action movies. But, look, it's a bit of fun. If End of Oak Street and One Night Only don't appeal, Stop That Train might be the one then.
1: You have outdone yourself so far this week. I'm just going to be binging all of this. All right, now what about the streaming services? Netflix have got My Brilliant Career.
15: Well, maybe this one is more your speed, Michael. So Netflix has turned the classic Aussie novel My Brilliant Career by Miles Franklin, a.k.a. Stella Maria, Sarah Miles Franklin, into a series. So many of us, we know this book. And if you don't know the book, then you've seen the Judy Davis movie from 1979. Sybilla Melvin, she's a 17-year-old. She's not interested in conforming to society. She finds a husband. She doesn't want to find a husband. She wants to be an author. She's very focused on her budding career. And she begins writing her autobiography, all while still managing to attract attention from eligible suitors. So this is just a slightly modern take on this classic story. There's a level of modernization. I mean, if you've got Blondie and Rod Stewart in the soundtrack, there's a level of modernization. But it's bold. It's a little crazy at times. It's certainly taken some liberties to entice in new audiences, but it all largely works. We've got Philippa Northeast as the actress playing Sybilla. She's superb. And anyone who's a fan of Slow Horses, I loved seeing Christopher Chung as the love interest Harry in this one as well. So My Brilliant Career, maybe a little more female skewing on this one, but it's out on Netflix today.
1: And there's someone with the surname Northeast. I've never ever seen that ever before.
15: That's the name of a superstar in my eyes.
1: Is that their real name, or do you think that's their stage name?
15: I accept names however people want. If she says that's her name, we'll go for it.
1: Okay.
15: I haven't Googled if it was her birth name.
1: No, that's fine. Binge has, I don't know, it's a documentary, is it? 2 weeks in August, here we are.
15: Yes, it probably feels like a bit of a documentary for some people. It's a new British drama for us to dive into. It's a little White Lotus-esque. So it centres around a group of friends. They've known each other for 2 decades. They reunite in Greece for a holiday. But one of the couples is then caught in a cheating scandal on literally the first night. They couldn't even wait. And the dream holiday spirals into quite literally a nightmare. It's a great drama. It's dark, twists on Greek mythology in there as well. It can get a little bit silly. And look, it's not as good as The White Lotus. But while I desperately wait for the French set season 4 with Laura Dern, this does the job. So 2 weeks in August is streaming on Binge.
1: Okay, and if that's not what you like, well then what about this? Prime Video, out now, Reacher season 4.
15: Yeah, look, this is just a PSA for all of the Reacher superfans out there. I became a huge fan of this show. When it hit about season 3, I suddenly was like, I need to watch this, and binged season 1, season 2, all of season 3. Now I'm a hooked fan of this show, and it hasn't had much fanfare for this season. So it's just, I'm letting everyone know it is out now on Prime Video. It's based on Gone Tomorrow from the Lee Child book series. So there's lots of drama. There's a politician. There's a classified Cold War photograph. There are Russian operatives in this. The drama is incredible. Alan Richson is the perfect Reacher. Such a great guy. I love it.
1: Good. Okay, so that's season 4 of Reacher. Love a Russian operative in a show.
15: Oh, only the best dramas have them.
1: Notice all that whenever the Russians are in a program, the directors save on the lighting budget by really turning the lights. Everything is apparently dark and dim in Moscow. But I don't
15: dark
1: know if that's
15: and
1: true.
15: Cold. I've never been, so I can't tell you either, but this is the way I picture it too.
1: Okay. Well, there you go. I mean, there's something for everyone there, isn't there, really?
15: There really is.
1: Yeah, one night only.
15: We've covered everything for you.
1: You have. You've done so well. Thank you, Anna, and we'll speak next week. I'll let you know what I thought of Stop That Train. All right.
15: I picked it for you.
1: Yeah, you know me so well. Anna Corday with Screen Talk.
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1: Some good news. The Darling Causeway has reopened in both directions of Mount Victoria. So that's just come through. Darling Causeway reopened in both directions of Mount Victoria. On the loneliness thing, interesting note from Blake, who said, I was listening to your thoughts about all of that earlier and people turning to AI. He said, it might feel like a new trend in Western countries, but Japan has been living with this reality for nearly a decade. And there's a company there called Gatebox who've created an AI partner system, and it's designed for adults experiencing severe loneliness. Blake says the companion, the AI thing, greets you in the morning, messages you during the day, checks in on you, all this sort of thing. He said it's really interesting. There's a video on YouTube about it. I'll try to have a look at that. Gate Box. Thank you, Blake. Appreciate it.
14: Traffic. Julie Andrews' record-breaking 2016 production of My Fair Lady returns to the Sydney Opera House next month. Book now to see this lavish recreation.
5: Now let's head south down to Bargo. Major issues after that truck fire about an hour and a half ago on the motorway near Remembrance Drive. The road is still closed to northbound traffic towards Sydney. Diversions are in place. Use the old Hume Highway, Avalon Dam Road, and back onto the motorway for traffic into Sydney. A Casula Ray truck broken down and conked out on the M5 near the highway. Now, it was in Lane, lane one facing westbound towards Campbelltown. We've got the speed down to 40 k's now around the site, so if you're heading that way, please take care going around him. I'm Dennis Lee on Sydney's traffic leader, 2GB.
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1: A couple of people asking if Kanye West's son, what's it, Northwest, isn't it? If that married Miss Northeast, what would happen there? It would confuse the compass.
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15: It's 2 o'clock. Good afternoon. I'm Madeline McNeil. The Prime Minister says bailing out the Tomago aluminium smelter will make Australia more self-sufficient. The facility in the Hunter was set to close at the end of next year when its energy supply contract expired. The federal and state governments will commit around $1 billion each to keep the facility operational. Anthony Albanese says the investment will help boost our sovereign capability.
28: It is in our national interest to have an economy that has manufacturing that is not dependent upon something somewhere else occurring, because we know that can lead to disruption.
15: A woman is in a serious condition after being freed from a crash in the Blue Mountains. The 25-year-old had to be freed from her car after colliding head-on with a semi-trailer on the Darling Causeway near Mount Victoria. The causeway has now reopened with traffic returning to normal.
0: One of the state's Liberal frontbenchers, Chris Rath, has been replaced as representative on the party's powerful New South Wales executive. It comes after ICAC heard the shadow planning minister helped fellow party members avoid giving evidence at a parliamentary inquiry 4 years ago. New South Wales Liberal leader Kelly Sloan has defended not dumping Mr. Rath from the shadow planning portfolio, saying they're separate matters.
2: I've spoken very clearly about the fact that I do not condone the actions of Chris Rath 4 years ago. Matters that have been dealt with, however, by the Privileges Committee.
0: Tech giant Meta has removed access to more than 756,000 Australian Facebook and Instagram accounts that it assessed as belonging to children under 16. More than 500,000 of those were cut off before the social media ban took effect. Meta says it's using AI to scan profiles and posts for clues about the user's age. The Royal Australian College of GPs is calling on governments to put climate change back at the top of the political agenda. Doctors say extreme weather, heat waves and pollution are increasing illness and adding pressure on Australia's healthcare system. RACGP spokesperson Nicole Sleeman says addressing more impacts of climate change will help improve access to public doctors.
3: And we need to get it back on the agenda because it's a key public health issue. It's inundating our health services. We're bearing the brunt of it as frontline clinicians, and we need our politicians to act with good climate policy that is centred on health.
0: Checking finance, Theo Lords is trading down 37 points at 93.67. One Australian dollar is buying 70.56 US cents.
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6: League legend Mark Geyer believes Roosters halfback Sam Walker has brought increased pressure on himself by balking at the club's extension offer. MG telling Sports Today he backs Walker's confidence, but he'll now have to back it up heading into the finals.
1: The kid is a fantastic player and the ceiling is massive for him. The Origin series this year, he showed how good he was. The money that he was offered, I think $5 million for the 4 years, I think that's good. That's a good offer.
6: Carter Gordon has been recalled as Wallabies fly half for Saturday's rugby union test against Japan, replacing Declan Meredith. Steve Smith and Alex Carey are leading an Australian fight back in the first men's cricket test against Bangladesh in Darwin. Smith is 36 not out while Carey's unbeaten on 17. The home side 4 for 126 in its first innings. Earlier, Cameron Green made 13 and Marnus Labuschagne just 1. That's sport. I'm Adam Hawes.
0: It's 2:04. That's the latest news and sport.
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8: Now, Mount Victoria, I've got some good news, if there's such a thing. After a smash involving a semi on a car on the Darling Causeway between Cobb Lane and the Bells Line of Road, now the road is open in both directions up there. Down south of Bargo, though, major issues after that truck fire 2 hours ago on the motorway near a Remembrance Drive. Now, the road is closed to northbound traffic towards Sydney. Diversions are in place. Use the old Hume Highway, Avalon Dam Road and the motorway and then back into Sydney. I'm Dennis Lee on 2GB.
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0: Sunny with southwesterly winds up to 20 kilometres per hour. Sunny again tomorrow, 8 to 20 degrees in the city, 3 to 20 in the west. Looking ahead, a shower or two Saturday, showers Sunday and a shower or two Monday. Right now in town it's 20 degrees, the same at Bankstown and Penrith. It's 19 degrees at Campbelltown and Lucas Heights. I'm Madeline McNeil. 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
11: Now, across Australia, back to Afternoons with Michael McLaren.
1: And thanks for joining us. If you just popped along, you've come at a good time. Jim Haynes in just a moment, another incredible Sydney side, a Brisbaneite story, the story of William Daly, that coming up shortly. I'll also speak to the CEO of the Australian Aluminium Council before we wrap up. And that's, of course, on the back of that story from earlier today, confirming the rumours from yesterday that Tomago, the big aluminium smelter, a $2.5 billion bailout between the New South Wales and the federal government. Is it value for money? What does it say about the state of the economy? All of these questions. I'll speak to Marganita Johnson about that. Richard, thank you for your note. We were speaking about undersea cables earlier and who has jurisdictional control if something goes wrong. Richard, who does call regularly, retired former federal law enforcement officer, makes the point that it is the ABF. They have a 24-hour operation. I'm just reading an email here from him who says they've got an operation centre, 24 hours in Canberra. It's called Border Watch, part of a border command, and a naval officer with links to the ADF for any military response. So that's what Richard's telling me about that. We'll look further into all of who knows what, where and how regarding the cables in due course. Thanks, Richard. Appreciate your feedback. News just coming through from the ABS, the Australian, reporting that if you are feeling poorer, probably is because you are, as it says here, when including overtime pay, the growth in total weekly earnings grew only 2.4% in the last year. Now, that's a 1.2% decline if adjusted for inflation. So you're going backwards. The latest figures from the ABS show that the weekly earnings in government jobs have risen more than twice as fast as those in the private sector. Is that a surprise? It always used to be the other way around. And then at some point, I don't know when it was it around the year 2000, maybe just a little after that, it went in favour of the public sector. So I don't know what happened and how that happened, but it seems that the pyramid's been inverted. Anyway, when including overtime, private sector employees average weekly total earnings up 2% in the last year. But public sector, their average weekly total earnings went up 4.1% over the same period of time. And there's now a gap close to $430 per week in wages on average between the two, and it's in favour of the public sector as well. Now, the overall growth in average weekly earnings for full-time adults, public, private, the whole thing, for the 6 months to May was the lowest six-monthly growth since May of 2022. So things not going in the right direction.
12: There were history makers, frauds and fakers, ladies of renown. Good ones, bad ones, quite a few mad ones lived in Sydney town. There were fascinating characters, convicts, barristers, servants of the crown. Con men, strong men, all the wrong men. There's a ton of them and every one of them lived in Sydney town.
11: Now on Afternoons, Sydney Siders with Jim Haynes.
1: Love doing this segment. Jim's back with us. Jim, there's a push to tear statues down of old dead white guys these days.
13: Yes.
1: But in Hyde Park, in Sydney anyway, there is one of a fellow called William B.
5: Dally.
13: Yes. And
5: tell me about this fellow.
13: He's one of, I've sort of hesitated about, you know, making him our feature on the Sydney Siders, Brizzy Siders. Because, you know, how many of us truly are interested in the local state colonial politics of the 19th century? But that's the era that created us, really. You know, you had the first Australians, and then the convicts, and the British administrators, and finally we got our own political identity. And it's men like Henry Parkes and W.C. Wentworth, and so on. And maybe they're not, you know, people go, Do we really care? Does it matter? Well, it does matter. His statue looks down Macquarie Street. So he was actually, I love this, he was the son of two convicts.
5: Yeah.
13: But his dad did really well. John, he was a storekeeper, became quite wealthy. And Catherine Spillane, now there's an Irish name for you.
5: Yes, there was.
13: You know, Spillane is a Spanish word, and they believe that there's so many Spillanes in Ireland because after the Armada, a lot of the ships were wrecked. It's just a rumour that I've heard, but anyway, it's a very Spillano, or in Irish it's Spillane. Anyway, Cathy Spillane and John, they were both convicts, but they were also Catholic. So there was a lifelong friendship with Archbishop Poulding, who was a monumental figure in this particular part of our history. He was this is William B. Dally. He was educated at the St. Mary's Seminary and also Sydney College. Now he wanted to leave and do something else, go and work in retail, but Bishop Poulding talked to him. He said, no, you've got to keep educating yourself. And he did. And his area of expertise was the law and politics, but the law. So in 1853, he was articled to Frederick Wright Unwin and admitted to the bar in 1856. His first £20 that he ever earned, he spent on a dinner. He threw a dinner. That cost £25.
5: Oh dear! So he's in debt from day one.
13: So there was a bit of that.
5: Yep.
13: Anyway, he was politically he was all about the rights of the native born Australians. So he was against the British administration. He wanted, you know, all the things that that Australians who were born here, whether they were convicts or ex-convicts or not, the stuff they wanted. You know, he wanted a vote. He wanted all that stuff. And he was right in politics from the very beginning, because in 1856, he won the seat of Sydney on the, you know, on the platform of rights for the native born. And Charles Cowper, now it's sad, Michael, you have to explain who all those people were. These were the giants of politics back in the day, but people wouldn't know anything about Charles Cowper or William or Henry Parkes or any of them today. But to help Cowper, who was a liberal, he left the seat of Sydney because he knew that another of that party or that leaning would get the seat, and he stood for Cumberland Boroughs and he won that, and he was in Parliament there, and he was made Attorney General under the Charles Cowper administration. He and Parkes, now this is interesting, you know, Henry Parkes was a very contentious figure. He was elected Premier of New South Wales 5 times and we kicked him out 5 times. and he was at the opposite end of a lot of the political arguments with William Dally. But they went off together to Britain as immigration commissioners to encourage free people to migrate to Australia, and they got on fairly well. Later on, they didn't. Anyway, he came back. He represented Carcor in the Legislative Assembly, but he was writing. He edited a magazine called the Freeman's Journal. He was the editor. He wrote the articles, the reviews, and he also wrote letters for the Sydney Morning Herald. his patronage of the arts. He became very wealthy, and he was always, you know, patronizing, well, not patronizing, you know what I mean, encouraging painters and writers to do things that were Australian. He was eloquent. He charmed juries, and he won many victories defending people accused of various things. Two big failures. He failed to keep Frank Gardner out of prison, the bushranger.
1: Yes.
13: And he didn't manage to save Henry O'Farrell's life, the guy who shot the Prince of Wales when, or not the Prince of Wales, the second son
1: of York, wasn't
13: Queen
1: it?
13: Victoria. He was several things, yeah. Yes. And he was shot.
1: Was that the one down at that picnic that they were having?
13: At the picnic at Clifton Gardens. Clifton Gardens. That's right. Even the prince who'd been almost killed by this guy, said, whatever you do, don't hang him. But Parkes was determined to hang him, and Daly defended him, but he didn't save him. He was hanged. So, in 1871, he received quite a lot of money from his father's estate, and he was financially independent, but he just kept on, and he could hold his own with anybody in a courtroom. He was made a QC in 1877. He liked politics, and he said, this is one of the quotes about, he said, if Parkes lives long enough, he will rule over a nation not of admirers and friends, but creditors. And they really went for one another. He became Attorney General 1875 again under Jack Robertson. That was a famous politician, the Robertson Land Acts and so on. Again, you know, nobody remembers these people today. And he was in cabinet for 2.5 years, and he did things like, you know, he supported freeing up the divorce laws and changing the bankruptcy laws. He was always promoting modern, you know, better and different ways of doing things, and a little more socially responsible, I suppose. Mm. He was the magistrate for the city of Sydney. He was, here we go, I'll read you. He was on the Senate of the University of Sydney. He was a committee member of the Australian Club. He was vice president and honorary counsel of the Society of the Prevention of Cruelty to Animals. He was a trustee of the Public Library. He was a fellow of St. John's College. He was a steward of the Australian Jockey Club, a member of the Royal Yacht Squadron, and a member of the Southern Cross Masonic Lodge.
1: Even though he was a Catholic.
13: Yeah, what did he do in his spare time? Yeah, he was famously, although he was educated a Catholic, he had a very ecumenical view, and lots of friends. Anyway, the tragedy in his life was that his wife, she died suddenly and relatively young, of typhoid fever in 1881, leaving him with six kids. So he just sold up, well, virtually sold up everything, and he moved the house he was living in then was called Clairvaux, which is a famous place in the north of France, in Rose Bay. But he just took the kids and lived in Sutton Forest, that down there for a while, but he slowly recovered and returned to Sydney as Attorney General, and he built this famous place at Manly. It was called the Castle. It was Marinella. And like Fairlight, we talked about, there were these two beautiful houses at Manly, and they both were knocked down to build blocks of flats in the 1930s. So it was a castle. You can see it in lots of old photographs and paintings. As I said, he tried to modernize the law with bankruptcy and divorce and fought. He defended the Chinese. Now, this would not have made him particularly popular with a lot of people, but he was famous for defending the Chinese, and he modified the Chinese Restriction Bill in 1888. He wasn't able to stop the White Australia policy from coming in. Well, that was a bit later, but a lot of people don't realize it was the White Australia policy that actually united all the colonies together. There were colonies who were not going to join the Federation, the Commonwealth of Australia, unless that was in. It was forced upon a lot of politicians, but that's a story for another day. At the 1888 centennial celebrations of the 1788 First Fleet arriving. He gave an address in St. Mary's Cathedral to the seven governors of the seven colonies. And I bet he told them what he thought and what they should do. So he died in 1888 at his house where he was living at Darling Point at the time. It's not bad. He starts off in Rose Bay. He's got a castle in Manly. He ends up at Darling
1: Point. Just looking at a photo of the castle, it was quite a pile, wasn't it?
13: It was, yeah. And it was on the horizon. It was right on the skyline. So it was how did they let people knock things like that down
1: Social
13: in the 1930s anyway? He was the great Australian patriot. And his statue stands in Hyde Park looking down Macquarie Street and the Law Courts and Parliament House. There's a stained glass window and a plaque to him in St. Mary's Cathedral. There's a plaque to him in St. Paul's Cathedral in London.
1: Why?
13: Well, that's how important he was. You know, I mean, today, as I said, this whole era of politicians and reform and so on, the building of Australia as we know it, nobody really bothers with it anymore, but these people were important in their day. He made himself a unique position in society, in literature, the law. He was described in the Argus newspaper as one of the pioneer statesmen of the new world. And Sir Alfred Stephen said he was lovable William Bede Daly, himself a lover of romance and in whose company no man could feel dull. And when he retired, he and Henry Parkes wrote lovely, what's the word, eulogy, not a eulogy, but you know what I mean. They wrote lovely things about one another. And he said to Parkes, you know, no matter what we've done through our careers, I've always admired and respected you. And they sort of, you know, hugged and made up, which is sort
1: a bit
13: of
1: like Gough and Malcolm all those years
13: sort
1: ago.
13: Sort of, I guess so, yes. Yeah. But look, I'm sorry, it's probably an era that most people would rather just pass over.
1: But we stand on their shoulders, right?
13: I mean, exactly.
1: They laid the groundwork that we enjoy today.
13: You know, we had the convict era. We had the, you know, all that. We had 167,000 convicts, and convict era lasted 90 years. But these people were the ones who built the Australia that we sort of inherited, I think, certainly in the 20th century anyway.
1: What a story. Great. I'm glad we remembered that. William Bede Daly. Thank you, Jim.
13: My pleasure.
1: The Jim Haynes.
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1: He's here, Clinton Maynard. He'll be with you straight after three, of course. Hello, Clinton.
26: I'm a little out of breath. Apologies, Michael. I was just sprinting down the corridor.
1: I saw that. It was just like watching Roger Bannister or something. It was unbelievable.
26: I was never really an athlete in high school.
1: No?
26: No, I wasn't, surprisingly. Anyway, I was determined, I think it was in year 7 or year 8, I was going to change the perception that I was no good when it came to athletics.
1: Yeah.
26: So I trained my guts out for the 800.
1: Did you?
26: Starter's gun goes off.
1: Yeah.
26: I charge to the front. I'm leading the field into the second lap. We're halfway through the second lap. And then suddenly, no, I had to stop and start throwing up. That was the end.
1: So you trained your guts out before you threw my guts up.
26: Yes, that was the end of my athletic career. So my sprint down the corridor, I'm in good practice.
1: It could have, your whole life could have taken a different turn if you managed to keep the quiche in.
26: It may well have.
1: You could have been to the Commonwealth Games.
26: How did you know I had quiche the night before?
1: Oh, it's a good chance.
26: Yeah, fair enough.
1: Curbside quiche. What's after three?
26: Real men don't eat quiche. I don't believe in that whatsoever.
1: I love quiche.
26: I'm going to have a look at the 20-year Sydney plan that's been announced by the state government today. The plan to squeeze 1.3 million extra people into our city by 2046.
1: The word plan's a little stretch, isn't it?
26: There are a few holes in the plan. It seems to me, basically, let's just have a look at the eastern suburbs and squash as many people into the eastern suburbs.
1: Well, don't forget the inner west.
26: Well, we won't have to worry about city sprawl. We won't have to worry about more train lines or roads or infrastructure out west or southwest or northwest or spreading Sydney's basin, because we're just going to cram in everyone on top of each other.
1: Make it look like Hong Kong and job done.
26: So we'll have a look at that. We'll have a look at the Tomago issue, of course, that's been the big story of the day politically. David Elliott on the show after 4:30 this afternoon. Of course, ICAT continues he's now still the head of Catholic Schools New South Wales, but he's taken leave while this inquiry continues. So David's position on that one, and MG coming up after 5:30, and we will be continuing our countdown of Sydney's best suburbs.
1: I'm so excited about this.
26: There's been a bit of controversy that Penrith finished in 10th spot.
1: Yeah.
26: A lot of people unhappy about that.
1: And what, the fact too high, too low?
26: Too low, too low. And Marrickville came in at 7th.
1: Okay.
26: Well, I think there's a reason Marrickville came 7th.
1: You think that's too high?
26: No, it's maybe it should have been higher. Albo's supporters obviously flooded. Oh,
1: they all listen to you. GV.com. Yeah. They've done a branch stack.
26: That's why Marrickville came in at 7.
1: Righto. In the cricket, by the way, Australia's 6 for 152. Thanks, Clinton.
26: Thanks, Michael.
21: 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Check out the Honda self-charging hybrid range today.
8: Up we go to Mount Victoria with some good news. The earliest smash involving a semi and a car on the Darling Causeway between Cobb Lane and the Bells Line of Road has reopened. All lanes are open in both directions. And, of course, rail replacement buses are also operating now in the area. And down south of Bargo, major dramas after that truck fire 2 hours ago on the motorway near Remembrance Drive. 5, the road is still closed to northbound traffic into Sydney and diversions are in place. Use the old Hume Highway, Avalon Dam Road and back onto the motorway if you're heading into Sydney. I'm Dennis Lean, 2GB.
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2: Okay, let's get all the latest news. Plenty happening today. Hi, Maddie.
3: Good afternoon, Michael. The opposition leader has been forced to pull a rogue Liberal senator into line after he gave a speech on migration. Andrew Bragg yesterday flagged the coalition would settle on a migration target of 180,000 people, but Angus Taylor says the coalition's yet to reach a final position on the policy. Seven teenagers charged over an alleged car theft and serious assault in Brisbane have now had their charges upgraded to murder. The New South Wales and federal governments have announced a bailout deal for the country's largest aluminium smelter at Tomago. And 2 years after being convicted of stealing defence documents and leaking them to a journalist, whistleblower David McBride has been released from prison on parole. In sport, Socceroos defender Lucas Harrington's transfer to newly promoted English Premier League club Hull City is complete. The 18-year-old signing a 5-year deal worth a staggering $33 million. Thanks, Michael. There'll be more news and sport at 3.
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2: Okay, let's catch up with Scott Phillips from The Motley Fool. Fool.com.au is where you find him. Scott, not a bad day for Vicky Brady, the CEO of Telstra. Not quite the same pay packet as a aspiring soccer player, but she's getting pretty close.
4: Not too bad. A decent chunk more than a humble radio broadcaster or investor as well. $6.8 million, Vicky Brady, the Telstra CEO, took home last year. That's up 11%. Now, she did get penalised, $607,000, and the rest of the executive team lost 10% of their bonus because of the average last month. So they paid some small price, or large price in dollars, but small in terms of the proportion of their bonus for that one. Telstra last year delivered a profit growth of about 4%, both operating and underlying profit. The revenue, though, was down about 1%, and this remains the challenge for Telstra and its shareholders. Can the company grow? You can cut your costs. Yeah, I mean, try a few times, actually, but eventually you run out of costs to cut. You've got to get growth at the top line to really drive your earnings, and that's the big challenge for Telstra. Vicky Brady, 6.8 million reasons to be happy today, but the challenge is still well and truly ahead of her.
2: I think one of the points is it was an 11% increase, though, wasn't it, year on year?
4: That's right, despite the cut of 607 for that outage, absolutely.
2: And the job losses.
4: Mm-hmm.
2: Yeah, well, half a luck. Now, markets, dollar and oil?
4: Market not having a great day. We didn't expect it. The futures were down this morning. The oil odds off by 0.4%, 9,366 points. Dollar down 0.1% against the greenback, 70.47 US cents. And I think for the first time this week, mate, maybe the first time in more than a week, the oil price is down, not by much, but we'll take it a quarter or half a percent lower on both the two major oil indices. West Texas Intermediate crude down to $82.90. Brent, $88.75, both US dollars a barrel.
2: Thank you, Scott. We'll speak tomorrow. Scott Phillips from The Motley Fool, fool.com.au. And the cricket, Steve Smith's just got his half century. Good on him. Australia 6 for 157 in Darwin up against Bangladesh in this test. 6 for 157. Steve Smith just knocking up his 50. 131873, that open line number. Well, as I think many of you would now know, the Prime Minister and the New South Wales Premier have this morning confirmed that the Tomago aluminium smelter will be getting a $2.5 billion 10-year taxpayer-funded bailout. It's a lot of money. Now, the news broke yesterday that this was coming. There's been rumbles, in fact, for months. And it was while we were on air, and as I told you then, this is just the latest in a slew of bailouts that the government's announced, including $240 million for Nyrstar's zinc and lead smelter in South Australia. They got one in Tasmania as well. $600 million for the Mount Isa copper smelter. I think there's about $2 billion for Gladstone with the aluminium smelter. Of course, on top of all of that, you've got Whyalla. But when you crunch the numbers, the Tomago bailout, the one announced this morning, equates to, give or take, $2.5 million for every job that has been saved. I guess people are asking, is that bang for buck for the taxpayer? But you see, there's also a bigger picture here. And it extends to our critical industries and how we power them. Because as you know, Tomago is the single largest consumer of electricity in all of New South Wales. Roughly 10% of the entire state's electricity output.

0: is absorbed at Tomago. It consumes more energy each year than the entire ACT. And the truth is, if we want energy-intensive manufacturing to continue without being subsidised by taxpayers, we're going to have to reduce the cost of power. Simple. Well, the government claimed that this is the way to do it, and they're going to do a deal here, I believe, with Snowy Hydro, and there's a lot of taxpayer money involved, so on and so forth. Where's all this heading? Well, Margarita Johnson is the CEO of the Australian Aluminium Council, obviously has a point of view on this today, and is with me on the line. Thank you so much for your time.
1: Thanks for having me, Michael.
0: All right, so Tomago, it's been saved, but at great expense. Why was it on the brink?
1: So for aluminium smelters, as you articulated, energy is around 30 to 40% of our cost. And so what we see in the aluminium sector is in recent years, Australian aluminium has had to compete not against foreign current companies, but increasingly against foreign governments. So what we're seeing globally is more and more intervention by governments right across the world in terms of the sector. And what we know that China accounts for about 60% of global production, and all of that growth in China has happened in the last about 20 years. And at the same time, we saw Tomago heading towards the end of their power contract in 2028. So you could say it's been a bit of a perfect storm. It's all come together, and it needed an intervention in order to be able to continue to operate here in Australia.
0: Okay, an intervention. We apparently believe in free market economics in this country, although I say apparently because there's plenty of evidence, certainly in the energy market, that it just doesn't apply. But did the intervention have to be taxpayer-funded and from government? Was there no scope that Rio, that own it, and let's be honest, they've got a bit of money in the bank, weren't able to intervene on their own?
1: So Rio Tinto owns 51% of Tomago. There are 49% is owned by other companies, but each asset has to be able to operate and stand on its own two feet and be able to compete. And Australia's got to be able to compete to attract that capital. Rio Tinto, like the other owners of Tomago, are global multinationals, and they choose where to spend their money around the globe, and there needs to be an incentive to do so. Now, the owners of Tomago have today also committed to spend $1.1 billion to reinvest in that asset. So it's not all government money. There's a decent share coming from the owners of Tomago to continue to value add to Australia's bauxite, Australia's alumina, and to make the aluminium that is so essential to everyday life.
0: Yeah, I'm glad you raised that. And I want to spend a little time in just a moment, if we can, speaking about the issue of sovereignty and the national economy in that respect. But just on energy, because this is all sort of centred around energy, as you say, we're told by the government, and they are all there with their hard hats and goggles on today, we're told by the government that renewables are the cheapest and the most reliable form of energy. Well, you and I know that the owners of Tomago were worried that in 2028, when their coal-fired power arrangement with Bayswater was due to expire, because Bayswater's being taken off, that they would be left high and dry. If renewables are the cheapest and the most reliable form of energy, why didn't Rio and the other owners just invest in them themselves? Why were they so worried that the loss of the coal contract could bring about the end of Tomago?
1: So that's actually a very complicated question, but I think going back to your introduction, you referenced the arrangement that was put in place in Gladstone earlier this year by Rio Tinto, also an owner of a part owner, again, of the smelter up in Gladstone. So Rio Tinto announced some time ago, as most global aluminium companies have done, that at the end of the current contracts, they wanted to renew and also to decarbonise those contracts at the same time. A new coal contract was not available in New South Wales. As you say, that it is coming to the end of its life. Coal is coming to the end of its life in many parts of Australia. Whether we need to build a new coal-fired power station or we need to build a new renewable power station, we need to build new power stations. Renewables are the cheapest cost of power, and Rio Tinto up in Gladstone has invested heavily, and they have been able to do that and secure power themselves for the smelter up in Gladstone. In New South Wales, it has been more complicated They've tried to get that renewables in place by 2028 in New South Wales, but it has been more complicated. It has taken longer. And I think it's fair to say, the smelters have been the proverbial canary in the coal mine of the Australian energy transition. But getting the energy transition right for smelters helps to get it right for everyone. They will underpin those future contracts, the future investment in those new power stations that will help replace the old ones as they come to the end of their life.
0: We just said there, Margie, that they're the cheapest form of electricity, although correct me if I'm wrong, but didn't the most recent GenCost report from the CSIRO say if you want to get to net zero, renewables are the cheapest form of doing it, but if you just want power, irrespective of the ideology, coal-fired power is the cheapest?
1: If you just want, you've got to find somebody who's prepared to invest in that coal-fired new power station, and what you find is global investment is increasingly hard to attract to a coal-fired power station. So you need to be able to compete. Again, it's that international competition. Who wants to compete and underwrite that risk in a new coal-fired power station? Now, we still, as an industry, we use a lot of gas. We use a lot of coal in other parts of our process. So it's not an ideological thing in terms of we only want one source of energy, but we need to be realistic in terms of what are those next sources of energy that Australia and the world is looking at. And for electricity, it will be increasingly renewables. And we're seeing that not just in Australia. We're seeing increased investment in renewables, huge amounts in China. We're seeing huge investment in renewables. Renewables to supply the aluminium sector, even in the Middle East and in other countries. So it's not just Australia that's doing this. It is a global trend.
0: Yeah, but in the Middle East, they're powering ahead with nuclear as well. In China, you're quite right. They are investing huge sums in renewables, but they're also investing huge sums in nuclear, in coal, in gas, pretty much in everything. I guess I'm just a little worried as a taxpayer that knows nothing about the aluminium sector, that we've recently been through the green nickel phenomena. And of course, as we know, we were told the world will want to buy low carbon nickel. So all of these companies over in Western Australia and elsewhere started to pivot their production to green nickel. The only issue was Indonesia was still churning out stuff from filthy coal plants in wherever in Indonesia, a lot of them Chinese entities. No one bought our green nickel, and so we don't have it anymore. A lot of people lost jobs. The government supported the whole shebang. We were told this is what the global economy wanted, but at the end of the day, when it came to price, the other stuff was cheaper and people bought it. I mean, how competitive is green aluminium going to be out of Tomago?
1: I think there's some big differences between the aluminium sector and the nickel sector. So, first of all, more than 40% of the world's aluminium is already made using renewable energy. Now, a lot of that is hydroelectricity, which is more firmed, but more than 40%, and that number is increasing all the time. So there is already a massive amount of production that is on renewable energy, which is very different, I think, to the nickel industry. We're not creating a new industry and just looking to get that bonus, that green premium. Green premiums are currently, as you say, quite low compared to the value, and elusive, and only in fairly small markets. The other big difference between aluminium, though, and nickel, and particularly aluminium smelting, I'm talking about like we have at Tomago, aluminium smelting is already fully electrified. So 95 or more percent of the energy that we use as a smelter is electricity. So if you'll, excuse the sort of engineering terms, you can change, the colour of the electrons. Electrons don't change colour, but we can change the colour of the electrons from black to brown to grey to green. We can do that without changing anything inside the smelter. That's very different to processes like nickel production or even alumina, which is also part of our portfolio here in Australia, where you've got to literally convert from gas, coal or gas to electricity, which is a bit like trying to plug in a gas-fired stove. It's not going to work if you just plug it into the grid. You've got to change technology. You've got big capital infrastructure.
0: Yeah, understood.
1: You've got a whole pile of different things.
0: Yeah, so that makes sense.
1: Smelters are in a very aluminium smelters are in a very different place to nickel. And the nickel market is very different to the aluminium market.
0: It's well explained. The ACTU whipped out a press release, as can be expected, straight away this morning, and they said, and I quote here, Australian unions welcome today's agreement to secure the future of the Tomago aluminium smelter, saying it shows Australia can cut emissions, strengthen industry and protect regional jobs at the same time. Is that what it shows, or does it show we can only do that trifecta if government and taxpayers get involved and stump up the collateral?
1: Australia is in the middle of an energy transition. Whether you like it or not, many of our existing coal-fired power stations are coming to the end of their life and need to be replaced by something. We've known that this is coming, everyone's known it's coming, and you know, we've been looking at the dominoes as they start to fall for quite some time now as a country. During this transition, this is the trickiest time to be able to redo a power contract, which, as I said, and you outlined, is 30 to 40% of the cost at time ago. That is going to be hard. During this time, we think you do need intervention to be able to continue to operate, and the arrangements put in place take Tomago through to 2038. By 2038, we anticipate that some of the challenges we currently face in the market should be behind us. We should be moving towards a more secure structural set of arrangements in the energy market. And look, I hope that we, by 2038, are in a position where we don't need these type of market interventions, and that we're able to go out and secure, as we historically could, go out and secure competitive contracts in the market. But that's not where we are today. We need to recognise that fact, and we need to make sure that the Australian government provides the backing that Australian industry needs so we can continue to be a country that makes things.
0: Well, we have to be able to make things. Just finally, basic mathematics here. There's about 1,000 jobs here, $2.5 billion in taxpayer support, back of the envelope, $2.5 million a job. Now, some would say you can spend that money better. I'm not against it, despite everything we've just been saying, because you've got to have sovereign capability in a modern economy, in an uncertain world, to be able to make your own aluminium. Tomago's the big one. If it goes, the rest go with it. So if we don't have that ability, we don't have the ability to make steel, so on and so forth, we are strategically vulnerable. Well, I think most sensible people agree on that. But just on the cost, $2.5 million a job to ensure sovereign capability, is that value for taxpayer?
1: I'm a taxpayer. I also think that, you know, I'm not going to comment. There is no right or wrong answer. If you want to be a country that makes things, you need to back it. That's the cost that the deal is. But as I said, I think it is important to recognise that the owners of Tomago are investing $1.1 billion in continuing to operate that facility. I understand I haven't seen the commercial arrangements, nor would you expect someone in my position to, but there are some upsides. You know, if the market's doing better than expected, then there's some value sharing there as well. So I think it is a solid investment in Australia's long-term future and our ability to continue to shape Australia's economic strength, industrial capability and prosperity, I hope, for decades to come.
0: Yeah, I hope so too. Look, really appreciate your time. I'll see what people make of it all. I mean, we're all invested, aren't we, to the tune of $2.5 billion as taxpayers. Thank you, Margie. Really appreciate all of that.
1: No worries. Thanks for your time, Michael.
0: Not at all, Margie Johnson. As I said, CEO there of the Australian Aluminium Council.
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0: Stacks of feedback. We'll come back to the issue tomorrow. In fact, I might even try to speak to Angus Taylor. He's described the arrangement with Tomago today as, quote, a $2.5 billion admission of failure on energy policy in this country. So I might try to get Angus on tomorrow and have a chat. All right, track of the day before we go. I've got a double pass to André Rieu's concert in cinemas. You can book your tickets, by the way, andreincinemas.com. It's only in cinemas on 29th and 30th of this month, of August. But I've got a double pass, 131873. First one with the right answer. Here we go. Fidel Castro would have turned 100 today. There's probably only candles lighting up Cuba at the moment, so maybe that could light it up. But which famous Australian movie star is said to have secured early interviews with him as a correspondent? Old Fidel. Who was that Aussie movie star that got a couple of interviews with him in the early years? If you know, or want to have a go, 131873. First one with the right answer, you get the tickets.

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1: Now, Mount Victoria, the earliest smash involving a semi and a car on the Darling Causeway has been cleared. All lanes are open in both directions. Down south, though, Abago still got major issues after a truck fire on the motorway near Remembrance Drive. The road is now open to northbound traffic into Sydney. One lane, though, still very heavy traffic through there. And a prospect got a truck broken down on the M4 near Reservoir Road. Now, we're sitting on the shoulder facing westbound. If you're heading that way, please take care going around him. I'm Dennis Lee on Sydney's Traffic Leader, 2GB.
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18: Okay, thank you for your company in the cricket, by the way. 7 for 174. 7 for 176. We've just got another two. They all count. Joe, you were right. It was Errol Flynn. To the person on the text line that thought it might have been Mel Gibson. Close but no Cuban cigar. I'll see you tomorrow.
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19: It's 3 o'clock. Good afternoon. I'm Madeline McNeil. Hundreds of Sydney students have marched through the CBD, joining thousands across the country to protest One Nation and party leader Senator Pauline Hanson. Jefferson Shaw reports.
20: Over 500 people have turned out for a protest in Sydney's CBD, demonstrating against Pauline Hanson's One Nation. Many of them school children, some holding placards saying Ms. Hanson is a joke and to reject the monoculture. They're instead taking aim at One Nation's policies for stricter caps on immigration and comments around transgender people. The large group marched around the city blocks in a loop from Town Hall. Jefferson Shaw, Town Hall.
19: Three teenage boys have been charged with sexually assaulting a girl in Sydney's East. Police have been told the 14-year-old was assaulted in an alleyway in the eastern suburbs last month. A 13-year-old boy and two 14-year-olds have been charged with a number of offences, including aggravated sexual assault. The state government says thousands of jobs will be supported by a $2.5 billion announcement to secure Tomago Aluminium's future. The country's largest aluminium smelter says it will invest half of the federal and state government funds back into the facility. New South Wales Domestic Manufacturing Minister Courtney Hussaw says it was a hard-fought negotiation for the Hunter's future.
8: We hope that this gives those 1,000 workers certainty, and not just those 1,000 jobs, but the 5,000 indirect jobs that are associated with Tomago. This is a huge part of our state's economy, and it's a really, really important day for the Hunter today.
19: Opposition leader Angus Taylor has rebuked one of his senior colleagues after he freelanced on migration policy. Liberal Senator Andrew Bragg gave a speech where he flagged a cap of 180,000 migrants each year. He says the reduced number would be linked to housing availability. But Mr. Taylor argues the coalition is yet to finalise its migration policy and reach consensus on an acceptable migration target. And whistleblower David McBride has been released from prison after his bid for parole was successful. The former military lawyer spent 2 years behind bars after being convicted of stealing secret defence material and sharing it with journalists. Green Senator David Shoebridge says his release should be celebrated.
17: My friend David McBride is walking out of jail, a jail he should never have been in, because his only crime was telling the truth about war crimes and insisting that senior defence leadership should also be held to account. That's why they put him in jail, to silence that truth and to silence other whistleblowers.
19: In finance, Theo Lords is down 39 points at 93.65, one Australian dollar buying 70.5 US cents.
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18: Bulldogs coach Cameron Serrano is sidestepping any talk of finals. Ninth place Canterbury face a crucial match tomorrow night against seventh place South Sydney. Serrano not interested in discussing whether the game is must win for his Bulldogs.
21: They're all important games for us. They're all important we prepare. But if we start thinking about winning or results or outcomes, then we're going to lose our way and miss somewhere on the process.
18: Parramatta Eels Chief Executive Jim Sarantinos has announced he's stepping down at the end of the season after 7 years in the role. Steve Smith's holding Australia's innings together on day one of the first test against Bangladesh in Darwin. Smith is 60 not out. The Aussies struggling at 8 for 176. And at the Pan Pac Championships, Australia has scored a stunning 1-2 in the women's 200-metre butterfly with Brittany Castelluzzo leading home Elizabeth Deckers. That's sport. I'm Adam Hawes.
19: It's 3:04. That's the latest news and sport.
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1: Okie dokie, let's head south down to Bargo. The earlier truck fire on the motorway near Remembrance Drive is out, but it's still affecting northbound traffic into Sydney. One lane is still closed there. Traffic is getting past, but very slowly. At Maryland's, a three-vehicle smash on the M4 near Coleman Street. That's affecting westbound traffic towards Eastern Creek. And a Prospect, a truck broken down and conked out on the M4 near Reservoir Road. He's sitting on the shoulder facing westbound towards Penrith and a thorn near a car broken down on Penrith Hills Road facing southbound. I'm Dennis Lee on 2GB.
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19: Sunny with southwesterly winds up to 20 kilometres per hour. Sunny tomorrow, 8 to 20 degrees in the city, 3 to 20 in the west. Looking ahead, a shower or two Saturday, showers Sunday and a shower or two Monday. Right now in town, it's 20 degrees, the same at Bankstown and Campbelltown. It's 19 degrees at Gosford and Lucas Heights. I'm Madeline McNeil. There'll be more news at 3:30 on your news leader, Sydney's 2GB.

0: 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This is Sydney Now with Clinton Maynard.
1: Thursday, the 13th of August, 131873. It's Clinton Maynard for the trip home almost 2 weeks since the federal government removed the fuel excise discount. Petrol and diesel prices, look, they haven't gone through the roof, but they're still extraordinarily high. I filled up this morning. Now, I do use 98 for my sins. I paid $2.249. The average G10 price this afternoon, just under $2. It's $1.97. Unleaded 91 is $2.02. Diesel, though. Diesel is selling for an average in Sydney of $2.45. My goodness. Diesel is out of kilter with the rest of the market. There's been a suggestion now that fuel prices may well increase because of the raids, the anti-tobacco raids, on the independent metro service stations across Sydney and across the country. Seriously, it seems like there's any excuse to jack up petrol prices. Coming up on the show, a plan today revealed to set out what housing is going to look like in the next 20 years in Sydney. Now, under this strategy, we are going to jam in another 1.3 to as many as 1.6 million people in this city by 2046. Do we want that? Has anyone asked us if we want that size population? Doesn't look like we've got a choice. We'll talk about that throughout the program. David Elliott in studio as the ICAC hearings continue. As you know, David is at the centre of this. He is the target. The head of Catholic Schools New South Wales has taken leave, has been giving evidence throughout the day. David will be must-listen from 4:30 this afternoon. We'll have a look at some of the challenges in the job market, the employment market, particularly casual jobs. We often talk about the casualisation of the workforce, which has been a trend now for, 20, 30 years. But right at the moment, it's very hard to find casual work. We'll have a look at that one. I'll keep you up to date with the cricket throughout the afternoon. The summer of cricket. No, sorry. It's the middle of winter. That's right. We're playing cricket in the middle of winter. It is in Darwin, mind you. The first test between Australia and Bangladesh underway. It is 8 for 180 with the Aussies batting first. So the tourists doing really well. And it's a reasonable side the Australians have named. 8 for 180. Mark Guy with all the sport after 5:30. Plus, I've got tickets to give away to the Long Way to the Top rock and roll show, which is at the Night at the Barracks event in Manly just in a few weeks' time. If you want to go along, just have your say on the show. Our caller of the day will win those tickets. And tomorrow, special guests in the studio, the Screaming Jets with a medley featuring some of the songs they're going to perform at that show. Whatever happens in Sydney this afternoon, you're going to hear about it right here. Send me a text message, 0460 873 873. Whatever you see around the city, we need to know about it. Have your say today, 131 873.
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1: It's 10 past 3, okay. School students have walked out of the classroom across the country to take part in demonstrations against Pauline Hanson. I should say, some school students. It's a tiny percentage overall. Here in Sydney, about 500 people, and it's a mix of school students and university students, have taken part in a protest. There's been similar demonstrations in all the other capital cities, as well as Wollongong, Newcastle. Here in the CBD, it is focused on Town Hall, but they've also marched around the block, areas around Town Hall. There's been some very minor disruption to some traffic, and mostly by now, these crowds are dispersed. They've been yelling out, and excuse my language, but I'm reporting what was yelled out. Go to hell, Hanson's a bitch. Organised by the National Union of Students, there is a big paper mache head depicting Pauline Hanson. The Green State MP, Jenny Leong, has been leading part of the protest. She's been on the microphone speaking. It is pretty much broken up now. There are still some remnants of the protesters in the CBD at the moment. Look, this will have zero impact whatsoever. The key reason it won't have any impact is because kids can't vote. If these protesters do gather in another location around the city, I'll let you know if they cause any dramas. But for now, it appears the protest is over.
0: You want to know what's happening in Sydney? Stay tuned to Sydney Now with Clinton Maynard on 2GB.
1: It's 11 past three. The country's biggest telco has posted a $2.4 billion net profit. That's an increase of 2.7%. This is just weeks after the Telstra outage that affected 000 services all across the country. The chief executive, Vicky Brady, has been awarded an 11% pay rise. Her total pay package is $6.8 billion, but I should point out the Telstra directors have cut her individual bonus, but she does still receive a bonus. It is a reduced bonus, though, but it's $2.76 million. Carol Bennett is from the Australian Communications Consumer Action Network. She advocates on behalf of you, the users of telcos. Hi, Carol.
2: Hi, Clinton.
1: Do you think this is a fair result that the CEO has been still awarded the bonus given what happened just a few weeks back?
2: Well, I think I'm fairly cynical and most Australians would be given the circumstances. But also, I mean, Clinton, I guess it's not surprising. This is what big companies do when they receive shareholders' feedback, when they're given, you know, record profits, when they're able to then do buyback schemes. And recently Telstra just did a buyback that was $1.25 billion, and they're now about to do another one for another billion. So it's not surprising. Companies will put their commercial interests ahead of the Australian public interest. And that's why we need to better regulate this sector, because we all rely on communications. And when it fails us, you know, this is something that we just can't afford. And we can't afford to just expect the telcos are going to act in the public interest, because they don't.
1: Well, reality
2: is, this is not surprising.
1: It's a private listed company. Their key objective is to increase shareholder value, to use their speak, and that means increasing their profits and increasing their share price. Given their net profit has increased by 2.7%, it would be justifiable of why she would receive such a significant bonus. That has also come at a cost, though, of a lot of jobs. Has the loss of jobs within Telstra, has that affected services?
2: It certainly has, and it's also affected the profit. So, you know, those 1,200 odd jobs that were cut in this last period have increased and pushed up those profits as well. It's certainly affected service. I mean, you know, what you're seeing is, you know, increased profits, increased job cuts, and decreased service reliability, and people are not being able to be connected when they rely on it for everything they do and also for their safety. So there's something wrong here.
1: It's as important as any other utility is in this day and age. Last one for you, Carol. Since some of the controversy has started to die down in the weeks following the outage, are you now satisfied with the Telstra response? There's been no major compensation package. You can, for instance, put a special request in for compensation, but there hasn't been the same response that Optus, for instance, gave.
2: No, I'm not happy. I mean, and I don't think most Australians would be happy to know that there's about $1 million that have been passed out to about 30,000 people who were affected by those outages, but yet we know it was a nationwide outage. It affected millions of Australians. So, you know, it seems really out of proportion, and certainly out of proportion when you consider, you know, that Vicky Brady's increase in this last period has been of the quantum of about $700,000. And in total, Telstra's only passed out $1 million. So, you know, we do need automatic compensation for Australians when they're impacted by these sorts of things, because they are out of pocket. It's their loss. And meanwhile, these companies are doing very well, and they're not serving the interests of Australians, and they're not investing back in their customers and in Australians. And that's what we need to incentivise.
1: I agree with you. Thank you, Carol.
2: Thanks, Clinton.
1: Carol Bennett, who's the CEO of the Australian Communications Consumer Action Network, she advocates on behalf of consumers. Vicky Brady says she has, quote, taken ultimate accountability for the Telstra outage.
0: Sydney Now on 2GB.
1: It's 3:15. There's been a mixed reaction to the $2.5 billion deal to keep the Tomago aluminium smelter open in the Hunter Valley. It was due to close, as you know, in late 2028. It will stay open in the long term. The owners themselves, so effectively Rio Tinto, will invest $1.1 billion. The federal government and the state government will also share responsibility. So the state government will put in $1.25 billion over time. Now, the aim of this is to save roughly 1,000 jobs, but there are more than just 1,000 jobs at stake here. There are 5,000 jobs that are effectively connected to the success of the plant.
3: Aluminium is an essential product. The idea that we see it and allow this facility to just disappear would have had consequences. We cannot afford to be at the end of supply chains. We need to be a country that makes things. And there is nowhere better in Australia that has a history of making things than the Newcastle and Hunter regions. And that is why this is so important right here today.
1: both the federal and state governments had to step in or that plant was going to close. There's 1,000 jobs. There's 5,000 other jobs connected to it. And there's a state election in March of next year. And there is the legitimate threat of Labor losing seats in the Hunter Valley to One Nation. So they had to step in. I'll talk with Minister Penny Sharp at a state level after 5 o'clock this afternoon. But the New South Wales opposition says it's the New South Wales taxpayers who are going to be footing the bill because New South Wales, according to Scott Farlow, the opposition's shadow treasurer, New South Wales taxpayers will pay more than Commonwealth taxpayers.
4: That's at a time when we've got our lowest GST take on record of 82 cents in the dollar. That's at a time when we're getting 17% of federal infrastructure funding.
1: Scott Farlow from the Coalition. I'll talk with Penny Sharp after 5 o'clock. Also coming up this afternoon, developments today at the corruption inquiry into the rogue Liberals and the dodgy developers. David Elliott in studio from 4:30. He will be must listen. Peter Ford coming up with all the entertainment news. And if you have your say today, great caller of the day prize for you. Just have your say on the issues of the day. You could be going along to It's a Long Way to the Top rock and roll show, Night at the Barracks in Manly in just a few weeks' time. Have your say, 131873. This is Sydney Now.
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5: Let's go south. First of all, to Bargo, the earlier fire involving a truck on the motorway near Remembrance Drive is out, but it's still affecting northbound traffic into Sydney. Lane 1 is still closed. Air traffic is getting past. Up north now at Morisset, a nasty smash involving heaps of vehicles on the M1 near Manalong Road. That's affecting southbound traffic into Sydney. We're seeing up to 30-minute delays trying to get through there. And at Maryland's, a three-vehicle smash on the M4 near Coleman Street. That's affecting westbound traffic towards Eastern Creek. I'm Dennis Lee on 2GB.
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1: It's 20 degrees on the coast, 21 degrees in Campbelltown. Good to have your company this Thursday afternoon. This is a horrible story that I do need to tell you about. Police have confirmed with us this afternoon they've arrested three teenagers and charged them over the sexual assault of a girl in Sydney's eastern suburbs. They tell us the incident occurred back in late July on the 22nd. Police say the girl had allegedly been sexually assaulted by three teenagers in an alleyway in the eastern suburbs. Police have used search warrants to raid several homes in the eastern suburbs. They've located various electronic devices, but they've also seized two replica firearms, a Glock-style BB gun, three laser pointers, a number plate which allegedly had been stolen. Following those search warrants, three teenagers have been arrested. These are boys. One aged 13, two 14-year-olds. They're facing a range of serious charges. They've been given strict conditional bail, according to the police. They'll appear in a children's court in a couple of weeks' time. The Sydney Morning Herald this afternoon is reporting that the three students are from the Scots College in Sydney. Now, that is not to say that the school itself has anything to do with these alleged crimes, but horrible. A young girl is a victim. A 14-year-old girl is a victim. One 13-year-old boy arrested. Two 14-year-old boys also arrested.
16: 131873 is our number, 3:23.
1: Some feedback here about the plan to rescue the Tomago Aluminium Smelter. And Craig says, this is not going to save votes in the Hunter Valley for either the New South Wales government or the federal government. $2.5 billion worth of taxpayers' money. Labor's throwing a problem, and it's all because of the high cost of power that they've caused. I live in the Hunter Valley. Labor will be cooked here at forthcoming elections. 131873, if you'd like to send an email to the program, 2gb.com. So the protests in the middle of Sydney, and these have been repeated across the country, these school kids protests, are just about wrapping up. So that's some of the kids shouting out outside Town Hall, student power, student power. Pauline Hanson has been the target of the protests over the past couple of hours right around the country. And they're shouting out, Pauline Hanson in the bin, Pauline Hanson in the bin. So as well as protesting outside Town Hall, they then march around a small part of the CBD. But I should emphasise, this is just 500 protesters. I'd suggest the organisers were aiming for far more than 500 because there'd been a lot of pre-publicity about this, particularly online, on social media. Lord Mayor Clover Moore, just thinking about what her position would be. Now, of course, she wouldn't endorse such a protest, but I suspect she was high in the tower above the Town Hall building, peering out her window, looking down, thinking, ha ha ha, rubbing her hands together, hoo hoo, my evil plan is coming together. Look, it's proof. We need more space in the middle of the CBD. We need more space for protesters. Let's knock down some historic buildings. Why don't we? Let's just remember this. This mad proposal for a town hall square, it's not driven by a desire to create space for demonstrations like this one that we've seen this afternoon. It's designed to host markets, festivals, concerts, a gathering place for Sydney's office workers. But Clover Moore herself, she admitted earlier this year that creating a town hall square would indeed be a space for peaceful protest. And sure, there'll be other uses for it, and primarily it'll be used for an odd market here and there, somewhere for city office workers to leave their office at lunchtime and have a vape. But it's also going to be a magnet for protesters. And okay, only 500 there today, but we've seen protests in the middle of the CBD this year that have attracted thousands, and they've spilled out onto George Street. They've blocked trams. Well, when they have a big square there, because there's no Woolworths building, there's no seven towers that are going to be knocked down, they'll have a lot more space. And what about the cost? Now, I know I've been focused on the destruction of the Woolworths building because it's been there for decades. It's been there the whole time we've been around. and it is the busiest Woolworths in the country. But it's far beyond just that one building. There are seven buildings in total, so six others that will be demolished. One of those, for instance, is the building, which is a reasonably small building, but it houses the Foot Locker shoe store. The Sydney City Council is still negotiating with the owners of that building to buy it. The cost is, laughably, $150 million for this town hall square. My sources tell me that will not even cover the cost of demolition. Those buildings themselves, through what happens inside them, the offices and the retail space, they generate $400 million worth of economic activity. Do we really think a pop-up lemonade stand in the middle of the town hall square, do we think that's going to do the same thing? Of course not. This is all about leaving a legacy. Clover Moore wants a shrine to her time in town hall. She's been there forever. And yes, she is democratically elected and she keeps being elected term after term. But the CBD also, in my view, belongs to all of us, whether we are part of the Sydney City LGA or not. There are 5 million people, more than 5 million people who live in Sydney. We've had no say in this whatsoever of how the city is governed, how it's run. Clover Moore wants to speed up the process. Why? Because she is 80 and she can't be Lord Mayor forever. So before she does eventually step down, she wants this project at least underway. This is her crowning glory, a monument for all she's achieved in our city. It's not just people who work in the CBD or live in the inner suburbs. It's the whole of Sydney's CBD. But, you know, I know there's not going to be a lot of economic benefit, but there will be a great place now for the school kids when they walk out of the classrooms in the future, a great place for them to gather so they can carry on like a bunch of screaming banshees about the latest fashionable thing to protest about. If you want to sign the petition, and this is an attempt to stop this going forward, the website you need to go to is saveourcityshops.com. 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
5: Now, speaking of screaming banshees, just a quick reminder, school zones are enforced till 4 p.m. this afternoon, so please slow down around schools down to 40 k's an hour and watch out for them. Up north, the Morisset, a nasty smash on the M1 near Mantalong Road. That's affecting southbound traffic into Sydney. Mantalong Road is also struggling up to the site. In fact, drive time up to 20 minutes. At Merrylands, a three-vehicle smash on the M4 near Coleman Street. That's affecting westbound traffic towards Eastern Creek. They're sitting on the shoulder there. I'm Dennis Lee on Sydney's 2GB.
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0: infrastructure requirements. In sport, Aussie swimmer Sam Short is celebrating at the Pan Pacific Championships in California. He's won gold in the men's 800-metre freestyle. Thanks, Clinton. There'll be more news and sport at 4.
1: Thank you, Maddie. 21 degrees on the coast at the moment. It's also 21 degrees in Penrith. Firefighters and police have spent the day investigating two fatal house fires. First one was in Villawood, but there was also one in Nowra on the south coast. A woman has died in hospital, smoke inhalation, after she was rescued from the Villawood home. But police and the emergency services, they couldn't save the resident in Nowra. They were inside a mobile home, so effectively a caravan, and body was recovered after flames destroyed that. Acting Superintendent Peter Murray, and we often speak to Pete on this program, says, look, this is a case of another, most likely, of smoke alarms not working. And he says people need to double check they have working smoke alarms.
2: We would encourage everyone to make sure that you have a working smoke alarm, to know what to do when it goes off, to regularly test that smoke alarm. If you don't have one, please contact your local fire station. We will come out, do a home fire safety visit, and if needed, we'll install a smoke alarm for you.
1: Acting Superintendent Peter Murray.
3: Driving you home and driving the agenda. Clinton Maynard on Sydney Now.
1: Daniel on the text line says, so 500 kids turned up to the protest. Well, that's the one in Sydney. There's been protests in other cities as well. Is that all? That's hilarious. And a lot of them would have no idea what they're protesting about. Daniel, some of them I suggest were also university students. It wasn't only school students. And I'm glad that teachers, probably a lot of teachers, and I know what you might think about some teachers, but they wouldn't have been approving kids to leave classrooms like this. This would have been kids wagging. So it might have only been, in the end, 300-odd kids from schools in Sydney that went to this. Dennis says, can't the state government veto this harebrained scheme from Clover Moore? Well, I would have thought they could. I would have thought that these would be state-significant developments. So the state government has a lot of power to override local councils to approve big developments. This is, while it's not creating housing or employment, the Town Hall Square is a big development. I'm hoping to get Chris Minns on the program in the next week or so. So certainly that's an issue that I'll put to the Premier, because I think the gut feel is most people in Sydney, and let's not just think about the LGA of Sydney City Council, the CBD belongs to us all. And I guarantee that most people in Sydney think this is a stupid idea.
3: Be a part of Sydney Now with Clinton Maynard. Call 131-873.
1: We spoke last week about the story concerning Tina Arena's ex-husband, Ralph Carr. After lifting of a suppression order, it was revealed he is a convicted rapist. Well, Tina Arena has now confronted this issue. Good afternoon, Peter Ford.
4: Yeah, well, Tina's very cluey. You know, she's very, very streetwise, and she knew perfectly well that last night when she went to the premiere of her doco, which really celebrates her 50 years in show business, called Tina Arena, Unravel Me, and she knew that she was going to get asked. And basically what she said, well, it was very, very Tina, very blunt. I don't give a dot, dot, dot about him. And then this is on the red carpet. And then she went on to praise the woman who was raped and her family for their courage and seeing it through. She obviously didn't want to get into a Q&A, but she talked about karma catching up with people. But then at the end of the doco, when there was a Q&A, she was the one who said, okay, let's deal with the elephant in the room. You know, I love Tina. She doesn't pussyfoot around. And she just said, this is what I want to say. I haven't spoken to him for more than 25 years. I don't care what happens to him. I'm pleased he got convicted, but it's nothing to do with me.
1: Oh, good on her. Now, they divorced, I think, in about 1999. They split. What, yeah. It was around 2000,
4: wasn't it? A very ugly one, too. And you know, very big battle over finances, what she claimed she was owed and what he said he was owed.
1: Yeah.
4: To my knowledge, they have not spoken at all since then. Now, you know, in all fairness, he was very good in getting her career up and going. I think even she would reluctantly admit to that. But obviously last night she felt the need to just clear the air. And I thought it was great with one reporter on the red carpet who tried to get her talking. She said, tonight is about me. And I thought, good on you. That is exactly right.
1: Yeah, good on her. Good on her. I've interviewed her many times over the years and I think she's absolutely wonderful. Now, there's been a real push over the years to get rid of beauty pageants. I know Donald Trump's gone in the other direction, but the Miss Universe pageant's going to be screened on Channel 7.
4: Yeah, so this is Wednesday week, August 26. It's going to be screened live on 7 Plus, then a delayed presentation of it on the main channel later in the evening. I honestly can't recall how long it would be since a beauty pageant has been screened on TV in Australia. I

0: reckon it'll be 20 plus years. And if you cast your mind back to those days, there were various protest groups, you know, feminist groups, disability groups, who thought the whole concept was objectionable. Now, those pageants have still been going, but they just haven't been televised. And in fact, we've had great success in finding people here and sending them off overseas. And, you know, we've won Miss World, we've won Miss Universe, with lots of runner-ups and all those. So it's still been a thing, but it just hasn't been televised. But Seven are going to do it. So they say, and this is the organisers of the event, say it's very much a celebration of not just beauty, but it is that as well, but also confidence and purpose. So I wonder if there's anybody listening who just even hearing that think, oh, no, you know, it's not 1982. I don't know. Maybe people have the thought, let people do what they want. You know, a lot of the young women who've gone on from these beauty pageants have had great careers in modelling or TV or whatever it is they want to do. I don't think there's anything wrong with celebrating confidence. I guess when you get into the area of, you know, the parade of the bikinis, all that stuff, that's when it gets a bit more debatable.
1: No one forces them to do it though, Pete.
0: That's exactly right. And, you know, a lot of them have had great careers, and also all these pageants, there's also a charity element to it all as well, where a lot of money is raised for charity.
1: Good on you. We'll talk tomorrow, Pete.
0: Thanks, Clinton.
1: Peter Ford, we'll throw it out to you. Do you think there is in 2026 a time and a place for a beauty pageant? Or do we need to make sure that we both have men and women in the beauty pageant, in the bikinis or the budgie smugglers down the runway? Let me know what you think. 1-3-1-8-7-3, our number.
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1: Thank you for your message, Dennis. Dennis just telling us about a crash involving a car and a motorcycle. General Holmes Drive in the airport tunnel. One of four southbound lanes is closed at the moment. So it's lane one, so southbound, so which obviously is the busier direction at this time of the day. Emergency services attending, heavy traffic conditions. Dennis Lee will keep us up to date with the traffic reports over the coming hours. 131-873 is our number. This news is just breaking in the NRL, and yes, it does concern my favourite football club, the Cronulla Sharks. Jesse Ramian, their centre, the Sharks' centre, has undergone pectoral repair surgery. He will miss the remainder of the year. So he's out for the season. Now, very good centre for the Sharks, Jesse Ramian. Now, that means that Jesse Ramian's played his last game for the Sharks because he has signed with the North Queensland Cowboys for next year. So Jesse Ramian has now finished his career at the Cronulla Sharks, will take no further part in the season. We'll talk to Mark Geyer coming up after 5:30 on All Things Sport. 19-4, 131-873 on the Town Hall Square future. What's your position on it, Jim?
3: Well, look, Clinton, as much as I don't like Clovermore or her policies, I think this one here is a very good one because it will open up the heart of the city. It will let sunshine in the all the concrete canyons, and it will bring Sydney up to a world-class city where it's got a big open-air plaza, and it will combine with Queen Square. And then you can just stroll along across to the QVB and all those other places around there.
1: What about spend the money on improving Circular Quay? We're so fortunate in this city to have our harbour, the greatest harbour in the world. I don't think we utilise it well enough at Circular Quay.
3: I think Keating wanted to take down the railway or whatever it is.
1: Oh, many politicians over the years have suggested getting rid of the Carl Expressway. Reality is it's too expensive and too hard for them.
3: I wouldn't mind that, but how are the cars going to get to the eastern suburbs?
1: Yeah, exactly. I don't think it'll happen in our lifetime. But I still think we could better utilise Circular Quay. And I do understand the concept of a world city having a gathering place. But we've got Hyde Park, which is right in the middle of the city. We do have Martin Place. We've got Pitt Street Mall. And we've got Circular Quay. That Woolworths building, it's not just the Woolworths building either. There are six other buildings that will be knocked down. But the Woolworths building has been there for 100-odd years. We're just going to throw away our history. If you agree with Jim, good on you. Let me know, 131873. If you disagree, you can sign the petition, saveourcityshops.com. Word on the street. We do have a good word on the street prize to give away this week. It's a family pass to go along to Eastern Creek Karting, where they have go-karts. It's outdoor go-karting track, capable of going at 80 k's an hour. Got a good one coming up in a moment. You're going to want to hear about this one. But if you'd like to win, all you're going to do is send us a news tip, or if there's something curious you'd like us to investigate, you can email me, 2gb.com, and be considered for our Word on the Street prize.
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5: Now, let's go up north. Morisset, a smash on the M1 near Manlong Road. That's affecting southbound traffic into Sydney. Delays back to Freeman's Drive. Manlong Road also struggling up to the M1. Drive time anywhere up to 60 minutes trying to get through there. At Bascot, an accident involving a car and motorcycle in the airport tunnel. That's affecting southbound traffic towards Bexley or Brighton-Lessands. Lane 1 is closed there. Delays back to Wentworth Avenue. And now we've got another one just in the Cooks River Tunnel, also affecting westbound traffic out of the city.
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1: 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Oops, no, it's not summer, it's the middle of winter. 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
1: The Aussies have just lost a wicket in the cricket. Australia 9 for 189, batting first in the first innings of the first test against Bangladesh in Darwin. Steve Smith has been dismissed for 71, so Steve Smith is the top scorer for the Australians so far. The Australians 9 for 189.
17: M.I.A. Albo.
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1: Now, 231 days since Anthony Albanese has been on this radio station 2GB. The open offer is still on for the Prime Minister to come on to Sydney Now at some point in time. He has had a busy day, mind you. Of course, he went to the Hunter Valley to announce the $2.5 billion deal to keep the Tomago Steelworks open, and that will happen. The aluminium smelter will remain open. And then he did fly back for question time. So he has travelled a fair distance for one day. But I was wondering with he was standing alongside the likes of Chris Bowen, and the New South Wales Premier, Chris Minns. And I was wondering whether there might be a repeat performance of what Craig Emerson did a few years back.
16: No Wyala wipe out there on my TV. No Wyala wipe out there on my TV.
1: Now, that was years ago when Craig Emerson was a federal Labor politician and there was a lot of controversy about the Wyala steelworks and the suggestion that changes in energy policy and potentially a carbon tax would cost Wyala its steelworks. And there he was saying, no wipe out. Skyhooks. Well, it looks like energy policy has also been responsible for the situation the Tomago Steelworks has found itself in, the aluminium smelter. Coming up a little later in the program, I'll speak with our State Energy Minister and Climate Change Minister, Penny Sharp, about that very issue.
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1: Word on the street. 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Wouldn't mind hearing from you on this one. Have you seen something on our roads that makes you double take? Message here from Charlie in Drummoyne, who has sent us a word on the street message. He says, I spotted this car in Drummoyne with a very young child sitting in a forward-facing car seat in the front passenger seat. The child looked no older than two or three. And as you can see from the photos, the car clearly has a back row of seats. I couldn't believe what I was seeing. The child looked far too young to be sitting up front, especially when there were perfectly good seats in the back. And I'm having a look at the photo now. So it's a picture of a black SUV. It's in the traffic, and there is a young girl, front seat. She is in a child seat, but she could be no more than three. That'd be it, maximum. Now, under New South Wales road rules, children under the age of four cannot sit in the front seat of a vehicle with two or more rows of seats. If you do drive and if you drove a ute, for instance, a two-seater ute, you can have a child seat on the passenger seat at the front. But if you've got a back seat, you can't at that age. If your kid is under four, they have to be properly restrained in an approved child seat. And there's a good risk for that. The front seat can put a young child at greater risk of a crash, particularly with an airbag directly in front of them. Be intrigued to know whether you've seen that much around the city. Admittedly, until Charlie sent me this photo, I've very rarely seen that in a car that clearly has back seats. But if you have, let me know, 131 873.
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1: I do want to be upbeat on the program today, but how miserable are you feeling? There is an index called the Misery Index. It was developed in the 1960s. I was reading an interesting story in the Sydney Morning Herald today from Shane Wright. And it appears that, unfortunately, Australians, despite the fact we're very positive about life, we're becoming more miserable. The Misery Index, what it does, it combines the unemployment rate, the inflation rate, and in this day and age, the other index that should be considered in our country is the official cash rate, interest rates. Well, based on the research that Shane's put together, Australia's misery index has increased sharply. It's gone up a lot this year. So if you cast your mind back to when the Labor Party won the last election, inflation was sitting at around 2.1%, only midway through last year. The unemployment rate was 4.1%, and interest rates were sitting there at 3.85%. But things have very much changed. You roll on a little more than a year. The misery index, when you combine all those three factors, has increased by 25%. So you tell me, 131 873, are you feeling more miserable than you were this time last year?

0: As I peer out the windows from our Piedmont studios and I can hardly see a cloud in the sky, there's beautiful blue sunny skies right across the city. I find it very hard to be miserable, but then again, I've got a job. I'm not unemployed. My homeland's reasonably under control. And, well, yeah, inflation's a problem for us all, but they're the three factors behind the misery index.
1: Traffic. Julie Andrews' record-breaking 2016 production of My Fair Lady returns to the Sydney Opera House next month. Book now to see this lavish recreation.
2: Now, Clinton, at Mascot, people are very miserable at the moment because they're trying to get through the airport tunnel and the Cooks River tunnel as they leave the city. An absolute mess at the moment. One has an accident involving a car and motorcycle, and the other has two cars. So there you are. Not a good run out of the city at Mascot. Up north at Morisset, still got a smash up there too on the M1 near Manalong Road. That's affecting southbound traffic into Sydney. Got delays back to Freeman's Drive. Drive time up to 60 minutes through there. I'm Dennis Lee on 2GB.
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7: Have you heard about the thunderous bit of winter in Melbourne? 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
0: Coming up towards the close of the stock market, the All Ordinary is currently trading down 22 points. So it's been a bad few days on the markets. 9,382 points this afternoon. Coming up on the show tomorrow, Dave Gleeson, Jimmy Hocking from the Screaming Jets in studio to perform a medley of Aussie classics because they're performing at the Night at the Barracks series of concerts in just a couple of weeks. The classic, It's a Long Way to the Top Oz Rock Show, and they'll be in studio. I've got some tickets to give away this afternoon for our caller of the day. Just have your say on the issues, 131-873. We heard a lot, it would have been about, 15 years ago. There was a drugs scandal concerning my club in the rugby league. the Cronulla Sharks, but also the Essendon Bombers in the AFL. And it concerned the use of peptides, which was effectively an illegal drug that footballers were not permitted to take. But a lot of people are using peptides now in general society. I've never come across a peptide, but, you know, I don't go to the gym too much. Australia's poisons hotline has now received more calls about unapproved peptides in the first 6 months of this year compared with the previous 2 years in full. Now, the Poisons Information Centre has responded to 345 cases associated with people using unapproved peptides just in the last 6 months this year. And it's a dramatic increase on what was recorded in 2025, which was 99 across the whole year and 37 years of cases before that. People are using peptides, for instance, to improve their looks when they go to the gym. And there are claims of some health benefits as well. But this seems to be proof that peptides are not all that they cracked up to be. A lot of people, particularly young men, people probably around my son's age group now, who's 16, they think this is a fast way to improve their looks, a fast way to recover after they go to a gym in bodybuilding. And it's different to steroids. There is almost a perception that this is a healthy version of drug taking. But it's not quite like that, as evidenced by these figures, that the Poisons Information Line has now responded to 345 cases. A lot of it's bought on the dark web as well. 131-873 is our number. Coming up after the 4 o'clock news, I want to have a closer look at what's been announced by the state government today about a 20-year plan for Sydney's ongoing development. Now, this would see as many as 1.3, maybe up to 1.6 million homes squeezed into Sydney to address the housing crisis. I should say population. It'd be about 800,000 new homes. But can we legitimately cater for that in our city without more infrastructure? We'll look at that after four.
1: 2GB, proudly celebrating 100 years.
5: It's 4 o'clock. Good afternoon. I'm Madeline McNeil. Anti-One Nation protesters have become rowdy in Melbourne, where a demonstrator ripped a microphone from a reporter. Hundreds of high school and university students across the country are rallying against the minor party and its leader, Pauline Hanson. One Nation's seen its popularity surge this year as voters revolt against Labor and the coalition. News 24 reporter Georgie Dickerson says some demonstrators have been willing.
6: Give us back! Give us back! So eventually I was able to chase that protester through the packed crowd of thousands of protesters to eventually retrieve it. They had put it inside that Coles bag.
5: Opposition leader Angus Taylor has been forced to pull a rogue Liberal senator into line after he gave a speech on migration. Andrew Bragg flagged the coalition would settle on a migration target of 180,000 people. It would be reached by reducing the number of visas handed to backpackers and international students. But Mr Taylor says the coalition's yet to reach a final position on migration policy.
12: Andrew expressed some of his personal views yesterday. I made clear to him that his job is to express the view. Can I finish? That his job is to express the views of the coalition and the senior team, of which he is a member.
5: The state opposition says a 20-year vision for Sydney has been announced without the infrastructure planning to deliver it. The plan projects Sydney's east to take on almost half of the 800,000 homes needed for the city, while predicting jobs growth in Western Sydney. Liberal leader Kelly Sloan says a strategy to create that housing and infrastructure is desperately needed.
13: There's no mention of future rail. There should be. Previous plans have articulated, a vision at least for future metros, transport corridors, schools, and this doesn't do that. So they can do better than this.
5: A woman is in a serious condition after being freed from a crash in the Blue Mountains. The 25-year-old was trapped in her car after colliding head-on with a semi-trailer on the Darling Causeway near Mount Victoria. Tech giant Meta says it's using artificial intelligence to scan users' profiles for clues they may be under 16. New figures show more than 750,000 accounts have been removed since Australia's ban for teens came into effect. The company says birthday messages or mentions of school grades are red flags for suspicious accounts. Also making news, three teenage boys have been charged by police, accused of sexually assaulting a 14-year-old girl Grill in Sydney's East. In finance, just before close, the All Ords is down 22 points at 93.82. One Australian dollar buying 70.5 US cents.
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0: Australia's been bowled out for 198 on day one of the first test against Bangladesh in Darwin. Steve Smith top scoring with 71, while fast bowler Hassan Mahmood took 6 for 55 for the Tigers. The Sea Eagles are confident Tom Trbojevic will play again this season. The star fullback sidelined by yet another hamstring injury. Coach Kieran Foran giving a turbo update ahead of tomorrow night's must-win clash with the Dolphins.
14: We're hopeful of getting him back before the end of the year. There's no denying that. That's certainly the push from our end and Turbo's end. We haven't given up on the season one bit, and you know Turbo's a huge part of where we want to head.
0: The Broncos have confirmed retiring captain Adam Reynolds has suffered a grade one calf strain, and Aussie swimmer Sam Short has won gold in the men's 800 metre freestyle final at the Pan Pac Games. That's sport. I'm Adam Hawes.
5: It's 4 past 4. That's news and sport.
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2: Now, first of all, up north we go to Morissette. A smash on the M1 near Manalong Road. That's affecting southbound traffic into Sydney. Got delays back to Freeman's Drive. Drive time anywhere up to 60 minutes trying to get through that site. Mascot, an accident involving a car and motorcycle in the airport tunnel. That's affecting southbound traffic out of the city. And down the road in the Cooks River Tunnel, another smash involving a couple of vehicles. That's also affecting southbound traffic out of the city. Lane 2 is closed there. And a Mariner's still got issues after a smash on the M4 near Coleman Street. I'm Dennis Lee on 2GB.
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17: Did you know your intestines could be full of pinworms and threadworms right now and you might not even know it? The only sign may be a maddening, itchy bottom at night. Introducing Caruso's Expel Worms. Caruso's Expel Worms is traditionally used in Western herbal medicine to help remove intestinal pinworms and threadworms. So if you're ready to say goodbye to intestinal pinworms, threadworms and the nighttime itch, try Caruso's Expel Worms today. 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
5: Sunny with southwesterly winds up to 20 kilometres per hour. Another sunny day tomorrow, 8 to 20 degrees in the city, 3 to 20 in the west. Looking ahead, a shower or two Saturday, showers Sunday and a shower or two Monday. Right now in town, it's 19 degrees, 20 at Bankstown and Campbelltown, 17 degrees at Lucas Heights and 21 at Penrith. I'm Madeline McNeil. 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
0: 4:07, if you see anything around the city that we need to know about this afternoon, give me a call, 131 873, whether it's on the train lines, whether it's on the bus, on the public transport network, anywhere in city. But if you're on the road and you come across a drama, let me know. The text number, 0460 873 873. The big announcement of the day for this country is no doubt the decision by the federal and state governments to intervene to keep the Tomago aluminium smelter open in the Hunter Valley. This is a $2.5 billion deal. It will keep alive 1,000 jobs, but also 5,000 jobs that are connected to the success of that aluminium smelter. But much of it has been, again, overshadowed by this whole melon drama concerning the Japanese Prime Minister. And I really didn't want to talk too much about it today. But Chris Minns is being credited for saving the Prime Minister during a press conference when, instead of the focus being on the big deal that was being announced, there was question after question of the Prime Minister about why he hadn't made an apology to the Japanese Prime Minister.
18: Look, I've answered this question many times. The fact is that the Japanese Prime Minister and I have a very good relationship. The Japanese ambassadors made very clear statements, indeed, about how warm our dinner was, and it was indeed. It was fantastic.
19: Go and ask 1,000 workers what they care about today. Honestly, this is the biggest announcement for this region in a generation. Exactly. Can we just talk about it for 5 minutes?
0: Now, he's actually right there, the Premier, Chris Minns. This is a far more significant issue, the future of the aluminium smelter in the Hunter at Tomago, than the relationship with the Japanese Prime Minister, which the Japanese insist is A-OK. But here's the problem. Because the Prime Minister will not shut it down by simply saying sorry, which he should have done actually weeks ago, it continues to dominate. So when question time began this afternoon, just after 2 o'clock in Federal Parliament, what was Angus Taylor's opening question?
20: This morning the Prime Minister was asked yet again about his classless comments on the Bush Deep podcast. Yet again, he refused to give a straight answer. To save him from embarrassment, the New South Wales Premier stepped in and shut down the question. Why won't the Prime Minister man up, stop hiding behind his colleagues, and take responsibility for his grubby behaviour?
18: I thank the Leader of the Opposition for his question, and I direct him to the comments of the Ambassador of Japan, who stated very clearly, the dinner hosted by Prime Minister Albanese during the Prime Minister's visit to Australia this May was held in a very relaxed atmosphere, and we believe it helped build a personal trust relationship between the two leaders. Indeed it did. We have a very good relationship with Japan.
0: And the Prime Minister continued on. Now, I think we all need to move on from this issue, and I'm planning to move on for it after now. But the problem is politically, the opposition rightly feels that they can make a lot of gain through this issue by pushing the PM. Mr. Albanese could have shot it down weeks ago by just submitting an apology, and we wouldn't be talking about it now. Instead, we've got major issues to discuss, like the future of manufacturing in this country, how we power that manufacturing. But all our politicians now are obsessed about talking about melons.
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0: There's a major house fire that's broken out in Baulkham Hills. This is on Old Northern Road, just near Cross Street. The fire and rescue crews are now responding. We don't have any details about whether there's anybody inside this house or on the property. Southbound traffic is impacted on the Old Northern Road. We'll bring you an update on this one shortly, but it's a fire, Baulkham Hills, on the Old Northern Road, just near Cross Street. 4:10. The New South Wales government today has finalised what they're calling their 20-year Sydney plan. This is a framework or a blueprint on how they'll create space to deliver more homes over the next 20 years and how infrastructure will fit in with that. The population is due to grow from 5.3 million to 6.6 million, so an increase of 1.3. Now, they will need approximately, those extra 1.3 million people, 800,000 more homes. Where are those homes going to be squeezed into? Well, mostly based on this plan, the east. There'll be minimal, what they call greenfield sites. So the expansion of the city basin, more reach throughout the outer suburbs. That's not the plan. The idea here is that the inner suburbs of Sydney, now this would include the inner west and areas of the CBD, but the eastern suburbs as well, and some of the lower north shore, there'd be more density. Now, I'd suggest there are many people living in those areas that don't want more density, but equally they also may be concerned about whether their children and their grandchildren will be able to live in our city in general. I think, and I've long thought this, that there is a real need to diversify outside of Sydney, that we actually need to encourage people to live in regional centres on the outskirts of Sydney. Now, whether that's Wollongong, Newcastle, and already huge numbers of people who work in Sydney live on the Central Coast, I think we should provide some more incentives for people to, given we can work from home in so many industries these days, work in Sydney maybe 1 or 2 days a week, and then live in Bathurst, although until the Great Western Highway is fixed, that's not possible, to be able to live in Goulburn, maybe a little further south, Nowra. I think there's that capacity, but this is very much based on cramming more people into Sydney. As part of this announcement, there's not much great detail about how infrastructure would be supported. There's no mention, for instance, of new train lines at all. Jobs will be the focus for the western suburbs, and there'll be around, based on this plan, 950,000 more jobs that will be generated in Sydney. Estelle Gretsch is from the Committee for Sydney and joins us. Hi, Estelle.
3: Hello, thanks for having me.
0: Thank you for your time. What's your interpretation of today's announcement?
3: Look, we think it's really exciting. It's a plan for more jobs in the west, more homes in the east, and more infrastructure and amenity for everyone right across the city. It's really important that Sydney does have a plan of how we are going to grow over the next 20 years, and now we have one.
0: We do keep hearing, though, about plans, and yes, the government, since they've been in power, the Minns government, they've introduced their TODs, the Transport Orientated Development, but up until now, that's not yet resulted in numbers increasing dramatically. Do you have confidence that this will be different?
3: I think it will. It provides certainty to the market to know kind of what's happening, where they should be investing. A lot of it is very common sense planning stuff. So really sweating the infrastructure assets that we already have, train lines that are potentially a little bit underutilized and seeing more housing there. But I think what's also really important about this is that it's not just a housing plan. It also has much more detail around where jobs should grow so that there's that combination of both homes, but everyone needs to work and make a living as well.
0: Do you think, though, part of this plan is that the government is avoiding urban sprawl because they can't afford to build major infrastructure like more metro train lines?
3: I don't think that's necessarily the case. I think it's good economic sense to make more use of what you've already got. We're told that planning is underway to see what's going to happen in the future with more metro, but I think it does make sense to use what's already there, build around, you know, the metro line in the northwest is kind of utilised around Norwest, but there's other stations where we could go higher. Same with Metro West, more opportunities to build more housing around those. But yeah, you're right, as 2032 comes up and Metro West is finished, we will need more projects in the pipeline.
0: Can the infrastructure, you just mentioned pipeline there, and that's a good point, can the infrastructure like the water infrastructure cope with extra population in those already built up areas?
3: That is why it's so important to have a Sydney plan, because the analysis has been done to make sure that water can cope, but also other forms of infrastructure. The new schools that we're going to need, health facilities and hospitals, transport is obviously important. We've discussed that. But yes, the idea of the plan is to make sure that more homes are going where water can cope.
0: Appreciate your time. Thank you, Estelle.
3: No worries. Thank you.
0: Estelle Gretsch from the Committee for Sydney. Well, over to you, particularly if you live in the east or the lower North Shore, are you happy about this? That there's still a lot of detail that's got to be fleshed out, but effectively the strategy for the next 20 years is not to increase Sydney's urban sprawl, despite the fact there is still a lot of land, but that requires massive spending on infrastructure. That the plan is going to be more density in the inner city, more density in the eastern suburbs. Is it just the reality of living in a big city like Sydney? Certainly, if you compare us to Jakarta or Mexico City, we're very different. But do you really want to live in a city like Jakarta or Mexico City? I don't. What's your view? 131-873 is our number.
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0: Just an update on the situation in Baulkham Hills. Fire crews, we understand, are now at the scene of this house fire. It's on Old Northern Road, just near Cross Street. We are just talking with Fire and Rescue off air at the moment to determine whether they believe anyone was inside this house. This is causing some traffic problems. Traffic on Old Northern Road is impacted at the moment. Coming up in a moment, I'm just getting some details breaking about a major police operation that's occurred on the south coast in Bomanderry, so just near Nowra. I'll bring those details to you next.
21: The latest 2GB Sydney traffic. It's game on at Hyundai, where you can score great offers on a range of new and demonstrator models.
2: Well, it's that time of the afternoon when the sun glare is an absolute issue if you're heading westbound, so please take care and do not tailgate. Down south, a two-car smash on Shell Harbour Road. That's affecting southbound traffic towards Shell Cove. Up north, of course, we've still got that issue at Morisset, a smash involving heaps of vehicles on the M1 near Manlong Road. Now, that's affecting southbound traffic into Sydney. They're sitting on the shoulder, got delays back to Freeman's Drive trying to get through there with a contraflow in place up there now. Expect to get through there in 60 minutes, they're saying. I'm Dennis Earn, 2GB.
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0: It's 20 past four. We've had a few calls off-air from our listeners telling us about police seen rushing through Heathcote on the southern outskirts of Sydney. These police were heading all the way down to Bomaderry, just north of Nowra. Now, there has been an incident with a man inside a house. Now, we're still confirming the details off air of what exactly has transpired, but it appears there was a siege situation for some point in time. Now, my understanding is that has now been addressed. The man is out of the house, but police did storm the house at one point. That man is now in a critical condition as a fire broke out as a result of this operation. He's been taken to hospital. I'll bring you some more details. But if you did, we're in the south of Sydney, even though Bomaderry is still, what, another good hour and a half away. That's why we've had reports of some police cars screaming through Heathcote over the past hour or so. It's because of this police operation with a siege of some sorts a little north of Nowra.
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0: A bit of feedback here about the Sydney 20-year plan that's been announced by the New South Wales government. Daniel says it should be made a condition of entry into this country that you need to spend at least 2 years in a country town. I discussed that issue a couple of weeks ago, that I think the Minns government needs to get tough with the federal government and say, look, Sydney is copping what roughly 25% of new arrivals into this country. The joint is full. We need a program whereby people who come to our country, we certainly need to fill jobs, but if they're not filling a particular position in our city, they go somewhere else. Good point, Daniel. This is an excellent point on the text line. What about dams? Everyone is forgetting about the droughts are inevitable in our country. We simply don't have enough dam infrastructure. Fair point. Sarah says we need a direct metro to the new Western Sydney International Airport from Central Station, which tourists would then use, and that would then assist with housing development. Sarah, I don't think a direct line from Central to the metro via metro to the Western Sydney Airport will ever happen, the plan should be, and this is penciled in on the plans long term, for a metro to run from St Mary's, rather than St Mary's, Tallawong, St Mary's, and then all the way to the Sydney New Airport. Because you currently got St Mary's to the airport, but then there's a missing link. So it needs to go at least from Tallawong and then a little further south. John, appreciate your text message. John says, look, no one cares about the melons controversy and you keep going on about it. Everyone's talking about the melons. If the opposition put as much effort into prosecuting the real issues, they'd be doing a lot better in the polls. Look, John, the reason I have mentioned the issue before, and this will be the last time today, I promise, the opposition opened up Question Time with it. Now, we do have a duty to report what happens in Parliament House. That's what we do on this radio station. The opening salvo from Angus Taylor today was about this particular controversy. The press conference in Tomago with the Prime Minister, with Chris Bowen, with Chris Minns, was again, much of it was devoted to this melons issue. My point is, if the Prime Minister had very quickly dealt with it weeks ago and simply said, error of judgment, I apologise, the matter would no longer be an issue. Actually, it wasn't just Chris Minns that was standing alongside the Prime Minister at the press conference today. It was also Chris Bowen. Did you catch up with what Pauline Hanson said to Carl Stefanovic about Chris Bowen, her thoughts? Carl asked Pauline, what do you think of Chris Bowen?
6: I am on camera here, so I do have to control my views, but he's the biggest... he really is in the Albanese government. That and there's him, Tony Burke, and of course our Prime Minister. Honestly, I've never met so many deadbeats who have no idea about what is happening in this country with the policies they keep pushing, which is destroying our nation.
0: You see, that's why the kids, the 500 kids, were protesting in the city today against Pauline Hanson. They weren't happy with her language.
6: He's the biggest. He really is in the Albanese government.
21: When Sydney talks, he listens. Clinton Maynard, Sydney Now.
0: 24 past four. Do you use Uber Eats? This week there's been a decision that's been made in the Fair Work Commission whereby this will be a world first. There'll be minimum standards for the pay that the food delivery, the gig economy workers, receive from the Uber company, but also it affects our DoorDash as well. So food delivery drivers and riders will increase their rate to $31.30 per hour. It'd be an increase of 25%. Uber Eats says they will pursue, quote, operational efficiencies rather than cost increases for customers. But I think reality is you will start paying more for Uber Eats. Do you use Uber Eats or one of the delivery services? Have Australians become lazy? Not just with, say, cooking and relying a lot on takeaway and restaurants. Have we become lazy that we can't be bothered to maybe jump in the car and go to the takeaway outlet? Because if you compare the price difference, it's significantly more expensive to order via Uber or one of the others than actually going to the takeaway place. There's a takeaway joint we go to in Engadine all the time. And when we're at home sort of thinking what we're going to have, we do sometimes look at the Uber app because it spells out their menu in great detail. They don't have their own website. There's just a little chicken shop. But the prices are probably 25% higher for Uber to get it delivered. Now, we just jump in the car. Not a problem. I don't mind walking up there. The problem is food gets a bit cold by the time it gets home. But are we that lazy that we're so reliant now on Uber Eats? I know, this is very much a first world problem, this, that we're going to pay more. 131873, honestly tell me, do you order regularly through Uber Eats? Used to be that Australians couldn't afford to buy a home because we were enjoying smashed avocado on toast on the weekends at cafes. It's probably more likely because we do DoorDash and Uber Eats. 131873. Are we lazy because we spend so much money via Uber Eats?
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2: Up we go to Baulkham Hills. The house fire on Old Northern Road and Cross Street is out. It's still affecting southbound traffic towards the M2 though. And further north, of course, up at Morisset, still got issues with that smash involving heaps of vehicles on the M1 near Matalong Road. It's still affecting southbound traffic into Sydney. They're sitting on the shoulder with a contraflow in place. Got delays back to Fremantle Drive, and in Wentworthville, a car broken down and stuck on the Great Western Highway, and the Cumberland Highway is in lane 3 facing westbound towards Penrith. I'm Dennis Lee on 2GB.
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0: 27 past four, just talking about the markets. Not a great day on our stock market. The All Ordinaries has closed down 23 points, 9,381. I mentioned this, and I've mentioned it a few times, that I had the pleasure of driving a car that I'd never driven before just a couple of weeks ago, a car that many Australians have never had the chance to get behind the wheel of, a Cadillac. Cadillac have been making cars in the US since 1902, but it's been years since we've been able to buy Cadillacs in this country. Well, that has now changed, and you can experience something very special. That's exactly what I experienced a few weeks back. I drove the Lyriq SUV, and the first thing that took my breath away was the looks. Stunning. Stunning LED lighting at the front of this Cadillac. So classy. Inside, there's a lot of room. Doesn't feel like you're in a huge car. You are in a big car. The Lyriq is a big SUV, but it is agile to drive. 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I mean, Teslas are huge. Now, some people love it. 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Has a 33-centimetre screen, so there's still a lot of LED space there, but it's not intrusive because it's integrated completely across the dashboard. It's logical. 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
6: Good news, that fire in Baulkham Hills, as Dennis was just reporting, has been extinguished. That was in the house, Old Northern Road, Cross Street. Doesn't look like anyone's been injured, so some good news there. Fire is gained an entrance to the house. Looks like the cooking's been left on in the kitchen. They've contained the fire. They've now left the scene. Good news. The Aussies have been dismissed in the first test against Bangladesh, the first cricket test of the year as well, being played in Darwin there, all out for 198. Bangladesh in reply now, none for 24. Let's check our news headlines. And with all the latest, Madeleine McNeil.
7: Hi, Clinton. A 13-year-old boy and two 14-year-olds have been charged with sexually assaulting a 14-year-old girl in an alleyway in Sydney's East. The three boys have been granted strict conditional bail to face a children's court later this month. The federal, Liberal and Nationals leaders have rushed to clarify the coalition has not finalised its migration policy after Andrew Bragg gave a speech yesterday flagging a migration cap of 180,000 people. Jailed whistleblower David McBride has been released from prison on parole 2 years after he was convicted of giving defence secrets to a journalist. And a television reporter has had her microphone stolen during a live cross at an anti-One Nation rally in Melbourne. In sport at the Pan Pacific Championships, Aussie Lani Pallister has won the women's 200-metre freestyle, holding off a late charge from Canadian superstar Summer McIntosh. Thanks, Clinton. There'll be more news and sport at 5.
6: Thank you, Maddie. 18 degrees on the coast. It's 21 degrees in Penrith at the moment. Still to come on the program, the casualisation of the workforce. We have spoken a lot about this in recent years, that so many full-time jobs have disappeared and more people are employed as casuals. There seems to have been a change just in the last 6 or so months. Casual work is drying up. I have some personal experience of this with my own kids. It's pretty tough for teenagers to find casual jobs at the moment. We'll explore that after 5 o'clock. The New South Wales Energy and Environment Minister Penny Sharp will be on the show as well. We'll talk about the deal to save the Tomago aluminium smelter. And Mark Guy will have all the sports news after 5:30, including a preview of tonight's big NRL match between the Roosters.

0: and is not in Australia. So when I was trying to explain to them where I was located, business address, they had, from Western Sydney, they had me actually located in the city. So they were getting that wrong quite a few times. Now, in regards to how you mentioned that Uber is more expensive, yes, it is. We were getting charged 33% per delivery. So our menu for Uber only would have to be increased so they we can absorb the costs. It comes at a price. 33% was 2 years ago. If it's gone up since then, I wouldn't be surprised.
1: And if you weren't part of Uber, if you weren't providing that service, what would happen to your business?
0: Well, I didn't go part of that service. So you do notice a humongous drop in sales because there's busy people, there's lazy people, and there's people that just don't have the time to step out and get their food. So it is beneficial, but it comes at a price.
1: It's part of modern society now. Good on you, Jim. Jared's in Penrith. G'day, Jared.
2: Hey, how are you, Clinton?
1: Good, mate.
2: That's good. I don't believe you can't get rid of it completely, only because you've got all those that are unable to get to your local corner shop, those who have a disability as well. But I feel like it's very much skewed to the younger generation. I know of people who spend around the $300 mark a week on Uber Eats.
1: Really?
2: Yeah.
1: Are they people around your age?
2: Around my age, so I'm 23.
1: Yeah.
2: My extra little note on that is, say a 23-year-old earns about $1,200 a week. If you're flushing $300 on takeaway, that's a lot of your savings that isn't going to be there when you go for a house.
1: Oh, absolutely. We used to joke about the smashed avocado delights at the cafe, that why people couldn't afford to buy a house. Well, this is a better example.
2: 100%.
1: Yeah, it's 100%. Astonishing. Appreciate your call, Jared. Andy says, look, it's 18 to 30-year-olds. They're using Uber Eats. Why? Because they can't cook. Hello, Rod.
3: Yes. Look, I just want to say that I've never used Uber Eats myself, but as you just said, it's the younger generation using it. But it's a decline in basic life skills. Learn to cook a meal. I mean, goodness me. I mean, a lot of people are going to learn to do a lot of things themselves, which they aren't doing. But cooking is one of those skills. And how hard is it to cook a basic meal, grill a few chops, boil a few potatoes, do a few veggies? I mean, goodness me. I mean, it's just a waste of money, and it's simple as that, mate, you know?
1: Yeah, and look, it's providing some employment. There are people who ride e-bikes to deliver Uber Eats food, so they've got a gig because of it. Good on you, Rod. Jeff says, I reckon you've reached the bottom of the barrel when you get your Macca's home delivered. Sure, you can just go through the drive-through yourself. Coming up next, it is Straight Shooters time. David Elliott in studio. We will talk about ICAC, but also, what is his advice to his younger self? His advice is, wear knee pads. Why? We'll find out next.
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5: Now, up north, motorists are smiling, so to speak, because at Morisset, the earlier smash on the M1 near Madelong Road has been cleared. All southbound lanes in Sydney now open, and things are starting to settle down up there. In Wentworthville, still got a car broken down on the Great Western Highway and the Cumberland Highway. Now, we're sitting in lane 3 facing westbound towards Penrith, and at Greystanes, another breakdown on the M4 near Beresford Road. He's in the breakdown lane facing eastbound towards the city. And at Zeppelin, emergency roadworks on Joyton Avenue. The road is closed to southbound traffic towards East Lakes.
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2: Sick and tired of the quiet night in? 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
3: 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Thanks to Harris Farm. 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
5: Former Senior Coalition State Government Minister David Elliott joins me in studio every Thursday afternoon. David, you've been following the ICAC hearing today. To be honest, from what I've read about it and watched very little this week, it's not particularly headline news stuff this week, but obviously intriguing for yourself.
6: Yeah, there's been a few gotcha moments this week. Today was very dry. It was all about invoices and agreements and you know what the Catholic Schools New South Wales had agreed to and why they hadn't had contracts written drafted.
5: And that's because the head of Catholic Schools New South
6: Dallas
5: Wales who was
6: McEnany
5: stood down
6: was in the chair. But for those of us who are watching it or have intimate knowledge of what's occurred over the last 7 or 8 years, council assisting laid more landmines than the Viet Cong. So she has well and truly, in my mind, set up Dallas McEnany to answer some deeper level of questioning when he next comes onto the stand. Now, I missed the last half hour of it, but I don't think that today will be a fair indication of how the Catholic education or the Catholic Schools New South Wales matter will end up. And lots of unanswered questions, lots of if I hear the term I've forgotten or I don't understand the question or I don't know, I think I'll scream, because there's so much there is so much butt covering going on down there at the moment. And unfortunately, the only loser is going to be the Liberal Party, and the only loser out of that is going to be democracy in New South Wales.
5: Angus Taylor again has been mentioned in the hearings today, and Dallas McEnany has said, "I never asked Mr. Taylor to fund the reformers." The reformers were this group of young Liberals who were planning to kill your political career for a start.
6: Yep.
5: So Angus Taylor's denied involvement as well, and now McEnany says, "Well, no, I didn't ask Angus Taylor to provide donations."
6: And that's what has to be unpacked. It's going to have to be, why did Dylan Whitelaw say one thing? Why is there references to the references to Angus Taylor giving $10,000? But there was a subtle expansion this morning in names. So Anthony Roberts' name got mentioned a number of times. The Tude Hope name gets mentioned a couple of times. Robin Preston gets named a couple of times. That was all early on in the day. And I think that we're seeing council assisting laying down where the direction of the inquiry will be going.
5: Not a lot of people who listen to this program would know the name Chris Rath very well.
6: Yeah.
5: He is a young upper house member for the Liberal Party, but he was also Kelly Sloane's representative on the Liberal State Executive. Now, it had been revealed in evidence today that Chris Rath was also in communication with the reformers.
6: Yeah, well, he's admitted to it.
5: Providing some information. Now, as a result, Kelly Sloane has removed Chris Rath from being her representative on the executive of the Liberal Party. This is all internal Liberal Party politics, but there's a point to what I'm going to explain here at the moment. This is what Kelly Sloane said today.
7: I've been clear that this is a matter that I've spoken to with Chris Rath. I've told him that I'm disappointed with the actions he took 4 years ago, matters that have been resolved by the Privileges Committee.
5: But he remains with a portfolio. Should he lose that portfolio?
6: I'm really disappointed with the way that this has been managed. If Chris Rath is not suitable for an internal executive role, How the hell is he suitable for a role that requires the support of the state of New South Wales, and does he have the confidence of the parliamentary Liberal Party, which he doesn't, because they are continuously ringing me and saying he should be sacked, he should be sacked, he should be sacked. But I don't understand. It's like saying, listen, you're not good enough to play for the Eels, but we're going to make you play for the, you're going to play for Australia. Well, if I'm good enough to play for the internal team, why the hell am I being sent out there to be a shadow minister representing the state of New South Wales?
5: For a lot of people in the street, these names are fairly meaningless to them, particularly the people at the subject of this investigation. But for the Liberal Party as a brand, is there any coming back from this before the March state election?
6: I can't see it happening, not unless, I mean, this is where Kelly needs to go and say, everybody that's adversely named is expelled from the Liberal Party. Now, I've seen Dallas McInerney's admitted that he's left the Liberal Party, and yesterday Greenwood said that he'd resigned from the Liberal Party or got expelled, depending on who you speak to. So that has to be, in my mind, it's going to be very, very difficult for me as a 40-year veteran of the Liberal Party to advocate for a vote for the Liberal Party, knowing that some of these names are still in the party room.
5: On to some other issues. Obviously, the biggest political issue of the past 6 months has been the fallout from the government's changes to both negative gearing and CGT.
6: Yep.
5: Now, you've got a bit of intel about what the effects could be within New South Wales.
6: So I was told this week that Treasury in New South Wales are getting very nervous about this policy. Now, I originally had a few discussions because I thought, some of these councils with the drop in value, which we've just seen it again today, the drop in housing values in New South Wales, I thought, is that going to have an effect on the rate base that mayors and general managers are going to be able to draw? Now, I'm told that the model that's been used in New South Wales means that probably won't happen. However, there is concern, I subsequently found out, that the stamp duty receipts in New South Wales are about to take a dive. And that makes sense. If the value of houses is going down and the turnover is going down, the state's reliance on stamp duty is going to go down. Now, when you consider that the New South Wales government, rightly or wrongly, is trying to wean us off mining royalties and is trying to wean us off the $3 billion poker machine taxes that come in, as I said, I make that with that, that's just an objective observation, then the only place they're going to have money to, the only tax stream that they're going to be able to take money from with a reduced stamp duty receipts and with less gaming taxes and with less mining royalties is payroll tax. Because the state, the Commonwealth ain't going to be giving us any more money because the economy is on the verge of recession. GST receipts are not going to be, are not going to be making up the difference between our lost revenues. So this is a major concern for the New South Wales economy. I've subsequently also been told that they're expecting us to lose our AAA rating. Now, I have complete faith in Chris Minns and Daniel Mookie, despite the fact I would never vote for them. I have complete faith in their ability to do the best by New South Wales when it comes to managing the economy because, unlike the rest of the Labor Party, they're actually economic dries, and that reassures me. But, you know, Chris Minns and Daniel Mookie are going to have to come after Anthony Albanese because him and Jim Chalmers have created this problem for us. They're the ones that crashed the housing market, and Chris Minns is the one, as the service provider, is going to have to pick up the pieces without as much royalties.
5: And for our listeners who may not follow economics all that closely, why the AAA credit rating is so prized by governments, we do hear a bit about it. If that's downgraded, if your rating is downgraded, effectively the government will pay more interest on their debt. Yep. So it means more money's going out the door.
6: Because we're a bigger risk.
5: Yeah, absolutely. Did we ever find the bloke back in 1795 who invented payroll tax? Like, what was the point?
6: Is it 1795?
5: I think it was 1795, yeah. Maybe 96, might have a date. Look, whoever invented payroll tax was bonkers.
6: Yeah, I know. It is.
5: You're actually taxing people to give people a job.
6: It's just outrageous. It's just
5: outrageous. Like, seriously, why did they do that? And just thinking about payroll tax, do you think we undervalue the private sector in our economy?
6: We do. And, again, shout out to last night I went to a wonderful event put on by Dan Hunter and Business New South Wales. They're 200 years old. They're 200 years old. Now, there are not many chambers of commerce around the world that can boast that they're 200 years old. Chris Minns was there, gave a great speech. And, I mean, when he stood up, I thought, oh, you know, this bloke's a product of the Labor Party. What's he going to know about small business? Because that's all he's done. But Then he gave his speech and it made me realise he's actually been ringside seats for small business because his wife ran a small business. Mm-hmm. And so he had to pick up the pieces when she was 10 o'clock at night on the laptop doing work because she had to because there was nobody else to do it and you couldn't affirm it. And it was a very, very powerful speech. A lot of coalition MPs there. Great to see Scott Farlow, the Shadow Treasurer, there. And of course, Bob Carr and Gladys Berejiklian were both there in fine form as well. But I looked at that crowd and it was the cream of Sydney business. It was sponsored by Westpac. It was the cream of Sydney business. And I thought to myself, the risks that these people have taken can, you know, are second only to the Anzacs as far as I'm concerned because they put their life on the line to be inventive, to invest, to take risk. And I'm, as I've said last week, when these people in this generation are looking at their houses as their most wealthy, their biggest asset, and that's what they're going to use to take their risk, and that value is going down, I worry.
5: Absolutely, as we should. Tomorrow, you've got a great column in The Telegraph, the 7 pieces of advice that you'd give your younger self.
6: So I don't even know where that came, how that popped into my head. I'm hoping it creates a fair bit of discussion and I want you to dedicate all 3 hours tomorrow afternoon to that column. I want everybody to sit back, read that column and think to themselves, what advice would you give your younger self? I actually spoke to Peter Arkestrak about it last night at the Business New South Wales event. Now, for me, I've identified, be careful about who you trust, and you'd expect me to say that 3 weeks into an ICAC investigation. But I would also, tell myself to wear knee pads.
5: Why would you need to wear knee pads?
6: Because when I was about 15 trying to impress my best mate on the top of the hill, armed with nothing but board shorts and a pair of thongs, I got on my skateboard and I went down that said hill. And once I got the wobbles, I realized this isn't going to end well. I've still got a scar on my right elbow. So the scars healed. My ego never did. And, but ask yourself, what advice would you give your younger self? So I've said trust. I've said kiss mum. Never miss an opportunity to kiss your mother. Cause when she goes, that's it. That's also, there's a few other, there's 7 of them there. What's yours? What would you?
5: Oh, look, there is something, and I don't know whether I want to say it publicly.
6: Yeah, well, you've just got it out of me, old boy, so you can cough up.
5: My daughter's doing the HSC.
6: Yeah.
5: Okay, so she's 17, she's 18 in a week and a half, goodness me. And we've had a couple of nights last night where my wife and I have been pushing her very hard because she had her major work.
6: Yes,
5: for one particular, yep. This is actually for multimedia.
6: Okay.
5: Was due at 3 o'clock this afternoon.
6: Yeah.
5: And she has done a lot of work on it, but the written part, she hadn't done enough work on it. So we've been pushing her up until 10:30 at night to get it done. I've just had a message from it. It's submitted. So great.
6: Excellent.
5: My advice to myself, I can't believe I'm going to say this publicly, don't study as hard in year 12.
6: Don't study as hard.
5: I was one of those kids, I would be up until 11 o'clock every single night.
6: Yeah.
5: I had zero social life.
6: Yeah.
5: And I put that much work into my HSC. My brother spent most of the time playing pool at Cronulla Leagues Club and surfing at Cronulla Beach.
6: And he beat you.
5: Well, he was 2 years younger than me, but his HSC TER, it was back in my day, was higher than mine. And I didn't get a TER that got me into the course I wanted to do anyway.
6: Yeah, but that's horses for courses.
5: But I guess the advice would be,
6: yeah,
5: there is more to life than the HSC. Now, I don't want to discourage my kids in particular
6: from trying hard. Yeah.
5: But I think there is so much focus on you've got to be brilliant in your HSC. You've got to get outstanding now ATARs. There are so many pathways in life to get you where you might want to go.
6: Yeah, yeah.
5: And reality is you're going to have 45 different careers.
6: Yep.
5: In the future anyway.
6: Yeah, yeah.
5: And I have expressed this to my daughter.
6: Maybe you could expand that and say don't stress as much.
5: Yeah.
6: But I never did, you'll be surprised to hear. I didn't give a...
5: Hang on. This is the former police minister. Don't stress as much. I never did.
6: I didn't stress until I became a cabinet minister.
5: You weren't stressing until you were in charge of Sydney's trains.
6: That's right. Touché. Clinton,
8: please, enough with the trains already.
5: I was thinking about you and I was standing on the platform at Town Hall Station on Tuesday night and a message came through. All the Town Hall trains are delayed. There were trains skipping Town Hall. The reason why there was vandalism at Morthdale completely stuffed our journey home. I was about to give Josh Murray a call. David, we'll read about it tomorrow.
6: Thanks, Clinton.
5: David Elliott.
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9: Let's go south down to Bargo. The earlier truck fire on the motorway near Remembrance Drive is out, but it's still affecting northbound traffic into Sydney. One lane is still closed there. Traffic is getting past and things are settled down. At Wentworthville, the earlier breakdown on the Great Western Highway and the Cumberland Highway has been cleared. All westbound lanes towards Penrith are now open and things are settled down there too. Greystanes, another breakdown still there on the M4 near Beresford Road. He's in the breakdown lane facing eastbound towards the city. If you're heading that way, please take care. I'm Dennis Lee on 2GB.
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11: Treating our hero soldiers as criminals. 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
13: Bangladesh now 1 for 39 in reply to Australia's 198 in the first cricket test being played in Darwin. 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
14: Hi, Clinton. 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
13: Fred on the text line says, hey, Clinton, at 63 years of age, my advice to my younger self would, don't buy cars. Buy real estate. We'll play the quiz just before 6 o'clock tonight. We do have a getting question. There is a

0: Rumour, Paul McCartney, Sir Paul, is going to induct a British band into the Rock and Roll Hall of Fame. Who's the band? That is the clue for when we played the quiz just before 6 o'clock. Don't call yet, but you need to know the name of that band. Coming up after 5 o'clock, we're going to have a look at casualisation of the workforce and whether casual jobs are drying up across Sydney.
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2: It's 5 o'clock. Good afternoon. I'm Madeline McNeil. A prestigious all-boys school says it will cooperate with police as required after three students were charged with sexually assaulting a 14-year-old girl in Sydney's East. A 13-year-old and two 14-year-olds are accused of assaulting the girl in an alleyway last month. They've all been granted strict conditional bail to face a children's court later this month. The Scots College says it's important the investigation is allowed to take its course and it would not be appropriate to comment further. A Sydney think tank is welcoming the state government's 20-year vision for the city's growth. The plan predicts at least 800,000 new homes and 950,000 new jobs will be needed by 2046 as the population increases by over a million. Housing's been flagged as a priority in the east, with business growth the focus for the west. The Committee for Sydney's Estelle Gretsch has told Clinton Maynard it's exciting.
3: It's a plan for more jobs in the west, more homes in the east and more infrastructure and amenity for everyone right across the city. It's really important that Sydney does have a plan of how we are going to grow over the next 20 years, and now we have one.
2: Firefighters are urging residents to take steps to minimise their fire risk amid a tragic winter season. There have been more than 24,000 residential blazes in New South Wales this year, with almost 40% starting in the kitchen. Fire and Rescue New South Wales Commissioner Jeremy Futrell says the state's had a tragic spell of incidents.
4: Last night was a very sad night. We had two separate fires in different locations across New South Wales. Each of those fires resulted in a fatality, and other people were involved in those fires and were also seriously injured. So it's a reminder of the heightened dangers that we see through the winter period.
2: A television reporter has had her microphone stolen during a live cross at an anti-One Nation rally in Melbourne. Thousands of high school and university students around the country have rallied against the minor party and its leader, Pauline Hanson. They argue One Nation's policies are racist as the party's seen its popularity surge over the past year. News 24 reporter Georgie Dickerson chased down the protester and eventually got her mic back. Australia's bird flu cases have expanded to another state, with Tasmania recording its first infection. The carcass of a wild bird was found in the state's northwest. Also making news, a critical incident has been declared after a man in his 80s fell from a balcony during a welfare check at Artarmon on the North Shore. And the state government says thousands of jobs will be supported by a joint investment to extend the life of the Tomago aluminium smelter in the Hunter. In finance, the All Lords closed down 23 points at 93.81, one Australian dollar buying 70.4 US cents.
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5: A huge blow for the Sharks' NRL Premiership hopes. Centre Jesse Ramien has been ruled out for the rest of the season after undergoing surgery on a torn pectoral muscle. Wallabies coach Les Kiss has made sweeping changes to his starting forward pack for Saturday's test against Japan. Only two players have been retained, hooker Josh Nasser and captain Harry Wilson. Kiss expecting big things from recalled fly half Carter Gordon.
6: Obviously Carter's got many strengths. You know, he takes the line on. We do believe that we can open up and stretch this opposition that we're playing against. And if we can be more accurate this week, it'll be on the back of what Carter can do.
5: Australia has a fight on its hands in the first men's test against Bangladesh in Darwin. The visitors 1-41 late on day one. That's after bowling out the Aussies for just 198. That's sport. I'm Adam Hawes.
2: It's 4 past 5. That's the latest news and sport.
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9: Now, down south near Bargo, we've got some good news. The earlier truck fire on the motorway has been cleared. All northbound lanes into Sydney are now open and things are settled down there past the site. In the Harbour Tunnel, though, we've got a car broken down and stuck. Now, he's in lane two facing southbound towards the city. Got delays back to Mount Street trying to get around him. And at Greystanes, a car broken down on the M4 near Beresford Road. He's in the breakdown lane facing eastbound towards the city and he's about to be moved. And at Londonderry, road damage and Carrington Road affecting eastbound traffic.
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2: Mostly clear with light winds. Sunny tomorrow, 8 to 20 degrees in the city, 3 to 20 in the west. Looking ahead, a shower or two Saturday. Showers easing Sunday before a shower or two on Monday. Right now in town, it's 17 degrees. The same at Bankstown and Lucas Heights. It's 19 degrees at Campbelltown and Penrith and 14 at Terry Hills. I'm Madeline McNeil. 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
0: 7 past 5, 131 873. It is Clinton with you this afternoon. I've got an update from the New South Wales South Coast, just north of Nowra Bomaderry, where there has been a significant police operation underway surrounding a home in Ritchie Street. The police have just confirmed to us their operation has concluded, so that is good. My understanding was there was a siege. There was a man holed up in a home. He is now out of the house. I understand he is in custody but has been taken to hospital. I'll certainly bring you some more details as they come to hand, but police have now confirmed with us that operation Ritchie Street Bomaderry has concluded.
1: Sydney Now on 2GB.
0: 7 past 5, this is good news today, certainly for the people of the Hunter Valley. The Tomago Aluminium Smelter has been saved. It was due to close at the end of 2028. Now, the key reason it was going to close is because the operators, which is effectively Rio Tinto, did not renew their plan for electricity. Now, the aluminium smelter is the biggest single customer of electricity in the country. So this very much goes to the heart of the issues that manufacturers right across the country are facing with energy supply and energy prices. The New South Wales Energy Minister and the Environment Minister is Penny Sharp and joins us on the line. Thank you for your time, Minister.
14: Thanks, Clinton.
0: Was the likely closure, unless you had intervened with Anthony Albanese, the federal government, was the likely closure of the aluminium smelter a failure of energy policy?
14: No, I don't think it was. I think it was a challenge about where we are in this transition, and partly it was that the old contract that Tomago had been on was heavily subsidised and very, very old. The world has changed, you know, in the last 25 years in terms of where we're at. And being able to secure enough energy at the right price was a challenge. The really important part of this is, well, it's really three things. The first is 1,000 direct jobs, another 5,000 across the
0: Absolutely.
14: Hunter. The second part of it is, though, the requirements with Tomago on this to actually invest in more renewable energy will bring more renewable energy on so that they can actually transfer that. This is fundamental for us. We want to be able to build things here. Importantly, we want them to be able to do it with renewable energy. If we can get this one right with Tomago, 12% of the energy grid in New South Wales, that will mean that exports are fantastic, but it also keeps us building things here.
0: Now, Minister, you just said that the old energy contract they had was heavily subsidised, but effectively isn't the plant now heavily subsidised by both the Commonwealth and the federal government going forward?
14: Look, I think it's part of the transition and it's part of the sort of complex and long conversations we've had with them over the last little while. But importantly, it does a number of things. What's different now is that we want, manufacturing to be able to happen here. We want it to be able to be low carbon so it can export to the world. We want it to be able to be part of our supply chain in Australia. I think one of the big things that's changed and the point that was made today is this idea that we can ship everything off and that we'll always be able to access important things
0: but
14: like
0: aluminium. Can we only do that with huge government subsidies? It's $2.5 billion.
14: Over a period of time, but it's also it's an important part of where we are with the transition. I'm the energy minister. The thing for me is, can we provide it so that those jobs are there and we can keep making things and deal with that? But also the opportunity to build out more renewable energy faster as a result of companies being guaranteed that that energy will be used by Tomago is incredibly important.
0: What happens going forward, though, if Rio Tinto turns around in 5 years' time and says we are struggling to make this work financially for us, will they come knocking on your door again? Will they come knocking on the Commonwealth's door again, demanding more money, or they'll, again, shut up shop?
14: Well, I think the issue here is that there's been a lot of close work. This hasn't been something that's been announced overnight. It's been something that we've been working on. I've been talking to Tomago really since I first became the Energy Minister in terms of working through those issues. This is a careful plan that's been worked through. We think it's going to work. I can't tell you what's going to happen in 5 years, Clinton, but I'm very confident.
0: So how long does the deal go? How long do they commit to keeping the plant open?
14: Over 10 years. So this is not a sort of short term thing. This is very important.
0: But they could still be gone in 11 years. They could be gone.
14: Well, that's not what we expect. This is the entire plan. Is that this is about transitioning our biggest energy user to be able to use renewables. That will put them as a world leader in being able to export, which about 90% of their aluminium is exported at this point, as well as us having local manufacturing capability as well. This is why it's so important we get it right. It's why it's the right deal.
0: I've just got a question here from Richard, one of our listeners, who asks, why are we subsidising the plant when 90% of their production is then exported, that we're not directly benefiting because it goes overseas?
14: Well, we do benefit from it. Tomago puts over $2.2 billion a year into the economy, and in the Hunter itself, it's just under $1 billion. That's just under $1 billion of that goes into the Hunter. It supports over 5,000 indirect jobs as well as the 1,000 direct jobs and there's around another 200 contractors there. It's a really important manufacturer. It shows us that we can manufacture things as economies are decarbonising and that New South Wales and Australia can be a leader in that.
0: Would have you stepped in with the Commonwealth if there wasn't a threat that One Nation is gaining a lot of support in the Hunter Valley? I mean, I've seen polling numbers for Cessnock, for instance, for the upcoming state election that are dire for both Labor and, for that matter, the Coalition.
14: Well, my biggest concern is that One Nation has said things like trains should be manufactured overseas and not supporting the New South Wales government's another big investment that we're doing around train manufacturing in the Hunter. This is not about One Nation. This is about our sovereignty and resilience. It's about transition to renewables and about making sure that we can make things, particularly with this skilled workforce over a long period of time in the Hunter, that's got a future.
0: I'm with Penny Sharp, the Minister for the Environment and Energy. Last one on this one issue, Penny, because I do want to ask you some other questions. Tony says $2.5 billion could have built a new coal-fired power plant and that everybody could have affordable power. Would that be possible? Would a coal-fired power station be possible for $2.5 billion?
14: No, it wouldn't be. To replace the four, they're around $40 billion a pop for a coal-fired power station. That is not that wouldn't be feasible. The challenge we've got is we've got old. So when Tomagove was first started, you need to remember we used to own the coal mines, we used to own the power stations, and they were all vertically integrated. We were able to provide that cheaper power over a long period of time. That is now totally gone. We've got a completely privatised system, and the mines are no longer part of government policy. We're now dealing in a very tough market where the replacement cost for a coal-fired power station is just prohibitive.
0: Another two questions for you. Appreciate your time, Minister. Chris Rath. Now, many of our listeners don't know Chris Rath, but he is one of your colleagues on the other side of the chamber in the upper house. He has been removed as Kelly Sloan's representative on the Liberal executive. Should he remain as part of the opposition's shadow ministry?
14: Well, I think it's a bit of a problem for you to be able to say he's not suitable in one place. But at the same time, he's the shadow planning minister. He sits around the shadow cabinet table. They've currently got one of the biggest investigations into corruption of our planning system through the ICAC that he's been, he was aiding and abetting some of the key players in that. I think it's really a matter for him. I think he should be stood down, or he should stand down himself.
0: Now, on one final issue, and I appreciate your time, and we weren't intending to talk to you about this particular issue, but I've received just 8 messages in the last 2 hours about this, so it'd be neglectful for me to not ask you about this, and maybe we'll look at it a little further down the track. But lots of messages asking again about Brumbies in the Snowy Mountains. Do you have any regrets about how the operations have played out now over the past 3 years?
14: No, I don't. I think it's been really tough. I think it's a very, for a lot of people, it's a really tough issue for them. But I would just sort of say this.
0: Regrets of those carcasses just being left there behind?
14: No. Something we inherited from the previous government was the need to get the numbers of horses down in the park because of the destruction that they were doing to the park. The way that we do it is very careful. It's done with very professional National Park staff, with animal welfare at its front. There is a lot of misinformation around that. But no, I don't regret it because I've been to the park and I can now see the recovery that's happening as the horses are being reduced.
0: Will there have to be another round of aerial shooting?
14: There needs to be consideration of it. We have got a requirement to have around 3,000 horses in the park by the middle of next year. We'll be doing, we continually do counts. But we now are really moving to the system where we deal with horses in the same way we deal with pigs, in the same way we deal with deer. For example, the most recent control that we did, it dealt with 1,000 horses, but it also dealt with 2,000 deer and several hundred pigs. We are trying to deal with invasive species wherever they are, and we're managing them in the most, careful way. But I know for a lot of people that's something that they really don't like and are very upset about.
0: Well, I do have message after message about it coming in right now, Minister, and we unfortunately don't have more time to talk about it. Maybe in a few weeks' time we'll have a deeper look at that particular issue.
14: I'd be really happy to talk to you about it.
0: The Minister for the Environment, Energy and also Climate Change, Penny Sharp. Thank you, Penny.
14: Thanks, Clinton.
0: 131-873, our number. And I know I'm getting a lot of messages about Brumbies and we simply don't have the time to go into detail about it today. We'll endeavour to talk to the Minister about that in a few weeks' time. 17 past five.
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9: Now let's go north. Talking about Tomagove, we've got a smash on the highway near Tomagove Road. That's affecting northbound traffic towards Raymond Terrace up there. At Ermington, an accident on Silverwater Road near South Street. Police are on site there. It's affecting northbound traffic towards Victoria Road. We've got delays all the way back to the M4. It's an absolute car park. Expect 10-minute delays there. In the Harbour Tunnel, car still broken down. He's in lane 2 facing southbound towards the city. Delays back to Mount Street as you head into the city. Please take care going around you. I'm Dennis Lee on 2GB.
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0: Bangladesh 1 for 55, chasing Australia's 198 in the first innings of the first cricket test of, I was going to say the summer, but we're still in the middle of winter. The Australians playing a two-test series against Bangladesh in Darwin. So not a great total for the Australians. We'll talk about that with Mark Geyer after 5:30. 21 past 5. If you've got a teenager looking for a casual job right now, you might realise how tough it is. Like I certainly do. I've got three teens. They are all looking for casual jobs at the moment. They're putting in their resumes everywhere. And they're getting knockback after knockback. Now, would I want to hire my kids? Well, debatable. But to be fair, they're putting a lot of work into it. Their friends are facing the same situation. They're trying really hard to find jobs in takeaway shops, in cafes, in lots of small businesses, in big businesses as well, the big supermarket chains, and knockback after knockback. New data suggests they're not alone. Casual employment fell by 0.7% in July. It's the weakest result in 13 months. I'm intrigued by this because for years we've spoken about the casualisation of the workforce. Ben Thompson is the boss of Employment Hero. G'day, Ben.
26: G'day, Glenn. How are you?
0: I'm good. Has there been a real change in the last year? Because it seemed to me that there were a lot more casual jobs being created than part-time and full-time jobs over recent times.
26: Well, you're right. There were. However, this data is tracked over 13 months. And what we've seen is that in July, as you just stated, the casual employment dropped by 0.7%, which is quite disappointing. I think that the biggest contributing factor in July was a thing called Payday Super. And what that means for small businesses is that they had to pay a quarter's worth of super in July because they have to pay it now every pay period. And if they were paying quarterly, they may have even had to pay twice in July. And the average cost of that Payday Super payment is $124,000 per business on average. And it's really making it tough to maintain employment. And I think that's why we saw the result we did.
0: So they may well need casuals or want casuals, but they've put it off to get over that hump.
26: That's what I expect, yeah. I mean, it's probably the most impactful expense on businesses in Australia over the last couple of years. And it all hit in July. So I would say that's the big reason for what we've seen, a bit of a decline in employment.
0: Based on your experience, how much of a role does it play, overtime rates, penalty rates, but also the differences in what different age groups are paid? And I'm only asking that from the experience that I've got a daughter who's 17 but about to turn 18, and her award rate will go up by $5. And she is genuinely fearful she won't get more shifts because of that $5 difference.
26: Yeah, I mean, we've got a system that has been built on junior rates, and we saw also some awards were adjusted so that at 18 you get the adult rate. It used to be that it could go up to 21, but that's come down to the adult rate for adults, which makes sense. You can vote, you should get paid like an adult. But yeah, definitely in the years below that, you know, kids who are 14 and 9 months are legal working age and will be offered more shifts. And as they get older, then yeah, they cost more. They're relatively more expensive. It's a form of legalised discrimination.
0: Do you think it's going to get harder for casual workers in the next couple of years?
26: I feel that the economy needs to, have a kick, and we need to see some good things coming through. But at the moment, we're just noticing more red tape, rising costs, and this payday super legislation was a real hit on working capital for all businesses. And you need working capital to feel confident to grow your business and put on more people. So I think when people are forced to make a decision between adding more headcount or being a little more conservative, they're making the more conservative judgments.
0: I appreciate your insights. Thank you, Ben.
26: No worries. Thanks, Clinton.
0: Ben Thompson, who's the CEO of Employment Hero. As Alex writes on the text line, casual young jobs wages are too high, especially in the hospitality area. Simply good luck. And that's been my experience. Firstly, that my daughter has a job, but the other two don't. The other two have been putting resumes in left, right and centre, and they've had a couple of interviews. They haven't gone very far. But I know my daughter is 18 in a little over a week's time, and she's really fearful because her current award rate goes from $19 to $24. Now, a $5 increase for any big small business is really tough. Now, it's not that I want to see my daughter paid less. Of course I don't. But she'd prefer to stay on that $19 an hour and continue to get work. Pretty sad that you're being pensioned off at the age of 18.
25: You want to know what's happening in Sydney? Stay tuned to Sydney Now with Clinton Maynard on 2GB.
0: Now, this story has just broken throughout the afternoon. The arrest of three teenage boys accused of sexually assaulting a teenage girl in the eastern suburbs. The Scots College has now released a statement. And it reads, the Scots College is aware that three students are under investigation by New South Wales Police in relation to an alleged incident that occurred outside of school hours. The college became aware of further information through a media release issued by the police this afternoon. The college takes this matter seriously and has cooperated and will continue to cooperate with police as required. It's important that the police investigation is allowed to take its course, and it would not be appropriate for more comment on the matter. So if you are just tuning in, police confirmed to us this afternoon a 14-year-old girl had allegedly been sexually assaulted by three teenage boys in an alleyway in the eastern suburbs on the 22nd of July. Police have searched several properties with search warrants. During those searches, they've discovered two replica firearms, a Glock-style BB gun, three laser pointers, a stolen number plate, and as a result, three boys have been arrested, a 13-year-old and two 14-year-old. They are facing serious charges. They have been granted conditional bail. They'll appear before a children's court on the 25th of August.
25: Planning your work Christmas party? Celebrate at Blue Eye Dragon. Opposite the Star, Pyrmont. 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
9: Now with the sun disappearing, make sure the lights are on at Rydalmere. Two-car bingle on Silverwater Road near South Street. Police are on site there. It's affecting southbound traffic towards the M4. Lane 3 is closed. In the Harbour Tunnel, the earlier breakdown has been cleared. All southbound lanes into the city are still, well, they're open now, but we've still got delays back to Mount Street. And a Rose Bay got a car broken down and stuck on Old South Head Road and Dover Road. Now, we're sitting in lane two facing northbound towards Watson Bay. Got delays back to the avenue. I'm Dennis Land, 2GB.
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0: We will play the quiz just before the 6 o'clock news. Cracking prize to give away, a 365-day mobile SIM plan. It's valued at $320. It's thanks to Amaysim, but there is a get-in question. So if you missed it a little earlier, I'll give it to you again. There's a rumour doing the rounds that the legendary, the great Sir Paul McCartney, is going to induct which band into the Rock and Roll Hall of Fame? Don't thaw yet. That's the clue you need when we play the quiz just before the 6 o'clock news. Let's check our news headlines. And with the latest, Madeleine McNeil.
1: Hi, Clinton. Scots College says it will cooperate with police investigations after three students were charged with sexually assaulting a 14-year-old girl in Sydney's East. The prestigious all-boys school says it's important the investigation's allowed to run its course and it would be inappropriate to comment any further. Hundreds of school and university students have marched through Sydney's CBD this afternoon against Pauline Hanson's One Nation. The opposition has offered the federal government bipartisan support to help strengthen support for domestic violence victims. And Australia's bird flu cases have expanded to another state, with Tasmania recording its first infection. In sport, 22-year-old tighthead prop Massimo De Lutis is poised to ride himself into Australian rugby folklore by becoming the 1,000th Wallaby. He's been named on the bench to make his debut against Japan on Saturday. Thanks, Clinton. There'll be more news and sport at 6.
0: Thank you, Maddie. And in the cricket, the Aussies now 1 for 73. The Bangladesh 1 for 73. So we've taken one wicket. That's in reply to the Australians 198. The first test of the two-match series between Australia and Bangladesh. Just quickly before we check in with Scott Hayward and some money news, the situation with small business and pulling back on employing casuals. G'day, Robert.
2: Yeah, just a couple of things just on casualisation, the work first and superannuation.

0: work. Like, if they've got to be able to, like, the power imbalance for young kids, for a young kid to go, you're not paying me my super, or you're not giving me enough wages. I mean, you know, discrimination, this guy you had before, this expert, I mean...
1: I completely agree with you on the superannuation, but I'm just talking from my personal experience. I'm a biased dad, but I think my daughter is a good worker. But my kids, my daughter took about 9 months to find that job. Eventually she gets it. She's there for 6 months and she's now probably going to get fewer shifts. Appreciate your feedback though, Robert.
2: A finance update.
1: Scott Haywood is hosting Money News for James Willis from 7 o'clock tonight. G'day, Scott.
3: Clinton, it's an interesting point that Robert makes there, because the trend now that I've seen since the 1st of July, since weekly or payday super has occurred, is that people are saying, I'll give you $19 an hour or $20 an hour, and that includes super, because the employer might not necessarily have the cash flow to be able to afford that, plus, IAS, fringe benefit tax, BAS, everything else that goes on with running a business. So people are now offering new employees an hourly rate including super. So that's just a trend that I've noticed. No trendiness in the share market today though. The ASX 200 down 20 points or 0.2% to 9,188. Last night, Wall Street was a little bit cooler. The US Federal Reserve, we don't know. Their inflation number was okay, but there'll probably still be a rate rise in the US this year, and CBA fell 2.5% on the back of probably being an interest rate rise, I think will be in November this year. Of course, Australia's biggest bank reported a bigger than expected profit yesterday. ANZ reported today their shares are up 4%. Again, double-digit drop in mortgage applications. I'd love to hear from 2GB listeners if they're still applying for home loans or investment loans, or if they're going to sit on their hands. That's a conversation for the next 2 or 3 months. But tonight, a very busy night with Henry Jennings. IAG, the insurance company, fell 5%. Treasury Wines, they actually went up despite having a $1 billion loss. Absolutely extraordinary how stocks go up when they lose $1 billion. Telstra had some problems. They fell 4%, but they're still making plenty of money out of mobiles. And Cleanaway Waste, well, what's one man's trash is another man's treasure. After 21 years on the share market, they'll be picked up by a private equity firm in coming weeks. So a busy night tonight on Money News.
1: 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Thank you, Scott.
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1: It looks like it's going to remain dry this evening, which is some good news. Now, the all-important forecast for the coming days, tomorrow heading into the weekend, sunny with a top of 20. But for the weekend, it looks like a shower or two on Saturday. Those showers will ease by Sunday, but it is going to be a little bit of a wet weekend on Sunday, up to 7 millimetres of rain, predicted to fall in Sydney. Monday, a shower or two. Tuesday, some showers. Wednesday, a shower or two. Possible showers on Thursday as well. It feels like it's been pretty dry. I know there was a little bit of rain early this week, but it feels like it's been dry for weeks and weeks. My front yard's looking pretty brown. Okay, grass doesn't grow much at this time of the year. I think we could actually do with a bit of rain at the moment, to be fair.
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1: For the highest quality architectural glass, shower screens, balustrades, fencing, splashbacks manufactured right here in Sydney, you can't go past Palmer's Glass. Hello, Mark Geyer.
4: You cannot go past Palmer's Glass, and you cannot go past Clinton Maynard. How are you, my friend?
1: I'm good, because the summer of cricket is underway, even though it's August.
4: Yeah, that just doesn't fit right with me. I mean, you've got to stay in your lane, cricket. Your summer, we're winter. This August test just it doesn't feel right. We're going pretty ordinarily.
1: Okay, on the flip side, so first test in Darwin, Australia versus Bangladesh. If we weren't playing this match now, wouldn't the reality be that we wouldn't be playing Bangladesh? Because they're going to be hardly a draw card for the Boxing Day test at the MCG.
4: No, I know. It's kind of like it's like one of them test matches, the Clayton's test match. But you know what? I'll take my words back, because we were out for 198, and at the moment Bangladesh are 1 for 76. So they're more than holding their own. Only Steve Smith got 70 runs. He was the only one to get any runs for our first innings. But I don't know. I just think I equate summer with cricket, and I equate winter with rugby league. And look, I'm happy to see Bangladesh come out to Australia, but it just seems hard to watch in the middle of a footy season, even though I've been glimpsing at it today.
1: Yep, completely agree with you. We'll keep updating the scores, though, for the next couple of days. Right, rugby league. This has been shaping up maybe as the match of the year, but look, there's a fair few injuries affecting this big Panthers-Roosters clash tonight.
4: Yeah, look, a grand final replay, maybe, and it's round 24, and it kicks off in mammoth proportions tonight with the comps two top teams, as you mentioned, Clinton, Penrith and the Roosters. Look, Penrith have lost four of their past seven games, while the Roosters are on a

0: seven-game winning streak. Dylan Edwards' injury, it's still a bit coy on what he's doing. He's still in the 20-man squad. I just checked before we come on to your chat. There's still no word on him. While his counterpart, James Tedesco, has been ruled out, in my opinion, giving the Panthers that slight upper hand. If Tedesco was playing, I might have swayed myself towards the Roosters, but it's the Cleary versus Walker contest that you'd pay good money anywhere to watch. And a bit of a stat for you here. Nathan Cleary has the wool over young Sam Walker, with Walker yet to achieve a victory over Cleary at NRL level. So I think Panthers by 4 points tonight.
1: I'm tipping the Panthers as well, but I was really torn when I put my tips in. But boy, I tip the Panthers, but boy, hasn't there been a controversy this week with our tipping competition here at 2GB, because Andrew Lucas, who is the executive producer of the Continuous Call team, runs the tipping comp.
0: Yes.
1: I spoke with Andrew today in the corridors of power, and he is considering quitting. He's thinking of relinquishing his role for next season because of the criticism from one Mark Levy on air throughout the week. You see, Andrew puts out an email on a Tuesday as a gentle reminder.
0: Everyone
1: put their tips in. Levy's then blown up on air and said, hang on, the teams haven't even been named yet. Andrew's a sensitive soul. We love Andrew. He's taken this to heart. He's actually just walked through the studio area. He's looking at me through the window. He's taken it to heart, and he's considering retiring from his role as the 2GB tipping coordinator, generally.
0: Don't do it, Drewy. You're the man for the job. And just because Mark Levy's starting to lose some weight, he's starting to push his shoulders around and in the corridors. And don't worry, I'll sort him out on Saturday for you on the Continuous Call team.
1: Well, I'm going to advocate this. If Andrew does resign, and I'm going to beg him to stay, I'm going to nominate one M. McLaren. Because Michael McLaren has time on his hands to run the tipping competition, given he outsources his tips.
0: Yes, I agree, McMack. You're taking over from Andrew Lucas. Great call.
1: On to some rugby league news. The Parramatta Eels chief executive has suddenly quit.
0: Yeah, Jim Sarantinis has quit after a decade. No one saw this coming. I don't think I saw it coming, but I saw a lot of Para fans on social media this afternoon raising a beer and having a shout and saying happy Thursday to a lot of people. I'm not sure what to make of that, whether they're happy he's going or whether they're sad, but he did turn the club around. He's been there since 2016. He's had a great impact on the club, and the club was facing difficulty when he arrived in 2016, and it's back on its feet now. So we wish him well, Jim, and hope he goes great with his next venture.
1: Yeah, good on him. Big news for my club that's broken in the last hour. Jesse Ramien, our long-term centre who's going to the Cowboys next year, is out for the rest of the year.
0: He's played his last game for the for the Sharkies, buddy, unfortunately for him. And that pec injury needs operation, and that's it for him for the rest of the season, which is a bit sad because he won't feature in finals footy with the Sharkies this year. And on the we're on the finals this year, if the Cowboys make finals footy, Murray Tuilagi won't be playing finals footy next year because he's going off to French Rugby Union. I never saw that coming.
1: I'm very confused because I saw this coming. The word was he was going to the Roosters.
0: I thought we had a little pact about playing that jingle. You know the great man listens to
1: you. I've heard Uncle Nick's not listening today.
0: He's peeved off of what's going on with the moment with Sam Walker's contract negotiations.
1: Yes.
0: So don't push him, mate.
1: I'm sorry, Uncle Nick.
0: Don't poke the bear, so to speak.
1: So Murray Tuilagi is not going to go to the Roosters for now.
0: No, but you know who else is not going to the Roosters? Corey Horsburgh. He signed a 3-year deal with the Perth Bears.
1: They didn't want him anyway. God love Corey. Too much of a hothead for the Roosters.
0: Yeah, he is, buddy.
1: And this, a name from that's bounced around rugby league for the last few years, and there's been some hope that maybe he'd make a comeback with the West Tigers this year in some form. Josh Schuster's been injured.
0: This poor bugger. He's been at the Tigers for 2 months, been training his backside off. He's fit. He's got himself fit. He looks fantastic. They were doing a post session yesterday between the first grade team and the New South Wales Cup team, the Western Suburbs Magpies. And Alex Twohill has got him right in the Adam's apple. And he got rushed to hospital. Apparently he couldn't breathe and having complications of breathing. It's a bad place to get hit right in the throat. But scans have cleared him of any major damage, but he will be out of the game against the Dragons at Lidcombe Oval this Sunday at 1 p.m.
1: Yeah, I heard an interview with him a couple of months ago, and he seems to have turned around some of the issues in his life off the field. He's actually really committed to trying to make it back to first grade. So maybe he's going to be a long-term project for the Tigers, given they don't have a lot of halves. Well, they've got Luai going
0: out. That's right.
1: He could be an option for next season.
0: I'm rooting for him. I'm really rooting for him. And you're right. That's a really good point you make. with Luai going next year, and basically, you know, the only person fits there in the house so far is Orfeanu and Dewey, they're going to need some depth. And Schuster could be that.
1: Just before you run, I know that you're in the middle of football season. You watch all 8 games every week. You're now watching Test match cricket. That'll be the next 5 days. A little birdie told me that you were spending a lot of time watching BritBox.
0: Oh, every night. Every night I watch something on BritBox. BritBox is the best streaming on any platform that I can see. I've watched... Look, if anyone's listening who wants to watch a good series, write these down. I've watched Unforgotten, Happy Valley, Blue Lights, Karen Piri, Line of Duty. I've just finished watching Sherwood. Get yourself around BritBox and you will not be disappointed. The acting and the plot lines and the whole overall scenery is divine.
1: Do you do anything else other than watch TV based on that?
0: Well, that's me and my wife's type. Like, at a night time after dinner, we watch maybe 2 episodes of a series, and then the next night after dinner, we'll do the same thing, and it's kind of our little, you know, partner time.
1: We were sitting on the lounge last night, my wife and I, and the kids had gone to bed. Lauren was upstairs doing her HSC work, and we were stuck on the TV. So we've got a problem. We've got Terry, the toy poodle, who's very vicious. Terry was sitting next to the remote control, and he bumped it. He bumped it onto the ABC. And then we couldn't change from the ABC because Terry bites.
0: No.
1: Right? So we were watching the ABC. Anyway, to the ABC's great credit, they put on this show that I hadn't seen before called Piano. And it's about, they put a piano in a public place. This was Southern Cross train station in Melbourne. And then people come and play the piano in public. It was actually quite entertaining.
0: What a great idea.
1: It was. And anyway, up pops this bloke called Thomas. And I'm mentioning this because this is the Sports Report. It turns out it was Thomas Kelly, who's a V8 supercar driver for the Ford Performance Team.
0: Stop it.
1: Turns out he's a damn good pianist.
0: I got bloody goosebumps after that. I love stories like that. That's fantastic.
1: One of those guys who's just good at everything.
0: Yeah, but
1: you know, those ones. MG, we'll talk tomorrow.
0: Can't wait, buddy. Happy night.
1: Mark Geyer. True story. We couldn't change the channel because Terence was sitting next to the remote control. He's simply far too dangerous. Would you like to play the quiz? 131873. I've got a $320 SIM plan to give away thanks to Amaysim. All you've got to do is tell me the band that's rumoured to be potentially inducted into the Rock and Roll Hall of Fame by Sir Paul McCartney. That is the clue. Who sings this very famous song? 131873.
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3: I'm thinking we need to head north up to Tomago. We've got a smash up there on the highway near Tomago Road. That's affecting northbound traffic towards Raymond Terrace. Lane 2 is closed up there. At Bridlemere, the only smash on Silverwater Road near South Street has been cleared. All northbound lanes towards Victoria Road are now open and things are settled down. Rose Bay, though, we've still got that car broken down and stuck on Old South End Road near Dover Road. Now, we're sitting in lane 2, facing northbound towards Watson's Bay. Got delays all the way back to the avenue. I'm Dennis Lee on 2GB.
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1: We're marking our 100th anniversary next week, and I've just had confirmation off air from executive producer of Sydney Now, Emily Watkins, that we are going to have some very big guests on the program. And I'm actually quite excited about who's going to be on our show. We're going to be broadcasting live from Northies in Cronulla. Love to see you there. This is next Friday from 3 o'clock, but we are going to have a whole day of celebrations. Mark Levy is going to go on a cruise. Cruise Sydney's Spirit of Migaloo. Now, he's giving away some opportunities for you to be on the boat with him. Simply tell us in 100 words or less, what is your favourite memory of 2GB? The most creative entries will win one of 100 tickets on this once-in-a-lifetime morning on Sydney Harbour. Huge day of our broadcast right across Sydney. Ben will be at Watson's Bay Hotel. Levy will be on the Spirit of Migaloo. Mick Mack will be at Old Government House. I'll be at Northies. 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
1: 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Hello, Sally.
16: Hey, how are you?
1: I'm good, Sally. Now, the getting question. Sir Paul McCartney is rumoured to be the man who will induct this band into the Rock and Roll Hall of Fame. You've got to tell me who this band is. Who's that, Sally?
16: Oasis.
1: Oh, you are right. Your 30 seconds starts right now. In the Dr. Seuss book, what is the name of the Grinch's dog?
16: Pass.
1: It's Max. What colour are London's double-decker buses?
16: Red.
1: Correct. What is the chemical symbol for gold?
16: Pass.
1: AU. Who is Barbie's boyfriend, the Barbie doll?
16: Ken.
1: Oh, you're right. What is the French word for thank you?
16: Pass.
1: Merci. You are on two. You've got a fair chance, Sally. All right, Brett, you've got to beat two.
17: G'day, Clinton.
1: You got the getting question right, but that doesn't count. Your 30 seconds starts now. On which continent would you find the South Pole?
17: North.
1: Antarctica. Which currency is used in Germany?
17: The franc. Frankfurt.
1: The euro. The euro. What sport is played with a puck?
17: Ice hockey.
1: Correct. What popular Australian spread is made from a yeast extract?
17: Vegemite.
1: Which Disney princess lost her glass slipper?
17: Cinderella.
1: Oh, you just got there. You finished with three. Commiserations, Sally. 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
3: Now, up north, I'm sorry to say, we have no winners. A Tomago with a smash and big delays on the highway near Tomago Road. It's affecting northbound traffic towards Raymond Terrace. Lane 2 is closed up there. Cars park, a car broken down, are stuck on the highway. Now, we're sitting in lane 2 facing southbound towards Blakehurst. Got delays back to Rocky Point Road trying to leave the city. And a Rose Bay. That car is still broken down and stuck on Old Southhead Road near Dover Road. He's in lane 2 facing northbound. Delays back to the avenue. I'm Dennis Lee on Sydney's 2GB.
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1: Nine News tonight with Peter Overton. And Pete, you'll have breaking news in regards to the arrest of three boys over a sexual assault.
14: We will, Clinton. This has happened in Sydney's eastern suburbs. Three Scots College students have today been arrested over the alleged sexual assault of a 14-year-old girl. Nine News understands she was allegedly attacked in a Bondi alleyway 3 weeks ago. Officers today executing search warrants at several homes in the eastern suburbs with the three teenage boys taken into custody, the latest at 6. Thousands of school students and university students have gathered at Sydney's Town Hall in the CBD today. Say no to Hanson was their chant as they protested the rise of One Nation. We'll have more on that. The Telstra chief executive's mighty pay rise revealed despite July's 000 outage. Live in the east, work in the west, how Sydney will look in 20 years' time. We preview the game of the season so far. We'll go live to CommBank as the Panthers face off against the Roosters.
1: We'll be watching from 6. Thank you, Pete.
14: Thank you, Clinton.
1: Peter Overton with 9 News tonight.
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1: Our 10-1 countdown to Sydney's best suburbs. I've had everyone asking me, when are we going to get to number one? I'm going to reveal Sydney's best suburb tomorrow. But coming in at number 5, Lane Cove. Yes. Coogee is next at number 4. Cammeray has finished in third spot. I'm surprised. I love Cammeray. I'm surprised it's so high. So far, Penrith at 10, Castle Hill 9, Oatley 8, Marrickville 7, Narellan 6, Lane Cove 5, Coogee 4th, Cammeray 3rd. Based on your votes, we'll reveal number 1 and number 2 tomorrow.
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23: Hey, Maynard. Jesse Raymond, it's bad news, isn't it, for the Sharkies and Jesse, of course.
1: He's actually, up until last weekend, he didn't play well against the Dragons. He's been in really good form for the last couple of months.
23: Yeah, he's off to the Cowboys, of course. Freddie Fittler will be along to preview tonight's blockbuster, Roosters v Panthers. Looking forward to that one.
1: Who's your tip? I'm going,
23: well, Tedesco's out for the Roosters, so I've gone back to the Panthers here. Harry Potter from the Wallabies is coming on. We're going to talk cricket as well. Not a great start to a hectic 12 months of Test cricket. Bangladesh really giving it to the Aussies in Darwin today.
1: Good on you, Horsey. Our caller of the day is Jim from St Mary's, who spoke about Uber Eats. So we're going to send you a double ticket to go and see Long Way to the Top. Tomorrow on the show, Screaming Jets in studio. They're part of the Night at the Barracks and they'll be singing Aussie rock classics live on 2GB. Thank you for your company over the past couple of hours. That's Sydney Now.
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0: It's 6 o'clock. Good evening, I'm Madeline McNeil. The state's energy minister says a deal to extend operations at the Tomago Aluminium Smelter will play a fundamental role in Australia's transition to renewable energy. The New South Wales and federal governments will provide $2.5 billion to keep the smelter open for another decade and support its transition from a coal-powered facility to clean energy. Minister Penny Sharp has told Clinton Maynard as part of the bailout, Tomago operator Rio Tinto will be required to invest more into renewables.
4: This is fundamental for us. We want to be able to build things here. Importantly, we want them to be able to do it with renewable energy. If we can get this one right with Tomago, 12% of the energy grid in New South Wales, that will mean that exports are fantastic, but it also keeps us building things here.
0: The Scots College says it will cooperate with police as required after three students were charged with sexually assaulting a girl in Sydney's East. The boys, aged 13 and 14, are accused of assaulting the 14-year-old in an alleyway last month. They've all been granted strict conditional bail to face a children's court in 2 weeks. Hundreds of school and university students have turned out for a protest in Sydney's CBD against Pauline Hanson's One Nation. They marched around the CBD, ending the demonstration at Town Hall. Many were holding banners, taking aim at the party's stricter caps on migration and Senator Hanson's calls for a monoculture. This student says he skipped school to take part.
5: I've taken time out of my learning and education to tell this woman that it is not okay for what she is to say.
0: The Nationals have refuted claims the Coalition will seek to reduce working holiday visas as part of its immigration policy. Shadow Housing Minister Andrew Bragg has used a key speech to flag a net migration target of 180,000. Senator Bragg says reducing the number of backpacker and international student visas would help reach the figure. But Nationals leader Matt Canavan claims this is not Coalition policy.
6: We'll not be seeing changes to working holiday visa makers because that's not the reason why we've had the surge in migration. Often colloquially referred to, backpackers are not taking a house in a major city away from others that could be using it.
0: And a new plan suggests 800,000 new homes will need to be built in Sydney by 2046 to house the growing population. The state government has unveiled its 20-year plan for the city to provide clarity on where and how it will grow. Jobs growth is expected to shift west, while housing numbers will increase in the east. In finance, one Australian dollar is buying 70.59 US cents.
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0: Round 24 of the NRL kicks off in Parramatta tonight, with the Panthers hosting the Roosters in a top-of-the-table clash. Penrith coach Ivan Cleary says the Roosters have hit a purple patch of form.
25: Yeah, I mean, the Roosters are, look, they're always the real deal, and, you know, always got a blue-ribbon roster and plenty of stars in there, and, yeah, they're in good form and they're winning games, so, yeah, it should be a good one.
0: Carter Gordon has been recalled as Wallabies fly half for Saturday's test against Japan, replacing Declan Meredith. Bangladesh has finished day one of the first test against Australia at 1-for-94 in its first innings, trailing Australia by 104 runs. And Jack Robinson has eliminated 11-time world champion Kelly Slater at the Tahiti Pro. He's progressed to the quarterfinals along with fellow Aussies George Pitar and Ethan Ewing. It's 6:04. That's the very latest news and sport.
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3: Let's head south down to Mount Ousley. You got a car broken down and stuck on the M1 near Mount Ousley Road. Now, he's sitting on the shoulder facing southbound towards the Gong. If you're heading down the hill, please take care going around him. Constitution Hill, a smash involving heaps of vehicles on the Cumberland Highway near Old Windsor Road. That's affecting northbound traffic towards Winston Hills. Lane 1 is closed and a car's parked. Car broken down on the highway. Now he's in lane 2 facing southbound towards Blakehurst. Got delays all the way back to Rocky Point Road. I'm Dennis Lee on 2GB.
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0: Mostly clear with light winds. Sunny tomorrow. 8 to 20 degrees in the city. 3 to 20 in the west. Looking ahead, a shower or two Saturday, showers easing on Sunday before a shower or two on Monday. Right now in the city, it's 16 degrees, 15 at Bankstown and Lucas Heights. It's 13 degrees at Campbelltown and 12 at Terry Hills. I'm Madeline McNeil. 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
23: Well, they're calling it the NRL Grand Final Preview. Panthers v Roosters tonight at Combank Stadium. League legend Brad Fittler will be along shortly to preview all the action. He'll be part of Nine's coverage, of course, live and free from 7:30 p.m. No James Tedesco for the Chooks. That's not going to help their chances of ending this Panthers hoodoo. They've lost 12 of their past 13 games against Penrith. Love to get your thoughts on this one. Is it a grand final preview? 131-873 is the number. 0460-873-873 if you'd like to send a text, or you can get us with an email at 2GB and 4BC. The Broncos have confirmed that retiring captain Adam Reynolds has suffered a grade one calf strain at training, putting his hopes of a farewell game in jeopardy. Now that would be a great shame, of course. If anyone deserves a proper send-off, it's Adam Reynolds. He helped the Rabbitohs break a 43-year premiership drought. Then he helped the Broncos end their 19-year drought last year. So I'd hate to think he's played his final game already. There's massive injury news out of the Sharks. I'll get to that story shortly. The Rabbitohs, they have a goal-kicking crisis. Who is going to kick goals tomorrow night against the Bulldogs? Serious question. It's only their most important game of the year. Wayne Bennett is actually happy to hear your nominations. We'll hear from the master coach soon. A Cowboys and Maroons origin star also looks like quitting the NRL for French rugby. I'll have that story for you. Cricket, a huge 12 months of cricket has got underway in Darwin today with Australia taking on Bangladesh in the first test. So far, things not going according to plan.
28: Up in the air, this should be taken, it is. So Australia all out inside 200. 6 wickets for Hassan. Career best figures for him. What a time to do it against a full-strength Australian lineup.
23: Yeah, it got worse from there. That audio courtesy of Fox Cricket Australia all out for a very modest 198. Steve Smith top score with 71. Key batsmen in our top order again missing out on the runs. Yes, Manus Labuschagne, I'm looking at you. I thought, okay, 198, doesn't matter. We'll roll Bangladesh for less than 100. Hello, 1 for 96 at stumps, the visitors. Bangladesh, 1 for 96. Mitchell Starc, the only wicket taker. They make it look easy in response to Australia's effort. I'll cross live to Darwin shortly to speak to our man on the scene, Julian King. He's raring to go. Also coming up tonight, Swans assistant coach Ben Matthews. The Swans, they're up against Essendon on Sunday at the MCG. Now, they haven't played at the MCG since March, so this is good practice for the big games ahead. Wallabies coach Les Kiss has made sweeping changes to his starting forward pack for Saturday's test against Japan. Only two players have been retained from last weekend. Hooker Josh Nasser and captain Harry Wilson. And how about this fun fact on a Thursday evening? 22-year-old tighthead prop Massimo De Lutis is poised to write himself into Australian rugby folklore by becoming the 1,000th Wallaby. Les Kiss has named him on the bench for his possible debut against Japan on Saturday. Come on, Les, give him a run. Wallaby number 1,000. Winger Harry Potter will join me shortly for a chat from Townsville. And Australia has won 4 gold medals on day 1 of the Pan Pacific Championships in California. Adam Hawes with you this Thursday, the 13th of August. Welcome to Sports Today. Well, it is a genuine blockbuster to kick off round 24 of the NRL. The Panthers v the Roosters at CommBank Stadium on a beautiful night in Sydney. For more, I'm joined by league legend Brad Fittler, who's helping call the action for Nine. Hello, Freddie.
2: Horsey, how are you, mate?
23: Good, mate. Good. Hey, ideal conditions from what I can see. I'm tipping a dry track, no dew on the grass tonight. But, hey, you are the expert. What are you tipping?
2: Well, I'm looking down on the ground at the moment. It looks superb. We've got the Panthers out on the right-hand side. We're looking at Dylan Edwards to see if he looks game-ready. It's hard to say at the moment, but he's got tights on. I'm not sure you'd wear tights if you weren't playing,
23: yep.
2: But who knows with Dylan. And then to the left, the Rooster. Well, we know James Tedesco isn't playing, but they're all out there. They've got their shoes off, doing a bit of earthing, Horsey. They'll be ready.
23: Well, hang on. Is Tedesco out there in tights?
2: Tedesco hasn't got tights on.
23: So that means Edwards is playing.
2: Could be.
23: We've worked it out. We've worked it out. Just on Teddy,
2: Isaiah
23: mate.
2: Isaiah Yeo's wearing tights, though.
23: Eh?
2: Isaiah Yeo's got tights
23: on. Now the waters are muddy now. Let's just focus on James Tedesco. Him being ruled out with that ankle injury, how does that affect their chances tonight?
2: It does, without a doubt. He's one of the best players in the game, and what he puts into the game itself, like as in running, the style they play, he's been doing that now for, he's been there nearly, 8 years. But I think on the other hand, Cody Ramsey's doing a fantastic job. He set up a nice try last week, did some really good things coming out of the back. So he's not James Tedesco, but I think he still adds a little bit of spark, just enough that I just think they need a try out of him at least. And, he did that last week against pretty good defence, so hopefully he does that tonight.
23: Look, I'm drooling just thinking about this game, Freddie. Do you reckon it's a grand final preview as it's being built up?
2: Could be. I was pretty confident, actually, the week before, and then I saw the Warriors play. And I've got to say, that impressed me against the Panthers last week. They were very impressive. So, but I think these two teams are very capable. Obviously, I'm looking down Isaiah at the moment. I think health and fitness is going to be paramount, really. I think we can see this year that the teams that lose a couple of players, they lose positions on the ladder. So if you've got a healthy team coming into the finals, you're a good chance.
23: Just on the text line, Freddie, Adam has come in with, if it is a Roosters-Panthers grand final, who will Freddie be going for? Because, of course, you play for both teams. Are you going to give Adam an answer?
2: I'll have a good night. Someone will win.
23: You can't lose.
2: Yeah, I'll be going home to a leagues club. I'm not sure which one yet. Will I go east or west?
23: Adam, I'm not sure that answers your question, but anyway, I tried. Do you believe in hoodoos in rugby league, Freddie? The Panthers have won 12 of their past 13 against the Chooks. Does that give them a psychological edge tonight?
2: For sure. There's something about the way they play that intimidates the Roosters or it affects the Roosters. They have the ability normally just to ball in play. Like, they don't make many errors when they're on. They give you nothing. I think that's the thing that really hurts the Roosters. Their real discipline kicks in. So that's the thing I'm looking for tonight. When the Panthers are going set for set and the ball in play 7 minutes, do the Roosters give a penalty away through a lazy high tackle or dropping the ball at the play of the ball? I think that's the big thing that the Roosters need to learn tonight if they're capable of going big minutes.
23: The man you mentioned before, Isaiah Yeo, he did his pec last week. We thought season over, but the Panthers say, oh, no, he's not going to have surgery. He could be back this year. I've still got doubts. There's got to be doubts over whether he can get back on the field. So, Freddie, do they need to try from now to get someone playing like Isaiah Yeo if they want to make, if they want to win the premiership?
2: Well, Lindsay Smith already plays like that. He's very similar to Isaiah Yeo. The thing is, you need to find a front rower that comes with their own identity and brings something to the team. Liam Henry comes into the side, then you've got sort of Billy Phillips and Billy Scotts and Luron Patea. One of these blokes needs to stand up, and they don't need to play like Lindsay or Isaiah. They just need to bring something to the team. Those two blokes have been enormous from the point of view of their workload, their ability to pass the ball, dummy. They do everything through the middle. Their defence is incredible, so one of those other front rowers needs to come up with something. That's the puzzle, the piece to the puzzle that the Panthers need. And if they do that, then their game doesn't change that much.
23: Okay, what are you expecting from Sam Walker tonight, given he's been in the headlines the past couple of days?
2: Well, if you watch the first two Origins, and if you give him a lot of ball, and if you give him ball down on your try line, he's going to score tries. Like, he's just going to do that. He's very clever. But if he's coming out of his own end and you don't give him much time down on the try line, then all of a sudden he doesn't play that big a hand in the Roosters game. Dally Terry Evans will do a lot of the kicking and a lot of the footy. So the key is just play the ball down the other end.
23: Yep. Okay, well, give us your tip and a bit of a score maybe for tonight's big game.
2: I've got a Rooster by two.
23: Roosters by two or a nail biter. That means you better tune in to 9 live and free from 7:30 because it's going to be a cliffhanger according to Freddie. Always great to have you on the show, mate, and looking forward to that call on 9.
2: Thank you.
23: There is Brad Fittler on duty for 9 tonight at Combank Stadium. Should be a beauty. It's another good one tomorrow as well. Rabbitohs v Bulldogs. And, South have a bit of a goal-kicking crisis on their hands. So regular kicker, well, the latest regular kicker, that is, Ashton Ward, he's out for the season with a hamstring injury, ironically, while trying to kick a goal. So also missing, as we know, Latrell Mitchell. He's their regular kicker. He's got nerve damage. Latrell Siegwalt, who's kicked 28 goals this season. He's been dropped to New South Wales Cup. Jamie Humphries, who's filled in a couple of times. He's kicked 2 goals this season. He's injured. So who does that leave? Master coach Wayne Bennett was asked, who has the gig tomorrow night?
1: That's a good question. You want to give me a couple of names?
11: Well, we saw Keon doing a bit of work out there.
1: We saw a lot of them. You wouldn't want to be kicking goals for the team, so it's a very, very small list, actually.
11: I think Cody's kicked 12 goals in his NRL career.
1: What, out of 50, was it? Was
11: yeah, that something like that. Did he get the
1: nods,
11: did he?
1: No, we haven't put him on the list yet, but it could happen sometime tomorrow night. Who knows?
23: Yeah, we joke about it, but it's a very serious job, especially in a game like tomorrow where both teams, South and Canterbury, are walking the finals tightrope. Eventually, Bennett said, Jaden Sullivan will get first crack. Now, I've checked his career stats, Jaden Sullivan. He's been to a few clubs, Dragons, Tigers, Souths. He's kicked a grand total of 6 goals. And the last one was with the Tigers in 2024. Hasn't kicked a goal in 2 years at Souths. So that's what they're up against. Cody Walker, you heard his name mentioned. He's kicked 12 career goals. Again, the last one was back in 2024. So will that be the difference tomorrow against the Dogs? We'll have to wait and see. We have to get to a break here on Sports Today. Up next, we're going to talk some cricket. We're going to cross live to Darwin. And, of course, we'd love to hear from you. 131873 is the number, or you can text 0460 873 873.
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14: As you can imagine, I'm seeing very heavy traffic on roads around Combank Stadium, including Park Street, so please take care there. At Cowan, got a car broken down and stuck on the M1 near the highway overpass. Now he's in the breakdown lane facing southbound towards Sydney. Cars parked. Earlier breakdown on the highway near the public school has been cleared. All southbound lanes out of the city are open, but we've still got very heavy traffic through there. And at Ryde, a smash involving heaps of vehicles on Victoria Road and Blackstone Road. That's affecting traffic in both directions. 2 lanes each way are closed. I'm Dennis Lee on 2GB.
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23: Adam Hawes with you this Thursday evening on Sports Today, 22 after 6 o'clock. Big news has just dropped, actually. The team lists are in for tonight's match, Panthers v Roosters. Big question mark over Dylan Edwards. Would he return from that shoulder injury? He's missed three games. The answer is yes. Yes, Dylan Edwards will play tonight against the Roosters. He's been named at fullback in jersey number 20. So Jackson Edgar goes back to the bench, but that's huge for the Panthers, especially with James Tedesco, his counterpart for the Roosters, being ruled out with an ankle injury. So Dylan Edwards will play for the Panthers tonight. On the text line, Bob says, "Hi, Adam, could we not talk about the cricket? It's very embarrassing. Manus, can you please shut the door behind you? How many chances?" Bob, unfortunately, mate, we do have to talk about the cricket because in case you forgot, there was a test match on today. Yes, it is August, I know, but let me recap the scores for you on day one in Darwin. Australia all out for 198. That's after winning the toss and deciding to bat first. Steve Smith top scored with 71, but our struggling top order batsmen doing nothing to improve their claims. Jake Weatherill, 23. Marnus Labuschagne, 1. That's for you, Bob. And Cameron Green, 13. So for the rest of this series, Weatherill and Labuschagne in particular, they're fighting to keep their places for the upcoming October tour of South Africa. As for Green, all eyes were on Cam Green after Captain Pat Cummins came out yesterday in his pre-test match media conference saying he wants the all-rounder to break free against Bangladesh. Instead, he spooned a catch to mid-wicket.
32: Upish, gone, taken, great catch. Mushfiqur Rahim, Tuscan gets in on the party act for Bangladesh.
23: Yeah, that audio courtesy Fox Cricket. It was another confused shot by Cameron Green. He looks to me like he's listening to a lot of different advice. He doesn't know whether he's Arthur or Martha. In the same over, he hit a streaky six over square leg, trying to be aggressive. Kerry O'Keefe on Fox Cricket, he was scathing of Green's shot selection.
0: I think he's getting mixed messages, Cameron Green. I mean, they're saying impose yourself from the outset. He's a player that likes to get in and just make sure he's comfortable in the going. This was a nothing shot. What was that? But because he wants, I'm going to be impactful from the moment I get to the crease. I'm 6'6". Mate, feeding a bat like a five.
23: Yeah, well said. Luckily for Green, his rival all-rounder in the side, Bo Webster, he also missed out with a bat. He made just 12. August. It's August and our top order is already under pressure. Can you believe it? How good is cricket? And on that note, let's go to my 2GB and 4BC colleague, Julian King, who joins me live from Morara Stadium in Darwin. I've managed to drag him away from the bar. You there, Jules?
3: G'day, Horsey. Great to be with you.
23: Mate, first test match played in Darwin in something like 20 years. Did the locals lap it up?
3: Very much so. I've got to say, the crowd figure flashed up just before stumps, about 5,500. There's a bit of work going on at the northern end of the ground, 12,000 capacity. But certainly the area I was sitting in, the Darwinites were very much true to their reputation, Horsey.
23: Hey, mate, it's a worrying start to a hectic 12 months ahead for the Aussies because the guys who needed to score runs, I'll just name them, they all missed out. Weatherald, Labuschagne and Green.
3: Yeah, they did. Look, you know, all out 198 and Bangladesh at 1 for 96 at stumps and looking locked in with Momenil and Tanzed. And the bottom line is this, a lot of questions are asked heading into this test match, as you mentioned, ahead of a 20 test stretch that starts with this top end series, and then away to South Africa, New Zealand at home, and then to India. Jake Weatherall, the hometown hero, under a lot of pressure, didn't deliver, very scratchy 23, minus in at first drop, out for one, caught on the crease. It's interesting. I was having a chat to Simon Caddish about this, about technique issues with Marnus. This is not the player that we saw top of the test rankings 5, 6, 7 years ago. And with that brittle top order, Weatherall, Marnus, and we'll get to Cam Green in a moment. You know, this is meant to be, with the deepest respect to Bangladesh, the easiest of those test tours, and it's proved anything but thus far.
23: Yeah, well, mate, we can't keep relying on Steve Smith, can we? He top scored with 71. He's 37 years of age. We need guys like Cameron Green to stamp their authority and show that they're worth selection after all these test matches.
3: So much pressure on Cam Green. And the thing about Cam Green, he's no longer the new kid on the block, is he? He's, no. 6 years into his test career, almost 40 test matches. He was the anointed one. Undoubted talent. Nobody denies that. We heard from Captain Pat Cummins prior to this series that you wanted Cam Green to be more fearless. He got that six. He was 13-odd, scratching. He probably didn't think he'd be in before lunch, but that's the nature of test match cricket. As you know, there was a bit of green in the pitch and it was nibbling around early. But then a really inexplicable shot where he just picked out the only man there at short mid-wicket and gone. And you know what they say? There's a fine line, isn't there, Horsey, between fearlessness and recklessness. And it seems to me with Cam Green, there's just a bit of head noise at the moment in that he doesn't know how he's meant to play. Yep. Is he meant to get on the front foot more? Is he meant to get on the back foot more? And I just wonder that weight of expectations is catching up with him ever so slightly.
23: And just finally on the text line, Robert's come in with a good point. We're talking about the batsmen, but what about the bowlers not taking any wickets either? Oh, I mean, I got to say, when Australia was dismissed for 198, I thought that's okay. We'll rip through the Bangladeshis for under 100, but they just made it look easy. 1 for 96.
3: Yeah, it's an interesting pitch, actually. It was a pretty green and doing a bit in that first session, hence the 4 wickets. And you've got to give credit to their bowlers, too. I mean, all 10 taken by the quicks, and Hassan Mahmood, 655, outstanding figures for him. And not express pace, but nice line and length, and the Australian batsmen were troubled. And then, like you said, we thought, OK, Stark, Hazelwood and Cummins, the old brigade, back together. I've got to say, Hazelwood missed the Ashes series due to that hamstring injury. Did look a little bit out of condition at the start, but to be fair, the wicket did flatten out. It's going to flatten out even more tomorrow. It got a lot of heat in the latter part of the day, and I'll tell you what, at 1 for 96, I mean, they could establish a good, decent lead here, Bangladesh.
23: Absolutely. Well, we've only lost one test match for the Tigers from 6, so hopefully not a second is on the way. Jules, thanks so much for the update, mate. Don't stay out too late, and not too much hydrating.
3: Good on you, Aussie. Thank you.
23: There he is, Julian King, with the update there from Darwin. Checking the text line. Sarah in Townsville. Hello, Adam. It will be a New Zealand and Cronulla Sharks grand final. Both those teams are playing far better than the teams playing tonight. Also, nice tight shirt you had on with J-Moz on the podcast this afternoon. Do you have the same shirt on now? Sarah, yes, I do. I don't have a wardrobe here, unfortunately, so I've had to wear it again, but it will be the last wear because J-Moz is right. I shouldn't have put it in the dryer. Bob says, oh, no, I've spoken to Bob. The Penrith Panthers are without Isaiah Yeo. There's no hope of them winning tonight. That's from 992. Okay. This one from Reg. Roosters are total pretenders. Have not strung two high-quality performances together. We'll be lucky to get to prelim final. They've won seven in a row, Reg. Okay. Scotty says, g'day, Adam. When you asked who would you like to have a beer with, that was on last night's show, I said you and MG. After your show finished, the mate said, I know an Adam, but who's MG? Sent the message to my mate instead of you. Ha ha. Scotty, thanks for that. I'll make sure I pass it on to MG. He will love that. Harry on the text line says, go Bangladesh. So there's some Tigers fans out there. Before we hit a break, some, yes, big injury news in the NRL. And Jesse Ramien ruled out for the rest of the season, the powerhouse Shark centre. He's undergone pectoral muscle surgery today. He hurt that against the Dragons last weekend. He had scans on Monday, saw a specialist. It was decided the best course of action was surgery. So, and that, sadly, is his last game for the Sharks because he's off to the Cowboys next season, Jesse Ramien. So there you go. That's a big blow because he's hard to handle out wide for the Sharks. I guess that means Marwin Hirotti is the man to step up for the rest of the season for Cronulla. So there you go. Jesse Ramien out for the rest of the season for the Sharks. We'll be back straight after this.
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14: Now I'm seeing very heavy traffic on roads around Combank Stadium for tonight's game, including Victoria Road, George Street and O'Connell Street. Watch out for the foot traffic too. Very heavy out there. At Cowan, still got a car broken down on the M1 near the highway overpass. He's in the breakdown lane facing southbound towards Sydney. At Ryan, a pretty nasty smash involving heaps of vehicles on Victoria Road near Blackson Road. That's affecting traffic in both directions. Two lanes each way are closed. And at Blacktown, a car broken down on Reservoir Road is in lane one facing westbound.
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23: Just reading that news, Dylan Edwards locked in to return from injury tonight for the Panthers at fullback against the Roosters. Looking at some other sports here, two AFL greats have announced their retirements. Collingwood Steel Sidebottom and Richmond's Dion Prestia. Socceroos defender Lucas Harrington has signed a 5-year deal with new English Premier League club Hull City worth a staggering $33 million. Well done, Lucas. Ellie Carpenter's Chelsea has defeated the A-League Women's All-Stars 3-0 at Allianz Stadium in front of more than 22,000 fans. Jack Robinson has eliminated 11-time world champion Kelly Slater at the Tahiti Pro. He's progressed to the quarterfinals along with fellow Aussies George Pitar and Ethan Ewing, while world champ Molly Picklum and Isabella Nichols have advanced to the quarters in the women's draw, while PSG has won the UEFA Super Cup, defeating Aston Villa 2-1. Time to talk some AFL.

0: He sort of transitioned from a wingman to a half back to the wing, and now he's a half forward and does a really good job for us week to week. So credit to him, and great for the footy club and his teammates as well.
1: And at the other end of the scale, what about your young forward, Jesse Dettali? Yeah, he kicked the first two goals of his career last week in that big win over Port Adelaide, and he was named the Round 22 Rising Star nominee.
0: Yeah, it's pretty cool for Jess. I mean, he played three games last year and missed a couple of goals, so he would have been waiting for his game firstly, but then waiting to get on the scoreboard. So great for him, and a credit to himself, the club, for developing him in a way that he's been able to, you know, get through some injury troubles at different times of his 2 years, but to get through that, to be ready to play senior footy and to come in late in the season and have such an impact is great for Jesse, and a great reward to win the nomination of the Rising Star for the round.
1: Okay, Ben, looking ahead to Sunday, I don't want to be disrespectful to Essendon, but they have only won two games all season. Most likely they're going to get the wooden spoon. How do you get the boys up for this one?
0: Yeah, I mean, it's really around how we hone our game and game style for finals. I mean, there's two games to go. We're obviously in the top four at the minute and want to finish top two. So the carrot of finishing top two is really strong. And if we drop one game, we're almost back into the pack of, Hawthorn and Brisbane and obviously next week with North Melbourne. So honing a game style, securing top two is a fair carrot to have dangling in front of you. And for our fans to be, you know, able to come and support us in home finals is really, really important for us as a team and as a club. So that's what we're focusing on. It starts with Essendon this week. They've had their troubles throughout the year, but, an opportunity for us to really prepare ourselves for what's coming.
1: Yeah, sitting in second, Ben, the team's been up for a long time. Is there any thought of resting some players over these next couple of weeks against the Bombers and Kangaroos, or is that a no-no with the AFL these days?
0: Look, it's definitely a thing. I mean, last week we rested Dane Rampey, who's, 35, 36 years of age, and, so it is real. Brody Grundy has just had a child, and we didn't take any risk with him and managed him last week as well. So those two players come back into our team, which is terrific for us. And we have managed players throughout games by giving them extended periods, on the interchange bench late in games, but also throughout training sessions as well. So we feel like we can manage them, without necessarily having to give them the weekend off, although in some cases we've done that and pulled that lever. So, it is important to get continuity at this time of year, for sure, without any undue risk to players.
1: And Ben, finals just around the corner, as we've already touched on. You're playing at the MCG against the Bombers. Now, unless I'm mistaken, I found this extraordinary, the Swans haven't played at the G since round two, way back in March. So this is where the biggest game of the year is held. So it'll be good for the boys to get reacquainted, right?
0: Yeah, really important. The guys actually love going there. Just the surrounds of the stand and the history of the place. And obviously, as you said, it's where the biggest games of the season are played. So, we would love to play there every second week. Every away game would be good. But, for us, we take the opportunity this weekend. Regardless of opposition, we want to, familiarise ourselves with the surrounds and be ready, hopefully, for later in the year. That'll look after itself, but great opportunity this weekend.
1: Yeah, looking forward to this one. Ben, appreciate you coming on for a chat, mate, and best of luck against the Bombers.
0: Terrific. Thank you for having me.
1: Yeah, Swans up against the Bombers. Ben Matthews there, looking forward to that match. Now, as you know, rough week for Geelong in the AFL with the concussion waiver, the secret concussion waiver story that continues to bubble on. So they've pumped out some much-needed positive PR. They've announced the re-signing of five players. Jeremy Cameron, Jai Clark, they're staying until the end of 2028, while Jack Martin, Jesse Mellor and Joe Pike have recommitted for 2027. So some interesting timing there for Geelong. They need to change the narrative. They've done that. Now, they've gone from premiers to potential wooden spooners in less than 12 months. They've gone off a cliff into a black hole, into an abyss. I'm talking about the Broncos, of course. So in News Corp today with Peter Bedell and Travis Main, their chairman, Carl Morris, he said Coach Michael Maguire will 100% be there for 2027, but he has confirmed an extensive review of Brisbane's free fall from premiers to wooden spoon contenders at the end of the season. He says here in the article, there will be an extensive review. You can't have a season like we have had and not review everything.

0: It will be a root and branch review and as hard a review as we have ever done at the Broncos. There is never one thing when you have a season like this. It's all about winning games and playing finals. It's just not good enough. So it's pretty heavy from Carl Morris. I think that's more than just lip service. Should Maguire be facing more heat? How many brownie points do you get for winning a premiership? 131873. If you've got a view on that, 0460873873 is the text line. Don't forget, the Broncos punted Kevin Walters a year after he went within a whisker of winning the 2023 grand final. So there is a bit of form there. I know he didn't win the comp, but did just about everything. But just before we hit a break, Pan Pacific Championships are underway. You can catch that on Nine. Australia's won four gold medals on day one. This is taking place in California. Lani Pallister, Sam Short, Brittany Castelluzzo and Ben Armbruster winning their finals. So Pallister won the women's 200 metre free, holding off a late charge from Canadian superstar Summer McIntosh. In the women's 200 metre butterfly, Castelluzzo, she led home Elizabeth Deckers for an Aussie 1-2. Sam Short won gold in the men's 800 metre free and Ben Armbruster took out the men's 50 metre butterfly. And Pallister has swum the fastest 200 metre heat of her career to advance to the final. So there you go. That's all the action from the Pan Pacs. When we come back after this quick break, we'll have a look at your texts and we'll chat with Wallabies winger Harry Potter.
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2: We're the people who entertain you. Here on 2GB. At Cowan, we're stuck in a car broken down and stuck on the M1 near the highway overpass. He's in the breakdown lane facing southbound towards Sydney. At Ryde, a smash involving heaps of vehicles on Victoria Road near Blaxland Road. That's affecting traffic in both directions. Two lanes each way are closed. As you can imagine, very heavy traffic trying to get through there. And a blackdown, a car broken down and stuck on Reservoir Road near the Great Western Highway, right at the intersection there. He's in lane one, facing westbound. If you're heading that way, take care going around him. I'm Dennis Lee on 2GB.
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0: In NRL, the Seagulls are confident that Tom Trbojevic will play again this season. The star fullback is sidelined by yet another hamstring injury. Coach Kieran Foran giving a turbo update ahead of tomorrow night's must-win clash with the Dolphins at Four Pines Park.
15: We're hopeful of getting him back before the end of the year. There's no denying that. That's certainly the push from our end and Turbo's end. We haven't given up on the season one bit, and you know, Turbo's a huge part of where we want to head. So it was touch and go for this week. Like, there wasn't much in it, but you know, with a guy like that, you don't want any sort of risk at all.
0: Yeah, so Clayton Faalalo will play fullback against the Dolphins. If Manly lose, they'll also need Souths and the Cowboys to lose to stay in touch with the finals. Bit of shock news out of the Cowboys. Murray Tuilagi, it's not a shock that he's going to leave the Cowboys, but it's where he's going that's the shock. I think most people assumed he was going to the Sydney Roosters. That's where the interest was. But this article by Michael Carianis and Brett Reid in News Corp suggests otherwise, that he's off to French rugby. It's understood, it says here, Tuilagi will join a top-flight French rugby union top 14 outfit on a multi-year deal, which could be as long as 3 years. So the flow-on of this is that Daniel Tupou could be convinced to stay at the Roosters for another 12 months. There was a theory that he was going to retire, well, more than a theory, because he's not getting any younger, the champion winger, Daniel Tupou, but he may stick around for another 12 months, because don't forget, they're losing Mark Nwonga Niitawase back to rugby union, so they don't want to be too thin in the outside backs, especially as Tuilagi is not going to the Roosters anymore. He's a rugby union schoolboy before he was signed with the Cowboys, so he's got a rugby union background. So that looks like where he is headed. In fact, it's time now to talk some more rugby union.
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0: Well, the Wallabies are looking for 3 straight test victories when they take on Japan on Saturday in Townsville. I'm thrilled to say I have Wallabies winger Harry Potter on the line with me. Hey, Harry, thanks so much for your time.
16: No worries at all. Thanks for having me.
0: Pleasure, mate. Hey, it's not often we say you've gone to North Queensland to escape the heat, but that looked unbearable last week in Osaka.
16: Yeah, it certainly was. Had exactly the same thoughts. First time I've been to Townsville thinking it'll be nice to get here for some cold weather, but after Osaka, certainly is. It was about 35 degrees in Osaka. High humidity, like easily the hottest game of rugby I've ever played, probably ever will play. It was stinking hot over there.
0: A serious question. Did any of the boys shed a few kilos?
16: Yeah. We, nutritionist had the sales out before the game, and, we were weighing in and out before training and games. I'm not sure what the game numbers were like, but yeah, some of the props who were a little bit heavier than I am were, I think some of them dropped close to 4 kilos.
0: And wow.
16: Was just falling off them. So plenty of water was drunk.
0: Yeah, it was definitely like a sauna. Hey, great obviously to get that first up win under your new coach, Les Kiss, 35-32. How was he after the game?
16: Yeah, please. He obviously wanted to start off his tenure with a win. I'm sure he was pleased. There was some ugly parts of that game and times that we felt we should have sort of increased the gap between us and the Japanese. But yeah, they're a good team and in the conditions of heat and a very sweaty ball and within all the mistakes, I think we were pleased just to get out of a cycle with a win. Les, I think, felt the same way.
0: Okay, quite a few changes for this second game against the Japanese in Townsville. Carter Gordon, he comes back at fly half. What does he bring to the team?
16: Yeah, looking forward to playing with Carter. Declan's done a really great job in the 10 jersey, and now Carter coming in, which will be a bit different. He's super skillful. He's a big guy, athletic, and no doubt his kicking, his passing, and overall presence is going to be a big add into the Wallabies.
0: And there could be, Harry, a really special moment on Saturday afternoon because we could see the 1,000th Wallaby take the field. Massimo De Lutis, he's been named on the bench. He's got to get a run, right, even just for the last 60 seconds.
16: Yeah, you'd think so. The reserve props, generally do get on the field. So I'd say he will. Isaac Henry last week, 999, and then this week, potential Wallaby 1000 for Massimo. So, yeah, that'd be pretty cool, I reckon, if he can get on the field.
0: Yeah, that would cap it off for sure. Wallabies v Japan, you can see it live and exclusive on Stan Sport from 2:30 p.m. Saturday. Harry, great to have you on the show. All the best against Japan.
16: Thanks very much. Appreciate it.
0: Well, rugby seven-star Madison Levi is determined to make the most of her brief stint in 15s with the Wallaroos this weekend. She could make a debut for Australia off the bench in Saturday afternoon's clash with the Black Ferns in Auckland. Levi says her long-term goal is to play for the Wallaroos at the home World Cup in 2029.
17: To be able to come over in this short window, instead of training in Sydney, and go and train and learn the game with the girls, it's something that's obviously crucial in my planning to make that World Cup team.
0: Yeah, Madison Levi there. Let's have a look at the text line now. John says, who do you think will win tonight in the NRL? John, I have gone with Tedesco being ruled out. I've gone for the Panthers. And that news just confirming Dylan Edwards is back for the Panthers tonight. So I'm even more confident that the Panthers will continue their hold over the Roosters. They've won 12 of the last 13. I think they'll make it 13 from 14. Thanks, John. Steve, the pest from Milperi. You're not a pest, Steve. Evening, Adam. You know where my loyalty is, but I'm really looking forward to tonight. Victor versus Martin. Eagles for life. Yeah, Liam Martin v. Victor Radley. Very similar players. I'd love to see another hit from Radley like last week on poor old Anari Tuala from the Bulldogs. Just leveled him. 252 says, Wallabies versus Japan this Saturday at 3 p.m. Why at 3 p.m.? When pretty much every senior club, every junior club and all schools rugby are in their final games of their respective seasons, and some even playing their semi-finals or grand finals. Terrible scheduling by Rugby Australia. Yeah, when I used to play rugby as a kid, they used to make sure that there was no football on if there was a test match in town or on at the same time. Gabe says, our test team refuses to accept they are ageing and need renewal. Too many mates not wanting to upset each other and face the truth. Our bowlers are on the wrong side of 35 like most of our senior batsmen while we persist with two all-rounders that still haven't proven themselves. Gabe goes on, but suggesting that we could be in that scenario from the mid-80s where we had three or four champions retire all at once, and we know what happened after that, don't we, Gabe? We did, well, we went into a spiral. The Australian cricket team took us years to get out of it. Robert says Maguire will be done by round 7 of next year following a 7-game losing streak for the Broncos. Woohoo. Robert's not a fan of Madge. Horsey, this is from 740. Horsey, one of the worst days play from an Australian cricket team I've seen against a so-called minnow. They need a rocket up them. No fight, grit or passion. They are playing for their country. Disgraceful performance. A sad day for Australian cricket all round. I'm embarrassed. With a sad emoji. Look, it reminded me very much of the first test against India, I think, a couple of summers ago where we were very slow out of the blocks. I think it was in Perth, and we got walloped by India. And it looked that way again today. Very rusty, very flat. But I think better times are ahead. I think that will be a rocket for the Aussies today. This one from Glenn. G'day, Adam. I recall Mark Gasnier's footy career ended with a pec muscle injury years ago. Thanks, Glenn, for that one. Well, let's hope that's not the case with Isaiah Yeo. And Terry from Tookley, well done, ELC, Jim Sarantinos for his 10 years in charge. Hope the new bloke has plenty of passion for the blue and gold. Maybe get you on the board, Horsey. Oh, thanks, Tez. No, I'm not up for that job just yet. And just on that, yeah, Jim Sarantinos has stepped down after a long stint there as CEO of Parramatta. I know Jim well. He's done a fantastic job in lifting that club out of the abyss from 2016 to where it is today. I know on-field results haven't been great the past few years, but the club off-field is certainly flying, and Jim can take a lot of credit for that. So Jim Sarantinos finishing up at the end of this season for the Eels. Quick break, and back to wrap it up on the other side.
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2: Now around Combank Stadium, heavy traffic on roads, including Victoria Road, George Street and O'Connell Street. Watch out for the foot traffic too. At Ryde, got a smash involving heaps of vehicles on Victoria Road and Blackson Road. That's affecting traffic in both directions out there. At Des Moines, another smash now involving heaps of vehicles on the Glaysville Bridge. That's affecting city-bound traffic. Three lanes are closed there, lanes 2, 3 and 4. Bosley Park, a truck broken down on the Horsey Drive, is in lane 1 facing northbound towards the M7. I'm Dennis Lee on 2GB.
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0: Well, Matt Lodge may have played his final game in the NRL, released by the Cowboys to join the Leeds Rhinos with immediate effect. The Raiders have announced the re-signing of forward Atta Mariotta until the end of 2028, that is. And Corey Horsburgh, a three-year deal with the Perth Bears. He's just what they need, I reckon. A bit of a rogue, a bit of a personality. You need someone to turn heads when you're a new team, especially in an AFL mad city like Perth. Just on tonight's game, Dylan Edwards back for the Panthers. They've won 12 of their past 13 against the Roosters. The Roosters, though, they're chasing 8 straight wins for the first time since 2022. What about this stat? Roosters halfback Sam Walker has yet to achieve a win over Nathan Cleary at NRL level. It's all pointing to a Panthers victory, which probably means the Chooks will win. In the cricket, Bangladesh 1 for 96 at stumps on day one of the first test in reply to Australia's 198 all out. Thank you for all your calls and texts. Up next, it's Scott Haywood with Money News and Nights with John Stanley. I'll catch you tomorrow with league legend Cameron Smith.
19: 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GB News.
27: Good evening, I'm Chelsea Bowden. The federal government says it's listening to children as it seeks to close gaps in the family and domestic violence system. Labor is developing the second National Action Plan as part of the ongoing fight to end abuse against women and minors. The government has pledged additional funds to support crisis housing for victims fleeing domestic violence. Prime Minister Anthony Albanese has told Parliament there's still more work to do.
28: It is clear that there are gaps in the system, and my government will seek to address them as part of our second action plan. It's clear as well that government can't do it all, that all of us as Australians have a responsibility to do better.
27: A television reporter has had her microphone stolen during a live cross at an anti-One Nation rally in Melbourne. Thousands of high school and university students around the country have rallied against the minor party and its leader, Pauline Hanson. They argue One Nation's policies are racist, as the party has seen its popularity surge over the past year. Australia's bird flu cases have expanded to another state, with Tasmania recording its first infection. Every state has now recorded bird flu cases. Agriculture Minister Julie Collins has told Parliament the government is working to contain the deadly H5 strain.
3: And I do want to reassure the Australian public that we will continue working on our H5 bird flu response. And I want to reiterate that there is no evidence of any detection of the H5 bird flu in our poultry our agricultural systems, and that the risk to human health remains low.
27: Seven teenagers charged over a serious assault and carjacking in Brisbane's northern suburbs have had their charges upgraded to murder. A 27-year-old man was left with life-threatening injuries following the attack at Kelvin Grove last month. He passed away in hospital almost 2 weeks later. Protective Services officers will be given greater powers in a bid to tackle rising retail crime in Victoria. Another 150 officers will be added to the existing force to be deployed to shopping areas and other crime hotspots. And the Royal Australian College of GPs is calling on the government to put climate change back at the top of the political agenda. Doctors say extreme weather, heat waves and pollution are increasing illness and adding pressure on Australia's healthcare system. Spokesperson Nicole Sleeman says addressing more impacts of climate change will help improve access to public doctors.
4: The key public health issue is inundating our health services. We're bearing the brunt of it as frontline clinicians, and we need our politicians to act with good climate policy that is centred on health.
27: In finance, one Australian dollar is buying 70.5 US cents.
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27: Round 24 of the NRL kicks off tonight in Parramatta with a top-of-the-table clash between the Panthers and Roosters. Fullback James Tedesco has been scratched by the Roosters, succumbing to an ankle injury. Bangladesh has finished day one of the first test against Australia at 1-for-94 in its first innings, trailing Australia by 104 runs. Still Sidebottom will retire from AFL football at the end of Collingwood's finals campaign. He says the time feels right.
6: Making this decision now allows me to just to fully focus on what's ahead for us. So I feel like I haven't taken any game for granted. I've played at this footy club and I certainly won't be starting to do that now. So I still want to perform as best as I can.
27: And round one of the AFLW continues tonight with the Demons taking on the Hawks. That's the latest news and sport.
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2: Let's go out to Rye. We've still got issues with a smash involving heaps of vehicles on Victoria Road near Blackstone Road. It's still affecting traffic in both directions. At Drummoyne, another nasty smash on the Glazeville Bridge deck. It's affecting city-bound traffic. Three lanes are closed there, lanes 2, 3 and 4. Delays back to Church Street, Hunters Hill and the Girls' School on Victoria Road and at Bosley Park. A truck still broken down and conked out on the Horsley Drive and Cowpasture Road. He's in lane 1 facing northbound towards the M7. I'm Dennis Lee on 2GB.
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27: An overnight low of 8 degrees before a sunny day tomorrow, 20 degrees in the city and 20 in the west. Looking ahead, a shower or two Saturday and a top of 18. Showers easing for Sunday and 18 again. A shower or two Monday, 19 the top. Tuesday, showers and another top of 19. A shower or two Wednesday and 19 degrees. And Thursday, a possible shower and 19.
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16: Good evening and welcome to Money News on this Thursday night. It's great to have your company on 2GB, 3AW, 6PR, 4BC, 2CC in Canberra and our network stations right across this great country of ours. I'm Scott Haywood in the chair for James Wills for the next little while. In a moment, I'll be joined by AMP Chief Economist Shane Oliver to tackle the big economic stories from this week. And we've got some data today from the Australian Bureau of Statistics showing that the average wage earnings grew at 3.7% in the past year. 131873, have you got a pay rise? 3.7%? Good luck to you if you have. Let me know. Because that is below inflation. And it's the slowest growth in years. 131873, if you did get a pay rise, congratulations. I want to hear the success stories. But are we technically going backwards in terms of the cost of living crisis? Another very busy day for reporting season with ANZ, Telstra, Treasury Wines, and a takeover offer from a private equity firm for another ASX-listed business. Henry Jennings, Senior Investment Analyst and Portfolio Manager at Marcus Today, will join me shortly on a day where the ASX 200 closed down 20 points. It did recover from earlier losses this morning, or 0.2%, to 9,188. The Aussie dollar sitting just above, only marginally, at 70 US cents. And as always, we love bringing you Aussie ASX listed businesses in innovation and creating new technology. We've got two of them tonight, but one of them is Andrew Shute, Chief Corporate Development Officer of ASX listed EBR Systems from the United States. He will join me later in the show. And as you know, the open line is yours. Of all money issues or finance issues you may have, you can give me a call right across Australia on 131873. You're going to have your say via the text message line on 0460 873 873. I do encourage you to save in your phone as Money News, 0460 873 873. It's Thursday, the 13th of August, 2026, with Scott Haywood here on Money News. But first tonight, I want to start by looking at some of the big economic stories from this week, starting with the average wage earnings figures released by the Australian Bureau of Statistics today, which showed that the average weekly earnings grew by just 3.7% in the past year. That's the slowest annual increase since November 2022. Now, when you factor in inflation, real wages are actually going backwards. And there's a divide here as well. The latest seasonally adjusted figures show public sector wages are growing more than twice as fast as private sector. 131873, can you believe that? Which paints a very different picture to the same data 12 months ago. There are also some fresh warnings this week that New South Wales and Queensland could have their credit rating downgraded. And as we all know, the RBA decided to leave rates on hold at 4.35% on Tuesday this week. But the RBA have made it clear that another rate hike is very much still on the table. What a busy night we've got on this Thursday evening. And here to unpack all of these shows is great friend of the show, Dr. Shane Oliver, Chief Economist at AMP. You've got a bit on your plate tonight, but great to have you on the line.
7: Thanks, Scott. Great to speak to you.
16: Let's start with the wages data out today. The slowest growth in years. What did you make of it?
7: No great surprises, to be honest with you. Wages growth has been slowing down a notch. The only problem is, as you referred to, that inflation is higher. So wages grow 3.7%. That's a downswing in the pace of growth, slowest since, I think, 2022, partly due to a lower national wage increase in the last 12 months. Now, there's been a bigger one announced recently from July onwards, but that won't have shown up in these figures yet. But the real problem, of course, is that we continue to have a situation where inflation, prices are rising faster than people's wages. And that, in a nutshell, is the cost of living crisis. That's what many Australians have been feeling for the last couple of years now, or in fact, since 2022, I reckon it's been an issue that prices are just going up more than their wages are. I would love to think you just wave a magic wand and jack up the wages. I do worry as an economist, though, that that might be right for an individual, but if everyone does that, companies will just see their costs go up and we'll end up with a wage price spiral. So that's not the correct way to fix it. The real issue here is getting the economy moving again, making it easier to make things so that we can boost our productivity and therefore pay each other more, but at the same time don't see our prices go up so much.
16: But Shane, there's a growing gap between the rate of growth for public and private sector wages. Like 12 months ago, it was basically the other way around. What does this tell you?
7: Well, yeah, it has flipped around. 3.7% is the annual average national rate, 3.5% in the private sector and 4.4% in the public sector. It's also out of interest, you know, if you are a public sector worker, the average weekly wage in the public sector, this is for ordinary time workers, is $2,263.10. In the private sector, it's more than $200 less than that, $2,034.10. I'm not saying that everyone should go join the public service, and we certainly don't want that to happen.
16: No.
7: But what I think has happened here is that the government came along and has jacked up rates of pay, and this is both federally and state, in various areas. You know, you may have maybe aware of the increases in health workers, pay, aged care workers and so on. That's affected public sector workers to some degree. We've also seen some state governments around the country remove the wage caps that had constrained public sector growth for many years, and that's led to higher outcomes in those states. So I wouldn't necessarily see this as a permanent state of affairs. I don't think it's indeed sustainable, particularly given what you were alluding to there in terms of a credit rating downgrade for some of the states. But it's certainly what happened over the last 12 months.
16: Yeah, I'll come back to the credit rating in a moment. But do you think Jim Chalmers deliberately employed more public servants and then gave them potentially a smaller pay rise or succumbed to a pay rise to avoid what could have been a recession?
7: Well, that's indeed what has happened over the last few years. If you look at total employment growth, there's been literally an explosion in employment in what the ABS calls the non-market sector, which is basically the public sector. A lot of that was, say, in NDIS-related jobs, whereas growth in the private sector has been a lot weaker. So we have seen this expansion in the public sector, and that is partly what's going on here, but it's come with a cost because typically public sector jobs are somewhat less productive than private sector jobs. There's all sorts of reasons behind that, but if you allocate more and more people into the public sector, that means less work is getting done in a productive fashion in the rest of the economy, because other companies, if you're in hospitality, you have to compete with workers that might be employed in the government sector. You will then have to pay higher wages, but if you're not getting your productivity up, then that may not be affordable. So this expansion in the public sector, I think, has come with a cost. And that's why I was a little bit disappointed in the budget back in May that we didn't see more of a cut in the size of government in the economy. If you put it in context, for about 30 years prior to the pandemic,
16: yes,
7: the public sector in Australia was about 22 to 23% of total economic activity.
16: Right.
7: These days it's running at about 28%. Mm-hmm. So it's, roughly speaking, about 5 percentage points bigger than it was prior to the pandemic. Now, there was a temporary boost in the pandemic in the public sector generally, but that should have been wound down. And then, of course, it started to ramp up again no sooner had the pandemic ended. So what we've done in Australia is lock in a permanently, or seems anyway, a permanently higher public sector. And that, of course, comes with numerous costs. And then one of them, of course, is that public workers tend to get paid more, and that costs money, but they're not generating necessarily the same degree of productive output. And, and don't get me wrong, if you're listening, if someone's listening to this,
16: they will be.
7: I'm not down on public servants. I'm not down on public servants. They do a great job. It's just a question of whether it's affordable to have had that reallocation away from the private sector, away from jobs that build more homes and do a lot of the things that Australians need into the public sector. And that, I think, that reallocation of resources is coming with the cost of the economy. Lower productivity is part of it, and it shows up as a fall in living standards to some degree, and that's what we've been seeing. Prices going up, but wages not keeping up with them.
16: Shane, quite simply, if you look at the macro situation economically, if you're not getting a return on your investment, it's not productive, it's not going to be efficient for our economy, and it's not going to see an economy grow. Now, we both briefly mentioned this week that we heard that Queensland and New South Wales could lose their AA-plus credit rating in a downgrade that may happen around Christmas. Now, Victoria have already lost theirs. They're at AA. What factors cause a downgrade, and what does it mean for residents in the states that are downgraded?
7: Well, the things that would cause a downgrade are a situation where the ratings agency, in this case we're talking about Standard & Poor's, judges that the level of debt in that state will be higher than would justify that rating. So typically a AA-rated, AAA-rated country or state would have a lower level of debt than, say, a AA-rated state. And, of course, one of the things that is a big concern at present is the hit to state revenue flowing from the loss of stamp duty associated with the housing slump. And so we know that state governments get a lot of revenue from this silly tax called stamp duty.
16: Of course.
7: Many of us know that tax because we've paid it, and it can be a lot of money. You're talking about tens of thousands of dollars. If there's less of us buying and selling homes, the state governments collect less money.
16: Of course.
7: That leads to a slump in their revenue, and therefore their debt numbers turn out to be worse than previously expected. And consequently, those two states are at risk of downgrades. They are on, as we mentioned, they're both on AA+. Victoria is AA. But both states, New South Wales and Queensland, have a negative outlook, which means that some time ago, Standard & Poor's got a little bit nervous about these two states and put them on watch, so to speak. And, of course, they would now be feeling a bit nervous given what's happening in the property markets. What would it mean for residents in those states? And I'm in one of them, and I think you are as well. It would mean higher borrowing costs for New South Wales or Queensland if we do get a downgrade. It could add something like 0.1, 0.2 percentage points to how much the government would have to pay in terms of interest to service the loan. So if they're currently paying, say, 5%, then it might go up to 5.1 or 5.2% per annum. And so that means a greater portion of revenue then gets taken up on debt payments and so on. So that's the cost. And ultimately it shows up in less ability for those states to provide services to their citizens if they're having to devote more money to servicing their debt.
16: That's right. Very well articulated, Shane. Just finally, the RBA held rates on Tuesday but kept the door open for another rate hike. Where do you read the rates to go from here?
7: Look, I think they probably will have to raise rates again. I don't like having to say that, but we've been chatting on rates for many years now.
16: Yes.
7: And what disappointed me in the last 12 months was just how quickly inflation took off again. And it became something that I couldn't really ignore. I can't go get a haircut, and there's a little sign saying our costs have gone up. We're going to have to raise the cost of a haircut by 10%. So it's been in your face. Everyone's experienced this.
16: Yes.
7: And that is causing immense pain. I don't think the RBA's done enough yet To get it back under control. So unfortunately, I think they will raise rates again. They were able to leave rates on hold on Tuesday because, the housing market's slowing down. So that takes a bit of heat out of the economy. Unemployment's a little bit higher, still reasonably low, but a little bit higher. And inflation last quarter came in a little bit less than expected. But by the same token, inflation is still too high. And I think they will have to move again sometime in the next few months, probably by November, with one more hike by the end of the year.
16: I think you're right. Well, Shane, maybe considering doing an apprenticeship in hairdressing and cutting your own hair. Thank you so much for your time on this Thursday night.
7: Thanks, Scott. Take care.
16: Dr. Shane Oliver, Chief Economist at AMP. Coming up, investing in an ASX-listed AI trust. That's right, an AI trust. It's very different. The CEO of Pengana joins me next.
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2: Out we go to Bride. The earlier smash on Victoria Road and Blackson Road has been cleared. All lanes are open in both directions. And out there, things have settled down nicely in both directions. At Tremoyne, though, got a smash duel involving heaps of vehicles on the Glazeville Bridge deck. That's affecting city-bound traffic. Three lanes are closed there. Lanes 2, 3 and 4. Got delays back to Church Street, Hutters Hill and the Girls' School on Victoria Road and at Bosley Park. The earlier breakdown on Horsley Drive has now been cleared. All northbound lanes towards the M7 are now open. I'm Dennis Lee on 2GB.
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16: AI has been the defining investment story of the past 2 years. And most Australians can only access it through shares in listed companies like Nvidia, Microsoft and Palantir. But the companies that could define the next chapter of AI, OpenAI, Anthropic and Grok, are privately held and largely out of reach for everyday investors. Until now, Pengana has just listed a new ASX trust, ticker code AIX, that gives Australian investors direct exposure to a concentrated portfolio of private AI companies, raising $267 million in the process in July. Russell Pillemer, co-founder of Pingana in 2003 and has been its CEO ever since, is on the line for us tonight. Russell, good evening and welcome to Money News.
0: Thanks for having me.
16: Russell, just give us a quick summary for those who don't know what Pingana does.
0: Sure. So Pingana is a diversified funds management business. We focus on individual investors and really providing them with opportunities across private equity, private credit, and listed equities.
16: Explain the AI Private Opportunities Trust, because I suspect most of our listeners won't have heard of it.
0: Yeah, so it's a listed investment trust, which means obviously listed on the ASX. But it's a trust structure, and that basically means it doesn't pay tax, the individuals pay tax. It contains somewhere between 15 and 20 of the world's leading AI companies, and these are big global AI companies, but they for them to be in the portfolio, they must be unlisted companies, so they're not the listed companies that you're mentioning, like NVIDIA, et cetera. But most of the opportunities in AI are actually unlisted. So people would be familiar with OpenAI, which is ChatGPT, or Anthropic, which runs Claude, et cetera. So it's those sorts of companies that we're trying to give investors access to. And this is really important as a vehicle to give access to these vehicles, because there's no other way for Australian investors to get access to these unlisted companies other than through AIX.
16: You mentioned the variety of companies that the trust does hold. So you actually are holding a percentage in OpenAI, Anthropic, and did you have any exposure to SpaceX before it floated?
0: Yeah, so the trust was listed just over a month ago, and we've started building out our positions. We hold a large position in a company called ByteDance, which is the leading Chinese AI player. We hold a position in Helsing, which is the leading AI defense company in Europe, and AI defense is a really interesting space. And then we just announced today that we've made a large acquisition in one of the two leading language model companies. There are only two of them, being Anthropic or OpenAI. We haven't announced which one it is just yet, but we do intend to have both of them in our portfolio as well. And then we intend to build out this portfolio over the next couple of months. So certainly by the end of the year, or even in 6 to 9 months, we expect to be fully invested across 15 to 20 of these companies. Because these companies are unlisted, you can't just go onto a market on any single day and buy them. So you actually have to bide your time a little bit and negotiate to get in or buy it off somebody, some private market investor who's already got access to it.
16: Yeah, it's very interesting, Russell, because we have spoken a lot and had a lot of calls and texts on Money News about exposure to AI, and people simply say, well, it's just easy to buy NVIDIA or Microsoft. But what's the case for owning these private companies instead?
0: Yes. So look, the real money has been made in private company land. So I think SpaceX, and you asked me about SpaceX, we don't have SpaceX in this portfolio because when we listed AIX, SpaceX was already a listed company. So we don't invest in listed companies. But SpaceX is a good example. SpaceX made private investors a ton of money. We, by the way, in one of our other vehicles, PE1, which is also invests in unlisted companies, we made 10 times our money in SpaceX over a four to five year period. Now, once these companies already list on the stock exchanges, a lot of the real upside has already been realized by those earlier investors. We've all seen these types of opportunities, as I say, like SpaceX, where the early investors, you know, made, by the time it listed, it was a $1.5 trillion US company. So we're trying to give regular investors that opportunity to get that real upside, which comes from investing in unlisted companies.
16: There are people who will say that an AI investment is potentially a bubble, not unlike the dot-com era we saw in the early 2000s. What do you say about that?
0: Yeah, so I think this is very – it's a great question, by the way, and people should ask that. But I think this time it's very different. If you go back to the dot-com bubble, a lot of the companies that were in existence there had great ideas about how to build businesses, but a lot of them didn't have any revenue models. So, you know, I've got a great prospect, I've got this idea, I'm going to get clients, et cetera. How are you going to make money? Well, I kind of haven't figured that out yet. That was very prevalent during the dot-com bubble. What you have now in AI land is that there are companies here which are making huge inroads in terms of revenue. I'll give you a good example. So a year ago, Anthropic had $4 billion of revenues. 1 year later, today, it has $70 billion wow. of revenues. And it's predicted by Christmas time to have $100 billion of revenues. So these are real companies generating real revenues. The other example I spoke about was Helsing, which is an AI defense company. This company, it's only a few years old, but it's vital to the defense of Europe. This is protecting the Ukraine. A lot of the missiles that the Ukraine is using come from Helsing. Helsing is producing drones. It's producing systems which tie in the various platforms, which tie in the various elements of the Army and the Navy and the Air Force together, etc. So these are very valuable, big revenue-generating companies that have been really established with only a few years of track record. So very different to the dot-com era.
16: Just finally, Russell, what kind of investor does this actually suit? Because you would think that it would be a high-risk, long-term investment. And what should investors understand about the risks before they put their money in?
0: Yes. So look, I think like any equity market investment, this has risks and it has volatility. You know, the benefits that it's got are that it's quite a wide portfolio. So it's somewhere between 15 and 20 stocks. That's not like investing in an individual company. But equities are inherently volatile, and things which get listed on the stock exchange certainly do move up and down. And I'd say to investors, make sense in your portfolio, but do it in a balanced way. I don't think anybody should take all their money and invest in this type of opportunity. As I said, we're trying to generate high returns for this opportunity. And there's never a free lunch. You can never say that if I'm going to generate high returns and have low levels of risk. The two never come together. So I think this is high return, high risk, and use it carefully in your portfolios.
16: Russell, thank you so much for your time this evening on Money News.
0: Thanks, Scott.
16: Russell Filmer, co-founder of Pengana in 2003 and has been the company's chief executive officer since then. We've had a text from Tim. What if AIX had SpaceX before it listed? Great question. If they did have SpaceX, which they didn't, they would sell it as soon as it's floated based on the terms of them buying. So if they bought it recently, they would have sold it straight away. If they bought it in seed 5 years ago, they would have sold it when they could. But a great question. Up next, a full market wrap on a busy reporting day with Henry Jennings.
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0: was weaker in the morning, 6 of the 11 sectors in the red. The losses followed a mostly positive session on Wall Street overnight after a muted US inflation report, which encouraged the market to call its bets on future rate rises in the US, which is good news, potentially for us as well. But I don't know, I'm not convinced, as we think that there may be a rate rise in Australia. But to unpack all of it is good friend of Money News, Henry Jennings, Senior Investment Analyst and Portfolio Manager at Marcus Today. Henry, great to have you back on the show.
1: My pleasure, Scott. Fabulous to be here.
0: ANZ was the third of the major banks to report this week and followed CBA and Westpac in flagging a double-digit drop in mortgage applications, both from an investor and home application process. How'd the stock perform and what do you make of it?
1: The stock went well, actually, Scott, I have to say. It was up 4.5% today, so ANZ was probably the worst of the banks in terms of performance, not in the numbers, but in terms of the share price performance. And we did see CBA fall today, and there does seem to be a bit of a switch on between ANZ and CBA. And when you look at the numbers that came out with those, especially in the investor space in terms of housing since the budget, you know, we had Westpac and at NABs and ANZ and CBA, you know, the various different numbers there, 20%, 15%. ANZ came out today and said that their numbers were down 12%. So they're obviously doing better than the others. And the new CEO, well, I say new, he's not that new, is he? Nunos Matos, has been there a while. But he's kind of turning the bank's fortune around. It has been the ugly duckling of the sector. You know, it's the kind of the ratings has always gone CBA, NAB, Westpac, and then following up the rear, the ugly duckling was ANZ. But that does seem to be changing around, and the premium that CBA was priced at, given its exposure to housing, has been eroded, and maybe the premium is coming into ANZ a little bit because they're not quite so exposed to housing as CBA was. So, interesting numbers, but, you know, they're really only back to where they were at the beginning of the month. So, you know, they had a bit of a fall and now they've had a bit of a bounce. So,
0: yeah, I think it's a good call, Henry, because CBA dropped 2.5% today and you talked about a bit of a switch, and some investors do switch between banks, and that's not surprising. Now, what happened in terms of a switch is that Telstra had their switch off, and they had the outage and they got a speeding fine. They dropped 3% today to $4.84. Talk to me about their result today.
1: Well, you know, it's kind of rinse and repeat, isn't it, Scott? I mean, we've been hearing the same story from Telstra for, as long as I can remember. I used to call Andy Penn, you know, Telstra was the tech stock in a Cardi with Andy Penn at the helm. Now we've got Vicky Brady, who copped a $600,000 hit because of the outages. It really is a rinse and repeat, you know, cost cutting, mobile focus, but there's just nothing very sexy or exciting about it. And you do feel as if they kind of missed the boat in terms of data centers. And then you've got, you know, Elon Musk snapping at their heels with Starlink, et cetera, being very aggressive on that side of things. So it's been good because it's been domestically focused. And when everyone was else, you know, was falling apart, and we've seen that, you know, in the US when it was under some pressure, Telstra was the Stephen Bradbury. It was shining. It was a shining light. It was a beacon of
0: It was
1: hope.
0: Well, talking, I've got to talk to you about Stephen Bradbury because another stock that flagged my eye today, someone's trash is another man's treasure. Stephen Bradbury coming from behind. A private equity company wants to buy garbage collector Cleanaway after it's been listed for 21 years. What did you think of that deal today?
1: Well, EQT is a Swedish private equity company. It's not at a massive premium, and I noticed in the papers that John Wiley's group has 4% of the company, and they're not happy because they have been talking, or Cleanaway have been talking to EQT for a little while. They've upped the bid from $3 to $3.13, but that does include a 3.5-odd cent dividend, so it's not exactly generous in the big scheme of things. So, but it does, I think, stir the pot somewhat, and I wouldn't be surprised to see another bidder emerge for this one. It is kind of, you know, infrastructure, utility, et cetera, and it has been struggling of late. So this may, I say may, Scott, it's general advice only, as
0: of
1: always.
0: Of course, I was going to say general advice for you.
1: Before we get ourselves into trouble. But it may sort of bring some more potential bidders out of the woodwork. So, you know, I think there's more to come in this story. It's still trading well below that price, And I have to say EQT

0: this Swedish outfit do have a habit of putting in these non-binding indicative offers, chatting away. They've got 9 weeks of due diligence, and then they kind of just walk off into the Swedish sunset.
1: I'm not sure Cleanaway is going to be a takeover target, but as I said, and you said, general advice only, keep it on. It's been a really bad performer. Just quickly, in a few seconds, Treasury Wine Estate lost $1 billion. Their stocks went up. How does that work?
0: Well, it works because they've been such a dog, and they've really stuffed up the Americas. I think the writing was on the wall when they lost the guy that was the head of marketing, who was responsible for the Snoop Dogg red wine that came out of the US. He left to go to their competitor Accolade some little while ago, and things haven't been the same since, Scott. I mean, I'm doing my bit with Treasury Wine Estates. I'm trying really hard, but you know, one man alone cannot support the company, and I think it's up to listeners out there to have a go as well. So get out there and drink more wine responsibly, of course. But yes, it's I guess, you know, the write-off at least clears the debt to some extent. They have got a new CEO, so maybe we can go forward from here.
1: Henry Jennings, Senior Investment Advisor at Marcus today, who's going to have a quiet Thursday night quaff, I think. And thank you so much for your company tonight on Money News.
0: My pleasure. Thanks, Scott.
1: Coming up, if you haven't had a heart attack from Henry Jennings, what he just said, ASX-listed medical technology space is next with Andrew Shute, the Chief Corporate Development Officer at EBR Systems. That's coming up now.
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1: Great to have your company here on Money News. And we've made a point on the show this year to bring you some of the ASX-listed businesses that are leading the charge in the medical technology space. And tonight, I want to tell you about another one. EBR Systems are an ASX-listed medical technology company based in California, focused on developing and bringing to market devices to treat patients with heart failure. Andrew Shute is the Chief Corporate Development Officer at EBR Systems, and he joins me this evening from the United States. Andrew, thanks for your time.
3: Yeah, thanks for the opportunity to share our story, Scott.
1: I'm not a medical expert, Andrew, by any means, and neither are some of our listeners. So just in simple terms, tell us about EBR Systems and what the business does.
3: Yeah, so we're an early stage medical device technology, as you mentioned, listed on the Australian Stock Exchange. And we've developed a leadless pacemaker, the only leadless pacemaker to treat heart failure. And pacemakers have been around for 60, 70 years to treat patients with slow heart rate, and for patients with heart failure around 30 years. And the weakness or I guess Achilles heel has always been that the lead or the wire that delivers electrical energy to the heart.
1: Mm.
3: These leads can fracture, the insulation can fail, and the leads can migrate. And these can all result in serious complications for the patient. So we've taken an approach to implant an electrode, which is around about the size of a grain of rice, directly into the heart, and that avoids or removes those complications associated with pacing leads implanted through a vein into the patient.
1: It sounds like extraordinary technology. Just explain to me the benefit of your treatment or your approach compared to more conventional approaches, as you said, with these leads.
3: Yeah, so we're not first-line therapy. So we're treating patients that have previously failed lead-based therapy. So heart failure is a progressive disease, and cardiac resynchronization therapy or biventricular pacing is first-line therapy for these patients. So once they fail, the next route is a heart transplant, so which is a pretty drastic therapy. So we sit in somewhere between that and the continuum of care. So what we do is, as I mentioned, implant this little grain of rice-sized electrode into the heart, avoiding the need to implant leads or wires into a vein into the heart.
1: Right. So how are you commercializing the device?
3: Yeah, so we received approval by the FDA in the US in April last year. And then in October, CMS, or the Center for Medicare Services in the US, awarded us our reimbursement. And we received two reimbursement schemes there. One was called New Technology Add-on Payment, or NTAP, for inpatients, and the other TPT, or Transitory Pass-Through Payment, for outpatients. And both of these are at a selling price of $63,300.
1: Wow.
3: So at that price point, yeah, we only need to sell 1,500, 1,600 systems to reach that sort of magical $100 million milestone.
1: And how many hospitals and medical facilities are you currently in? And you'd already touched on how big the US market is, but how really big is this opportunity for your business?
3: Yeah, so the last question first. So the market potential just in the US alone is $5.8 billion. Now, the US is a really interesting market for us. There's over 1,900 hospitals that do this sort of therapy, but it's really concentrated. Half the market is in just 250 hospitals. And already at the end of June, I think we're already in around about 30 hospitals. So that's just in a few months of commercialization.
1: And are there any other markets that you're looking to expand into?
3: Yeah, the next two will be Australia and the UK. So what we're looking, both of those are really interesting. They recognize the FDA approval process. They have a really concentrated market like the US. So Australia is a great example. There's over 100 hospitals that do this therapy, but half the market's in just 17 hospitals. But we're also looking for markets that have a very clear reimbursement pathway, and both Australia and the UK meet that criteria. In fact, the TGA, or the Therapeutic Goods Association of Australia, awarded us priority review designation only a few months ago. So we'll be planning to submit our dossier to be listed in Australia in the coming months.
1: You mentioned, Andrew, that obviously EBR Systems, ticker code EBR, is ASX listed. I also note that your shares are closer to 12-month lows, well off its 12-month high of $1.47. What do you think's caused the weakness in the share price when the story seems so positive?
3: Yeah, great question, Scott. So we listed originally at $1.08. We hit a high of $2 when we received FDA approval last year. I think there was definitely some overhang, the need to raise additional capital. And in the month of June, we actually went out and raised 150 million Australian dollars. And this is enough to get us through to break even or profitability. So we're just waiting. There's a final tranche that is expected to come through on around about the 24th of August. And that should remove that overhang that's what we understand has been suppressing the share price. We think when we listed at $1.08, we were seen as a great value. And our business thesis hasn't changed since then. And in fact, all the risk that we had at that time has been removed. We completed enrollment in our clinical study. We've received FDA approval and we've received reimbursement at that $63,000 mark. We're making great momentum. We've had quarter over quarter growth. We've now got nearly 100 physicians trained in the US and we've got purchase agreements signed with around about 50 hospitals. So we're primed to continue growth over the subsequent quarters. So I agree with what you're saying where we think we've got a great value proposition and we're grossly undervalued at the moment.
1: And what price, Andrew, was that raising at?
3: The most recent raising was at 38 cents.
1: Okay.
3: We listed $1.08.
1: Yeah, okay. Just finally, Andrew, looking ahead, what are the key milestones investors should be watching? Like you talked about going into Australia and the UK, but in terms of your scale in US commercialization, what's the next phase of growth?
3: Yeah, firstly, I think people should look for continued quarter-on-quarter revenue growth. There's two drivers for that. The first is expansion into new hospitals beyond that 30-odd that we're in today. And secondly is increasing the utilization rate or the number of implants per hospital per month in existing hospitals. Secondly, we're transitioning to a new manufacturing facility. And that's going to improve our gross margins. And again, that'll be driven by a combination of scale and manufacturing efficiencies. And finally, we're expecting CMS to award a national coverage determination earlier next year. And what does that actually mean? Well, that essentially will mandate payers to reimburse both our device and the procedure costs.
1: Andrew, thank you so much for your time from the United States joining us on Money News.
3: Thanks again, Scott, for the opportunity.
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1: Thanks for all your texts tonight. We will dive into some of them next week because we've been absolutely overloaded here on Money News. But here's for a few. Scott, on the public service wage increase, if I didn't know better, I would say Labor could be trying to buy votes through these highly paid public servants. That's from Mike. Well, we'll wait and see what happens after the state election in Victoria. Our government debt, this is from John, at a state and federal level is highly concerning. You do not want to Google how state government and federal government is paying in interest. The US stocks are looking marginally higher as we speak, particularly the NASDAQ. The tech sector seems to be really rallying at the moment. Knights is up next. What a great week we've had with Lima Church and Tommy Kennedy, the executive producer, to deliver this show for you. And the show is for you because we want to inform you on all money issues. I'm Scott Hayward. Enjoy the rest of your Thursday evening.
15: 30% off curtains and shutters. Call the Blind Factory on 13 Blinds. GB News.
26: Good evening, I'm Chelsea Bowden. The federal government and opposition have joined forces in the fight to end domestic and family violence. Labor is developing the second national action plan to end abuse against women and children. The strategy follows the government pledging additional funds to support housing for domestic violence victims. Both sides of politics have committed to listening more to children when addressing these issues. The Nationals have refuted claims the coalition will seek to reduce working holiday visas as part of its immigration policy. Shadow Housing Minister Andrew Bragg has used a key speech to flag a net migration target of 180,000. Senator Bragg says reducing the number of backpacker and international student visas would help reach this figure. But Nationals leader Matt Canavan claims this is not coalition policy.
27: We'll not be seeing changes to working holiday visa makers because that's not the reason why we've had the surge in migration. Often colloquially referred to, backpackers are not taking a house in a major city away from others that could be using it.
26: A senior advisor to opposition leader Angus Taylor has sledged a journalist at the end of a press conference. The Channel 10 reporter was asking Mr. Taylor questions about his relationship with a man named in a New South Wales corruption inquiry. This led to his advisor rebuking the journalist over the network's ratings, prompting the reporter to defend her line of questioning. Mr. Taylor has repeatedly denied any wrongdoing. Thousands of high school and university students across the country have skipped class to join the rally against One Nation and leader Pauline Hanson. It was organised by the National Union of Students, who say the party offers nothing to young people and is fueling division within the community. Political scientist Dr. Paul Williams says the demonstration shows how divided Australia has become.
0: Look how polarised the United States is since Donald Trump became president first time. That country is really two countries in one. There's where one half of the country has looks nothing like the other half of the country. And there's no doubt that Australia has become more polarised too.
26: A prestigious all-boys school says it would not be appropriate to make further comment on allegations against three students accused of sexually assaulting a girl in Sydney. Three boys aged 13 and 14 have been charged with aggravated sexual assault over the alleged incident at Bondi. Scots College says it will cooperate with any police investigations. Also making news, the Telecommunications Ombudsman is urging the federal government not to leave regional Australia behind in digital and mobile phone services. In finance, one Australian dollar is buying around 70 US cents.
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26: Round 24 of the NRL has kicked off in Parramatta, with the Panthers hosting the Roosters in a top-of-the-table clash. In the AFLW, Melbourne leads the Hawks 31-14 at the end of the first quarter. Bangladesh has the upper hand after the opening day of the first test against Australia in Darwin. They're 1-for-94 in their first innings, trailing Australia by 104 runs. And Wallabies coach Les Kiss has made sweeping changes to his starting forward pack for Saturday's test against Japan. Only two players have been retained, hooker Josh Nassar and captain Harry Wilson. Kiss expecting big things from record fly half Carter Gordon.
4: We do believe that we can open up and stretch this opposition that we're playing against, and if we can be more accurate this week, it'll be on the back of what Harder can do.
26: That's the latest news and sport.
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26: And over overnight low of 8 degrees before a sunny day tomorrow, 20 degrees in the city and 20 in the west. Looking ahead, a shower or two Saturday and a top of 18. Showers easing for Sunday and 18 again. A shower or two Monday, 19 the top. Tuesday, showers and another top of 19. A shower or two Wednesday and 19 degrees. And Thursday, a possible shower and 19.
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10: Good evening, everyone. Welcome along. 8 minutes past eight is the time. It is a Thursday night. A little bit different tonight because we've had the ducks broken down in the middle of nowhere. We'll give you that story in the next hour of the program because it's a story which speaks to how difficult it can be in literally the middle of nowhere if you break down. So we'll bring that, he's okay, but we'll bring that story to you in the next hour of the program. And we had Terry Barnes on as our news hour guest last night. So I want to just wrap up a week in politics, which was really quite a weird and quite a bizarre week in politics. Because when we talked about it, about a week ago, new parliament, there's important legislation on the NDIS. There are discussions about the economy, the settings of immigration, a range of things. But it does seem that the week's been dominated by a bit of fluff and also the rise of what is always there to fill the gap. Good old leadership speculation seems to be raising its head. So we'll touch on all of that shortly. And in this hour, you'll remember when we found ourselves at the mercy of international winds. We saw the Iran war started. We saw, of course, how vulnerable we were in terms of our fuel security. And then we talked about how the whistle's been being blown on that. Since about 2013, it was started by John Blackburn. We had him as a regular on the program here. He wrote a report on fuel security. This is what we need to do. And then he talked about risk assessments because we haven't had a risk assessment in terms of our vulnerabilities going back as far as 2011. And in the last year, people have been saying, well, maybe we should have been listening to him. He's put a report together and I know AI can be quite a dense thing to try and get your head around, but he's really spelt it out in very clear terms. One of the dangers of AI that I hadn't thought through as much as perhaps we should be, and that is the effect it has on all of our cognitive skills, our abilities just to do things and to think, and the danger that might pose if suddenly the AI is pulled out from under us. So we'll do that shortly. I guess the tone of the political debate might suggest that everything's being done down as well. Michael Pack is our national political editor, so I thought we'd have a look at all of this because I would have thought we'd be talking about significant changes to the NDIS, maybe the government putting forward some measures on immigration, which we could see where they were going to try and reduce the numbers. Haven't had that at all. Michael, good evening.
11: G'day, John. I think you're right. I think that a lot of people thought that the start of this parliament, after a five-week break and parliament's only sat for 3 days, that it would be a lot more substantive compared to what has been discussed. But you're right, in terms of the immigration debate, there was talk that Tony Burke, the Home Affairs Minister, the Immigration Minister, he would hold a speech this week to outline what Labor's immigration policy and target would be. That hasn't happened. We thought we'd hear a bit more about NDIS. That really has gone very quiet. There's meant to be a bit of work around gambling reform. There's been a little bit that's talked about that. That's been about it, because the whole entire week has essentially been absorbed by this issue of Anthony Albanese and another one of his own goals in Melengath.
10: Yeah. Well, I'll just quickly on the immigration issue, because we might get back to it when we talk about another leadership one coming up. But just on immigration, because we've had Andrew Bragg coming up with what looked like a target, but it doesn't seem like it was actually the target. And One Nation saying they're not not going far enough, but they're just coming up with a number. The government's got to say, all right, what we're doing with this visa, this visa, this visa. And every day that nothing is done, there's more people joining, for instance, those on bridging visas, who are on graduate visas, people who are joining the partner visa queue, and all these massive, huge numbers of visas. They're uncapped. Mm. They're coming into the country. And at some point, they're going to have to draw a line and say, well, we can't have this many people coming in on this visa, this visa, this visa. And yet every day that goes past, it's like they keep hoping that no one will notice because they're afraid to make a decision. That's from the government's point of view.
11: Yeah, look, and I think that that's right. I mean, the only way, there's been a slowdown in the immigration rate to about 225,000 people a year, and that's down from about 300,000.
10: Well, that's their target, though. That's their target. Yeah.
11: It's the way they're trying to achieve it. And you raise the very valid point of visas. Cause I mean, at the moment, one of the ways that they're trying to achieve it is simply by slowing down the process of people that have actually applied for a visa, making it really, making a really lengthy process to be granted that visa. Now, look, they're obviously doing it, with international students, and you hear these stories
10: all
11: the time.
10: There's all these others they've done nothing with, particularly the working holiday visas, because they can't work out which of the working holiday visas they've got to pull back because there's all these vested interest saying, well, yeah, we don't touch ours, including the National Party.
11: And that's the National Party is definitely saying don't touch the working holiday visa, which is predominantly backpackers, because they're saying that farmers need people on those visas to help them pick their fruit. So that's something that Andrew Bragg, the Liberal senator, he flagged that there should be a reduction in working holiday visas, and that's caused a deluxe blow up within the National Party saying.
10: But you get my point, don't you, Michael? The coalition can talk about it. One Nation can talk about it, but you probably think for the next nearly 2 years, government's going to be in charge. And so they've actually got to make a decision and they're just continuing to put it off. And they're getting away with it. That's where the pressure should be. Spell it out. They've had a long time to deal with it and they haven't.
11: That's right. They do need to spell it out, but clearly, just like within the coalition, there's divisions and splits over this issue. There's clearly those same divisions and splits within Labor ranks. Yeah. There are some people that are saying that, you know, the immigration rate, you know, should stay as it is. That's some people within Labor ranks. Then there's obviously other people within Labor ranks saying that, well, it needs to be brought down because that's why voters are moving across to One Nation.
10: They're 85,000 above their own target. That's the point. Yep. So they're just afraid to make a decision on this. So just the point I'm making is that's a big issue. The NDIS, some of these policy issues, and yet this Mellon thing, I've spoken to people today who weren't taking it that seriously, but they have, because originally this was reported at the time, but the other stuff got the headlines. People have now gone and had a look at everyone's looking at the video now and looking at the images of it, and it doesn't look all that flash. So this is how the whole thing's been dominating stuff happening today. So the Tomago smelter, $2.5 billion to keep it going beyond 2028. It's important that we do that. And so there are questions being asked everywhere. The questions are about the melons. So, the Prime Minister's with Chris Minns, the New South Wales Premier. So this was Chris Minns kind of helping Anthony Albanese out in terms of the melon issue.
12: Look, I've answered this question many times. The fact is that the Japanese Prime Minister and I have a very good relationship. The Japanese ambassadors made very clear statements indeed about how warm our dinner was, and it was indeed. It was
13: fantastic. Go and ask 1,000 workers what they care about today. Honestly, this is the biggest announcement for this region in a generation. Exactly. Can we just talk about it for 5 minutes?
10: So that was crispy. Look, there will be people saying that, but then you've got Angus Taylor's had a press conference as well, Angus Taylor, and it was the first question that Angus Taylor was asked at his press conference as well.
14: This morning, the Prime Minister was asked yet again about his classless comments on the Bush Deep podcast. Yet again, he refused to give a straight answer. To save him from embarrassment, the New South Wales Premier stepped in and shut down the question. Why won't the Prime Minister man up Stop hiding behind his colleagues.
10: Yeah, and look, that was the question, and the answer, it's a set-piece answer now. We have a good relationship. Mm. The Japanese are saying it's not a problem, but what it goes to, and what we, I think, are seeing is the coalition saw effective campaigns run by the Labor Party against Tony Abbott, Scott Morrison, during the Brittany Higgins saga, and they're saying, all right, well, it worked. If you just keep hammering at this, the reputation of the person can start to fray, and there's something to that.
11: I think that's right. There is something to that, because it's also highlighting Anthony Albanese and Labor's hypocrisy on this issue of being, you know, very supportive of women. And they've always tried to paint the coalition and certain people within the coalition, Tony Abbott, Scott Morrison, as people that, you know, aren't, you know, women friendly or have women friendly policies. Yep. So I think that the whole Bush Deep podcast, which was an absolute debacle for Anthony Albanese to appear on in the first place, given the number of own goals. It's been the own goal with the whole Mellons issue and the gestures that he made towards his chest when he was asked, you know, what was the strangest gift that you've been given by a world leader? And he said, the strange gift was these two Mellons.
10: And the podcaster said, how did he... She didn't even know that the Prime Minister's a woman, so it was... Should have come and done our podcast on rugby league,
11: But then you also had the whole Kylie Minogue thing on the same podcast.
10: Yeah,
11: that he would shag her and all that sort of stuff. So, you know, I think, you know, I don't understand why he did it, but he obviously, because he would have known what sort of questions he was going to be facing from this podcaster, because that's what she's essentially known for. But obviously it has provided fodder also for the opposition to basically really target him.
10: And they're using the Labor Party's own approach that they took when they were in opposition. Look, there's this one, Pauline Hanson. She's banned the ABC and the Guardian. I did make this point last week that certainly the Australian newspaper's been running a lot of stories, negative stories about Pauline Hanson. And I opened up the Australian newspaper website before I came to air, and at the top of the website is a clip from a Chris Kenny documentary that he's done, where he's done an interview with Pauline Hanson, and he was asking her to name some world leaders, and this clip's now circulating. So, I mean, I don't know if she's going to ban News Corp, but this is the clip from the gotcha moment, and I'm wondering how many leaders of different parties would be able to name the leaders that she was asked to. Have a listen to this.
16: If you were Prime Minister, you'd have to get involved in a lot of foreign policy. All Prime Ministers do. You'd have to engage with our region. How would you go engaging with Southeast Asia in particular?
17: Oh, no problem.
16: So if you became Prime Minister, wouldn't you want to visit Jakarta fairly quickly and meet with the President there?
17: I don't know if I'd say I want to.
16: Isn't Indonesia one of our most important partners?
17: It is one of our most important partners. Chris and I don't have a problem with that.
16: Do you know who the president is?
17: No, I don't know his name. I can't remember his name.
16: You can't remember the name of the president of Indonesia?
17: Indonesia. No, I can't.
16: What about the Prime Minister of Japan?
17: She's... I can't say.
16: You can't remember her name either?
17: Yeah.
16: You could tell us who the president of China is.
17: Jinping.
16: That's one out of three.
17: Yeah.
16: This will be a big learning curve for you, wouldn't it?
17: Well, look, I know her name. Do I remember a Japanese name? No, I don't. I'm not in a position. I'm not Prime Minister, am I?
10: Yeah, look, she wasn't happy there, and I think she's had a crack today at Chris Kenny as well on all of this. Have a listen to this one.
17: Chris, and I'll tell the people now, I don't know if you're going to put it in the interview, but you attempted to get me on a gotcha moment. And, you know, to ask me who is the Prime Minister of Indonesia and who's the Prime Minister of Japan. And I knew it was Takahashi, but I couldn't think of her name. And the whole fact is, you know, I'm fed up with these gotcha moments.
10: Yeah. Well, I suppose now we're going to have gotcha moments being thrown at all of them, are we? All the leaders. Just quickly, with Angus Taylor, his numbers aren't looking all that flash. Obviously, he's failing to cut through. There's starting to be a little bit of talk about all of this, but the truth is, isn't it, that unless there's a clear candidate, he's going to be sitting there without a challenge, surely.
11: Yeah, look, I think that's right, John. Unless there is someone that does actually emerge and says that they want to be leading the party, that there is no challenge to Angus Taylor. We did hear of Andrew Hastie. Yep. That as being a potential challenger. I don't know if Andrew Hastie really wants it at this point in time. But yeah, the coalition's primary vote sitting at 18%, doesn't matter which poll you look at, it's all around 18 or 20%. You know, they're being well and truly trounced by One Nation and, of course, by the government. So there are questions within Liberal Party ranks as to whether or not Angus Taylor can continue in the role after the end of this year and start 2027 with a new leader, but I really can't see it.
10: No, at 22 past eight, just finally on, I mentioned the NDIS, there's hundreds of thousands of people waiting to see how they're going to be affected by all this. Is any progress there?
11: No, the only thing I've heard is that over the past week there have been meetings. Between the government and the coalition over whether or not they'll support legislation to make those cuts to the NDIS budget of about $30 or $38 billion. Look, the way I see it, the coalition will support that. We've been making calls to try and find out where the coalition sits on it, and we haven't been successful in getting callbacks. But I can tell you that I think that something will probably be done on this next week. Maybe the next parliamentary sitting, which is towards the end of August, early September. Right. But the government, the opposition, I should say, John, very quickly, I think does want to support the government's move to cut the NDIS budget because they know that they might have to inherit it down the track.
10: All right, Michael, thank you so much for that.
11: No problems. Good on you, John.
10: Michael Packie, our national political editor, Sydney Morning Herald, their first cab off the rank with a culinary review of that melon. Their Singapore correspondent says it costs about $150, they've given a review. Whether it's worth it, I don't know. 23 past eight.
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5: It's a Thursday night. It is our news hour. I just thought I'd have something a bit different tonight. We've covered all the news of the day, the political news. The big story, and a lot of it was talked about during our Money News program, is all the different aspects of AI, artificial intelligence. Now, earlier in the year when we had this situation where our supply lines were affected by the Iran war, fuel security was an issue. John Blackburn was being interviewed everywhere because he was blowing the whistle in 2013, a big report saying we need to do something about this. 2013, and he was joined with Jim Mullen and others, and ultimately now they're saying, oh, we should have listened. And so he's put out a report on AI talking about cognitive decline, essentially dumbing us all down. Using the example of, because he was a Defence Force pilot, that the more control you take away from the pilot, then is the pilot going to be able to control things if suddenly all the automation goes? And he says, judgment atrophies, our cognitive skills are going, and then we can't think critically. We're adopting overseas AI platforms, so we're reliant on those. We're less able to detect manipulation and fake stuff. It's a really interesting one, and I was wondering whether 13 years from now we might be going back saying, gee, we should have looked at that report from John Blackburn. Is he the canary in the coal mine again? I spoke with him earlier today to find out.
6: G'day, John. Yeah, look, I'm back where I was 13 years ago looking at this technology and going, oh, no. Yeah. How long before we actually realise it?
5: It is fantastic in so many ways, but it's moving so quickly and washing over everyone, and we don't quite know what it is going to do in terms of employment. But what you've said here about the way our brains work, I think is fascinating.
6: It's a bigger problem. When you see the way we talk about this, oh, it's magnificent, does all these sort of things, and the government's bringing it in, and the national AI pans about productivity and efficiency. And you look at this sort of stuff, and I go, well, that's written by an economist. What's it going to do to our society? In other words, this is an interesting technology. It's going to have a lot of good application. But what's the downside? What's the risk? And from what I can see, the National AI Plan's not even looking there. And I've been using AI now for 4 years. I started using it in 2022 to try and help analyze all the outputs of our national resilience project. You know, so back in 2020 and 21, we had 250 people looking at things from energy to the health systems, to the economy, to research and industry, all this sort of stuff. Well, one of my jobs at the end of that was to integrate all these reports from these different people, and it just about fried my brain. And then I realized the ability to look at the very high-level complex interactions between parts of our society is a bit beyond the human brain's capacity. So I started experimenting with AI. Over that 4 years, you know, started with things like ChatGPT, and now we've got Gemini and Claude. But the best I saw was a system being developed by an ANU professor for agentic AI. And she's done some amazing work. So I've been using that extensively. And yet, used intelligently, it really helps me understand all those interactions. But what I then got interested in is what's it doing to my brain and what's it doing to other people's brains. And so I've had 70 people involved in the last 12 months with a series of workshops, and we're saying, in addition to the good bits out of this,
7: if you don't use AI intelligently, what does it do to you and your society? There's the problem.
5: Yeah. So I'll look here, for instance, and you've written a lengthy report on this, which you update, and you've now done this with this study involving these people. But some of the lines you've used, and I've referenced your work as a pilot, and I've heard people tell me that I think there was one 747 that then went from to the next level, and they went from essentially you were still flying the plane to having a computer run the plane. And it was so different that some of these people didn't enjoy what they were doing, but there was also they didn't need the skills that you had when you were actually flying the plane.
7: Until, of course, something goes wrong. And in the US, the manuals for the airliners now say you have to mentally fly the aeroplane whilst the autopilot's there. Mm. You've got to keep your brain engaged. And if you don't do that and something goes wrong, it takes ages to get up to speed, but you may not have the memory anymore. And we could see that with simple things like Google Maps. How many people get in, type an address, don't look at the route they're going to go on, just wait to be told? Well, what happens if the system fails or starts to go wrong? It's very hard for you to then revert back to, well, hang on, which way am I headed? Where am I going?
5: Yeah. We talked about this last week, actually, in the context of going into regional parts of Australia and maps, because we have the Duckies going to join us in the next hour, camping and off-roading. They actually sell physical maps. And I was saying, well, really, you probably should have a map in your glove box, because if everything goes, we've had these, you know, cyber attack, the whole thing goes, you probably have to pull out a map and work out how to read it.
7: Yeah, okay. I mean, and again, this bit old generation, I guess, in some ways. But before I go somewhere I haven't been before, I'll get out in, you know, Google Earth, Google Maps. I'll look at the route. I'll understand where it is, which direction it is. And I'll create in my mind a mental map of what I'm about to do. That's just the habit patterns. But I've seen people using advanced technology, and this is where AI is the biggest risk. I've been involved in a whole series of workshops and laboratory things, and people come and say, I want to use AI because if the minister asks my department something, I want to give them an announcer within an hour. And so when I was working with these people, I said, well, okay, how much do you understand about this problem you want to get the answer on? Do you understand the context? Have you researched it yourself? Oh, no, I just want to ask AI. And I said, if you don't understand and haven't taken the time to do your own research before you start getting AI to help you, how in heaven's name will you know if it's actually saying anything that's sensible? You'll just accept the answer. Mm. That's where the risk starts, because you offload your thinking to a machine, get a really good sounding answer, and, well, I've done my job. Well, no, you haven't. You're actually on a slippery slope to not being able to function.
5: Yeah. So, and you look at this in terms of our national resilience and how we would react, and it does make us more vulnerable. I don't want to sound like a conspiracy theorist here, but it makes us more vulnerable if we lose our ability for cognitive thinking, that if you pull down all the AI systems and people can't think for themselves and people can't work out what to do, and that makes us very vulnerable.
7: Yeah. So, example, if you haven't taken the time to understand the problem, the area you're working in, all your background, and you're right, the IT system goes down. You can see this in some places where the IT systems do go down. Everyone just stares at the wall. But what we're seeing globally at the moment is not necessarily that AI is causing this, but there is a concern, whether it's from social media and a whole range of others. On OECD nations, there's a steady erosion of adult and child literacy. They're losing the capacity for sort of deep reading, thinking, and analysis. And if you continue on that pathway, then you're not going to be able to look at a set of things and make a decision about it or understand what's happening. As a democracy, that's a big problem. Because if you haven't got any idea what's going on, then you might start believing conspiracy theories or the latest social media burst without questioning it. And that means we're giving up democracy to a degree if we do that.
5: Because a friend of mine mentioned that he wrote a piece, there was a study saying that kids are using 25% less words these days because of what you've described and texting and the rest of it. And that just is limiting what you can do. So, look, how do we do it? Because I try to be glass half full on most things. How do we harness this for good, I suppose, to sound like a, you know, cliche? How do we do that?
7: Well, a lot of this starts with the education piece of it. Now, our schools are overloaded. I think teachers are under-resourced, so you can't just say, oh, it's a school's problem. We've got to understand educating society, because what I'm also being told by people in government departments is quite often the leadership doesn't actually understand what AI is. You know, it's lovely thing, and they'll ask a question of ChatGPT. But when you're introducing it to a government department or a business, if your leadership doesn't actually understand the benefits, but also the risks, they're just going to assign someone responsibility. You're the person, make sure it works. And that's a recipe for disaster. So there's a broad education thing. But with AI and where it's going, you need a degree of skepticism about what comes out of the big companies promising it's going to be artificial general intelligence. But more importantly, you need to take time to learn about this, practice using it, because it's not going away.
5: No, it's not.
7: Particularly for parents, it would be very worthwhile to start at that point. The next thing is, when you've got this national AI plan and the AI office the Prime Minister's talking about, don't just look at productivity and efficiency. Let's do a risk assessment, because so much research out there now is pointing to the problem, and work out, at a government level, how do they work with industry and the education systems to address the risks? But right now, there is no risk assessment for this in government, as there is no national risk assessment. Yeah. So let's work out what the risks are.
5: You were using these words 2013 about our fuel security. I hope I'm not back with you 13 years from now having the same conversation. I want to take a break. I want to come back in a moment and just very briefly just get your thoughts on the issue we started the year talking about. I'm speaking with John Blackburn, back in a moment.
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5: 21 minutes to 9, we're talking with defence, supply line and resilience expert John Blackburn. Just on AI, Greg's saying that as a secondary educator, I've been seeing students' skills decline over the last 25 years, mapping, reading, writing, etc. It's happening. You can see it, and this could turbocharge it. I'll just go back to John because we did speak with John about our fuel security, our vulnerability. We saw the money being handed over today to the Tomago smelter. So, John, in relation to that, where are we and are these the kind of things we need to focus on to make sure that we are doing things here if we end up being isolated?
6: Oh, absolutely. And the two issues that come out of this. One, as I said, in a lot of areas, you know, when you don't actually sit down and look at your risks and vulnerabilities in the energy sector, because last time we did a risk and vulnerability assessment was 2011. If you don't look at that, then what you do is you'll have a... Yeah, 2011. But if you don't do it, what you do is you come out with a series of good initiatives that are parts of the system and they make an announcement. And what we've got to do is do it a little bit more at a system level. What the government's doing right now is we're going to put $15 billion into energy transition, all this. Okay, great. But that trap you can fall into is what the Defence Department does. They measure progress by expenditure. And if you announce you're going to spend X billion dollars, ooh, you've done the job. Mm. No. What you need to do is measure results by what you've achieved. So if we're going to put out this $15 billion, okay, where are you going to put it? What is the result you expect? How are we going to measure if we're on the right path? Because with energy, you've got to look at reducing demand. You've got to look at substituting supply because we're so 95% of all our transport fuel is effectively imported. Mm. And then you've got to look at our logistics system that connects it together. If you just do a shotgun of thing and I have an initiative here and one over there and one here, that's well-intentioned. But what is the result? For example, we talk about electrification and vehicles and we're celebrating the EV adoption rate. Well, I've been driving EVs for 12 years. I'm on a second electric car now. If we got to a stage where about 50% of all new cars were electric vehicles, from the analysis that I've seen, and there's not much out there at the moment, you're talking decades before we'd reduce our import fuel dependency by even 25%. Mm. So if it's going to take us 15, 20 years to get to there, we've still got a huge import dependency. Yep. So that means there's other things we've got to do because electrification will take a long time. So we really need to understand, don't just tell us we're going to spend X billion more dollars.
5: That's right.
6: What is it you want to achieve by 2030, 2040, yep, and 2050? And then we can measure if we're on the right path.
5: Yeah, and look at things like gas. And I think we've mentioned this before. I know there's a lot of debate over the economics of nuclear and small nuclear reactors, but it just strikes me as odd that we're got this huge explosion of data centers being built all over the place, mm, and welcoming the investment and talking about how much money is coming in. They are sucking in huge amounts of power. We're mandating that they should be providing their own power, and yet we don't give them the opportunity to say, okay, well, if you think you can pay for a modular reactor and you can place it near your facility, go ahead. We don't do that.
6: Instead of having a coordinated plan of how we're going to do the energy transition, we'll say to these companies, look, you all go and sort out your extra energy yourself. Can you imagine the chaos that's going to cause?
5: Yeah.
6: Yes, it'll be
5: that is right, actually. That is true.
6: The first thing you'll do is you'll piss off every farmer in the country because each individual data center will go, I'm going to put my own solar out there and batteries. Yeah.

0: Now, you don't need more companies going out to the people who live in the country going, we're going to put a power line through your area.
1: But surely, just at least having the option of looking at the nuclear makes sense, doesn't
0: it? We have to do that. SMRs are still in the very early development stages. We should not close off the option of them being part of our system in the future, because if you do so, because of the political and other arguments we've had in the last 10 years, you're going to cut off your nose to spite your face. So you've got to put all this stuff on the table. And the other thing is, look, I've been very active in Security Leaders Climate Group and everything else. Look, this country needs fossil fuels. It will continue to need them, certainly way beyond your or my lifetime. So they are a part of the solution, but we think everything's renewables. Renewables are important, but they are a part of the solution. And this is why, just even the fact they're going to look at the Karratha one, shouldn't stop there. We should look to see what other options are, like Queensland's doing. I know you'll get pushback on emission basis, but right now you have to look at all the options and then make a judgment once you've got the information. You tend not to want to look at the options.
1: Look, I did mention the Tomago smelter and continuing to make aluminium, and I know it's pretty obvious that there's obviously a reason why we should keep doing this, but the politics of that part of the world, the Hunter Valley, and the situation politically and the opinion polls, they also dictate what needs to be done there or what is being done there, surely.
0: It is. Look, I think it's a good decision to do that. If you lose all these types of industries, and there's certainly a value in the aluminium industry. As we go to more renewables and you have what they're calling green aluminium, so you can compete in the market. It's important to do that. The more import dependent we come on critical parts of our society, the less resilient we are and the less secure we are. And we have to make some really hard trade-off decisions, which is why when Chris Barry, the former CDF, and I spoke with Albanese and Bowen before they took over, we said, look, at a minimum, look at climate, energy and economy as three systems that are connected. We're going to have to make some difficult compromise decisions, which will upset people in each of those areas. But if you do that analysis as a system and you're honest with the population saying, look, a bunch of you aren't going to like this, but the reason we're doing it is this, because everything in life is a trade-off and a compromise, but this is the best way for us to go as Australia.
1: John, always love hearing from you, and I'll give people the links. They can go and have a look at what you've written here, and they can study and look at it for themselves. But as I say, I'm hoping we're not way down the track going back to this interview and saying, well, wasn't anyone listening? I guess that's your fervent hope as well.
0: I'm hopeful, but I think we'll be talking, John.
1: I'm sure we will. Thank you.
0: See ya.
1: John Blackburn is his name. Always love talking to him, and I know you appreciate his wisdom. That report's called The Pandemic of the Mind. Just put in The Pandemic of the Mind, John Blackburn. You can find it there. He's updating it every 6 months or so. He's now done a study of people to try and look at how this is affecting people's minds and brain and resilience, and I think we will be talking about it further down the track. 14 to 9 right now.
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1: We had that conversation earlier in the week about this national shortage of air traffic controllers and this series of incidents that's been happening at Sydney Airport. Now, you won't believe what they've done in the US, because right around the world, there's a shortage of air traffic controllers. I'll let you know the detail of that one shortly, but this is quite serious because now there is a third safety incident at the airport. It's all happened in the space of 3 weeks. This one that's been reported now, a Virgin plane was forced to abort takeoff when it was discovered a Qantas plane was on its runway. This is a runway incursion. And this is being investigated by the Australian Transport Safety Bureau. Takeoff of Virgin flight VA555 from Sydney to Perth and Qantas flight QF728 from Sydney to Ayers Rock Airport. This all happened on August 9, and it just after 10 o'clock in the morning involved two Boeing 737s. The air traffic control cleared the Virgin 737 for a full-length takeoff on runway 34L. And then as they are applying the thrust, they observed the Qantas 737 begin to cross the runway ahead of them on the tarmac. And so the Qantas crew said they'd received a clearance from traffic control to cross the runway. They reduced thrust, came to a stop. Air traffic control then broadcast a cancellation of the takeoff clearance. So that's the third one in the space of 3 weeks. There is a shortage of air traffic controllers. That has happened there. Now, in the United States, because it's international, this shortage of air traffic controllers, and we did talk earlier in the week, it's a very specialized skill, huge amount of pressure on people that do this. In the US, the Federal Aviation Administration, the FAA, And they've actually been commended by the Air Traffic Controllers Association. They've had a hiring surge. They've actually managed to hire a couple of thousand trainee air traffic controllers. And if you heard earlier in the week when we were talking about this, they say that's between 1-2% of the population have got the skills, because they must do tests. And I'm imagining you'd put them in there and you'd test them under pressure, and then they come up trumps, and then only 1-2% can do the job. I'm assuming that they've found a group of people that can pass those rigorous tests, because they've recruited 2,000. They say that they're going to be trained in the space of just 3 months instead of 2 years. But from where have they recruited these 2,000? Well, they've gone in, they're gamers. So people who are essentially in front of screens playing games. Now, I can imagine if you do it, if you are very good at it, and on the occasions I've tried to get involved, you have to have obviously good hand-eye coordination. You've got to move quickly. So there is a skill involved in doing all of that. So they've identified gamers, and they've now found 2,000 with the skills to go and do it for real in front of a screen. And these would be very busy airports in the United States. So I'm reading commentary on all of this. There are people who are shaking their head and wondering whether gamers are the appropriate people to be recruiting in as air traffic controllers. But maybe that's just what we call it, gamerism, because if they've got the skills and they can do it, someone's got to do it. because if humans aren't doing it, what do you reckon might happen? Might end up being done by the old AI. Don't think there's not a bean counter somewhere going, can we have AI to organise the air traffic control? I'm sure they're thinking about it. Pam's on the line. We'll talk about AI. Hello, Pam.
14: Hello, John.
1: Yes.
14: You know, I'm aware of the amazing advancements in some industries already, like medical research, mining, certain manufacturing, and their logistics of distribution.
1: Sure.
14: But it all comes back to the in-depth knowledge and skill of those people to be able to upload into those search engines and then analyze the results of the AI.
1: Yep.
14: The alternative for many others that will use it, I think the results will end up being very mediocre.
1: Yeah. Well, you're, I guess you're singing from the John Blackburn song sheet when he's talking, and he used a very good example as a pilot. When he transitioned into aircraft where there was so much more automation and so the skill was taken away, and he did say that in the US they now train them to even though they're flying almost automatic pilot, they're trained to do it and to almost simulate it if they have to, because ultimately if the technology fails, humans then have to be involved in doing the things that the machines are doing. And the fear is that we're not setting things up to ensure that the machines aren't dumbing everyone down. Now, let me have a look here. I think this is going to some of the questions about our resilience and our capacity to defend ourselves. Greg is saying here that I've always wondered how we can protect our main industrial and power centres in a time of war. Germans and English had problems protecting areas like Coventry and the Ruhr Valley. He doesn't know how you defend renewables spread over tens of thousands of kilometres. It's from Greek. But if it wasn't that long ago that the attacks would be done in a quite different way. And one of our regular news, our guest, Keith Wallahan, he talks about how when he was in Afghanistan not that long ago, the fear they would have is as they were walking, the IUD is the hidden, you put your foot on a landmine, you blow up. And that was the fear they had as they walked slowly and they were worried about these bombs. He said, if I was over there now, I would suddenly hear a little buzzing sound. My fear would be a buzzing sound and it would be a drone coming in my direction. And we've seen images now, some horrific images of Russian drones chasing people down the streets of Kyiv. So the way you protect our facilities in this country physically, I guess from missiles, from people who would be going to go and do it directly, so that's the job of ASIO, that now can all be done through the cyber attacks and also through drones. Greg has a very good point. Obviously, the way we're doing it, our protection can't actually be laid out every year. We can't say, this is what we're using. This is our net, because we have to keep it secret from those who would be trying to launch those attacks. So for those of us who are lay people, we just have to have faith that all of those protective nets are in place and efficient. And some of the evidence suggests that maybe they aren't. Very good point there, Greg. We have the news coming up very soon, 3:30 to 9.
15: Treating our hero soldiers as criminals. More than 30 former SAS members have spoken up about war crimes inquiries. One of them is Wayne Weeks.
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16: 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Sadly, that wasn't to be.
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26: The Blind Factory August event is going really well. Just the other day, a man came up to me in the street and said, I'm really enjoying the August event of Great Augustness. And I said, get away from me, you ghastly man. Who are you? He didn't have an answer. He could have been anyone. I should have stayed at home behind closed curtains and shutters, all at 30% off.
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1: We have the news. The duck's in the middle of nowhere. You're not going to believe where he is. Coming up after this.
27: 30% off curtains and shutters. 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
28: Good evening, I'm Chelsea Bowden. The opposition has offered the federal government bipartisan support to help strengthen support for domestic violence victims. Labor is developing the second national action plan to end abuse against women and children. The program is expected to be a key focus of National Cabinet when it meets later this month. Shadow Social Services Minister Melissa McIntosh has told Parliament the opposition supports the initiative.
29: The coalition is very willing to work with the government to prevent violence against particularly women and children. In this cost of living crisis, we're hearing more and more women are unable to leave their violent partners because they can't afford to do so.
28: The Prime Minister says bailing out the Tomago aluminium smelter will make Australia more self-sufficient. The facility in the New South Wales Hunter was set to close at the end of next year when its energy supply contract expired. The federal and state governments will commit around $1 billion each to keep the facility operational. Three students from a prestigious Sydney private school have been charged with sexually assaulting a 14-year-old girl. Madeline McNeil reports.
30: Investigations began last month into reports the girl had been assaulted in an alleyway at Bondi on a Wednesday evening. 3 weeks later, police have arrested a 13-year-old boy and two 14-year-olds, all students of the elite Scots College, Sydney's most expensive all-boys school. The accused have been granted strict conditional bail to face a Children's Court on the 25th of August, all charged with aggravated sexual assault offences. In a statement, Scots College says it's important the investigation's allowed to take its course and it would not be appropriate to comment further. Madeline McNeil reporting.
28: One of Australia's most senior Catholic clerics has been found guilty of sexually abusing young Indigenous men. A WA court has convicted the former Bishop of Broome, Christopher Saunders, with one count of sexual penetration and 12 counts of indecent assault. He's due to be sentenced at a later date. Investigators are now looking into a third near miss at Sydney Airport in as many weeks. The ATSB says a Virgin flight was forced to abort takeoff when a Qantas plane crossed the runway in front of it on Sunday morning. The incident occurring on the same morning a Jetstar crew member was injured in a near collision with a Qatar plane being towed. And dozens of dumped e-scooters have been exposed along the Brisbane River. Waterway cleanup organisation Ocean Crusaders has pulled around 150 scooters from the water near the city. In finance, one Australian dollar is buying around 70 US cents.
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28: The Roosters and the Panthers are facing off to kick off round 24 of the NRL. At halftime, the Roosters lead 8-0. Meanwhile, Bulldogs coach Cameron Seraldo is sidestepping any talk of finals. The ninth place Canterbury face a crucial match tomorrow night against seventh place South Sydney. Seraldo not interested in discussing whether the game is must-win for his Bulldogs.
2: They're all important games for us. They're all important we prepare. But if we start thinking about winning or results or outcomes, then we're going to lose our way and miss somewhere on the process.
28: In the AFLW, it's neck and neck between the Demons and the Hawks in the final quarter of their clash at Icon Park. And Australia has a fight on its hands in the first men's test against Bangladesh in Darwin. That's the latest news and sport.
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28: Overnight low of 8 degrees before a sunny day tomorrow, 20 degrees in the city and 20 in the west. Looking ahead, a shower or two Saturday and a top of 18. Showers easing for Sunday and 18 again. A shower or two Monday, 19 the top. Tuesday, showers and another top of 19. A shower or two Wednesday and 19 degrees. And Thursday, a possible shower and 19.

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1: Welcome to Thursday night, and of course Thursday we have Camping and Off-Roading with the Duck in this hour, a little bit different tonight, and then next hour we have Kel Richards with Words, and we'll do tomorrow's headlines after that. There's a few stories bubbling around, and we might give you maybe a little preview of what I think is going to be a pretty straightforward win for Nigel Farage in that by-election in the UK. He's up against this fellow, this Count Binface. It's been very entertaining, but my experience is that

0: do, and some of you might laugh when I say this, they do take their voting very seriously. And so if there's a joke candidate, around the world, I think when there's a comical joke candidate, I'm not sure there are examples of the joke candidate succeeding. You might even say, well, of course we had, Zelensky. Well, he was a comedian, but that was what he used to do. You might say Donald Trump was a reality TV star. We had even going back to Arnold Schwarzenegger, but these are people who were, regardless of what you think about their politics, they were substantial people who had, different background. But if you're running around with a garbage bin on your head, I don't think people are going to be voting for you. I might be completely wrong. And I'll also let you know how people have reacted to some of the stuff that happened today with school kids leaving school, protesting against Pauline Hanson. The general consensus is, regardless again of your view of Pauline Hanson, that would be a counterproductive move in relation to a campaign against One Nation. 131873 is the number. One of our listeners just sends me a note here and talking about the situation with their air traffic control and the involvement of the unions. I think we need to know a lot more about what's going on there because there are too many of these incidents happening. So thank you very much for that. I've also been alerted to a couple of really interesting people who are doing work on AI, and I thank you very much for that. Michael sent me a note, so thank you for that. People, if you've got any people you think can make sense of this stuff and give us some understanding of where it's all going, always interested in hearing from you. And just on technology, because there's a lot of technology that works, we're about to go into the bush with the duck. I'm noticing this story's been around for, I think, about a week, but they've got what they call a robotic raptor because native birds take a huge toll on crops in cropping areas of Australia. And where I play golf, quite often you'll find one of those little fake owls sitting next to the green. And I've always thought, do the birds really go down and look? It's a very, very, very unrealistic little owl that sits there. Does it really deter them? But this thing is a little robotic raptor. This is a bird of prey that preys on the native birds. And so this little robotic thing, like it mimics a bird. And apparently it mimics it so well that the native birds are scared away. That is a very good use of technology, I suspect. 131873 is our number. Now, camping and off-roading, the duck is in the middle of Australia. He sent me a note earlier today, note of distress. So let's get into it and you'll know what I mean. Here we go.
1: And now on Nights, it's time to duck out there somewhere with the duck. Thanks to Oz Off-Road Penrith. 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
0: Now, a bit different with the duck tonight because I spoke with him probably an hour ago, and this is the conversation we're about to have. He is he's having some dramas here. I think he's near Tennant Creek. I'm not sure he's that far from Wolf Creek. Duck, good evening.
2: Yes, g'day, John. Yeah, you are right. We are out here, I guess you could call it Wolf Creek, in the middle of nowhere. And one of the crew, we finished filming, as you know, last week we came here from Ayers Rock, which was fantastic. And then we wrapped up filming rather at a property, a homestead just out of Alice Springs. And then a couple of us decided we're heading to the top end. And one of the cars in our convoy has looks like done an engine. And we're on the side of the Stuart Highway and the tilt tray's just turned up. You might hear the beeping and reverse beacons in the background. And it's a bit of an issue, a real problem. But it's what happens when you do these sorts of trips. And so we're just getting that sorted out. So it's pretty real, this. I mean, it's these things do happen. And unfortunately for my mate, he's in a world of problems, which we'll try and go through tomorrow, as we say. You can hear the noise in the background, maybe, yep. John, with the chains and stuff in the tow truck. There's a solution to every problem, and hopefully we can work out that solution tomorrow.
0: Yeah, and just on that, because we've talked about this, and you're filming for your TV show, you've got a convoy there, but we've had conversations, haven't we, about the situation with being in a very remote part of Australia if something goes wrong. Now, you've obviously had a very substantial

0: issue there with this vehicle. Yeah. So what's the situation? You can obviously connect to the nearest what? So where's the help coming from in your case?
1: So let me tell you, basically, if we didn't, and I know they don't advertise with us, they don't advertise anywhere, I don't think, but if we never had Starlink, it would have been a couple. Well, in the old days, we travelled with sat phones, so we still would have been okay.
0: Yep.
1: But it made it so much easier. We just pulled up at a place called Devil's Marbles, and anyone who's travelled the Stuart Highway will know of Devil's Marbles. It's a real attraction. You pull up, there's all these, it's just very strange. You've got all this ground there, and then you've got all these devils all stacked on top of each other, which is why it's called Devil's Marbles. And we drove out of there, and then my mate called me on the radio. He said, look, I'm losing power and in a world of smoke. And we opened up the bonnet, and there was a fire under the bonnet as well, which wasn't good. So quickly we carry fire extinguishers, so we quickly put that out. It was basically it had blown some cap off the top of the engine, and the oil had caught fire. So you can imagine there was a little bit of panic there for a second. But it was only the oil. There's no real damage from the fire, but obviously there's an engine problem. The car's not that old either. And to fairness to Nissan, my mate's called Nissan, and they've sorted the tow truck here from the freeways in just north of Tennant Creek, and he now hooking it up. So, yeah, it's one of those things, John. It's not what you want to happen. We've had problems with the Ram as well, with a radio problem, which we patched up, and I've got a new radiator sitting in Darwin waiting for me when I get up there. So these things can happen. You can prepare as best as you like. You really can. And nobody prepares like us, but you can't prepare for everything. And unfortunately, this is a big, big, big problem for one of our crew. Not our crew, but one of our people who came on the TV show with us. Yep. We've finished filming now. So the film crew's gone back. My young bloke's gone back. Who's a pretty handy mechanic. We're FaceTiming him. He was giving us advice over the phone. But at the end of the day, it's ended up on a tow truck, and well, we'll work that out tomorrow. But at the end of the, and as I said to my, and you know, John, I said to my mate, it's a big deal. I said, but we're here waiting for a tow truck. We're not waiting for the Royal Flying Doctors.
0: Yep.
1: We haven't had an accident.
0: Yep.
1: Everybody's okay.
0: Yeah.
1: But it certainly, it just goes to show what can happen, and it happened, and look, it happens all the time. You see cars and trucks broken down out here, and it can happen. It's a really pretty new car too, a couple of years old. So, but anyway, we'll sort that out tomorrow.
0: And you and I have talked also about being, because if, say, I'm looking here, and our listeners, I know we do this every Thursday night, looking at the Devil's Marbles. Phenomenal. Now, it's quite a hike to get to the Devil's Marbles. So you're in a very remote part of Australia, but most people can get there. But if you haven't got the capacity, some sort of road service assist or something, and you need to be assisted, it can cost an arm and a leg, can't it?
1: Oh, absolutely. And I mean, it's still, and this is the thing. I mean, the car, you've got to remember he's towing a caravan too. So,
0: yep.
1: We had to put the car, and I can send you a photo of it. We had to put the car on the tow, on the top of the tool tray, and then tow the caravan, and there was a cost in that. Because, you know, Nissan obviously cover the Nissan roadside, whatever it's called, covers the cost of the tow on the vehicle.
0: Yep.
1: But obviously you had the caravan, so there was a cost in that. But at the end of the day, everybody's safe and everyone will be fine and all that. But it is what it is, and these things do happen, John. We've still got 1,000 k's from here to Darwin, and we've just got to work out our best plan of attack for the car, because I think it's going to need a, from what we're looking at, probably an engine rebuild or an engine. So that's a pretty major problem. And
0: well, like a tyre or something. So you get that done, and you've got to work out where you're going to get it done. Even just having a towie there, because we talk about remote parts of Australia and whether they have the services that you take for granted. You know that if this had happened to you in one of the main streets of Brisbane or Sydney, you'd have towies descending on you. But there, you're lucky you got one there.
1: Yeah, that's right. Well, we're lucky we were only 120 kilometres away from the freeways, which is a big road. Just to explain to you and listeners what the freeways is, the freeways is a T-intersection. So if you're coming across from Queensland into the Northern Territory, you'll cross the border at Camarwheel into the Territory, and you'll drive out along the Barkly Highway past the Barkly Roadhouse, and you'll come to a T-intersection where you can turn left to go to Alice Springs or right to go to Darwin. So that's where the tow truck was based, at the three ways. So we're only 120 kilometres from there. And so it wasn't too bad. So I've arranged some power, so I think we could be sitting here for a couple of days till we saw it. We just got here now.
0: Yeah.
1: So we're on the side of the road here, basically. And you can, I can stand a bit close. I don't want to bore people, but we can, you know, you hear the tow truck working and stuff here, dropping the car off at its feet. And it's just going, it's just, you know, like you're talking, we're in the dark out here. So it's been a long sort of a day, a sort of a day that we didn't really plan on, but it is what it is. So
0: yeah, and
1: I will say that.
0: You say a couple of days you might be there, a couple of days.
1: Oh, we'll have to work out a solution, what's best, you know, we'll work out. You know, it's obviously my mate who owns his car. Does he want to get it done? I mean, obviously we can get it down to Alice Springs. Oh, no, me, John. What I would do, it's an extra 500 kilometres to go to Darwin. You're going to be sitting there. Do you want to sit in Alice Springs or do you want to sit in Darwin? I know what I'd do. I'd probably certainly go to a Nissan dealer in Darwin. And there's going to be a huge cost in doing that. It's going to be a huge cost getting it to wherever we take it from here. You can't leave the car here, obviously. So there'll be a couple of days here, but it's a pretty good setup here at the Three Ways Roadhouse. There's a great little pub bistro there, which we haven't been over to yet, which we'll get to shortly, and have a meal. And you're pretty safe here. There's some amenities here. There's actually some powered sites here, which I've just had the towie back the caravan onto one of those. And that way he's got power and water and stuff like that, even though we could last quite a few days without that with the vans, with our vans. But, get here with a bit of comfort and work out some problems. But as I said to you, no, there's nobody hurt. No one's injured. We're not waiting for the Royal Flying Doctors to land. We are simply waiting for a tow truck. And that seems to be a lot people have had some pretty... One place we did go to today, John, just to change the subject, and the one that you'd be interested in, was we stopped at Barrow Creek. Now, Barrow Creek was where Joanna Lees was dropped off. Remember that?
0: Yeah.
1: Was it Tony Falconia? Was it Tony Falconia? What his name was? That Paul?
0: Yeah, Blake? Yeah, yeah. Peter Falcone.
1: And she had to hide in the outback in the dark, and she was picked up by a road train.
0: There's not much there.
1: No, she was dropped off at Barrow Creek. We were there today, and I've got to say to you, it's all very, very, very remote out in this part of the country where we are now. And obviously, we'll hit some civilization. We'll get we'll go to Catherine and Darwin and all that. But at the moment, where we are right now, it's a remote part of the country for sure.
0: Sure. Is it clear? Is it cold, warm? Is it dry? What can you tell us about that part of the world?
1: Well, I can tell you that it was very funny the other night. There was a place that we camped, we filmed there. And unfortunately, I just can't remember that much going on. I can't remember the name of it, but it was 40K south of Alice Springs. And we were at this homestead, and I think Arena Homestead or something, and there was a town built on the homestead. You're waiting for Kneesford to ride up the street of this town.
0: Yep.
1: And it was actually a film set that I think Ted Egan had something to do with. Jeff Mowboy was filmed there. Home and Away have actually filmed there, which surprised me considering how far away it is from Palm Beach. But certainly that was a bit of an eye-opener, as this whole trip has been. But certainly these places are so interesting, and these places are scattered all throughout the Australian outback.
0: Of course.
1: And the hospitality of the people has just been amazing, and the way they help. There's this real Aussie spirit out here, John. It's sort of a little bit lost in the big smoke. Mm. And everyone, they'll go the extra mile to help you out and stuff like that. It's the way it is.
0: Mate, I'm very keen to find out how you went, because, look, we're talking just before we went to air, because I wanted to make sure, because you were involved with the tow truck, you wanted to get in there and get some food. So originally, when I first heard what had happened, I didn't think it was as serious, and I was going to make some jokes about Wolf Creek and, whether your documentation was in order, but you're obviously...
1: John, I will say to you, you say about Wolf Creek, but certainly that's the region we are in.
0: And what we'll do, we'll come back in a moment and we'll just finish up with the Ducks. I'm speaking with him briefly here before we went to air here on this Thursday night.
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0: All right, okay. I'll quickly check with the Duck again because he's in this remote part of Australia. We're going to keep checking in with him. We're going to have Wilco join us very, very shortly. And Duck, I was going to make some jokes about the Wolf Creek and whether you got your documentation in order, all of that. But you have actually painted a picture there of what it's like when something goes wrong. And I'm keen to see if they look after you in the roadhouse you're going into it in a moment.
1: Well, John, you know what? Let me just say this to you: we are here, and obviously we had a few selfies at Ayers Rock. Would you believe somebody pulled up, saw the car, said I love the show, and got a selfie?
0: Can you believe it? Well, while you're broken down.
1: Yeah, well, I'm not broken down.
0: I know, but you know what?
1: We stand out a little bit here. And,
0: yeah.
1: You know, Donna from Kempsey.
0: Yeah.
1: And thank you, Donna, for popping in. And I said, look, we had to come all the way out here to Wolf Creek to find the one person that actually does watch the program.
0: Okay. All right. Well, I do have to say, can you make a record of these things so those people who are skeptical can actually accept that you actually did it?
1: No. Well, look, at the end of the day, there was no evidence, but it happened. But then, and you mentioned, John, just quickly, you mentioned the weather here. The days have been very nice. I will say the other night, just south of Alice, we had a bit of wind and rain.
0: Yep.
1: And not heavy rain, but enough to walk a bit of mud through the van. And when you were picking up Mrs. Duck from Alice Springs Airport the following morning,
0: yep.
1: You know what I was doing at 6 o'clock in the morning? I was quickly mopping up all that dirt that I'd walked through our van. But I will tell you that the nights are very crisp here. The days are nice, but as the further we go north,
0: yep.
1: And obviously that's the whole attraction up there. But one thing I will say too, I know I keep going from one thing to another, so I'm seeing a lot of Victorian number plates heading south. So you got to remember we are in August now, and they've probably been up the top end since around, you know, June, July. And a lot of vans heading south, but in saying that, I've met a couple of people that are heading the same direction as us. But obviously the weather up there, and talking to Waddy, as I do my main in Darwin, she's 32, 34 every day up there. And we're looking forward to getting out of some cold.
0: All right. Good on you, mate. All right, look, I'll let you go. We're going to talk to Wilco. I might get Wilco to give me the marks on the ads tonight and maybe the listeners.
1: Can do that. And I know what Wilco's going to do because Wilco's a brown nose and he'll be giving you nines
0: and
1: tens.
0: No, Wilco's okay. And so, look, if anyone – so you're – at Tennant Creek, is that right? Or close to Tennant Creek?
1: Yeah, close to Tennant Creek. We're not far from Tennant Creek.
0: All right.
1: So we're at the Three Ways Roadhouse, which is 20 odd kilometres north of Tennant Creek. And John, an apologies to everyone who likes listening to what we do that we had to do it on the phone tonight.
0: Yep.
1: And
0: that's all right,
1: it's just
0: mate.
1: Been
0: no,
1: one of those
0: no,
1: situations.
0: No, no.
1: And,
0: no.
1: And the thing is that we're out here, and you know what, John, it doesn't get any more real than this.
0: Exactly. And look, the Three Ways Roadhouse, if you're in the vicinity there, you can get there in the next 25 minutes, 30 minutes. Go and see the bloke. He'll be there, and he'll be very happy to give you an autograph or a selfie. All right, mate. We might even check in before the end of the hour to see if you're still going okay. All right?
1: Yes, I think you can shout me a Great Northern, John. It's pretty dry work out here.
0: Good on you, mate. Thank you for that.
1: Thanks, mate.
0: Yeah, look, that's the duck. We spoke to him about an hour and a half ago because I want to bring in Wilco because Wilco does Wilco's gig guide with us every Thursday night. He doesn't sound his usual self. He sounds a bit stressed, doesn't he?
11: Oh, look, mate, what's going on there?
0: Yeah, it's incredible. Anyway, he's there at the moment and getting himself sorted out. And it is an interesting one, isn't it? Because I got Adam sends me this back in 2003. This is so that we're talking a long time ago. 12-month-old Hilux of mine blew an engine on a country road in central New South Wales. There was no mobile phone service at the time. So that was when we had mobile phones, certainly then. We'd had them for about 10 years. But in regional areas, the black spots were black. And so he says they sat there for 7 hours for another car came by. Had to wait for a car, provided assistance, and 11 hours for a tow truck arrived. They had food and water, experience at the time, and they often talk about it. Well, it would live with you, an experience like that, for a long time. So at least the duck's got a little bit more help here tonight. But Dave Wilkins, of course, Wilco's Gig Guide. We do it every Thursday night. You pull together the best gigs up and down the east coast of Australia. So we're going to talk music, and I also want to borrow your expertise on one of the sleeper issues flowing from the budget. You're going to do a money news story for us shortly, Wilco, but let's start off with music and the bands that are playing up and down the coast. What have you got for us?
11: Will do, John. For our listeners on 2CC, tomorrow night, Frenzel Rom are hitting the stage at the Basement in Canberra. That's going to be a great gig. 7 p.m. is the doors on that one, and Austix is the ticket provider. The fabulous Catherine Britt is performing her brand of country at Smith's Alternative. Tickets via the venue website and that one, and the doors open at 6 p.m. Now, there's two shows that I've marked here to put on your radar and put in your gig calendars, folks, if you're living in and around Canberra. August 22nd, the Great Living End are at the UC Refectory. And then on the 27th, Canberra Southern Cross Club is John Stevens, and he's going out on his new tour. So that is going to be fantastic. Now, for our friends on 4BC, I'm actually looking out over Brisbane now from my hotel room. It's been all about the Ecker this week, but the talk of the town for tomorrow night is the great John Stevens, and he's performing his John Stevens Noise Works and In Excess Collection. That's live on stage at Mansfield Arena. Now, if you want to go and buy tickets online, folks, type in Austix and then John Stevens, and all your ticket options will be right in front of you. Doors open at, 7:30 on that one. Now, if you're a Clash fan, you're never going to see them again, folks, but the band I'm working with tomorrow night is at the Trifford, and I've got to tell you, they are absolutely fantastic. They're called London Calling. They're direct from the UK, and if you like the Clash, they are your band. Now, tickets via the venue website and that one, or tickets via totaltouring.com. On Sunday, you really can't beat Vicar and Linda at the Tivoli, Now, they're on their Where Do We Come From Australian tour. Tickets are via Ticketmaster on that one. And it's an early show, folks. Please don't get there late. It's doors open at 3 p.m. and the show is on stage at 4. Just throwing the other bit of paper on the bed there. So for tomorrow night, for our listeners on 2GB, and you've interviewed this gentleman a lot of times, I think, John. John Schumann and his Vagabond crew, they perform the full sweep of John's remarkable songbook from Red Gum till now. There's some great, great hits in that. Now, it's live at the Estate in Camden. Tickets via the Estate Camden website. 4:30, the gates open on that one, and the show starts at 5, so or 5:30. So you actually want to get there a little bit early on that one. Now, Rebecca Neville, her trio is playing at the Riverview Hotel in Balmain. 6:30 doors on that one. That's free admission. That is going to be a great gig. If you've never heard Rebecca sing, please, folks, do yourself a favour because she is fabulous. On Saturday night, one of my favourite venues in the city is in Marrickville. It's called Lazy Bones Lounge. And the ARIA nominees, King Tide, are performing there this Saturday. Doors open at 7:30 p.m. and King Tide are on stage at 8:30. Tickets are via the venue website on that one. Now, if you want to hear a magnificent show, all you need to do is drive down the coast to Thurule, and they have the magnificent Anita's Theatre there. It's a beacon in that place. It is absolutely fantastic. And tomorrow night, Anita's Theatre presents the music and the life of Barbra Streisand by Melinda Schneider. Now, I was never really a big Barbra Streisand fan, but when I heard Melinda sing these songs, it is absolutely magnificent. She is an amazing singer, an amazing performer. Her family's been in the business forever, and she knows exactly what she's doing. Doors open at 7 p.m. on that one. Act 1, 7:30. Act 2, 8:40. And tickets are via Ticketmaster on that one, John. So it's going to be a great night at Anita's Theatre.
0: Yeah, and we had a note about this one from Kathleen. Sydney Singers, they're putting a concert on Saturday 15th, Glasgow Arms Hotel, 2 Brilliant. O'clock in Ultimo. So it's 2 o'clock in the afternoon, and they've got Country Cath, Karaoke King, Vince, True Blue, Graham, entertaining Alfia. They've got, look, and it's a group, they say, group of friends, country rock duets. They've sent us the flyer at 2 o'clock on Saturday afternoon. And any encouragement for anyone doing music, we just can't do enough of it.
11: Yeah, that's right. Absolutely. There's a lot of early shows on now too, as we just mentioned a few of those. So always check out your gig guides for the times, folks, because there's a lot of earlier shows happening yep. now. And you don't want to be late because some of these shows are absolutely magnificent. I said that one about Melinda Schneider. When she does her Barbra Streisand tribute, it's incredible.
0: Yeah.
11: Really, really incredible.
0: Just on that, because I haven't seen that, and I was going to ask you the question because you and I have talked about AI, and look, we've done some AI songs on here, and I figure yeah. I've done enough promotion of live music, and we always make that caveat. But it's a problem for musicians, a huge problem. It's a problem for creative people. But in terms of tribute bands, you mentioned The Clash, you mentioned a few others. When there's a good one, it's doing it live, it's channeling really good music. So there's nothing wrong with that. And if you can latch onto one that's really good, you can make a living out of it.
11: 110%. There is, if you look in the geek guys around the country, there'd be a plethora of Fleetwood Mac tributes going around, and there'd be three or four that are absolutely fantastic. And I know people have divided opinions on whether tributes are good or bad, but when you can't see the original and they're not touring anymore, yep. then what's so bad about that? And when you're a musician that probably hasn't gone to the dizzy heights of stardom or anything like that, but you're a great muso, why not play those songs? Because it gets you out on stage. And the audience is a craving for yesteryear. It's nostalgia is a big part of the business. And when those acts do it well, they bring to life your memories, yeah. everything. It's great.
0: All right. Look, if you can stay with us a few more minutes, I'm going to have a break. I do want you to give us a mark because Duck can't do it, these commercials. So can you do the right thing
11: by
0: me?
11: I heard what he said, mate. I tell you what.
0: Incredible. But there's an issue, and I know this has been bubbling along, and I think musicians are starting to talk about it. I saw the media union was talking about this today, the issue of unions. They're coming to the point where the new superannuation rules are having an impact on musicians. So I'll get your thoughts on that, because you're actually, you're telling me it's having quite an impact. Before we do that, though, at 22 minutes to 10, Blue Lagoon Beach Resort, shores of Shelley Beach. So it's the beautiful New South Wales Central Coast. They've been creating family holidays and summer memories since the 60s. They're nestled in bushland. The beach is right at your doorstep. So you step out of your car, your holiday starts as soon as you're there.

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6: 18 minutes to 10 is the time, 131873 is the number. Of course, on this Thursday night, Kel Richards will join us in the next hour with the Word Clinic. Am I going to throw that word, piece of... Well, the word that's dominated politics today, I mean, I think we all know the meaning of it, but I might actually throw it at Kel after 10 o'clock, plus so much more. We'll be doing that, but right now let's go back to Dave Wilkins, one of Australia's leading musicians, Wilco's Gig Guide every Thursday, but he's going to do a little bit of economics for us tonight. This actually isn't something that was in the budget. It had been done before, and it began at the beginning of this financial year, so your superannuation has to be paid when you get your pay. So if you're getting your pay fortnightly, your super, which was being paid in installments maybe every 3 months, now it just arrives with your pay. Now, for large employers, that's easy to organise. Smaller ones have had to try and organise themselves. Casuals and others, some who might work just small shifts. They might have a range of people working for them. But at the music industry, this is really starting to have an impact, Wilco. You've talked to a lot of people in the industry, even orchestras, where this is having quite an impact.
7: Yeah, absolutely, John. It's across the board. It's one of those things that the government has put into place. And let me say right up front that I'm all for superannuation. I think it's great. Even though I've kind of missed out myself because I've been a musician nearly my whole life, I think it's great to put money away for the future. That's a great thing. But the problem with what's happened at the moment is that it hasn't been thought out properly, the implementation of how this has been rolled out. So in my

0: opinion, they needed to have a good think about this, and they need to go back to the drawing board and have another good think about it, because what's happened is a lot of the venues now won't employ sole traders, and almost every musician I know is a sole trader. They're going for a company or a company structure, so the musician would have to form a company or it'd have to invoice under a trust situation, and really that's a very small percentage of musicians that...
1: Yeah, just to explain, that would mean that the company is responsible for paying the superannuation, so the employer, in the case of maybe it's a venue, they pay the company for the musician's work, X amount of dollars, and then the musician is then responsible as a company for paying themselves the super, as opposed to if they're a sole trader, they have to pay them the super, but they have to pay it along with the pay.
0: That's right. And a lot of the venues have just said, well, okay, let's just say that, for instance, there's five people in the band and they're playing at a local venue, and they've always just been invoicing under the one person who might be a sole trader, whose name's Jack Black, say. So Jack Black invoices the venue. Then all the musicians in that band invoice Jack separately. He pays their performance fee, and happy days for everybody. Now then those folks would then go away and they look after their own superannuation or their own retirement future, or they're just paying their bills. And if they're a struggling musician, let's just get this one out of the way, there's no money left anyway. Mm. So they're just doing what they can to survive. And I've always been in that category, to be honest. You know, I make my living out of doing multiple things. So there's a lot of strings to the bow.
1: Yep.
0: But if you're just a musician and it's making $250 to $300 a gig, or $350, or, you know, you take that 12% out, and if you're paying that and putting it in somewhere else, look, the cost of living is a real issue these days. And just taking another piece of the pie out, it really hurts.
1: Mm. And you mentioned orchestras, so we can often talk, we know the Sydney Symphony Orchestra and the big orchestras around the country, but there are smaller orchestras that then go and do jobs, and they provide that wonderful music. And so if they're just workers who are part of an orchestra, and as you say, they might be sole traders, so it might be a violinist that performs in this orchestra, they might be part of a string quartet, they might do weddings, so that's how they work. And you're saying that in the case of an orchestra, you hire an orchestra, and then you've got to just give each of them a fee, but now you've got to give them a super, and you've got to find out where their super fund is and pay them the 12.5% to each of their super funds. Is that right?
0: That's correct. So then that's going to be a problem for the person that wants to put, let's just say you're doing a wedding and you want to hire an orchestra to do your wedding. No, that's high end, but the problem's still the same, that person that hires them has to pay all those members super.
1: Yep.
0: So, like, there's been, when this first got implemented, or we first found out about this, there were some festivals that actually shut down, regional festivals shut down immediately, because they might have, let's just say they've got 30 acts performing that weekend. Now, those regional festivals, they survive under volunteer help.
1: Mm.
0: So there's somebody helping out. The money that's generated by the ticket sales just is enough to pay these acts. So then there's not only 30 acts, but let's just say that there's four people in each of those acts. Mm. Yep. We're talking about, you know, a lot of management and time allocation going to that. So a lot of regional festivals just shut their doors straight away. So in my way of thinking, again, John, and for the listeners, it's that that's a big, it might have looked good down in Canberra to say, let's get all this into shape. And no one's saying that that's not a good idea. What they're saying is that it should have been thought out on a real-time basis and actually been, why wouldn't you have gone to music industry bodies and consulted with them?
1: Come on, Wilco. Hey, listen, I'm glad you've done it tonight, because I know it's been talked about on all the forums involving the music industry. I know the Media Alliance has had something to say about it today. So it's because the effect is there, and maybe people are losing jobs. Then you're being offered cash jobs, because there's all these consequences. So let's keep that one on the boil, and we might raise it again in the weeks ahead. All right, mate.
0: Yeah, that would be fantastic, John.
1: Because it's so tough for the business anyway, for the music business. You're copying it from everywhere, so at least we can do something. Can you hang on for a sec while I do this, and you can give me a score before we finish up? So that's okay.
0: sure can.
1: Because this is, look, when you take your caravan, camper, RV or motorhome, you take it out and look, you might be sitting there by the side of the road the way he is tonight, and you're waiting for your mate to get repaired. 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There you go.
0: Mate, once again, Duck would have said four.
1: Yeah, right.
0: I'm saying if I had the money, I'd go out and buy one of those right away.
1: Very
0: so
1: good.
0: Out of 10.
1: Oh, very good, Wilco. And someone's just pointed out to me, he does the country music countdown on Saturday nights. He does commercials in that. So you know what we're doing next week? We're going to pull a couple of those out, and you and I are going to mark them. How about that?
0: Love it.
1: How about that? Good on you, mate. Thank you. Have a good night. Thanks, Wilco.
0: You too.
1: There he is, Dave Wilkins, with his look at the music industry at 10 to 10 now.
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5: 6 minutes to ten. I thought it was important to do that with Wilco, because Wilco's he's a really good musician, but he's done it all his life. And most of our musicians, people in the creative industries, they work week to week to week. Now Felicity sends us a note. What about the roadies who provide the assistance for people who are on the road as musicians? And that's true. They're scratching for money, as is in many cases. Wilco does some of that work. He manages bands. He's assisting bands when they come out to the country. And so this is going to have an impact. And they're also being hit by AI, which I know we've talked a bit about it tonight, but with AI, there's even, and Wilco and I talked earlier today about the creative industries, graphic design and graphic designs, which companies are looking at graphic design and say, well, it's going to cost me $500 to get that done. And someone, that we've got phenomenal creatives here, and you can just use AI to produce what looks, it just looks quite impressive. You're using it as part of your business. But if you look at them closely, as you said, they kind of all look the same, which is fine. But the way AI works is it learns. So the more it's done, and the more people's creative work is being used for these artificial algorithms to learn and do it better. And so it's all swamping us. 131-873 is the number now. 10 out of 10. Thank you very much for those people. And I just had this note here, and maybe this is just a little bit of indulgence, because we are talking now 26 years ago, the Sydney Olympics were held. But for those people who've got the Greek background, there was a huge project and a Discobolus art project. So, and if you go out there, it's there, the Discobolus. And it was the Greek community in Australia, the Greek Australian community, got together and they raised enough money for this art project for the Sydney 2000 Olympic Games, given that the games originally were in Athens. And so it was a big, big event. And they went to quite a bit of trouble to design this, what I was mentioning before. AI would probably come in now, but they had some acclaimed artists. They put together this beautiful Discobolus, and there it was at Sydney Olympic Park leading up to the games. The only reason I mention it is I've had a note sent to me now, because they asked me to MC the occasion, and it rained. It was one of those ones where it was outside. We had the Governor General there, who was presiding over it, and it was also my late mum, who was by that stage 85, and she was there as well. Now I get a bit emotional thinking about the event, because she was there. It was a beautiful event, and it was a gift to the people of Sydney. I didn't realise, and I've forgotten. It's 26 years now, the anniversary.
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14: Good evening, I'm Chelsea Bowden. One of Angus Taylor's key advisers has lashed out at a journalist after taking exception to her line of questioning. Federal politics editor Michael Packey.
15: Channel 10 journalist Ashley Raper asked the opposition leader about a corruption inquiry examining illegal donations to the New South Wales Liberals. Ms. Raper had been probing Angus Taylor about his knowledge of the matter. After the press conference, she was approached by Mr. Taylor's senior media advisor, demanding to know why she persisted with her line of questioning.
16: Are your ratings that bad? Seriously, that's a frickin' disgrace.
15: Ms. Raper stood her ground.
17: What, asking questions about an ICAC inquiry?
18: Yeah, and he's answered them like 500 times. Not.
15: The inquiry has heard Mr. Taylor committed to a $15,000 donation to help a conservative Liberal faction, but he denies making any payment.
14: A television reporter has had her microphone stolen during a live cross at an anti-One Nation rally in Melbourne. Thousands of high school and university students around the country have rallied against the minor party and its leader, Pauline Hanson. They argue One Nation's policies are racist, as the party has seen its popularity surge over the past year. The federal government says it's listening to children as it seeks to close gaps in the family and domestic violence system. Labor is developing the second national action plan as part of the ongoing fight to end abuse against women and minors. The government has pledged additional funds to support crisis housing for victims fleeing domestic violence. Prime Minister Anthony Albanese has told Parliament there's more work to do.
19: It is clear there are gaps in the system, and my government will seek to address them as part of our second action plan. It's clear as well that government can't do it all, that all of us as Australians have a responsibility.
14: A shopping centre in Melbourne's north has been plunged into a lockdown after shots were fired. Two groups of males armed with machetes were seen arguing before two gunshots were heard at Craigieburn Central this evening. Police say the offenders fled as officers arrived. No injuries have been reported. Seven teenagers charged over a serious assault and carjacking in Brisbane's northern suburbs have had their charges upgraded to murder. A 27-year-old man was left with life-threatening injuries following the attack at Kelvin Grove last month. He passed away in hospital 2 weeks later. Also making news, Perth Zoo has revealed it's been trialling a bird flu vaccine since May on threatened black cockatoo species, and protective services officers will be given greater powers in a bid to tackle rising retail crime in Victoria. In finance, one Australian dollar is buying around 70 US cents.
13: 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Australians are asking AI what to buy. 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
14: The Roosters have defeated the Panthers 12-6 to kick off round 24 of the NRL. The 2 points secures the Roosters' top spot on the ladder. The Demons have survived a huge Hawthorn surge to claim a 19-point win in round one of the AFLW. Fremantle will regain skipper Alex Pearce for tomorrow's AFL clash against the Crows, but they'll be missing young gun Murphy Reid, who hasn't recovered from a groin injury. Australia has a fight on its hands in the first men's test against Bangladesh in Darwin. The home side all out for 198 before the visitors posted 1 for 96 in the last session. And Carter Gordon has been recalled as Wallabies fly half for Saturday's test against Japan. That's the latest news and sport.
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14: An overnight low of 8 degrees before a sunny day tomorrow, 20 degrees in the city and 20 in the west. Looking ahead, a shower or two Saturday and a top of 18. Showers easing for Sunday and 18 again. A shower or two Monday, 19 the top. Tuesday, showers and another top of 19. A shower or two Wednesday and 19 degrees. And Thursday, a possible shower and 19.
0: sports back to John Stanley right across Australia.

0: Evening, everyone. Welcome along. Thursday night, of course, this part of the night is our word clinic with our word guru, Kel Richards. He's in the house. We'll kick things off very shortly. If you've got a question for him, we're already getting those coming in, but you get in the queue. You can get on the line, 131873, after we've done the brain game. And a reminder to you that tomorrow week, for those in Sydney, it's the 100th anniversary of Sydney radio station 2GB. The anniversary is on the weekend, but we're marking it tomorrow week. Big, big day, live broadcast. And on the eve of all of that, next week, you may have heard some clips being played of some wonderful, just wonderful old-time radio that was done by Kel Richards. And it was done, I think it was about 40 years ago. And so Kel's brought the cassettes in, and we're going to bring you some of that next week when we do our little segment. So we might have a few bits and pieces of history and of essentially, I've given up arguing against them. Everyone here says, well, I was on air on the first day of 2GB, 1926. So next Thursday night, I've gone down into the archives. I've found that show. That first program from 1926, you're going to hear it next Thursday in all of its glory. So we've restored it. It's ready to go. So I'm not denying it anymore. I've been here for a very, very long time. So that's something to look out for. That's next week when we have Kel here. We'll have a bit of fun. And we've also found, and I mentioned this to Kel last week, 2GB was involved in a big radiothon to raise the funds for the First Fleet, the recreation of the First Fleet on the bicentennial. And it was because the government didn't want to do it, so the funds were raised privately, and 2GB did a big radiothon, raised the money, and did a big broadcast on that day. Kel, I'll bring Kel in because you're involved in all of that, but we've found some of the we've actually found, because this is the thing, they weren't here, but we've found some tape of that day.
1: Yes, and as you were saying last week, there's a whole lot of listeners who were recording these things
0: stuff, yeah,
1: on cassette. So even though the archives have disappeared from here, the records can still be found and we can still hear the audio.
0: Yeah, so we're going to hear some of that, which will be most interesting. We'll do that next Thursday. Right. We'll hear my first show from 1926, all of that ahead of us. But right now, at 10 minutes past 10...
2: Now it's time for John Stanley's Brain Game. Call now, 131-873.
0: Look, our friends at Marcel provide us with our prize every Thursday night. It's fantastic, the Marcel Gourmet Stock. It's a beautiful hamper of stocks and gravies and the beautiful Marcel products. You also get the John Stanley Mr. Magoo mug. So I thought tonight, given that we're going to be talking about 1926 a fair bit, I went back. The Prime Minister of Australia in 1926 was Stanley Bruce. That was his name, Stanley Bruce. He was in for quite a few years, but when the economy went sour in the late part of the 20s, the government was voted out and he actually lost his seat. Stanley Bruce. I've got to be very careful here because my question is, what's his middle name? And the reason I'm asking it is, it's a very memorable name. It's because of, it's Stanley something Bruce, it's the name of the city in which he was born. So, you'll know, I'm sure if you've known anything about him, I've always known him by the three names because it just flows so well. Stanley Bruce. So you tell me what his middle name is. First person to call through with the answer we're looking for, which of course is the correct answer, you win the prizes tonight at 11 after 10.

0: to me.
1: Yes, all right, let's go to Linus is with us. Hello, Linus.
2: G'day, how you doing?
1: What's that middle name?
2: It's Melbourne.
1: Stanley Melbourne Bruce. Yes, he was the Prime Minister of Australia. He was born in St Kilda in Melbourne. He ended up losing his seat when the world economy went sour, but he was Prime Minister for quite a few years, and he was Prime Minister in 1926. I think I interviewed him toward the end of 1926, one of those early interviews. Well done, Linus. You've got yourself the Macell hamper. Fantastic products, the Macell hamper. You've got the it's Aussie-owned and made. More flavour, the new look pack, but they all want you to point out to the gourmet stock, the premium stock. You can find it on the shelves. They say it is a flavour bomb. So Aussie-owned, as I say, Macell gourmet stock. Quality you can taste. You get that. You get the John Stanley Mr. Magoo mug. But right now, at 10:14, let's rip straight into this.

0: Your Night's Words with Kel Richards.
1: Yes, Kel Richards joining us now. Of course, wordsmith, broadcaster and author. I'm looking forward to his word of the week because it's a word I don't think I've ever heard this word. I've never seen this word, but we're going to get to it shortly.
2: Right. In Good fact, evening. It's a brand new word, so which is why I brought it along, because I found it really interesting.
1: Yeah.
2: Greg Sheridan mentioned it in a column in The Australian.
1: Oh,
2: I thought, I've never seen this word before, so I had to do some digging. He says it's one of the ugliest political words in the world. It's in America. You know how they've got the far right in America?
1: Mm.
2: There are weird people like Matt Furey and so on who are really, really extreme right. And this is a word that's come out of that extreme right, a groyper, G-R-O-Y-P-E-R. Mm. And groypers are extreme right racists who are heavily anti-Semitic.
1: Mm.
2: It's a, and I was trying to work out where they got the word from. Apparently, they started off, these people, they shared a meme, which is Pepe the Frog, which is a picture of a frog. So I wondered if groyper was started off as being an imitation of the noise that a frog makes when it croaks. It could, I suppose, be that. And it's so aggressively anti-Semitic, I wondered if it was a, it was a play on the Yiddish word goyim, which means Gentiles. Could be that, could be something else. It's just this really, really horrible right-wing word from America, groyper.
1: Groyper. So it's not one, because each week I say, oh, I should take that and write it down.
2: No.
1: Don't want to use this one.
2: No, and you don't want to know any groypers either, quite frankly.
1: Yeah.
2: But when Greg Sheridan said one of the ugliest words in the political dictionary, I thought, need to talk about this.
1: Yeah, just on that, because I think it's important. There are so many strands to anti-Semitism, and I just find it vile. I find every strand of it vile. But the strand where you talk about international conspiracies, international financiers, this has been going for going way, way back. You talk about Shakespeare everywhere. These shadowy figures that are controlling things and running things, and that's a... That's a code word. That's an anti-Semitic trope, isn't it?
2: Actually, it doesn't go all that far back. Those conspiracy theories, and I used to work with someone who peddled those conspiracy theories, they originated in a book published in Russia in 1909 called The Protocols of the Elders of Zion. It was a forgery which pretended to record secret councils by these Jewish people planning to take over the banking system and by taking over banks, taking over the world. But it was a forgery. It was a fraud. But that arose at the beginning of the 20th century. Before then, Jews may not have been liked, and there was often a lot of jealousy towards Jews. But that whole conspiracy thing is only an early 20th century thing.
1: Really? Okay.
2: It was absolutely bizarre. Hitler believed it.
1: Yeah.
2: And Hitler believed they were behind everything. So he said, communism is actually run by the Jews. You understand that. I mean, it was really mad stuff.
1: Yeah.
2: So it was horrible, ugly, racist anti-Semitism, and a whole lot of it came out of this dreadful document called the Protocols of the Elders of Zion.
1: I thought it was worth mentioning because I'm staggered when I think people have to, they have to push to get the Holocaust taught.
2: Yes,
1: and then, but then you think in our country and you look at countries, the United States where Jewish people are fleeing and they go, no, and there were Nazi movements in New York, and then the fact that Jewish people were being persecuted before the war, when you couldn't get into golf clubs, all of that stuff. It's
2: always puzzled me. And I was talking to an 18-year-old. He said, why? And I can't for the life of me really understand where it springs from. I've told you the story before. There's a lovely letter Groucho Marx wrote when his daughter tried to join a sports club in New York because she wanted to use their swimming pool. And they had a rule, no Jews. So he wrote to them and said, she's only half Jewish. Can she go into the pool up to her waist?
1: Yeah.
2: But the very fact that there's a club in New York that had a rule saying no Jews, it's beyond me. I don't understand how anyone could ever think like that.
1: Well, there are golf clubs in our midst, and it was, I think it was the 80s when people started pointing out, there don't seem to be any Jewish people at this club. And they were saying, oh, well, anyone can join. It's just coincidence. And they ended up, they're disgraceful.
2: Yeah, absolutely disgraceful and really, really ugly.
1: Yeah.
2: It's one of the worst types of racism around.
1: That's right. That's right. Look, 131873, 19 minutes past 10. There's a lot to talk about, but I'm interested in Greg's point here. And I think we know the context of this because of recent controversies. He's talking about an up-to-date definition of satire, saying it must have changed recently, now being used as a get-out-of-jail-free card. So there's something that's not particularly funny. It's actually quite offensive, and that anyone looking at, well, that shouldn't really, no, that doesn't pass muster. Oh, it's satire. So how do we, because now we've got people interpreting satire, haven't we?
2: Yeah. Satire, no, satire's got, the meaning hasn't changed. Mm. The people who claim that really offensive material is satirical are lying. They're just saying it as an excuse to cover themselves. There are two qualities that satire has to have. It has to be critical. Mm. It has to have a clever criticism of something, and it has to be funny. Those are the two things.
1: Yep.
2: So there's been lots of really good stuff over the years, which has been cleverly critical and has been humorous. That is satire. The sort of abusive stuff about Gina Rinehart that we've talked about, that's not satire. There was no criticism. They didn't talk about anything she'd done wrong. They just hated her.
1: Yeah.
2: And it wasn't funny. There was no joke. Well, there was no hint of a joke.
1: No context,
2: so
1: really,
2: it was never satire. Yeah. When the ABC said it was satire, they were lying. Mm. And they can't not have known they were lying.
1: Let's take a break. We get to calls. We've got tests. We've got lots of homework as well. At 20 past 10, rugby league tonight, you had the Roosters beat the Panthers 12-6. Pretty important game, this one, because Roosters are aiming. They could be premiership favourites in the next week or so, the Roosters. I'm just looking at Channel 9. They're interviewing Connor Watson. He's not a bad player, that Connor Watson. Very good player, actually. So he's part of the Roosters team this year at 20 past 10.
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1: 24 past 10. Look, we do talk words and we'll get to them here, but we did had that conversation about anti-Semitism. And there is this point being made. You go back far enough. There were Protestant and Catholic clubs which you couldn't join. It was a big deal I think it was a big deal when the Liberal Party, Nick Greiner was the first Catholic Premier in New South Wales, but it was the Labor Party. And then we've had anti-Catholicism and that has happened, but this is a deep-seated, nasty, illogical, the anti-Semitism, that's what we're pointing out.
2: Yeah.
1: So
2: it's vicious, it's horrible, and it ends up with people being killed at Bondi.
1: Yep, exactly. Now, staring the possum, let's go through some of these if we can. I'm not sure I'm going to get to this fruit. I don't know whether I will. Anyway, staring the possum.
2: Oh, I find this really interesting. Staring the possum is Australian. It's an Australian coinage from 1888, published in a magazine, or weekly, a news magazine called Town and Country. But it was coined as the exact reversal of an earlier expression. Earlier than that, the expression playing possum had been coined, and that was based on the observed behaviour of possums. You know, when a possum knows that you're observing it, it will freeze. Absolutely stock still, totally immobile. I went out to get the newspapers from the driveway the other morning, and there was a possum on the electrical wire running over the front of the driveway. When I saw him, he just stopped in his tracks. And he hopes by staying really still, you won't notice him. And so we applied that to people, and people who keep their head down and try to stay out of the way and hope the boss doesn't notice them and do as little as possible are playing possum. So we had that old expression. And then in 1888, this was coined of stirring the possum, which is the opposite, which is to stir people up, make a bit of trouble, make a bit of noise. So the thing I find clever about it is it's a play on the earlier expression.
1: Wow, that's fantastic. That's really good. All right, so that's stirring the possum and playing possum.
2: Yes.
1: Very good. Our listeners are into everything because Stanley Melbourne Bruce was the Prime Minister of Australia when Melbourne was the capital, and then he oversaw the transfer to the new city of Canberra, is saying this 1927, when Canberra became the capital.
2: Yes,
1: Melbourne had been the temporary capital for all of that time. Thank you very much for that. It's a lovely bit of history, and I'll be acknowledging. We'll talk a bit more about it next week as we go back 100 years. Litany. Now, this is when you say a litany of errors. It's a great sporting cliche, isn't it?
2: Yes, and the person who wrote to me said he'd heard you saying it, talking about something political or something sporting, and saying a litany of errors, and it makes it sounds as though the word litany means list. It doesn't, strictly speaking, mean list.
1: Are you going to tell me now I've been misusing the
2: word? No, I don't think you have, but I'm just explaining.
1: It's not
2: that mine. You'll find it in the Book of Common Prayer. There are, in a sense, two parts to it. There's the liturgy, in which certain prayers are done at the front, and the congregation respond in various ways that are appropriate to that. But in the bit called the litany, the response from the congregation is always exactly the same words. So the leader at the front says something or other, and then the congregation say a set of words. And then the next thing that's said, and they say the same set of words, and the same set of words. And this, so the idea in the word litany, the way it's used here, is repetition. It's the same thing again and again. So a litany of errors is when someone is making the same kind of mistake again and again and again.
1: Mm-hmm. Go to Russell here, who's got a little, maybe a curly one. Let's see what happens here. Hello, Russell.
17: Thanks, John and Kel. Yeah, actually, you might have just sort of roundabout answered what I was talking about. But the word bias, who determines what is bias and who is not? Does that come back to the individual, the way they think? Because I'm a very old man, and I try and think, I look at both sides of politics. I personally don't think I'm biased. But it's where did bias come from? Mm. And who thought, oh, no, he's biased. I know it's in sport and cricket and bowls, but bias.
2: Yeah, it's the word is a fairly old word, came into English from Old French, and it means basically a slope or a slant. So leaning one way, being inclined to swing one way. So that's the origin of the concept. I mean, we talk about in bowls, the balls have a built-in bias. They will roll in a particular direction. So if people have got a bias, the problem turns up in things like reporting, for example. If someone is a really strong Labor supporter or a strong Liberal supporter and they're covering politics for everyone, then they need to cover it for everyone, not based on their own bias. No, that's not easy. It's very hard to suppress your own bias and make sure you're being fair to both sides, but that's what they're supposed to do. And I'm old enough now to come from the school of journalism that's, and John is too, because John's been a political reporter, that's what you do. You don't let your own bias, your own inclination to go down a slope in one particular direction, as the word means. You hold that back and you make sure you give a fair and balanced account of both sides. It's very, I think, maybe it's just me. Maybe I'm unfair, but I think it's very rare in the media these days.
1: It's very hard, Russell, but I mean, in the end, I think it's important to listen to both sides. And so, what's the counter? And I think listeners, my programs, I've always tried to give people, okay, this is the alternative view on that. You can decide. Yeah. They don't need me to tell them.
2: There are people, and I'm not going to name any names, obviously, but there are people I've listened to and seen on television who, and fairly obviously, they're doing talking points from ALP headquarters. That's the explanation that's coming out. And you think, no, don't do that. You need to be a bit more balanced than that. So it would be good if we got a really balanced coverage.
1: Well, let me ask you, because you worked at the ABC and you were working in news, and so you were involved in policing the grammar, no surprise, but you're also involved in the way the news was written. At what point did it stop? Because my understanding was that the news was, instead of saying another blow to the government's plans to do this, a lot of the language in the news is written in a style of a commentary, as opposed to saying unemployment is down. It's down by 4% or up.
2: What you're talking about is called politically loaded language.
1: Yes.
2: Now, when I joined the ABC, because I'm not all that young, we were actually drilled on the induction day when we were taken into the ABC and told ABC presenters and reporters do not express opinions. You have to be absolutely neutral. And it was for a long time. I actually think what brought the poison in took away that was when they set up the website. When they set up the ABC News website, they set up a page called The Drum, and they kept encouraging people to write, quote, opinion pieces for it. Suddenly, ABC staff were being asked to do opinion. So they were writing opinion pieces for the website, and then whatever, the ABC was publishing it so they could do it on the air. I think that move online is what killed off the impartiality of the ABC.
1: Yeah. It's most interesting because I found the other night, and I know sometimes our program's on in that household in Canberra, but I found the other night a little clipping I had going all the way back when one of my heroes that I was lucky enough to work with, Laurie Oakes, he was working for, and I think it might have been the Sydney Daily Mirror. It was published, or the Sun, one of the papers. I think maybe in the Melbourne Sun. He was writing for one of the newspapers. And he was a very young man in Canberra. And it was a column that he wrote, a commentary on the MPs. And it was simply a factual comment column. And the headline of it was MPs-bludgers and drunks, full stop. Because there were people who were bludgers. And there were some drunks, and he detailed people who were barely turning up in Parliament. They're getting into Parliament under the influence, and to them, both sides of politics. And so, what they then decided to do was have a parliamentary committee set up, not to look into what the behaviour of the MPs, but to bring him before the bar of the Parliament and take action against him.
2: Yes. Yeah,
1: But
2: that was not a matter of bias. It was a matter of revealing something people did not want revealed. Whereas bias is something else. Bias is always going down the same track. Rather than reporting what's happening across the board.
1: Yep. See, I've got one of our listeners here who actually loves taking little barbs at you. So he's saying bias comes from a Greek character at Troy. This is, so I'll throw that one in, because he's also set one here saying, Kel's a commie. He cut his teeth at the commie ABC. Now, that is...
2: It wasn't commie at the time. I was there when it was...
1: I know that's designed to get a rise out of you.
2: Okay. According, I just checked up on his Greek claim. According to the Oxford, so this is not me speaking, this is the Oxford English Dictionary speaking, it comes from a post-classical Latin word. If you take the word axis and then put bi in front of it, meaning two, there's two, a bi-axis, and you travel on one axis and not the other axis, that was the Latin word bi-axis, and out of that we got our word bias. So, I'm sorry. It would be really nice if there was some Greek in there somewhere, but there's not.
1: Look, and look, if you were listening about 40 minutes ago, I probably got caught up in the memory of the Discobolus. The Greek community gave it to the precinct there at the Olympics, and it's the 26th anniversary of the event where they unveiled it. It rained. I was the MC because my mum was involved in the fundraising, and she was 85 then, and she was there, and she was getting toward the end. But I thought about the event, and that Discobolus is out there at Sydney Olympic Park, and I didn't finish the story because I just got caught up, and we had to play an ad break. So if you were listening before 4:10, that's what I was talking about.
2: Right, okay.
1: I'll take a break, all right, because I think Greg's got a cracker for you coming up shortly.
2: Good.
1: And I am going to ask you about the word melon, all
2: right? Yes, okay, that's
1: why
2: fine.
1: Not? Yeah. At 25 to 11.
18: 100 years.
19: Every day, we tell the stories. Let our guests have their say. And then you make the call.
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1: 22 minutes to 11, we talk words and language now. Kel Richards' website is OzWords, that's ozwords.com.au. If you go and have a look there, there's links to all of his fantastic publications. You can then subscribe to his Word of the Day, and you get some great words and sometimes words you need to avoid, like the one we had tonight. We didn't touch on some homework you had, Gesundheit, which is the alternative to bless you.
2: Yes.
1: You looked into that a bit more after last week. What can you tell us?
2: The idea of blessing sneezing, I discovered, goes back a long way. It goes back to the ancient Greeks and Romans.
1: Mm.
2: And they believed that

0: 1914. Mm. So it hasn't been with us all that long. But the Germans have been saying it for a long time as their response to sneezing, and it was picked up here only around 1914. And it's caught on much more in America than here. Americans are much more likely to say Gesundheit. We're more likely to say bless you.
1: Mm. Nice one here from Greg, because I think it was last week people were asking about conservative and the meaning of that, where it's come from and how it might have changed. Now, he's saying people of the political left get called progressives. And progressives is quite a loaded word, and it does strike me that some of these words we use and terms we use for left and right, but with progressives, he's saying, well, he would argue that a lot of what they talk about is regressive. So progressive, tell me what you think.
0: I'll do both words. Yep. I mean, people misunderstand them. The problem is they have become loaded words. I was talking about politically loaded words before. They've become politically loaded in a way that I think is not linguistically justified. Mm. Conservative just means someone who wants to conserve something. So someone who wants to preserve or conserve something is a conservative. Mm. And the concept in political conservatism is there were good things that previous generations did. We need to take the good things they gave us that have descended to us, and we need to preserve them and improve on them and pass them on to the next generation. So the political conservative idea is seeing yourself as being in a flow of generations. The progressive idea is the idea, just starts out with the idea of how can we make things better? Mm. How can we progress? And there's nothing wrong with that. The problem is it's now, when it's politically loaded, it's seen as wanting to cancel the past and to say everything we've done up until now has been wrong, we have to totally change everything, and we have to start again with a blank sheet. So everything that our parents and grandparents and great-grandparents handed down to us was a load of rubbish, and we've got to get rid of it. Now, that's the politically loaded version of progressivism. So you've got the main meaning of progressive and conservative, and you've got the politically loaded meanings, if I can say that.
1: Yeah, all right. Now, Suzanne was asking about, she's asking about Dance the Light Fantastic, because I hear it as Tripping the Light Fantastic, yeah. Dancing the Light. So this is, go on.
0: Trip the Light Fantastic is the most common form. It seems to come from a poet, from the great poet John Milton, the man who wrote Paradise Lost. In two of his poems, one in 1636 and Comus, and then another one, L'Allegro, about 10 years later, he uses the expression the light fantastic, meaning dancing. And no one had used it before him. He seems to have coined it. Presumably he's referring to dancing, which is what Tripping the Light Fantastic is. Mm. It's what Fred Astaire and Ginger Rogers did so well. I presume he was intending to suggest the idea of being light on your feet, fantastically light on your feet.
1: Right.
0: So but anyway, he was a poet. He coined a colourful expression. So well done, John Milton.
1: Tripping the light, dancing the light. It's a lovely, it is actually a really nice expression.
0: Yes,
1: so
0: it is good.
1: I like that one. Now, okay. Melon. Now, melon has got, you're like a dollar for every time the word melon's been used across the media in the last 5 days. But, I started thinking about it in terms of the continuous call team, because, whether they originated it, but was part of the language, the melon on that plate. Yeah, look at that melon.
0: Yes,
1: so it's about someone who's got on their head, or he's been hit in the melon. I don't know where that one comes from, where it originated. There's a lot of different ways of using the term, so I'm going to throw it over to you.
0: The word melon itself is quite old, 1400s, and it just meant the fruit that we know, nice brown fruit. And in the rest of the world, that's the only way it's used. The slang uses of melon were coined here in Australia.
1: Okay.
0: Melon was used to mean a stupid person from the late 1800s, and then from the early 1900s, melon was used to mean head. Now, I don't think it's used as head anywhere else in the world.
1: Yeah.
0: I think it is ours. So a melon, you could say to someone, don't be a melon. You're being a right melon. Mm. You're being a right goose. Same sort of thing. Mm. That goes back to the late 1800s. And then, look at the melon on that bloke. Look at his head. He's got a head like a busted melon.
1: Yeah.
0: That comes from the early 1900s. So.
1: Yeah. All right. So we'll move away from that.
0: Yeah, I mean, we can
1: look at him. Look at him. You're trying to work out what you're going to say now. Go on.
0: I was just going to say that I haven't heard it used suggesting a woman's breasts, right? I haven't heard it used like that. Now, maybe

0: There are some people who do say that, but I've never heard that.
1: Well, I have actually. So anyway.
0: All right.
1: I'm just telling
0: obviously
1: you.
0: Obviously, you move in more interesting circles than I do.
1: Well, someone was claiming last night that I'm a mate of the Prime Minister's, but you know, that's not where I heard it. But I have heard it. Golf
0: okay.
1: club, wherever it might be. Paul's asking, dear me, I've got a bone to pick with you. So that's a lovely one as well.
0: Yep.
1: I've got a bone to pick with you.
0: Yeah, that's several hundred years old. It comes from the idea of dogs fighting over a bone. That's all it is. If you see a couple of dogs and one bone and two dogs, what they do is they fight over the bone. So the idea that I've got a bone and they get stuck into the bone and into each other. So that was observed, and this expression was coined as a result of I've got a bone to pick with you.
1: Yeah, there was an episode of Seinfeld, a lot of this popular culture stuff, of course, where they had an episode where instead of, because I think the whole thing about people going, well, you didn't say bless you. You didn't say Gesundheit. So I think in the whole episode it was, if someone sneezes, you are so good looking. That was the
0: oh,
1: response.
0: I see.
1: You are so good looking. And it was actually quite memorable because people still remember it. Being on cloud nine, he's on cloud nine. He's very, you know, very excited.
0: It's the idea of being in a state of bliss. But the listener who wrote to us said, where does it come from? Almost certainly from the American Weather Bureau.
1: Mm.
0: The US Weather Bureau in 1948 listed a way of reporting on clouds, and it would report on them according to levels. And the levels went from zero when it was fog, so it was on the ground, up to one, two, three. And the top level, the highest level, was a kind of cumulus nimbus cloud at around 30 to 40,000 feet, and that was level nine. And so in their weather forecast, they reported, you know, there'll be level nine clouds or there'll be level seven clouds or whatever. That apparently is where the idea of cloud nine being the highest cloud came from. Now, the Weather Bureau in America has changed it. They now have 10 levels. But our idiom has not changed. We've stuck with cloud nine, even though they've discovered there's another higher level. The thin, wispy cirrus clouds are now level 10.
1: All right, now, they've of course, not calling themselves Bureau of Meteorology or BOM over there. But
0: no, they call themselves the US Weather Bureau.
1: But I was watching you there because if we go back a long, long way, if those who remember, Alan Wilkie used to do the weather on Channel 9. He also did it on radio. It was a very serious, I think he may have been the first meteorologist, a very serious man. So every time I hear cumulonimbus, what you said?
0: Cumulus clouds, cumulonimbus.
1: Yeah. Every time I hear that, I think of Alan Wilkie because he was the one that started talking about those clouds, and I still don't know what they are.
0: Okay.
1: You know, but it sounded really authoritative.
0: Let me tell you, the cumulonimbus clouds, which were originally the highest ones at level nine,
1: yep.
0: are the ones that look like
1: level nine.
0: Yeah.
1: Why aren't you doing the weather?
0: They're the ones that look like big white mountains in the sky. So they are impressive. And you can understand how people could think, oh, cloud nine means it being in this sort of blissful place.
1: Wow. Fantastic. I'm actually, there's so many questions coming out of tonight. Even I'm still thinking about what you told me much earlier where you said, I walked out this morning to collect my papers off the front lawn.
0: Yes.
1: And I thought, how many people actually still get their papers delivered? Because I did it as a kid with a bin.
0: Well, he does a run down our street. And there's a few people in our street
1: still?
0: Who get their papers here.
1: Yeah. Okay. Well, you'll keep this. Good. All right. You're not the only one. You're still getting the papers delivered. We're going to come back in a moment at 12 to 11. There's still plenty to do here with Kel Richards. We're having our usual fun here with our word and language clinic at 12 to 11 now.
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1: 8 minutes to 11. Our wordologist, is that a word? It is for me.
0: From now on, it can
1: is.
0: Be.
1: It's a good word. Okay. Our wordologist, Kel Richards, is here with us as he is every Thursday night. We had this one of our listeners, we talked about Tripping the Light Fantastic or Dancing the Light Fantastic. White as Shade of Pale, famous Procol Harum song, starts with We Skip the Light Fandango.
0: Ah, yes.
1: And Fandango's been in a few songs as well. So
0: it's a Spanish word, and a Fandango is just a type of Spanish dance.
1: Okay, very good. Lots we have. Let's go through some of these because brass razoo, which means you ain't got anything.
0: There never was a real coin. There are lots of myths about this, that it was an Indian coin or something like that. Absolute nonsense. There never was a brass razoo. It never actually existed. It was always a pretend coin. It was always pretended to... And it seems to have risen among Aussie diggers in the First World War when they were fighting in the trenches in France. So the guess is it was invented as kind of rhyming slang for a sou because a sou was the smallest French coin.
1: Yeah.
0: So I don't have a sou, don't have a brass razoo. It might have been coined that way. Now, there's at least one very clever person who has started making brass razoos. I think it was a souvenir shop. And they actually sell these little coins, which says brass razoo. And you can say, well, I've got a brass razoo.
1: Yeah. Dear me, at 7 to 11, Nick from Camden has sent me a lengthy message here. He assumes the word melons being used to describe women's breasts comes from American comedy. From the late 90s, there are comedies, cartoons. And so to prevent the comedy or the joke being too rude for TV, they used melons instead of they talk about the melons. So apparently it's in some of these American comedies and cartoons and the like.
0: Right, okay.
1: And the gag was either a woman or a man holding a pair of melons at chest height. In fact, it may be, I'm trying to think, the opening sequence of the Austin Powers movies features Austin Powers walking around with various pieces of fruit and anyway, they have it different angles. So I haven't gone back to have a look, but that's the standard of the debate we have this week.
0: Yes. Anyway. Well, that's where political discussion has sunk to in Australia.
1: Well, it has. Having said that, and I did say this earlier, someone I know who's close to me who's hasn't really been taking much notice of this, and so I had a look at the video and I thought she was going to say, what's the fuss about? She said, That's really bad. So there are people who have really not even been looking.
0: Yep.
1: Who've gone, what is the fuss all about? And when they look, they go...
0: The problem is we really want our Prime Minister to show good judgment. And that's what it is. It was a failure of judgment. Deciding to do that podcast with that person was probably a failure of judgment. And then sitting down there and having those things about who do you want to shag and all the other horrible things and deciding to participate at that level was a failure of judgment. And that's what worries us. We want our prime ministers to have good judgment, don't we?
1: Yeah. I actually do think that initially the view may have been that the younger constituency would be going, well, you know, what the they'll think, oh, all the boomers and the X's are all going, oh, tutting about it. But it's not that now as people are looking at it. So that's where there's a problem with it. And I see that now.
0: But I can't imagine any other, political leader making that mistake and having that sort of slip of judgment. I mean, I can't imagine Keating doing it or Kevin Rudd doing it. They would just say, no, that's not dignified for a prime minister.
1: Yeah. I could certainly imagine Bob Hawke saying all those things, but having no, I'm not going to say this. I'm going to say this with the camera going. That's what you're saying.
0: That's right.
1: As opposed to,
0: when you're the Prime Minister, nothing is private. If you're doing it on camera, you're doing it publicly, and you have to say, okay, the whole 28 million Australians may end up seeing this. I need to bear that in mind.
1: Okay, we've got 20 seconds left. Beyond the Pale, if that was one that we had.
0: Oh, no, Beyond the Pale is a big story, so don't ask me in 20 seconds.
1: Can we do it next week?
0: Ask me next week.
1: Okay, all right. Look, thank you. I think we've covered nearly all of the correspondence we've had here tonight, so we'll do it again next week. Your website is OzWords, ozwords.com.au. Next week, we will do some of these words. We will play some of your old work as part of the 100th anniversary of 2GB. You weren't here on the first day. I know I was, but we'll talk about it next week.
0: Talk to you then. All the best.
1: Very good, mate. At 3:30 to 11.
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1: Yes, even in the early 2000s, nearly 25 years ago, Sunday morning paper boy with a whistle and the cart. So there you go. So they're still doing it. They're still delivering papers and kills one of the customers. We have the news coming up at 11 o'clock. We'll do more of that, of course, next week for our special program. But the news comes up next and tomorrow's headlines after this.
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18: Good evening, I'm Chelsea Bowden. Anti-One Nation protesters have become rowdy in Melbourne, where a demonstrator ripped a microphone from a reporter. Hundreds of high school and university students across the country rallied against the minor party and its leader, Pauline Hanson. One Nation has seen its popularity surge this year as voters revolt against Labor and the coalition. News 24 reporter Georgie Dickerson says some demonstrators have been willing.
19: We had to actually just chase that protester through the packed crowd, sprinted off with our microphone. Obviously, during the middle of a live cross, these protests had remained quite peaceful for the most part, but I did have to chase that protester across and onto the other side of the road.
18: The opposition has offered the federal government bipartisan support to help strengthen supports for domestic violence victims. Labor is developing the second national action plan to end abuse against women and children. The program is expected to be a key focus of national cabinet when it meets later this month. Shadow Social Services Minister Melissa McIntosh has told Parliament the opposition supports the initiative.
20: The coalition is very willing to work with the government to prevent violence against particularly women and children. In this cost of living crisis, we're hearing more and more women are unable to leave their violent partners because they can't afford to do so.
18: Three boys aged 13 and 14 have been charged with the aggravated sexual assault of a 14-year-old girl in Sydney's East. The accused are all students of Sydney's prestigious Scots College, which says it will cooperate with investigations, but it would not be appropriate to make any further comment. The teenagers have been granted bail to face a children's court later this month. One of Australia's most senior Catholic clerics has been found guilty of sexually abusing young Indigenous men. A WA court has convicted former Bishop of Broome, Christopher Saunders, with one count of sexual penetration and 12 counts of indecent assault. Detective Sergeant Andrew Broadley says it's a relief to reach a verdict for the complainants.
21: We recognise the significance of the verdict today for those involved. We really acknowledge and thank the complainants and the many witnesses in this case who showed tremendous courage in coming forward.
18: Investigations are underway after the third safety incident at Sydney Airport in less than 3 weeks. The Australian Transport Safety Bureau says on August 9th, a Virgin plane was forced to abort takeoff when a Qantas jet crossed its runway. And Australia's bird flu cases have expanded to another state, with Tasmania recording its first infection. In finance, one Australian dollar is buying 70.5 US cents.
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18: The Sydney Roosters have advanced to the top spot in the NRL in a nail-biting 12-6 win against the Penrith Panthers. Roosters winger Mark Nwankati Tuase describing the match as Origin-like.
22: It's pretty close to Origin, actually. So it was fast and it kept going. So, you know, like I said, credit to both teams for hanging in there and I guess putting on a show like that.
18: The Demons have claimed a 19-point win over the Hawks in round one of the AFLW. Coach Tom Wilson says Hawthorn put up a good fight.
4: Hawthorn were able to get some assertiveness through the middle part of the game, and then our ability to finish off was pretty strong, but enough to like, but lessons learnt as well.
18: And Bangladesh has finished day one of the first test against Australia and 1 for 94 in its first innings, trailing Australia by 104 runs. That's the latest news and sport.
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18: Overnight low of 8 degrees before a sunny day tomorrow, 20 degrees in the city and 20 in the west. Looking ahead, a shower or two Saturday and a top of 18. Showers easing for Sunday and 18 again. A shower or two Monday, 19 the top. Tuesday, showers and another top of 19. A shower or two Wednesday and 19 degrees. And Thursday, a possible shower and 19.

Good evening, everyone. Final hour of our show for tonight and for this week indeed on this Thursday. Our number is 131873, of course, have written for the next hour and through the morning with Phil O'Neill. If you've got something you want to share with us, you can also get through on our feedback line, 0460 873 873. There's a bit to do. We'll have our usual conversation with Dr. Ross Walker. There's a few news stories around, and there is a bit of a sign of what the government might be doing on immigration. And just on this, because I do see a lot of these conversations, and people have been teeing off on Andrew Bragg just in terms of his speech that he gave yesterday, and there's a lot that he said and people are contesting different parts of it, but they're taking issue with him targeting these working holiday visas and saying, well, no, not necessarily the working holiday visas, and that they mightn't necessarily be looked at because there's a lot of businesses that are relying on those working holiday visas. But the working holiday visas, they were expanded, and the age from a number of different countries after the pandemic by the Morrison government, because they needed to get more people coming into the country. And those working holiday visas, they've gone from 2 years to 3 years. There's a third year added, and then there's no cap. So if there's no cap, if you've got no, this is how many we're having this year, if it's just whoever has a passport from the UK or a number of other countries and is under the age of 35, you can get a working holiday visa. And there's no number set on that. So simple logic tells you if it's a numbers game and you're trying to reduce the numbers coming in, you have to look at that pathway and say, well, there's so many coming in there, there's no limit on them. We need to say we can take this many. So I would have thought what he said, Andrew Bragg, was a statement of the obvious, but he's copping a lot of flack, which just goes to show that the theory of getting migration down in terms of numbers and the pressure on the economy is widely agreed. But then the argument is, but which of those streams of people coming to the country are you going to restrict? That's when it gets tricky, and that's where the government's going to have to spell out what it's going to do. There is something in the nine papers, which I'll share with you shortly, but right now at 10 past 11, let's get straight into the front pages.

0: Yes, look, I'll start with the Courier Mail. Before I do the Courier Mail's front page, there is a story. This is a McDonald's. This is McDonald's at Albany Creek Road. This is just after 8 o'clock tonight in Brisbane. It's become a crime scene there, this McDonald's. A teenager was allegedly stabbed and rushed to hospital with life-threatening injuries. Well, if they've been stabbed and they've got life-threatening injuries, there's no allegedly. The police have taken them. I guess what might be alleged is as to who might have been responsible. The teenager is fighting for his life. There was a stabbing at a popular fast food chain. Happened just after 8 o'clock. Police have turned it into a crime scene. There is an allegation against another person, and investigations are ongoing. So that story from Brisbane at that McDonald's. The Courier Mail tomorrow morning. Again, this is the issue of domestic violence. My girl won't be the last. Devastated mother of Jan Baker Adams. This is a story they've had on their front page for a couple of days. Who was allegedly killed by her ex-partner this week, says the state government must overhaul the way domestic violence is dealt with before another parent is left grieving their child. So Ms. Baker Adams, there's a picture there, the fourth victim of alleged domestic violence murder in Queensland in 45 days. The government did announce today a $3.3 million funding boost for domestic violence. That's the first since $40 million was slashed from the state budget. So they're grappling with that issue. The Courier Mail is not letting it go. On the front page of the Courier Mail too, they've got the deaths of more than 60 Australians suspected of being linked to the popular weight loss drugs in a major wake-up call to users. Side effects, 2,800 people. Side effects including nausea, pancreatitis, suicidal thoughts and an eye condition after taking the medication. So continued warnings and red lights over the weight loss drugs. Also, the ECHA, of course, big day tomorrow, and we did flag this. There's a wonderful organisation, Farm Angels, that provide assistance to farmers, particularly farmers who are doing it tough with mental health issues. So it's Flannos for Farmers Day at the ECHA tomorrow, mid-afternoon. If you get there, just look it up, Farm Angels. You'll find the details, and they're encouraging if you're going out there to stick on flannelette shirt and show some support. That's tomorrow. Another big day at the ECHA, but the story they have on their front page, police are furious that an accused pedophile and serial veil violator is back on the streets after attending a go-kart track with kids and then allegedly going to the ECHA. This is someone who is 23, facing multiple child sex charges. He walked free from court this week with a $600 fine after pleading guilty to the latest in the string of bail offences. Courier Mail's also got the hammer on the front page from the Dolphins. Matty Johns believes the Dolphins can achieve NRL glory. They've got a very good side, the Dolphins. And they've also got the young man who we all got to know well during the Soccer World Cup, the Brisbane-born Socceroo Lucas Harrington. He's got a contract with Hull, which is one of the teams that's been promoted into the Premier League. Suggestion is that they might struggle, but who knows? So he's going to be playing in the Premier League. And there's a picture of him on the front page there. Now, the Telegraph in Sydney is featuring across its front page this story that broke today. This is Scots College in Sydney in the eastern suburbs. Three boys from one of Sydney's most elite private schools have been charged over an alleged gang sex attack on a 14-year-old girl in a Bondi Junction laneway. The three Scots College students charged today with a collection of serious offences over the alleged sex attack of the girl. Police say it occurred in the back alley in the city's east on the evening of July 22nd. Police sources saying it's believed the group all knew each other, may have been drinking prior to the incident. And so there have been detectives investigating. They raided homes about 7:30 this morning. The boys were getting ready to go to school. There were weapons, electronic devices, mobile phones were hunted down by the police, and the boys were then interviewed at the Surry Hills Police Station and granted bail. As I say, this is the statement. Police are saying they also seized two replica firearms, a Glock-style BB gun, three laser pointers and a number plate believed to have been allegedly stolen from one of the homes. All of the items will also undergo forensic examinations. So three boys, one's 13, two are 14, arrested, taken to Surry Hills Police Station. They've been charged with aggravated sex assault, offender in company with others, and aggravated sexually touch another person. There are two counts there. And The other 14-year-old was facing other charges, and there is a 14-year-old girl who is the alleged victim. There's more detail in tomorrow's Telegraph in Sydney. The Melbourne Age and the Sydney Morning Herald, they have this story from their chief political correspondent, Paul Sackle, on this question of immigration and the numbers. Their headline says, deportation on the PM's mind, Labor eyes crackdown on visa overstays and migration overhaul. It says Labor would send out more immigration officers to try to deport visa overstayers under a proposed element of Anthony Albanese's plan to overhaul the country's migration program. Government's considering a boost to enforcement operations to put more effort into tracking down overstayers, many of whom are former students or temporary workers who've exhausted legal options to remain. A large number work as undocumented migrants. Now, their number at the moment, net overseas migration, just over 300,000. This year's budget's talking about it should be around 245, so they're about 70,000 above what their budget forecast is, and they're much more over the 225 that they're hoping to get it down to next year. So the stock of people who've exhausted all their options, believed to be 75 to 80,000, it really blew out since around 2015 under the previous government when they cut a lot of the resourcing in terms of processing. And so there was a huge backlog of processing. And so there was a lot of people in bridging visas and other areas. And then this stock of people who are exhausted all of their options and they're in the community, I understand there are maybe a couple of thousand people that are tracked down every year and they're either tapped on the shoulder and they go, or if they don't want to go, they've got to be taken into custody and then they've got to negotiate with the country of their origin to take them back. So there's a cost involved in all of that, but you're going to have to do it eventually. And so that's one of the things that's being talked about by the government, and it's probably why there's a bit of tension, because the more you increase the people who are involved in this, you've got to hire people to do it, go and find them and either tap them on the shoulder or take them into custody. You've got to get more people doing that and more investigators, and then they worry about a look like ICE-style US, they're saying here, some of the people within the Labor Party. They want to make sure it's not seen by migrant communities as an ICE-style Donald Trump-like move. So that's in the Sydney Morning Herald. Front page of the Australian newspaper, the headline says, same job, less real pay in Jim's era. So this is, again, the question of productivity. They're saying falling productivity has left Australia's average real earnings going backwards by up to 1.4% in the past year and 5% since the Albanese government came to office, devastating Jim Chalmers' key benchmark for economic management. So this is official earning figures that came out today from the Bureau of Statistics. 3.7% gain for full-time workers, the lowest annual rate since 2022. They're saying across all workers, including overtime pay, earnings rose just 2.4%. And so when you take inflation into account, it's a slight negative. So that's the front page of the Australian. They've also got a story. You've got to read this one closely. It says falling house prices, the tipping point that sparks a recession. The first paragraph says Labor's tax changes and high interest rates are smashing confidence and pushing the economy to the brink, with senior economists warning a property slump of more than 15% could trigger a recession. Now, you're read down. The story is based on a couple of economists. One of them is BetterShares chief economist David Bassanese. He says the two previous house price corrections in 2019 and 2022, 8.6%, 8.1%, they didn't cause recessions, and they happened relatively recently. He says this time it's more likely to be around about 10%, so a little worse than it was twice in the last 8 years. He says we've had rate increases, but what he is saying is if it does get to 15%, then there is danger. They've also got AMP chief economist Shane Oliver. He thinks the overall fall in house prices will be 7%. He says he can get away with 7, 8, 9% without a recession, but he also says if it got as high as 20%, which the Reserve Bank says, well, they're not out of the question, if it got to 20%, then there could be a problem, although he says even with 20%, you might see about 5% of households going to negative equity, remembering it was about 2.5% negative equity when we had a big fall in house prices back in 2019. They've got this one Queensland Labor set to become the first state party to formally endorse the ACTU's four-day working week plan. That'll be at the ALP state conference later in the month. There's also the story from Sydney Airport where we've got the third near miss, another near disaster at Sydney Airport. A Virgin Australia 737 cleared for takeoff at the same time as a Qantas 737 was given the green light to cross the runway. Transport Safety Bureau described the incident as a runway incursion and rejected takeoff. When you look at the details, it does look quite frightening. What is going on there? Hopefully people are having a close look at it. And then you've got the Financial Review newspaper. They're suggesting that if the renewable rollout doesn't roll out as fast as expected by 2028, and then we have prices for aluminium in particular start to drop a bit, then the bailout, $2.5 billion to keep the Tomago smelter going from 2028, it may need to be tricked up. They've got a comment from Phil Khoury here. Albanese has a track record of telling people they didn't see what they saw. I'm guessing that's a reference to what we've talked about all this week, and then when he tumbled off the stage during the election campaign. And they are saying that a lot of investors are now moving into ETFs because they've moved out of real estate and they're moving into Australian-listed exchange-traded funds. A record $6.8 billion poured into index-tracking products, and that was last month alone. That's on the front page there of the Financial Review, and that's what some of people have been talking about over the – or what they'll be talking about tomorrow through Friday. Right now it's 22 minutes past 11.
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0: Yes, Nicholas is very, very sceptical about house prices going down by 7, 8, 9% as the people. I'm just doing the papers. I just come in here and I tell you what's on the front pages. Nicholas is saying pigs will fly. He says at least 20% at the moment, another 10% disappear over the next 3 months. We'll add that to the collection we have of different predictions about what's happening with house prices. There's a lot of them. Phil O'Neill?
13: I thought you wrote the stories that the whole world reads, John.
0: No, I tell you what's... No, I write the song. Oh, that's very good.
13: Thank you.
0: Yeah, who wrote that song for
13: Barry Manilow?
0: Barry Manilow.
13: Neil Sedaka?
0: I write the songs. That was Bruce Johnston, the fellow from the Beach Boys.
13: I didn't know that song. Well, there you go.
0: I write the songs. Great song, actually, that one.
13: Speaking of somebody that writes great songs, Kate Sobrano is our Peeping Tom. Peeping Tom is the segment where it's not anything like looking through the windows in people's bathrooms, although that has been, you know, floated. We talk to people about their lives from a voyeuristic point of view. Kate Sobrano will be our guest on Peeping
0: Fabulous.
13: Tom.
0: Fabulous. All right. So that's happening, but it's Paranormal Friday.
13: Yep.
0: So I found a story. Found a story about some sort of black hole that's been discovered, and one of the great mysteries of space had been solved, and I thought, that's right up Phil's alley.
13: Yeah, but after the disappointment of the lack of gravity, or the lack of gravity last night.
0: You know where I was, because I was listening to you as it was happening, and you were talking to Peter, one of your regular callers.
13: That's
0: who
13: right.
0: Was, you know, he was unusually upset about Anthony Albanese surprising.
13: Yeah.
0: And I was listening to it, so I stepped into the lift.
13: You got into the lift.
0: I got into the lift
13: 7 seconds
0: as it happened, and I thought, "Oh, this is not good," because I could have ended up in the top of the lift or something. What was going to happen? So nothing.
13: They did a thing where they said, "Well," and I think it was MythBusters, where they said, "If you were caught going down in a lift, the lift was plummeting." You know, I often thought, "Well, if you jump up in the air before the lift actually hits the ground, then you won't get thudded on," and that's the worst thing to do because centrifugal force then thuds you down even further.
0: Yeah, I'm sure you'll find. Sometime in the 1940s, there was a small plane hit the this is one of those stories that you don't believe. It hit the Empire State Building, and there was a woman. She was the lift operator. In those days, you had someone that operated the lift, and she actually plummeted and survived.
13: Incredible.
0: I'll look it up. I'm pretty sure that's right. And if it's not, I'll forget I ever said it.
13: Do you ever hear about that incident that happened April 12, I think it was, 1966, UFO landed in a schoolyard in Melbourne? They did an Australian story about it. That's our
0: Incredible.
13: Guest this morning. Yeah, and people still talk about it now. So our guest is Grant Levack. He's from the Unexplained Rundown, and he'll talk about that particular famous, internationally famous UFO incident that happened in Australia. Do you know the Delamitri song, Nothing Ever Happens? Nothing happens at all. The needle returns to the start of the song.
0: Probably if I listen to it.
13: Before.
0: All right. Okay. You going to play it?
13: Yeah, because Delamitri are touring. So we'll speak to the guitarist about that song a little bit later on. And also, what's going on with North Korea? We're going to talk about the situation in North Korea. Is Kim Jong-un feeling a little bit left out? Or is he actually trying to start something that none of us want to finish?
0: Are you getting him on?
13: Well, we're not going to get Kim Jong-un on.
0: You're not. Get him on.
13: But we'll probably speak to a professor who could tell us what Kim Jong-un is on.
0: Do you know at the beginning of this century, there was someone that you'd go to. There was a go-to person. There was an expert on North Korea because he'd done a bit of work. He'd been an ambassador there and he'd moved into politics. And it was Kevin Rudd.
13: Oh, but if we could only get Kevin Rudd on.
0: I think he knows a bit about North Korea.
13: He knows a bit about everything.
0: Yep.
13: And I thought for a second when you said the beginning of last century, well, you didn't say that, but I immediately thought of
0: I said this century.
13: I know. Now we've got a bit confused because I was immediately thinking of blind Baba Vanga, the mystic, the blind psychic, because two of her predictions, it turns out this week, have come true.
0: Terrific. Well, I'm told here, one of our listeners, don't put too much stock in what economists say. They predicted 10 of the last three recessions. Very, very good. It's always great. Pulling together predictions, putting them away and seeing what they said.
13: Well, that's after the fact. I just think, you know, if you're a psychic, you know, from the 17th century and you got out of bed the wrong way, you just go, well, in 2026, someone's going to have a hard time because of this.
0: Yep. So you and I will be here next week, of course, on the eve of the big 2GB 100th celebrations. Of course, we're broadcasting right across the network.
13: Going to Northeast.
0: And I'm going to play. You're going to love it. I'm my show from 1926, because everyone says I was here, I'm going to play the show.
13: Great.
0: It's fantastic.
13: This is a comeuppance from your behalf.
0: Next Thursday, you're going to hear that first show, because I was doing the
13: 9 o'clock show. Yeah, that's right. Yeah. Well, good on Frank being able to find that. Because, I didn't think 78s could be translated.
0: No, we've restored it. Sounds terrific.
13: 78 RPM.
0: Good
13: back
0: on
13: in
0: you.
13: Those days. Thank you,
0: Jim. All right. Very good. There's Phil O'Neill. He's on in about 35 minutes from now. The ingredient everyone's talking about is NMN. 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
16: Did you know your intestines could be full of pinworms and threadworms right now and you might not even know it? 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
5: Yeah, thank you for this note. Story about the elevator survivor happened in July of 1945. A US Army B-52 bomber crashed into the Empire State Building in thick fog, and there was a woman who just crashed, who was in the elevator and just crashed all of those floors and survived. Remarkable. 25 to 12, let's do our weekly chat with your friend and mine, Dr. Ross Walker, ahead of his show coming up this weekend. Ross, good evening.
6: Oh, good evening, John. Lovely to talk to you, mate.
5: We, of course, know a fair bit about motor neurone disease because of the very high-profile people who've contracted it. It's been going for so long, all the way back to the late 30s we've been grappling with it, but there is some work being done in terms of gene therapy now.
6: Yeah, this is interesting for my Future of Medicine segment on Sunday night. This has only been done in mice and only in the mice that are genetically primed to get motor neurone disease, which is about 10% of humans. But they found using this particular type of gene therapy that they've stopped the mice from progressing very rapidly to motor neurone disease, because we know most people who develop motor neurone disease don't survive 5 years, and the mice have actually tripled their survival. So we're talking about from diagnosis, you could even have 15 to 20 years of life if this works in humans. So it's only been done in mice, but still it's very, very promising that we're making steps to treating this hideous disease.
5: Can I just one question I did want to ask you, and this is, I guess, without notice, but one of the very high-profile actors from the British version of The Office, she's in her 50s, and she's been diagnosed with breast cancer, says it's aggressive, it's terminal, it's spread in her body. Obviously, it wasn't caught early enough, and she was calling it a very small lump in her breast. Then we've had Brian Smith, I don't know what cancer it was, but he was a very well-known footballer, played for the Wallabies, and looked like he was a very fit person, but he's died of cancer in his 50s. And again, I was wondering about if we poured more and more and more effort into research into these conditions, particularly breast cancer, which we're still grappling with, would we be getting closer to finding solutions if we poured more resources into it?
6: Well, I think we are pouring a lot of resources. The problem is there are so many diseases, and there's only so much research money that can go around, but the strides in breast cancer in the last 20, 30 years have been enormous. So it was almost a lethal disease for everyone who developed it 30 years ago. Now in many women, it's a chronic disease. Not for everybody, but it's a chronic illness that's managed very well with modern medical therapy, with all these immunotherapies and the different staging of the different types of breast cancer. So we are getting there. We're not looking for a cure tomorrow. There won't be a cure tomorrow, but in the next few years, we're getting pretty close.
5: And in situations like this very high-profile case, I guess and there'd be so many others like her that we don't know about, that it's a warning about all of the testing and catching it very, very early.
6: Yeah, I mean, that's the message always is the best condition is not to get it in the first place. And one of the aspects of not getting in the first place is early detection. The earlier you pick something up, the easier you can treat it.
5: Okay. Now, I'm looking at this next story. I'm going to leave it to you, Ross. Off you go.
6: Well, everyone sort of balks at this sort of stuff, but
5: I know I do, so off you go. Go on.
6: These erectile dysfunction drugs that have been around for 25 years were actually developed initially as cardiac drugs. And so the middle-aged guys in the trials who were given these drugs came back and said, hey, doc, you know what you give me for my please? Because, gee, it's working somewhere else. And they stumbled onto Viagra because of that. But now with years and years and years of men using these drugs, they're finding enormous benefits, side benefits from being on the drugs. So, for example, I spoke on the show at the start of the year about a study of 1.5 million men over the age of 40 who, in a follow-up for 3 years, found, wait for this, for men who are the highest end users of Cialis or Viagra, a 56% reduction in all-cause death, 37% reduction in heart attack, 35% reduction in stroke, 32% reduction in clotting, and a 55% reduction in dementia. But now some recent work out of Israel has shown that sildenafil, which is Viagra, actually disrupts the ability of cancer cells to metastasize, to spread. And this has only been done in mouse models, but the lead researcher there has said we should also be investigating these drugs in women as well as just for women, because

0: sideways real pale.
1: Oh, no. Look, you're away from you're away from your normal studio, so your phone it's good enough. But I just want to mention, coming up this weekend, you've got a few things you look at: obesity, vitamin D. There's a vaccine against pancreatic cancer. That's a pretty interesting one. What's the story there?
0: Yeah, this is a big deal. They took people who had very strong family histories of pancreatic cancer, or already a small pancreatic cyst, which sometimes can progress to a cancer. 20 patients, average age 66, and they gave them this pancreatic vaccine that targets the main mutation that causes pancreatic cancer. Over 16 months, developed pancreatic cancer, and these cysts just shrank and went away. So this looks a bit promising, and it's something that should be explored further.
1: Okay, and I know plastics, you've talked about plastics in all their form and the impact it has on us. You're talking about that as well on the weekend?
0: I am. I'm talking about the fact that microplastics can cross the placenta into a developing child. And I think this is a real concern, because we're seeing all sorts of congenital abnormalities occurring, and there may be a link with that in plastics. I'm discussing that as well on the weekend.
1: And that's one of the things that certainly I've been using metal bottles or glass bottles ever since we had this conversation some years ago. I haven't used plastic bottles for water for a long time because of your advice.
0: Yeah, and I think it's so important that we try to minimise our exposure to plastics. But I say all the time, open the fridge, tell me something that's not in plastic.
1: Yeah, it's there everywhere. That's right.
0: It's very ubiquitous, unfortunately.
1: It is hard to avoid. Finish yourself with a couple.
0: Okay, look, the surgeon was talking to the patient before the operation and said, "Relax, Jason, it's just a minor operation. Don't panic." And the patient replied, "My name's not Jason." The surgeon said, "I know, I'm Jason."
1: Oh.
0: And John, people keep telling me to stop the corny jokes. But what's the worst thing that they're going to do? Call the crops?
1: Okay, terrific. Very, very good. All right, well, there's so much more where that came from. He's on the air on Healthy Living on Sunday night, Dr. Ross Walker. You're with us again next week. Thank you.
0: Good on you, mate.
1: Dr. Ross Walker at 17 minutes to 12. Just on I did have a couple of texts about the story from the mid-40s where the plane, the army plane, crashed in the Empire State Building. I did flip the number. It was a B-25 bomber, not a B-52, and a couple of you have noted that. A lot smaller, but did do damage and did create that extraordinary situation where the person survived the fall in the elevator. 17 to 12.
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3: And now, Cruising and Travel with Richard Davey.
4: Cruising and Travel with Richard Davey. We do it every Thursday night. Richard, good evening once again.
9: Good evening, John.
4: Winter almost over. Still not much happening?
9: No, it's still a bit quiet. September starts to change that. And look, October is going to be amazing, but we'll get to that. Brisbane has only two cruises to go this month. She's actually going out the Encounter, the local ship, on Wednesday, because she's been way out to Tonga. Be a while before she's back. And then there's only the extra cruise at the end of the month, which is a cruise to nowhere. Look, you might squeeze on a couple of these cruises out of Brisbane and Sydney that they're doing before the end of winter. From Sydney, there's seven cruises to go before the end of the month. The next two are Splendour from Sydney Cove, and that's on Monday, and Adventure is going from White Bay on Wednesday. So still a bit quiet, but wait till we get to October. It's going to explode.
4: All right. Now, we've got, of course, people saying that cruising's on the decline because a few of the cruise ships aren't coming here, but there's been a counter to that, has there?
9: Yeah, there's been a great announcement from Royal Caribbean, one of Australia's favourite cruise lines. They've decided they're going to have three ships back in Australia again, and that'll mean one out of Brisbane and two out of Sydney. Sydney was surviving on only one last season. And the good thing about this is it just shows that all this doomsday talk, there's not really much to it. You know, people got a bit overreactive about the fact that we lost three ships. One was Virgin, one was the Disney ship, and one was Cunard's Queen Elizabeth. Well, all of those three were starting to go into the three-night cruise market, which is not really what we should be having. The thing is, if we want to maximise cruising in Australia, we've got to have longer itineraries. Two-week cruises, one-week cruises out to Auckland and back, so we can utilise the limited capacity that we have.
4: Yeah. Now, a couple of things we need to look at. First of all, the Danube, because it's been very dry in Europe, very dry and very hot, and you've had, what, rivers running dry, have you?
9: Oh, definitely. And yeah, exactly. Not only the dryness, but the temperature. Imagine 40 degrees. You know, when you're inland, there's not much breeze, I can tell you. It's you want to stay inside. So it's been very interesting to look at the different companies and how they've reacted. And I'm pleased to say, look, we've had court cases in years gone by and refusals of refunds, only credits. You know, we saw a lot of that during the pandemic. Well, this time we've had refunds offered by our friends at Uniworld. Amma Waterways, I think, were pretty good. And Riverside Luxury Cruises, who I do a lot of work with, they've come up with some good things for a client I was going to have on board in the Danube, but is currently happily sailing on the beautiful Rhone River in France, enjoying the free Tattinger on board and the Chateauneuf du Pape. But she's been offered other things like assistance with the hotels and transport. So that's a good thing. think river cruising's in a really good place. It's just having a bad time at the moment, but it'll be back. It's a wonderful way to travel. It's like a mural of Europe.
4: And the Rhone River is obviously flowing, and this is a cruise. This is how they get away with this. Interesting. Tell us about it.
9: Well, it's an interesting project from Amur Waterways. They're a market cruise line, and the management love promotions to do with wine and winemakers on board. So they've decided to have a cruise, which is, I'm calling it Secret Women's Business. It's you've got one important qualification. If you want to be a passenger on this cruise, you have to be a female. Now, if you want to protest that, maybe you go to the Commonwealth.
4: Well, there's nothing wrong with that. If you want to go along with it, that's fine. And so have you heard of this before? Because there'd be a lot of people would like that.
9: Yeah, look, I think it's a good concept, as long as we don't get too serious about the, you know, issues of discrimination. Or look, they've just decided that they're going to have some fun. You know, women love their wine. Well, certainly a lot of the ones that I know do. And it'll be a lovely venue for it. Châteauneuf-du-Pape is one of the places that you get to on the Rhone.
4: And that river's going okay at the moment, is it, compared to some of the others?
9: Yeah, the river's fine. You know, trust me, if there's any problem on the Rhone, I'm going to hear about it immediately. But it's been good because they get good flow from the mountains. It's generally quite a good river to sail on in all seasons.
4: Okay, so look,
9: you want to hot now, though.
4: Hot. Well, exactly. That's right. So look, anything we've talked about here, people can look this up. They can go to your website, and your website and business is Richard's Travel. And as things start to wind up again the next few weeks, I guess we'll have a lot more to talk about. Richard, thank you.
9: Thanks, John.
4: Yes, that's Richard Davey with our little travel segment we do every Thursday night at 11:58. Just to add to the mix of different views on things, one of our listeners saying here, house prices rose by 400%. Of course, that is a fact in the last 25 years. Of course, we had negative gearing, and then we saw what happened with the capital gains tax discount, and we saw a huge increase in house prices. That's not disputed. But then the question is, what happens now? Economy is steadfast, credit rating AAA. So let's put that one into the vault as well. A lot of prediction about what's going to happen, and we'll find out which way it goes. End of the year, maybe sometime next year. 11:58 now.
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0: Well, another day and another accident on the Darling Causeway between a truck and a car. 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
4: Now, at, four and a bit minutes to midnight, we've got a bit to tell you about tomorrow night with OnlyFans at 10:30. Paul Murray is our guest on OnlyFans. He's a huge West Tigers fan, Paul Murray, and he has got a confession, which is an absolute doozy. So you'll want to listen to OnlyFans tomorrow night. Paul Murray, if you're a West Tigers fan, none of our interviewees have confessed this, so you want to hear that one. That's Paul Murray tomorrow night. Now, as we wind up the show tonight, I noticed Mark Knopfler, Dire Straits. It was his birthday yesterday, turned 77. Of course, we use Mark Knopfler's Going Home theme from The Local Hero. We use that in the opening of our program, but then I did notice on Saturday, it is the 80th birthday of the musical genius by the name of Jimmy Webb. Now, Jimmy Webb has produced some magnificent music over the years. He's one of the greatest songwriters of all time, and I could probably go through and choose a whole range of fantastic Jimmy Webb songs. Haven't got time for MacArthur Park. Then you've got The Highwayman and all the other great songs, but of course, when it comes to Jimmy Webb, I think by universal acclaim, this is his best.

0: It's always good to hear the whole song, particularly on a special occasion like the birthday of the great Jimmy Webb. Thank you so much for your company. Have a great Friday. Have a great weekend.
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2: Hello, I'm Jack Fenwick. The federal government and opposition have joined forces in the fight to end domestic and family violence. Labor is developing the second national action plan to end abuse against women and children. The strategy follows the government pledging additional funds to support housing for domestic violence victims. Both sides of politics have committed to listening more to children when addressing these issues. Australia's bird flu cases have expanded to another state, with Tasmania recording its first infection. Every state has now recorded at least one bird flu case. Agriculture Minister Julie Collins has told Parliament the government is working to contain the deadly H5 strain.
3: I do want to reassure the Australian public that we will continue working on our H5 bird flu response. And I want to reiterate that there is no evidence of any detection of the H5 bird flu in our poultry or agricultural systems, and that the risk to human health remains low.
2: Police are investigating a shooting and machete incident at a shopping centre in Melbourne's north. Craigieburn Central was placed into lockdown on Thursday night. Police received reports that shots were fired as two groups of males armed with weapons threatened each other. No injuries have been reported. Three students from a prestigious Sydney private school have been charged with sexually assaulting a 14-year-old girl. Madeleine McNeil reports.
4: Investigations began last month into reports a girl had been assaulted in an alleyway at Bondi on a Wednesday evening. 3 weeks later, police have arrested a 13-year-old boy and two 14-year-olds, all students of the elite Scots College, Sydney's most expensive all-boys school. The accused have been granted strict conditional bail to face a children's court on the 25th of August, all charged with aggravated sexual assault offences. In a statement, Scots College says it's important the investigation's allowed to take its course and it would not be appropriate to comment further. Madeleine McNeil reporting.
2: One of Australia's most senior Catholic clerics has been found guilty of sexually abusing young Indigenous men. A WA court has convicted the former Bishop of Broome, Christopher Saunders, with one count of sexual penetration and 12 counts of indecent assault. He's due to be sentenced at a later date. Investigators are now looking into a third near miss at Sydney Airport in as many weeks. The ATSB says a Virgin flight was forced to abort takeoff when a Qantas plane crossed the runway in front of it on Sunday morning. The incident occurring on the same morning a Jetstar crew member was injured in a near collision with a Qatar plane being towed. In finance, one Australian dollar is buying 70.4 US cents.
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2: The Sydney Roosters have beaten Penrith 12-6 in a top-of-the-table NRL clash. The Roosters now sit a game clear of the Panthers, with the Warriors one game further back in third. Collingwood, still side bottom, says the time feels right to retire at season's end after 17 years with the club.
5: Making this decision now allows me to just to fully focus on what's ahead for us, so can't wait. I feel like I haven't taken any game for granted.
2: Also today, Tiger Dion Prestia announced Saturday's clash with St Kilda will be his last for the club. The Melbourne Demons have survived a Hawthorn comeback to claim a 60-41 point win in round one of the AFLW, and Bangladesh has finished day one of the first test against Australia at 1-94 in its first innings, trailing Australia by 104 runs. That's the latest news and sport.
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2: Checking your weather around the country. Canberra, morning frost and fog before a mostly sunny afternoon and a top of 16. Adelaide, a light shower or two, 17 the top. Perth, mostly sunny with a chance of morning fog and a top of 22 degrees. Brisbane, mostly sunny and 24 degrees. Sydney, sunny, a top of 20. And Melbourne, cloudy with a medium chance of light showers and a top of 16 degrees.

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1: Well, hello, hello. It's Friday. We've managed to get here and that's fantastic. Friday, the 14th of August, we have a moon. The symbol of the moon today will be the leopard. Today, apparently, this is the day of the fighting man, of feet, not the F-E-E, but the F-E-A-T. Today, it's very advisable that you take a hot or steam bath and you should eat things with ginger, chili or clove in it. Today's a good day to start important projects and the meditations for today. The subject of meditation should be on martial arts and weapons. Hang on a minute. Who wrote the moon stuff? Was it Bruce Lee? They have that fantastic moon across the Northern Hemisphere that we talked about last night with the eclipse going on, which we unfortunately didn't have here. We will have an eclipse around our end of the world, but not for a while. I can give you the exact date when we get a little bit closer. Of course, after yesterday and the disappointment that we had with the lack of gravity or the lack of gravity with Project Anchor, I feel that, you know, we'll make it a whole new day today where we'll focus on other more important things. How you go with the Iran war, incidentally, on the subject of important things? Iran war, today it is day number 168. Can you believe how long this has been going on for? And still in a stalemate. Despite everything you read and hear, there's still nothing really going on. Bit of tit for tat here and there, lots of high stakes diplomatic maneuvering, but at this particular stage, with Pakistan leading the regional mediators' reports, they say that the negotiations, basically with the United States and Iran, they have signalled an agreement towards extending and working through a temporary truce. I feel sorry for those people that have to write that, because basically they're going to say, well, nobody's really coming to the party. Nobody really wants to come along and give us any kind of idea as to what's going to happen. So we are still stuck in this stalemate. Negotiations over reopening the Strait of Hormuz have hit a roadblock after reciprocal compensation demands from Washington and Tehran, both trying to figure out in terms of reparations how much money they can get back. And there's no amount of money that either side is going to agree to. In the meantime, President Zelensky has said what he's going to do after the war. He was speaking to CNN. He's going to drink beer.
2: When this war is over, you just want to sit on the beach and drink beer.
3: Yeah.
2: Is that still your abiding feeling, or do you know that there'll be more work to do afterwards?
3: No, I want really. I need some time. I need some time with my family and with the sea.
2: You miss them?
3: Miss. Of course miss. And of course I always say how I love them.
1: Of course. Now, he's remembered he's got a backpedal now, because he started off saying he wants to sit on the beach and drink beer. And then he was reminded, what about the family? Oh, yes. I can't wait to see my family so they too can sit on the beach with me and drink beer. Thousands of student protesters rallied across the country to condemn the inverted commas racist One Nation policies. Student protesters hurled insults at Pauline Hanson, calling her the racist B word, saying that she should go to hell, in a barrage of deafening chants and protests held across the country. We spoke with Luke Boner about this and took your calls about this yesterday. And not very many people were impressed and wondered how many people, students, would have gone to this if it was on a weekend. A Virgin Australia jet aborted takeoff in Sydney after the crew spotted a Qantas aircraft crossing ahead. This marks the third serious ground safety incident there in less than 3 weeks. I know they've had a lot of issues in America, but now it seems to be coming home too. The latest event, now being investigated by the Australian Transport Safety Bureau, happened shortly after 10 a.m. on August 9, involving two Boeing 737s preparing for separate domestic services from Sydney. That's quite scary, isn't it? We will actually have some darkness setting over Sydney, because we missed out on the spectacular solar eclipse that everybody was talking about on the Northern Hemisphere. Don't know if you've got any friends overseas, but I had a look on the Facebook page. Pretty much every one of my friends who's not in the least bit interested in the moon was out there trying to have a look at it. We will have a spectacular solar eclipse in July 2022, 2028. And if I'm still alive and broadcasting on this here station, we'll proudly present it to you. Although it probably happened during the day, so I might not be able to. I'll give you highlights later on. Pauline Hanson was asked by Carl Stefanovic what she thought of Chris Bowen on Carl's podcast. Here's what she had to say.
4: I am on camera here, so I do have to control my views, but he's the biggest wanker, he really is, in the Albanese government, and there's him, Tony Burke, and of course our Prime Minister. Honestly, I've never met so many deadbeats who have no idea about what is happening in this country with the policies they keep pushing, which is destroying our nation.
1: Well, there you go. Calling somebody Chris Bowen the W word, while, you know, the students are calling her the B word. Is today, I should have had a look at the moon, is today the day where we all call each other offensive words? Well, let's hope not, because, you know, we're here for 5.5 hours. 131-873 is our number too, by the way. Notice, I had a look over before, there was a whole bunch of people on the phone and now they're not there, including somebody whose name was Brain. Because I think that for some inexplicable reason, human beings can't spell the name Brian. And I've been guilty of this, and even autocorrect sometimes does this. So, Brain, if you're still listening, by all means, give us a ring. And anybody else that wants to have a chat. What are we still talking about? Not the melons. No. Shadow Health Minister Anne Ruston says Melongate will taint Anthony Albanese for the rest of his life as the Prime Minister if he refuses to apologise. The Shadow Health Minister declared Anthony Albanese's melons controversy an incident that cements the poor impression of his character and judgment. Is there anything more that we can squeeze out of that melon? Surely today has to be the absolute last day. Villain of the week is the melon, without a shadow of a doubt. But I can't believe that. Now, Friday morning, is there anything else you'd still like to discuss about the melon? Or would you like to move on to other things that are in the news? Like this. Pauline Hanson was unable to name the Indonesian president or the Japanese prime minister.
5: If you were prime minister, you'd have to get involved in a lot of foreign policy. All prime ministers do. You'd have to engage with our region. How would you go engaging with Southeast Asia in particular?
6: Oh, no problem.
5: So if you became prime minister, wouldn't you want to visit Jakarta fairly quickly and meet with the president there?
6: I don't know if I'd say I want to.
5: Isn't Indonesia one of our most important partners?
6: It is one of our most important partners. Chris and I don't have a problem with that.
5: Do you know who the president is?
6: No, I don't know his name. I can't remember his name.
5: You can't remember the name of the president of Indonesia?
6: Indonesia. No, I can't.
5: What about the prime minister of Japan?
6: She's
1: the one with the nice melons.
6: I can't say.
5: You can't remember her name either?
6: Yeah.
5: You could tell us who the president of China is.
6: Jinping.
5: That's one out of three.
6: Yeah.
5: This will be a big learning curve for you, wouldn't it?
6: Well, look, I know her name. Do I remember a Japanese name? No, I don't. I'm not in position. I'm not prime minister, am I?
1: She was in friendly territory there, incidentally. She was on News 24 with Chris Kenny and the documentary The Fight for the Right. And afterwards, she did say that Chris Kenny got her in a gotcha moment.
6: Chris, and I'll tell the people now, I don't know if you're going to put it in the interview, but you attempted to get me on a gotcha moment. And, you know, to ask me who was the Prime Minister of Indonesia and who's the Prime Minister of Japan. And I knew it was Takahashi, but I couldn't think of her name. And the whole fact is, you know, I'm fed up with these gotcha moments.
1: Unfortunately, though, you're going to get the gotcha moments, which really sometimes might not be a gotcha moment when it comes to something like what's the name of the Indonesian president or the Japanese prime minister. Unfortunately, that is going to come up. So that's something that's going to haunt Pauline Hanson, whether she likes it or not, that there will be journalists who perhaps not trying to catch you in a gotcha moment, but will say something like, well, who is, you know, the president of Indonesia? Or the Prime Minister of Japan. It's going to be inevitable. Okay, closer to home still, Senator Bragg started a speech that lowered the net overseas migration to roughly 180,000 a year by targeting international students. So here's how that went down.
7: The shortfall between number of houses built and the number of people coming in is 350,000 to 400,000, about that. And so you need to have a norm somewhere around 180,000 to bridge that gap over the Ford estimates period. Like, that's just the range.
8: But is that the election commitment number, or is that your view now based on estimates about what the correct number would be now?
7: But those are the numbers. That's just the numbers based on the data. So
8: is it an election policy, that number?
7: It's showing where you need to get to. We haven't.
9: That's before building more houses as well, isn't it?
7: That's
9: so
7: right.
9: You build more than non-compliant.
1: You know, you've got to remember a lot if you want to be a politician, don't you? You have to remember a lot of things, including the price of milk and the price of bread. Either that, or you go, you know what? I have no idea. Excuse me, do you know how much petrol? Okay, listen, catch you on this one. I got a com car, man. I don't have to drive my own car. I got no idea. Milk? I haven't bought milk in ages. You realize I live? You've seen where I live, right? In Kirribilli. You know, you've seen the size of my backyard. I can have, you know, cricket games with, you know, famous FM radio celebrities. I don't know how much milk costs. Ask me something I do know. You know, maybe a little bit of that honesty. Okay, there you go. That's what we're talking about this morning. Or not. Anything else you'd like to discuss? Because we're here all night, and as you know, you can ring up and talk about anything you want. And we all sit back and we listen and we go, yeah, that's a good point. Or you disagree, and then you ring back and say, oh, no, actually, I completely disagree with that point that was just made by that last caller. 131-873 is our number. It'd be great to have a chat with you, too. On the text, that's 0460-873-873. If you do want to text and you can't get to the phone, that's okay, too. Like Siv, who I'm surprised hasn't rung, but he does like to text. I can't believe how long the Iran war's been going, because it's been going since 1979 when the revolutionaries took out the Shah. Well, if you want a nitpick, absolutely. Of course you can say that, Siv. However, we're talking about the current situation. So there you go. Ross, the Great Western Highway shouldn't be the Great Western stuff. Shouldn't it be the Great Western stuff up? Why do we call everything great in Australia when there is a need for a great lot of attentions to keep things great? Well, that is a good point. Why is it the Great Western Highway? What makes it so great? That is a fine question. I do like that. Coming up this morning on the show, our Peeping Tom, which is where we speak to celebrities about their history, about what influenced them, about how they got from A to B and then up to eventually C. We'll talk to Kate Sobrano this morning about her career. Also, it's Paranormal Friday. Love this day of the week because Grant Levack from The Unexplained Rundown will talk about a very significant moment in ufology, not just nationally, but internationally, when we had the incident on April 12, 1966, UFO spotted at a schoolyard. Lots of other things happened as a result of that, some of them clandestine, bit of subterfuge. So we'll talk to him about that. Delamitri will be behind the song with the song Nothing Ever Happens. We didn't get to Dr. Carl last night, so he's on the way too. And as I said, your calls. Can't wait to have a chat with you. 131-873.
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1: It's 12:23. Oh no, Russell doesn't want to come on anymore from Queensland because he said that people are always mean to him when he gets his opinions out there. Well, nothing's personal, Russell. By all means, please ring because we enjoy your contribution to the show. But, you know, somebody's going to take umbrage about something you say. It's inevitable if you get out there and you, you know, express your opinions or you put yourself out there. It's just there are people out there who might not agree with you. And I can give you an example, for example. Bruce at Karela sent me an email today, which I woke up to, which was basically a synopsis of the radio station. Loves John Stanley. He finds Pat an empathetic soul, emphatic soul, actually. I beg your pardon. Mike is a good presenter. But what is it with Phil O'Neill? That's me. He seems that he wants to change the world. It seems like he wants to change the world. Chill, Phil. He says he once described himself as an imbecile on radio. Well, that's a little harsh, but and that's where it ends. Well, I don't know. I think that there's nothing wrong with wanting to change the world for the better. Surely, don't you think that would be a good idea? In my defense, Bruce, I don't think I ever described myself as an imbecile. I don't think I've ever used the word imbecile on the radio before. But I know the point you're making. And that is that, you know, oftentimes I say I'm a bit of an idiot, but that's only because I don't want people like you, Bruce, to be intimidated by my incredible intellect, because otherwise you'll feel, you know, somewhat belittled. But anyway, so that's the kind of thing we get here, Russell. So, you know, don't take it personally. David is feeling today the best he's felt in ages. Well, that's brilliant. Hello, Michael. I'd like to hear something from the Rock Melons or John Cougar Mellencamp. I see what you're doing. We're still going with the melons too, by the way. I feel like texting, but sometimes I feel like ringing, but sometimes it's easier to text, said Siv. Somebody else says Chris Kenny's a raging lefty masquerading as a conservative. Well, of course he's not, because he is on News 24. And you'd get pretty quickly found out, to be honest. No name on that text. You'd get found out pretty quickly if you're on News 24 and you are masquerading as a lefty. But I think, in his defense, I think that Pauline Hanson, to progress as a political leader, is going to have to know things like the name of the Indonesian leader, the name of the Japanese prime minister. She's going to have to know that. That's going to be part of her job description. Disagree or agree? 131-873. Jerry says, with regarding to the melons controversy, one thing that everybody seems to have missed was the question that Albo was asked. What's the most crap gift you've ever been given? And he started talking about the Japanese melon gift, trying to keep up the good diplomatic relations with Japan. I did see that, and I did think of the worst gift, the most crap gift you've ever been given. Because for a birthday once, somebody gave me, it was like a bronze hand outstretched with a small angel-type character sitting in the palm of the hand. And I actually went to a shop and I saw it on the shelf, and this was in the UK, and I thought, oh, I wonder how much that costs. £300, so like $600. And when they gave it to me, I thought, well, that's the most crap gift I've ever received in my entire life. What am I going to do with a bronze hand with an angel sitting in its palm? I mean, what does that represent? Is that what my friendship means to you? So we could even go down that road too, if you'd like, of what is the most crap gift you've ever been given. Morning, Paul. How are you, mate?
0: I'm good, buddy. Yourself?
1: I'm okay. What's going on?
0: So September 1783, two French brothers by the name of Montgolfier conducted test flight, the first test flight of a hot air balloon. So this would be the first time that man has achieved flight in any respect.
1: Okay.
0: And they also did the first aerospace test because they loaded the balloon with a duck, a sheep, and a rooster. And the reason they did that is because a duck can fly, a rooster can't, but it believes sheep were the most close to human beings in terms of social behavior. And I guess they wanted to see if the sheep was going to jump out following the duck or stay in with the rooster.
1: Right.
0: Why is this relevant to anything? Because I was watching footage of the student protest against Pauline Hanson.
1: Nice link.
0: Year. Yeah. And, immediately I recalled sheep are just followers who don't think for themselves. Apparently, at least in 1780s, that was how humans are. And I'm concerned that they took a day off from school. And whilst I encourage political activism, and I even encourage protest, I just hope they're being taught maths. So I've devised a simple math lesson that they can all have tomorrow, or at least on the first day of a One Nation government in Victoria. If you take $200 billion of state debt and you divide it by 155,000 students in the Victorian education system, how much is that per student when they get out of school and start working? What's the debt for each one of them?
1: Well, I hope you're not asking me, because as we've ascertained, I'm an imbecile.
0: $189,550 before you've done your first hour of work.
1: Oh, right. Wow.
0: And that's just the big debt. Remember, you've got Albo's contribution that you're going to need as well.
1: Listen, you're a thinking man. If Chris Kenny, who obviously is not a lefty because he works on News 24, so, you know, I don't think he was necessarily trying to do a gotcha moment, but he was also trying to make a point, what the point was and whether it was on the right channel, I don't know. But do you think as an aspiring political leader, you know, as an aspiring, say, prime minister, should you at this stage of your career know who the leaders are of our immediate neighbours, for example, Indonesia and Japan? Do you think that Pauline Hanson should have known that?
0: First of all, she's not prime minister. And she's
1: no, but if you're aspiring to be, if you're aspiring to that level.
0: Yeah. Look, if she should, then I would question, why do we need 32,000 public servants in the Department of Foreign Affairs and Trade who cannot advise her? What do they do then? Look, you know, you want to play a gotcha, you can get that. I mean, tell me the capital of Tajikistan.
1: Oh, of course, you know, it's easy to, yeah, of course, yeah. I get the point you're making. But in terms of international relations and domestic relations, in terms of more immediate neighbours, for example, Indonesia and Japan, and friendly foe, is it important for her to know who these people are?
0: Yes, I think so. She should be across the brief. She's representing Australia as Prime Minister of Foreign Affairs. It's not exclusive to the Prime Minister, but it is generally a major policy issue. As I said, it's pretty easy to catch someone on a gotcha. But, I mean, who was it? John Hewson. There's an example, I think, that underscores your point. When they put him on ABC and asked him to explain how his GST works on a birthday cake, Yeah, that failure to understand his own basics of his own policy, that's when things started turning back to Keating.
1: I know. And gotcha moments are just embarrassing for the person asking the question. So I don't think it was a gotcha question. However, Kim in Brisbane, I'll get to in a moment, disagrees. However, I think, you know, I don't know how much milk costs. I mean, I'm going to guess, you know, $1.82, I guess. I mean, I drink almond milk. I think that's about $2 a carton. But that's not my, you know, my focus. My focus is when I go there, is there any almond milk unsweetened on the shelf? You know, so that's what I look at. And the same, you know, how much are a couple of pieces of salmon in the supermarket? I go, oh, well, I eat them and I pay for them. So I'd say around $13. But to try and get that something like that as a gotcha moment, you know, quoted back verbatim at you, I think that's unfair. But I think she should know things that are imperative and important to her job, like leaders of our neighbours.
0: I would, but being intelligent, there's no IQ test to be a member of parliament. And I think I can underscore that point. If you line them all up and ask them to write down who Australia's second prime minister was, see how many of them out of 150 can actually get it right. You know, and that's their job in politics. I'm not saying Pauline Hanson's stupid. I'm just making the observation
1: nobody drew that inference from that either. Paul, always good to talk to you, mate. Thank you so much. Have a great weekend. Hello, Charlie in the Gong. Hey, it's Jack in the Gong, even though he's come up as Charlie. Important news. My team just knocked the pennies off top spot. The NRLW Roosters undefeated so far. I can dream a double Roosters grand final win. Well, it's a great day today for footy. I don't know how we went with our footy tipping. I'll have to check in with Michael at some stage. More texts on the way. More phone calls too. Be great to have a chat with you. 131-873, 27 to 1.
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1: 26 to 1. 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And Pat, hello, are you Pat in Warragul? I know 2GB is a talkback station, but would you be able to play The Vapors Turning Japanese and dedicate it to the Prime Minister? A couple of other people suggested that, Pat. But I'm surprised in this day and age where everything somehow is going to offend somebody at some particular time, that we're still able to play Turning Japanese by The Vapors. Because, you know, back in the day, it didn't mean anything. But now, with the political correctness in the world that we live in, I don't know whether or not Turning Japanese is still able to be played on the radio, or whether somebody somewhere will go, hang on a minute, I find that particular song offensive. Because, as I said, there's always somebody out there who will find something offensive. Hello, Susanna, how are you? Obviously, she doesn't, because she's a big fan of the podcast, but it wasn't there last night. I think it's back there now. I had a couple of emails about that. She said, was it because there was no gravity for 7 seconds? No, that would have been a brilliant excuse, though. Also, Phil, you mentioned getting a special guest on regarding vertigo or dizziness. Can we have that, if possible, for next week? Absolutely, Susanna. I promise you that will happen. Mick says Albanese during the 2022 election, whilst running for Prime Minister, didn't know the unemployment rate or the RBA cash rate of the country he wants to run. So, much worse than Pauline Hanson's gotcha moment. Joyce says, I took the chooks out tonight, Phil. And it felt good. I was taking the chooks for tonight's game, says Joy. Well, we didn't win, incidentally. And also she says, sorry, yesterday was the left-hander's day. The trait of a true Piscean. Well, that's me, true Piscean as well. I'm one of the best star signs, I think, to be, although you may disagree with that. Do you know what the problems are? Well, we know what they are with the problems, but does Pauline know how to fix them? Somebody else says, do you know how to milk an almond? Well, I would say gingerly, and probably, and I would say quite carefully, and I would say probably you would caress it in order to milk the almond. But I just buy mine in a container. What's more important to know, the names of the Indonesian Prime Minister or the cash rate, says Julia. The current Prime Minister didn't know that on his first official day for the 2022 election. Let's get to Kim. Always good to talk to you on Paranormal Friday. I'll get to that in a moment. You believe that Chris Kenny's a bit of a lefty, though. Morning.
4: Oh, absolutely. Totally out of line. I've seen him on Sky News Australia, and the lefty in him just jumps, can't hold back. There's so many times I think, what are you doing on Sky News? I think now it's called News 24. But I wasn't aware what he'd said until you played that catch you moment,
1: yeah.

0: on this station. There's certainly the inference of a right-wing agenda or a centrist right agenda. If I got on the air now and said, wow, Albo's great, best Prime Minister we've ever had, or if I got on and said, you know what, Pauline Hanson, disaster for this country, or, gee, you know what, Donald Trump, worst president ever, within a heartbeat there'd be 500 texts coming through and probably letters to management and what have you.
1: I think with Sky News, they just wanted to keep a little bit of balance there to the left, and they've got it with Chris Kenny. He's shown it many times.
0: Right, okay.
1: Many, many times.
0: Because they don't need to do that. You know, if your agenda is to present that particular angle and narrative, then you don't have to really show balance. There's no need to do that, because that would only get people offside.
1: Well, I tell you what. I've heard his lefty comments before, not just what you played, but over, you know, quite often it comes out, Phil, and I'm just over him.
0: By the way, Aussie Frank just wrote a little thing on the screen here. He said, Donald Trump is, in fact, the worst president ever. So there you go. You can ring up Aussie Frank and tell him off now, too, by the way. You know, it's Paranormal Friday. Did you know about that?
1: Yes, I heard you, Phil. I always listen. But when you said 1966 incident at the school, was that the school that they were talking about that they showed old clips from a few months ago? Was that in New South Wales, the school?
0: Now, did you see
1: the students witnessed the UFO and the teachers, and they were told to not mention it?
0: Yeah, that's it. And he's also got a lot of information about what happened in terms of the teachers then telling the students that they can never talk about it. This is 1966. So that's going to be our unexplained. He's actually from the Unexplained Rundown. So that's coming up. Do you want us to ring you up and wake you up?
1: Yes, please. Yes.
0: All right.
1: I've asked Francis to do that before.
0: Yeah, Aussie Frank.
1: Aussie Frank. And he said, oh, sometimes I get a bit busy and I forget, but I might just set my phone alarm.
0: Brilliant. When Aussie Frank.
1: What time's it coming on, Phil?
0: It will be on this morning in the 3 a.m. hour, because at this stage we've got Kate Sobrano in the 2 a.m. hour. She's our peeping Tom. So when the phone rings and Aussie Frank's on the other line, just say to him, Aussie Frank, you're absolutely wrong about Donald Trump, and I don't know why you hold these opinions.
1: I will.
0: All right, pleasure.
1: Yeah, Phil, there was one other thing. So who are you having from the school? One of the eyewitnesses?
0: No. Grant Levack does a podcast called The Unexplained Rundown.
1: Oh.
0: And he's been a researcher and a podcaster talking about UFOs and UAPs for 30-odd years. So he does a lot of research for these things. So he knows everything there is to know about this particular story.
1: Yeah. Oh, that's very interesting. Just before you go, I was going to phone you regardless of the two things I heard, you know, that you spoke about. But I wanted to say that for people like you who drive a motorbike, which you say you do, and I don't like motorbikes. I think they're highly dangerous.
0: Very dangerous. There's no denying that.
1: Yeah, and also for people that get around on bikes on the roads. So this is a message for all motorbike riders and bike riders. I did not see a motorbike rider drive past me at a T section, and it just I just couldn't believe it.
0: Yeah.
1: And I thought I you know, you look to the right, you look to the left, you quickly look to the right again, and never saw him. And he whizzed past, and I thought, I didn't see him because his motorbike is a dark grey. Mm. His leather jacket he had on was dark grey.
0: Yeah.
1: It was just, and it blends in with the road. So the message is, please, to everyone, wear fluorescent colours, bright yellow, bright orange.
0: It's a dangerous thing. You know, when I'm out on the motorbike, I have a 3-meter bubble around me. So if I am in a lane and I presume everybody wants to kill me on the road, you know, accidentally. And so with that presumption, there's nothing I can do about people behind me. But if I ever die as a result of a motorbike accident, it probably almost 100% I could say it won't be my fault, because the whole time I'm riding, I'm thinking, is he going to change lanes? Is he going to, you know, stomp his brakes on? So, you know, but having said that, it's really easy not to see the person behind you who may be on a motorbike. So when you're changing lanes, don't forget to turn your indicator on and give about 2 or 3 seconds.
1: I always do. Yeah, you know, absolutely.

0: I'm always on the lookout. But what I'm trying to say, Phil, this motorbike rider blended in with the road. The road is a grey, sort of dark grey.
1: Mm.
0: He blended in, and it was, the motorbike's dark grey. He's dressed in dark grey.
1: Yeah.
0: And please, so everyone needs to have brighter fluorescent clothes on. Doesn't matter how daggy it looks, your life is more important.
1: Well, there you go. Exactly. Good to talk to you, Kim.
0: Okay, thanks, Phil.
1: You're welcome. 131-873 is the number. Few people on the phone. I want to get to your calls and your texts after this. It's 12 to 1.
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1: 9 minutes to one. Gabrielle, how are you? She says, where's Peter? I don't know. Who's Peter? Peter that rings normally at this time of the morning? Is that the Peter you're talking about? Well, I'm sure he'll ring in a moment. She's giving me his own segment. Is John Stanley a big lefty? Says Gabrielle. John Stanley's only agenda in life is to get through and be able to play golf. I think nothing else in John's... Well, actually, that's not true. Also that his football team wins and his soccer team. And he gets to play golf. I don't think John really has any other agenda apart from that, to be honest with you. Obviously, Kim didn't see the headlight on the bike. You're going to have those headlights on when you ride on the road. A couple of people said that. That's true. We've got the headlights on the roads, on the bikes on the road. And that's what Wayne said as well. Phil, why is the government pouring taxpayers' money into Tomago Aluminium Smelter when it's majority owned by Rio Tinto, one of the world's biggest and richest miners, says Joe. Hey, when's Clinton Maynard from Michael going to reveal Sydney's best suburb? He keeps talking about it last couple of weeks. I need to know about that. Incidentally, on the subject of Clinton Maynard, don't forget, Clinton Maynard's great comeuppance is coming. And I don't want to tell you any more. I don't want to spoil what will be a moment where you, me, and all of us are on our overnight family get to snigger when Clinton gets his comeuppance from all of us. Can't tell you any more about it because I don't want him to be warned in advance. Hello, Bridget. Chris Kenny does sometimes lean to the left and he voted yes for The Voice, says Bridget. Maybe we'll have him on the show. Say, Chris, how much does it cost to buy milk in the western suburbs? What about from Kerry? What about today with the money going to the aluminium mob who need a full coal power station behind them? There you go. That was similar to what that other text was. When I was a nurse working in ER a century ago, I won't tell you what we called motorcyclists then when we expected a rider to come in. I think it's actually quite well known, the nickname that people have for motorcyclists as well. But there is nothing like the joy and the freedom of riding a motorbike. But yeah, it's dangerous. Of course, it's absolutely dangerous. Made more dangerous by people who decide to ride really dangerously. Let's not also, take the responsibility out of the hands of young fellows who are riding motorbikes, which are really powerful, and they ride recklessly. Because that does exist too. What else have we got here? I'll probably get to the phones after the news, guys. Nicholas, Siv and Chris. Hang in there. Won't be long. I think if she looked hard enough. Hello, Ray. How are you? How are you, Butch? Butch says, I don't think she looked hard enough because motorcycles, by law, have to have the headlights on now, night and day. And I think they actually come on immediately when you turn the motorbike on. That's every motorbike I've ever had has done that too. Phil, how do you know if a melon is ripe to eat or not? What you do is you hit it with an open hand as if you're playing a bongo drum, and it makes a dense sound if it's not ripe. If it sounds hollow, it's good to eat. So therefore, Albo is dense, so he's not good. Well, I think that encapsulated everything that perhaps could wrap up the whole conversation we've had all week about melons. Thank you, Ian. I really don't think there's anything else we can get out of the melons at this particular stage. Couldn't even get hold of the Melon Festival, unfortunately. Otherwise, we would have had some melon statistics for you. Michael, the footy tipper, says, unfortunately, we tipped the Panthers. The Roosters won 12-6. We are none from one. Michael, we cannot go ahead with the great Clinton Maynard comeuppance moment if Clinton Maynard beats us. We cannot allow him to do that. What Pauline Hanson should do, says Charlie, is memorize all of the information she can and show up to the reporters like Erin Brockovich, where Erin shows up to show up the opposing lawyers. Charlie, at Picton, that is the first time I've ever thought of Pauline Hanson as Julia Roberts in a tight-fitting top. And where that takes our imagination, I don't even know. But we're here all night, so anything could happen. I think I've got to everybody there, too, on the text. I'm sorry if I didn't manage to get to your text. If I didn't mention it, re-text it through to me, too, so that I can reread it. Okay, we have our regulars on the phone. Nicholas? Well, Nicholas will be off doing whatever it is he does in the kitchen. You know, anybody can guess or not guess on that. Siv, won't be a sec. Hang on. Chris and Laylaw. He probably wants to vent spleen, and if there's spleen to be vented, he's got enough spleen for most of the average Australians. So we'll allow him to vent that after the news, which is next. It's nearly 1 o'clock.
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24: Hello, I'm Jack Fenwick. One of Angus Taylor's key advisers has lashed out at a journalist after taking exception to her line of questioning. Federal politics editor Michael Packey.
25: Channel 10 journalist Ashley Raper asked the opposition leader about a corruption inquiry examining illegal donations to the New South Wales Liberals. Ms. Raper had been probing Angus Taylor about his knowledge of the matter. After the press conference, she was approached by Mr. Taylor's senior media advisor, demanding to know why she persisted with her line of questioning.
26: Are your ratings that bad? Seriously, that's a frickin' disgrace.
25: Ms. Raper stood her ground.
27: What, asking questions about an eye-hacking
26: inquiry? Yeah, and he's answered them like 500 times. No, he
25: has
26: not.
25: The inquiry has heard Mr. Taylor committed to a $15,000 donation to help a conservative Liberal faction, but he denies making any payment. Michael Packey reporting.
24: The federal government says it's listening to children as it seeks to close gaps in the family and domestic violence system. Labor is developing the second national action plan as part of the ongoing fight to end abuse against women and minors. The government has pledged additional funds to support crisis housing for victims fleeing domestic violence. Prime Minister Anthony Albanese has told Parliament there's more work to do.
28: It is clear that there are gaps in the system, and my government will seek to address them as part of our second action plan. It's clear as well that government can't do it all, that all of us as Australians have a responsibility.
24: A 17-year-old boy has been arrested following a stabbing near Moreton Bay in Queensland. Police say an altercation between two teenage boys outside a restaurant in Albany Creek left one of them with lacerations to his abdomen. A 16-year-old boy was rushed to hospital with serious injuries. A shopping centre in Melbourne's north has been plunged into a lockdown after shots were fired. Two groups of males armed with machetes were seen arguing before two gunshots were heard at Craigieburn Central on Thursday night. Police say the offenders fled as police arrived. No injuries have been reported. The former Bishop of Broome has been found guilty of sexually abusing young Indigenous men. A WA court has convicted one of Australia's most senior Catholic clerics, Christopher Saunders, with one count of sexual penetration and 12 counts of indecent assault. Christopher Saunders is now in custody and will be sentenced on September 21. Investigations are underway after the third safety incident at Sydney Airport in less than 3 weeks. The Australian Transport Safety Bureau says on the 9th of August, a Virgin plane was forced to abort takeoff when a Qantas jet crossed its runway. In finance, one Australian dollar is buying 70.4 US cents.
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24: The Sydney Roosters have sent a chilling premiership warning with a 12-6 point win over Penrith to assume first place on the ladder. A daily Cherry Evans double proving the difference despite the Roosters missing captain James Tedesco. Collingwood veteran Steele Sidebottom will be hanging up the boots at season's end. The 35-year-old has so far played 373 games for the Magpies, winning 2 flags and 2 best and fairest awards. Meanwhile, three-time premiership target Dion Prestia will play his final game for the club on Saturday against St Kilda. The Melbourne Demons have beaten Hawthorn 60-41 in round one of the AFLW, and Bangladesh has the upper hand after the opening day of the first test against Australia in Darwin. The visitors are 1-96 at stumps, trailing by 102 runs. That's the latest news and sport.
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24: Checking your weather around the country. Canberra, morning frost and fog before a mostly sunny afternoon and a top of 16. Adelaide, a light shower or two, 17 the top. Perth, mostly sunny with a chance of morning fog and a top of 22 degrees. Brisbane, mostly sunny and 24 degrees. Sydney, sunny, a top of 20. And Melbourne, cloudy with a medium chance of light showers and a top of 16 degrees.
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1: Dr. Carl Krusinski will talk to us about gravity and the disappointment that I had after yesterday when Project Anchor turned out to really be a fizzle and we didn't have seven seconds without gravity. But we did come up with a really interesting question. So I'm going to run that by him a little bit later on this morning, probably in this hour. So, and Linked Van Onselen has the treasury of common sense for everybody watching their pennies. 8 minutes past one. On the email, if you want to send me an email, it is overnights@2gb.com. Hello, Macca. Macca says, so we've had the melons. Now next week, will Albo move on to the coconuts? Well, I hope he does. Because if he does, we've got the song already written.
2: I've got a lovely bunch of coconuts. There they are, standing in a row. Big ones, small ones, some as big as your head. Give them a twist, a flick of the wrist. That's what the showman said.
1: I mean, we've got that song. We can sing along with that. You know, it was very hard to find a melon-related song. You know, there were the rock melons, but the closest I think we came in the end was something by the Wiggles, which really was the fruit salad song that didn't feature much on watermelons. But I reckon watermelons, if they had ears, their ears would have been burning this week. Hey, Phil, I know you love the idea of AI. This is on the text, but I don't have a name for the text. But there's a movie on Netflix called Afraid. And I think you and Sam will really enjoy that. Okay. I like that. I like the idea of that. So we'll have a look at that. We're going to talk to Shane about movies later. And he's got another movie that he suggested called Hellcat. So I showed the trailer to Sam yesterday. And she said, oh, okay, that looks good because it's a Shudder movie. And it looks like a werewolf movie. But there's another movie that they showed a trailer for. It's at the cinema this weekend, and it looked really good. It's got everything I like in it. It's got a dystopian, horror, apocalyptic scenario. And then, just as it looks really good, you see the tail of a dinosaur hopping in the background. And I said, well, that's it. They've jumped the shark on this particular case. So, you know, if they hadn't shown the dinosaur, I probably would have gone and seen that. Hello, Gene. How are you? I wonder if parents signed permission notes for the kids to go to this. Albo probably got his union mates to do this. If kids were being taught, they'd know labor is the reason Australia is going down the gurgler. Hey, another text that came through, and then I'll get to the phones from Julia. How are you? Where's Peter this morning? Peter from Castle Hill. I want to know if he has an opinion on the ex-TWU now Senator Tony Sheldon fronting the camera today, demanding that Angus Taylor answer the question at the 10 News reporter. And I had audio on that too, which I didn't get the chance to play earlier on. But, you know, we can have a bit of a visit on that in just a moment too, this awkward hot mic moment.
9: Are you all right into that, Pat? Seriously, that's a freaking disgrace.
27: What, asking questions about an eye-packing
9: Yeah, and he's answered them like 500 times.
27: No, he has not asked.
1: Yeah, whenever there's a microphone around, that's always dangerous, isn't it? Because, you know, somebody somewhere is going to film it. For example, if you were, you know, let's use an example. If you were a prospective or prime minister and you said something and then somebody filmed it because it all everything's filmed, and then somebody says to you, why did you say this? And then you go, I never said that. I never said that while I was Australian Prime Minister or wanting to be the Australian Prime Minister. And then you show the video and they go, no, I never said it. It's like, well, no, you did. Don't say anything because there's going to be a camera there or a microphone and then somebody will play it back to you and you'll look like a hypocrite. Wayne is looking forward to hearing from Chris, but also somebody else was asking what's going on with Peter from Castle Hill. Well, he's become somewhat of a celebrity on the show. Well, hopefully he's come up with a song he wants as his intro. He hasn't rung this morning. But somebody else says maybe Nicholas has his ear up against the wall listening to his neighbours and that's why he has to come to the phone a couple of times when you've gone to him. Well, that's probably the reason. I'll ask him that in just a moment. Kerry says, this is like the Holden mob. We won't get this money back. Bowen has something over Albo for sure. That's Kerry that came up with that particular perspective. Sue says News 24 have Labour people on each week. They've got Michael Costa, Michael Danby, and also Cameron Milner on the show, because this also goes back to what we were saying with Chris Kenny, and that was Kim that rang through about that as well. All right, 131-873-0460-873-873 on the text. He did text, but now he's decided to call.
10: They're coming to take me away, ha-ha, they're coming to take me away.
1: You okay, Siv?
11: Yeah, I'm
1: trigger. I mean, it's not a trick. It's not a trick question. You know, it was just like, you know, a way that people greet one another in this day and age.
11: Yeah. By the way, that's interesting. It's going back to that. Hasn't that changed over time? Because you watch like British something. All right.
1: Yeah.
11: That's really. You'd watch like your British sort of the Bill or something, and that's how they all. And so, like, we sort of get a going, you're right. Yeah. And they do, they've got all different accents.
1: It works both ways. When I moved back to the UK for the first time in years, in 2000, and I worked in London, and they would say, all right.
11: On that LBC, which is still going.
1: No, it was Kiss FM, actually. Kiss 100.
11: Oh, really?
1: The drive show.
11: In, very fast there, did you?
1: Might have done. But then they would say, you all right? And I'd go, what do you mean I'm all right? Of course I'm all right. But then I would say, how are you going? And they'd go, what do you mean? How am I going? And I go, how are you going? And they go, what, by bus or by the tube? Yeah. So, you know, lost in translation.
11: Indeed. It just, look, I know that old Russell's copped it. Russell from Queensland, I'd say this to anyone. When you put, and I've copped it too, you put yourself out there, that's kind of what happens.
1: Yeah.
11: I mean, I'll give you a great example of how I've copped it. Last week, somebody said that apparently I'm a serial pest and like the sound of my own voice. Don't know how you hear the sound of your own voice on a modern phone, but there you go. But apparently I'm a serial pest and like the sound of my own voice. So, I don't like that, but you know what? I just keep returning. Because in the end, those people, they'll be critical of whomever it is. And I guess the only thing that annoys me is, why would you tell the world about something you don't like? Just deal with it. If you don't like it, turn it off or go do something else or tune out or whatever. And so for me, I have no problem with somebody like Russell, and I might not agree with him, but he's got a right to an opinion.
1: That's right. And so, at the end of the day, we all do. And you will find people of similar kin who will agree with you too. But that's right. I mean, you can, you know, remain stumm and say nothing about your opinion. But if you do that around the office and you say, oh, look, I think Trump, for example, is a great president, then, you know, you're probably going to have blowback. You may have some people that agree with you. But this is the joy of talkback radio
11: is, again, it is the
1: last bastion of free speech, where you can come on and say something, and I'm not going to disagree with you unless it's something ridiculous, because you have every right to say. But also, people are on me too, you know, all the time with texts and emails.
11: I cop it.
1: But
11: I have a joke with you about the FM radio stuff, but I bet you've had people who've used this as a troll thing.
1: That's right, but it's, you know, I get out of here at 5:30 in the morning, and
11: I go back to my family
1: and the cats. You know what? And even people, it's never personal. You know, people aren't disagreeing with your opinions because they dislike you and your grandparents and anybody that ever had any relationship with you. It's just, But, I mean, I would encourage people, please, to come on and give us an opinion, because, you know, that's what makes us all learn more about different things.
11: You can think. I mean, you know, for instance, my view on the it wouldn't surprise you, my view on the protests, for instance, yesterday with the school kids. Hmm. I mean, I don't really know that they themselves, if you sat them down individually, would understand what they're protesting about, let alone, you know, the fact that somebody's told them they're meant to be protesting Pauline Hanson. If you corner them, it's, okay, what does she stand for? they would be parroting the line that somebody else has given them.
1: Of course, without doing any research into it. Same thing with the Palestinian protests that, there are people that understand what they are actually chanting about. But if you said to people, do you realize when you say globalize the intifada, can you tell me what that means? When you say, and you march in the street, can you give me a meaning for, and can you try and give me an interpretation of what from the river to the sea, which you're chanting, actually means? And most of the people have no idea. In fact, I had no idea of the actual interpretation and the implications and the history of it till we got an expert on who told us. And then I went, oh, okay, now I understand.
11: Yes. So, it goes to show that if you're going to do something like that, at least have some idea about it. Which brings me to Pauline Hanson and the Gotcha. I've thought about that. I find that tiresome myself. But ultimately, it's kind of, I wonder if it's a shorthand way of the media saying, if you're going to be in high office, then you need to kind of either know a lot or at least have some idea of it. So some media outlet goes to a politician, okay, what's the price of bread, knowing full well that, say, the Prime Minister or potential Prime Minister is not going to have any idea of the price of bread because he hasn't shopped or she hasn't shopped for 30 years by themselves or something like that.
1: Hmm.
11: So, I mean, I wonder...
1: Same excuse I would
11: use. I wonder if that's what it is.
1: Hmm. Yeah. By the way, your fans have come out to Wayne says, you're a top bloke, Siv, and you are the male version of Wendy. Didn't Wendy give us one of the great radio moments of the year this week?
11: That is. I'm like Wendy. I couldn't tell you anything about Brazilian waxing or any of that. I have no knowledge of that stuff. I mean, I haven't lived that sort of... No, thank you, Wayne, and thank you to... I don't know who else is in the fan club, but whoever it is. Thank you to those people. But, no, that's just the way it is. I mean, talkback radio is full of that. People will be critical, and so long as I'm not breaking the code, so long as I don't swear a gobble, and I haven't done that for 20 odd years or 19 years I've been calling, I don't intend to start.
1: And the other thing is,
11: I'm going to keep doing it.
1: When you ring, when Chris rings, when Nicholas rings, when Wendy rings, when everybody rings, it's because we're all friends. I mean, it sounds ridiculously cheesy, but we spend more time hearing the voices of people like ourselves every single night. And that's not a bad thing because it's a catch-up among friends too. And
11: it kind of is a bit like that. Yep. And so if I go missing if I haven't been on the air for a little while, then I notice you'd go, where is he gone?
1: I'm sorry, who's this calling again? A new phone. Who dis?
11: Yes, it's that bloke. So, mate, Russ, come back. We like you. You're entitled to your view.
1: Yeah, Russ,
11: don't worry about the people who are, who are going to be critical. But, it's just kind of how it all works. Now, I'm off to, have a bit of beauty sleep because I've missed out on it. And I will see you soon.
1: Miss you. Bye. There we go. Okay. Now, the other thing, though, of course, is I'm talking and doing something else at the same time. And as you know, men can't multitask. Okay. The other thing is that I don't expect to be... I mean, I expect to be trolled by certain people. And, I mean, that's part of the job. And honestly, you can say whatever you like about me. Honestly, it doesn't upset me. Please, I encourage it. Because you're right, I'm an idiot. But I don't expect that kind of thing...
12: The world is not in...
1: Oh, okay, it didn't work. All right, let me just try this again. Okay, everybody just hum to yourself, because I think... Okay, let's see if we can try this now. I didn't think that when I was going to be trolled, I would be trolled by... this particular person. So here's a text that just came in, and it says, you do like the sound of your own voice, though, Phil. You are a serial pest. I wouldn't have expected my beautiful wife.
12: No, you're wrong. That's not what I said. I said, you are a serial pest. And you... like the sound of your own voice, the emphasis being on the you
1: me.
12: And not your caller.
1: Yeah, I know, that's what you meant. Yeah, I knew exactly what you meant.
12: You.
1: But That's not true, because when I'm around you at home, this is my wife, ladies and gentlemen, when I'm at home, I don't use my radio voice. You know that. That's why on I have this, like, lispy Welsh voice, as you know. That's my real voice.
12: Well, lispy Welsh voice, what?
1: That's what somebody described it as. So that's why when I come back on the radio on Monday, my voice is a bit raspy because I haven't used my, you know, radio voice. I just go, hello, honey. How are you? It's lovely to be here with you this morning. I mean, that's the voice I use,
12: beautiful,
1: isn't it?
12: Voice. It's beautiful. See, it's there you beautiful. Go. I do like it when I catch you on the phone doing your radio voice, though. Suddenly going to count you like, hi.
1: Well, that's if somebody rings me up, yeah, and then I see it's my boss or something.
12: Let's talk about politics and the like.
1: Yeah, that's right.
12: Things
1: well,
12: that I know about.
1: Yeah, because that's what happens. If somebody rings me at home like my boss or something.
12: I like the sound of my voice.
1: I have to put my radio voice on because that's what the people expect. If, you know, if people ring me up and go, hi, is that Phil Oettinger? I've got to go, yes, hi, how are you? They'll be really disappointed. It'd be like watching, you know, Russell Crowe as the gladiator now with the belly and the lack of muscles.
12: Oh, okay. If I didn't realise we're talking about your physique, but sure.
1: Oh.
12: I don't know, baby. I've just woken up. I've got a cat next to me. Life is beautiful.
1: Mm. Have you noticed,
12: without
1: incidentally,
12: you here, what?
1: Can I tell everybody the story about, okay, so Monday, Tuesday, Wednesday, Thursday night, I don't get to sleep in my own bed during normal people's hours. So here's what happens. The cat that hates me that had its tuna cake birthday the other day and then threw it up on the carpet straight away.
12: Oh, she threw that up so much.
1: Well, as soon as it comes to 9 p.m. on any of those nights, the cat jumps on the bed where I sleep and falls asleep. Like,
12: that's
1: you've
12: not
1: trained
12: where
1: it.
12: You sleep. No, that's correction. Well, that's okay. Where you sleep, that's during your allocated hours. So she is there now and she's all stretched out and I keep putting my hand on her belly and it's just.
1: Don't put your hand on my belly when I'm lying there. That's probably because your hand's too small and my belly's too big.
12: You don't purr, so.
1: Not anymore. Not after we got married. I love you, honey.
12: You love the sound of your own voice, admit
1: that's why
12: it.
1: That's why I use my radio voice when I said that. Well, that's my wife. Okay, let's get to more calls after this. 131-873. Somebody's given me a watermelon song too.
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1: Okay, 126. There's a couple more texts coming through and then I'll get to the phone. Joy says, Wendy got me in all kinds of trouble the other morning. I had someone staying with me in the other room and I was laughing so much I had to pull the blanket back over my mouth into the pillow. And they asked me if I was having a dream or a nightmare. Did you hear? I'm not going to replay it. Did you hear, Wendy? One of the great moments in the history of radio ever. And I played it to John Stanley. And John goes, what? Did she say that on the air? I said, yeah. And he said, did you dump her? Did you cut it off? I said, I didn't know what to do. I was too shocked to know what to do. Siv says, I would like to hear what your lispy Welsh voice sounds like now. Well, it sounds like somebody that's not putting on a radio voice, to be honest. Hello, Jeff. How are you? When paid educators exercise such coercive control over young impressionable minds as to encourage truancy for political point scoring for the Labor Albanese government, it just demonstrates what's next, Prime Minister. So that was a longer text. I read part thereof. Also, Kerry says, hey, Siv, couldn't agree with you more. Don't worry about the morons. But again, everybody's welcome to come on the show, as you know, and have their say, which T appreciates. Thank you, T, for your text. In all fairness, Russell can dish it out, says Anna, and disagrees with a fair few. He's entitled to his opinion. I don't agree with him. Others don't either. So you, Phil, control the program, and you always say everyone's welcome to call in no matter what's on their mind. Exactly the point that I like to make is that if we start controlling that, then, you know, what would be the point? You know, oh, I don't like that particular opinion from that person, so I'm not going to let them go on the air. You know, then nobody be allowed on. Okay, if these school kids learned anything at school, they know they're protesting against the wrong party. That one came in from Joe. Also, Joe mentioned about the smart glasses. What are you going to do when people are wearing those? I don't like those at all, Joe. I do not like those smart glasses at all. And I really think that that is a bad thing. That smart glasses are available from supermarkets or at all without somebody warning you that they're taping your conversation or perving on people and taking videos of them. You know, there are some inventions that are handy. That's not. I think they should make them illegal. That's exactly what I think. And under what auspices? Okay, under the auspices of invasion of privacy. Because you don't know you're being filmed. Even in a public place where I think you're actually allowed to film people, and I think that's the law, you can do that. I would say under the auspices of, well, people don't realise they're being recorded because they don't know there's a camera being pointed at them. So that's what I think on that particular one. I don't know whether or not you agree, but I really, really vehemently dislike the whole idea of those cameras that you can record people when they're on your glasses and they don't know they're being recorded. That should not be allowed. Okay, Phil, from Ray, I found you a melon song. And by the way, somebody else mentioned, why don't you make an AI melon song? That was Kathy that said that. Could do. Aussie Frank, do you want to, he's quite good at that. Aussie Frank, do you want to compose and make a melon song? Yeah, he's doing it. And also put Albo's name in there. A melon song, says Ray, is Old Dogs, Children and Watermelon Wine by Tom T. Hall. Give it a spin, Phil. Of course, why not?
5: Ever had a drink of watermelon wine? He has. He told me all about it, though I didn't answer back.
1: I like this song.

0: watermelon wine.
1: I mean, that may actually put eventually the end to the whole watermelon thing, but, you know, to be honest with you, not a bad way to putting it to bed.
2: They came bounding over.
1: Monica, Chris, are you over the watermelons now? Should we move on to other things, the melons?
3: No, I don't think we should. I think it's something that the Prime Minister, it's something that should have brought our politicians to their senses. They should have really gotten into elbow. Look, in listening to you now, I've just spent a good over half an hour after Kim's comments. And what I'd like to say to her, I've got a different impression of Kim, of Chris Kenny.
1: Mm-hmm.
3: I just come across an article, I think it was yesterday or the day before, and I spent a good, well, it was probably closer to an hour trying to find it. I thought I'd find it in my notebook here. No, I went through my phone, I couldn't find it. Have a look at the article he did. Sickened, gut-wrenched, Chris Kenny rubbishes Labor's Bondi attack response. I thought that was a good article. It doesn't sound like one coming from the right. It's one coming from where it's needed. And I hate this labelling of news media as left and right. I just wanted to get back to be what it used to be, where we could trust it. We don't know what to trust now. And it's increasingly so. There is bias, but if anyone's going to say that it's one way or the other, I would say it's gone too far left, just like this government. We've never had such, call it socialist, call it communist, not much difference. The only difference is, how do you get to becoming a socialist government? Communism is one way. Now, a couple of things, Phil.
1: Can I just say, incidentally, on the subject of which, and I do agree with you, but it should be made clear what is news and what is commentary. And also, if you go to a certain place like News 24 or here or the ABC, you know what agenda you're going to get with the commentary and the presentation. But it should also be made very, very clear that if it's news, it should be known as news. And this whole thing about mainstream media right now, which I think it's unfair, and it's nothing to do with the fact that I work in mainstream media, but I think it's unfair to start targeting mainstream media as giving bias news, because these are journalists who research, you would hope, research the story and are just giving you the facts. Mm-hmm. And I would like to think that, you know, we can at least try and protect the freedom of the media. Sorry, carry on.
3: It's not that. I think you're seeing this bias in the journalists now. They will give you what they want. And in regard to, say, Pauline Hanson, look, you had so many different topics, and it put me in a state where I don't know where to start and where to end and which order to put them in.
1: Okay.
3: With Pauline Hanson now, what I'd say to them is, I've got a bit concerned about this, especially when it was Maureen Faruqi. Look at who she is. Look at her background. I'm not going to say anything else, because the tendency will be, you'll probably cut me off. But it gets back to what I've said to you before, and I get very angry about this. Freedom of expression and freedom of speech are becoming illegal. That's what Elbow is doing. It's his side. He can say whatever he likes, the left-leaning side, but anything else, no. Get rid of it. It's unacceptable. Look, what I would do if I was Pauline Hanson is, I think with Maureen Faruqi, what I've seen her is reverse racism. Now, she's someone who's made a lot of money here, and I've got nothing but contempt for somebody who's made all that money, lived a good life, and she trashes the very society that she lives under. If you look at her background, she would not get anywhere near where she got to in Australia, living in Pakistan. Now, to me, what I would do with Pauline Hanson is, I'd raise I'd go to these universities, confront these kids, or not confront them, and tell them, you are being brainwashed. We've had three or four generations now that have copped it. Put a stop to it. It's nonsense. We have an identity. We've got some heritage. We are not, we've got, humans have had a tribal instinct in them, and it's no different to football teams. So why don't we adopt that or keep that when it comes to migration? We're not making things better by bringing so many different people here, especially when they don't share our values. And that gets back to what I think is important to this country in going forward, not this nonsense that Labor's putting out there by bringing in more people from a variety of different countries that we don't share values with. How are we supposed to get along if we don't share values? You wouldn't if you're in a tribe, and there's no difference with government, with what we are becoming now, where we've got people who want your advice. And look, if you want to have a look at Chris, I better get on to Chris Kenny now, because I pulled up an article a couple of days ago, and it's called, I just spent 3/4 of an hour or so looking at this easily, but anyway, not an hour, 3/4 of an hour. It's called Sickened, Gut Wrenched, colon, Chris Kenny, Rubbish's Labor's Bond Attack Response. Now, with me, I look at that Bondi event. It shouldn't have happened. It's the government's fault. We don't need an inquiry. We don't need royal commissions. We don't need to appoint commissioners. And this is grown with elbow. Whenever there's an issue, clean energy commissioner. What the heck does he do? We've got the racial discrimination commissioner. Again, what the heck is his role? We've got laws. We don't need these. We've got anti-Semitism commissioner. We've got Islamophobia commission. What's our government doing? Aren't our laws there for this reason? And as far as I'm concerned with Bondi, it is elbow, it's his government's fault. They shied away from making decisions they should have, that should have prevented it happening. And when you talk about students, Bill, it used to be called the Australian Union of Students. Well, we're not Australian anymore. National Union of Students. So there you go. Where's their identity then? And this is what kids are coming out with, just saying everything, our history, our heritage, the whole lot of it. We're going to redefine it.
1: Well, there you go.
3: Where we need to go.
1: Chris, great to talk to you. Have a good weekend. That's you're right. T says I like this guy. Chris is very passionate. Chris is very passionate, and he also makes some salient points as well. And it's nice to have him on the show. Okay, 2:23. We've got Nicholas on the phone. I've got some more texts coming through. A lot of people agree with me about the smart glasses. We should do something about that next week. And don't forget, being a Friday morning, Peeping Tom, this morning our guest is Kate Sobrano.
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4: Coming up, it's all eyes on Western Sydney as the government sits down with local mayors to chat transport. 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
1: It's 19 to 2. Here's a text from Kerry. Phil, I'm going to ring you up on Tuesday. We'll have a debate about these cameras on glasses or sunglasses. But she says, Phil, why in God's name in this day and age would you be against them? What do you have against them, or what do you have to hide? I think that they're an invasion of privacy. I've got a million reasons, Kerry, and they're an invasion of privacy. I don't have anything to hide. But if I'm talking to someone about something personal, how do I know they're not filming that to perhaps use it against me at some stage? Not that I'm gossiping, but if I'm having a conversation, a private conversation, I mean, that's the least of the worries. What about people who are using these cameras to look at kids and things like that? And a couple of people have mentioned that as well, okay? You know, if you don't know that these cameras are filming you and you're in a public place, and you're a parent, that would be something that would be very, very disturbing, beyond disturbing, beyond the pale. If someone is filming your kids with glasses, not with a phone, so you can see them wandering around with the phone, pointing it at the kids, but filming them with glasses on, and you don't know that that's why they're filming kids. Absolutely, they should be illegal from that point on. What about people who are, you know, on the beach?

0: list of the texts as they came in. Anna says, is Russell feeling better? I need to reframe. I don't agree with him on many points. The points tonight had merit, although he didn't ring through. So maybe you're thinking of somebody else. But yeah, Russell, please, mate, ring. This one that came in, Lainey Wilson has a great song called Watermelon. Watermelon Moonshine, in fact. I should know that because Sam plays that song all the time. But give me a sec. I'll find that. Maybe we'll play a few moonshine and watermelon songs throughout the morning or anything that's got a watermelon in it. Let me get to a few more. Michael says, written, spoken and authorized by Chris from Laylaw. Phil, it's only a 5.5-hour show. Yes, but a lot of people like Chris and agree with what Chris has to say, but also don't agree too sometimes. Jeff says, could the Japanese Prime Minister's gift of melons to Albo contain a hidden message, a message as they are green on the outside and red on the inside? Phil, the mainstream media, this one's from Richard, may investigate their story, but there's also the presentation of the facts. The public can see that outlets like the ABC present their facts in a left-leaning way. And also, can I say, whenever a reporter interviews another reporter, you know the information is going to be tainted. Phil, I agree with you on your views on the smart glasses. That's Joe. And Joe, can I say too, is quite a conservative thinker. So, you know, Joe would have thought a lot about that particular text. Phil, you got to ring Wendy and ask her what happened after the stubble was shaved. Inquiring minds want to know. Somebody else said, this one's from Vicky, I didn't get to hear Wendy and what she said. What morning was it? What did we say? It was about 1:38. Is that what you said, Aussie Frank? We'll get you the exact time. 1:38 a.m. Wednesday on our podcast. I'm not going to play it again, Vicky, because, but it was on the 12th. But it was certainly one of the great moments of radio. Frank will be playing that on John Stanley's show in 10 years' time. I agree with the glasses. Says T. I think I've managed to get to everybody too, but like a few other people too agreed that the glasses are just not on. Surely Wendy deserves her own musical intro was one that came in there. Siv says, aren't those smart glasses supposed to be helpful for people with a vision impairment? No, not at all. Not from what I can gather. I think that they're just a pervert's paradise, personally. There's no need for it. Thank you, Phil, for reading out most of the text. You're welcome, Bridget. Not a problem at all. I think I've pretty much got to everybody. But let's talk about the smart glasses next week, because I don't think there's anything smart about them at all. And let's talk about what issues you might have with them. Morning, Nicholas. You got any issues with the smart glasses? Or was he over the other side of the room? I was just under the presumption that he'd be there. But as you know, he listens over the other side of the room. Turn this down. We can hear him come to the phone. Or not. Nicholas in the background. Imagine if he goes, where do I leave my bloody smart glasses? Nicholas! Can't even imagine what he's doing. Well, I can imagine, but, you know, no mind should have those kind of thoughts running through them. Not in this day and age. Not without saying a prayer or reading one of the Ten Commandments. Nicholas, are you there? He sits on hold all night, then we come to him and he's not there. Shall I take Bill now or shall I do the ad break first? Aussie Frank, so-called producer of this show. Phil, it isn't an offence to record anyone without their permission. Ian says on the road. Well, I think that's open to interpretation, Ian, because I think that if somebody's in a public place, I think you are able to film them. But I think that I'm not actually sure of the actual rules in regard to that, but I will try and find out. Hey, Bill, how are you this morning on the Sunshine Coast?
1: Phil.
0: Bill.
1: I'm legally blind.
0: Okay.
1: I'm 78 years of age. I have a mobile phone and I have smart glasses. They cost me $700. They have a light every time that I'm taking a photo or I'm taking a video, which I don't do because I'm blind. Mm-hmm. You need to do a little bit of study and get your facts straight before you start rattling on like you are, because the simple reason, the person who's using a pair of smart glasses can do the same with a phone as what they can do with the smart glasses. And the thing between us blind people, the greatest thing we've ever had is a smartphone and a pair of those glasses.

0: Okay, I'm happy with that, and I stand corrected. However, do they all have a red light that enable people to know that they're being filmed?
1: Well, they don't have a red light to start with. They have a white light.
0: Okay, but do they all have that? Is that technology still used on every pair of these smart glasses?
1: As the cheap ones you buy from Kmart, I've got no idea.
0: Right, because that's the issue. The cheap ones that people are buying have got no lights on there.
1: The issue is, I spoke yesterday to my ophthalmologist, and he said, like anything else, why the hell, if everyone's carrying on with it, no information whatsoever, at least let us have the ability to have our ophthalmologist or our doctor give us a written form to say we can use them and get off our backs.
0: I absolutely agree. I have no issue with that. And you have every reason, incidentally, Bill, to have those glasses because of that exact reason. But
1: don't know anything about them.
0: No,
1: you need to get onto YouTube and have a look at Meta Ray-Bans and then come on next week.
0: Okay.
1: And just tell people what you're seeing, because everybody out there thinks that we're a bunch of pervs because we wear them.
0: No, because you're wearing them because you're visually impaired, so you have every right to wear them. But why should somebody who's not have the right to wear glasses that can record people when it's not obvious to that person they're being recorded? And that's my point.
1: I agree with you. And if that's the case, and if Kmart are selling them, they should be stopped from selling.
0: Exactly my point. I'm not saying that people like you and people like Siv.
1: But what you're doing is you're making it out like everybody who's got a pair of these glasses is a perv to start with. At least be decent enough to say.
0: No. In my defense, I said that people could use them for that, reason.
1: Well, I've been
0: Not everybody.
1: I haven't heard you say that one.
0: Yeah, no, I did. I said that, you know, who knows who has them? Maybe they're videoing children. Maybe they're videoing people. So that's my reason why. I'm not saying that everybody.
1: They can do the same thing with a mobile phone.
0: But you can see a mobile phone is being pointed at you. If you're standing close to someone.
1: What if you stick it in your pocket and you're walking around with it on in your pocket? How do they know what you're doing?
0: When you've got a pair of smart glasses and you're leaning in on somebody and you're talking to them and you're recording their audio and you're recording their vision, do you think that's
1: a
0: good thing?
1: With mine, a white light comes on and everybody could see exactly what I'm doing.
0: A lot of them don't have lights on them. That is the point. They're making them now so that you don't know that you're being filmed, Bill. I'm absolutely on your side, that you have every right as a visually impaired person to wear them. But should everybody be allowed to wear glasses that can record people and when people don't know they're being recorded? Do you think that's a good thing?
1: There's no need for people to use them who don't need them.
0: Exactly my point, Bill. We're on the same page.
1: Well, for a start, at least let people know that visually impaired and blind people swear by them, and we're not. I don't want to go down to.
0: No. Okay. Look, I'm going to have to go because I've got to get to an ad break, and this is the only reason I'm cutting you off. But your point is taken. Let's chat again next week, Bill.
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0: Get to more of your calls just after the news coming up in just a sec. It's 5 to 2. Just reading an article about a bloke, because I'm going to try and get somebody on next week so we can talk about this. And I do see Bill's point that he has every right, as somebody who's visually impaired, as does Siv, to have glasses that are able to record. But I'm reading an article about a guy who says, I've known smart glasses better than anyone because I've been covering them since they first hit the market many, many years ago. And he says, but they do have a dark side. Glasses with built-in cameras can easily be abused by pickup artists, clout chasers, and outright stalkers who've started using them to secretly take photos and videos of women without their consent. It's creepy, it's disturbing, and it's hard to recognize at a glance. How many of them have visible lights? I'm not sure. Bill, you're right. I'm not sure. But I'm led to believe, from what I've read, a lot of them don't have any identification or identifying lights to let people know that they're being filmed. And that is the issue that I have, is that, you know, I don't want people walking around in society, videoing people without their knowledge, which is my point. Let's talk more about that next week.
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0: More of your text coming up. We'll see if Nicholas is going to pick up his phone. And our peeping Tom is Kate Sobrano.
10: 2GB, celebrating 100 years.
20: Hello, I'm Jack Fenwick. The federal government and opposition have joined forces in the fight to end domestic and family violence. Labor is developing the second national action plan to end abuse against women and children. The strategy follows the government pledging additional funds to support housing for domestic violence victims. Both sides of politics have committed to listening more to children when addressing these issues. The opposition is calling for the federal government to launch an immediate safety audit on its cheaper home batteries program. There's claims a surge in demand has allowed dodgy installers to infiltrate the program. Shadow Energy Minister Dan Tehan says the program was rushed, leaving consumers without proper protections.
21: Chris Bowen was more interested in getting T-shirts printed about his home battery scheme than he was in running out the program in a thorough, proper and safe way that was value for the Australian taxpayer.
20: Seven teenagers have been charged with murder, the youngest just 14, following the death of an assault victim. Amy Drew has more.
22: The group, two girls and five boys, were initially charged with offences including robbery in company and grievous bodily harm after a 27-year-old man was allegedly attacked in Kelvin Grove last month, his ute stolen. The victim suffered life-threatening injuries, dying in hospital almost 2 weeks later. Police confirmed their charges would be upgraded to one count of murder. Investigations continue with detectives issuing an appeal for two potential witnesses who were seen driving in the area at the time to come forward. Amy Drew, Brisbane.
20: One of Australia's most senior Catholic clerics has been found guilty of sexually abusing young Indigenous men. A WA court has convicted former Bishop of Broome, Christopher Saunders, with one count of sexual penetration and 12 counts of indecent assault. Detective Sergeant Andrew Broadley from WA Police says it's a relief to reach a verdict for the complainants.
23: We recognise the significance of the verdict today for those involved. We really acknowledge and thank the complainants and the many witnesses in this case who showed tremendous courage in coming forward.
20: New data centres built in Australia will be banned from using large volumes of drinking water under proposed federal government rules. Under the proposal set to be presented to state environment ministers today, data centres will have to prioritise the use of recycled water and pay for new public infrastructure needed to meet their water needs. And Australia's bird flu cases have expanded to another state, with Tasmania recording its first infection.
10: Finance on Sydney's 2GB. 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
20: Fremantle will regain skipper Alex Pearce for tonight's clash against the Crows, but they'll be missing young gun Murphy Reid, who hasn't recovered from a groin injury. In the AFLW, Melbourne have held off a defiant Hawthorn side to claim a 60-41 point win at Icon Park. The Roosters are again clear on top of the NRL ladder after a 12-6 point win over Penrith. Roosters coach Trent Robinson says it was a strong performance overall.
1: We moved well, we defended well, but we attacked in defence. I thought we moved off the line really well, and I thought we pressured well and tackled well. And
20: Bangladesh will begin day two of the first test against Australia at 1-94 in its first innings, trailing the hosts by 102 runs. And Super Netball's highest ever points scorer, Jeneil Fowler-Nembhard, has re-signed with the West Coast Fever.
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20: Checking your weather around the country. Canberra, morning frost and fog before a mostly sunny afternoon and a top of 16. Adelaide, a light shower or two, 17 the top. Perth, mostly sunny with a chance of morning fog and a top of 22 degrees. Brisbane, mostly sunny and 24 degrees. Sydney, sunny, a top of 20. And Melbourne, cloudy with a medium chance of light showers and a top of 16 degrees.
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0: Quite a few texts coming through about the smart glasses. This one from Julia, who agrees with what we all agree. It's a shame that the smart glasses are, you know, where they are, because it makes a big difference in the life of Bill. But Bill, as we all said and agreed, it's not the Bills of the world that we're worried about. It's the perverts and the depraved monsters who misuse them. This one that came in too. I didn't actually have a name on this. But Phil, I agree with you on the smart glasses because here's a couple of examples. The $89 Anko branded camera glasses sold at Kmart do feature an indicator light that turns on during video recording. The left flash light and the blue indicator light remains on and flashes when taking a photo. However, privacy advocates have raised concerns because this discrete indicator light can potentially be covered up or taped over, unlike more advanced smart glasses that automatically disable if the recording light is blocked. Well, okay, there you go. There's a good example too. Chris, strangely now, is upset with me. I have no idea why. Phil, are you on Labor's payroll? No, Chris, you would know that because I'd probably cut off your call whenever you ring through, which you do pretty much every night, and we allow you to come on and have your opinion. So I don't know where or how I managed to get Chris offside between now and 10 minutes ago. Hello, Mary Lou. Phil, did you analyse the intention of the persons of number 4 in the Gilmore ad? We did break it down. Broke it down with Nicholas, who's on the phone too, by the way. I can't remember what day we did that, Mary Lou, but it was a lot of fun too. It's interesting, says Michael, how the sneaky manufacturers get products on the global market like camera glasses and also your high-powered e-bikes and then, of course, your old fireworks. But then they realise they must be banned, so it's a long process. Good point. Very good point, Michael. Excellent point. You know, like have them introduce them, then realize they're a menace to society and then ban them after the fact. I would have just said, as a government minister, well, hang on a minute, you can film people without their knowledge. Well, why do you need to do that? And as a lot of people have pointed out, you know, that YouTubers and people like that also film people without their knowledge. Well, then that's just, you know, bring in a law. Don't film people without their knowledge. You know, that doesn't sound too difficult to me. Mick says what they should do is make smart glasses prescription only for visually impaired people. Of course, they should be banned for ordinary people who are up to no good. But some YouTubers, as you mentioned, Phil, wear chest cameras. Well, people don't always notice that, especially if they're wearing a jacket. T said there are people out there who will have the ulterior motives with the glasses in this day and age, and we can't be too careful. And that, again, is the point that I'm making. And again, T says, Phil, Bill, no one's talking about you. We're talking about the people who use them incorrectly. So, yeah, I mean, absolutely. There's your answer to that. If you need them for medical purposes, go and get a prescription, no problem. Then everybody that's wearing glasses that are filming you, we know have got a prescription for them. But, you know, maybe the horse has bolted the stable. Getting back to moonshine songs with the word melon in it, because that's where we're at. After a week of wreaking havoc with the melons, we are now finally at the stage where the only thing we can still squeeze out of the melons is a melon song. That I heard was that suggested Lainey Wilson, but here is another watermelon song for you. A little bit of Lainey Wilson here with the watermelon moonshine.

0: people.
1: I like Lainey Wilson. Lainey Wilson. Mine's always gonna taste like watermelon moonshine. I'm laughing because my wife calls her car Lainey Milson. That's right. Oh, dear. Okay, let's get to Nick. Well, actually, I'll play his intro because if he's not there now, then he's run out of chances, I think. You know, we were looking for you. Are you there?
2: Of course I'm here.
1: No, no, of course you're there. You weren't there before.
2: Well, I am rather busy at this time of the morning.
1: But, oh, okay. So hang on. Let me get this in perspective. You're busy, but you rang me.
2: Well, it was about 2 hours ago.
1: Yeah, but you could have hung up. I looked over there. I thought, well, he's there. I know that you put the phone down. You go about your business, whatever business it is you get up to in your house. It's none of our business, as long as it doesn't involve my radio girlfriend, Prue McSween. But then I said to Aussie Frank, can you tell Nicholas he's on in a sec? And Aussie Frank said, well, I can't because he's never there. He puts his phone down.
2: Well, it's difficult because when you're on a landline and you've got other things that you're doing, you can't carry it around the landline phone, you see.
1: Can't you get one of those phones like we used to have in the 80s, which had those really long, you know, cords on them so that you could... I mean, they tangled up quite quickly. But yeah. Then, you know, when your parents were in the kitchen, you could go and sit around the hallway in the, you know, in the hallway and talk to your friends about stuff.
2: Yeah, maybe I could bring back the tradition of that retro system, possibly.
1: Speaking of retro and completely the opposite, just quickly, your opinion on smart glasses that can record, yes or no?
2: I think that it's troubling to think that what people can do with them, there's a privacy issue there that really needs to be looked at, I think.
1: My point exactly. But anyway, okay, let's carry on. We'll talk about that more next
2: week. Okay, look, very quickly, about the gentleman on 24 News.
1: Chris Kenny.
2: Used to be called Sky. Chris Kenny. Look, what a lot of people that criticize Mr. Kenny don't realize that conservatism covers a broad spectrum, and there is a conservative line which doesn't necessarily support the populism of Pauline Hanson. So he's just presenting one line of conservatism which is not in line with her particular brand of politics. It's not as if he's a leftist as such. It's a different take on conservatism which doesn't agree with the populism of her policies.
1: Well, we've become very tribal when it comes to our political opinions, haven't we?
2: We have, indeed. But look, very quickly on the protests today, or yesterday, rather.
1: Yep.
2: Look, absolutely outrageous. These school kids have been brainwashed, essentially. And a lot of them wouldn't even know what racism is, what fascism is, and all this name-calling is just delusional. It brings to mind the reaction to this type of protest. Back in the Nixon years in the United States, he had a great vice president, Agnew.
1: Yep.
2: Probably
1: Spiro,
2: would have been one of the greatest American presidents ever if he was given a chance. But in response to protests by various leftist groups at the time who had a proclamation, make love, not war, he quipped, they probably couldn't do either. What a great line that was.
1: There have been a lot of great American politicians like Spiro Agnew who never really got the opportunity, who had some good ideas.
2: Yeah. It was a shame because I think there was some personal taxation irregularities that that got him into trouble. So that sort of with that sort of reputation, it was difficult to continue on. But
1: you know, that, and on the subject of which, that's a really good thing that we should talk about down the track, maybe next week. The difference between political issues, political controversies, back then compared to the political controversies we have now. Because now, you know, we're furious about, you know, the coconuts, the melons, but we're also furious about, you know, politicians who abuse the system for their own benefit financially. So I wonder how much that has changed between, you know, the 40s, 50s and through to where we're at now. I think it'd be good to get a historian on and talk about that.
2: Yeah, that would be fascinating. But it certainly was a different time. You had a really serious rift within American society at the time. And I guess in every period of Western history, you get different strands of conflict. But that was a particularly virulent form of protest that occurred at that time. And, of course, America was going through a huge social upheavals through the urban conflict within the cities, the drift towards the suburbs. It was a fascinating...
1: Was he pre, or I think he was pre, Agnew was pre-McCarthyism and J. Edgar Hoover, wasn't he? But not by much.
2: He was post-McCarthyism period.
1: Okay,
2: he was in the 60s, yep.
1: Right, okay.
2: He was, his role was taken over by Ford.
1: Gerald Ford,
2: yeah.
1: Yeah.
2: Also a very intriguing piece of information that I acquired from the Spectator some time ago, and I hadn't brought it up, but I'll bring it up now.
1: Mm.
2: This is from the famous columnist Taki, who unfortunately doesn't write regularly for them anymore. He's a great columnist, very witty, very satirical, very biting satire at times. But he mentioned something about the Swiss law regarding noise. And did you know in Switzerland, a couple can be fined for making
1: loud
2: noise
1: love.
2: During lovemaking?
1: Yeah, loud lovemaking law.
2: That disturbs the neighbours. That's.
1: I mean, that
2: I wonder how it's policed.
1: You'd hate that, wouldn't you? Because you wouldn't be able to hear it.
2: Well, I mean, I don't know how strictly they retain it, but
1: you'll have to go over there on a recce.
2: Awesome.
1: Have to get back to us once you tell us how that compares to your next door neighbours and their loud lovemaking. Right. Is that still going on, incidentally?
2: The law?
1: No, the loud lovemaking from your neighbours.
2: Well, it comes and goes like the tide.
1: Sure, it does.
2: Anyway, another great album cover.
1: Yes, please.
2: Very quickly.
1: Okay.
2: Another Steely Dan album, Katie Lied, a picture of a grasshopper, a close-up, and it's got a kind of out-of-focus feel to it, very surreal.
1: Okay.
2: But it has a brilliant track on it, if you ever consider playing it, a brilliant jazzy track called Dr. Wu.
1: Okay, I'll go and have a listen to that, by the way.
2: Or is it Mr. Wu?
1: By the way,
2: anyway.
1: Speaking
2: 1975
1: of,
2: album.
1: Speaking of Steely Dan and a jazzy period, Deacon Blues. Now there's a song for you.
2: Oh, yes, from Asia.
1: Yeah.
2: That was one of the. I bought that back in 1977. I was 13, and a lot of my friends were making fun of me because they thought it was such a middle of the road, fuddy duddy sort of album. I proved them wrong over the years, didn't I?
1: You sure did. Hey, listen, let's chat next week because I've got the regular new segment of Nicholas's Unusual Record as provided by Phil. I've got another one for you next Tuesday. Can we chat then?
2: Okay. All right, then.
1: Have a good weekend.
2: All right. Okay.
1: Thanks,
2: bye.
1: Brendan on the text says, Phil, you are allowed to voice record anyone. And I think this is what you're saying. You are it allowed to voice record anyone if the other party does it know. Does that mean you are not allowed to voice record the other person if they didn't know? Been like that for over 20 years and beyond. I worked in the contact center industry for years, and that's how I know. I'm very surprised the law has not been passed regarding the video recording. A law should be passed for corporations just like the voice recording. You're not allowed. That's Brendan who said that then. Phil, it said that Apple's upcoming smart glasses won't have the ability to record video or take photos. Instead, the cameras and sensors will be used to understand the environment around the wearer and recognize what they're looking for. This could be fantastic and a great tool for people like Bill, who are visually impaired, helping them better so they can understand and navigate their surroundings. Thank you for that, Jay. Also, Peter says there have been some great US presidents too, by the way, Phil, including the great White Hope, Donald Trump. And Paul just said, Phil, that was genius. I don't know what you're referring to, but nonetheless, I will take that. Okay, let's get to our Peeping Tom next at 21 minutes past two. And incidentally, the irony of the fact that we're talking about recording people on glasses and we have a segment called Peeping Tom hasn't been lost on me. But just to clarify, before anybody starts writing letters to the editor, the segment Peeping Tom is a voyeuristic look into the lives of celebrities. And that's why we called it that, because it's a nice rhyming sound to it. Otherwise, we could have called it the voyeuristic segment. That probably would have probably been misinterpreted. Okay, so our guest this morning is Kate Sobrano. We'll get to her after this. 2:22.
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1: Yes, further to Brendan's text. Yes, you're not allowed to. It's the early morning. Thick fingers. Try saying thick fingers first thing in the early morning. Where it is, 2:25. Let's get to this week's Peeping Tom. The Peeping Tom is a voyeuristic look into the lives of celebrities and people in Australia that we
8: really enjoy, including, oh, we've had all kinds of people from Tony Abbott through to, we've had Wendy Harmer, we've had Pauline Hanson, we've had loads of people. If you have a suggestion for a Peeping Tom, please text it through to us. Nathan last week wanted us to get Craig Lowndes on. We did get Craig Lowndes on, and he even got to ask a question. 0460 873 873, if you have a text for a suggestion for next week's Peeping Tom. Although next week will be Larry Emder, and also we've got Jeff Fenwick as a Peeping Tom, because coming up he's got a film. But if you have anybody, please give us a suggestion, because it's something we're more than happy to try and chase up. Somebody asked for Kate Sobrano, who's about to follow up the success of her 2025 Kate Sobrano Australian Made Tour by doing it again in 2026. She's got a load of tours coming up, and I'll give you the dates. The Australian Made Encore Tour delivers a refreshed set list, and it was part of the legendary Australian Made Tour. She was part of this in 86-87 with NXS, Jimmy Barnes, Divinyls, and people like that. Across 5 decades, Kate Sobrano's notched up 31 albums, 15 of them being top 10. She's had 13 platinum awards, 9 gold, 18 top 40 singles, and of course the list goes on and on, not to mention a great, you know, package of songs that we love to sing along to.

0: guest this morning on Peeping Tom, Kate Sobrino. Hello, how are you?
1: I'm good. How you doing?
0: Good. So what are we looking at now? 50 years in the industry, is that right?
1: Oh, my God. Well, it's 40, I suppose it is. Oh, my God. Oh, my God. That's like I just stepped out of a time machine and they suddenly told me how old I was and what.
0: Well, you know what, though? There's nothing wrong with being 60.
1: I can't imagine my life without pushing myself beyond my own physical boundaries. But anyway, I'm sure that I'll talk to you at the end of a decade and we'll probably confer. And I'm sure it's all going to be fine.
0: So what's the secret to longevity then? Is it reinvention?
1: Oh, there's probably many different reasons for why my vehicle still stands on its wheels. I think the wheels fall off when your curiosity stops. But I also think if you don't have the right ability to handle failure as well. Like sometimes we're not trained to accept failure. We're always basing ourselves on performance. And did you come away winning? Were you the winner? Did you succeed? You know, I actually think that if you put your mind towards like the fact that sometimes life gives you lessons camouflaged in the most interesting ways, you overcome that and then you just keep going. It's great.
0: There's no success like failure because you can learn so much from success, but failure really teaches you more about yourself, I think.
1: It does. And it actually teaches you what your future self could be because you go back and you see what didn't work and then you go and invent some different way to kind of, or you open up a portal within yourself to change bad habits, old habits, change your mind about things. I think in music is different. Unlike any other thing we're talking about in life, a profession that's like sport or science or just anything in the business field. The reason why the arts are so fluid is that you are half expected to change often.
0: How has your interpretation of music and of songs in particular changed? In what way do you think you've appreciated them or understood them more?
1: I don't know really even if I've even sought to understand music. I think music, like any art form, you have to be in the times when you're in them. And you're hopefully reflecting the things you're experiencing and also broadcasting things that you're experiencing to your generation so that they can have a soundtrack to their memories, you know. And then the next decade, you might change your mind, completely deconstruct yourself and who you were as a young 20-year-old and start sort of seeing new things. Like, for instance, when I became a parent, I suddenly became more sensitive towards parents and how they were raising their kids.
0: Yeah, right.
1: And I got to be honest, I was thinking to myself, oh, my God, I've put my parents through hell.
0: Mm.
1: I wasn't particularly safe or conservative. I just threw myself into touring and highly independent, traveling all around the world, often on my own, well before phones.
0: Mm.
1: So I'd go on walkabout and wouldn't be seen or heard from for months.
0: And so what was your main objective? What was driving you? Was it success? Was it vindication? Or was it just a sense of having to sing songs and you just didn't know anything else?
1: I know for a fact it wasn't any of those things you just mentioned. I was even like smart enough to understand what those things were. Like, and when I say smart enough, like I wasn't like sort of progressively heading towards like world domination or, I'm going to tell those kids in the schoolyard that they were a bunch of turds and this is how I'm going to flourish, you know?
0: Yeah.
1: I think I found music through cinema and cinema would take me to places I'd never been before. Like I could be in Mexico or Spain. I could be in London. I could be kissing my favorite movie star in a movie and quite literally be lost in that moment. And I think music was a way for me to chase those imaginary environments, really. Like, for instance, here's a classic example. Kate Sobrino, I go to New York because in my mind, I'm definitely going to meet Robert De Niro and I'm going to be singing jazz in a club where they're all going to be quiet and still and they'll be listening to me. And do you know what? Because I didn't know that that was impossible, it actually happened.
0: Wow.
1: And I thought, well, I think I've been led by my own creative imagination.
0: Do you think that's because life really doesn't have any boundaries and everybody talks about manifestation, but if you really believe something can happen.
1: Yeah, I mean, all those things are true. If you can see yourself in that space and there'd be no reason why you couldn't or weren't entitled to be there, I think you are your only sort of resistance or boundary. Yeah, I mean, that's not true of everything. Like, I mean, you can't sort of sit there and go, oh, I'm manifesting a bag full of cash.
0: Yeah, of course.
1: Some people really confuse that sort of concept of manifestation. When I was a kid, I can fully tell you it was more that I would be seeing myself in places. Even when I was watching a movie, I would insert myself into a film so fully that I'd never ever remember anyone I ever went and saw a movie with. Like, for instance, my husband and I have shared watching great cinema together. Do I ever remember him ever having been there? No. Because the movie starts and I'm like totally living in the film. And he's a director, so he doesn't. He's looking at it more critically and he's sort of that little bit removed from the experience. But me, I'm like, I'm all about it. Mm. I'm in the movie.
0: So musically then, do you see music visually or do you hear it more as audio? Do you know what I mean by that? Do you see?
1: Yeah, I do. Yeah. It's funny. I've always said in my history when asked, you know, what's your relationship with music? And I say, I see music first and I see the situation that I'm wanting to amplify with music. I feel the swell of emotion in my chest if I'm singing something sad. I see the reaction in the partner when I have to tell him some bad news. And I'm often chasing those narratives when I'm writing a song because I know it's making me feel things like I would if I was watching it in a cinema. One thing I do know is that there's an essence about people that the frequency of music reaches up and above words, up and above emotional states. Like it's sort of like a ephemeral thing. It just kind of goes into you and then you feel it. And I've always relied on music to be a kind of higher part of our sense system. And I've tried never to exploit that and cause harm in another person. I've always wanted more to give them release and give them more sort of self-expression and even something more life-affirming. That's always been, you'll find there's a commonality in my all my songs. I might set up like a rather difficult situation or maybe an unsolvable problem in a song, but it's always Kate Sobrano of me to resolve the problem by the end of the song. If we are sitting here as sentient beings in a populated field, like we've got, like I could sit at a bus stop. And this is why I see music, because I'll be looking at lovers sitting at a bus stop and I can invent a whole world that they're about to occupy and give it a name, give it a place, give it a problem and give it a sound, like a song. And I can write their song and I write people's songs every day based on what I'm looking at.
0: Kate Sobrano, our guest this morning at the Peeping Tom, and I'll give you the tour dates and more from Kate coming up after this at 26 to 3.
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1: Hi, Grace. I really have to thank you.
2: What for?
1: I finally took your advice and went to Gilmore's Comfort Shoes.
2: Oh, that's good.
1: They fussed over me and showed me all sorts of shoes. And they had so many shoes for my wide feet, not to mention my funny toes.
2: I'm so glad you went. I get all my shoes from Gilmore's now. Do you reckon you're up to walking the museum?
1: I am now. Let's Van Gogh.
2: Oh, dear.
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10: 23 to 3, our guest this morning on Peeping Tom is Kate Sobrano, who's about to go out on a really grueling tour as well. Kate is our Peeping Tom. But let's get back to what you think your role is in music. Kate, do you think your role is to tell other people's stories?
11: No, I think my service in music is slightly different. I can't name exactly how it's different. But I had a child once come to me. She said, your voice, she was quite little, sounds like sand with rainbows in it. And then there was another guy too in ABC, Clive Robertson.
10: Yeah.
11: He said there's a sort of like a sound when your voice pings and it hits a part of my soul that kind of gives me release. He said it was like a speaker to his soul.
10: And coming from a small child that hasn't been influenced by the world to somebody like Clive, who is constantly curious about life, for people to be touched by that.
11: Well, I think it's above critical thought. The complexity that goes down in between like those two age groups, you know, you've got children who are operating entirely off of choice. They don't feel responsible to have to behave or do anything. Their decision to do something is immediate. They don't question their motive. Then you've got on the elder scale of that, which you said after 60, there's this release from what you should be or what you should do or what other people think you should be or what other people think you should do. So you're quite free.
10: Let's talk about the live album. So Know Your Product, Do the Professor.
11: Yeah, you know, what a great song.
10: I know. Do you have the horn section and everything in that?
11: If anyone's going to come to the show, we'll have a lot of people who have come back after having seen the show the first time. And it's a bit of like a sonic sort of trick, if you will.
10: Yeah, okay.
11: Because unlike watching a show that's to backing tracks, quote unquote. I've got very accomplished musicians, but there's only three of us on stage and we all swap instruments from bass playing piano. I'm on the drums. We trade instruments all the time. We have tracks which are propelling the original kind of source of that era. So there's, for instance, if you're listening to the Models, there's very distinctive drum sounds. There's if there's hunters and collectors, or if it's like even earlier than that in the 70s, if we're doing something like the real thing, or we will have within a very discreet track familiar sounds. So we're playing in real time and playing live, obviously, but there's this real impact because the origin of the songs is always in each song.
10: What was the pre-selection or the criteria for the songs?
11: It's not a legacy show as sort of like just playing Australian acts. It was actually based on, it started anyway, that it had to be people I played with or wrote music with.
10: Yep.
11: And so I've been around, as you said, for 50 years. So, you know, I was working on a television show with Shirley Strawn from Skyhooks, for instance. So yeah. We're talking late 70s.
10: Yeah.
11: And even with like James Rain, Oz Krall, and of course Jimmy Barnes at the time and Chrissy Amphlett. So that was like coming through from 70s, 80s. And then as we coming through into Sia was actually in Adelaide as a young, she must have been an 8-year-old, and her dad used to call her up every time I was in Adelaide and say, do you mind if Sia gets up on stage and has a sing? I didn't know that Sia would turn into Sia.
10: Sia, yeah.
11: So the only criteria is that I have to have had some interaction with them in some way. Paul Kelly and I have written songs together. John Farnham and I obviously toured, worked for a year, John Stevens. You know, these are, they're living memories for me, and their songs, the choice of songs, just had to have some relevance to that memory.
10: And also a bit of a homage or a tribute too, as well, to the artist?
11: All of that. Australian Made is 40 years old. It was the first concert tour in Australia which ever hosted a full Australian cast. Up until then, promoters were a little bit sceptical that Australians could actually sell an open festival. And with In Excess and Michael and his management at the time, they were very powerful and charismatic. They called together all the bands, and none of us actually had much in common. I mean, I'm Talking was not anything like the Saints.
10: Yes, yeah,
11: And we had the Models, Mentals, you know. And if I'm going to say homage, well, yes, because all of my friends, bar Jimmy, are no longer here. I often think about, even when I'm doing other people's work, if I admire someone internationally and they're now too old to be touring, or we won't see or hear from them again, it's a part of a, that part of it is a responsibility. We talked about earlier having responsibilities. That is the service that you get to sustain as a legacy artist. There's a beautiful word I saw the other day in a novel, and I don't think it's used very often. The word is concatenation.
10: Okay.
11: And it's this sort of knock-on. It's a knock-on of groups of thoughts and ideas.
10: Sort of like pass it
11: and
10: on,
11: the
10: really.
11: Way we're, yeah, but you're always kind of like linked. You may pass it on, but you always remain a part of the history as well.
10: You've got a big tour coming up. You know, I'm just looking at the dates here now. There's very little time between this too. So in the lead up to this, I imagine you've got to also get yourself into a bit of a mental state to mentally prepare for what's ahead of you.
11: Yeah, it's true.

0: look forward to seeing you live on stage.
1: I love talking with you. Thank you. Thank you. That's gorgeous.
0: There she is, Kate Sobrano, about to go out on the Australian Made Encore Tour, and you'll be able to see her in Brisbane, September, Saturday 14th, QPAC in Brisbane, October, Saturday the 10th, the Playhouse at Canberra, and on the 11th of October in Sydney at the Opera House Concert Hall. She's our Peeping Tom for this week. Next week, we've got Larry Emder, but if you have anybody you'd like to suggest for a Peeping Tom, please send it through on the text, 0460 873 873. It's nearly 2:45.
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0: 12 to 3. You know how Kevin and I keep having this, synchronicity and these coincidences. And he said, Phil, yesterday I really enjoyed hearing that Steely Dan song. And then he said, but by the way, I was listening to a radio station, a community station called 2NBC FM, for their 70s at 7. Guess what they played? Steely Dan. No kidding. It's you and I. We're the only people who are the chosen ones, I think. Mind you, Vicky said that she has serendipity and synchronicity happening all the time. We should do something about that on Paranormal Friday. Coming up at our Paranormal Friday this morning after 3, we're going to look at one of the biggest UFO incidents that happened in Australia 60 years ago this year that made international news. But there's a lot of stories going on behind it, including... because it happened at a school, school teachers and principals saying to the students, don't ever talk about this. ABC Story did a story on this recently. That's coming up. And behind the song this morning, oh, a terrific song. One of my, I think, all-time favorite songs would be Delamitri. This one, Nothing Ever Happens. And I'm going to talk to Delamitri about this song a little bit later on.
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4: Morning, Leith. How are you?
5: Here you go, Phil. How's things?
4: Good. Let's talk about the RBA and let's talk about the latest developments in the housing.
5: Yeah, absolutely. So we've had a few interesting developments here. So obviously the Reserve Bank of Australia met this week and they handed out their monetary policy decision, and they decided to keep interest rates on hold, which is obviously good news, but that was widely expected. It was probably what you'd call a hawkish hold, which means that the RBA kept rates on hold, but they suggested that inflation's still too high and that they could raise rates in the future, et cetera, et cetera. It was kind of designed to, so Australians don't get, I guess, let their guards down and think, okay, rates are going to come down soon, I can start spending. Effectively interest rates are going to remain on hold for the time being, probably at least until next year. They might still rise if the inflation situation worsens, or they could fall, but don't expect any change for a significant number of months, I guess. But the other interesting thing to go by was that the Statement of Monetary Policy was released alongside the decision. And what that is, that's basically a report they release every few months, and it gives all their outlook on the economy and all that sort of thing. And what it basically said was that the RBA believes that the housing market's falling quicker than they expected, which has been confirmed by the data. So dwelling values across the five major capitals are now down by more than 3% from their peak. And in Sydney and Melbourne, Sydney and Melbourne have experienced very sharp house price decline. So Sydney's housing values are actually down by nearly 6% from the peak, 5.8% as of the latest reading. And in Melbourne, they're down by about 5.5%. And we've also seen falls across the other capital cities, but not quite as big as Sydney and Melbourne. And what the Statement of Monetary Policy said is that because of this price correction and also the federal budget's investor tax changes, you know, the high interest rates and the rising construction costs that we're seeing, they actually think we're going to get less home construction in the period ahead. Now, that's obviously bad news, because when the federal government handed down the federal budget and changed negative gearing and capital gains tax rules, they actually expected there to be more construction, because the changes to these rules were designed to basically bias brand new housing over established housing. So what they thought would happen is if you keep negative gearing for new builds only, and you change the capital gains tax rules to incentivize newly constructed housing, investors would go towards that, and that would therefore boost supply. But what the RBA's Statement of Monetary Policy said, and that's based on interviewing home builders, et cetera, is that home builders are actually less likely to build homes now because prices are falling, in part because of these changes to the budget. So it's actually had the perverse impact of actually lowering housing construction, or it's likely to have the perverse impact of lowering housing construction rather than increasing it. Now, that's obviously bad news for home builders, but it's also bad news if you're worried about the rental market, because if we get less homes built, that means that there's going to be less housing, for renters, et cetera, which just means it'll put upward pressure on rents. We also got some interesting data on Wednesday from CBA. So CBA released their annual results, and what they actually showed is that the number of home loan applications with the CBA, and CBA is the nation's biggest housing lender, has actually fallen by about 17% versus the same time last year since the federal budget. So after the federal budget was handed down, they made these investor property tax changes. The number of mortgage applications has fallen quite significantly, and that's actually been replicated across the other banks as well. So Westpac, as well as NAB, have also reported roughly 15 to 20% declines in mortgage demand, which is obviously bad news for the housing market, or for house prices, I should say, and also, I guess, bad news for housing construction. And just segueing off that, the ANZ Bank has also released their latest forecast for Australian dwelling values, and ANZ Bank's actually downgraded their forecasts, and they now believe that Australian home values are going to fall by 10.6% across the combined capital cities from their peak, which if that happened, that would be the biggest decline in 40 years, or at least 40 years, actually more than 40 years, but we have about 40 years of data from Cotality. And according to Cotality, the biggest house price decline that Australia has seen in 40 years nationally was 8.2%. between 2017 and 2019. And here we have ANZ predicting that 10.6% decline, albeit across the combined capital cities. So, and ANZ also forecast that Sydney dwelling values are going to fall by nearly 15% from their peak. As I said before, they've fallen by nearly 6%. So what this basically tells you, Phil, is that we're facing a pretty deep housing correction here, and it's been brought about, obviously, by the rise in interest rates, the really poor affordability that we've got after a massive run-up in house prices since COVID and before, as well as the federal government's changes to capital gains tax and negative gearing, et cetera, et cetera. So it's also bad news for renters because prices are falling, we're likely to also get less housing construction, which is what the RBA said in its statement of monetary policy. So unfortunately, we're facing a situation, if you have recently purchased a home, say under the federal government's 5% deposit scheme, you're facing a period, or if you carry a big mortgage and you're a recent purchaser, you are facing the prospect of home values falling quite significantly, and that could push some into negative equity. Obviously, if you're a renter and we build less homes, that's also bad news for you because it means that that'll put upward pressure on rents, other things equal. But there is one shining light. If you're someone who's looking to purchase and you're actually out of the housing market and you want to buy a home, you know, in the next year or two, it could actually be a pretty good time because with Sydney home values forecast to fall by nearly 15% and nearly 11% declines forecast across the combined capital cities or 10.6%, that means that obviously housing will become more affordable if that happens. So, interesting times in the housing market, Phil.
4: Well, I just heard that I might be able to afford a house. So maybe there's a little bit of a silver lining in that cloud there.
5: That's right, mate. Look, it's always a double-sided coin, right? So if you're someone who's in the market and you have a big mortgage and you've just taken it, say you're just a recent purchaser, you obviously don't want to see the value of your asset fall. But there's always the flip side, which are those locked out or, you know, would be first home buyers. And for them, lower house prices is very good. So, you know, we've always got to take the good with the bad.
4: Where can people find the article?
5: They can find it at macrobusiness.com.au.
0: 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More than 30 former SAS members have spoken up about war crimes inquiries. One of them is Wayne Weeks.
6: Hi, Ben. Thanks very much for having us on.
0: How do you think all of this has been handled?
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6: 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Sadly, that wasn't to be.
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17: Okay, let's get to the news update. It's Paranormal Friday. We've got a really interesting guest this morning.
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18: Hello, I'm Jack Fenwick. The Foreign Minister will use a high-profile speech to warn calls for a monocultural Australia pose a direct threat to national security. Delivering a speech in Sydney, Penny Wong is set to take aim at Pauline Hanson's populist agenda. She'll argue turning away from multiculturalism will leave the nation isolated in an increasingly dangerous world. The opposition has offered the federal government bipartisan support to help strengthen support for domestic violence victims. Labor is developing the second National Action Plan to end abuse against women and children. The program is expected to be a key focus of National Cabinet when it meets later this month. Shadow Social Services Minister Melissa McIntosh has told Parliament the opposition supports the initiative.
19: The coalition is very willing to work with the government to prevent violence against particularly women and children. In this cost of living crisis, we're hearing more and more women are unable to leave their violent partners because they can't afford to do so.
18: Police are investigating a shooting and machete incident at a shopping centre in Melbourne's north. Craigieburn Central was placed into lockdown last night. Police received reports that shots were fired as two groups of males armed with weapons threatened each other. No injuries have been reported. Australia's bird flu cases have expanded to another state, with Tasmania recording its first infection. Every state now has at least one recorded case of bird flu. Three students from a prestigious Sydney private school have been charged with sexually assaulting a 14-year-old girl. Madeline McNeil reports.
20: Investigations began last month into reports a girl had been assaulted in an alleyway at Bondi on a Wednesday evening. 3 weeks later, police have arrested a 13-year-old boy and two 14-year-olds, all students of the elite Scots College, Sydney's most expensive all-boys school. The accused have been granted strict conditional bail to face a children's court on the 25th of August, all charged with aggravated sexual assault offences. In a statement, Scots College says it's important the investigations allowed to take its course and it would not be appropriate to comment further. Madeline McNeil reporting.
18: One of Australia's most senior Catholic clerics has been found guilty of sexually abusing young Indigenous men. A WA court has convicted the former Bishop of Broome, Christopher Saunders, with one count of sexual penetration and 12 counts of indecent assault. He's due to be sentenced at a later date. And dozens of dumped e-scooters have been exposed along the Brisbane River. Waterway cleanup organisation Ocean Crusaders have pulled around 150 scooters from the water near the city.
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18: Richmond veteran Dion Prestier is open to playing on the third AFL club next season. The 33-year-old says he's leaving the door open despite a retirement announcement from the Tigers. Saturday's clash with the Saints will be Prestier's last in the yellow and black. The Melbourne Demons have survived a Hawthorn comeback to claim a comfortable 60-41 point win in round one of the AFLW. The Roosters have sent a warning to the rest of the league with a 12-6 point win over Penrith. Sydney claiming top spot on the ladder thanks to a daily Cherry Evans double. Roosters coach Trent Robinson says Cherry Evans has been incredible.
21: I've loved watching him play tonight, but I love watching him prepare each day.
18: And Bangladesh will begin day two of the first test against Australia at 1-96 in its first innings, trailing Australia by 102 runs. 2GB,
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28: Checking your weather around the country. Canberra, morning frost and fog before a mostly sunny afternoon and a top of 16. Adelaide, a light shower or two, 17 the top. Perth, mostly sunny with a chance of morning fog and a top of 22 degrees. Brisbane, mostly sunny and 24 degrees. Sydney, sunny, a top of 20. And Melbourne, cloudy with a medium chance of light showers and a top of 16 degrees.
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17: Coming up in a moment, because it's Paranormal Friday, we're going to talk about the Westall UFO mystery. On April the 6th, 1966, a Melbourne school was thrown into chaos when strange objects appeared in the sky. It remains one of the largest mass UFO sightings in Australian history, witnessed by more than 100 students in broad daylight. Grant Lavac is a UFO UAP researcher, and we'll talk to him about that. In our segment, Behind the Song, this morning, we're going to talk to Ian, the guitarist from Delamitri, ahead of Delamitri's tour of Australia, and we're going to have a listen to one of the finest songs Delamitri recorded, Nothing Ever Happens, which is just a terrific song. But the backstory of the song is very interesting, and I guess, as is the case with most musical pieces, open to interpretation. That's on the way. But now...
29: Oh, beautiful mama.
17: I don't know why I'm playing Lana's intro. That was my fault, when I actually should be playing this intro. Lana, I hope you're okay too, though. Tracy. How are you?
30: Not too bad, thanks, darling. I did a fair bit of sleeping today and feel a bit better for it, actually.
17: Good. Have you had trouble sleeping, Tracy?
30: Well, I am the world's worst sleeper, according to all my doctors.
17: Right.
30: And I know I am because even as a child, I was the last one to go to bed.
17: But, you know, the good thing about this is that you've supplied us with years and years of your knowledge and also your positivity. And I was talking to Aussie Frank Francis a moment ago, and we were saying, you know, it's great when Tracy rings because despite all of the adversity in your life, you're always happy and you're always positive. And you really you bring a shining light to our lives. And I don't know if anybody's ever thanked you for that, but I think now's the occasion.
30: Oh, thank you so much. Phil, Michael was, we're really close friends. We appreciate each other's knowledge, and likewise with you too, darling. And how about Sam, your wife? How is she?
17: Well, she's largely put me on the third place on the list of priorities after the cats. But, you know, I'm very lucky to have someone in my life who just makes me so happy. And that's what it's about, isn't it? Well, at the end of the day, you've got to have, I mean, you with Fletcher, your beautiful son, you've just got a ray of sunshine in your life too.
30: Yes, I did actually. With all the food that they feed here, I've never so much food served up to me in my life in one day. And today I cancelled my cook lunch and Fletcher got me a vanilla McDonald's six shake.
17: Oh, okay. He's feeding you up. He's fattening you up. You were worried about, you know, being overfed. Every time he turns up lately, he's bringing something from McDonald's or a cake for you.
30: Well, no, he didn't turn up because I had to send him home today. He was unwell. And I had to check if he was back at work today. Said he was feeling bad. So I really have no appetite.
17: And your phone's cutting out on us a little bit, Tracy. But what's the update with Fletcher and your iPad? He's coming by Monday, isn't he?
30: I think it will be Monday, darling, because he had went home ill yesterday. There is some sort of bug going around, darling.
17: Yeah, there is. Yeah.
30: Because a friend of mine, her whole family came down with us, and I don't know if it's what I have, but I was feeling off too.
17: Yeah, there's some nasty flus going around, some RSV, and you said you're not really technically minded, but whatever you just did to your phone fixed it then.
30: Oh, that's good, because I moved it at another angle.
17: Ah, well, that worked. You know, that old thing of don't move your head? Well, in this particular case, it did work. And so what's going on in terms of everything else? Have you heard from anybody in the Liberals?
30: Well, I've been hardly game to phone anybody because there's so much infighting going on at present. And my good friend and lawyer, he's been weekends going to Canberra and things like that. So I'll have to contact someone at the weekend, I think.
17: Yeah, of course. Let me know what you can find out too. But yeah, the Melbourne, the Liberals in Melbourne, they're in all kinds of problems, aren't they? Having all kinds of issues.
30: Look, they have been so bad for years. It just has not been a joke. It really hasn't. And however, these really far-right wing ones became so dominant, I have no idea.
17: What do you think? Because you've got all of this experience in politics and you've been in it for so long, and so you would have known about Pauline Hanson when the One Nation, when it started the first time round. What do you think about the success that she's having in the polls now? Is that a surprise to you, or did you think that eventually it had to come around?
30: No, I thought eventually, especially when they brought those ISIS brides back here into the country. I knew that would stir up the party. I really did.
17: Mm. And do you feel confident and happy with the direction that Australia is going in politically at the moment, or does it worry you a little bit, Tracy?
30: I am worried, to tell you the truth, because I can see World War III coming. Trump, he is really making some mistakes. I can't understand what's got into him. I really can't.
17: Yeah, I think he's in his, as far as Iran's concerned, you know, he's in a situation where everybody's trying to save face. I think he thought that it would be like Venezuela, that, you know, and of course he's got people like Pete Hegseth on the case too. You know, everybody advising him that it would have been a quick solution. It would have been over.
30: Yeah, and the CIA, they've been in there for donkey's years, according to Robert Kennedy Jr.
17: Yeah.
30: I heard him one day, and he was talking about going back to when representatives were going to Ukraine, and they put in a germ warfare thing in Ukraine. The Americans, and I remember during some of Biden's ravings, he was going on about how Russia was going to release germ warfare into Ukraine.
17: And you'd think, you'd think, Tracy, with, you know, you mentioned the CIA, with all of the advice that Trump is getting, you know, it's probably he's been getting some bad advice. And, you know,
30: he has.
17: Yeah, and you would think that people perhaps would put their hand up and go, you know what, we told him to do this rather than him taking the full brunt of it. Because at the moment, you know, anybody that's a detractor from that is saying that, you know, it's largely on him, but there are people advising him too. Tracy, I got to go. Love you so much. Have a terrific weekend. Is there anything you need?
30: No, nothing. Thank you, darling, and love to all the listeners. Take care. Have a lovely weekend.
17: Make sure you get in touch if there's anything you need. Bless you. This time next week, at least we know we can send each other emails too, because Fletcher would have fixed up that iPad for you.
30: Yes, for sure. Thank you.
17: Give him our love. Bless you, Tracy.
30: Will do. Bye, darling. Bye-bye, Tracy.
17: There she is, the Queen of Oatley, Tracy. And look who else is on the phone. How are you, Glenn?
0: Fine, young fella.
17: Good to hear from you, my friend. Look out in your letterbox, because I've got the key ring as printed by Lana. It's the first, and she only got me four of the Phil O'Neill Overnight Show key rings. She printed that on the laser 3D printer. So I've got that on the way for you, and I do apologise. It's taken me forever. By the time I wake up and I do a couple of interviews, I've missed the 5 o'clock post office. But I haven't forgotten about you, my friend.
0: That's all right. Whenever you can, I'm not crying out for it or anything like that.
17: No. Okay. Well, it's nice to hear you sounding chipper too, my friend.
0: Oh, I feel okay.
17: Good.
0: As you know, I have a long time connection to the U.S. state of Texas.
17: That's right, yeah. I've never been. Yeah. I've always wanted to go, and I think Dallas would be a really interesting place to go.
0: Funny you talk about Dallas. I was looking on the temperature scales of there at the moment for the next week. My goodness, it's going to be hot.
17: Yeah, well, it would do too. Texas or Dallas always reminds me a little bit of Canberra, where they've, and I don't know if I'm right about this, where they've grabbed this city, plonked it in the middle of the desert, and there it is. And I imagine that this, you know, to get to Dallas, you wouldn't see much for miles and miles. A bit like when you go to Vegas, you don't see anything for miles and miles, and then all of a sudden, here you are.
0: Boom, it's there in front of you.
17: A bit like that?
0: Yeah, it's there in front of you before you know it.
17: Yeah. Nice place, though? Or is it all steel and you know, glass?
0: It has some terrible memories from it. That's where Rebecca died, mate.
17: Oh, I'm sorry to hear that, my friend.
0: Well, it's all right. That's where she died, in my arms, in the hospital. But anyway, the temperatures, mate, they're going to be, I think the lowest is about 38 and the highest is about 33.
17: I wonder if that's the direction that we're going to go here in summer, because you look at, you know, America, it's still suffering. England, of course, they've had 40 degrees, all the fires in Scotland and the fires in France, Portugal, Spain, and of course, as we always know, Japan this time of the year, really, really hot. I wonder what kind of summer we're going to be in for.
0: I'd hate to think.
17: Let's hope that we don't have any. You know, obviously it's inevitable in a country like Australia we'll have bushfires, but let's just hope that we don't have the kind of bushfires that we've had in previous occasions.
0: Yeah, it's going to be, overnight over there, it gets down to about 27, so it's a hot overnight as well.
17: Yeah, that's exactly, yeah. Wilson, check your letterbox next week and give me a call.
0: All right, mate, I'll let you know. You did say to me before when I get it to give you a shout.
17: Please do, and I'm bloody hopeless. I've got no excuses. It's all my fault. But I promise this time next week you will have it.
0: Did you get your book up to Kim?
17: To Kim, yeah. I've got the next day delivery envelope to her.
0: I tell you, it's been amazing tonight. I've been listening to the program all night. Just about everyone's been on.
17: Yeah, I know. It's been unusual. It's been a strange night tonight because we've had a couple of people who've been a bit testy, and that's fine. You can ring up and, you know, take me to task or somebody else to task. But yeah, it's been an interesting week this week. You know, we've had a couple of shows that have been just sort of really unusual and a lot of fun. And I think we've peaked. I think we may have peaked a bit early. I think we're now all on the come down.
0: Hey, Wayne's missing. Hello to Wayne, too.
17: Yeah, bless you, Glenn. Have a good morning, my friend. Have a great weekend.
0: You too, you and Sam.
17: Thank you, mate. Appreciate that. Michael, how are you? He says, it's good to see Nicholas could fit you into his busy schedule this morning at 2 o'clock because he was probably preparing for his rissole sandwiches. That really tickled you, didn't it, Michael? The rissole, when he said rissole sandwiches, Michael, that's going to be something you're never going to forget. Marty at Werribee, got your text earlier, mate. Thank you so much for being part of the Instagram page where, as you know, I put the text that you sent in because it just really, it tickled me when you sent me such a really nice text. And I thought, I'm going to put that on my Instagram page. And you became the Instagram hero on my page this week. Marty, great to hear from you, mate. Thank you so much. And also, another one that came in from Kevin too. Marion says, in capitals, shouty style, where's Dr. Carl? When's he on? I've had enough of the politics already. Marion, he's coming up, I promise. We've got to do a bit of UFO business. Gene says, I wonder if the parents signed permission for the kids to attend the protest yesterday. Albo probably got union mates to cause trouble. If kids have been taught what they knew about Labour and that's the reason why Australia's going down the gurgler, they might have a different opinion. That text from Gene. 3:22, Friday mornings means UFOs. One of the big international and national UFO moments happened 60 years ago. We'll talk about that next.
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17: 25 past three. Hello, John. On the email in Balmain, Phil, curious as to your employment since leaving school, because I was an apprentice wood machinist. I worked in Woolworths and a telegram boy, then a postman for 22 years. I'm surprised you don't own your own home. I left school at 15, basically, long story short, as a complete failure, fails and everything. Worked as a car detailer for a little while. I worked as in a bottle shop. I took a welding course and nearly became a boilermaker welder. And then I worked in Kmart as a trolley boy in Perth. I love that job. Walking around all day collecting trolleys until Christmas when everybody wanted a trolley and I couldn't goof off anymore. And then I got into radio at 17. That was 46 years ago. And I should have saved. I've had plenty of opportunity to own a home. But instead, John, I decided to just go traveling the world and, never really settling down. And I should have bought a house and I didn't. But you know what? It's either one or the other. So, good times all round though. And I'm happy to be here, especially at 26 past three on Paranormal Friday. Thanks so much for the email there too, by the way, John. This happened on April the 6th, 1966. A Melbourne school was thrown into chaos when strange objects appeared in the sky. And it remains one of Australia's largest UFO sightings in history, witnessed by more than 100 students in broad daylight, which brings us to our Paranormal Friday guest this morning. Grant Levac is a UAP, unidentified anomalous phenomena researcher. Back in the old days, we used to call them UFOs. Also an activist and a podcaster based in Melbourne and our guest this morning for Paranormal Friday. And I'll give you the website in a moment. Thank you so much for joining us on the show, Grant.
15: Oh, you're very welcome, Phil, and thanks for having me on. So, I've had an interest in the UFO, or now referred to as unidentified anomalous phenomena, UAP topic, since I was a child. My father took me to a photo exhibition that was taking place in Sydney's Centrepoint Tower, and there were these black and white photographs of UFOs from decades past all around the walls on big canvases. And then it wasn't until I became much older as an adult, or at school watching the X-Files, I guess every Wednesday, 9:30 PM, then you'd talk about it with your schoolmates the next day. But, it was really in my adult years and more so throughout COVID that I became a big sponge on the topic. We all had so much time in our hands at home, and I just tried to learn as much as I could from as many people as I could on the topic, because I noted that the United States the Congress and the Department of Defense, or now Department of War, was taking this topic very seriously, and they have been doing so since 2017. And in stark contrast to that of Australia, you know, the Australian Department of Defense's long-held position on UAP is basically move along, folks, nothing to see here. Since 1996, they've basically been of the opinion that there's no scientific or other compelling reason to devote resources into the investigation of UFOs. And the Royal Australian Air Force had a long history of investigating UFOs prior to 1996. So my interest has come from my childhood, but more so taking it seriously these days, trying to advocate for the government and the Australian Department of Defense to follow our US ally and Five Eyes partners' lead on this topic, and taking it seriously from a national security threat and safety of flight risk.
2: And of course, the biggest issue that the US government's got at the moment is to try and get their hands on the things that the private contractors are sitting on, and they just won't release.
15: Yeah, I mean, you've got two competing narratives at the moment coming out of the United States. You have the US a couple of years ago, Congress congressionally mandated the implementation of an investigatory body that's run out of the Department of War called the All Domain Anomaly Resolution Office, or ARO for short. And to date, its position is, to date, it has found no verifiable evidence of any extraterrestrial visitation or technology, in the US or around the globe. Now, that's a stark contrast to what we're hearing from folks that have worked in the Department of Defense, in the military, and the intelligence community, that have these impeccable credentials, whistleblowers that have testified before Congress and in closed sessions, saying that there has been a decades-long clandestine crash retrieval and reverse engineering program of non-human technology. Now, we, the general public, have not seen any evidence to really support those claims, and we're told time and time again that the evidence is classified. So it sits within the holdings of these clandestine reverse engineering and crash retrieval programs, and they're trying to move Congress along to try and get to the bottom of these claims, these fantastical claims that have been put out now for many, many years.
2: Let's talk about one of the most important UFO experiences, at least from an Australian perspective. And this goes back to the Melbourne school thrown into chaos, April 6, 1966. And this is the Westall UFO mystery.
15: Yes, the Westall flying saucer incident is actually 60 years this year. So it just celebrated its 60th anniversary on the 6th of April. And I've just come back from a four-day event in Cardwell, Queensland, where a number of UAP UFO researchers kind of gathered to present and share their research with the public. And I gave a talk on the Westall flying saucer incident of the 6th of April, 1966. Now, it's a truly fascinating, unsolved UFO mystery. Over 200 witnesses, one of the largest mass sightings on record to date. It occurred in broad daylight. School students, as well as teachers, as well as members of the general public, observed between one and three. It's a bit ambiguous as to how many there were. One and three anomalous objects hovering and moving in ways above their school in the sky above Westall High School, moving in ways which these students and teachers were not able to readily explain. What's very fascinating about and frustrating about the Westall case is 60 years on, the Australian government, the Australian Department of Defence, has never offered any explanation or provided any documentary evidence for what the witnesses saw. Nor has the government or Department of Defence provided an explanation for why there was a rapid military response on the day, why evidence was confiscated, why witnesses were intimidated and told to shut up about what they saw, and why a comprehensive report that was compiled by the then Department of Supply has never seen the light of day. It's never been released to the Australian public. And one must ask the question, why? If it was something that was so prosaic as an off-course or errant high-altitude balloon, which has been one of the hypotheses that's been put forward, then the Australian government should come clean, be transparent, and provide answers to the witnesses that have lived with their experiences and the stigma associated with it for 60 years.
2: What happened on that morning?
15: At around about 10:15, 10:20 a.m. at recess, a female student ran into one of the classrooms, a science class that was being led by a young science teacher, Andrew Greenwood, who's sadly since passed away. And she shouted, Mr. Greenwood, there's flying saucer. And out in the sports oval, there was a PE class that was taking place. And these PE students were looking up in the sky and observed an object that many of them recounted resembled the shape of a flying saucer. And then when the school recess bell, there's a mass exodus of students onto the sports oval, upwards of 200 students, so you know, literally almost half the school, were observing between one and three anomalous objects in the sky. And before long, there were five light aircraft, five Cessna-type planes, that appeared to, in a game of cat and mouse, try to chase or come close to one of these anomalous objects. One of the objects was reported to have descended to a densely wooded area known as the Grange, about a kilometre south of the school where a lot of students practice their cross-country runs. And this object was reported to have landed or come into close contact with the ground and then shot off at a ridiculous rate of speed into the sky and was not seen again. And then immediately after that, within 20 to 40 minutes, you have a rapid military response on site. Areas were cordoned off. The students were told to shut up about what they saw. The headmaster, Principal Frank Zambleby, called a very special assembly and instructed the students to not talk about it. And later in the day, you had GTV 9, Channel 9, on site doing a news report. And Eric Pierce, you know, reputable newsreader of the day, spoke to it in a newsreel that was aired that evening. Now, that newsreel has since disappeared, has never seen the light of day. It could be intentional, it could be unintentional, but there are all these lingering questions that surround the Westall case as to why 60 years on, there has never been any explanation provided or any documentary evidence released.
2: I saw the ABC Australian story about this. We've still got people that were there at the time who were kids telling the same story and are absolutely convinced that what they saw was real.
15: Absolutely. I mean, I've had an opportunity to interview a number of the primary witnesses in long form format. I did a documentary a few years ago, one of many documentaries that's been done on the Westall case. And all you need to do is just look these witnesses in the eye, and it's incredibly, they're incredibly sincere and compelling in what they recall and what they recount. And you're right, for many of them, the core story of what they saw has not changed over the decades. Obviously, minor details, was it at 10:15 or was it 11:15, or you know, they can't quite remember some of the finer details, but the core story is consistent across many of the witnesses that principal investigator and researcher Shane Ryan has been able to uncover over the years. He's been a real advocate for having witnesses come forward and feel comfortable to share what they saw. So it's just so frustrating that, you know, the Australian Government Department of Defence, at the moment, for example, you know, last year I submitted a petition to the House of Representatives asking for an independent inquiry to be conducted on the Westall case, so the witnesses could get some closure after 60 years of their experience and for the general public to finally get some answers, some truth on what happened that day. That petition secured 831 signatures and was referred from the petitions committee to the Minister for Defence, Richard Marles, on the 25th of October of last year. Now, 10 months on, the Minister for Defence has not bothered to respond to that petition, which is, there's an expectation that ministers respond within 90 days. So why has Richard Marles not responded to that petition? It's a bit of a slap in the face to the witnesses that experienced something extraordinary on that day.
2: Tell us about the Unexplained Rundown, the website.
15: Yeah, so the Unexplained Rundown, it's a monthly podcast that I do. My research is heavily focused on government documentation and engaging my elected representatives. We've just lost, unfortunately, a staunch ally and advocate for the UAP conversation in an Australian context. Senator Peter Whish-Wilson retires from federal service this month, so he's been a wonderful advocate. And I really, using my right to information, I use the Freedom of Information Act, both in Australia and the United States, to try and secure documents for release that will give us a bit of an insight into the mindset of the Australian Department of Defence as to why they're so reticent to engage publicly on this topic and follow the US's lead. So the Unexplained Rundown, just a monthly podcast that I do on Spotify and YouTube. If people are interested to follow my research and journey, they're certainly welcome to.
2: That's fantastic. We'll keep in touch and get you back on the show. Grant, really nice to talk to you. Thank you so much.
15: You're very welcome. Thanks for your time.
17: 22 minutes to four. That is our UFO Paranormal Friday for this morning. Behind the Songs coming up, and I got a really great song from a band who will be touring soon. That's on the way.
16: Afternoons. 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I think that's three now in 7 days. Paul Toole's on the line.
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26: G'day folks, Vince Sorrenti here. 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
17: 19 to 4, time for some music. Delamitri are our guests for Behind the Song this morning. They're about to tour Australia, and we're going to be playing this song and getting the story behind it too. Nothing Ever Happens from Delamitri. It's a terrific song. And Ian Harvey is the guitarist from Delamitri. As I said, it's their four decades of the greatest hits tour, and I'll give you the details about that in just a moment. But I was saying this to Ian when I had a chat with him the other day. I said I didn't realise that it's been 40 years. I always thought that Delamitri were more of a 90s band.
27: Well, the Christmas record came out in 1984, so that's the 40 years. So there wasn't really any hits off the first record, so maybe that's slightly disingenuous to say it's 40 years of hits.
17: Then again, there goes the four decades of the greatest hits album tour. I mean, it's too late now. The artwork's already done.
27: The first big hit was in 1990, so that's 36 years. That's close enough.
17: And that was actually a really interesting decade for you, the 90s, which is probably why I'm thinking of a 90s period, because that's when I started playing it.
27: I mean, that's when we came to most people's attention.
17: I was not aware, though, that you'd done seven studio albums.
27: Yeah, No, absolutely. I mean, that's a proper body of work. Many studio albums is Bob Dylan made, though. You know, you then you think, oh God, you know, I need crack on. Bob Dylan's probably made 40 studio albums, but anyway, yes, sounds amazing. You know, yeah, absolutely.
17: What happened with the hiatus? Did you need a break?
27: The records industry collapsed around us, and we kind of found ourselves signing to a record company that wasn't actually interested in putting the records out. So that kind of caused things to grind to a halt. Just as I was going through, he's like, well, the phone just stopped ringing. Like, nothing happened apart from the phone stopped ringing in, like, 2002, about the middle of September. But it wasn't fatal. Justin made a couple of solo records. We were kind of in a position to, I mean, we didn't actually tour, but Justin and I were still working together and kind of thinking about what we were doing together. It was kind of forced upon us, the hiatus, but it didn't kill us.
17: And it's such a strange thing to happen for a band that had so much success and so much influence too. I can hear parts of Delamitri in bands from Idlewild to Las Vegas. There are so many bands that you'd influenced.
27: I know what you're saying, and I do sometimes think that. I don't know if I would sort of stick my neck out and say, yes, you know, they were influenced by us, but yeah.

0: the record. Well, not less uptight about how it sounds. We still spend a lot of time being very, very sort of focused and nitpicky about what things sound like in terms of, you know, what is a guitar, what does this guitar sound, that piano sound. I don't know, there's sort of a bit of fear in the way that the songs are structured. I'm so bothered about, should there be a mid late there, should there be a chorus there, just like, you know what, let's just, that works, that feels good, that makes sense to the lyrics, let's do that, rather than trying to sort of make sure it sounds like a classic song. I think that's a kind of freedom, and that probably comes from just being a bit old and a bit less uptight.
1: I'm going to play Nothing Ever Happens, which is a really great song, but also, you know, it could be a metaphor, and it is a metaphor for so many things. As somebody who's, you know, played music on the radio, you know, I return the needle to the start of the song and then we all sing along like before.
0: Yeah.
1: You know, you could get that inference from it, but then I'm led to believe that you've got other meanings behind it, a comment on Thatcherism, a revolutionary song.
0: Yeah, totally.
1: A lot of people would have different interpretations of this one.
0: Yeah, I mean, I think it's quite straightforward. It was one of the most political song, or obviously political song we've written. We always kind of steered away from, and there's some quite political lines in Kiss's Thing Goodbye. I mean, there's this stuff strewn around, but Nothing Ever Happens to the Weirs. Well, his theme is much more on its sleeve, I think, than some of the other songs. I mean, it's quite straightforwardly about, it felt to be in Britain during those Thatcher years, if you weren't in the city, if you weren't making money, if you weren't, you know, if you did still have a stake in a socialist Britain, which people still did, still do, you know, Britain felt like a very weird place in that Thatcher revolution. Which is very much what the song's about.
1: It's such an interesting song because you talk about closed circuit cameras in department stores. There's a feeling of alienation about it. But also, you know, Martians landing at the car park and no one would care. So there's that sort of, I think I've read somewhere it's people sleepwalking through life and just how disassociated we become with life.
0: Yes. I mean, yes. I mean, that's definitely in the song. Absolutely. Absolutely. A lot of the alienation did come from that sort of political and cultural turn that happened in the UK, you know, during the Thatcher period, you know, from 79 to, I don't know, through to the mid-80s. I mean, it was quite an alienating place for a lot of people.
1: Would you have considered yourself to be a political voice as far as the band's concerned, or were you just reflecting what was going on around you?
0: We've always been politically minded and active, but we've never wanted that to be, you know, first and foremost in the way that we write and in the way that we perform. There was a lot of that going on at the time in the UK, for similar reasons, you know, as a kind of kickback against what was happening in the country. Justin and I always felt uneasy about that, about sort of hanging music on a political peg. I think in some ways you can be more, speak to people a bit more deeply and sort of cross culturally if you're not so confrontational with it. You're really just flagging up the alienation. You can make people think about things in a different way. There's a lot of politics in the lyrics without us ever having been a political band.
1: No, it's a terrific song. I'm going to play it right now. So you'll be here in February, March next year. When's the album coming out?
0: We're hoping to get it out before the end of this year, but we're still making it. So it's sort of been released by that point, maybe early next year. But we're starting to finish tracks now and starting to think about how we're going to release it.
1: Great. Well, there's some more songs for us to sing along to on the past to present, 3 or 4 decades, depending on who you jumped on the bus.
0: Three and a half.
1: I'll meet you in the middle.
0: Cheers.
1: There he is, the guitarist for Delametri, Ian Harvey. The song's called Nothing Ever Happens. It's behind the song, and I'll get to it right after this, and I'll give you the tour dates at 11 to 4.
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10: 8 minutes to four. Ian Harvey, guitarist of Delamitri, with our guest this morning for Behind the Song. You can see Delamitri next year in Brisbane on the 3rd of March, Wednesday, Fortitude Music Hall, and on Thursday, the 4th of March at the Enmore Theatre in Sydney. What an interesting story behind the song. Things that I never knew about it. I can't wait to play it. Here it is. Behind the Song, Nothing Ever Happens, from Delamitri.

0: What an amazing song. And consider that that was written all that time ago, nearly 40 years ago, and how relevant the lyrics of that song are to us in society today. Delamitri touring in March next year, and that's our Behind the Song this week. Nothing Ever Happens. Coming up to the news at 4 to 4, we'll get to the headlines, the front page of the newspapers after that.
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2: Coming up, it's all eyes on Western Sydney as the government sits down with local mayors to chat transport. 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We'll keep you across that. 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Dave Gleeson, the Screaming Jets, dropped by the studio with an Aussie rock medley you won't want to miss.
1: Sydney Now with Clinton Maynard. 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
0: Sorry. Jillian, I'm glad you really enjoyed that song too. Thank you so much for the text. It was absolutely amazing to play. 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
15: Hello, I'm Jack Fenwick. The federal government and opposition have joined forces in the fight to end domestic and family violence. Labor is developing the second national action plan to end abuse against women and children. The strategy follows the government pledging additional funds to support housing for domestic violence victims. Both sides of politics have committed to listening more to children when addressing these issues. The opposition is calling for the federal government to launch an immediate safety audit on its cheaper home batteries program. There's claims a surge in demand has allowed dodgy installers to infiltrate the program. Shadow Energy Minister Dan Tehan says the program was rushed, leaving consumers without proper protections.
16: Chris Bowen was more interested in getting T-shirts printed about his home battery scheme than he was in running out the program in a thorough, proper and safe way that was value for the Australian taxpayer.
15: Seven teenagers have been charged with murder, the youngest just 14, following the death of an assault victim. Amy Drew has more.
17: The group, two girls and five boys, were initially charged with offences including robbery in company and grievous bodily harm after a 27-year-old man was allegedly attacked in Kelvin Grove last month, his ute stolen. The victim suffered life-threatening injuries, dying in hospital almost 2 weeks later. Police confirmed their charges would be upgraded to one count of murder. Investigations continue with detectives issuing an appeal for two potential witnesses who were seen driving in the area at the time to come forward. Amy Drew, Brisbane.
15: One of Australia's most senior Catholic clerics has been found guilty of sexually abusing young Indigenous men. A WA court has convicted former Bishop of Broome, Christopher Saunders, with one count of sexual penetration and 12 counts of indecent assault. Detective Sergeant Andrew Broadley from WA Police says it's a relief to reach a verdict for the complainants.
18: We recognise the significance of the verdict today for those involved. We really acknowledge and thank the complainants and the many witnesses in this case who showed tremendous courage in coming forward.
15: New data centres built in Australia will be banned from using large volumes of drinking water under proposed federal government rules. Under the proposal set to be presented to state environment ministers today, data centres will have to prioritise the use of recycled water and pay for new public infrastructure needed to meet their water needs. And Australia's bird flu cases have expanded to another state, with Tasmania recording its first infection.
1: Finance on Sydney's 2GB. 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
15: Fremantle will regain skipper Alex Pearce for tonight's clash against the Crows, but they'll be missing young gun Murphy Reid, who hasn't recovered from a groin injury. In the AFLW, Melbourne have held off a defiant Hawthorn side to claim a 60-41 point win at Icon Park. The Roosters are again clear on top of the NRL ladder after a 12-6 point win over Penrith. Roosters coach Trent Robinson says it was a strong performance overall.
19: We moved well, we defended well, but we attacked in defence. I thought we moved off the line really well, and I thought we pressured well and tackled well. And
15: Bangladesh will begin day two of the first test against Australia at 1-94 in its first innings, trailing the hosts by 102 runs. And Super Netball's highest ever points scorer, Janiel Fowler-Nembhard, has re-signed with the West Coast Fever.
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15: Checking your weather around the country. Canberra, morning frost and fog before a mostly sunny afternoon and a top of 16. Adelaide, a light shower or two, 17 the top. Perth, mostly sunny with a chance of morning fog and a top of 22 degrees. Brisbane, mostly sunny and 24 degrees. Sydney, sunny, a top of 20. And Melbourne, cloudy with a medium chance of light showers and a top of 16 degrees.
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0: Okay, 0460 873 873 on the text. Let me get to a couple of texts, and also I've got some people on the phone, and then we'll get to the front page of the newspapers. Where's Dr. Carl been? I've had a lot of texts asking me that question. Well, you've come to the right place at the right time. He's on the way. Jerry said, Phil, you were talking with your paranormal segment this morning about the alleged Westall UFO incident, which occurred shortly after the transition to decimal currency on the 14th of February, 1966. Phil, I lived in Melbourne and was heavily involved in the conversion of computer systems, so perhaps that's why I have absolutely no memory of this alleged sighting, says Jerry. Incidentally, I don't know if you have to use the word alleged if you're talking about UFOs. I mean, I'd appreciate it if you did, but it's good that you, if you did, but you don't have to, because I don't think if there were any aliens, they would say, well, hang on, you didn't use the word alleged. And also, that brings me to Paul, who's on the phone this morning in Brisbane. Hey, Paul, you've also got some information about that incident that happened 60 years ago.
6: Yeah, g'day, Phil. That alleged sighting had at least 160 witnesses. I was very interested in this. I was learning to fly at Moorabbin, just very close to that incident in Westall High School. And I started flying in 65 and 66 at Moorabbin. And I went on for a career in aviation. I was with airlines for 25 years. So I went down to that talk. I'm pretty sure it was Sunday, April the 12th, that right. They had very credible witnesses, all very sincere. They know what they saw. They know what they didn't see. They were very adamant, particularly with, you know, weather balloons and all sorts of stuff that was put up. But there was one fellow that wasn't a school student there. His name was Paul Smith, and he was working in a adjacent market garden. And he said his back was aching a little bit, and he stood up and he saw the UFO. Well, they certainly reported up to three of them. Some saw two, some only saw one, but there were certainly three reported. But he saw it, he watched it, and he gave quite an interesting description. He said he saw an unusual object hover above the power lines. There were high-tension power lines there, change colour and become translucent, and then it just disappeared. Now, that struck a chord with me because I read a book by Francis Chichester some years ago, and he did a flight, the first flight ever from New Zealand, Norfolk Island, Lord Howe Island, to Sydney. It was the first one to cross the Tasman that way in an old gypsy moth, the predecessor of a tiger moth. And that was on June the 10th, 1931. And he reported seeing a UFO on his way across. And he said seeing bright, erratic flashes of light, followed by a dull grey-white pearl-shaped object that vanished and reappeared before turning translucent and dissolving entirely. So that's, I've found his statement on YouTube telling in a couple of minutes what he saw and what happened. So I found those two descriptions very similar and quite interesting. I spoke to Paul after the talk and I told him about this. So that's it was the other one was Mr. Greenwood, the science teacher, and he's on YouTube as well.
0: Yeah, he was also featured. Yeah, he was featured in the ABC Australian story about that too, Paul. And if anybody wants to go back and have a look at that, the Australian story did a big thing about that. Paul, you're right, though. And here we are 60 years down the track, and we're still talking about it. But also the witnesses that saw it 60 years afterwards are still saying, well, what we saw, we stand by. You know, you'd think if you're carrying that for 60 years, you would either emphatically believe in what you saw, or you'd go, okay, maybe I'm not so sure, but people are sticking to their stories. Appreciate that. Thank you so much, Paul, who sent that through. Can I get to Julia as well before we go to the front page of the papers, because we're still talking about melons. It's got to be the absolute end of it, though. Has anybody ever tasted a crown melon? Has anybody ever been able to buy one in Australia? This is what Julia says, because I was reading about why they're so prized and the effort, time and energy it takes for a farmer to grow them. Only one per vine, and they have maximum sweetness. I think at the end of this week, we're never going to talk about melons again. The melon has truly, well and truly become squeezed. There's nothing left in there to squeeze anymore, except, as we found out this morning, with a bit of a tribute to old dogs and children and watermelon wine. I think that's probably a good way, with Tom T. Hall, to wrap up the week of the melons, right?
7: He sat down and opened up his mind on old dogs and children and watermelon wine.
0: I can't imagine this time next week we'll be talking, well, I hope this time next week we're not talking about melons. Even Ben Fordham on Sydney's Best Breakfast on 2GB yesterday morning was saying, oh, we're still talking about the melons. Let's move on to other things. No melons on the front page of the papers. Let's get to the Australian, though. They have this story that falling productivity has left Australia's average real earnings going backwards by as much as 1.4% in the past year, and 5% since the Albanese government came to office, devastating Jim Chalmers' key benchmark for economic management. But nonetheless, you can still blame the Iran conflict. I'm sure that'll come up. Courier Mail has a couple of stories for us. Hundreds of school students converged on the Brisbane CBD. It happened in Brisbane yesterday as well, to protest against One Nation. That was yesterday, skipping school and waving placards. That's one story on the front page of the Courier Mail. And the other one is this. So they're not going to get their Trump Tower, unfortunately, on the Gold Coast. However, Dr. Jerry Schwartz, who owns the Hilton and Paradise Resort on the Gold Coast, has submitted plans for a gold pyramid in Surfers Paradise. Well, why not? They've got a big pyramid in Las Vegas. And, of course, you know, it's the Las Vegas of Bris Vegas. So why not have a gold pyramid on the Gold Coast? I'm all for it myself. Front page of The Age. Labor would send out more immigration officers to try and deport visa overstayers under a proposed element of the Prime Minister Anthony Albanese's plan to overhaul the country's migration program. So the government's considering to boost the enforcement operations to put more effort into tracking down overstayers, many of whom are former students or temporary workers who may have exhausted legal options to remain. Strange that that'll be happening now while a certain other party has been bringing up that particular issue. Oh, not saying they're jumping on the bandwagon, just putting it out there. Front page of the Daily Telegraph. The deaths of more than 60 Australians are suspected to be linked to the popular weight loss drugs in a major wake-up call to users. A further 2,800 people are believed to have suffered severe side effects from the drugs, which have entered the mainstream after being championed by some celebrities as a silver bullet dieting fix, the Telegraph investigation can reveal. Again, you know, if you see an influencer on social media and they're the ones advocating and telling you can lose weight by using a certain product, you'd have to think to yourself, well, hang on, are you actually a doctor? Have you ever bought anything because it's been suggested by a celebrity? Because my wife Sam got me the Johnny Depp aftershave 1 year because, you know, she thought she liked Johnny Depp, so she thought I might like it. And walking around telling everybody that I'm wearing sausage, saying, what's that aftershave you're wearing, Phil? That smells all right. I go, yeah, it's sausage. Until eventually somebody said, oh, you mean Sauvage. I thought it was pronounced sausage. Herald Sun. Almost $600,000 was approved for coffee machines and beans for a public sector agency under Baron Carroll's watch, despite the new Premier's insistence that he's always treated public money with respect and responsibility and also very carefully. Maybe he just likes coffee. Front page of the Sydney Morning Herald. Investigators are probing the third safety incident at Sydney Airport in less than 3 weeks after a Virgin plane was forced to abort takeoff after discovering a Qantas plane on its runway. The Australian Transport Safety Bureau says the investigation, which is a runway incursion and rejected takeoff of the Virgin Australia's flight VA555 from Sydney to Perth, and also you've got the Qantas flight QF728 from Sydney to Ayers Rock Airport. So they're looking into that and how that happened. Fortunately, no major incidents, which is good. Advertiser, Adelaide Advertiser, a locum doctor has been banned by a tribunal for having contact with female patients after a woman claimed he raped her when he attended her home to provide a medical certificate. That's the Adelaide Advertiser. And one more for you here, the Financial Review. A sharp slowdown in the country's real estate market has sent investors rushing towards Australian listed exchange traded funds, with a record $6.8 billion poured into index tracking products last month alone. That's your update on the front page of the newspapers. We'll get more on the finance and how we ended the week when we have a look at something for the weekend, which is on the way in the next hour. We'll talk to Shane from AMP Finance, but we'll also talk to Shane about the movies. There's a couple of good ones in the cinema. We're going to enjoy the weekend sport with Spiro. We've got the fishing update as well from Steve from Ozfish. Sam's got your gig guide and the all-important weekend weather coming up. It's 18 minutes past four.
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0: 21 minutes past four. We'll get to the news headlines in just a moment. Terry on the text on 0460 873 873 just said, since when did 3 litres of Coles home brand milk cost $5.15? Cost of living crisis might just have got real. But that goes back to, you know, how we often ask questions to prime ministers and politicians about such things as, how much does it cost you for milk? And I've got an idea here, but this also ties in with Pauline Hanson having a chat on News 24 to Chris Kenny, where she said she was hit with a gotcha moment. Let's have a listen to the audio of that.
3: If you were Prime Minister, you'd have to get involved in a lot of foreign policy. All Prime Ministers do. You'd have to engage with our region. How would you go engaging with Southeast Asia in particular?
13: Oh, no problem.
3: So if you became Prime Minister, wouldn't you want to visit Jakarta fairly quickly and meet with the President there?
13: I don't know if I'd say I want to... You know,
3: isn't Indonesia one of our most important partners?
13: It is one of our most important partners. Chris and I don't have a problem with that.
3: Do you know who the President is?
13: No, I don't know his name. I can't remember his name.
3: You can't remember the name of the President of Indonesia?
13: Indonesia. No, I can't.
3: What about the Prime Minister of Japan?
13: She's, I can't say.
3: You can't remember her name either?
13: Yeah.
3: You could tell us who the President of China is.
13: Xi Jinping.
3: Yeah, that's one out of three.
13: Yeah.
3: This will be a big learning curve for you, wouldn't it?
13: Well, look, I know her name. Do I remember a Japanese name? No, I don't. I'm not in a position. I'm not Prime Minister. Am I?
0: We talked about that this morning and whether or not if you're aspiring prime minister or a politician that should know that, should you know the names of our clearest neighbours, leaders. However, Chris Kenny, a lot of people said, was also somewhat of a lefty by the way he did that, what was described by Pauline Hanson as a gotcha question.
13: Chris, and I'll tell the people now, I don't know if you're going to put it in the interview, but you attempted to get me on a gotcha moment and, you know, to ask me who was the Prime Minister of Indonesian, who's the Prime Minister of Japan? And I knew it was Takahashi, but I couldn't think of her name. And the whole fact is, you know, I'm fed up with these gotcha moments.
0: However, and here's what the point I'm getting to here, incidentally, in a roundabout way, is why hasn't anybody asked the Prime Minister, Anthony Albanese, how much melons cost? Because I feel that that would be a really good way of wrapping up this whole week. And it would be also another way of saying, well, you represent Australia and you are supposedly the man of the people. How much is a melon? I got no idea, incidentally, if you were to ask me. Ballpark figure, $2, $2.50, Aussie franc, Mad Max, $3 for a melon, $4.50. I honestly have no idea. Incidentally, Pauline Hanson was talking about Chris Bowen with Carl Stefanovic. So listen to a bit of that too.
13: I am on camera here, so I do have to control my views. But he's the biggest wanker, he really is, in the Albanese government. And there's him, Tony Burke, and of course our Prime Minister. Honestly, I've never met so many deadbeats who have no idea about what is happening in this country with the policies they keep pushing, which is destroying our nation.
0: Anybody have a guess before you know the answer without Googling it on the text? And then I do have a fairly definitive answer from Aussie Frank on how much a melon actually costs. Because I assume that you would buy melons individually. Is that right? Is that what you Googled? Melons individually, Aussie Frank? A whole or a half? Now, let's make it a whole. Okay, so how much, on a guess, on the text, 0460-873-873, and I've got no idea. I would say $4.50, but I have no idea how much a melon costs. Text it through, what you think, and then we'll give you a definitive answer after we have a chat with Sarah Swain with the travel. How are you?
16: Hello, I'm good. How are you?
17: Good. A lot of people talking about Jetstar's new carry-on policy, and they're not happy about this.
16: Absolutely. It's proved pretty controversial, hasn't it? So it was last week Jetstar announced it's going to basically start charging for overhead baggage storage.
17: How much are they going to charge and what leeway do you have?
16: You used to be able to bring 7 kilograms, which I don't know if you ever fly Jetstar, but they can be very diligent at checking that.
17: Yeah.
16: All the stuff that I once turfed out at Hobart Airport.
17: We had somebody come around while we were still sitting in the departure lounge with a scale, and I think we were over. Yes. We had to pay about $75 or something.
16: That's what they do. I had to ditch all the wine that I'd brought with me to take home. So, yes, they like to do that.
17: Wow, that was a sacrifice.
16: Exactly. But now, it's from February 2nd next year, you're only allowed to bring one bag which fits under the seat. So basically, your handbag, your backpack, your laptop, anything else you have to pay for. And it starts at $25 one way, and it will obviously go higher the longer you're flying. And that means that you get a spot in the overhead storage locker.
17: Do you think it will free up the storage lockers?
16: I think people will be reluctant to pay, but like everything these days, they like to charge for everything extra. But also, I think maybe it'll make people think about what they can and can't bring, because, you know, everybody likes to squeeze in as much as they can. And yeah, it does get quite annoying when you can't fit your things in the overhead overhead locker.
17: Yeah. We've all been oversized bag judges. Let's be honest about that though. We've all sat on the plane and thought, are you kidding? I can't believe don't touch my bag.
16: Absolutely. Do you know what the worst thing is? I notice people when people just put their coat or their little handbag in the overhead locker rather than putting it in the seat in front of them. It's going to put an end to that. I'm quite happy about it.
17: No, I think that's a good idea too. Although, again, you are going to find yourself in a situation where 7Ks is just going to go over very quickly.
16: Yes, you won't be having a weight limit. That is the thing. It's going to be a size limit. So you'll pay for it, basically. Anything extra that you want to take will be an extra charge. So, I mean, I guess it's a low-cost airline, but it's just one of those extra things that you're going to have to pay for. So you can now take up to 10 kilograms.
17: And so is that one bag each?
16: You can pay for however many you want, but basically you can get these priority carry-on spots, they're going to be called, and you also get to get on first, which means you obviously get to put your bag in the locker first. Oh, which can obviously be an issue.
17: What a luxury
16: yeah,
17: that is.
16: It's not going to be a shamble.
17: A bag per person or a bag per family?
16: It would be per person. You just pay for it in your fare. Like if you want to pay for to book your seat or anything like that, you'll just pay for it per person.
17: And with the priority get on, how much does that cost?
16: So it's included. You have it as part of the extra bag. So it starts at $25 for a one way.
17: Okay. So for the 25 extra on top of this, you get the priority boarding and you get the extra baggage.
16: That's right. But obviously that's one way, and it's going to go up if you're going all the way to Cairns. For example, it's going to be a little bit more than it is going to Melbourne.
17: Oh, that's interesting, isn't it? That's an interesting little addendum there that they managed to get in.
16: Yeah, it's going to be controversial. Time will tell in February what's going to happen. It will be interesting to see. And, already got a flight booked for next year. You will get a one-time priority carry-on upgrade for free. But if you're making a new booking now, something you're going to have to think about.
17: You know, that means that your bag is actually paying per mile or per kilometre.
16: Absolutely. Nobody goes for free, not even a bag.
17: However, there is that ability to have the smugness when they say board, priority people allowed to board now. There's an element of that.
16: Yes, all those people who like to line up and try and get first in the queue, well, you're just going to have to push past them, aren't you?
17: I better get myself the priority boarding outfit then for whenever I go anywhere.
16: Absolutely.
17: Happy travels. I'll talk to you next week.
16: Thank you.
0: There she is, senior journalist in Nine News and Travel at Nine, and that is Sarah Swain. She'll be joining us next week. It's 4:30. Keep the guesses coming through for the price of melons. Obviously, I have some grown men who are acting like 15-year-old boys like the Prime Minister with their answers. But, yeah, a couple of people who got close to it. How much would you pay for a melon? And I'm still saying, I think I said about $4.50. We'll have a definitive answer for you, but give me your text on 0460 873 873. I should have done this as a prize close
17: nicest person to it gets a free melon. And I'll give you the answer to that after we get to the news update.
1: And now on Wake Up Australia, news today.
17: And we'll start as we always do in Sydney in the 2GB newsroom. Good morning to Dusty Fitzpatrick.
5: Good morning, Phil. Investigators are looking into a third safety incident at Sydney Airport in as many weeks. The ATSB says a Virgin plane was forced to abort takeoff on Sunday when it discovered a Qantas aircraft on its runway. A man's been charged over a fatal boat capsize on the northern New South Wales coast. A man and woman in their 50s were killed when the vessel tipped while crossing a coastal bar at Yamba in March. And Western Sydney mayors will meet today to call for greater investment in transport links for the region. The group will join both the Transport and Shadow Transport Ministers at the forum in Penrith. Thanks, Phil. That's the latest from Sydney.
17: And from Sydney to Brisbane, the 4BC Newsroom. Good morning, Chloe Affleck.
14: Good morning. A baby has been born in the driveway of the Browns Plains police station. Officers were flagged down by the man on Tuesday morning to find a 22-year-old woman in the late stages of labour after the pair failed to make it to the hospital. Both the mother and the baby girl are healthy and well. A teenager has been rushed to hospital following a stabbing in North Brisbane. The 16-year-old sustained a wound to his stomach following an altercation outside of a McDonald's in Albany Creek. A 17-year-old boy is speaking with police. And Queensland wages are rising faster than anywhere else in the country. Australian Bureau of Statistics data reveals wages were up 1.8% last month, bringing annual growth to 4.5%. And that's the latest from Brisbane.
17: Thank you, Chloe, and also Dusty, both the 2GB and 4BC full news bulletin update in about 27 minutes' time, which makes it 4:33.
1: And now, a sports update.
17: So the Roosters have had one hand on the minor premiership after the Daly Cherry Evans double. So that led them to a statement win over Penrith. And we didn't tip this, did we? Crikey, I hope that Clinton Maynard didn't get it right either. Just a day after he was linked with a shock move to the Super League. That's Daly Cherry Evans too, by the way. Trent Robinson's side now sits alone on top of the table. 2 points clear of the Panthers after they outlasted them 12-6 with the famed Bondi Wall returning a month out from the finals. The Roosters had lost 12 of their past 13 against the Premiership favourites, but made a mockery of the record to book one of their toughest wins of the season without fullback James Tedesco. This was a Roosters performance reminiscent of their back-to-back titles in 2018 and 2019, with no team able to match them if they continue to defend like this. Tonight, Sea Eagles host the Dolphins, while the Bulldogs and the Rabbitohs clash at Acor Stadium in Sydney. Acor Stadium, I beg your pardon, and hopefully there'll be some wins for Michael and our footy tipper. Okay, how much is a melon? Why didn't anybody ask the Prime Minister that? Because you could have got him on a gotcha question. But a couple of texts. This one from Dennis. With regards to Albo's melons gifted by the Japanese PM, try anything upwards of 20K. But Albo kept them to himself and mocked her. Well, I was more just talking about the individual melons. And I'm not making a pun there. Although every truck driver in town is by the text. This one from Kerry, who says, remember when Albanese was asked, what's the current cash rate? Don't know. What's the unemployment rate? Don't know. That was right before the 2022 election. They were important questions. This one that came in from Melissa. Well, at least $6 or $7 for a rock melon. At the moment, a whole watermelon will cost you over $30 as they're out of season. Is that right? Because Aussie Frank Googled something for me, and I'm taking his cost of a watermelon as sacrosanct. Prue McSween, my radio girlfriend, says, Phil, the cost of melons is hopefully Albanese's prime ministership. This one came in from Gary, and Gary Wadalba, I think you're the closest with this. Phil, a melon is $3.90. This one from Gary says, you can get melons $450. To $5. Phil, I've got melons, $450 to $5. Gary, I don't even know what you mean by that, but anyway, I'm going to take it as okay. Here we get to the truckies. This one from Keith. Those Japanese melons can be north of $15,000. I know where you're going, Keith. And you too, Adam. You're grown men. The question is, how much would it cost for two melons? I suppose it depends on how big they are. You're grown men, your parents. Have a look at yourself in your rearview mirror. I think we've probably got to as close as we can get with Gary. It cost, according to the rock melon price,
0: that Aussie Frank has Googled is anywhere between $4.50 to $7. So the Prime Minister, if he was asked that and gave that answer, would then, I think, be allowed to move on from the watermelon question. But that's quite a change in price too, isn't it? $4.50 to $7. If we can take anything away from the week we've had, it's always check and shop around if you want to get the cheapest melons. 26 to 5.
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0: 21 minutes to four. Now, Aussie Frank, the producer, wants to talk about what the cost of the melons that the Japanese Prime Minister brought, who were brought over as a gift, cost about $15,000, he says. So Michael's right. Now, you've missed the point I was trying to make. Was that how much is a melon in a supermarket? I'm sick of melons. If I don't ever talk about melons again in my life, it'll still be too soon. 21 to 5. Mind you, it's been a bit of a week of disappointment because a couple of days ago, there was this internet thing that said that a thing called Project Anchor was going to happen. Don't know if you knew about this. And that Earth would lose gravity for 7 seconds. And it never happened because it was never going to happen. NASA said, don't be ridiculous. This is obviously never going to happen. But we had a possibility of losing gravity show the other morning, 12:33 in the morning, where we had listeners calling through from all 4 corners of the globe. Nobody lost any gravity, but I wanted to discuss that anyway with Dr. Carl Krusinski. And in fact, one particular theory we came up with. How are you then?
2: Episode Peachy Keen, Dr. Phil.
17: It's great to talk to you, but I do have an element of disappointment because Project Anchor, we're all ready to go and a bit of a letdown without gravity.
2: Now, what is this Project Anchor of which you speak?
17: So Project Anchor, the internet hoax, the conspiracy theory, Earth will experience a 7-second gravity blackout. We're all ready to go, and lo and behold, gravity sucked.
2: Is there some nation or company or person that is causing this Project Anchor?
17: Well, I think it's pretty obvious. It's deep state and possibly the people that think that the Earth is round. Of course, we know better.
2: Do you mean the deep state of?
17: The deep state of the cabal, obviously.
2: Oh, the cabal is run by the shape-changing reptiles from planet Zog that are actually the world leaders. That
17: you
2: one.
17: You know and I know about the lizard people. You, me and David Icke, we seem to be the only ones that are familiar with the story.
2: The cabal has set up Project Anchor, which is supposed to do what to the gravity?
17: Gravity switches off for 7 seconds.
2: Why 7? Why not 4? Why not 50?
17: Well, they probably did some measurement with it.
2: Up till now, everything you've said makes perfect sense.
17: So if you were to sprint leading up to those 7 seconds and then in exactly at the point of Project Anchor, 7 seconds, no gravity, Bert Newton was right about the apple falling on his head, man. How high do you think you would be able to get in the air if you did it just at that moment?
2: Okay, so what you do is you go to a nearby skateboard park that has a long lead up to the ramp.
17: Right.
2: And then you run at your maximum speed. We'll assume that's 20 kilometers an hour. That's 20,000 meters. There's roughly 4,000 seconds in an hour, 3,600, 4,000, same difference. So 20 kilometers an hour is roughly 5 meters a second. Okay. So 1/10 of a second before gravity goes off, you hit the bottom of the ramp at 5 meters a second or 20 kilometers an hour. You then start going vertically and there's no gravity to force slow you down. And you're staying in that for about, say, 1 second before you reach the end of the skateboard ramp. And you're still doing that same speed because gravity has gone. So you're still doing 5 kilometers a second for 6 seconds because you use up one of the seconds in turning the corner. So 6 seconds multiplied by 5 meters a second is 30 meters. So you would get to roughly 30 meters in the sky and then the gravity would switch on again and then down you would plummet and get squashed into a thin layer of chunky red salsa.
17: How high is 30 meters in the old school language for people like me that can't do that in the maths and that?
2: 6 times the height of a tall person.
17: 100 feet.
2: So it's about 30 meters, 60 feet, yeah, roughly.
17: 60 feet in the air.
2: You'd get severe injuries. You'd be pretty unlikely to survive unscathed. You'd almost certainly get something messy happening to you.
17: Unless? As gravity transforms back and it comes back, it doesn't come back with a sudden jolt, but it comes back slowly like a ripple effect. And therefore, you actually float back to the Earth.
2: Oh, so what it switches on suddenly then comes back slowly.
17: Yes.
2: These people behind this project are just diabolical, man. Oh, my God.
17: Well, because they've come to the conclusion that time is fluid. And so fluid, working in the fluidity of time, it catches up on itself slowly rather than an instantaneous thing, thus maintaining the status quo.
2: How have you been deprived of the Nobel Prize you so richly deserve?
17: A very good question, my friend.
2: I think that there are dark forces around. I would write a severe letter, say, to the editor of the Murdoch Press or Sky TV and just tell them that you're right onto the fact that they're part of, what's the conspiracy called?
17: Project Anchor. No, I'm going to write a letter to the chief of FIFA, Infantino, and if you can't get the Nobel Peace Prize, I want the FIFA World Peace Prize.
2: It's already been given away, and I strongly suspect that there will not be a second
17: probably
2: one.
17: Not.
2: Just call it spitballing here.
17: Yeah, no.
2: I don't think there'll be a second one.
17: I think you might be onto something. What have you got coming up?
2: I'm going down to Tasmania.

0: between two torpedoes, each carrying a ton of high explosive. Question, why would anybody pick a career like that where you're incommunicado with the outside world for weeks or months at a time?
1: So you had me at claustrophobia.
0: I was doing that in Perth, and so that's for our new TV series. And then I went to Charles Darwin University to talk about how education is a good thing. It makes you a better person. It makes the world a better place. And then now I'm going to Tasmania to talk on National Science Week on Friday in Launceston at the school, Saturday morning at Burnie Arts Centre, Sunday morning at Hobart, and then back to another casual week of having zipped my way in a complete circumlocution around the country.
1: Not around the country. Don't forget the earth is flat. Can you tell us next week some amazing things about being in a submarine?
0: We developed a technology to make a damn fine submarine, and then whatever Australian government was in power switched it off, and we lost all that technology, and we lost all the people and the skills, and so now we have to go buy some submarines which might get delivered to us by 2050,
1: yeah,
0: whereas if we built them ourselves, we could have them a lot sooner.
1: Yeah.
0: I really think there are grounds for actually making things in Australia.
1: Right. You know what? After waiting so long for the submarine, when it arrives, I would hope that they've got tinted windows on it and maybe a good leather trim.
0: Oh, and I want electric windows, none of this wind-up window
1: stuff. Oh, absolutely. Come on, you know, at 2050. I have a joke for you before we go.
0: Mm-hmm.
1: What is a nuclear physicist's favourite meal?
0: Fish and chips?
1: Fish and chips is absolutely right.
0: Because they do nuclear fission.
1: Yeah, fish and that's chips. You see, that's fish. Fission in science. And chip fish together. Fission chips. Thank you, Dr. Carl.
0: Catch you next week, Dr. Phil.
1: There he is, the good Dr. Carl Krasinski. This is throwing it out there, but I could never spend any time in a submarine for the reasons that he mentioned, but also straight away, the whole thought of claustrophobia. Anybody out there actually ever been in a submarine for a period of time in the Navy? What was it like? I mean, how did you cope with it? I'd love to hear from you. 131873 at 12 to 5.
2: Still wondering what to get Dad this Father's Day? 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
3: 9 minutes to five. Just a few texts that have come through. Then we'll check the finance with Shane Oliver. Kerry said, Phil, on the text, even more telling was the fact that Albanese announced their 6-point health policy. And the very next day, he couldn't remember any of them. Finally, he answered, we're going to put people at the heart of our policy. And after that, Labor put several people behind him to answer the question. That was from Kerry. Goodwin, thank you for the text. Always great to hear from you on a Friday. Have a great weekend. And you too, my mate, Scott from Winty. Sarah said, Phil, just further to how high up would you have gone? So 30 metres is 98 feet. So I was quite close with that, which is unusual because my maths is rubbish. Nick says, Phil, I'd love to be smoking what you're smoking this morning, brother. Mate, I'm high on life. Having said that, it's Friday, mate, and I haven't slept for a week, so anything could come out of my mouth and probably has. Another one saying 30 metres is about 100 feet. Were the melons declared at customs on arrival, says David, because you must declare on the incoming passenger card food, otherwise you risk a fine. It's a very fine point. Do you get some kind of diplomatic immunity when it comes to fruit? I told you we were going to look at every single possible aspect of the melon story before we can go for the weekend. So she gifted luxury royal melons, or crown melons as they're known, $130 to $250 each to the Prime Minister. Strange gift, but nonetheless, you know, one person's melon is another person's diamond, as nobody has ever said. I would like to have seen, to be really honest, you know, the Japanese Prime Minister on border security trying to explain her way out of that. But nonetheless, let's see how we're going with finance. And as part of our what's on for the weekend, we're going to have any money this weekend. Shane Oliver, Chief Economist from the AMP. Because we had a good week when we chatted this time last week. Did it continue in that direction?
4: Well, unfortunately, Phil, it hasn't. The last week has been a little bit softer. Partly it's a global thing. The US share market down very slightly, and that's on the back of ongoing uncertainty about the situation with Iran. There's still no peace deal. And of course, the oil price is up about $5 a barrel. So that hasn't helped. And that's pulled down the US share market a little bit, not much, but down a little bit. Our market, though, is down about 0.8%. So we're back below the 9,200 level on the ASX 200, which is not so good. Bunch of factors there. Apart from the weak global lead, we've also had the Reserve Bank in the last week. Now, they left interest rates on hold, which is all well and good, but they also left it pretty clear that the risk is that they'll still have to raise interest rates further. And so that's obviously weighed a little bit as well. We've also seen some messy profit results, particularly from some of the bigger banks who are warning that demand for housing finance is falling sharply. And of course, that's a big chunk of their business. So that's another factor that's weighing on the Aussie share market. But we're still doing okay. You know, it's just that we rose something like almost 6% over 2 weeks. So to give up 0.8% in the last few days of the past week is not so bad in the great scheme of things. But obviously, we're still in a bit of uncertainty given around what's happening in the Middle East. Out of interest, the Aussie dollar has fallen back. No, it's fallen back a little bit. A week ago, it would buy about 70.6 US cents. Now it's buying about 70.5 US cents. There's nothing much really into that. I think the big issue, of course, remains the Reserve Bank. We think they probably will raise rates again. But the consensus of economists is that they probably are at the top. Either way, though, it's hard to see a rate cut anytime soon because inflation is just too high in Australia. So that's going to be a bit of a dampener. I reckon next year we'll start to see rate cuts. But our view is that in the short term, or at least by year end, we'll probably see one more rate hike, given the concerns about inflation.
3: All right, good to talk to you. Shane Oliver, Chief Economist from the AMP there, and we'll look at other things happening over the weekend with our segment, Something for the Weekend. Shane's got your films, and Steve's got the fishing report, Spiro with the sports, Sam with your live music guide, and also we've got the weekend, all-important weekend weather on the text. Harry says, enjoy your long sleep, Phil. Well, it is a long sleep on the weekend after a long week of working the overnights, usually 16 to 18 hours in a row, to be honest. I usually wake up with my wife and two cats glaring at me at the end of the bed, wanting to know why I'm not awake and playing with them. Jerry in Sutherland had the opportunity to board a World War II era submarine, British submarine, when it visited Melbourne in the 1960s. He said it was extremely narrow and ran a hot hammock policy, one hammock for each of the three crew sleeping in shifts. Crazy. If you've ever worked in a submarine, I take my hat off for you because I could never do that. 4 minutes to five. We've got the news on the way.
5: Treating our hero soldiers as criminals. More than 30 former SAS members have spoken up about war crimes inquiries. One of them is Wayne Weeks.
6: Hi, Ben. 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
6: 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Sadly, that wasn't to be.
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14: Good morning, I'm Dusty Fitzpatrick. A highly anticipated interim report into goods and services tax distribution reforms will be released by the Productivity Commission today. All jurisdictions except Western Australia are in favour of dumping or dramatically changing the current agreement, which delivers WA a 75-cent floor. WA's Premier Roger Cook has vowed to fight to keep the current deal. The federal government says it's listening to children as it seeks to close gaps in the family and domestic violence system. Labor's developing the second national action plan as part of the ongoing fight to end abuse against women and minors. The government's pledged additional funds to support crisis housing for victims fleeing domestic violence. Prime Minister Anthony Albanese says there's more work to do.
15: It is clear that there are gaps in the system, and my government will seek to address them as part of our second action plan. It's clear as well that government can't do it all, that all of us as Australians have a responsibility to do better.
14: Plans are being put forward to restrict new data centres in Australia from using large volumes of household water. A proposal will be put to state environment ministers today. The new rules would force data centres to prioritise using recycled water and to pay for new public infrastructure to meet their needs. The opposition's calling on the government to launch an immediate safety audit of its cheaper home batteries program. There's claims a surge in demand has allowed dodgy installers to infiltrate the program. Shadow Energy Minister Dan Tehan says it was rushed, leaving consumers without proper protections.
16: Chris Bowen was more interested in getting T-shirts printed about his home battery scheme than he was in running out the program in a thorough, proper and safe way that was value for the Australian taxpayer.
14: Police are investigating a shooting and machete incident at a shopping centre in Melbourne's north. Craigieburn Central was placed into lockdown last night. Police received reports that shots were fired as two groups of males armed with weapons threatened each other. No injuries have been reported. Investigators are now looking into a third near miss at Sydney Airport in as many weeks. The ATSB says a Virgin flight was forced to abort takeoff when a Qantas plane crossed the runway in front of it on Sunday morning. The incident occurring on the same morning, a Jetstar crew member was injured in a near collision with a Qatar plane which was being towed. Checking the markets now, the Dow Jones is trading up 15 points, the Nasdaq up 250. One Australian dollar is currently buying 70.57 US cents.
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14: The Roosters have advanced to the top spot in the NRL in a nail-biting 12-6 win against the Penrith Panthers. Roosters winger Mark Namonganitawase describing the match as Origin-like.
17: It's pretty close to Origin, actually. So
18: wow.
17: It was fast and it kept going. So, like I said, credit to both teams for hanging in there and I guess putting on a show like that.
14: The Seagulls go up against the Dolphins tonight before the Bulldogs and Rabbitohs do battle. The Demons have claimed a 19-point win over the Hawks in round one of the AFLW. Coach Tom Wilson says Hawthorn put up a good fight.
19: Hawthorn were able to get some assertiveness through the middle part of the game, and then our ability to finish off was pretty strong, but enough to like, but lessons learnt as well.
14: And Bangladesh will begin day two of the first test against Australia at 1 for 94 in its first innings, trailing Australia by 102 runs. That's the very latest news and sport.
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14: Mostly sunny, the chance of frost in the west, the chance of a shower on the coast later, light winds, heading for a top of 20 degrees in the city, the same in the west. Looking further ahead, a shower or two tomorrow, showers easing Sunday, showers again Monday, Tuesday, Wednesday and Thursday. Right now in the city, 9 degrees, the same in Lucas Heights, 8 in Terry Hills, 7 in Gosford, 5 degrees in Penrith. I'm Dusty Fitzpatrick. 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
3: And it is finally here. 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
3: 7 past 5, Sydney's best breakfast on the way. Ben Fordham on 2GB, Jason Matthews on the way on 4BC. Crazy weather around the world, but I'm amazed to see that in the West Midlands, where I spent a lot of time there in Birmingham, they've got fires out of control. Wildfires through Stourbridge and also Stratford-upon-Avon, which is where Shakespeare was born. I mean, the likelihood of having these kind of fires in the UK is like the likelihood of having snow in Darwin. You know, it's amazing. Around 60 firefighters tackling wildfires in the Stourbridge West Midlands area at the moment. It's just, it's completely unheard of. And, you know, a lot of people there would, well, they wouldn't be sure quite what to do in a situation like that. Glenn said, I did my apprenticeship at Cockatoo Island when I was working in a shipyard, and I worked at the Oberon class subs in the late 70s. They cramped. I'm 6 foot one, a bit chunky, but he did enjoy every minute of it. That'd be the thing. You would want to pick people who would go into a submarine who would be quite short, wouldn't you? Steve says, Phil, if gravity stops, we'd all go flying into space because the Earth would be spinning. Didn't think of that. Did you think of that, Dr. Carl Krasinski? Let's have a look in this segment called Something for the Weekend at everything that we need to do. Firstly, starting with the movies. Shane Oliver, chief economist from the AMP, gave us the finance in just a moment ago. Shane Adam Bassett is our other Shane. Let's talk about, there's a film called The End of Oak Street. It's a film that lost me because I saw the trailer and there was something that popped up in the trailer and I thought, for that reason alone, I'm not going to go and see it.
25: I think I might know what you mean. Plus, I think they give a lot away in the trailer, too much, in fact. But the movie itself, I found not too bad, although dinosaurs are involved and, you know, there's no secret there. And I don't know about you, Phil. Do you think there's too many dinosaur movies lately? Because there seems to be like shark movies. They keep popping up.
26: I'm going to be honest. After Jurassic Park 1, there were too many dinosaur movies.
25: Well, The End of Oak Street has Anne Hathaway, Ewan McGregor in it. Particularly, I've got to say, Anne Hathaway's been in The Odyssey this year, Devil Wears Prada 2, Mother Mary, which was a musical recently, so she's on fire. They are a couple that live in this suburb that moves. cubes. Without any explanation, it's like a Rubik's Cube is the best way to describe it. It moves to different places and it also time travels a little bit. And dinosaurs end up roaming the suburban streets. So take it as you might. It's a bit of a fantasy. Just leave your intelligence at the door. But it's like an old school action fantasy movie, put it that way, with a bit of X-Files thrown in too.
26: Okay. Last week we talked about a new genre, and that was real estate horror. The latest genre, controversial rom-coms. And we've got another one in One Night Only.
25: It only seems to be controversial because I think there's been a lot of editing. A lot of scenes may have been put on the edit, cutting room floor because they seem to jump to certain situations quite quickly, I noticed while watching this. However, it's sort of set in the future in New York. There's no timeline really stated in the movie, but you know it's a little bit into the future. And One Night Only is about New Yorkers who are encouraged, basically, to have one night stands. It's the one night they can get away with a one night stand. Now, this premise alone is a bit ridiculous, but if you go with it and follow these two characters, they're strangers, they're opposites that attract, they hang out, and they basically go through a journey through the night in New York. That's it. It's obscure and a little bit unorthodox for a rom-com. It's definitely not from your normal rom-com writing team. And it was okay. All I'll say is one of the best parts about it is Molly Ringwald turns up.
26: Oh.
25: She doesn't do a lot of movies anymore. She's mostly on Broadway, on stage. And the great Molly Ringwald knows a bit about romance when it comes to Pretty in Pink, let's say. So it was good to see her. But One Night Only, a very controversial and unusual, unorthodox rom-com.
26: Okay. What for me is a great movie with A24 is also the truth for horror movie fans if it comes from Shudder. And they've got another one with Hellcat. What's Hellcat like?
25: Movie of the week. Absolutely. It is super intense. It is about a girl or a woman who wakes up in a trailer or a caravan, as we call it. They call it a trailer in the movie. It's on the move. She doesn't know how she got there. She's all dirty. She's looking around, doesn't know the surroundings. And then a voice comes onto a speaker, and that's the driver of the truck that's pulling the caravan and saying, I've taken you, I've kidnapped you because when there's a full moon, you're going to turn into a werewolf and cause problems. And she's like, what? and it goes from there. It gets very complicated, but it's intense. And this first 30, 40 minutes is this one girl. The actor is Dakota Gorman, who I've seen in other things. She's very good. She's by herself. So she's got to figure it out what's happening in this trailer on her own. And she also actually, spoiler alert, discovers someone else in another room of the trailer.
26: Okay. So,
25: it's really quite good. And you can see through the sunroof, that the moon is turning full. So you keep thinking, what's going to happen?
26: Well, the trailer looks good for Hellcats. I might watch that this weekend. And William Tell is a new movie on Netflix about the life of, well, I hate to tell, but William Tell.
25: Oh, look, I'm a sucker for these Robin Hood, William Tell kind of movies from the 14th and 13th century. This one is about the Roman Empire and the story of William Tell as part of he was Austrians taking over Switzerland. Lots of bow and arrow and crossbow action. I kind of found it okay. It's another Netflix movie that you could probably take or leave, but I enjoyed it for what it was. William Tell. If you like Robin Hood movies, have a look at it. There's some good action.
3: All right. Appreciate that. Shane Oliver. Shane Adam Bassett. We've got a lot of Shanes, but we also have a Steve, and that'd be Steve from Oz Fish with your fishing report. Let's start in Brisbane. Morning, mate.
4: Yeah, Brisbane's going to be good this weekend. It's a little bit blowy out in the open water, but snapper season opens on Sunday, so a lot of people are going to be chasing them. If you're not keen on getting out into the wild weather, brim have been schooling up in the deeper channels in all the rivers around structure, from Jumping Pin all the way up to Bribie. So chuck on a bit of peeled prawn, worm or some nippers and hang on. So really good fishing there in some deeper water for the brim.
26: All right, what about in Sydney?
4: Well, Sydney's, there's still plenty of salmon hanging around in both of the big bays, but if you're looking for something a little different, head a little north up to Narrabeen or Pittwater. Both those waterways are fishing really, really well for brim flatties and whiting, and the local beaches are going off with some fantastic salmon and tailor. They've also, on the local beaches, if you drop down in size in tackle, there's been some really good dart and whiting fishing, so you can get yourself a great feed that way.
26: What's on the Ozfish website for people to have a look at this weekend?
4: Well, not got a lot on because we're preparing for the After Trade Show, which is where the fishing tackle trade gets together, and we're presenting an award for the most sustainable fishing product of the year. So stay in tune to the socials for Ozfish. Get on the website, and we'll have the updates on that early next week.
3: Brilliant. Okay, let's have a look at the sports. Spiro, and it looks like a great weekend coming up too, mate, for the sports lovers.
5: Spot on, Phil. Good morning to you and your listeners. And while the focus really should be on the major competitions at the moment, the NRL and the AFL, as we edge closer to the finals, we've got two other codes stealing the limelight. And as unusual as it sounds, there is cricket on at the moment in the top end with this two-match test series between Australia and Bangladesh taking place at Morara Stadium in Darwin. Now, the first day of action's in the bag. The Aussies disappointing. They only managed to score 198 runs in the first inning. So today is all about their opponents, Bangladesh, as to how they go with a bat in hand. And the action kicks off at 10:30 this morning. So we'll have some cricket to keep us entertained over the weekend. And then tomorrow, we've got the Wallabies back in action. They take on Japan once again after the Aussies got the job done last week. So these two sides go head-to-head tomorrow afternoon from 3:15 at Queensland Country Bank Stadium in Townsville. In terms of the National Rugby League, two huge games this evening for Friday Night Rugby League. It all kicks off at 6 o'clock at Four Pines Park in Brookvale, where the Sea Eagles take on the Dolphins. And then at 8 o'clock at Accor Stadium in Sydney Olympic Park, the Bulldogs will go head-to-head with the Rabbitohs. And both these clashes have an impact on the final makeup of the top eight. So very interesting to see how these two clashes go. In terms of Super Saturday, we've got the Sharks taking on the Raiders from 3 o'clock at Ocean Protect Stadium in Cronulla. Then the Parramatta Eels host the North Queensland Cowboys from 5:30 at CommBank Stadium in Parramatta before we head to Suncorp Stadium in Brisbane for the showdown between the Broncos and the Warriors. Kickoff in that game at 7:35. And then on Sunday afternoon, two games. The Knights, first up, are taking on the Titans from 2 o'clock at McDonald Jones Stadium in Newcastle. And then to round out the weekend of action, the West Tigers and the St George Illawarra Dragons do battle from 4:05 at CommBank Stadium in Parramatta. And in terms of the AFL this weekend, we've got action tomorrow at the Gabba in Brisbane. It's the Queensland Derby, if you like, with the Brisbane Lions hosting the Gold Coast Suns from 4:15. And then on Sunday, we've got both Sydney teams in action at 1:40. The GWS Giants and the West Coast Eagles go head-to-head at NG Stadium in Sydney Olympic Park. And then at 4:40, we've got this match between the Essendon Bombers and the Sydney Swans at the MCG in Melbourne. So we've got 2 weeks remaining in the AFL regular season, Phil, 4 weeks remaining in the NRL regular season. But as I mentioned, we've got cricket and rugby union this weekend as well. So much to watch.
3: Yeah, and also if you feel like going out and getting some live music too, the live music guide, Sam's got that.
6: Thanks, Phil. Well, let's start in Brisbane tonight. And Slater is playing at the Fortitude Music Hall. And Daily J is on at the Brightside. On to Saturday now. In Brizzy, Parkway Drive is playing the Fortitude Music Hall again. And that Sound Over the Fence Festival is at the Norman Park Bowls Club. On Sunday, Parkway Drive are back again at Fortitude Music Hall. And on to Sydney now tonight. Huxton Creepers with the Johnnies are playing at the Marrickville Bowling Club. And Adrian Cunningham Quartet are on at the Church Street Studio. Tomorrow night in Sydney, the Baby Animals are playing the DYRSL Club and King Ties are on at Lazy Bones Lounge. And on Sunday, Jackbox is playing at the Metro Theatre in Sydney.
3: Right, and we'll get your all-important weather for the weekend after this at 18 past 5. And a curious breaking story we'll get to and get the update on that too.
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3: 5:21, a bit of breaking news here. Not sure what to make of this from Jane Azzopardi on the Channel 9 Today show. This bit of news they talked about just a moment ago.
27: We have some news just in now, and the US President Donald Trump has made a phone call to Prime Minister Anthony Albanese, a White House official confirming those talks to the Today show. Live now to Lily Greer in Los Angeles. Lily, the details, though, are still to be revealed.
28: Yeah, you're right, Jane. The exact details, what was spoken about in that phone call between the Australian Prime Minister and the US President, that is still very much under wraps. But as you said, we can confirm that that phone call took place overnight. It is the first phone conversation between the two leaders that we know of since March of this year, when Donald Trump called Albo to discuss the Iranian women's soccer team, which had been playing on Australian soil, and America was demanding that Australia grant whatever players want asylum. We know Albo paid a visit stateside in the back half of last year, an official White House meeting when the US President reaffirmed America's commitment to the AUKUS agreement. So to speculate, was this conversation about a status update on the AUKUS agreement, or was it something else to do with regional security or trade tariffs? Jane, only a select few people out there know exactly what took place during the phone call. Some of them are in the White House right now. We've posed the question to the White House about what took place during this phone call. The other group in the know is down in Canberra, and you can bet we will be asking the question today of the PM's team what exactly was spoken about in that phone chat.
3: And to reiterate, so that's Donald Trump having a conversation with Anthony Albanese, that audio coming from the Channel 9 Today show. And I'm sure throughout the morning with Ben Fordham on 2GB and also Jason Matthews on 4BC, they will also look more into that story. Hey, Paul, have a terrific weekend this weekend, my friend. At Saturday, you said you're going to, on the Gold Coast, Pacific Air Show. Well, let's have a look at the weekend weather, starting in Brisbane with Angus from the Bureau of Meteorology. What are we in for?
29: Well, after a bit of a fresh start this morning, temperatures in the single digits across much of the southeast, including the western Brisbane suburbs. Cracking day on the way. Should warm up nicely. Forecast maximum this afternoon about 24 degrees and a sunny day expected right across the Brisbane area. Very little wind as well, so really feeling every single one of those 24 degrees today. A slight change as we push into the weekend. It becomes a touch cloudier as the wind shifts and starts to blow on from the ocean It won't be completely cloudy, passing cloud, passing sun, a bit of a mix of both, and a few light showers both Saturday and Sunday. No heavy rain when it comes to the forecast amounts. We're probably just seeing 1, 2, maybe 3 millimetres each day. So just a little bit of dampness around, and our highs sit in the low 20s, 23 actually, for both Saturday and Sunday.
26: What about for Sydney for today and the weekend?
29: Sydney has got a lovely Friday in store as well. Sunny one right across the east coast of New South Wales today. A bit of a fresh start in Sydney, but a high of 20 degrees and not too much wind there. But much like they will be further north, Sydney will be clouding over a little bit as we head into the weekend. Saturday and Sunday, still 2 days with at least partly, if not mostly, cloudy skies. And the showers will also kick in as well. On Saturday, don't forecast those showers to be too worrisome. We could get anywhere from 0 to 5 millimetres, but they'll be fairly light and brief as showery weather rolls overhead. Sunday, though, maybe we could see a shower which is either a bit heavier or perhaps just sticks around and lingers a little bit longer, especially when we push into the afternoon and evening. So the weekend might finish off a little bit damper, and those temperatures will come down a few degrees as well, giving us a high of 18.
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1: Morning, Phil. There's a breakdown just north of the airport on Rickety Street. Great Western Highway through the Blue Mountains. It's all good east of Mount Victoria. Importantly, the Darling Causeway, which was closed, has now reopened. That's to your diversion to Bell's Line of Road. First sign of any traffic on the Hume motorways down around Yass. Princes Highway and motorway doing nicely north and south. And I am loving the M1 this morning south of Beresfield. I'm Steve Carline on your traffic leader, 2GB.
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3: 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Sydney's Best Breakfast on the way with Ben Fordham on 2GB, followed by Mark Levy on 4BC. You've got Jason Matthews, followed by Gary Hardgrave. I don't know what the extent of or what the point of the conversation between Donald Trump and Albo was all about. I'm sure we will explore that throughout the morning with the guys on the breakfast show. We've got a podcast. 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Have a fantastic weekend. 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
5: Good morning, I'm Josh Bryant. Investigators are now looking into a third near miss at Sydney Airport in less than 3 weeks. On Sunday morning, a Virgin plane was forced to abort takeoff when it discovered a Qantas plane on its runway. Air Services Australia says it is working with the Transport Safety Bureau to investigate the recent incidents. The Foreign Minister will use a speech to paint Pauline Hanson's call for a monoculture as a threat to national security. Penny Wong will use the address to the Lowy Institute to argue our multicultural society is essential to our resilience and suggest those seeking to divide us make us more vulnerable on the world stage. High school and university students yesterday gathered across the country in protest of One Nation and its policies. Political scientist Dr. Paul Williams says the demonstration are a sign of growing division here.
6: Look how polarised the United States is since Donald Trump became president first time in 2016. That country is really two countries in one. There's where one half of the country looks nothing like the other half of the country. And there's no doubt that Australia has become more polarised too.
5: A man has been charged over a fatal boat capsize on the New South Wales north coast. A 52-year-old woman and a 58-year-old man couldn't be revived after being pulled from the water during the incident at Yamba. A 52-year-old man is now due to face court in October. The opposition is offering the federal government bipartisan support to help strengthen support for domestic violence victims. Labor is developing a second national action plan designed to help end abuse against women and children. The program is expected to be a key focus of National Cabinet when it meets later this month. Shadow Social Services Minister Melissa McIntosh telling Parliament the opposition is supporting the initiative.
8: The coalition is very willing to work with the government to prevent violence against particularly women and children. In this cost of living crisis, we're hearing more and more women are unable to leave their violent partners because they can't afford to do so.
5: A Sydney Southwest has ranked worst in the state when it comes to patient satisfaction in hospitals. 57% of respondents rated their care at Blacktown Hospital as very good, which was below the state average of 69%. Also making news, US President Donald Trump and Prime Minister Anthony Albanese have shared a phone call overnight. Details of what was discussed between the world leaders are yet to be revealed. Concerns are being raised about living conditions, including food shortages on board a US aircraft carrier, which has been deployed to the Middle East for more than 250 days. In finance, the Dow Jones is trading up 35 points, the NASDAQ up 265, one Aussie dollar buying 70.5 US cents.
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9: Good morning and happy Friday. The Penrith Panthers have been knocked off the top of the NRL ladder for the first time since round three after the Roosters won their heavyweight battle 12-6. The Chooks now in the box seat to win the minor premiership with three games remaining. Australia has been left embarrassed after being dominated by Bangladesh on the opening day of their test in Darwin. After Pat Cummins' bizarre decision to bat on the green top pitch, they were rolled for just 198. The tourists finished 1 for 96 at stumps. Aussie swimmers Ben Armbruster, Brittany Castelluzzo, Lani Pallister and Sam Short have all won gold on day one of the Pan Pacific Championships in LA. And finals day is underway at the Tahiti Surf Pro. Molly Picklum has been knocked out in the quarterfinals by Canadian Erin Brooks, but Isabella Nichols has progressed to the last four. That's sport. I'm Mike Pearsall.
5: That's the latest news and sport.
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1: At Liverpool, there's a car on fire on Elizabeth Drive heading east. It's just before Flowerdale Road. A little north of the airport, there's a breakdown on Rickety Street, which has closed a westbound lane as you approach Canal Road. All easy driving there on the M4. I love the M5 this morning. And together, the M7 and the M2 offering 60-odd Ks of, well, cruise control if you like. And getting across the harbour, pick your poison. Bridge and tunnel, both as good as each other. 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
5: Heading for a mostly sunny day, light winds, a top of 20 on the coast and in the west. Clear skies during the day tomorrow, then an evening shower. Further ahead, morning showers, then clearing on Sunday. A shower or two still for Monday and showers for Tuesday and Wednesday. Right now, 10 degrees in town, humidity 74%. 5 degrees at Bankstown, 4 at Campbelltown, 8 at Gosford and Terry Hills, 6 at Penrith. I'm Josh Bryant. 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

0: It's August 14. Thanks to Phil O'Neill. 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
0: The Prime Minister Anthony Albanese has held a phone call with the US President Donald Trump overnight. We'll get some details on that shortly. And he's under siege, Anthony Albanese. Three different men have faced court this week, accused of making violent threats towards the Prime Minister. They include a 45-year-old man from Coffs Harbour, accused of making threats on Facebook to shoot the PM. A man in Sydney is accused of making calls to the Prime Minister's office and threatening to kill him. Another man from Perth has been arrested and charged with making online threats towards the Prime Minister. In fact, there are 20 ongoing court matters right now involving people accused of threatening Anthony Albanese. And in response to the surge of cases like this, a blast-resistant safety bunker has been built at Kirribilli House. The Sydney Morning Herald reports the PM spent 3 weeks away from the residence while it was being changed. Perimeter walls have been raised, and that's to block a view from a nearby apartment building. A gap in a fence that allowed a clear view into Kirribilli House has been covered. And it's a shame that we have to think about these things, but there are nutters out there, we know that. In the past 12 months, nearly 40 people have been charged with Commonwealth crimes for threatening MPs. And we've got other dramas for the Prime Minister today. Nothing as serious as having someone threaten to kill you. But I'll just let you know in advance that we've got some figures today about the home that he bought at Copacabana. It was worth $4.3 million, but after his changes to capital gains tax and negative gearing, it's lost about $350,000 in value. So real estate experts now say it's worth about $3.95, not the $4.3 that he paid for it in 2024. And an attack ad has been released by the Liberal Party detailing the many fibs told by Anthony Albanese. So he's got a lot happening, and we'll let you know a little later on what came out of the phone call with Donald Trump.
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0: A rising star of Australian golf has passed away. Jessica Bang suffered a brain bleed while preparing for a tournament in Thailand. This is such a sad story. She collapsed early this month and underwent emergency brain surgery, and she was placed on life support. The 18-year-old was about to compete in a qualifying tournament in Bangkok. But last night, the WPGA Tour of Australasia announced that the teenager had passed away. Just 18 years of age. She was considered a future star of the sport after turning professional just last year. And we're thinking of Jessica's family and friends. And she won her first professional event earlier this year. Just 18 years of age and suffering a brain bleed one moment, the next moment on life support. And now we have the news that she's passed away. We're thinking of everyone in Australian golf and everyone who knew and loved Jessica Bang. Sydney Airport is about to get a facelift. A major expansion of the domestic terminal will begin in the next 2 years. There'll be up to a dozen new gates capable of handling international aircraft. That'll help reduce time on taxiways and also avoid other issues for passengers. This is the first stage of the airport's 20-year master plan, which will include the merging of the T2 and T3 domestic terminals. Sydney Airport boss Scott Charlton says the goal is to dramatically reduce the connection times for passengers. He says hopefully you'll see less taxi time, less time on the tarmac, and quicker turnaround times. And we have other issues involving the airport. Another near miss at Sydney Airport's being investigated. A third incident on the runway has been reported to authorities. The scare occurred just hours after another near miss on Sunday. A Virgin flight had to abort a takeoff after the pilots noticed a Qantas plane crossing the runway. It was about 1.2 k's away, but still, you don't want to be too close for comfort on a runway. Qantas say air traffic controllers had given them the go-ahead. The Transport Safety Bureau is looking into the incident, and it's the third case involving a potential collision in the last fortnight. Pressure's mounting on the boss of Air Services Australia, Rob Sharp. He's been asked to explain if staff shortages are to blame in the air traffic control tower. And this is not a new issue. Air Services Australia has been dealing with this problem for years. They've got this crazy policy allowing staff to have unlimited sick days. So that leads to more sickies than your average workplace. And it's tricky organising rosters when there are so many gaps created at short notice. If you work in air traffic control or with any of the airlines, you can get in contact with us. You can use your name or remain anonymous if you like. You can phone in 131873 or email ben at 2gb.com. It's August 14, and on this day, Australians were glued to their radios. Here's your only hint.
2: Come on, Aussie, come on, come on. Come on, Aussie, come on, come on.
0: Why were Aussies glued to their radios? If you think you know the answer, you can text it through 0460 873 873. The answer's coming up on this day. Sunny in Sydney with a slight chance of showers tonight. 74% humidity. Right now, 10 degrees on the coast, 5 in Sydney's west, a top of 20. And the sun will be up at 6:35 a.m. Saturday, a shower or two and showers easing on Sunday. Josh Bryant's on the news desk. Spiro Christopoulos is here with all the sport. And Steve Carline is watching the roads.
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3: G'day, Ben. Early reports of a prang on Fitzwilliam Road at Toongabbie. And because of a car on fire, Elizabeth Drive, Liverpool has lost an eastbound lane near Flowerdale Road. At Mascot, Rickety Street with a breakdown just near the canal, and that's taken out one of the westbound lanes. In the Blue Mountains, we had Darling Causeway closed for hours yesterday. It's back open for business, and that opens up the diversion to Bell's Line of Road and on the Hume Motorway. No traffic until you get down around Yass. I'm Steve Carline, 2GB.
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0: So what has Anthony Albanese and Donald Trump been talking about on the telephone? This is a breaking story, and the person who's broken the story is Lauren Tomasi, the US correspondent for the Nine Network. There's nothing being reported on it anywhere else. No official confirmation coming out of Australia or Washington, D.C., but let's go to the person with the info. Lauren Tomasi, good morning.
6: Morning to you, Ben.
0: What was the conversation about?
6: Yeah, that is the million-dollar question. Right now I've got a White House official confirming to me that this call happened overnight Australian time, but as to the contents of it, that is what we really want to know here and what I'm working to find out.
0: Right. So how did you find out about it, or is that something you're not going to answer?
6: Always talking to the White House, Ben, and it's important to keep those contacts going. But, yeah, I went through an official today who made that confirmation to me. I mean, I know that there is a number of topics that Albo wants to talk to Donald Trump about, but they haven't spoken in months, and I think that tariffs might be at the top of the list there.
0: And they did have a standoff a few months ago, maybe even close to a year ago, when no one was sure who was going to call who. When was Donald Trump going to take Albo's call?
6: Yeah, I mean, it was such a long time for Anthony Albanese to be able to secure that conversation with Donald Trump. He obviously came over here to DC in October of last year and met with the US president. And things are looking pretty chummy, to be frank, there. They last spoke on the phone in March this year when Donald Trump, you know, went on social media and he was making calls to help the Iranian women's football team out, and that was the last time they had a call. So this one has come out of the blue, and yeah, as you say, no confirmation yet from the PM himself, and really wanting to know the contents of this call because it is a really important alliance and we need to know where it stands.
0: Yeah, you mentioned trade. The other one is critical minerals. There have been discussions about an agreement between Australia and the US on critical minerals, so no doubt that would have been mentioned too.
6: Oh, absolutely. And I mean, they signed that deal in October of last year. The other thing, of course, is AUKUS. I mean, from all the White House officials and Pentagon officials we've been speaking to, they keep saying that same quote, it's full steam ahead. But I mean, you've got to ask questions about that because since Donald Trump has been back in office, there's been no meeting with the UK and Australia in one room. So, you know, is everything moving forward with that? That's what we want to know.
0: All right. I reckon that Anthony Albanese will front the media here in Australia this morning, our time, and he'll provide a bit of a briefing on what went down on the phone call. Well done on the scoop, Lauren, because you're the only person with it. Well done.
6: Good on you, Ben.
0: Lauren Tomasi, the Nine Network US correspondent. The other thing they may discuss, we mentioned this in the last week or so, the town of Fifield near Parkes is about a six-hour drive west of Sydney, and the Pentagon is suddenly interested in this town. So the US Department of War is committed to make a conditional loan to Sunrise Energy Metals, an Australian mining company, hoping to deliver the world's first supply of key critical minerals outside of China. So that may be on the agenda as well. So just repeating the news, a phone call overnight between Australia and America, between the Prime Minister and the President.

Listening to Ben Fordham on 2GB, I reckon Anthony Albanese will hold a news conference this morning because he'll want to tell everyone what it's all about. It's not every day that you're on the phone with the president. 131-873, the open line number. It's not

0: 9 minutes to 6 o'clock, and it's a good time to see what Red Energy has to offer your business, redenergy.com.au. Now, there's a major warning for Aussies taking weight loss drugs. More than 60 deaths are now suspected to be linked to these popular medications. A further 2,800 people have reported severe side effects, including nausea, an eye condition that can lead to blindness, and even suicidal thoughts. The weight loss drugs are currently being used by around 500,000 Aussies, but the Therapeutic Goods Administration has received reports of 62 deaths. 37 are suspected to be linked to the popular drugs sold under the brand names Ozempic and Wegovy, and another 9 are potentially tied to Mounjaro. The dietitian Susie Burrell says the figures should be a wake-up call. She's told the Daily Telegraph they are serious medications. I would only recommend them for those who absolutely need them. And these drugs have been a game changer for people who are obese. But like with any other medication, there's always the chance of side effects. And as we learn today, in the worst cases, they can be fatal.
1: Census night was Tuesday, the 11th of August. There's still time to complete. In the census, every answer matters. Authorised by the Australian Bureau of Statistics, Canberra.
2: Our Wateringa Freeway cameras are showing a bit of movement. Everything seems to be flowing well north and south. I'm also looking at a feed from the M4 around St Mary's. Nothing upsetting drivers there heading either direction. And Anzac Bridge is running with the same theme. There is traffic, a fair bit of traffic, but everyone seems to be behaving. Do have issues. Elizabeth Drive at Liverpool. We've got a car on fire. It's taken out an eastbound lane near Flowerdale Road. I'm Steve Carline with traffic every 10 minutes on 2GB.
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0: 131 873, the open line number if you'd like to be with us. A former NRL player is in court. Josh Maguire has allegedly seriously assaulted a child, causing neck injuries. He'll stand trial in the district court in Queensland, charged with multiple offences including choking, strangulation and common assault. It's been revealed the child had markings on the neck and appeared visibly upset immediately after the alleged offences occurred. A number of other children were present at the time. The alleged victim's mother has given evidence at the hearing, telling the court she took the matter to police last year. We'll keep an eye on that case.
10: A sports update. 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Now at Lexus of Parramatta. DL3698.
0: A thriller in Thursday night rugby league, Spiro.
11: Morning, Ben. That had to be hands down, without doubt, the game of the year so far. The top two teams in the competition going head-to-head to kick off round 24 of the comp. And the Roosters have prevailed, defeating the Panthers 12-6 at CommBank Stadium in Parramatta. The big question which rugby league fans are asking this morning is, have the wheels fallen off for the Panthers?
0: No.
11: They started the season strong, sat in first since round three, but they have lost five of their last eight games heading into the back end of the season. The Roosters, on the other hand, 8-8. They're looking the goods. They're now in top spot on the ladder. The last game they lost was at the start of June, and they now find themselves in first place.
0: Now, can we tell people about the secret project we're working on, the special project, or not? Not really.
11: I think we've got to be careful about the level of detail we provide here, Ben, but you and I have been working on something recently.
0: We're working on a potential segment for a radio show over summer, and we've come up with an idea. Oh, I think we should trial it. Should we trial it?
11: Let's do it.
0: It's called Triple Trouble, Radio's trickiest secret sound competition. And we want a road tester this morning. You're about to hear three different sounds. You've got to guess what they are. And they've been recorded by the three Fordham kids, Freddie, Pearl and Goldie. Can you identify specifically three sounds?
11: It's so good.
0: Do we have one more listen?
11: Let's have one more.
0: I think we better have one more. There are three separate sounds in this one clip. Listen carefully.
11: It's the most basic competition on radio, but I think it's the best competition on radio. I love it.
0: I love a secret sound.
11: Always wondering. It's
0: love
11: so good. And three
0: sound
11: of them too. Triple Trouble, Radio's trickiest secret sound. It's got a ring to it as well.
0: Triple Trouble, Radio's trickiest secret sound competition. We should be in marketing.
11: I think we should.
0: And this is a road test just for a potential segment for a potential summer radio show that we're not allowed to talk about. We'll talk to you soon. If you think you know the answers, 131873. We'll find a prize in a cupboard somewhere.
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12: It's 6 o'clock. Good morning. I'm Josh Bryant. US President Donald Trump has held an overnight phone call with Australia's Prime Minister. A White House official has confirmed talks between Donald Trump and Anthony Albanese. Nine's US correspondent Lauren Tomasi's told Ben Fordham we're still waiting to learn exactly what was discussed.
13: Yeah, that is the million-dollar question. Right now I've got a White House official confirming to me that this call happened overnight Australian time, but as to the contents of it, that is what we really want to know here and what I'm working to find out.
12: Investigators are looking into a third near miss between planes at Sydney Airport in as many weeks. Chris McCarthy has the details.
14: The Australian Transport Safety Bureau says a Virgin 737 bound for Perth was cleared for takeoff on Sunday morning and had applied thrust before observing a Qantas plane crossing the runway in front of them. The Qantas crew reported having clearance to traverse the runway. The Virgin crew were able to throttle back and come to a stop on the tarmac without incident. It comes after after a separate near collision on Sunday morning saw a Jetstar crew member injured, as well as 3 straight days of delays due to controller shortages at Kingsford Smith. Chris McCarthy, Sydney.
12: The Foreign Minister is expected to use a speech in Sydney to push back against One Nation. Penny Wong will argue Pauline Hanson's monoculture suggestion would harm national security. The Senator isn't expected to name One Nation during her address, but will make references to the party's policies. Mayors from across Western Sydney will meet with state politicians to discuss transport links in the region. The mayors claim transport infrastructure in the West is struggling to keep up with the area's growing population. The Bureau of Statistics says people who haven't completed their census still have time to do so. More than 8 million forms have so far been received, both online and by mail. Census General Manager Jenny Telford says Australians have responded strongly to the national survey.
15: There's still plenty of time to complete the census. We just ask people to do it as soon as they can. After this week, we will start looking at which households across Australia we haven't heard from.
12: Furniture giant Nick Scali is investigating a cyber attack which forced its systems offline. The retailer says its response time to customers is currently slower than normal. It's understood there's been no evidence of any unauthorised access to customer data. Also making news, a man's been charged over a fatal boat capsize at Yamba on the state's north coast, and a person's been fined about $7,000 for using a foghorn to wake a sleeping polar bear in Norway. In finance, the Dow Jones trading up 59 points, the Nasdaq up 228, one Aussie dollar buying 70.5 US cents.
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16: The Sydney Roosters have put one hand on the minor premiership with a 12-6 win over the Penrith Panthers at Combank Stadium. They led by 2 points and were desperately repelling Panthers raids before Daly Cherry Evans scored the winning try 3 minutes from full time. That call on Channel 9, that's now 5 losses from the Panthers' past 8 matches. Australia's been bowled out by Bangladesh for fewer than 200 runs on the opening day of the first test in Darwin. The tourists finished 1 for 96 at stumps. LIV Golf has reportedly told players that the season-ending team championship will be cancelled, and former EPL champion Leicester City's been put up for sale by its Thai owners for £200 million. That's sport. I'm Mike Pearsall.
12: 4 past 6, that's the latest news in sport.
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2: Most of the traffic we can spot in the Sydney Basin, not too traumatic at this early stage. We've got the first sign of the M5 slowing at Liverpool. There is a bit of northbound action on Cumberland Highway at Smithfield, and Old Windsor Road's giving off a little attitude there at Seven Hills. Parramatta Road east of Granville has a few starters. Now, for real traffic, the best I have for you is Centenary Drive, north at Strathfield, and I've just noticed things getting squeezy into the airport tunnels northbound. I'm Steve Carline on 2GB.
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12: Mostly sunny day with light winds, a top of 20 on the coast and in the west. Clear skies during the day with an evening shower tomorrow. Morning showers then clearing on Sunday. A shower or two for Monday, showers again for Tuesday, Wednesday. Right now, 10 degrees in town, humidity 74%, 5 degrees Bankstown, 4 at Campbelltown, 9 at Lucas Heights, 6 degrees at Penrith. I'm Josh Bryant. 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
0: Thank you very much for joining us. 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A listener has tipped us off about someone celebrating a 105th birthday today. A gentleman by the name of Jim Queen. We're going to catch up with Jim after 8:30 this morning to wish him a happy birthday on his 105th. Can anyone beat that listening right now? Surely there's not a 106-year-old listening. Now, New South Wales is cracking down on abandoned e-bikes. I know. We've heard way too often about so-called crackdowns on e-bikes, but new rules are being introduced to punish companies for not taking responsibility for the problem. This is the problem of abandoned share bikes. If they fail to remove bikes from dangerous locations, they can now face fines of up to 55 grand. Companies can also be suspended from operating if they fail to meet safety obligations. They'll now be required to seek approval from transport and local councils before they operate. There'll also be stricter rules around helmets, insurance, and where share bikes can be parked. The Transport Minister, John Graham, says operators have been able to put their bikes wherever they want. That's changing. He's told Daily Mail Australia, we don't want to miss out on the great transport benefits that these bikes provide, but we have to strike a balance on their impact on the rest of the community. These laws do that in a comprehensive way. It's estimated there are 14,000 Lime bikes alone across Sydney, those green ones. And look, they're a fantastic mode of transport. People just need to learn to put them away.
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0: It's 10 past 6. New South Wales police are rallying behind one of their own. They're taking part in an epic swim challenge to raise money for an officer facing a major health battle. And that officer is Senior Constable Mark Patterson. He served his community for nearly 16 years. He's been diagnosed with bowel and pancreatic cancer. He's only 39. He's a devoted husband to Jess and a father to William. His colleagues are now getting behind him. And Senior Sergeant Melanie Roseman is the chairperson of the New South Wales Police Swimming Club, and she's on the line. Senior Sergeant, good morning.
20: Good morning, Ben. Thanks for having me.
0: Good on you guys for getting behind Mark Patterson. How's he going at the moment?
20: Look, he has had two surgeries in the last 8 months alone, having his bowel tumour, his spleen removed, part of his pancreas. He is suffering, as of yesterday, some more complications and having a little bit of issues with his lungs that they're now looking into. It's just devastating news to hear this.
0: You guys are so good at getting behind each other when you've got a man or a woman down. So tell me what's happening at the Ian Thorpe Aquatic Centre on Sunday.
20: Waves of Support is a 12-hour charity swim. We're raising money for Senior Constable Mark Patterson and New South Wales Police Legacy. So members of the swimming club, which are police and other emergency services, will all be swimming continuously in that lane, raising awareness, getting together and rallying for donations from the community.
0: Well, it's fantastic. And I know he lives in rural New South Wales, so he needs to travel long distances for those specialist appointments and treatments. We want to cheer all of you along. Are people able to come along and have a look on Sunday?
20: Absolutely. It's a public pool. They can come along, have a look, talk to us about the club. We'll also have representatives from the Council Council Australia there, and a researcher from Pankind Australia that researches pancreatic cancer. They will also be swimming, so they'll be jumping in the pool, but there'll be information there. We can talk to them about what's happening and tell them how to donate.
0: It's going to be fantastic. Starting at 7 a.m. on Sunday, the Ian Thorpe Aquatic Centre. Well done, Senior Sergeant, and thanks for joining us.
20: Thank you. They can Google Waves of Support, New South Wales Police Legacy, and they'll find the link and further information.
0: That's Melanie Roseman, the chairperson of the New South Wales Police Swimming Club, and just search Police Waves of Support. On the text line, Bill says, good morning, Ben. If there are 14,000 Lime bikes in Sydney, 13,000 are outside my house.
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0: Okay, we're road testing a summer radio competition called Triple Trouble, the secret sound competition. Jake's on the line. Hello, Jake.
21: Hello, how are you?
0: Good, Jake. How are you?
21: Not too bad on a beautiful Friday morning.
0: Mate, thank you very much for being part of this road test, because what we're doing here, we're just workshopping, we're just throwing the idea up in the air. So I'm going to play this for you, and I want you to tell me what are the three sounds in this clip. What are they, Jake?
21: I'm going to say a cup being put on the bench. I've got a blender. I've got chips being eaten. Specifically corn chips.
0: You know what? Close. Kate, hello.
22: Hi, Ben. How you going?
0: I'm well. Do you want to have another listen?
22: Yes.
0: Okay, here we go. What are the three sounds, Kate?
22: Okay, I think footstep, electric drill, and crunching a potato chip.
0: That's why it's called Triple Trouble, radio's trickiest secret sound competition.
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24: North on the M1, there's a breakdown after the Barara exit. Now, Centenary Drive's woken up grumpy. It's heavy north through Strathfield. It's only 13 past 6. A bit of congestion into the airport tunnel aiming towards domestic. M5 immediately east of Preston's is quite slow out of the blocks, and the M4 through Eastern Creek also peeling off just a bit of speed. I'm going to give Victoria Road an 8 out of 10, taking off points for a tight spot there at Gladesville. I'm Steve Carline on Sydney's 2GB.
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0: Ruth says, good morning, Ben. I can't quite beat the 105-year-old, but my great-grandmother died in 1991. She was 104. 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
0: I know anyone in real estate will be wondering whether the buyers are going to be turning up this weekend. It's been really slow and soft on the property market in recent times after those changes announced by the Prime Minister to negative gearing and capital gains tax. And dozens of New South Wales real estate agencies have been busted. They've been caught up in a massive sting conducted by the Department of Fair Trading. The statewide crackdown has led to 34 businesses given formal notice for failing to meet their legal obligations. Some of them are facing license suspensions. One Western Sydney real estate agency has had its license torn up altogether. They've also copped a massive fine. That's after they repeatedly failed to provide mandatory audits of trust accounts. Another business has been fined $22,000 and they've been disqualified from the industry until outstanding audits are completed. Fair Trading says the government will not tolerate any misconduct. They say when people hand over funds to a real estate agent, they have a right to expect that that money will be properly protected. And consumers who suspect misconduct are urged to tip off Fair Trading.
3: 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And now, the US Report.
0: A multi-million dollar marriage scam has been uncovered in the US, and prosecutors say the group helped Chinese citizens illegally get into the United States. Harley Carnes, good morning.
8: Good morning, Ben. This has been going on for years and years. A man or a woman who wants to become a U.S. citizen knows there's a shortcut. You just have an American who's willing to marry you, and presto, green card. You pay him a lot of money. You get married. Done and dusted, as the saying goes, illegal as it can be. 11 people from China have been indicted for running a multi-million dollar marriage fraud for at least a decade. $100,000 is the price, so we're told. People running the scam keep about $30,000 of it. Attorney General Todd Blanche says it's one of the largest marriage fraud prosecutions ever and is probably just the iceberg tip. Federal prosecutors say it's believed this scheme generated tens of millions of dollars across several states. And it's not so hard to find single people who would be willing to do this. I mean, you think about it. If they're making 70 grand and you have to stay married, I think the law says for 2 or 3 years, you could do this every couple of years, every 3 years, and you could, you know, you'd be making 25, 30 grand a year. You know, or maybe a little bit less than that, but you know, it would be not a bad stipend. I would add, they run you through it. I do know this much about it. You can, if you're getting ready to get married and they suspect it, they're going to ask you everything about your sweetheart.
0: Yeah.
8: Who you barely know. You know, where were they born? How many members in their family? How old are their parents? Where did they live? Have you met them? If you have, what are their names? You know, what about the names of the kids? What's the nickname? What does he call them? You know, where did you guys go last month? What about vacation? All of those things. And if you can't answer those questions answered right away, we'd have to think about them, you know, well, then you may not get the card. They just may not approve
0: you. Yeah, there was that movie years ago, Green Card, I remember, that covered all of that. And, yeah, there's money to be made in marriages, that's for sure. Harley, why is a Good Samaritan being banned from a grocery store?
8: No good reason. Tell you what, I haven't seen anything like this in a long time. I don't get it. Damon Darling is his name. He was well-to-do. Then he started filming himself giving away money, buying things for strangers, putting it online, and he got richer because millions of people follow him online, and that's one way of making a lot of money, right? He went to a Cincinnati Reds game up to the nosebleed seats. The Reds had him there to throw out the first pitch. He's famous. I mean, millions of people follow him. Then he walked up to families up there in the high seats where you can't see anything, and he gave them great seats down at field level. No reason. He just did it. And not just families, but people who, you know, he didn't know any of them. He did it a lot at Walmart for reasons inexplicable. They don't want him. One Walmart security guard told him, go do your kindness someplace else.
0: Why?
8: Oh, unbelievable. Oh, I don't know. I mean, well, I think I know, but he had, they don't say this, but I think I know. He'd hand out cash. He went inside, paid for whatever people were buying. He gave one family a big screen TV. They thought they were going to help him move it. So once they loaded it in their car to help him take it where it needed to go, he said, she said, where are we going to take this? He said, take it home.
0: Right. It's strange that you can do all of those nice things for people and get banned. Let's have a listen. This is the moment the cops issued him with the life ban.
2: Okay, you guys are no longer allowed to go to any Walmarts, any Sam's Clubs, or any Murphy gas station for life, okay? So that is a life ban from
9: Who's
2: Walmart.
9: Who's issuing that?
2: What?
9: Who's issuing that?
2: Walmart is.
0: Walmart's issuing it. Oh, well, he can take his goodwill somewhere else. Harley, you have a great weekend.
8: Thank you. I'll see you later.
0: Bye-bye. Harley Carnes in the United States of America. If you would like to win a $200 fuel voucher, listen out for this after 8. Baby.

0: And when you hear it after 8, call the prize line 1-300-722-873. Enjoy some relief at the Bowser. Thanks to 2GB and Sydney's Best Breakfast.
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2: Thanks to Lachlan, who called through regarding a prang south of Liverpool. It's a three-vehicle crash on the Hume Highway, Casula, near Demerick Avenue. One southbound lane is closed. There's plenty of inbound traffic across Anzac Bridge. Saying that, it's all flowing nicely. Victoria Road gets let down by a slow spot at Gladesville. Rest of it's fine. Centenary Drive heavy north through Strathfield. St Hilliers Road north through Auburn. That's a bit squeezy already. I'm Steve Carline with traffic every 10 minutes on 2GB.
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0: Have we got any young truckies listening? Any young truckies or female truckies? There's a reason I ask. I'm going to share with you some stats that have been released about the average age of truck drivers. They're getting older and there aren't too many young truckies coming into the industry. And now they're putting the call out to say we need younger truckies and we need more female truckies. So if you're a young truckie or a female truckie, we'd love to hear from you. 131873 is the number.
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0: Today is the 14th of August. It was on this day in 1948 Sir Donald Bradman played his final test match. It was the fifth test of the Ashes series in London.
10: Enter Don Bradman, who got a great ovation. Don playing perhaps his last test innings here. Well, it isn't often you get a big hand when you make a duck, but this was different.
0: Yeah, despite his successful career, Bradman failed to score any runs. That was our quiz question. Congratulations, Doug. In 1991, the British rock band Oasis played their first ever gig.

I Got You, Babe, number one on this day in 1965. It sold over a million copies. Happy birthday to my friend Laurie Oakes, the legendary Aussie journalist and political commentator who's 83 today. You don't look a day over 82, Laurie. The radio host Kate Ritchie turns 48. The Sharks legend Paul Gallen's 45. Happy birthday, Gal. The Aussie swimming champion Kieran Perkins is having a birthday too. How old's Kieran Perkins, do you reckon? 53. And on this day in 1974, Stevie Wright was on top of the charts.

0: Evie stayed at number one on the Aussie charts for 6 weeks. It all happened on this day, the 14th of August. Anthony says, morning, Ben. For the end of the week, can we please have a Wilbur update? That's if Wilbur doesn't mind. Have a great weekend. I think Wilbur's going to be back sometime next week, I think. So I don't have a lot of new information. I've spoken to him, and he's feeling a lot better. That's the update. I should stress that. He's feeling a lot better after receiving a treatment that he'll tell us about when he returns. It was recommended by Dr. Ross Walker. He'll be back soon.
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2: It's 6:30. Good morning. I'm Josh Bryant. US President Donald Trump has made an overnight phone call to Australian Prime Minister Anthony Albanese. Nine's US correspondent Lily Greer has more.
3: Nine News can confirm from a White House official that a phone conversation took place between the US President and the Prime Minister overnight, but exactly what was on the agenda is for now under wraps. The two last spoke on the phone back in March during the Iranian women's football team's visit to play in Australia, with Anthony Albanese last visiting the White House in October last year, so the two would have plenty to catch up on, from trade tariffs to the all-important AUKUS agreement. In the United States, Lily Greer.
2: Investigators are looking into a third safety incident at Sydney Airport in as many weeks. The ATSB says a Virgin plane was forced to abort its takeoff on Sunday when it discovered a Qantas aircraft on its runway. Air Services Australia says it is working with the Transport Safety Watchdog as it investigates. Labor is considering boosting the number of immigration officers to crack down on visa overstayers. Sources have told the Herald the plan is one element of a broader migration overhaul that's been taken to Cabinet. Ministers are understood to be working through the policy details. Western Sydney mayors are meeting today to call for greater investment in transport links for the region. The group will join both the transport and shadow transport ministers at a forum in Penrith. The Committee for Sydney's Jeremy Gill says the current transport network is too fragmented to support the area's growth.
4: And that's really entrenching what we call access inequality. And as Western Sydney continues to grow, we need to make sure that everything from the roads, the buses, the rail and metro lines work together as a single cohesive network.
2: A man has been charged with drug offences after a multi-vehicle crash in the state's west. Police say the semi-trailer he was driving crashed into a number of vehicles earlier this year before stopping at a set of lights south of Dubbo. Members of the New South Wales Police Swimming Club will take part in a challenge to raise funds for an officer facing a health battle. Senior Constable Mark Patterson has been diagnosed with bowel and pancreatic cancer. Senior Sergeant Melanie Rosemans told Ben Fordham those taking part will swim for 12 hours.
5: We'll all be swimming continuously in that lane, raising awareness, getting together and rallying for donations from the community.
2: Also making news, at least two people have been seriously injured in a passenger train derailment in England, and new data centres built in Australia could be banned from using large volumes of drinking water. In finance, the Dow Jones up 69 points, the Nasdaq up 214, one Aussie dollar buying 70.5 US cents.
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6: The Penrith Panthers have been knocked off the top of the NRL ladder for the first time since round three. Daly Cherry Evans scored two tries for the Roosters in a 12-6 victory, taking the tricolours to top spot. And in breaking news, it's been announced DCE has signed with English Super League club Hull FC for next season. Elsewhere in league, South Sydney has re-signed prop Sean Kepi for another two seasons. Australia has struggled with a bat before being bowled out for 198 by Bangladesh on the first day of their test in Darwin, Bangladesh finishing 1 for 96 at stumps. Finals day has been called on at the Tahiti Surf Pro. Molly Picklam has bowed out in the quarterfinals, while fellow Aussie Isabella Nichols has progressed to the women's last four. Ethan Ewing now in the water, taking on Italo Ferreira in the men's quarters. And Sydney FC has signed American forward Faith Webber for the coming A-League women's season. That's sport. I'm Mike Pearsall.
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7: 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Still wondering what to get Dad this Father's Day? 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
9: Casula, a three-vehicle crash on the Hume Highway. One southbound lane closed there near Lang Road. Bit of congestion also on the Hume Motorway M5 merge at Preston's. Central Coast to Sydney and the M1's doing everything we want. Princes Motorway north of Wollongong, humming. The M4 and Parramatta Road, both slow inbound at Clyde. And the M7, M2 eastbound merge at Borkham Hills are starting to get busy. And Centenary Drive north through Strathfield's heavy going. I'm Steve Carline on Sydney's 2GB.
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6: Mostly sunny throughout the day. Light winds, a top of 20 degrees on the coast and in the west. Clear skies during the day with an evening shower tomorrow. Morning showers then clearing on Sunday. A shower or two Monday. Showers again Tuesday and Wednesday. Right now, 10 degrees in town. Humidity 73%. 5 degrees at Bankstown and Penrith. 3 at Campbelltown. 9 at Lucas Heights. 8 Terry Hills. I'm Josh Bryant. 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
0: 131873, the open line number. Thank you very much for joining us. A Liberal Party frontbencher has been given the boot. Chris Rath has been replaced as the New South Wales Liberal State Executive Representative. It comes after the Independent Commission Against Corruption heard claims he helped associates at the centre of another corruption probe. Chris Rath has been caught on a wiretap, tipping off one of the key people involved. He's since apologised, saying he didn't understand the seriousness of the allegations at the time. Mr. Rath says he's offered to stand down, telling the Daily Telegraph, "I voluntarily stood aside and Kelly Sloan accepted." He continues to hold his roles as Shadow Minister for the Arts, Housing and Planning. Meanwhile, Angus Taylor's spin doctor has been caught in an awkward moment. The opposition leader had been grilled at a press conference about the fact that he's been mentioned a few times at the ICAC. And Angus Taylor's media director, Kane Sylum, didn't appreciate the questions coming from Channel 10's Ashley Raper.
12: Are you operating that bad? Seriously, that's a freaking disgrace.
13: What, ask him questions about an eye-packing
12: job? Yeah, and he's answered them like 500 times.
13: No, he has not asked.
12: No wonder 10 plus got cut.
0: Yeah, he said there at the end, no wonder 10 plus got axed, or words to that effect. Are your ratings that bad, he was saying? Kane Sylum has kind of broken one of the golden rules for being a media advisor. Never allow yourself to become the story.
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0: 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More than 6.5 million Aussies are either overweight or obese, we're told. But there's a warning: making this kind of medicine more affordable is going to put a lot of extra pressure on the federal budget. 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Hi, Switz.
15: Yeah, hi, mate. And of course, the Treasury has been told to actually cut a lot of fat out of government spending. So what's really interesting about this, Ben, you mentioned the number, 6.5 million Aussies could get the tick from a doctor to go onto these weight loss drugs if they're put on the PBS. Now, at the moment, about 1 in 10, this shocked me, 1 in 10 Aussies are using these drugs, and it costs about $250 to $700 a month. But, of course, if everyone can access it on the cheap because of PBS, the Pharmaceutical Benefit Scheme, it'll mean that the costs will go out for the government to $10 billion, and the total PBS is only $19 billion. So if the government really gives a lot of support to this, it could become another NDIS spending disaster, and the government really has to be careful. And I think they should just restrict it to people who've got heart issues and diabetes issues, but they shouldn't allow people to use these drugs just to look hot.
0: Yeah,
15: like Ben Fulton.
0: We're not in a position to be affording those kind of luxuries at the moment, I don't think, when you have a look at the state of the books. And how are the markets?
15: Yeah, Dow up 69. Local expected down 40 at the start. I think we'll probably do better than that. Aussie dollar, 70.62 US cents.
0: You have a good Friday. We'll catch you Monday.
15: Cheers, mate.
0: Peter Switzer from switzer.com.au at 18 minutes to 7 o'clock. Sunny in Sydney with a slight chance of a shower tonight. 74% humidity. 10 degrees on the coast, 5 in Sydney's west, a top of 20. Looking ahead, a shower or two on Saturday, showers easing on Sunday. Australia's trucking industry is facing an identity crisis because the people behind the wheel are getting older and there aren't enough young drivers coming through. The average Aussie truckie is now 51 years old. Almost half are over 55. The ageing workforce means more than 43,000 truck drivers are tipped to retire in the next 4 years. 40% say the job has impacted their mental health, and the National Road Transport Association says the industry needs to attract drivers faster than ever. Just 6% of Australia's truck drivers are under the age of 25. Forecasts reveal Australia's freight movements are set to grow by more than 50% by 2050, so we need more drivers. The National Road Transport Association CEO Warren Clark says every truck off the road affects productivity. He's told the Daily Telegraph, we need to put transport businesses in a position to invest in the next generation. And there are calls for more women to join the industry. At the moment, they make up 9% of the workforce. So do we have any female truckies on the road? Any young ones?

0: And if you're on the road, we have traffic every 10 minutes here on 2GB Breakfast. On the text line, just on the question mark over whether taxpayers should be subsidising the weight loss drugs and injections that Donald Trump calls fat jabs, Marcus says, I don't want to pay more tax so fat people get free drugs.
1: Traffic. Julie Andrews' record-breaking 2016 production of My Fair Lady returns to the Sydney Opera House next month. Book now to see this lavish recreation.
2: There's a clean-up underway at Casula following a prang on the Hume Highway. One southbound lane remains closed. A breakdown on Concord Road outside Rhodes Waterside. And that's having an effect on Concord Road and Homebush Bay Drive heading towards Ryde Bridge. Centenary Drive's copping it, north through Strathfield and St Hilliers Road. Just as heavy north through Auburn. Roselle Interchange is getting busy, and towards town on Victoria Road, expect a slow at Gladesville and Drummoyne. I'm Steve Carline on your traffic leader, 2GB.
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0: There have been delays to deliveries. Staff have been forced to manually process orders because their IT systems have been shut down. And the hackers are believed to have obtained addresses where customers were expecting furniture deliveries. So they're saying at this stage it's not clear whether any customer credit card information's been stolen.
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0: This doesn't look good. I'm just seeing footage of a rescue operation after a train carrying 150 people derailed in southern England. Adam Gilchrist has got the details. Hi, Adam.
2: Hi, morning, Ben. Yeah, this, as you say, does not look good. The pictures, you see the four front carriages of this train on their side. Passengers on board absolutely talk about being thrown about or sliding down the carriage, because obviously if you're on a carriage that goes on its side, it's not meant to be that way. We know that two people have been seriously injured, another other people with cuts and bruises and so forth. Emergency services are on the scene. And what it looks like may have happened, obviously there'll have to be a proper investigation, but just putting two and two together, that maybe one of the lines had buckled. We have had a lot of hot weather here. We're in our fifth official heat wave. Temperatures today pushing 38 degrees. Maybe just the rail line itself couldn't handle it, and the train shot off the track. Certainly the way passengers are talking, they felt like it kind of came off the track with a sudden jolt, and then the front of the train went on its side. It's, not a pretty picture.
0: No, but could have been a whole lot worse by the looks of things and the sound of things. The legendary actress Julie Andrews has made an announcement.
2: She has, although it's a slightly sort of reluctant kind of round the back door kind of announcement, in that she was asked about Princess Diaries 3 and whether she was going to be in the sequel to Princess Diaries and Princess Diaries 2. And she said that no, she wasn't. She'd made a very hard decision that she didn't think she'd be in it. And her quote was, "I guess that means I've retired." So I think a lot of people in the showbiz world are taking that as Dame Julie, at the age of 90, 8 decades in show business, has effectively bowed out. For a lot of younger listeners, she would also, she'd be known as the voice of Shrek, or not Shrek himself, but in the Shrek movies, and Despicable Me. But of course, for most people, she'll forever be the Sound of Music and Mary Poppins. And I guess, it comes to us all at some point that you have to bow out gracefully. And I think that's what Dame Julie is doing. She stopped singing a while ago, and it looks like, therefore, she's stopped acting. Though I'll bet you, if she got an offer she couldn't refuse, I'll bet you we'll be talking about a comeback.
0: Let's hope so. Have a great weekend.
2: Thanks, Ben.
0: Adam Gilchrist in London talking about Julie Andrews, and she's one of our favourite things.
3: Raindrops on roses and whiskers on kittens, bright copper kettles and warm woolen mittens, brown paper packages tied up with strings. These are a few of my favourite things.
0: I had a funny conversation about the Sound of Music just last weekend when Pearl Fordham said to me, "Dad, can you believe that Goldie hasn't seen the Sound of Music?" So we better rectify that, Goldie. We love the Sound of Music. And this is one of the things that happens when you grow up with an older sister. When you grow up with an older sister, there are movies you watch that boys tend not to watch if they're growing up with an older brother. Now, James, we've found a young truckie. Hello, James.
4: G'day, Ben. How are you going?
0: Good, mate. How old are you?
4: 28, mate. I drive a car carrier. It's a 7-car carrier.
0: Where are you right now?
4: Up near Mossvale on the Hume Highway, heading from Canberra to Sydney.
0: And, mate, there aren't enough young truckies in the industry, we're told today. Why did you get into it, and what's it like?
4: My dad was a truck driver, Ben, and I grew up going with him, every school holidays in the truck. So I had a yearning to drive trucks from a young age, and I think if you don't grow up around the industry, it's not something that is really appealing to young people because of the hours, I think.
0: How long can you do a job like this, do you reckon? You'll do it your whole life?
4: Yeah, possibly. I'd like to own my own truck. I think it's a good job, it's good money. You can make, six figures, sometimes, well above 150 grand a year. So I think they just need to put the word out there, maybe an ad campaign on the TV to attract young people to

0: truck because it's really not that bad. You've just got to put up with the hours, you know, yeah, like I do.
1: You've got to put up with the hours, but there's no one in the office to annoy you, right? You've just got your own company.
0: That's exactly right. I get a run sheet every day on what cars I've got to pick up and where they are, and I don't have to talk to anyone if I don't want to.
1: What?
0: Sit here and do my job.
1: Why don't we send you a $200 voucher for one of the Dee Dee's restaurants, and when you're in town, drop in and have a beautiful meal on us?
0: Oh, I'd love that. Thanks very much, Ben.
1: You're a good man, James, and thank you for listening. 28 years old and a truckie and loves it by the sounds of things. And he'll love it at one of the beautiful Dee Dee's restaurants, including Sala at Jones Bay Wharf and Alpha, the Greek restaurant in the city. I was there last Friday with Spiro. 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
3: South on the M1, there's a van towing a trailer that, well, no longer is really. It's conked out just after the Hawkesbury River Bridge. At Macquarie Fields, Atchison Road, there's a crash near Parliament Road. That would be close to the Metro service station. M4 is heavy in both directions at Homebush. Centenary Drive north through Strathfield's heavy going as well. And Windsor Road north at North Mead slows. We've got Old Windsor Road pretty tight both directions through Seven Hills. I'm Steve Carline with traffic every 10 minutes on 2GB.
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1: Three teenage boys have been charged over an alleged sex attack in Sydney. Two are aged 14, one of them 13. They attend one of Sydney's most expensive private schools, Scots College. They're accused of attacking a 14-year-old girl in a Bondi Junction laneway. Officers raided the boys' homes early on Thursday morning, detectives seizing multiple weapons and electronic devices. And they've been charged with aggravated sex assault in company with others and aggravated sexually touch another person. If found guilty, they face jail time. The three boys have been granted bail. They'll appear in a children's court later this month. And police sources have told the Daily Telegraph the group knew each other. They may have been drinking prior to the incident. Scots College says, we're aware that three students are under investigation. We take this matter seriously and we're cooperating with the police. And late last year, Scots College was caught up in another controversy. A video came to light showing students involved in a hazing ritual in a park in Sydney's east. One boy was forced to walk through a human tunnel while other students shoved him and poured beer over his head. You're listening to Ben Fordham on 2GB right now. It's 1.5 minutes to 7 o'clock.
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9: Absolutely, Ben. And we'll get to Thursday Night Rugby League in just a moment because we've had a thriller to kick off round 24. But in breaking news, and this is an absolute bombshell, people waking up this morning hearing about this for the very first time, confirmation that Daly Cherry-Evans has called time on his career in the NRL with the UK Super League club Hull FC announcing the signing of DCE for next season, one of the most significant signings in the club's history and the competition's history, and it comes off the back of his masterclass performance last night, steering the Roosters to a big win over the Panthers, 12-6, and Daly Cherry-Evans scored 2 tries, steered the team around the park really well, and he put the Roosters in first on the ladder. They're now 8 wins from their last 8 games, knocking off the Panthers, who've lost 5 of their last 8, and we'll preview Friday Night Rugby League next hour, Ben, with the Sea Eagles hosting the Dolphins before the showdown between the Bulldogs and the Rabbitohs.
1: We've road tested a radio competition for a possible show over summer. It's called Triple Trouble, radio's trickiest secret sound. Can you guess the 3 sounds? And Spiro?
9: We've made it hard for them. No one's guessed the right answer yet, believe it or not, Ben. We've had some people with 2 out of 3, 2.5 out of 3, but no one with 3 from 3. So I think the Triple Trouble Radio's a trickier secret sound is a success, but I wonder if anyone will actually call in or text in with the right answer.
1: Or should we just solve it now? Should I solve this one now, considering we're just road testing
9: it? Let's do it.
1: So what it was, first one was putting a glass down on a table, a wine glass. Second one, a vacuum cleaner going on. Third one, someone biting and crunching a potato chip.
9: So good and so hard.
1: We'll need to keep working on that.
9: We will.
1: We'll file that under special projects. News is next at 7 o'clock.
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10: It's 7 o'clock. Good morning. I'm Josh Bryant. An overnight phone call between Australia's Prime Minister and the US President has been confirmed by the White House. Details of the discussion between Anthony Albanese and Donald Trump have not been released at this stage. It is the first call between the leaders since March, when Mr. Trump had called the PM to discuss the matter of the Iranian women's soccer team. A coalition MP has refused to be drawn on whether a senior media advisor to the opposition leader should apologise to a journalist. A run-in between the senior media advisor and a Channel 10 journalist over questioning about ICAC has been making headlines. The LNP's Andrew Wallace told Today he didn't hear anything inappropriate in the exchange.
11: I think on any day when the story becomes about the press secretary, that's not a good look. But look, every microphone is a hot microphone, I always tell my people. I think there's a lesson to be learnt there.
10: The Transport Safety Watchdog is looking into another near miss between planes at Sydney Airport. The ATSB says the latest incident involved a Virgin aircraft being forced to abort takeoff on Sunday when a Qantas plane started to cross the runway. It's the third safety incident in as many weeks. Both Qantas and Virgin say they had been cleared to proceed. Firefighters are urging residents to take care when cooking after 2 deadly blazes in the state. There have been 868 residential fires in New South Wales so far this winter, almost 2,400 since the start of the year. Fire and Rescue Commissioner Jeremy Futrell says nearly half of those began in the kitchen.
12: Really important reminder for people to keep looking when cooking. So pay attention. Try not to get distracted from your phone, from the kids, from all the other things that might draw you away. While you've got things on the stove or on the oven, pay attention, keep looking when cooking.
10: New data centres built in Australia could be banned from using large volumes of drinking water. The federal government is expected to present the proposal to state environment ministers today, with the centres to be urged to use recycled water instead. And a doctor is urging people not to panic amid reports about serious side effects from popular weight loss drugs. The medical regulator has received reports of 62 deaths and thousands of cases of adverse reactions potentially linked to drugs such as Ozempic, Wegovy and Mounjaro. GP Dr. Bruce Willett says the drugs should be used with proper medical supervision, but the figures need to be put into context.
13: So you're looking at 500,000 people taking these things, 60 people being reported who have unfortunately passed away on these medications, and correlation does not equal causation.
10: In finance, the Dow Jones closed up 69 points, the Nasdaq up 214, one Aussie dollar buying 70.5 US cents.
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10: Steve Smith has gone into bat for his teammates after they were rolled for just 198 on day one against Bangladesh in Darwin. Under pressure, batters Jake Weatherald, Marnus Labuschagne and Cameron Green all failed to impress. Smith, who made 71, says it's not an easy gig.
14: Batting at the top of the order in Australia at the moment is as tough as I've seen in my career by a mile. The ball's seeming significantly, it's extremely tricky and you need some luck. Definitely as a top order batter.
10: Bangladesh finished 1 for 96 at stumps. Just hours after sending the Sydney Roosters to the top of the ladder, it's been announced Daly Cherry-Evans is heading to the English Super League next year with Hull FC. The 5-8 scored 2 tries in the Roosters' 12-6 win over the Panthers, taking them to the top of the table. That's sport. I'm Mike Pearsall. It's 7:04. That's the latest news and sport.
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3: There's been a multiple vehicle crash on the M4 at Homebush. It's near Homebush Bay Drive, and Ashley tells us one of the vehicles was on fire. 3 of 4 westbound lanes are closed. Also a bonus breakdown on the M4 at Ashfield, westbound near Wattle Street. A car and trailer have broken down south on the M1 on the Sydney side of the Hawkesbury. Eastern Distributor now busy north of Moore Park, and Roselle Interchange is copping a whole stack of pressure. I'm Steve Carline with traffic every 10 minutes on 2G.
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10: Mostly sunny throughout the day, light winds, a top of 20 degrees on the coast and in the west. Clear skies during the day tomorrow, then an evening shower. Further ahead, morning showers, then clearing on Sunday. A shower or two for Monday, showers again Tuesday, Wednesday. Right now, 10 degrees in town, humidity 72%. 5 degrees, Bankstown and Penrith. 4 at Campbelltown, 7 at Gosford and Terry Hills. I'm Josh Bryant. 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
1: Good morning, Friday, August 14, a nice day coming our way, sunny in Sydney, and looking ahead, a shower or two on Saturday, showers easing on Sunday. Coming up in the next 10 minutes, Pauline Hanson claims she's the victim of a gotcha question from Chris Kenny. It's part of a documentary coming next week, The Fight for the Right on News 24. And they had an interesting exchange on TV last night. We'll talk to Chris Kenny in just a moment. We'll play you the so-called gotcha question too. On the text line, we were talking about truckies, and I've got this one from Steve. I'm an interstate truck driver. It's very lonely. It can be a boring job. What keeps me going is listening to you and catching up on 2GB podcasts. And this one, I'd like to wish Yvette, my wonderful wife of 37 years, a happy birthday today. A mother of five and grandmother of three. That's from Rory. So happy birthday, Yvette. And Jessica says, morning, Ben. My five-year-old son, Archie, loves listening to you in the mornings. I was wondering if you could do a special congratulations to him this morning. Yesterday, Archie received his first swimming medal at swimming lessons. The first thing he said was, tell Ben Fordham. It's taken Archie nearly 2 years to make this achievement due to his autism diagnosis. It was lovely to see his hard work pay off yesterday. Well, Archie, I know you're listening right now, mate, and you are a little champion.
2: And now, Ben Fordham comments. Thanks to Parramatta and Blacktown Mazda for your new Mazda test drive. 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
1: Everywhere we look, every time I open up a news website or hear a discussion, it's impossible to escape AI, artificial intelligence. And Jerry Seinfeld has got a great take on artificial intelligence. He says, we're smart enough to invent AI, we're dumb enough to need it, and we're so stupid we can't figure out if we did the right thing. How true is that? Artificial intelligence has smothered society, and its impacts are suffocating in some ways. You just can't escape it. The South Australian Premier, Peter Malinauskas, is in no doubt about the potential risks that can come with it. He's announced a royal commission into AI. He says if it's unchecked, it presents a material risk to the way society operates. The South Australian Premier says we're at a really important fork in the road. We can choose to allow this industry to come to our country and evolve in a way that's unregulated and unchecked, or we can choose to set the agenda. We can choose to set the guardrails and the policy frameworks to ensure that we use AI in a way that puts people first. Now, we know that AI is probably the biggest threat to jobs worldwide, but there are other dangers too when you hand control to a robot that's smarter than your average human. There's a headline this week that says AI assistant hacks gym website in first known Australian autonomous cyber attack. And they say Andrew asked his personal assistant to book him a spot in one of his gym's coveted morning classes, but he was shocked by what happened next. His AI assistant found a way to book the gym class months further in advance than the gym allows, thanks to a vulnerability it discovered in the booking software. And it went even further, kicking someone out of the waiting list who was ahead of Andrew, something it was not asked to do. And according to the ABC, it's the first known Australian case of an emerging risk from a new generation of AI capable of behaving in unexpected ways. It's led experts to sound the alarm about the breakneck pace of development and prompted questions about who bears responsibility for an AI agent that goes rogue. Can you see what's happening? We're trying to put the genie back in the bottle. Just last week in the United Kingdom, two cutting-edge AI models targeted real people and organisations. They set up accounts with fake online identities and used them to target a software developer. These aren't human beings, these are computers. AI bots. They send emails carrying malware to other individuals, and the UK's AI Security Institute says the incident is unprecedented, but it could become more common. So was this always going to be part of the deal? That AI was going to help us find answers and keep appointments and write speeches, but as part of the trade-off, it might just go feral? It's turning into the Terminator. And then you've got all of the fake news being spread by artificial intelligence online. There's been an interesting chat on 2GB with a guy called Adam Morris, who knows everything there is to know about cars. He's told Clinton Maynard The internet is now filled with AI car advice videos, and they contain risky information.
20: I think with AI content, you know, if you're just watching some fun stuff, you want to see how a koala makes pasta, there's no harm in that. But when you're watching a video to get advice on what could be one of the biggest financial decisions you're making in your life, and your decision is being swayed by, honestly, AI slop, and you don't know where that information is coming from, and we've found time and time again that the information is massively incorrect, we really worry that people are suddenly making car buying decisions based on just completely false advice.
1: That's Adam Morris from the website Redrive talking to Clinton Maynard on Sydney Now. So we're being fed AI slop filled with fake news and dodgy advice. And when the AI bots don't like our instructions, they ignore them and do their own thing. What did Jerry Seinfeld say? We're smart enough to invent AI. We're dumb enough to need it. And we're so stupid, we can't figure out if we did the right thing.
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3: A breakdown on the M4 westbound at Ashfield near Wattle Street. And once you get past that, the dramas begin. M4 at Homebush West. We've got a multiple vehicle crash prior to Homebush Bay Drive. That's closed 3 of 4 westbound lanes. There's a medical emergency on Old South Head Road, Rose Bay. 1 of 2 southbound lanes are closed there near Warners Avenue. And at Belrose, bus is conked out on Forest Way. It's taken out a southbound lane near Ralston Avenue. I'm Steve Carline on your traffic leader, 2GB.
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1: On AI, Jerry says there's only one thing more frightening than letting AI loose, that is letting the government take control of AI. And this one from Elizabeth, AI wrote a program for me, but some of the information was wrong. 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
1: There's some much-watched TV coming up. Pauline Hanson has lashed out at a journalist, and they're not from The Guardian or the ABC this time. The One Nation leader has accused Chris Kenny of trying to catch her out in a gotcha moment. The News 24 host sat down with Pauline Hanson for an interview. It's part of an upcoming documentary called The Fight for the Right. It's airing on News 24 on Tuesday, August 25 at 7 p.m. It looks at how One Nation is reshaping the conservative Australian politics. And Pauline Hanson's a regular on Chris Kenny's show. And last night, ahead of the documentary going to air in a fortnight, the One Nation leader lashed out. She's accused Chris Kenny of trying to expose her.
4: And I'll tell the people now, I don't know if you're going to put it in the interview, but you attempted to get me on a gotcha moment. And, you know, to ask me who was the Prime Minister of Indonesia, who's the Prime Minister of Japan. And I knew it was Takahashi, but I couldn't think of her name. And the whole fact is, you know, I'm fed up with these gotcha moments.
1: Chris Kenny, the host of the Kenny Report on News 24, is joining us now, and the fight for the right is coming up on Tuesday, August 25, 7 p.m. Chris, good morning.
5: Good to know you're there, Ben.
1: You're in trouble.
5: I am. Look, I tell you what, I've spoken to and known Pauline Hanson for 30 years now, since just after she was elected to Parliament. So it's been a lot of fun having her as a regular guest, and it's been fascinating doing this interview and this documentary. But I did the major interview with Pauline, went for about an hour in Melbourne last week, actually, and it was a pretty fascinating chat. And there were some testy moments in the interview, that's for sure. And I guess she calls one of those moments a gotcha moment because she didn't know the answer. But there's plenty in that interview that is absolutely fascinating, including that exchange.
1: Yeah, I thought it was interesting last night that she brought this up, because if it was something that she's embarrassed about, well, chances are most of the time you wouldn't bring it up. But she wanted to raise it with you last night. Did you think that was interesting?
5: Oh, yeah, it just shows me, Ben, what a canny operator she is. A lot of people want to run her down, but she has got a hell of a political instinct. She's pretty cunning about this stuff. So she knew this exchange would be perhaps quite embarrassing for her, so she front-ended it. She got out there first and accused me of asking a gotcha question, when it wasn't really. We're having actually a detailed discussion about what it would be like if she became Prime Minister. And obviously one of the new challenges for her would be foreign affairs. She hasn't had to worry about that as the independent senator that she's been. But if she was Prime Minister, she would have to deal with countries in our region. And she's the one who said Australia would be swamped by Asians and all the rest of it. So I thought I'd ask her about how she would feel about dealing with Indonesia, which is always prickly on these issues, and, of course, other key countries in the region. And when we're discussing that, she said she'd be all right, she could deal with Indonesia. And I said, well, would you happen to know who the president is? And obviously she had no idea. And look, then I went to Japan, another huge trading partner for Australia, crucial ally. The Prime Minister of Japan's been in the news so much lately because of the melon issue. And again, she couldn't think of the answer, think of the name. And then I knew she'd know surely the president of China, and she got that more or less. So I said, Pauline, there you go, you got one out of three. But I think that's a fascinating exchange, and it's far from a gotcha moment. It's not like I was asking her who was leading Brunei or Malaysia. I stuck to countries that she's going to have to deal with if she were ever to be Prime Minister.
1: All right, let's have a listen to the exchange that Pauline Hanson's concerned about.
6: Do you know who the president is?
4: No, I don't know his name. I can't remember his name.
6: You can't remember the name of the president of Indonesia?
4: Indonesia. No, I can't.
6: What about the Prime Minister of Japan?
4: She's... I can't say
6: You can't remember her name either?
4: Yeah.
6: You could tell us who the president of China is.
7: Xi Jinping.
6: Yeah, that's one out of three.
7: Yeah.
6: This will be a big learning curve for you, wouldn't it?
7: Well, look, I know her name. Do I remember a Japanese name? No, I don't. I'm not in a position. I'm not prime minister. Am I?
1: There's Pauline Hanson. I know you've got thick skin, Chris Kenny. You're going to need it because the Pauline Hanson fans will be coming after you.
20: Don't you worry, mate. As soon as we put that to air last night, my email and socials lit up. They don't like any questioning of Pauline Hanson. And, you know, I get that. People like to barrack for their team. But I have Pauline on regularly. I agree with her on a lot of things. I disagree with her on others. And you've got to have this exchange. And if she's going to lead a party that could actually help form government, she's going to have to be a lot more accountable on this stuff. So, you know, it's a fascinating time in politics. It's historic, really. And that's why we've done this documentary. You've got to look at what's happening on the right of politics. Never happened like this before. And Pauline Hanson, 30 years after coming from nowhere, you know, a Ipswich fish and chip shop, is just absolutely dominating the political debate.
1: And when she was back on last night, you wanted to know whether she'd done her homework after the earlier stuff up.
8: Have you brushed up? Have you found out who the president of Indonesia is?
7: No, I haven't, Chris. I
8: told
7: you. Why do I need to?
1: I quite enjoy your exchanges, you two, when you go at each other. Sometimes those chats are friendly, sometimes not so friendly. And Chris Kenny, before we let you go, I just want to confirm something. For the record, the name of the Indonesian president is...
6: And in case you're wondering, the president of Indonesia is Prabowo Subianto.
1: Did you have a little stumble there?
20: I stumbled on Subianto, Ben. There you go. That's my problem. I do know his name, though. I'll tell you what, I've practiced Senai Takaichi lately, too. But there you go.
1: We'll be watching when it goes to air, not next week, but the week after.
20: Great stuff, Ben.
1: Good on you, Chris Kenny. So one more time, the president's name.
6: And in case you're wondering, the president of Indonesia is Prabowo Subianto.
1: Not the easiest name to say. Chris Kenny there, the host of the Kenny Report, and that documentary, The Fight for the Right, is coming up on News 24, 7 p.m. Tuesday, August 25.
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3: The M4 into Homebush is getting hammered in both directions. Outbound traffic's hampered by a multiple vehicle crash near Homebush Bay Drive. And there's also an M4 breakdown west at Orchard Hills. That's at the off-ramp to Kent Road. The slowdown on the M5 at Beverly Hills, that was from a van breakdown near King George's. Crews have just got that out of the way. A medical emergency on Old South Head Road at Rose Bay, and we've lost a southbound lane there near Warners Avenue. I'm Steve Carline with traffic every 10 minutes on 2GB.
11: 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With 341 kilowatts of power and 790 newton meters of torque, it's the most powerful Land Cruiser yet. So wherever it takes you,
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1: 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Sarah's phoned in. Sarah, good morning.
15: Hey, Ben, just with Pauline not knowing the names, look, she needs to, and as she's doing, she's focusing on Australia First, and that's exactly what her supporters want her to do. Remembering, forgetting a name, even the Indonesian president's name, like, who could remember that? Like,
1: it,
15: really?
1: It happens all the time as well. It, not only when you're thinking about world leaders or someone in an official position, Sarah, it'll happen to me as well. Like, I was talking to a guy yesterday who I hadn't spoken to in 30-plus years, and I was saying, oh, you know who I ran into the other day? Because this other bloke I ran into came from the same place where we all grew up. And then I'm on the phone for the next 10 seconds going, hang on a moment, I've had a mind blank. So it happens. And when you're on camera with a microphone in front of you and the TV light shining, it's even harder on the spot. Is it a gotcha question? Look, you'll see in the documentary, the lead up to it, they were talking about substantive issues around trade in Indonesia and how important they are as a trading partner. And then he started talking about whether Pauline would be happy to deal with them if she was ever Prime Minister. And then he thought, all right, well, while we're here, do you know the names of these people? 131873, if you'd like to get in touch. Coming up, I'm going to tell you about a Miss Universe controversy. I'm going to play you an ad that the Liberal Party has just rolled out attacking the lies told by Anthony Albanese. And what about this one? A senior banking executive arrested overseas after allegedly attempting to kill his partner with a saucepan. You're with Ben Fordham on 2GB. We do have a giveaway this morning that would see you possibly win $200 worth of free fuel. Listen out for this after 8.

0: When you hear that after 8 o'clock, dial the prize line 1-300-722-873. Now, the Prime Minister, Anthony Albanese, has held a phone call with Donald Trump overnight. Anthony Albanese is going to reveal what the phone call was about. And hopefully after the news at 7.30, we'll be able to share that news with you. We had Lauren Tomasi, the Nine News political correspondent, on the line from the United States earlier, confirming a call's taken place. What were they talking about? We'll find out after 7.30.
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2: It's 7.30. Good morning. I'm Josh Bryant. Investigators are now looking into a third miss, near miss, at Sydney Airport in less than 3 weeks. On Sunday morning, a Virgin plane was forced to abort its takeoff when it discovered a Qantas plane crossing a runway. The Transport Safety Bureau's Angus Mitchell's told today something's gone wrong and they'll work out how.
3: We don't know all of the circumstances yet. We're only notified of this yesterday lunchtime, so we've started that process of gathering the evidence that we'll need. We understand that there was some training or supervision taking place in the tower at the time. Now, what role that may have played, we're unsure at this point.
2: The Prime Minister is expected to address the media shortly to discuss an overnight phone call with US President Donald Trump. The White House has confirmed Anthony Albanese and Mr. Trump spoke overnight, but the details of what was discussed is yet to be released. It's the leader's first phone conversation since March this year. The Foreign Minister will use a speech to paint Pauline Hanson's call for a monoculture as a threat to national security. Penny Wong will use the address to the Lowy Institute to argue our multicultural society is essential to our resilience. The Senator isn't expected to name One Nation during the speech, but will make references to the party's policies. A political commentator is defending questions he put to Pauline Hanson after she accused him of gotcha journalism. In an interview as part of a documentary, the One Nation leader couldn't name the Japanese or Indonesian leaders when asked. Chris Keddies told Ben Fordham he was asking Ms. Hanson about foreign affairs because it's an issue she hasn't really had to deal with until now.
4: I think that's a fascinating exchange, and it's far from a gotcha moment. It's not like I was asking her who was leading Brunei or Malaysia. I stuck to countries that she's going to have to deal with if she were ever to be Prime Minister.
2: The New South Wales Emergency Services Minister says the state could face a challenging bushfire season this year. Forecasts suggest the state could experience above average temperatures and below average rainfall this summer. Those who are yet to complete their census are being told there is still time to make sure they're counted. About two-thirds of Australian households have responded so far, with the majority filling out the survey online. Census General Manager Jenny Telford says people should not be worried about receiving a fine just yet.
5: Fines is not something we're aiming for. We are aiming for a high level of response. We worry about fines down the track if we need to.
2: Also making news, an interim report into Morrison-era GST reforms is due to be released by the Productivity Commission today, and Australians across the country are donning a flannelette shirt to mark Flanno for a Farmer Day. In finance, the Dow Jones and the Nasdaq both closing up. One Australian dollar currently buying 70.5 US cents.
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6: The importance of Isaiah Yeo to Penrith's attack has been laid bare in a 12-6 loss to the Sydney Roosters. Halfback Nathan Cleary says it will take some time at training to smooth things out without their lock forward.
7: It's obviously hard losing someone like him who's played so many games for us for such a long time and such a leader. I think he does such a good job at organising the middle forwards in and around there.
6: It's been confirmed Roosters 5'8" Daly Cherry-Evans will finish up his NRL career at the end of the season, signing with English club Hull FC for next year. Bangladesh will resume at 1-96 this morning on day 2 of the first test in Darwin after bowling Australia out for 198. And in AFL, Adelaide is resting Taylor Walker for tonight's blockbuster against ladder leaders Fremantle in Perth, among 6 changes for the Crows. That's sport. I'm Mike Pearsall.
2: It's 26-8. That's the latest news and sport.
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11: People make it special. 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Forest Way, at Belrose has a truck breakdown aiming south at Ralston Avenue. Now, the M4 at Prospect, there's a west-facing truck breakdown at the Reservoir Road on-ramp. But the big news with the M4, Homebush West. We've had a multiple vehicle crash. All westbound drivers are sharing lane 4 near Homebush Bay Drive. M4 eastbound traffic to Homebush West is just full of people going, oh, look. M4 at Orchard Hills, there's a breakdown also west at the Kent Road off-ramp. I'm Steve Carline on 2GB.
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6: Mostly sunny throughout the day. Light winds a top of 20 degrees on the coast and in the west. Clear skies during the day with an evening shower tomorrow. Morning showers then clearing on Sunday. A shower or two for Monday. Showers again Tuesday and Wednesday. Right now 10 degrees in town. Humidity 72%. 7 degrees at Bankstown. 5 at Campbelltown, 9 at Lucas Heights, 8 at Terry Hills. I'm Josh Bryant. There'll be more news at 8 on your news leader, Sydney's 2GB.
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0: Thank you for being with us. We're standing by for Prime Minister Anthony Albanese. He has called a news conference for 7:30 a.m, so he's running a little late. And he's had a phone call overnight with the US President Donald Trump. We have no idea what they've discussed, so it's a mystery at this point. Lauren Tomasi broke the story in the United States for Channel 9, and we had her on at the top of the show today. And she tells us off air that Donald Trump is the one who likes to announce deals, so I'd be shocked if he's letting Albo announce one. But we'll see. Is he announcing something based on the conversation the two have had? They've been talking about a range of things through back channels like critical minerals, trade deals, and a whole range of other things. Of course, the war that's going on in the Middle East. So the Prime Minister's in his office, and in the Prime Ministerial courtyard, you've got the microphone in place, all of the cameras around, and they're waiting on the Prime Minister. So as soon as he steps to the microphone, we will let you know what he's going to say. Just on the gotcha question from Chris Kenny to Pauline Hanson, Phil says the names of overseas leaders is on a need-to-know basis, and at this time, Pauline doesn't need to know. Mike says damage control by Kenny. A PM would be briefed before such meetings. He's been reverse gotcha'd by Pauline. And Michelle says, imagine any other politician answering that question if they didn't know the answer. Pauline said, no, I don't know. Albo would have taken 5 minutes to talk about anything else other than answering the question.
10: Sydney's best breakfast.
16: 2GB.
0: I just don't want to get bogged down into anything too much at the moment while we're waiting on the Prime Minister. So a few little messages from you as we wait for the PM. Alison says, good morning, Ben. We listen to you on the app on our Google Home. We live in beautiful Nambucca Heads. Hang on a moment. Here is Prime Minister Anthony Albanese. I'll let you know when he's addressing the nation.
16: So earlier, two previous arranged appointments in Sydney this morning.
0: Here we go. Prime Minister live.
16: Late last night, I had a very productive, constructive and lengthy and substantial phone call with President Trump of the United States. The President and I exchanged views on a number of global and regional issues, including the conflict in the Middle East and recent developments in the Pacific. This included briefing the President on the recent alliances that we have established, the coming into force of the alliance with Papua New Guinea, the signing of the alliance with Fiji, and the other arrangements that we have made right across the Pacific and Southeast Asia, all of which are contributing to a more peaceful, stable and prosperous region. We discussed the strength of our alliance, which is 75 years old this year and continues to go from strength to strength. I said to the President, we have had two alliances in our first 125 years with the United States and with New Zealand, and then two alliances in the last 12 months. That says something about the work that we are doing in our own region. We reviewed the significant progress that has been made under AUKUS, which remains full steam ahead. We agreed it was a project that is and will continue to deliver benefits for the United States, for Australia and for the United Kingdom. We discussed the progress on Pillar 2 of AUKUS, where we have agreed our first signature project focused on joint development of cutting-edge payloads and enabling systems for uncrewed undersea vehicles. I was able to brief the President on pioneering Australian defence technology, including uncrewed military systems, Ghost Bat and Ghost Shark. We were able to review progress of our agreement on critical minerals, which is making real progress, under which we are delivering more than $3.5 billion worth of critical minerals projects. This includes the Alcoa Gallium project, which will be able to supply around 10% of the global demand for gallium. We both welcome the recent investment of US $400 million in Sunrise Energy Metals project near Dubbo. This is a project which is critical for the production of high heat aluminium alloys used in fighter jets and spacecraft. We also discussed developments in technology, including artificial intelligence, and agreed to continue to work closely on these issues. We also discussed our economic relationship and noted the significant investments being made in each of our countries, which are building our respective sovereign capabilities. The President expressed his appreciation for the more than 180 firefighters that are currently in the United States to support with wildfires, and which builds on our long history of helping each other in times of crisis. I informed the President that I very much look forward to meeting with the incoming United States Ambassador to Australia, Dr. David Bratt. He expressed his appreciation of the relationship with our new Ambassador to the United States, Greg Moriarty, as well. It was a very productive and wide-ranging call. It went into a few personal issues and one which demonstrated the strength of the relationship between Australia and the United States.
0: This is Anthony Albanese
16: very warm live. And the President did ask me today. I told the President I would be talking about this morning, and he wanted to pass on his best wishes to the people of Australia, who he feels a great warmth towards. I was able to pass on my best wishes to the United States on their 250th birthday.
0: Well, isn't that all very nice and warm and fuzzy? I think we'll leave it there. As per the tip from Lauren Tomasi, if there was something substantive to announce, Donald Trump would be doing it.
10: Did you know that two-thirds of Sydneysiders are just a 45-minute drive, rideshare or taxi to Sydney's new 24-hour airport? WSI takes off in October. Tickets online now.
11: The major issue with the M4 is a multiple vehicle crash at Homebush West, where two of four westbound lanes are closed. We also have breakdowns west on the M4 at the off-ramp to Kent Road and a truck breakdown at the on-ramp from Reservoir Road. At North Bondi, a medical emergency on Old South Head Road's claimed a southbound lane near Barracuda Clough Park. Warringah Freeway slowing south through Cammeray, and Victoria Road slow spots include Gladesville and Des Moines. I'm Steve Carline on Sydney's 2GB.
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0: It's 7:45. 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
0: We're keeping an ear on the Anthony Albanese press conference in case he reveals anything, but at this stage it just sounds like a rather friendly catch-up with Donald Trump. He has just revealed that he'll be making two visits to the United States between now and the end of the year, Anthony Albanese, for various catch-ups and conferences, one to New York and one to Florida. Matt has phoned in. Hello, Matt.
25: G'day, Ben. How are you?
0: I'm well, mate. What did you make of Albo's press conference?
25: Oh, I just think that's a lot of dribble, isn't it, Ben, really? That's just a sidetrack to the real issues of his personal battle with the media at the moment. And do we really need to hear that conversation between him and the United States?

deportation decisions for foreign offenders. And today, new figures have revealed the scale of this problem. Over the past 3 years, nearly 500 non-citizens with serious criminal records have been spared deportation thanks to the ART. Between 2023 and 2024, the tribunal set aside 231 visa cancellations of people with substantial criminal records. A further 73 were spared deportation between 2024 and 2025, and from 2025 to 2026, there were another 171 cases. All up, 475 foreign offenders allowed to stay in Australia in the space of just 3 years. And this data has been exposed by Coalition Senator John O'Dunham in Senate Estimates. He's grilled government officials on the figures, and the ART has told him they're not sure how many foreign offenders have actually been kept in Australia. Because get this, they do not keep comprehensive records. The tribunal says there may be other decisions. The required level of detail is not captured by our case management systems. And John O'Dunham has told Shari Markson on News 24, this is where a government should step in and say our laws are deficient. And on 2GB Breakfast just yesterday, we revealed three cases involving Kiwi criminals spared of deportation. And when you look through their files, as we've done, you see words like assault police, drug trafficking, and loaded guns. And just last week, we told you about a Zambian sex offender who was allowed to stay. He abused a three-year-old, was involved in a machete threat, and has around 90 convictions. The government wanted him gone. The tribunal saved him. So the bigger problem is the tribunal, not the crooks, even though they are the worst of the worst. 8:10. You're with Ben Fordham on 2GB. 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We've got an update on the women's cricket cheating scandal. Ash Gardner has broken her silence after having an affair with a teammate. Cricket Australia has endorsed her to continue as vice captain. However, she'll be excluded from any leadership meetings when the selection of her now partner, Georgia Vole, is discussed. Their relationship started during last year's one-day World Cup in India. It led Ash Gardner to divorce her wife, Monica Wright. Ash has now broken her silence, saying, "My separation from my wife is a personal matter, but I understand my current relationship status needed to be addressed by Cricket Australia. I'm grateful for the time Monica and I shared, and I'm sorry for the pain that this has all caused. I wish her nothing but happiness and success in the future." The vice captain says, "I won't be making any further public comment on this matter."

0: How's that? I got you out, I caught you out, how's that? Is that how the words go? You're listening to Ben Fordham on 2GB. Coming up, we're going to have a look at Chris Bowen's big dream for offshore wind down under. And if you've been listening to this show, you'll know that we've been warning for years that this was never going to work, and now the proof is in the pudding.
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2: There's a huge issue with the M4. Multiple vehicle crash at Homebush West. Two of the four westbound lanes are closed and traffic's queued well back into the M4 tunnels. A medical emergency on Old South Head Road at North Bondi. This is near Barraclough Park and has taken out a city-bound lane. Just found another prang. This one's at Penrith. Henry Street and Evan Street intersection. Not too far from North Richmond Road. Pretty busy both ways through Colby. I'm Steve Carline with traffic every 10 minutes on Sydney's 2GB.
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1: We've been back and forth with the New South Wales Rugby League this week because one of our listeners has concerns about a player in an under-17s comp. They say, my child plays in the under-17s girls in the local comp. Today I found out that she was playing against a team that had a boy that's transitioning to a female. I can't believe that the competition's allowing a boy to play in the girls' competition due to a doctor's certificate. And we've been given the name of the player, and there is an article published a few years ago that refers to a player with exactly the same name as a he. However, we're being assured by the New South Wales Rugby League that the information provided is incorrect. We've asked them to clarify what part of the information provided isn't true. Is it all wrong? Is it partly wrong? However, they say they cannot discuss that in any detail for privacy reasons and because of the age of the player involved. We've sent them a photo of the player in question and asked, is this person a biological female? They haven't responded to that question, but they insist the concern from this parent is unfounded.
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6: Morning, Ben. Many rugby league fans shocked today to find out that Daly Cherry-Evans is off to the UK Super League next year, linking up with Hull FC. There have been whispers this week that he might make the move, but it's now official, and he just wants to head there for 1 year to experience what it's like to play in the Northern Hemisphere and challenge himself as well in a new club and a new environment, and he was brilliant last night for the Roosters, scored 2 tries in their win over the Panthers. The Roosters now in first on the ladder, 8 from 8. The Panthers dropped back to second after winning just 3 from their last 8 games. And speaking of the Super League, they have put a statement out this morning saying that we can confirm a first offer has been received from the Australian Rugby League Commission as part of the sports recapitalisation project, and the Super League clubs have been informed and details of the offer remain confidential. So watch this space, an update in the weeks ahead on the NRL potentially purchasing a stake in the Super League. And I should mention as well, Friday night rugby league, 2 huge games. The Sea Eagles must win in their clash with the Dolphins at 6 p.m. to keep their finals hopes alive. That clash at Four Pines Park in Brookvale. And then the Bulldogs and Rabbitohs lock horns at 8. Canterbury sitting in 9th, South Sydney in 7th. So this game from 8 p.m. at Accor Stadium, crucial for both teams. And just on rugby league, Ben, I want to encourage anyone tomorrow, going to Ocean Protect Stadium in Cronulla for the Sharks and Raiders clash to bring socks and jocks for Keith's Closet, one of the friends of the program, because thanks to Aramex, one of our advertisers, they're doing a big drive tomorrow collecting new socks and underwear for men and women supporting mental health. So that game's tomorrow afternoon in Cronulla from 3 o'clock. If you're going along, buy a pair of socks or jocks today, take them along and donate them to Keith. He's a great guy and they are accepting cash donations as well on the day. So well done to Keith and the team at Keith's Closet for what they're doing, supporting people in hospitals, battling mental health, providing them with key supplies.
1: Yeah, I'm going to be there tomorrow afternoon, so I've got to get some socks and jocks. They want new socks and new jocks.
6: Exactly right. So not used stuff. No. They want you to buy brand new stuff. Take it there. Say g'day to Keith Donnelly, one of our great mates here at the show. And it's nice to hear that you'll be going to the footy tomorrow too. I imagine it's you on your Raiders, Ben.
1: Yeah, we'll be cheering on the Raiders against the Sharkies tomorrow. Sorry to Glenn Wheeler, my mate from the Shire, and all my other mates from the Shire as well. I'll see you tomorrow afternoon. And Spiro, we'll catch you next week.
6: We will, Ben. You enjoy the weekend. Thank you.
1: 131873, the open line number. Coming up, we're going to meet a listener turning 105 today. And also, organs being kept alive outside of human bodies. Dr. Michael Crawford is going to be our guest at 8:15. When you find out what's going on here in Sydney, it is quite remarkable, some of these medical advancements that happen without us really knowing. And after 8 o'clock, an update on Chris Bowen's offshore wind dream. Sydney's weather, the slight chance of a shower tonight, sunny today, 74% humidity, 10 degrees at the moment on the coast, 6 in Sydney's west. We have a top today of 20. And then looking ahead, Saturday, a shower or two, a top of 18 on the coast, 17 in the west. Sunday, showers easing, a top of 19 on the coast, 17 in the west.
7: 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GB News.
8: It's 8 o'clock. Good morning. I'm Josh Bryant. The Prime Minister says he's had a lengthy and productive phone call with the US President. The overnight conversation is the first direct call between the world leaders since a phone call in March. Anthony Albanese says they covered a broad range of topics, including defence ties, the Middle East, the AUKUS deal, and Australian crews helping to battle wildfires. The PM was asked if he'd raised the issue of tariffs during the discussion.
9: I always put forward Australia's national interest during these discussions, and the ask that I made of the President is that he consider full exemption.
8: An investigation is looking into a third near miss between planes at Sydney Airport in as many weeks. The Transport Safety Watchdog says a Virgin plane was forced to abort takeoff on Sunday when it discovered a Qantas aircraft on its runway. Virgin and Qantas maintain their aircrafts had been given clearance to proceed when the incident unfolded. The Emergency Services Minister is warning New South Wales could face a difficult bushfire season. Dusty Fitzpatrick explains.
10: Checking sport, the Penrith Panthers.
8: Apologies there. Mayors from across Western Sydney will meet with state politicians to discuss transport links in the region. The mayors claim that transport infrastructure in the west is struggling to keep up with the area's growing population. An interim report into the 2018 GST distribution reforms will be released by the Productivity Commission today. All jurisdictions except Western Australia are in favour of dumping or dramatically changing the current arrangement. Emergency leaders are meeting for a hazard reduction roundtable ahead of the state's upcoming bushfire season. Firefighters say they've already treated more than 124,000 hectares in the past year, with El Nino conditions bringing drier and warmer weather in the coming months. The Emergency Services Minister, Jihad Dib, says they won't be taking any risks when it comes to community safety.
11: We know it's going to be a warmer than average summer. We know it's going to be a drier than average summer. Those are the sorts of conditions that really worry us when it comes to fires, and we need to be as best prepared as we possibly can for that.
8: And the latest data shows the gender pay gap has fallen to its lowest ever level. Bureau of Statistics figures show women are paid 11.3% less than men on average, which is down from 11.6% 6 months ago. The ACTU President Michelle O'Neill says the recent wage increases in female-dominated professions have gone a long way to assist. In finance, the Dow Jones closed up 69 points, the Nasdaq up 214, one Australian dollar buying 70.5 US cents.
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8: The Sydney Roosters have moved to the top of the NRL ladder with their 8th straight victory, a 12-6 win over the Panthers. Coach Trent Robinson says their defence was exceptional.
12: We defended well, but we attacked in defence. I thought we moved off the line really well and pressured their plays.
8: Daly Cherry-Evans' plans for next year have been confirmed, signing a one-year deal with English Super League club Hull FC. Australia has been left embarrassed after being dominated by Bangladesh on the opening day of their test in Darwin. Australia was bowled out for just 198. The tourists finished 1-for-96 at stumps. The Dolphins have delivered 4 gold, 3 silver and 3 bronze medals on day one of the Pan Pacific Championships in LA. And at the Tahiti Surf Pro, Isabella Nichols is in action against Erin Brooks in the women's semi-finals. That's sport. I'm Mike Pearsall. 8:04, that's the latest news and sport.
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14: I come bearing good news. The earlier crash on the M4 at Homebush West has cleared. Still a fair bit of leftover traffic. Now, as our MG would say, there's a crash at the Riff, Prang at Penrith, and that's Evan Street affected at Henry Street. At Leppington, a breakdown south on Cannon Valley Way, south of Forest Lawn. Warringah Freeway slowing south through Cammeray and North Sydney, Centenary Drive north through Strathfield, also heavy going. I'm Steve Carline with traffic every 10 minutes on 2GB.
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8: Mostly sunny throughout the day, light winds, a top of 20 degrees on the coast and in the west. Clear skies during the day tomorrow, then an evening shower. Morning showers then clearing on Sunday. A shower or two for Monday, showers again Tuesday and Wednesday. Right now, 10 degrees in town, humidity 74%. 9 degrees at Bankstown, 7 at Campbelltown, 10 at Lucas Heights and Terry Hills. I'm Josh Bryant. 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
17: Ben, Fordham. It's good to know you're there, Ben. It's good to know you're there. On my way to work or in my lazy chair. Sometimes you get me going, mate. Sometimes you make me grin. You even soothe my mood when my footy team can't win. So keep the good times flowing, mate. You're born to be on air. Your head is on the side of a bus.
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0: electrons flowing, mate. You're born to be on air.
1: Your head is on the side of a bus.
2: 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You're everywhere.
1: Oh, shut up. Good morning, Ben.
3: Good morning, Sydney. Great to be with you. I do note that this song does get inside people's ears and heads and minds and memories. Chris Kenny, when he joined us earlier, when I said good morning, he said, it's good to have you there, Ben. So it's catching on. 131873. On the text line, we've got a theory here being floated by Barbara. Ben, the question is, did Anthony Albanese request a phone call from Donald Trump to distract everyone from Mellongate? Well, he hasn't been able to dodge questions about Mellongate. And look, I'll play you his explanation in just a moment, but because he refers to the actual podcast exchange with Nikki Osborne, let me just quickly recap that.
4: Got a couple of melons.
5: She brought two.
4: She brought two, as you do.
5: She just came in looking like Pamela Anderson.
4: She brought two.
5: Yes, really.
4: And they're beautiful.
3: Okay, and here's the PM's explanation a short time ago.
6: If you have a look at the discussion that was occurring at some stages, you know, two people are talking at once in a podcast. You know, I reiterate the fact that the interpretation that some have put on it was not correct. I mean, I'm responsible for my words, and I note that of all the words that have been written on this, no words have been, none of my words have been criticised.
3: Mm, right. So anyway, there it is. Are we going to go into Mellongate week two next week? Hopefully not. I think it's done and dusted. The PM's trying to say that she brought up Pamela Anderson just at the same time that he was expressing himself using his hands. He does have some Italian blood as well, keep in mind, and they're known to speak with their hands. But do you believe him that this was just all an innocent mistake and he was caught in a booby trap?
7: People you know. Opinions that matter. News you can trust. 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And now, Ben Fordham comments.
3: Well, you may have missed this news, but we want to make sure that it doesn't escape our watch. Chris Bowen's grand offshore wind dream appears to be falling apart. 4 years after the Energy Minister identified six priority areas for offshore wind around Australia, not a single offshore wind farm has been completed. Not one turbine is turning. And that's despite the Albanese government announcing more than $40 million in taxpayer support. According to the Department of Climate Change and Energy, no offshore wind farms have yet been completed. And in three of six priority areas, the Hunter, Illawarra and Bass Strait, developers haven't even received a feasibility licence. That's the approval they need before they can move towards a commercial project. And regular listeners will know, we've been following this very closely for years, especially the controversial South Coast offshore wind project. We raised questions in 2023 about Australia's plans after offshore wind projects overseas suffered serious setbacks. At the time, there were only 25 floating offshore wind projects in the world, yet the minister here was proposing around 700 floating turbines off the New South Wales coast, using technology that's still emerging. And we asked whether Australia really wanted to be taking that risk. Then, in 2024, Mark Horne joined us after Chris Bowen dramatically reduced the size of another zone. The Southern Ocean Zone was scaled back because of concerns about whales and marine life. The Illawarra community was then asking why the same concerns weren't being considered off their coastline. And Mark Horne works those waters as a lobster fisherman. He's been warning about the consequences for his industry, local business and marine life. He invited Chris Bowen to join him for a day out on the boat. Mr. Bowen brushed him, and the federal government gave the zone the green light anyway. 2 years ago on 2GB Breakfast, we revealed a respected group of civil engineers was warning against it. And this is what they found. An offshore wind farm would be four times more expensive than an onshore wind farm. The predicted cost does not factor in transmission costs, and because the site is in deep water, there's likely to be cost blowouts during construction. Then in October 2024, we had another major development. The leading companies in the running for the Illawarra project pulled the plug. Equinor and OceanX followed, seven other developers and headed for the exit. And now, 4 years after offshore wind was sold as pivotal, everything's gone quiet. After all the announcements, there's still not a single offshore wind farm in all six zones. And these days, the warnings aren't just coming from the critics. AEMO's latest integrated system plan has found offshore wind costs around two-thirds more than onshore wind. The CSIRO says Australia is unlikely to deploy offshore wind before 2030. And even Chris Bowen says, and I quote, offshore wind has faced structural constraints around the world, which makes starting the industry from scratch harder than it otherwise would be. So there you have it. All of the things that we've been saying for a long time, now we're hearing them said back to us from the so-called experts. Chris Bowen should have been listening to the radio, because we've been broadcasting these warnings for years. He could have saved himself some embarrassment, and he could have saved taxpayers millions of dollars. But then again, cost is not a big concern for Chris Bowen. He's spending $150 million of our money on that vanity project as the president of a UN committee on climate change. For the honour, we get a $150 million bill.
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8: Don't seem to have many, or don't seem to have any, major issues on our roads except for traffic. Roselle Interchange, one of the main offenders. That's heavy. Warringah Freeway southbound. It's copping pressure through Cameray and North Sydney and Centenary Drive, slowing north through Strathfield. James Roos Drive westbound traffic slows into Northmead, and at Northmead itself, well, northbound traffic on Windsor Road's not a highlight. Old Windsor Road's also getting a squeeze through Seven Hills. I'm Steve Carline on your traffic leader, 2GB.
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3: 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Lots of messages coming in about offshore wind, including this one from Steve. Offshore wind farm, so where's the $40 million now? 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
3: 17 minutes. Call that 18 minutes after 8 o'clock, and Transurban's traffic team are telling us drivers are saving up to 30 minutes this morning using the M5 corridor from Liverpool to Botany. Transurban operator have linked. Now, we've got a note from Olivia. We were due for our first swimming lesson this morning in the newly opened swimming pool, but we just got this. You'd think the $122 million spend would have had a better start. So this is the new North Sydney Olympic pool that's only been open for a week. 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So the North Sydney Olympic pool, freshly reopened, is currently closed.
16: Sydney's best breakfast.
17: 2GB.
3: The Prime Minister's budget changes have backfired on his own property. The value of Anthony Albanese's clifftop mansion on the New South Wales Central Coast has taken a hit. The PM snapped up the Copacabana home for $4.3 million in 2024. We broke that story. But since he's changed the rules around negative gearing and capital gains tax, the property has taken a hit. Real estate experts reckon it's lost nearly $350,000 in value. It's now estimated to be worth about $3.95 million. Since the May budget, the values of property across the Central Coast have dropped by an average of 2.2%. Home prices in Copacabana have fallen by an average of $115,000. But Albo's lost a lot more of that on his joint, according to this estimate, $350,000. So not even the PM is immune to the property pain that he's caused. And that's not the only headache for Albo. The Liberal Party has rolled out a new ad targeting the Prime Minister's broken promises and lies.
18: You can only lie to people once. You can only do it once. Only once.
19: Can you rule out any changes to negative gearing and capital gains tax?
18: Yes. How hard is it for the 50th time?
20: Were those statements promises?
18: They were statements. And we have changed our position.
21: But I won't bullshit people.
4: Got a couple of melons.
5: She brought two,
4: as you do.
18: You know, I stepped off the stage. I didn't fall over on my backside. I stumbled. That's what happened.
22: How sure are you that 275 is robust?
18: Well, I don't think. I know. I know because we have done the modelling.
23: Do you stand by that modelling?
18: Oh, I don't, it's Reputex's modelling. I've always been a man of my word.
3: Oh, yeah, it's a devastating ad that's been rolled out by the Liberal Party. It features broken promises about new taxes, power prices, and election commitments. And in the ad, Anthony Albanese says, "I won't BS people." He also says you can only lie to people once. But that ad suggests that neither of those statements are true.
16: Sydney's best breakfast.
17: 2GB.
3: This one is wild. A senior Aussie banking executive has been arrested in France after allegedly attempting to kill his partner with a saucepan. David Cow has worked as the head of diversity, equity and inclusion at Westpac. So he was running diversity, equity and inclusion. He's also held positions at CommBank and the Bank of Queensland. The incident unfolded inside a luxury hotel as the couple was enjoying a European holiday. 37-year-old David Cow allegedly struck his partner Callum Forbes over the head with kitchen equipment. He's then accused of pouring boiling water over his body. Callum Forbes is recovering in hospital from burns. He's also required stitches to his head. And after the attack, David Cow allegedly fled in a rental car and boarded a train and travelled to the other side of the country. It wasn't long before French police caught up with him, and he's now been charged with attempted murder. According to his bio, he's previously been praised by a group called Rainbow Giving Australia. They say he's been responsible for driving systematic change to build a culture of inclusion. And now French police say he's responsible for an attempted murder using a saucepan. And what about this one? Miss Universe is under fire. Two contestants have apologised after wearing Indigenous-style costumes during a pageant in Canada. And these controversies are always massive beat-ups, if you ask me. One contestant had worn a feathered headdress and a painted red hand on her face. The other wore a fur dress and boots. But the outfits have sparked a backlash from some Indigenous Canadians, and a former Miss Universe winner, Ashley Callingbull, says the costumes are an example of cultural appropriation. She says, I just couldn't get over what was happening. Who allowed this on stage? Who approved this? Boy, Ashley sounds like a lot of fun. She says, anything traditional or sacred should not be allowed. I'm very, very upset. The two contestants have also apologised. They say they were trying to celebrate the First Peoples of Canada. One of them had a painted red hand on her face, a symbol of solidarity with the missing and murdered Indigenous women of Canada. So they were trying to show their respect. Instead, they're treated like racists and rednecks.
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8: The M4 is busy both ways between Auburn and Strathfield. It's busy without being offensive. And the M5 inbound averaging about 50-odd k's an hour. For congestion, I'd say the road du jour is Roselle Interchange. I'm just hearing of a breakdown on Longaville Road, Artama, near the Pacific Highway. That's claimed a westbound lane. Fair bit of traffic through Seven Hills on Old Windsor Road and Centenary Drive, slowing south at Homebush West, north at Strathfield. I'm Steve Carline.
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3: 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Now, I mentioned earlier that we were going to be catching up with someone from Royal Prince Alfred Hospital because we had that press conference earlier with the Prime Minister, Anthony Albanese. We'll hold that over and we'll catch up with Dr. Michael Crawford either next week or sometime very soon. And there's no real rush on it because we want to talk about Royal Prince Alfred Hospital this year celebrating 40 years of liver transplants and 20 years of the Transplant Institute. And I was at a function recently and I got talking to a few people from the Transplant Institute and found it really interesting about what they've been up to, including getting organs to work outside of bodies so they kind of road test them first. Because when people donate organs, they don't all work. Some of them are damaged. In fact, about half of them, I think, don't really work. So they've come up with a way now of putting it on a machine outside of a human body and giving it a whirl, seeing how it goes. And then working out, okay, is this fit to be transplanted? So really interesting stuff happening right here in Sydney. So stay tuned and we will catch up with Dr. Michael Crawford on coming shows. And they help around 85 adults and 20 children each year who are needing transplants. They do amazing things. And congratulations to everyone at Royal Prince Alfred Hospital. 40 years of liver transplants this year and 20 years of the Transplant Institute. You're listening to Ben Fordham on 2GB. Now, chaos could be on the way. The boss of the Transport Workers Union, Michael Caine, is warning about industrial action. He claims over 10,000 transport workers are prepared to go on strike. They want above inflation pay rises, more full-time jobs and guarantees against contracting. The industrial action is being voted on. It'll involve unlimited 24-hour strikes, one-hour stoppages and bans on overtime. It means Australia's supply chain could be significantly disrupted. Lin Fox, Bev Chain, FedEx and Border Express are among the companies which could be impacted. And Michael Caine says transport workers are engaged in a fight for the future of their industry. He says pay and conditions in road transport have been obliterated by the likes of Amazon and other wealthy transport clients. These workers, if their negotiations fail, will take action, he says. Strikes could start within weeks and continue for months unless an agreement is reached. So a threat being issued by the boss of the Transport Workers Union.
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7: It's 8:30. Good morning. I'm Josh Bryant. The Prime Minister has described an overnight phone call with the US President as wide-ranging, lengthy and productive. Anthony Albanese says he made the government's view on the war with Iran clear and also made the case for our nation to be exempt from American tariffs. The leaders also discussed the AUKUS deal and the deployment of Australian crews to help battle wildfires in the United States. An investigation has been launched after a third near miss at Sydney Airport in as many weeks. Toby Goff explains.
9: The ATSB says a Virgin aircraft was cleared for takeoff on Sunday morning before observing a Qantas plane crossing the runway in front of them. The Qantas crew has also reported having received clearance to traverse the runway. The Virgin crew was able to throttle back and come to a stop without incident. The Transport Safety Bureau's Angus Mitchell says they're working to figure out what went wrong.
10: We don't know all of the circumstances yet.
9: A separate near collision on the same morning resulted in a Jetstar crew member being injured. Toby Goff, Sydney.
7: The federal government is understood to be looking at ways to boost enforcement operations to target visa overstayers. The group is largely made up of former students or temporary workers who've exhausted legal options to stay in the country. Cabinet sources have told the Herald the visa crackdown idea is part of a broader immigration overhaul. Firefighters are reiterating the importance of smoke alarms amid a spate of deadly residential blazes. Two people were killed in separate incidents on the same night earlier this week. New South Wales has recorded 868 house fires so far this winter. Fire and Rescue New South Wales Commissioner Jeremy Futrell says failed smoke detectors contributed to nearly half of those blazes.
11: And so the best thing that people can do is to have a working smoke alarm in their properties, to spend the extra 5 minutes or a few seconds to press the button and to check that the smoke alarm is working.
7: While emergency agencies and land managers are meeting for a round table to discuss the upcoming bushfire season, forecasts suggest the state could experience high temperatures and below average rainfall this summer. A new legislation is now in effect aimed at stopping shared e-bikes cluttering up Sydney streets. Councils and land managers will be able to set required parking zones and penalise operators if they aren't used. Bicycle New South Wales Chief Executive Peter McLean's told Today it's a common sense move.
5: The providers will have to abide by much stricter regulations and guidelines. If they consecutively breach these laws, they'll actually be fined over $50,000.
7: In finance, the Dow Jones and the Nasdaq closed up. One Aussie dollar buying 70.5 US cents.
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7: Australia will be chasing quick wickets when day two of the first test against Bangladesh gets underway in Darwin. They'll resume at 1 for 96 after Australia was bowled out for just 198. Steve Smith made 71 for the Aussies after being dropped early in his innings.
13: You got to take it sometimes. Normally it's pretty good. Well, maybe I didn't nick it, I don't know. But I certainly felt something. If I'd been given out, I was going to walk off. But yeah, technology saved me.
7: Daly Cherry-Evans has confirmed his next career move just hours after guiding the Roosters to a 12-6 win over the Panthers. He signed a 12-month deal with Hull FC in the English Super League. And Puerto Rican boxer Pritchard Colin has died at the age of 33, more than a decade after suffering a brain injury after being punched in the back of the head during a bout. That's sport. I'm Mike Pearsall. 26-9, that's the latest news and sport.
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8: Longaville Road at Artarmon has a west-facing breakdown near the Pacific Highway, and we have a breakdown on the M8. It's facing south underneath Leichhardt. Old Winds Road, busy through Seven Hills and Windsor Road. New one, if you like. It's not great. South through Rouse Hill. Stumble northbound at Northmead as well. Towards the M7, Richmond Road is slowing south of Marsden Park, and through George's Hall, there is tons of traffic on Henry Lawson Drive in both directions. I'm Steve Carline on 2GB.
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7: Mostly sunny throughout the day. Light winds, a top of 20 degrees on the coast and in the west. Clear skies during the day with an evening shower then tomorrow. Morning showers but clearing on Sunday. A shower or two for Monday. Showers again Tuesday, Wednesday. Right now 11 degrees in town. Humidity 69%. 10 degrees Bankstown and Terry Hills. 9 at Campbelltown. 8 at Penrith. 11 Lucas Heights. I'm Josh Bryant. More news at 9 on your news leader, Sydney's 2GB.
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3: Friday morning. Thank you very much for being with us. Listen out between now and 9 o'clock for your chance to win $200 worth of free fuel. Thanks to 2GB. And we've got 100 birthday celebrations coming up soon on 2GB. So lots of activities that we'll be letting you know about in the weeks ahead. You can be part of the show right now, 131873. If you spot something on the roads and it looks a bit crook, make sure you let us know and we can pass it along to Steve. Steve Carline's been filling in for Wilbur, and Wilbur is on the mend. He had his appendix taken out about a month or so ago. Then there was some kind of complication with the surgery. Dr. Ross Walker put him onto some other treatment, and that has worked wonders for Wilbur. He's feeling better, and he will be back soon. 131873, if there's something to report on the roads. Now, it's not every day you get to chat to someone who's turning 105, but we're lucky enough to have that opportunity right now. Jim Queen is celebrating his birthday today, and we've received a note from John. He says, I'm extremely proud to contact you about a gentleman, Jim Queen, who's turning 105. He was born in Scotland, but moved to Australia when he was a little kid. He still lives in his beautiful unit, rides on his mobility scooter, cooks meals, attends most functions, and also plays cards in the clubhouse. He lives on the Gold Coast. He's very alert and always the gentleman. Should you wish to talk to him, this can be arranged. Well, thank you very much. John, we appreciate you doing that. And we're happy to say that the birthday boy, Jim Queen, is on the line right now. Happy birthday, Jim.
1: Thank you very much.
3: How does it feel to be 105?
1: I feel 21.
3: No, come on. How do you really feel? How old do you really feel?
1: I don't feel old.
3: And what are you going to be doing today for your birthday?
1: We'll have a short celebration at the club, and then we play cards in the afternoon.
3: Oh, well, look, and what about, you've got a granddaughter, Joanne, I believe, who, how old would Joanne be? I'm testing you here. You can just have a guess. How old would she be?
1: 60.
3: Right, 60, and she's your granddaughter.
1: Yeah.
3: And I know your wife, Audrey's no longer with us, but she'll be thinking of you today, no doubt, and we just want to say from everyone around Australia, happy 105 years old.
1: Thank you very much. Thank you.
3: And you enjoy yourself. Will you celebrate today apart from the game of cards? Will you have a cup of tea or a glass of bubbles or beer, or what do you have to celebrate?
1: I'll probably have a Guinness.
3: A Guinness?
1: Yeah.
3: Hey, just be careful. I don't want to find out about any incidents, okay?
1: No, I'll be right.
3: You'll be right, all right. Well, at 105, you're doing better than all right. Jim Queen, 105. And another one here. Good morning, Ben. We listen to you on the app in our Google Home as we live in beautiful Nambucca Heads. Our daughter Jetta turns 40 tomorrow. She was a surprise when she was born. She was born with Down syndrome. She's never stopped surprising us with her determination, achievements, and more often, her stubbornness. She's grown into a lovely woman, and all of her family wish her a happy birthday and would love it if you could wish her a happy birthday too on the radio. Well, to Jetta and to Jim, happy birthday.

0: Have a great birthday, 105. Imagine that. The sun is shining in Sydney. It's gorgeous, sunny, 74% humidity, 11 degrees at the moment on the coast, 8 in Sydney's west. We have a top of 20, and Saturday a shower or two, and Sunday showers easing. Now, another near miss at Sydney Airport is in the headlines today. A third incident on the runway, and the scare occurred just hours after another near miss. That other one was on Sunday. So now we have details about a Virgin flight that had to cancel a takeoff because the pilots received a notification that there was another plane crossing the runway, a Qantas flight. And Qantas say air traffic controllers had given them the go-ahead, and the Transport Safety Bureau is now investigating. It's the third case involving a potential collision in the last fortnight. And look, Rob Sharp is going to have to aim up here, the boss of Air Services Australia, because for years we've been reporting that there's this crazy policy where staff have unlimited sick days, and that means it's hard to plan. If people are going to Bali or Broome, you can plan around it. But when people have got unlimited sick days, it's really hard to organise the rosters. And when you're running air traffic control, we need people working, Rob, all of the time. We've got a brand new airport that's about to open. Have you got enough staff for the Western Sydney Airport? Sort it out.
1: Traffic. Sydney's new 24-hour airport takes off in October. 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Search WSI and discover Western Sydney International Nancy Bird Walton Airport.
2: Sounds like there's more traffic on Mascot Airport runways at the moment than there is on the M5, which looks like it's clocked off early. Had an early mark there for the morning peak. Horsley Drive at Horsley Park is hosting a truck breakdown near the M7. West-facing breakdown on Longaville Road at Arts Harbour near the Pacific Highway. You run along the Northern Beach is pretty good, really. Barrenjoey and Pittwater Roads between Palm Beach and Brookvale. Roselle Interchange, though, that's just not in the mood. And I've just found out there's a multiple vehicle crash, Warringah Freeway at Cammeray.
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3: Thank you very much for tuning in. Mark Levy's coming up after 9 o'clock right now. 14 minutes to 9. 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
4: Good morning to you, Ben. I've got the Grey Wiggle on the show today.
3: Andrew, the Grey Wiggle?
4: Andrew Redmayne, the Socceroos hero.
3: Oh, yes.
4: You're going to love this because I know you are a wonderful father to your three beautiful children. Mm. Nominations are now open for Australia's 2026 Community Sports Dad of the Year.
3: Yeah.
4: And Andrew Redmayne is an ambassador for this. So this is all about celebrating the role dads play when it comes to community sport.
3: Yep.
4: Taking kids to training, looking after the barbecue, setting up the field. And Andrew can speak to that. He's got two beautiful kids, Banjo and Poppy. Although he said to me this morning when I spoke to him, he goes, I'm no big deal. I'm just dad. So we'll talk to Andrew about all of that.
3: I had a bit of a dad challenge this week. I might share this one with you. Should I share it with you?
4: Yeah, go on.
3: Sometimes when you're kind of stepping outside of the perimeters at the family home, you just got to be careful because I'm conscious of the fact that the kids will grow up and go, why did you tell that story on radio? So I'll tell you quickly, I'm part of a WhatsApp group, a Raiders WhatsApp group. Mm-hmm. It involves the Fordham family and the Stewart family, as in Ricky Stewart's family, because our families go a long way back. So it's Ricky and Ricky's parents and Ricky's children. And then in my family, me and my mum and my sister, my brother, my brothers, girls, whatever. When the Raiders are playing, the group lights up with messages. At 3:15 on Wednesday afternoon, Freddie Fordham, who's now got an Apple Watch, put a message in the Raiders group, and keep in mind he supports the Raiders, saying, Raiders suck.
4: Freddie.
3: 3:15 Wednesday afternoon. My phone rings. It's my brother. Have you seen what Freddie's put in the WhatsApp group? I said, no, I had a look. He goes, well, I'm going to punt him out of the group in case... Because I said, well, it's obviously someone who's grabbed his watch at the end of school. He goes, well, I'm going to kick him out of the WhatsApp group in case they put something else in there that's even more offensive. Mm. I said, fair enough. I call Freddie.

0: significance compared to the spray that Ricky Stewart would have delivered to Freddie if he found out that he was bagging his green machine.
1: Well, Ricky then replied in the group.
0: Right.
1: And he said, look, Charlie, not a problem, mate. We all make mistakes. I've even made a few myself.
0: He's a good man, Stingy.
1: So Ricky laughed it all off. And, yeah, but it was one of those moments where I just thought, oh, look, I need to react here. But the other thing I did as well, the moment that I said that to Charlie, when we ended the phone call over Freddie's Apple Watch, I called Charlie's dad straight away and I said to him, mate, I've got a policy. If I ever give another person's kid a clip, I let the parents know straight away. He goes, what's happened? I said, mate, it's nothing big, but I just told him all about it. And I said, I'm just doing it as a bit of a shot across the bow so that they know in the years ahead, you just can't be sending messages from other people's devices. And he was great, Charlie's dad. And then the next day when I saw Freddie, I said, how was Charlie today? He said he apologised three times.
0: Well, Ben, can I leave you with this?
1: Yeah.
0: As a South Sydney supporter to you, Ben Fordham, Raiders.
1: No, don't you dare. Don't you dare. And you know what? Charlie goes for the Bulldogs. So Charlie's a Bulldogs fan, and Charlie, we're watching you, son. We'll be listening after 9.
0: Have a great weekend, mate.
1: Mark Levy coming up after 9 o'clock. Our number, 131873. Now, do you remember Raygun? She's the Aussie breakdancer who became the punchline of thousands of jokes around the world. In 2024, Raygun, whose real name is Rachel Gunn, represented Australia at the Paris Olympics. Her performance had people scratching their heads. It featured kangaroo hops, snake-like movements, and the sprinkler. It's famous, the sprinkler. Well, now Netflix has dropped a trailer for Raygun's tell-all documentary.
2: Right before the Olympics, I went to my therapist, panicked. She was like, what's the worst that could happen? The whole world could laugh at me. She's like, do you think that's reasonable? I was like, oh no.
1: Oh no. Some Aussies accused Raygun of embarrassing Australia on the global stage. Well, now she's telling her side of the story. And she's also addressing the rumour that she cheated her way to the Olympics.
2: Some of the memes were funny. Then the tone started to change.
3: So Rachel Gunn cheated her way into the Olympics.
4: And then had her husband be a judge.
3: What?
4: Boom, boom, boom, boom, pow.
2: And it just kept getting more crazy.
5: What's going on?
2: I can't just be a meme. Am I Rachel? Or Raygun?
1: Oh, I know this is not going to be everyone's cup of tea, but I'm going to be all over it. I love a documentary, and I'm a bit over the true crime stuff. There's so much true crime stuff on the box. This will be something different. So it's coming on September 1. It's called Untold, Raygun, Breaking Badly.
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7: It's a great name. At Cameray, the multiple vehicle crash on Warringah Freeway. More details? There's 2 of 5 southbound lanes closed near Ernest Street and crews have called for one ambulance. At Longaville Road, Artarmon, we've dropped a westbound lane because of a breakdown near the Pacific Highway and a truck's conked out on Horsley Park's The Horsley Drive. Just near the M7. Camden Valley Way through Preston's sort of hobbling across to the Hume. I'm Steve Carline with traffic every 10 minutes on 2GB.
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3: Have you seen the footage from that Woolies in Queensland? Shoppers at a Queensland Woolies held down a man accused of assaulting four people after a dad took him to the ground with a body slam. Boy, it was a good tackle. A shopper has put an end to a violent disruption at a Woolies self-checkout with a well-executed tackle. Queensland dad Kevin Price interrupted his weekly shop when he heard screams coming from the self-checkout area on Wednesday. A man had allegedly been assaulting an employee and three members of the public. Dramatic footage from the supermarket shows Mr. Price wrestling with the man before he manages to pull his leg up and take him to the ground. Others were then able to rush in and help immobilise the man while they waited for police. He's told Nine News, "I heard a commotion, a couple of ladies screaming. I guess I had to get him off and get him off balance. So I just did that," referring to his tackle. Queensland police say a 25-year-old man has been charged with two counts of assaults occasioning bodily harm, one count of intent to cause grievous bodily harm, and another one of a serious assault of a person over 60. So that's the latest from the Woolies in Queensland. Now, messages about my interaction with the young boy we'll call Charlie, who sent a message from Freddie Fordham's watch saying Raiders suck in the Raiders WhatsApp group. Janine says, "I hear what you're saying, but in my opinion, if you have a problem with someone else's child, why not go straight to the parent first and let them deal with their child?" Yeah, I'm more of a direct kind of guy, Janine. Go straight to the source. Even if they're young, I don't mind. I think it's good too, particularly with your children's friends. You want them to know that you don't muck around. So I let them know about it, and Charlie knows me well. So when he comes over to my house, as he has several times, I just kind of let him know. I don't muck around. So I let kids know, even if they're in our house for the first time, I'll say to them, "Look, just so you know, in our house, when I say something once, it happens." And they tend to sit up straight and start following what you're saying. Otherwise, they just ignore you. If you've got 7, 11-year-olds, and they're all having the time of their life, it doesn't matter what you say, they won't listen unless they know that you don't muck around. Kay says, "It warms my heart to hear about you and Charlie's dad and how you handled that situation. You're both the hope of the side." Well, he was great. Charlie's dad then called me back later on saying, "Mate, I'm really glad you told me about that. And even though you're laughing about it," because we were laughing about it, myself and Charlie's dad, "I'm saying, listen to this message from Ricky Stewart in the WhatsApp group." And he said, "Mate, I know you're laughing it off, but it is an important lesson for them, and I am going to talk to him about it tonight." Another one here. Gary says, "Charlie's had a blue, but he's on the money." Jenny says, "Good on you, Ben. Yes, speak up and let the young know their damage." Michael says, "A huge overreaction from you, Ben. It was just a prank by Charlie. Funny too. Can't imagine why you reacted so." I'll tell you why. Here's why, Michael. It had nothing to do with the Canberra Raiders. It's about what happens when the boys are 12, 13, 14 and 15 and they're not talking about football. They're talking about girls. They're talking about activities on weekends. And if you're sending inappropriate messages from someone else's device, you're going to land them in trouble and you're going to land yourself in trouble. So that was the lesson for Charlie and for Freddie. So don't worry, Freddie didn't escape it. As I said to him, "Well, how did Charlie have your watch?" He said, "Oh, well, I was looking at it in class, so the teacher put it on her table and then Charlie collected it for me at the end of the day." So I said, "Oh, so this wouldn't have happened if you weren't looking at your watch." Anyway, lesson over. Have you been listening out for this?

0: You better call in right now on the prize line, 1-300-722-873. I can't tell you who the winner is because I've left it too late, but good luck. The prize line number, 1-300-722-873. Peter says, I agree with your approach. It takes a village to raise a child. Peter, thank you very much for the note. And that's our show for this Friday. Thank you very much for tuning in this week. Highlights up on 2GB.com. And I want to thank the 2GB Breakfast team who were just brilliant, led by Sienna Williams, with Riley Mullins, Lucy Borg, Spiro Christopoulos, Maddie Warden, Will Jeffries, Darcy Richardson, Camilla Bailey, and Mark Churches. Thank you to all of them. And thank you to you for listening. Keep the calls coming on 131873. And as I said, the highlights are up on the website, 2GB.com. You can also follow our daily podcast. Have a great weekend. Bye-bye.
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2: It's 9 o'clock. Good morning. I'm Josh Bryant. The Prime Minister says he raised the flow-on effects of the war with Iran and American tariffs on Australian goods in what he's labelled a productive phone call with the US President. The overnight conversation between Anthony Albanese and Donald Trump is their first direct communication since a call in March. Mr. Albanese says it's up to the President to detail the United States strategy in the Middle East.
3: I expressed our view that we wanted to see an end to the conflict there. We did and continue to say that Iran shouldn't be allowed to have nuclear weapons. That represents a huge risk for the region.
2: The Transport Safety Watchdog says it is investigating a third near miss at Sydney Airport in as many weeks. A Virgin plane was forced to abort takeoff on Sunday after discovering a Qantas aircraft on its runway. Both Virgin and Qantas have said the operators had been given clearance to proceed when the incident unfolded. The Foreign Minister is expected to use a speech in Sydney to push back against One Nation policies. Penny Wong will argue Pauline Hanson's monoculture push would harm national security. The Senator isn't expected to name One Nation during the address, but will make reference to its policies. Western Sydney mayors are calling for improvements to the Metro train line, including connecting a missing transport link. Jefferson Shaw explains.
4: Penrith, Blacktown, The Hills and Campbelltown mayors, as well as the Deputy Mayor of Camden, will use a Western Sydney Transport Forum in Penrith today to call for improved connections for their communities. That includes what they say is a missing link between the upcoming Western Sydney Airport Metro at St Mary's and the M1 line at Tallawong. The Committee for Sydney's Jeremy Gill says it's important to plan for those connections now.
5: We should ensure that the airport is connected to the communities of Western Sydney.
4: They're also calling for improvements to local bus and rail services and roads. Jefferson Shaw, Sydney.
2: Doctors are urging people not to panic amid reports about serious side effects from popular weight loss drugs. The medical regulator has received reports of 62 deaths and thousands of cases of adverse reactions potentially linked to the medications, but one expert says correlation does not equal causation, but the powerful drugs do need to be used properly and under medical supervision. Also making news, an interim report into the Morrison government-era GST reforms is due to be released by the Productivity Commission today. And the recently reopened North Sydney Pool has been closed for the day due to a power issue. In finance, the Dow Jones and the Nasdaq have both closed up. One Australian dollar is buying 70.5 US cents.
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6: Daily Cherry Evans' 15-year career in the NRL will come to an end at the end of the season. He signed a 12-month deal with Hull FC in England. The 5'8's move announced just hours after scoring two tries in the Roosters' 12-6 win over the Panthers. Speaking after last night's match, Cherry Evans full of praise for the club ahead of his final few games in the NRL.
7: Yeah, look, I've loved every minute of this season, the challenges. The club's accepted me and made it home, so it's been fantastic on so many fronts, but there is still a job to do.
2: Australia has struggled with a bat before being bowled out for 198 by Bangladesh on the first day of the test in Darwin. The tourist to resume at 1 for 96 on day two. And Isabella Nichols has bowed out of the Tahiti Surf Pro in the semi-finals. That's sport. I'm Mike Pearsall.
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6: At Willoughby, a breakdown on Willoughby Road's affecting traffic in both directions near Mowbray Road, and southbound traffic on Gore Hill Freeway is not good. We can blame that on a multiple vehicle crash south on Warringah Freeway, a little after Miller Street. Old Windsor Road at Bella Vista has a north-facing crash just up from Seven Hills Road. A west-facing truck breakdown on the Horsley Drive, Horsley Park near the M7, and on Military Road, the eastbound trip into Mossman. Busy. I'm Steve Carline on 2GB.
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11: Mostly sunny throughout the day. Light winds a top of 20 degrees on the coast and in the west. Clear skies during the day with an evening shower tomorrow. Morning showers then clearing for Sunday. A shower or two Monday. Showers again for Tuesday and Wednesday. Right now 12 degrees in town. Humidity 66%, 11 degrees at Bankstown, Campbelltown and Terry Hills, 12 at Lucas Heights, 9 at Penrith. I'm Josh Bryant. 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
12: A very good morning to you and happy Friday. It's the 14th of August. I'm Mark Levy. Welcome to Mornings as we broadcast in Sydney, Canberra and across Australia on the 2GB app. Coming up on the show today, has there been any progress on the Great Western Highway? Students chanting vile slogans about Pauline Hanson. Labor's tax changes could trigger a recession. While in sport, Daly Cherry Evans to leave the Roosters, who now sit on top of the NRL ladder. Quick look at Sydney's weather. 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We're in for a sunny day, tops of 20 in the city, the same in the west. Unfortunately, though, looks like we're in for a wet weekend. A shower's forecast for Saturday and Sunday, while in Canberra for our 2CC listeners, morning frost and fog before developing into a sunny day at high of 16 degrees and the chance of a few showers across the weekend as well. Speaking of Canberra, we've had the Prime Minister, Anthony Albanese, on the phone to Donald Trump this morning. A fairly uneventful conversation with the US President, but we'll highlight more on that for you throughout the morning. As always, love to hear from you as well. The number to call, 131873. You can email me at 2gb.com and you can shoot through a text on 0460 873 873. Well, we've made it to the end of the working week. That's the good news. And gee, I thought we saw a preview of the NRL Grand Final last night at Combank Stadium, with the Roosters beating Penrith to take over top spot on the ladder. As a South Sydney supporter, it pains me to say this, but I reckon the Chooks are capable of going all the way this year to lift the Proven Summits Trophy. Last night's game was one for the purists. We've also got the biggest names in TV flying into Sydney over the weekend for their night of nights, the Logies at the Star. Sam Pang favoured to win the Gold Logie on Sunday night, but he's up against some stiff competition. Of course,

0: Of course, Robert Irwin is nominated. He's also hosting the Logies this weekend. Julia Morris nominated. Todd Woodbridge, who is my personal favourite. I used to work with Todd on our sports program here overnight. He's got the best show on TV at the moment, Tipping Point. So good luck to all of our friends in the TV world who are up for Logies on Sunday night. In the meantime, let's get stuck into the news of the day, and I'll come to the anti-Hanson protests in a moment, along with the unions who are threatening to strike as transport workers chase pay rises and more full-time jobs. We've also got Queensland Labor tipped to endorse the four-day work week at a time when we need to lift productivity. I want to start, though, with something we haven't spoken about for a little while. That's the closure of the Great Western Highway. We've been highlighting the need to get something done about this for a long, long time and to try and support those business owners affected by the closure of the highway at Victoria Pass. And we need to revisit it this morning because I've got angry locals reaching out to me again saying, Mark, there is nothing happening up there. And if the government thinks the highway will be reopened in the second quarter of next year, they are kidding themselves. The business owners and community leaders said the same thing to me when I took the morning show up to Lithgow earlier this year. We had over 200 people in that room, and the common complaint was these state and federal governments don't care about us because there's no votes in it for them, and they're right. Now, we're talking about a major corridor through the Blue Mountains that provides billions and billions of dollars to the New South Wales economy. When was the last time the Premier Chris Minns went to Lithgow? He instead flew up to the Hunter yesterday with the Prime Minister Anthony Albanese to announce a $2.5 billion bailout for the Tomago aluminium smelter. Yep, fantastic for the workers up there. But the Labor governments in Canberra and on Macquarie Street have created this mess through flawed energy policy and this damaging transition to renewables. So what about the business owners in the mountains and the central west? They've been crying out for help, yet they continue to be ignored. All the while, the Great Western Highway diversion has now been closed, what, three times in the last week because of serious crashes. There's a woman in a serious condition in hospital, given what we were reporting on as we were going off air yesterday. We warned someone would be seriously injured, and we warned that someone would die. The Roads Minister, Jenny Aitchison, was forced to front up and talk to me on this program, and she promised that they would be working 24-7 to reopen the highway by the second quarter of next year. The Minister promised me regular updates and transparency. Well, I haven't heard boo from Miss Aitchison, have you? Instead, what have commuters, the struggling business owners and the angry locals received? A total blackout. Transport for New South Wales has even turned off the live traffic camera covering the site for what they claim is operational reasons, but that's garbage. It's clearly a case of out of sight, out of mind. They've literally cut the camera feed so no one can see what is or isn't happening on Mitchell's Causeway. And why would they kill the feed? Because the locals on the ground up there are emailing me to say there is next to nothing happening at Victoria Pass. Yes, the current government is the one left holding the broom here, but let's be clear about one thing. Decades of successive governments, Labor and the Coalition alike, are responsible for this mess because they kicked the can down the road and put it in the too hard basket. And here's the sad, infuriating truth. If this was the M5, the Eastern Distributor or the Harbour Tunnel, there would be daily press conferences, unlimited budgets and an army of engineers working on this. But because it impacts the Blue Mountains, Lithgow, Bathurst, the Central West, the Minns government does not care. There are no political points to score, no marginal city seats to win. In the meantime, small businesses are bleeding out, commuters are put in danger every single day, and freight lines are throttled, which are driving up supply chain costs for everyone across this state. It's time the New South Wales government stop hiding behind press releases, turn the cameras back on at Mitchell's Causeway and show us what's happening up there and start updating the thousands of people who are affected by the closure of the Great Western Highway. The people west of the divide deserve answers. We've reached out to the minister's office to try and get her on the show this week. She's unavailable. Well, hopefully we can make it work next week because I think there's a lot of people up there in the mountains, in Lithgow and the Central West, who just want to know where they're up to. It's all well and good for the government to come out and say, look, we've got a 12-month time frame, second quarter of next year. That's fantastic. But you've also got to update people along the way. Because Jenny Aitchison, I'll play you what she said to me a few months ago. She couldn't put a dollar amount on the cost of the fix to the Great Western Highway, but she spoke about the benchmarks and the bonuses that the contractor would hit. Well, have they hit any of those benchmarks? Have they received any of those bonuses? So we'll see if we can catch up with Jenny Aitchison on the program next week, and let's hope this woman who was seriously injured yesterday in that crash on the Darling Causeway, let's hope she's going to be okay. Now, from the dramas in the mountains, we turn to these anti-Hanson protests across the country, including the school students who rallied outside the town hall in the CBD yesterday. Do you hear the language being used and the vile slogans? Gee, it paints a bleak picture of Australia's future, doesn't it? But I would say this morning, before we get too carried away about it, right? It's important just to stop for a second and take a healthy dose of perspective. There are approximately 1.8 million school students across Australia. A crowd of 1,000 in Sydney, drawn across multiple universities, high schools, and far-left activist groups, is a statistical drop in the ocean. The vast majority of students stayed in their classrooms, and let's also look at the reality of what occurred on the streets of our capital cities yesterday. It wasn't a sophisticated political campaign. It was teenage impulse. When a 14-year-old in school uniform skips English class to shout swear words at town hall alongside university agitators, they haven't suddenly become seasoned political advocates. It was simply a chance to ditch class, skip an afternoon of school, and participate in a loud, aggressive mob. They were there for the spectacle, nothing else. And they didn't know what they were talking about. And if you wanted proof, I wanted to play something to you I heard yesterday. I flicked on the TV and I turned on News 24 and they had rolling coverage of these protests. And I want to give a shout out to the reporter in Melbourne. One of these knucklehead protesters ran across and grabbed a microphone. She had to end up running after her to get the microphone back. I respect anybody's right to protest, but as soon as you want to take matters into your own hands and grab journalists' microphones and start engaging in, you know, violence and drama on the street, but I'm sorry, but we cannot accept that. But on the fact that they didn't know what they were talking about, I want you to have a listen to this and just prove why we just need to just cool our jets and not get too carried away about this. Have a listen to these protesters yesterday speaking to News 24.
1: I don't like what she says against immigration.
2: I have to stand up for what's right and show what kids want. And what is that? What do kids want? Freedom and more diversity.
3: We're here to say no to the fascist far-right policies of Pauline Hanson.
4: Protesting for what's right and, like, what's wrong with what she's doing.
2: Just how she acts and stuff. Like, as my sign says, she is racist, sexist and a Nazi. And just no one really wants that as a president. Or not president, like, minister?
0: Oh, fair dinkum. Do you see what I mean? They don't even know the difference between a president and a prime minister. Yet they want to protest about Pauline Hanson and call her racist, sexist, a Nazi, for goodness sake, and every other crass word under the sun. Now, having said all of that, while we shouldn't panic about the size of these protests, we cannot afford to ignore what they represent about a small segment of the rising generation. The disturbing element for mine is not that teenagers want to skip school. The danger lies in the garbage they are being fed to justify it. As Barnaby Joyce points out today, these kids don't spontaneously wake up and decide to organise political strikes against specific political parties. They are being conditioned by an education ecosystem and online echo chambers that teach them what to think rather than how to think. When politicians as well actively cheer on truancy and encourage students to view foul-mouthed abuse as legitimate discourse, they treat kids as political props for their own radical agendas. Now, I think the triumph out of these protests is that 99.9% of students chose not to participate in the rallies yesterday. Most young Australians are far more grounded. They care about the real-world issues like cost of living, social cohesion, and securing a viable future in these uncertain times. So, again, let's not get too carried away about a loud minority. Let's instead stay vigilant about the content being poured into the minds of these kids inside the classrooms and through their screens. Do you agree? Let's have a chat about it this morning on 131873. Look, one of the other issues I wanted to tackle off the top of the show is the political future of Chris Rath. I don't know what Kelly Sloan is doing, the New South Wales opposition leader, in refusing to sack him from the Liberal Party or at the very least her front bench. Now, this bloke's been removed from the state executive by the Liberal leader, although it's come out overnight he's stood himself down. But how can she possibly keep Chris Rath in her shadow cabinet team in Parliament? Let me remind you what's come out of the ICAC about Mr. Rath. The Liberal MLC was captured on a wiretap tipping off key figures linked to a parliamentary inquiry into developer Jean Nassif. Counsel assisting the ICAC, Peggy Dwyer, outlined how Mr. Rath passed a photograph of an official committee document showing an outdated address to a key individual. An action questioned as an attempt to assist in evading a parliamentary summons. Now, Mr. Rath has since apologised, saying he was unaware of the full gravity of the allegations at the time, but that's garbage. He knew exactly what he was doing. And let's not forget, the Liberal MLC was doing it to protect a member of the opposing religious right faction. If he's no longer on the state executive because of the revelations, how the hell can Chris Rath continue in the shadow portfolios serving as the opposition spokesperson for the arts, housing and planning? By leaving in there, Kelly Sloan is indicating she still has confidence in this bloke to fulfil his responsibilities in shadow cabinet. Now, the opposition leader needs to be reminded that in politics, your shadow cabinet represents the standards and readiness of a government in waiting. For that reason, she should sack him immediately. I don't know what you're waiting for, Kelly. And that's what your colleagues are saying to me as well. This is your opportunity to stand up as a leader and show the people of New South Wales what you stand for and what you will and won't tolerate. And if you're going to tolerate this bloke being in your shadow cabinet, I'll tell you what, I underestimated you in the sense that I thought you made the right decisions rather than poor decisions. Don't run a protection racket for this bloke. Get rid of him. Chris Rath is the definitive rat in the ranks. And if the Liberal leader Kelly Sloan won't exterminate him from the party, it'll only undermine her position ahead of the election, which is only a few months away. 131873 to have your say on that this morning. 131873. I wasn't going to get fired up on a Friday, but come on, Kelly. Come on. Get rid of him. You don't need him in your shadow cabinet. Draw a line in the sand and say, I will not tolerate this behaviour. You can't accept an apology. And there she was yesterday saying this.
5: I've been clear that this is a matter that I've spoken to with Chris Rath. I've told him that I'm disappointed with the actions he took 4 years ago, matters that have been resolved by the Privileges Committee.
0: Oh, Kelly. I'm disappointed. Sack the bloke. You don't need him in your shadow cabinet. Oh, 131873 to have your say this morning, 2gb.com, and you can text me, 0460-873-873. A couple of other stories to mention off the top of the show. There are reports today that this bailout of the Tomago aluminium smelter could cost more than $2.5 billion. It could require hundreds of millions of dollars in extra funding. If global aluminium prices tank or renewable electricity provides more expensive than expected. So, as the report in the Financial Review says, it's left the taxpayers with an open-ended bill. So we'll have a look at that one for you. We've obviously been talking about the tax changes in the budget. Well, report in the Australian today, they've spoken to some of the economists, and Labor's tax changes and high interest rates are smashing confidence and pushing the economy to the brink, with senior economists warning a property slump of more than 15% could trigger a recession. I'll go into chapter and verse on that later this morning, and we might be able to have a further conversation with you on the open line. Gee, the unions are up to their usual tricks, aren't they? We've got Michael Caine. He's warned that more than 10,000 transport workers are prepared to cause chaos across the nation's supply chains by taking industrial action, including unlimited 24-hour strikes in pursuit of above-inflation pay rises, more full-time jobs and guarantees against contracting out. Come on, Michael, read the room, mate. People are struggling at the moment, and you're demanding more money and more full-time jobs, all the while we've got the Queensland, or Labor Party in Queensland, set to become the first state party to formally endorse the ACTU's four-day working week plan. Flies in the face of what we're trying to do at the moment in boosting productivity. So in other words, the ACTU and now Queensland Labor are saying, well, we support the idea of a four-day work week, but here's the kicker. You only have to work 4 days, but we're going to pay you for 5 days. Come on. As if business owners aren't doing it tough already. There's been another drama at Sydney Airport. Can you believe it? A third potential collision in under a fortnight? Wow. So we'll see if we can track down someone from the airport. We've got a few calls in to have a chat with them. We were hoping to speak to Scott Charlton, who was locked in, but they've just called and cancelled the interview, saying that something's come up and no other time is available. That's interesting. Take that for what it is. So we'll see what happens there. There's a major story coming out of one of the private schools in Sydney. Josh Hanrahan's got the yarn in the telly. He's reporting that three boys from Scots College have been charged over an alleged gang sex attack on a 14-year-old girl in a Bondi Junction laneway. So, look, we'll leave that in the capable hands of the police, and they're obviously entitled to their day in court, but when you hear that, you think, crikey. So we'll leave that one in the hands of the police. And there's the other story today that's certainly getting plenty of attention relates to these weight loss drugs like Ozempic, Mounjaro and Wegovy, I think is how you say it. Maria Bervanakis is reporting the deaths of over 60 Australians are suspected of being linked to these drugs and a major wake-up call to the users of them. And we're told a further 2,800 people are believed to have suffered major side effects. So I think I'm no doctor, but the response that we always get to these sorts of stories is before you decide to take any of them, speak to your GP. And if they're suitable for you, go for it. If not, just rely on the advice of your doctor. Now we turn to sport. 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Well, the Roosters, they flexed their premiership credentials, didn't they, with what was a hard-fought 12-6 win over Penrith last night. Only 4 weeks until the finals. Daly Cherry Evans, 2 tries. And the news has come through this morning that he is going to leave the Roosters at the end of the year. He's making the move to the Super League. He's going to play for the Hull Kingston Rovers. So big news there this morning. I will say this. Gee, at one stage, the game was being overshadowed by a controversial call from the bunker, which is now responsible for all the issues we've got in the game. My biggest frustration as a commentator in rugby league these days, and I say it respectfully of the refs, right? The bunker was brought in to eliminate the howler, and now it's the technology that's causing all the problems and frustration for footy fans. And I actually said this week on the Mark My Words podcast, you know, we're all talking about the inclusion of Perth, PNG, and potentially a 20th team in the competition. Why isn't anyone talking about the need for more quality referees? The standard of officiating in the NRL has been diabolical this year, and yet we persist with the same whistleblowers instead of bringing through the next generation of referees who we're going to need in the top grade. So I know it's a frustration that a lot of you write to me about, and I share the frustration. Hopefully I'm not having to talk about controversy tonight when I call the footy at a Call Stadium, Canterbury and South Sydney. So the continuous call team on deck from 7, and we'll have score updates on the early game between Manly and the Dolphins. We've got the Fremantle Dockers leading the comp in the AFL. They're in action tonight against Adelaide. The Giants are at home to West Coast on Sunday. The Swans are on the road against Essendon. Gee, the Australian cricket team, its worst innings total in Test cricket history against Bangladesh. They were skittled for just 198. So the tourists resume on day 2 in Darwin at 1 for 96. We've got the Wallabies taking on Japan. That's all happening tomorrow in Townsville. We've got the Aussie swimmers competing in the Pan Pacs in LA. And we'll check in with the boys from Betta in the final hour to run through the footy tips in the final hour of the show. And we'll find a winner on the races at the Metro meeting in Sydney, which is at Rosehill Gardens tomorrow afternoon. So there's plenty for us to talk about this morning. If you've got an opinion to share, story to tell, something to report, the number to call 131873. You can email me at 2gb.com or you can shoot through a text on 0460 873 873. You're with Mark Levy as we broadcast on 2GB in Sydney through the 2GB app and via network stations right across Australia. Yes, let's get to your feedback. Geez, there's a lot coming through and quite a number of you saying, OMG, come on, Kelly, show some strength and sack Chris Rath today. Well, I don't know what she's mucking around with. It's clearly, you know, to do with the factional politics of the Liberal Party, but come on. You know, politics is about optics as well, and having a bloke who's caught up in this ICAC drama in your shadow cabinet. I mean, Damien Tudope stood down from shadow cabinet as the shadow attorney general. Yet Chris Rath still remains. It makes no sense to me, and I think it's a real test of the leadership of Kelly Sloan, and I've been a big supporter of Kelly's. Kelly, you've got to do something about this bloke because the optics are terrible, and those within your party are reaching out to me saying, what is she doing? You're the leader, you're the opposition leader for a reason. Punt him and punt him now. Mark, on time ago, I think James Morrow said it the best. The Labor governments that are bailing them out are the very same governments who got them into trouble in the first place. They are the economic equivalent of arsonists who start a bushfire, then throw on their firefighter's uniform and expect gratitude for stopping the blaze with the taxpayers on the hook. Yeah, you're right, Jamie. We certainly seized on that terrific piece by James in the telly yesterday. Thank you for reminding me. Jason writes, g'day Mark, the master diverter at his best in talking with President Trump. Divert away from Mellongate and the net zero bailout of Tomago. Oh, Jason, I wasn't going to mention melons. Although we've got to 29 past nine and mentioned it for the first time. Thank you, Jace. One of my mates down in the Shire, Shep, might be listening. I think he throws things at his computer every time we mention it. Mark, after the Pauline Hanson protests by the next wave of ill-informed left-wing loonies, is it possible Albanese will lower the voting age to 12? Thank you, Rob. Morning, Mark. Chris Menz can give a filthy rich global company billions and nothing for small businesses in the state, let alone the people out west. No votes, no money. Simple. Everything these days comes down to politics, not people. Thank you, Don. And Mark, these kids would be far better off staying at school and learning how to debate difference of opinion in a respectful manner instead of responding with violence and foul language. Val, spot on. Thank you very much. Malcolm's in Sydney. Morning, Malcolm.
6: Oh, hi, Mark. Look, just, on your comments about Chris Rath needing to be sacked, totally agree. I mean, what he did was totally improper. I mean, this is a guy who's deputy chair of the Law and Justice Commission. Mm-hmm. So, you know, it's full well that what he was doing was totally out of line. And, Kelly Sloan, I'd love to see her get elected, but, she needs to show some leadership and sack the guy. If someone did what he did in the corporate world, they'd be sacked and terminated.
0: Yep.
6: And in terms of dealing with politicians, there should be no difference.
0: Well Malcolm...
6: They should be at a high standard.
0: Well, Malcolm, and mate, thank you for calling through. I'd put this to you as well. If Chris Rath is unfit to serve on the state executive of the Liberal Party in New South Wales, how the hell is he fit to be on in the shadow cabinet in Kelly Sloan's term?
6: Yeah. This is a good opportunity for her to show leadership. I know it's an uncomfortable and awkward position, but he needs to be sacked. And I think a lot of people will appreciate her for doing that.
0: Yeah, I couldn't agree more. Thank you, Malcolm, for calling through. Well, they all listen on Macquarie Street and they're all reaching out to me. I just wish those within her own party would go and knock on Kelly Sloan's door and communicate that to her. Don't reach out to Talkback Radio presenters and say, oh, what's she doing? Go and talk to your leader. Say, Kelly, you've got to do something about this bloke. There's no point reaching out to me. Knock on Kelly's door and go, Kelly, we've got to have a conversation. This is a shocking look for us, in and amongst what is already a shocking look, that you yourself have inherited, mind you. You know, Kelly Sloan's doing her best in the lead-up to a state election, even though she's surrounded by, people that have got this big question mark over them. Whether or not she can afford to keep Chris Rath or not is beside the point. What he's done is wrong. He was forced to apologise for it. And if he's unfit to be on the state executive, Chris Rath, he can't possibly continue in Kelly Sloan's shadow cabinet. It's 29 to 10.
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8: Good morning, Mark. Look, that multiple vehicle crash at Camaray has now been sorted. Saying that, approaching traffic on the freeway is affected as far back as Willoughby. Willoughby, you say? There's a breakdown on Willoughby Road at Willoughby and it's affecting traffic in both ways around Mowbray Road. There's a crash on Old Windsor Road, Bella Vista. It's taken out a northbound lane after 7 Hills Road. Heading south to Spit Bridge, you've got Manly Road and Burnt Bridge Creek deviation heavy. I'm Steve Carline on Sydney's 2GB.
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0: Well, there's nothing like catching the footy with your mates down at your local. 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
0: 25 to 10. Geez, there's a lot of feedback coming through on Kelly Sloane's refusal to sack this Chris Rath. Barry from Bankstown says, Kelly, it's hard to soar like an eagle when you're surrounded by turkeys. I like that. That's very clever. And there's a few more coming through, even some of Kelly's own colleagues. Well said, Mark. We needed to stand up. Well, go and tell her yourself. Is the point I would make to you this morning. 1-3-1-8-7-3, 2GB.com. Click onto the feedback icon. I've just had a note as well from the Health Minister in New South Wales. You remember earlier this week we spoke to Ryan Park about these defibs and the TGA's decision to suspend the sale of the defibs, the Corporals 3 and the Corporals 3T, from memory is what they're called. He's just sent me a note saying, Mark, just letting you know, I've written to the CEO of Device Technologies who supply the defibrillators and asked them to come in and meet with me to discuss some of the concerns paramedics and TGA have raised regarding the performance of this equipment. I'll keep you and your listeners posted. Well, thank you, Minister, for keeping us in the loop. He said he was going to do that, and I've got more and more paramedics raising their concerns about these defibs, but by the sounds of things, the Health Minister's on top of it, and he's going to meet now with the Device Technologies who supply the defibs for New South Wales Ambulance. 1-3-1-8-7-3, the number, 2GB.com. Click onto the feedback icon. I just want to revisit the protest yesterday. I played this off the top of the show.
1: I don't like what she says against immigration.
2: I have to stand up for what's right and show what kids want. And what is that? What do kids want? Freedom and more diversity.
3: We're here to say no to the fascist far-right policies of Pauline Hanson.
2: Protesting for what's right and, like, what's wrong with what she's doing. Just how she acts and stuff. Like, as my sign says, she is racist, sexist and a Nazi. And just no one really wants that as a president. Or not president, like, minister?
0: I love an upward inflection. I love an upward inflection. Not the president, minister?
2: Minister?
0: Reminds me of this guy.
17: Well, that's going to do it for all of us here at Channel 4 News. You stay classy, San Diego. I'm Ron Burgundy.
18: Damn it! Who typed a question mark on the teleprompter? For the last time, anything you put on that prompter, Burgundy will read.
0: Minister?
2: Minister?
0: Then you got the young school students saying, you know, the question, well, what do kids want? Freedom, more diversity. Reminds me of another clip from a great movie.
19: I would have to say world peace. Definitely world peace. That's easy. World peace.
20: World peace. That would be harsher punishment for a parole violator, Stan. And World peace.
0: You know what? Kids will do anything for an afternoon off school, won't they? Just a reminder to all those kids listening, we have a Prime Minister in Australia, not a minister.
20: Minister?
0: 21 to 10.
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0: I'm glad you enjoyed that. Mark, listening to those kids makes you realise why they should be in school. All I heard was lots of future unpaid university fees. What was the question? Minister from Roland? Mark, hold the protests on a weekend, you'd get crickets. It's just a day off school to them. Mark, tell me you don't know what they're protesting about without telling me you don't know what they're protesting about. Well, while we're on a roll, I played you that first bunch. Here's some more of them.
29: I think it's absolutely disgraceful the way in which One Nation is peddling this, like, really anti-migrant, like, racist, like, hate, basically, trying to blame things like the cost of living crisis on ordinary people.
30: Australia is, like, a country that's built on minorities, so I believe, like, taking them away from here is going to harm.
4: We just came out today because we just hate One Nation. she's just like all her policies and stuff have been like voting like against like workers and like people like people who are part of the LGBT, their like families and friends stuff like that.
30: Just like everything that they stand for, like racism and I just don't agree with anything that they. That they stand for.
0: Wow. I'll say it again. Wow.
30: Minister?
0: There's the future, ladies and gentlemen. Oh, dear, oh dear. Look, I need to apologise. I was meant to do this yesterday, and I promised that I would. It's for Patty at Yamina Beach. And I had a message come through from Matt, and I replied to Matt and said, look, I'm going to put it in the diary. I'm going to mention it on Patty's birthday. Now, Matt's mum, Patty, turned 90 yesterday. So, Patty, I wanted to send you a very, well, belated happy birthday. And this is on behalf of everyone here at 2GB, from all your grandkids, your family. Mum's a big fan of the morning show, Matt tells me. With failing eyesight, the radio is her go-to for entertainment. She loves your footy calls and gibber on the weekends as well. Well, Matt, thank you for letting me know. Patty, happy birthday to you, and I hope Matt and the family spoiled you yesterday. And if any of your kids start saying things like you just heard, you just make sure you pull them into line on my behalf, okay? Happy birthday to you, Patty. I hope it was a good one. I've challenged Chris, my right-hand man in the adjoining studio. He's a bit of a whiz on computers. And you've obviously heard a lot about artificial intelligence. Well, he said artificial insemination. Artificial intelligence. And he's a bit of a whiz on this stuff. So I said to him, look, we've had this melodrama all week, right? And I don't want to talk about it this week. I don't want to talk about it today. But I thought, well, let's try and turn this into giving our listeners a bit of a laugh. So I said, Chris, why don't you see if you can come up with an AI song around the whole refusal to apologise and the melons. Now, he's come up with three versions, and I've picked number two because I think it's the best one. So let's workshop it with you, ladies and gentlemen. I will say this, after listening to it during that last break, it's pretty scary what this AI music and AI thing can do. So I'm assuming, Chris, you've just put some words in there and said come up with a song about Anthony Albanese refusing to apologise about the Japanese Prime Minister and the melons that were gifted to Australia. So he's given me the thumbs up. Well, he's put it into the AI machine or the computer that's got AI on it or however it works. And this is what he's come up with.

I like it. What do you reckon, folks? We'll put, you know what we'll do, Chris? We'll put it out to our listeners. 0460 873 873. That's scary. AI. No, sorry. I'm going to hear it again. Here we go.

You know what? That's got a ring to it. Maybe we get some of the protesters out there saying, no sorry, no sorry for the melons. Very good. Well done, Chris. brilliant mark from Andrew and Harry. there's a lot of people there that enjoyed that one. Thank you. And a few people commenting on the protesters we just heard from there. How many times can you say like in a sentence? Well, this is the thing, right? So you talk to people these days, it's like and like and like and like and like. You know, I just went to the shops and bought some clothes and went to a protest and it was really, really fun.

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2: Census night was Tuesday, the 11th of August. 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
3: We've had a few calls apparently about an escort inside the Lane Cove Tunnel, or at least the M2. TMC don't know about it. New South Wales Police don't know about it. So it's either Federal Police or the Chaser Boys are back. City Road at Camperdowns lost a northbound lane to a bus breakdown after Carillon Avenue. And General Holmes Drive, Botany, got a van breakdown southbound near Foreshore Road. A truck's conked out on the Horsley Drive at Horsley Park, pretty close to the M7. I'm Steve Carline with live and local traffic on Sydney's 2GB.
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1: 7 minutes away from 10. I mentioned this story on the front page of the Financial Review, the $2.5 billion government bailout of the Tomago aluminium smelter in New South Wales could require hundreds of millions of dollars in extra funding if global aluminium prices tank or renewable electricity proves more expensive than expected, leaving taxpayers with an open-ended bill. Rob's phone through in Newcastle wants to have his say on Tomago. Rob, good morning to you.
13: Hey, how are you, Mark?
1: Good, thank you, buddy. What are your thoughts?
13: I think it's sort of like a political stunt, I think.
1: In what way?
13: Well, I think they're not telling you the whole truth. I think the smelter there, it's got a lifespan, and I think it's going to cost the taxpayers money, a lot more money.
1: Well, according to the story on the front page of the Financial Review, it potentially could, if what the report suggests is true, and that is if global aluminium prices tank or this transition to renewable electricity proves more expensive than expected. And I think the answer to the latter part of that is, of course, it's going to be a bit more expensive than was first expected because no one is taking it up. The government is trying to entice people by subsidising the cost of whether it be solar panels on your roof or now solar panels on medium-sized businesses. So I think, Rob, you're right to question whether it is going to cost more money. I guess we're just going to have to wait and see. But I got the sense watching the press conference back yesterday. I was on air at the time. I thought Chris Minns seemed a little bit

0: uneasy with the fact that, you know, Anthony Albanese turned up to try and take the gloss away from the Premier looking like the hero for Tomago and all the workers. And then Albo flies in with all of his federal government ministers, and then Chris Minns has to step in and say, oh, look, can we not talk about that? We want to talk about this huge announcement for the Hunter. I think there's a reason for that. He understands that it's not only significant for Tomago and the workers, it's significant for their future prospects at the state election. Rob, thank you for your call. 131873, the number. How many new coal-fired power plants could have been built for $2.5 billion? And on the students, it goes to show even the left-wing indoctrination masks as education is failing. And Mark, did you count how many times the kids said the word like to fill in their sentences? Yeah, well, a few people have seized on that. We better get to a like break. We'll come back with more right after this.
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0: There will be a press conference at 11 o'clock this morning involving Angus Mitchell, Chief Commissioner with the Australian Transport Safety Bureau. The reports today and in the last 24 hours that there's been a third near miss in 2 weeks at Sydney Airport. What is going on? So we'll hear what the ATSB Chief Commissioner's got to say about all of that at 11 o'clock when he speaks to the media from Canberra. We've got a break for some news. We'll come back with the next hour of 2GB Mornings.
1: 30% off.